0: dig this thing up? Do you know?
1: I don't know.
0: All right. West of the Rockies, you're on the air with Jim Forbes from Strange Universe. Hello.
2: Good morning, Art. Tim in Denver.
0: Hello, Tim.
2: Mr. Forbes.
1: Hi, Tim.
2: Hi. I enjoy your work on Strange Universe and diversity of the show. Thank you so much for being persistent in getting Art to appear on Strange Universe. I am a fan of the show. I have two questions, if I may.
1: Sure.
2: The first one, the team of Dana and Emmett seem to have broken up, or I haven't seen Dana. I've just seen Mr. Miller on the show lately, and I really enjoyed the two of them together. Is she planning on returning? Or?
1: At this point, no. Dana has moved on to other ventures. Dana and I are very good friends and worked together in the past.
0: Oh.
2: Okay. I wish her well. The production schedule for the spring and summer, will you be doing shows throughout the spring and summer? Will you be doing reruns of previous shows?
1: No, we're still in fresh production and plan to be for the coming season.
0: So you never do reruns?
1: During the holidays, what we did is repackage some shows. What we found, as a matter of fact, they were very well-received shows, very highly rated. In repackaging some of the material that we had done earlier in the season. You know, that's the coming from four generations of journalists, all of which were print. The beauty of print is if you can't read it now or you don't have the time, you take it and you set it aside. Television, specifically before the advent of videotape, you had one shot at it, and if you don't get it, you lose it.
0: Mm-hmm.
1: And it'd be presumptuous to think that all of our viewers are watching it consistently every night.
0: What have been the highest-rated episodes?
1: As I mentioned earlier, a lot of them had to do with the Straight Science of NASA. Last week's show with Philip Taylor Kramer. And I do know that Tuesdays we were producing a certain number consistently, and then one particular Tuesday, I believe it was November 26th, or it was the Tuesday prior to Thanksgiving, was one of our highest rated shows that happened to feature Art Bell on it.
0: Yeah. what do you know about the Chupacabra?
1: I produced the story in the Chupacabra for Extra as well.
0: Oh.
1: I probably know no more than anybody else. The reported sightings, certainly the reported death and bloodlessness of the various animals.
0: Where did you go to follow that story? Did you go to Mexico?
1: Went to Mexico, went to Puerto Rico.
0: Oh, you did?
1: Yeah, we used some, I didn't personally go there, but we brought in some video from Puerto Rico as well as Texas.
0: I saw some of that. I saw the animals. There's something, Jim. There's something taking the blood from those animals. Now, my understanding is that a bat, and everybody wants to blame it on bats, you know, vampire
1: mm-hmm.
0: bats,
1: mm-hmm.
0: they don't actually suck the blood from anything. They bite and they lap up the blood. This is mm-hmm. getting a little gory. But there is nothing that anybody knows of out there, as far as I know, that actually removes, sucks all the blood, as in goat sucker, from an animal, and I saw hundreds, if not thousands, of animals that have had all the blood taken
1: mm-hmm.
0: from them.
1: There's no argument, I don't think, of anyone on anyone's part of the end result, and I have not seen, read, or heard any explanation that's definitive.
0: So something is out there.
1: Yes.
0: Now, is there more of this kind of thing going on in our world? Is there more material for Strange Universe? In other words, is the world becoming stranger and stranger as we go?
1: My world is certainly becoming stranger. Again, I fall back on what I said earlier. I think I'm not so certain the world is becoming stranger. I think we're becoming more aware.
0: More aware of it.
1: You know, I referred to the Museum of
0: Traffic Technology. Listen, Jim, hold it. We're coming up to the top there. A lot of people want to talk to you. You want to do one more hour?
1: Sure.
0: All right. Done deal, then. We'll be right back.
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1: And I am not dead. Somebody called KABC in Los Angeles and said, ooh, ooh, CNN's running a story saying Art Bell's dead. Well, no, they didn't. No, I'm not. It is, however, the way I feel, somewhat subjective. But I thought I would come on the air this morning, just prove to you that I am indeed alive. Albeit only a little bit. But I continue to cling to life. I've had something that I caught on an airplane coming back from Mexico. Every time I go on an airplane, I get something awful. I've got a guest, and he's a great guy. His name is Jim Forbes. He is the fellow who did the best television news story on me that has ever been done. And that's, as a matter of fact, it's not even close. It is the best one that's ever been done, and Jim actually captured the essence of the show that we do here, the program we do, and I did not think that would be possible. At any rate, we are exploring the strange universe of Mr. Jim Forbes, and we'll get back to

0: Back now to Jim Forbes, who is kindly answering your questions about the television show that he is the... You are the chief correspondent. Is that correct?
1: Well, they say senior, but I think that's an old guy.
0: Senior. So you are the Walter Cronkite of Strange Universe.
1: All right, I had to ask you a question about that rumor of your death.
0: Yes.
1: Now, if we play your recording backwards, it's not going to say Art is dead, is it?
0: You know, it's funny you should say that, because had I I was in the throes of trying to decide whether I was going to go on the air tonight. I'm feeling so lousy, Jim. And the network had made up this little announcement that they were going to run if I wasn't going to be here. Mm-hmm. And it had something to do with... I should have the network play it back, but... in it was R.I.P. And they were going to start something or another, but I decided, I mean, there were getting to be serious rumors that I was dead. I mean, KBC called me and said, people are calling us, telling us CNN's running the story, saying Art Bell's dead. Now, that's basically why I'm here, Jim. I felt it necessary to prove that I'm not dead.
1: Well, and also, you know, based on our history, I'd be extremely disappointed if I hadn't gotten the exclusive.
0: Well,
1: it's a cold business, Art.
0: It is a cold business, Jim. You're right. First time caller line, you're on the air with Jim Forbes.
2: Hi, this is Rick in Vegas.
0: Hello, Rick.
2: In passing, you mentioned the 52 Chevy.
0: Oh, yes.
2: Can they get those films from the police?
0: Jim, do you know about... Have you heard about this story, Jim?
1: Vaguely.
0: All right. Down in Southern California, near Long Beach... As the story goes, a 1952 Chevrolet apparently fell out of the sky. Not something that happens every day. I mean, there was a 52 Chevy. All the wheels were bent out. The body of the car was flat to the road. There was damage to the pavement. And I had somebody on about it the other day. So I don't know where a 52 Chevy would come from, but supposedly the Long Beach police have got videotape of the whole thing. Do you have ways of prying... Wrong word. In encouraging them to turn over that kind of videotape?
1: Well, ways sounds very ominous, but yeah.
0: Yeah, huh?
1: Yeah.
0: Well, that's one you ought to go to work on.
1: Yes.
0: I don't know what a 52 Chevy'd be doing falling out of the air.
1: It didn't fall out of the side of one of those popular chain restaurants.
0: A lot of people speculated that maybe there was a movie,
1: right.
0: And they were, you know, a helicopter, but nobody heard anything. Just boom, Chevy just fell out of there. Very interesting story. Wild card line, you're on the air with Jim Forbes of Strange Universe. Hello.
3: Hi, thank you very much. This is Chris in Seminole, Florida.
0: Yes, hi, Chris.
3: I'm pleased to be able to speak to both of you. Strange Universe has had on the show before various people who are good healers, good at helping others heal, and there's been a man, I believe, on Strange Universe and on other shows who has brought two or three people out of their comas, and this man's brain waves were within two of the five known ranges of brain waves, and I understand the fifth brain wave has recently been discovered. A friend of mine who has a healing church has been tested and was within all five brain wave ranges at once. And so I'm suggesting that when you have people on in the future, that you test them with an EKG, electroencephalographic, whatever, recorder mm-hmm. device. And also, both she and I can affect, you know those plasma balls, Art? The plasma balls with the
0: tendrils? Oh, yes. Yes.
3: Not the ones that fly through the air. But anyway, we've been able to affect a plasma ball so that the tendrils within the ball are... noticeably more active. So you're referring to chi earlier. So I suggest that those who you have on in the future might want to demonstrate using a plasma ball. And, you know, this is just to demonstrate that the chi that all of us direct to our bodies to show the validity of those who are more effective in helping others to heal, so others will seek their help.
0: All right. Jim, have you investigated healers, people who... claim they can lay on hands or even do surgery, as in the Philippines, that sort of thing. Have you looked into that?
1: Yes, we've done a variety of stories in that range. And actually, the spiritualist healers is one I personally did down in Casadega in the state of Florida.
0: What did you conclude?
1: It's a very impressive. What was very interesting about Casadega in itself, I mean, it's tucked between Orlando and Daytona Beach, and the so-called spook factor of the town, that you speak to locals, and this is the honest-to-God truth. I asked the woman at the rental car counter when I got in as to how long it would take me to drive there, and she was absolutely astounded that I would consider going to Casadega, and I said, why? She's... It spooks there. I mean, you'll never come out alive.
0: Really?
1: And I laughed and thought she was kidding, and she was dead serious. By the time I checked into the hotel at Daytona, the clerk had already read all the faxes that were waiting for me from the offices at Strange Universe, said the same thing. Said, so you're into that stuff, aren't you? Don't go there. And finally, a waitress said the same thing. There's a particular church minister who drives through town and has the children yell to scare the spirits away. It is one of the most peaceful Americana towns, Norman Rockwell-ish, that I've ever seen. It's a throwback to New England. In fact, it doesn't fit in with the typical architecture of Florida. And I went there and watched the healing ceremony. And, only the individual knows what's within them. You can only assess what you see. And what I saw were people who certainly found an awful lot of peace and tranquility and what they described as healing. I'm in no position to argue that's exactly what they were receiving.
0: Do you think it was the placebo effect, or do you think there's a real power involved? That's the bottom line question.
1: I always think in some cases there's certainly a placebo effect. That was a question that was presented in the story the gentleman was just referring to, the chi
0: exactly.
1: situation that we were describing with the basketball team. I think that's an open book. I do think there are people who very definitely have healing powers, just as a medical doctor does. Those who practice metaphysics and holistic approaches, I think, are equally as valid and have healing effects. You've got to be open to it. You've got to want to receive it.
0: You've probably got to believe.
1: Absolutely.
0: All right, East of the Rockies, you're on the air with Jim Forbes. Hi.
4: Hey, Art. Hey, Jim. This is Mike in Mound, Minnesota.
0: Yes, sir.
1: Hi, Mike.
4: Hi. I've seen a couple of things that were pretty strange, but I want to make a comment about... I found it interesting that on all the news on Monday, they said that they found the crater where the meteor hit that killed the dinosaurs.
0: And that it was in Central America or South America, right?
1: Actually, in the Gulf.
4: Peninsula.
1: It was in the Atlantic. The theory being that it was really the timeliness of this couldn't have been any more profound, and Gene Shoemaker and I had been talking about it just a month earlier. These particular scientists came up with the idea that there would be evidence. The crater, they pretty much determined is off the Yucatan Peninsula.
4: And they were drilling for it?
1: Well, they were drilling in the Atlantic, and the reason being is these scientists, as I understand it, and this information is so new, it just came out Sunday night.
0: Wasn't it Belize? Well, the country of Belize?
1: Not this in particular, as I understand. It was off the Florida coast.
4: Yeah.
1: And
0: okay, but that's where they did the digging that found the layers that verified it. But I think the
1: right.
0: crater itself was...
1: Exactly. Exactly.
4: Okay.
1: I'm sorry. And the layers in the theory was that the impact was so great that it washed over, literally washed over the state of Florida.
0: Yeah.
1: And so therefore you'd find the sediment in the Atlantic where it wouldn't be disturbed and identifiable. One of the more interesting stories, and it really harkens to Indiana Jones... Eugene Shoemaker and I were talking about this. They cannot find what they believe is one of the largest impact craters on Earth, and that being in Indochina.
0: Hmm.
1: They found the evidence of it. They found the meteoric evidence that a crater is there, but the crater itself they have yet to locate.
0: Well,
4: I had a question. I've seen things. What I've seen isn't like I could say it was a UFO or anything, but we were driving through Nevada, in the middle of the desert, and something streaked down, and it was green, like with a green, light green color.
1: Mm-hmm.
4: And it appeared, it exploded before it hit the ground.
1: How long ago was that, Mike?
4: About 4 years ago.
1: Okay.
4: We were coming into Las Vegas. I'm not sure exactly where we were, in the state, but then just about a week ago, I live in Minnesota, we saw one, and it looked like it arced. It looked like, so it was me and my dad the first time, and then me and him this time, and my girlfriend couldn't see it happen, and because she was in the back of the van and we were driving, and it appeared to like come up out of the atmosphere and then arc back down, and then it was really a really thick band of green, and we could see the you know, like burning red. And Art, you were talking about that with Whitley Strieber last week,
0: right?
4: And I couldn't tell because it, you know, it happened, but it was like it hung in the air, you know, like the color. And
0: well, what do you think you saw?
4: Tell if it was burning in the front or in the back.
0: What do you think you saw?
4: Well, I don't know. It's the only thing that I could say that I've actually seen. I've been to Gulf Breeze and didn't see anything there.
0: All right. Well, that'll bring up a good question about UFOs in general. Jim, one of the things your show must have looked at a million times are various UFO reports.
4: Mm-hmm.
0: What is the general consensus around Strange Universe? That UFOs are what?
1: I think we reflect the general population. I think we reflect all ends of the spectrum on that, from absolute believers to skeptics. And that's the beauty of the show, again, is the balance. That it's point counterpoint. That sounds familiar, doesn't it, Art?
0: Yes.
1: That's an inside joke for you, listeners. You know, as I said, Stacey Gulandi absolutely cited something that was unidentified. It was flying, and it was an object. I don't think there's much doubt that there are UFOs. The question is, you know, what is the origin?
0: Mm-hmm.
1: What is the nature of them? That green flash of light, and the reason I asked Mike that question, there was a similar phenomenon over the West Coast the fall.
0: No, that's right.
1: And I spoke to a number of people, acquaintances and others, who all swore it landed in the field just over the horizon from where they were.
0: Well, you know, NASA is offering a $5,000 reward for anybody who would find it.
1: Mm-hmm.
0: And my guess would be that if you were to find this, $5,000 would be where somebody would open the bidding war for something like that. So what do you think?
1: Well, I couldn't agree with you more, and that's where some of my skepticism comes from. It doesn't matter which organization now, but we were trying to do a story with them, and they were declining and saying that, well, you know, we brought out one of the other shows, predecessor to Strange Universe, not a news magazine style, but similar in certain areas. And they said, you know, we had a UFO come down and make contact with us.
0: Oh.
1: And they caught it on videotape. And for some reason, they didn't use it. Well, you know, it was a very low-rated show. And I know this industry well enough that if they had captured a UFO that had made contact with them on videotape, I guarantee you that would have been their lead story.
0: That he used it to make the show.
1: Over and over and over again.
0: Sure. I don't know if I'm supposed to ask you this or not, but I don't care. Do you ever pay for stories?
1: No, sir.
0: You don't?
1: No, sir. I've never paid for a story in my life.
0: Really?
1: No.
0: No matter how hot it might be. I mean, let's take the ultimate example. I've got videotape of a saucer landing. Now, we're testing your theory.
1: That's the difference. Paying for a story and paying for videotape that is previously shot are two different things. You acquire videotape. Is it any different than paying a photographer to go take that picture?
0: Okay, so you might then pay for a special piece of videotape.
1: Sure. I mean, that's commonly done throughout the industry. Home videotape right now is, you know, obviously bought by every news organization.
0: Okay, well, that answers it.
1: But I answer in the sense that that's different than paying for a story.
0: That's true. West of the Rockies, you're on the air with Jim Forbes. Hi.
5: Now, this is Ted from Moses Lake, Washington.
0: Hi, Ted.
5: You know, I got, my main question is on, time travel, but on UFOs. Years ago, I seen a round white object moving across the sky.
0: Mm-hmm.
5: And this wasn't too long after the first UFOs. And I was thinking about this. And then it moved between me and a tree not too far away. It was a piece of cottonweed fluff. But the thing I called about, if you was to go back in time 24 hours to the same exact spatial coordinates, where would you be?
0: Well, that goes to the nature of time. It's a question about the nature of time, and I'm not sure either one of us are qualified to answer that. You want to try that, Jim?
1: No, I was just going to step right up there and say, I know I'm certainly not qualified to answer that. I don't know.
0: I'm fascinated by time. I've always been fascinated by time. And I've been pursuing people who are working on machines. I've interviewed a couple of them. So I'll just leave it at that. That's why I asked you if you had done anything at all on time. Or on time travel.
1: Mm-hmm.
0: First time caller line, you're on the air with Jim Forbes from Strange Universe. Hello.
6: Hello. How are you doing today?
0: Fine. Where are you?
6: I'm from Edmonton.
0: Edmonton, Alberta.
6: Alberta.
0: All right.
6: Yes.
0: Do you get Strange Universe up there in Canada?
6: Yes, we do. We get it at 12:30 now.
0: All right.
6: Yeah, I watch it mostly on a regular basis. And I've been listening to Art Bell for the past 8 months. And I've been really wanting to say what I have on my mind about Hale Bopp's companion.
0: Oh, yes.
6: I had a trip back in 89 spring, which would be the spring equinox, to Egypt. And we decided to stay at St. Catherine's Monastery in Egypt. And we took a tour up to Mount Sinai one evening, early in the morning. We actually got going about 1 o'clock in the morning. But on our trail, our first part of the trail, I looked up and I noticed a huge, what looked like a planet. It was not the moon. The moon was on the right of us. And this was just sort of like sitting there, which looked like it was in between the moon and the Earth. And it didn't look like a ship, and it was glowing from within. So that kind of, when I heard the descriptions of the companion, it sort of rung a chord with me because of what I saw.
0: All right. I'm going to turn that into a different question. Jim, have you been to the pyramids in Egypt?
1: I have not. And it is absolutely a place I need and want to go very much.
0: Well, that makes the two of us. I'm compelled to go, and I am going in October, and I'm looking forward to that. All right, bottom of the hour, we'll be right back. Jim Forbes from Strange Universe is my guest. I would ask you to go and get a pen and a pencil, because I want to tell you about a cruise that we're going to be taking when we get back. Very special one up to Alaska. And I haven't been here for a couple of days. As you know, I've been under the weather, so we'll come back and do that in a moment.
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1: Good morning, everybody. It is good to be here. It beats wandering around the house aimlessly with nothing to do. But I'll tell you, I'm here by a thread. Airplane Eric.

0: back now to Strange Universe's Jim Forbes. Jim, how long a run do you think Strange Universe is going to have?
1: I'm debating between 10 and 15 years.
0: 10 and 15. Well, it's doing very well.
1: It is. And it's growing. All the numbers show that people are finding us. You know, like anything that's new, it takes time for audiences to find you. And they are. And the numbers are growing in the land of television. That's all good news.
0: That's right. That's exactly right. First time caller line, you're on the air with Jim Forbes. Hi.
2: Hi, Art.
0: Hello.
2: Glad you're back, dear.
0: Well, thank you. Where are you?
2: Hello, Jim.
1: Hi.
2: I watch your show all the time. I'm glad to hear that you're got a program on like ours. Without you guys, we don't know what we do out here. Art, you remember you were talking to the lady in San Diego that son was missing from
0: That's the Kramer case, yes.
2: Yeah, and he was missing. Well, Jim, you had a program about 4 or 5 days ago where you had a remote viewer named Smith.
1: Lynn Buchanan.
2: Or Buchanan?
1: Right.
2: He did a remote viewing on the drummer.
1: Yeah.
2: And he said that he pictured him in upper New York by a lake in some little building.
1: Right.
0: Actually, he was a bass player.
2: Oh, the bass player.
0: Yeah. Mm-hmm.
2: Yeah. Well, I just wondered if I didn't pick up on all that. I tuned in kind of late, and I had just gotten home, so I just wondered if you would fill me in on that a little bit.
1: Well, we also, as Art did, we did the story on Philip Taylor Kramer. Ours originally aired last Wednesday, February the 12th, which was the 2-year anniversary of his disappearance. And then, as part of that particular story, Representative James Traficant, a Democratic congressman from Ohio, represents Youngstown, Ohio, where the Kramer family is originally from, had written to Lynn Buchanan to ask him to remote view and with this assigned witness program and to see if he, in fact, was getting any idea as to the whereabouts or whether Kramer was alive or not. And we aired the piece this Monday concerning his thoughts about upstate New York, as you said. Now, Kathy Kramer, Philip Taylor Kramer's sister, who Art did have on a couple of weeks ago, called this morning to say that she, in the 2 days since, has received several hundred phone calls from people with leads based on that story alone. Now, of course, none of the leads have
0: panned out yet,
1: but that's much too soon to tell.
0: All right, I had Kathy's number, and I need, as a matter of fact, while I've got you here, Jim, tomorrow, let's get in contact. I need Kathy's number because Major Ed Dames also did a remote viewing session on Kathy's brother,
1: mm-hmm.
0: and before I air the results of that, I need to speak with Kathy, and I've lost her number.
1: Okay.
0: All
1: absolutely.
0: Right? Okay, good.
1: As a matter of fact, I think she's probably listening tonight.
0: She probably is. All right. A wild card line. You're on the air with Jim Forbes. Hi.
3: Yes, hi. Art, you have a great show.
0: Thank you.
3: You are very much alive. I have a question for Jim Forbes. I hope it's not too stupid.
1: There are no stupid questions.
3: Okay, I have to go by Sam Spy. I can't give my real name.
1: Okay.
3: I have seen a spaceship in my backyard hovering over my house 350 feet up in the air.
0: Mm.
3: I don't take drugs, I don't drink, or chew gum.
0: Do you take pictures?
3: I couldn't take a picture. This was really quick. This was about 30 seconds, half a minute. It hovered over my backyard, and it took off very fast. It was humongous. It was 3 times as big as my home. My home is
0: 1,800
3: square feet.
0: Mm-hmm.
3: And it was about 3 or 4 times as big as that. It was 350 feet up in the air. I have a swimming pool in my backyard. It's quite humongous itself. And this thing was black and brown in color. It looked very, very unusual. I can't really describe it. It had antennas or something on top of it that was just... there were quite a few of them coming out from the top. And like I said, this thing took off very quickly, but you know, it stopped up in the sky. You know, I looked out my front window, I came inside. I don't know, the subconscious mind works that way where you don't stay outside because you're afraid. So I came in and I looked out my window, and this thing hovered. I mean, it took off and it was up in the sky like a star, and it would turn off and turn on. And I watched it for about half an hour, and it stayed up in the sky like a star.
0: Okay, well...
3: Now, I was wondering, my question is this a first encounter?
0: Oh, I see. Is it a close encounter of the first...
3: It reminded me
0: of something.
3: All right,
0: hold on, ma'am.
3: Hold on. Okay.
0: I think that would be the first kind, isn't it, Jim?
1: I believe so. I have a question.
3: Okay.
1: Did you grab a camera?
3: See, this is what I'm saying. I did not have enough time. This happened in an amount of 30 seconds.
0: Yeah,
3: I don't see it that way.
0: Yeah, I have sympathy with that. Jim, I saw one too. In my life, I've only seen one. And there was no camera. It was at night. Even as a matter of fact, if I'd had a camera, it would not have captured what I saw. I might have got an image of a light or something, but that's not going to prove a thing. So, I have a lot of sympathy with people who have sightings, and you always ask, did you take a photograph? No. No, of course not. It all occurred too quickly. But there are photographs out there.
1: Yes, there are.
0: What do you think are the most credible?
1: See me reach. I don't know which are the most credible. I've seen some that are so obviously bogus, and then there were others that you look at, and you look at, and you look at, and you search for the explanation.
0: Did you ever investigate the Billy Meyer photographs?
1: No, I haven't.
0: They're quite remarkable. East of the Rockies, you're on the air with Jim Forbes. Hi.
4: Hello, Art.
0: Hello.
4: And hello, Mr. Forbes.
1: Hello.
4: I've got some comments and some suggestions for you.
1: Terrific.
4: I want to tell Art he's absolutely right about talking about things before they happen. It seems to turn out that way quite often.
0: In other words, movies about asteroids, talk about asteroids, and before you know it, asteroids.
4: Exactly. I don't know if it's the cosmic consciousness or slow leakage. I do remember a similar phenomenon before Reagan announced his SDI program.
0: Mm-hmm.
4: Various stories in the media over a period of about 18 months or so. But you're absolutely right about that. Some of the stories I'd like to see you cover on your program, Mr. Forbes, I'd like to hear more about these time travelers, so-called time travelers, and really grill these people. What have they seen? Where have they been? What have they done? As far as the two arcs go, the Ark of the Covenant and the Noah's Ark, I can give you some information on them if you like. There was a book, a very fine book by Graham Hancock, as Mr. Bell probably knows, The Sign and the Seal.
1: Mm-hmm.
4: And he has indeed convinced me that the Ethiopians have it like they say they have. They don't brag about it, and I've known quite a few personally because I worked at a university.
0: Well, let's see what he thinks of Graham's stuff. I know, Jim, your program has done quite an extensive piece on Graham Hancock.
1: That's correct. Again, I was not the one who did it. But they have, and they continue to search that information. Obviously, you know, just from what I'm hearing this evening, that the interest is tremendous, and that it goes to what you asked earlier as to where our ideas come from. And you know, obviously, people have tremendous interest in this, and I'm certain we'll be doing a lot more.
0: Do you have kind of a is your show like a newspaper? In other words, do you have sort of a committee meeting where you all sit around a table and decide what stories are pending, what stories are hot, what should be covered or not covered?
1: Yes. I mean, logistically, it always doesn't take place that way, but yes, there is that function. Like any solid journalistic organization, you sit down, you hash out ideas, spitball them, as we like to call it, and flesh out what are the best angles to take on it, what's the new information, and in our case, what's strange.
0: It must be particularly difficult because with television you've got to have video, you've got to have pictures, and so many stories of the paranormal don't seem to involve things that you can see. just things that you're told about.
1: It's true, and that's where you need to be creative in your storytelling. And now some people are going to hear creative one way and others another. I mean it in the sense of being a good storyteller. Every story has a good or has a beginning, middle, and an end. And it goes back to what I was saying earlier about conjuring up the imagination. Put it in perspective. Put it into terms that anyone can understand. And I don't by any means suggest talking down. I mean, talk to me. As two people speaking over the water cooler would talk.
0: Right. I couldn't be with you more. I understand exactly what you're saying. That's what I try to do on this program as well. West of the Rockies, you're on the air with Jim Forbes. Hi.
5: Good morning, Art. Good morning, Jim.
1: Good morning.
0: Good morning.
5: I'm Pat from Burbank, California.
0: Yes, Pat.
5: And,
1: around the corner from us.
5: I'm sorry?
1: That's around the corner from us.
5: Oh, great. Yeah. I'm in beautiful downtown Burbank here. I have two proposals for you. One, the particle beam that was talked about on your show the other night,
1: mm-hmm.
5: That they aimed at a mountain, and when they saw that it made it totally disappear forever, as the words were, they destroyed it and buried the notes. I'd like to see a story done on that. And the other thing I'd like to ask is, I'm kind of tired of all talk and no action radio. I'd like to propose the Art Bell War Room.
0: War Room?
5: Yeah, where information comes in daily and put up on a big board, and every little instance of factual information gets written down, organized, so that all these shows that we have information coming and going doesn't get lost, but is actually documented on a big board, and see if we could all tie this together.
0: Well, that's...
1: General Bell?
0: Yeah, in a way, that is what we do. I guess some things slip between the cracks. In other words, I will have a big story on. And I'm sure this occurs to you too, Jim. In fact, it's a good thing to ask you about. And it's a big story, or it's a really interesting story, and I run it, and then there's not a follow-up to it.
1: Mm-hmm.
0: And I'm sure you get the same thing. People will write letters to you, I'm sure, and say, what is the follow-up, or what happened with the following? And there's just no way to follow up on it.
1: Right.
0: Have you run into that?
1: Sure, certainly. And, you know, in some cases, there isn't a natural follow-up, and in other cases, it's a natural failing of our business, is that we seize the iron while it's hot, and then we tend to forget about it.
0: Sure. Sure. That happens to me, and then sometimes there's just no way to get a follow-up.
1: That's absolutely.
0: All right. East of the Rockies, you're on the air with Jim Forbes. Hi.
6: Good morning, Art.
0: Good morning, sir. Where are you?
6: I'm calling from Montgomery, Alabama.
0: All right.
6: The other day, I was trying to listen to one of your shows, and when you were out sick, and my station was carrying it, but I noticed that four of the other stations that I can pick up when my station doesn't come in very clear wasn't carrying anything on Art Bell, and I was just kind of wondering if that was partly the stemming of supposedly you had died. I mean, it's really strange because I could pick you up on different bands from 840 up to 1170, which is my station. And when I couldn't get you on that station, I was out actually going out to go look at the comet. And I was fading on that station, so I was trying to pick you up on one of the other stations that I'd normally get you in. And I couldn't find you on none of those other four stations.
0: Well, maybe they just simply weren't coming in.
6: Well, I thought that, too. The station was actually broadcasting, but they weren't covering your program. And the program that you were having on was the repeat of 93 with...
0: Al Bielek?
6: Yes, Al Bielek.
0: Okay, well, I have no answer for that for you. I'm sorry. I have no way of knowing. My guess would be that radio conditions were simply different that night. We're going through a kind of a strange time with the sun right now. And we're getting strange magnetic storms. Good example is what apparently killed Telstar... 401, and all of that affects radio propagation, and some nights it's very long, and other nights it's very short. So that's the best answer I can give you. First time caller line, you're on the air with Jim Forbes. Hi.
7: Hello, Art.
0: Hello.
7: Matthew, I'm calling from Leadville, Colorado.
0: Yes, sir.
7: I got two questions. Number one is, has Jim?
1: Yes.
7: Ever done anything on the vibrations, you know, the weird vibrations, like you said, your neighbor built
0: yes.
7: that porch?
0: Yes, yes.
7: And couldn't couldn't stand the vibrations?
0: Yes.
7: And then I also want to know if he's ever heard of the San Luis Valley and done anything on that.
1: In the first question, I haven't done the story. The show has. That's the beauty of having several correspondents.
0: Mm-hmm.
1: In the second, yes, I have done a story in the San Luis Valley. We did it back in October, I believe it was. And, you know, there's just no denial of the evidence of the cattle that have been mutilated down there. Again, it says when we're speaking about the chupacabras, there's no denying the existence of what is occurring. The question that remains and hasn't been adequately answered is why is it occurring?
0: There's no question about the fact that cattle are being mutilated. One favorite theory is that our government is doing it. Our government does not need to travel into the middle of a farmer's field in the middle of a night to get cattle. It can get all the cattle it wants. So that has never made sense to me, Jim. Do you have any thoughts?
1: No, I agree with you on that. I mean, as you wrestle with it, I mean, you look at the precision of the mutilation, and it's frankly disgusting. Befuddling, and there is no plausible answer. I agree with you totally in terms of the government. Why? You know, any journalist's question is why. And if it doesn't pass that threshold, then I move on to the next theory, and I really have no answer for it.
0: Any chance that Strange Universe is going to run out of stories to do? Do you guys worry about that?
1: Never.
0: Never. So there's plenty of strange.
1: Oh, yes. You know, again, back to the definition of what is strange, what's not the norm, and what is your norm is not my norm. So I think there's plenty out there. I don't think there's ever going to be a dearth of strange stories.
0: Do you think you will generally be always an evening or early morning show, or is anything going to happen with the times? Will it always be syndicated and sort of thrown around all over the place?
1: Again, those aren't questions I'm necessarily capable of answering, but in terms of the future of syndication versus network. But what I will say is, and it's very much the same discussion you and I had, your show works because it's in the dead of night.
0: That's right.
1: We're in the calm. We're within ourselves. We're not distracted by all the other things we do during the day. And so we sit, we ponder, we listen, and we imagine. And frankly, our show, The Number Show, work very well at this hour of the night. I told you, there's a particular talk show host on CBS who's getting the pants beaten off in New York and L.A. That's not so bad for a new show.
0: That's not so bad for a new show. Well, Boy, it has been a blast having you here.
1: It's been my pleasure. The tide has turned. I'm not used to this.
0: No? Have you done a lot of radio?
1: In college, I did radio at Northwestern briefly, and that was that.
0: Well, all right. Jim, my friend, thank you so very much. And a lot of people, I guess, check your TV guides. Is that what you tell people for Strange Universe?
1: Check the TV guide, check the internet, and keep calling in and urging Art to come back on.
0: Goodbye, Jim. See you later. That's Jim Forbes from Strange Universe. I'm Art Bell. And we will be back. Do a couple hours of open line talk radio if I last. Stay right there.
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1: Well, here's a nice fact. Art, when you do die, would you please put it on your webpage so we can know? Also, understand it is not difficult to tell when you've died. Your telephone calls will taper off sharply. Dan in Nashville. Thanks for that, Dan. So if all of a sudden the phones aren't lighting up as they should, Dan...
2: Sounds like something out of the Twilight Zone, doesn't it?
1: Talk show host dies on air, doesn't know it, phones stop ringing.

0: back to the lines, east of the Rockies. You're on the air. Good morning.
1: Good morning, Art Bell. Welcome back. This is Don in Birmingham.
0: Hi, Don.
1: Hey, the name of that closeout on the Kukos for your program is called the Inca Dance. Just interesting.
0: Oh, the Inca Dance. The final closeout song I use. Thank you. That'll help a lot of people.
1: Well, I'm sure it will. But it's just interesting the choice of music that you have, mostly Peruvian, you know, out of the Cucos line, isn't it?
0: Cusco, yeah. Mm-hmm.
1: Yeah.
0: That's right.
1: It's real good stuff.
0: It is. And,
1: and good morning to you, and drink 0.55 ounces per pounds every day of water.
0: Hmm.
1: And you shall flush your system out rapidly.
0: I'll drown. I appreciate that. Thank you. Yeah, I know. Lots of liquids. Lots of liquids. You know, why can't we do something about the cold and the flu? Huh? What's the matter with us? We've literally cured polio. We've conquered so many diseases. But we can't even take care of what we catch on an airplane. Pathetic. Absolutely pathetic. I'm so angry at the airlines. I feel like naming the airline that gave me this disease. I ought to serve them right. Trouble is, I can't prove it, so I'd get in trouble. But I know damn well where I caught it. I know exactly where I caught it. And I even remember the person hacking and coughing and sneezing. I remember. And I remember thinking at the time, that crap is washing right over me. And it was. East of the Rockies, you're on the air. Hello.
2: Hello, this is Rick in Austin.
0: Hi, Rick.
2: I was, I saw that asteroid, and I was not impressed with the movie at all. It just didn't cut any ice with me at all.
0: Well, that's probably because it destroyed a Texas city. You people all hang together,
2: well,
0: I know how that is.
2: You know, Dallas is just south of the Red River, so it really doesn't. We don't consider it part of Texas anymore.
0: You mean you wouldn't even actually mind seeing Dallas destroyed? That's
2: not
0: terrible.
2: Really, no.
0: Okay.
2: There's another movie coming up this coming Sunday, I believe. It has to do with volcanoes.
0: Yeah, I think it's called Volcano, isn't it?
2: Yeah, Volcano, the greatest something or other. Whatever. Anyway, I'm glad to hear you're back and hope you stay well.
0: Well, I'm not well now.
2: Well, I hope you...
0: I'm not at all well. In fact, I'm right on the very edge of just keeling right over.
2: No.
0: Don't laugh.
2: Well, yeah, well, you will get better.
0: I mean, did you hear Jim Forbes?
2: Yeah.
0: He said, I would like to have an exclusive. It's a cold business, Art.
2: Yeah, it's cold. That was cold, yeah. Very cold.
0: Thank you for the call. That was cute, actually. But he's serious, you know. If I died... They'd drag out their stock footage of me. You know they would. It is a cold business, media. They really thought I died. Media yesterday thought I died. It was very upsetting. It's like I didn't have a media access to the air. I couldn't tell anybody. And had I been gone tonight, the network was going to make it worse. They were going to run this bumper. I wonder if they found it up there. They found it up there. I'd have them run it for you. had to do with R.I.P. Something about me in the desert. Funnier than hell. They played it for me on the phone. And I thought, well, you know, with all the rumors going on out there right now anyway, to the point my affiliates are calling my house to find out if I'm dead, that one more night, and a few hints from the network, and it would have been utterly out of control. West of the Rockies, you're on the air. Hello.
3: Good morning, Art.
0: Good morning to you. Turn your radio off, please.
3: I just did.
0: That's good.
3: How are you doing today? Well, I better not ask you that.
0: That's right. You better not. I'm in pathetic condition, sir. Pathetic.
3: You advertised something on there that would help you with your colds, that Dr. Polinsky. He's got oil of oregano.
0: Oil of oregano?
3: Yeah, that'll take and purge that cold out of there.
0: I've been trying to purge the cold.
3: Jack Daniels.
0: Colds, yeah, that's right. I tried some of that straight. I took some Sherry Straight yesterday.
3: Art, whatever happened on your Art's parts?
0: They are at Redstone Arsenal right now being tested for weight and mass loss. And these are very complicated experiments that apparently take time. So that's where they are right now.
3: Did you see?
0: They're still absolutely an anomaly, by the way.
3: Did you see on Discovery Channel where they were taking and lacing parts like that now?
0: No, it certainly doesn't surprise me.
3: Go back about 3.5-4 years ago, I called you and told you that that Boeing was building an experimental aircraft to take off conventionally from an airport and then go into outer space and refuel in the atmosphere and then go into outer space. They showed it on Discovery. It is a working model now.
0: Well, I know that there was a craft that would go suborbital, a passenger aircraft they had planned that was going to be suborbital, and it would, you know, like get you to Japan in an hour or something. Really incredible. But they gave up plans for that, sadly. First time caller line, you're on the air. Hi.
4: Good morning, Art. Sorry you're feeling so poorly. This is Linda in Quincy, California.
0: Hi, Linda.
4: Do you remember Adele Davis and all her health books? Remember hear about her?
0: No.
4: She recommended something I found real helpful if you're interested.
0: I remember a guy who preached about nuts and eating natural stuff, and he died.
4: Well, Adele died too, but,
0: we'll
4: but as far as I know, there's no cure for that, you know? I mean, we all are going to do that.
0: That's right. But, I mean, why do so many of these people who preach all this health stuff die early?
4: Good point. Okay, well, never mind then. Can I talk about Ed Dames?
0: Sure.
4: It seems to me that he has made a very grim prediction, but we don't have much of a track record on his crystal ball. And I wonder, especially with your earthquake central website and everything, it seems like it would be worthwhile to pin him down on his ability to accurately and specifically, with 100% accuracy, predict geophysical events, especially earthquakes and stuff.
0: How do you do that?
4: What I would suggest, since he has claimed over and over that he could do it and that even new remote viewers could easily predict earthquakes, I would suggest that he post to your site or elsewhere some near-term earthquake predictions, no less than 3 days in advance, so the panic is not worse, you know. I mean, if I told you that there's going to be the big one in San Francisco, panic is not worse, you know. I mean, if I told you that there's going to be the big one in San Francisco in 2 hours, that probably would cause

0: evidence?
1: No, it's not similar at all.
0: Well,
1: in the Courtney Brown situation, dear, we were given physical evidence that turned out later to be a hoax. It's not similar at all.
0: Well, it may be. The evidence that Major James has presented so far, in looking at it real carefully, I don't believe is evidence. The stories that he's given you about the jet stream and the deformed frogs were already out there. So at the best, he's made projections.
1: That's really not true. When he talked about the jet stream, for example, I had never, ever heard a weatherman say the jet stream is actually down on deck. It was months afterward that I began to hear that.
0: Well, I can point you to sites that talk about it, NOAA sites that talk about strange things going on with the jet stream back in 95.
1: Well, that may be, but in terms of weather people talking about the jet stream actually coming down to the deck, as Ed Dames put it, I never heard that prior to his saying it. Never, never, never. Now, the jet stream does some pretty weird writhing and moving about, but I don't recall it ever coming down on deck. And I don't recall the kind of wind speeds that we've had this winter, unusually and frequently this winter, particularly in the Northwest. Some of the coastal areas have had wind speeds that are just unbelievable. West of the Rockies, you're on the air. Hi.
2: Hey, Art.
1: Hey, yes.
2: Harry from KBT Land.
1: Yes, sir.
2: Are you sure your body temperature isn't the same as room temperature right now?
1: No. Maybe I'm dead and don't know it.
2: Check it out.
1: It's possible.
2: I got a few comments about Asteroid for you.
1: Okay.
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2: You notice at the beginning of the movie, a comet hit the asteroid.
1: No, a comet passed through the asteroid belt and perturbed the orbits of some asteroids is what occurred.
2: No, I thought I saw it hit one.
1: Well, no.
2: Maybe that was before.
1: No, it didn't hit one. But a comet would have a gravitational field, and so it would perturb the orbit, change the orbit just a little bit.
2: Okay, well, I guess I missed that. Well, then I didn't miss this. It looked like when the main assault came down on Kansas City,
1: yeah,
2: it lasted maybe 10 minutes.
1: Yeah.
2: The Earth turns at 1,000 miles an hour, rotates on its axis.
1: Yeah, and it wouldn't just keep hitting Kansas City. You're absolutely correct.
2: Yeah, in 10 minutes, between the first one and the last one, it'd be 165 miles.
1: Actually, if what had occurred really occurred, it would have been so much worse than they showed on TV.
2: Oh, yeah, they had those little tiny bonfire things.
1: Oh, yeah, it was just, you know, some of the special effects were admirable. They were pretty
2: good.
1: Some
2: of them were for a TV movie, yeah, but some of them I could tell were miniature.
1: But, I mean, this whole business of being able to predict exactly where it would come down, that's hogwash. They can't even predict where satellites are going to re-enter. They skip and they land half a world away from where they predict they're going to land.
2: That's very true. They're going to bounce off the atmosphere somewhat unless they're coming exactly.
1: Now, I'll tell you what would have been more realistic. If they'd evacuated Kansas City and then the damn thing had hit Wichita. And wiped out everybody who was evacuated.
2: Yeah, I didn't see anybody get hit by those.
1: And then they had taken that astronomer and lynched her.
2: It was all her fault. Anyway, next time you get on an airplane, you could take a military gas mask.
1: Right.
2: Well, if you don't like that,
1: I've thought
2: get
1: of that
2: a window seat and roll the window down. Stick your head out. Well,
1: yeah, right. About 90 below zero out there. 550-mile-an-hour winds. Just whip your head right out there. Good idea, sir. Good idea.
2: Well, remember what happened to Paul McCartney when he died?
1: Yes.
2: Maybe you should have done the same thing.
1: Maybe. Do you know that Paul McCartney and I share the same birthday?
2: Really?
1: Yeah, but you didn't know that, huh?
2: No, I didn't.
1: Pretty freaky, huh?
2: Yeah, well, maybe someday you'll tell us in your book where you've been the last 2 days on the other side, what it was like.
1: Goodbye, sir.
2: Bye-bye.
1: I've got a new book coming out. But please don't bug anybody about it yet. It's not going to be out for at least a month. It's called The Quickening. Yes, I kept that secret for a long time. But again, please don't bug anybody about it.

0: my publisher has been going nuts. Everybody's driving them crazy about that. You can't get it yet. Don't even try. Please don't call. I will let you know when. East of the Rockies, you're on the air. Hi.
1: Who?
0: Who?
1: Is this Art?
0: Well, yes.
1: Oh, okay. This is Martin, Kansas City.
0: Oh, yes.
1: Yeah,
0: Kansas
1: I'll like to give you a few comments we had on Asteroid out here. We had a blast with it.
0: You what?
1: We had a blast with us with Asteroid on the...
0: Is that a little pun?
1: Oh, yeah. We had a blast with it.
0: Yeah.
1: We're still trying to figure out where the dam is.
0: Oh, yeah. The dam that broke and flooded Kansas City.
1: Yeah. We're trying to figure out where it is.
0: There is no dam like that in Kansas City?
1: Not that you can see from Kansas City.
0: No kidding.
1: Oh. That, and we were amazed that you couldn't get a helicopter or a jeep or a tank near the crater, but the kid made it.
0: I was so angry about that kid. I'm telling you, I wanted to see him thrown into that pit. I wish the guy'd come up and stomped on the little kid's hands, and he'd have gone down there and...
1: Yeah. Well, I was sitting here thinking after you mentioned about evacuating Kansas City, and, you know, I live out here, and I watch these people drive all the time. If it had rained, we'd have lost half of Kansas City.
0: It's like I said, what would have been realistic is Kansas City would have evacuated to Wichita.
1: Yeah.
0: And then Wichita would have been hit.
1: Well, I don't figure they would have got out of town.
0: Well, that too.
1: Anyway, I'm glad to hear your demise didn't come through. And I've got that same thing you've got. Best thing you do is wrap up in a blanket and just stay good and warm and sweat it out.
0: Oh, I've been doing that.
1: I tried that oil of oregano.
0: I've been alternating between hot and cold and hot and cold, driving my poor wife nuts.
1: Oh, I hear you. It's rough. Anyway, have a good one.
0: Right, thank you. Take care. I had the pilot of an MD-80 send me some email and said, you know, if you'd flown with me, I would have turned off the recirculation. Great. West of the Rockies, you're on the air. Hi.
2: Hello.
0: Hello.
2: Yeah, can I talk to Art Bell, please?
0: Yes, at the sound of the tone, say Art Bell.
2: Beep. Bell.
0: Yes, hello, sir.
2: Hello.
0: This is Art Bell.
2: Yes, my name is Rick.
0: Yes, Rick.
2: And I would like to have a word with Art Bell. Actually, I got a couple of questions about UFOs.
0: Okay, well, you better go ahead and ask quickly, because we're almost at the bottom of the hour. What are your questions?
2: Okay, well, number one question is, where have all the UFOs gone? I'm talking about, basically, my major question is, where's the absolute proof? I mean, all we're getting is, like, people testifying this and that and the other.
0: Well, I have the proof, but if I were to tell you, as you know, I would have to kill you. What is your second question?
2: Well, my second question you had a person called Tyler. I forgot the second name. Tyler, it was a book about
0: Kramer.
2: The out-of-body experience.
0: Al Taylor.
2: Yeah.
0: Albert Taylor.
2: That's it, exactly.
0: Okay.
2: Is there any chance to retrieve their number so I can call them?
0: To retrieve the number? No. You know, I don't hang on to those numbers. All you can do is order a copy of that program.
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0: Somewhere in Time with Art Bell continues, courtesy of Premier Networks.
1: By the way, I've just got a fax here. Art, if you had been taking colloidal gold and colloidal silver, you wouldn't be having this problem. I was taking it. How about that, huh? Supposed to kill every virus known to mankind. Well, I was taking both of those when I got this. Not only that, I was taking every vitamin known to mankind. And I've been drinking enough water to keep Noah afloat. All right? So, this is a virus. And I've got it. And it's going to run its course. And that's all there is to it. And I've had every kind of broth, every kind of everything to burn this out of me that you can imagine. And it's not out. So, before you send some suggestion to me, well-meaning as it might be, fact of the matter is, when you get it, it's going to run its course, and there's nothing you can do about it. Nothing.

0: You know, I'm seeing all these articles here about how world leaders are paying homage to the Chinese leader who has died. This is the guy who ran people down in Tiananmen Square with tanks. What do you mean you're paying homage to him? I suppose you might suggest that he led China into a new economic reality. But he also slaughtered a bunch of people, so I don't know what the hell they're talking about, paying homage to him. Goodbye and good riddance. West of the Rockies, you're on the air. Hello.
1: Yes, is Art there?
0: Is Art here?
1: Yes, sir.
0: Art's the only one that's here.
1: Oh, well, you don't even have to give me a beep.
0: No, uh-uh.
1: This is Alan calling from Arvada.
0: Yes.
1: And I just had a real quick comment about the little jingle that you have for the Chupacabra.
0: Oh, yes, the Chupacabra song.
1: Yes.
0: What about it?
1: It's excellent. I heard that a couple weeks ago, and I wasn't paying attention to the lyrics until the end of it.
0: Yes.
1: And I was waiting to hear it, and I heard it a little while ago, and it was great.
0: Well, it is great.
1: I was wondering if you've heard anything from our friend J.C., since you put him on the air a couple nights ago.
0: No, I've been sick ever since then. In fact, I sort of blame him.
1: Oh, hey, that's some food for thought.
0: It was right after that show that I began to get sick.
1: You know what? That's right.
0: That's right.
1: Wow. Huh.
0: And there are those out there who will say, you see, putting on somebody like that, it was the hand of God who slammed you down and made you sick.
1: Boy, I guess.
0: I'll tell you, I'll get faxes like that.
1: You know what? I heard his what we thought was him when he wasn't all excited and ranting and raving. And I swear, goodness, I'd swear that was his brother or him or something, but...
0: Who?
1: J.C.
0: You mean you know the guy?
1: No. When he called complaining that you had an imposter on, or set that up to make him...
0: Oh, yeah, that's right. I mean, it sounded just like him in a calm voice, didn't it?
1: It sure did. I could have swore it was him, and I was amazed.
0: I agree with you.
1: Oh, wow, this guy does calm down.
0: I think it was the same guy.
1: So... Listen, have you heard any reports of Chupacabra attacking humans, or is it always animals?
0: No, it attacks humans, too. And now it's in the high... The latest is, it's in the high desert up here.
1: Yeah, I heard that on your show.
0: Makes me sick.
1: Yeah, that's pretty scary. I'm a security officer, and I'm armed, and I work nights, but...
0: You don't honestly think a gun would do any good against Chupacabra?
1: Oh, no. Not something that goes 60 miles an hour, but I have to kind of push that out of my mind when I'm out here walking around in the...
0: Might as well forget your gun. You can put bullet after bullet through it. It would still keep coming at you.
1: Well, that's a scary thing to think about.
0: All we'd find is your boots and your badge. Thanks for the call, sir. East of the Rockies, you're on the air. Hello.
2: Art, hi. This is Robin from Nebraska.
0: Hi, Robin.
2: Hi. I am so sorry you've been sick.
0: That's life. Literally.
2: Have you tried, or maybe next time that you fly, you should try one of those surgical masks. I know it might look funny.
0: You know what the problem with that is? Yeah, that's exactly it. I mean, if you wear a mask onto an airplane, everybody is going to figure you're some kind of leper.
2: Well, either that or a hijacker, I suppose.
0: Or a hijacker, that's right. It's like a ski mask, huh?
2: Yeah. But, hey, also, you know, if I had gotten through... Jim?
0: Yes.
2: I was going to ask him, has he done anything on the meteor crater of Arizona?
0: Well, he was talking about that.
2: Oh, I missed that.
0: Talking about that. Yeah, he was standing right down there on the edge of it with Mr. Shoemaker of Shoemaker Levy 9. They were talking about it.
2: Right,
0: yeah.
2: Right. Have you seen that?
0: No.
2: Oh, I would love to go there. My parents went in September and sent us all kinds of postcards and pictures. It really is something. And I didn't know if you caught on that show, asteroid. Is an asteroid and a meteor the same thing? Or?
0: Well, it's all a matter of scale. A meteor is smaller. An asteroid's bigger. They're both rocks.
2: Yeah. And the astronomer lady on that movie said that it was the one that hit in Arizona. I think she said the one in Arizona was only like 30 meters in diameter.
0: Yeah. Wow. What did you think of that movie?
2: I totally agree with you. The first night was good.
0: Yeah.
2: You know, couldn't wait till the next night. And then here is this little kid carrying around a helicopter, you know, in his hand.
0: Yeah.
2: You know, just, and then slipping into the ground zero. It was just too over melodramatic for that part, and I didn't care for it.
0: Good for you.
2: Good to have you back tonight. And you know, Sunday when you did Brian O'Leary?
0: Yes.
2: Even though it was a great show, enjoyed the show, I could hear in your voice you did not feel well.
0: That I wasn't feeling well.
2: Yeah.
0: Yeah, it was beginning to descend on me then. Thank you. There's absolutely no question about it. I wasn't feeling well for several days prior to my really getting sick, but that's the way it works. Now I'm taking some cold medicine, and it's wearing off. So once again, my nasal cavity is filling. You know how that goes. I guess we're meant to go through this, huh? West of the wildcard line, that is. You're on the air. Hi. Hello there. Goodbye. First time caller line, you're on the air. Good morning.
3: Hi, Gatos, Art Bell.
0: Yes, that's me.
3: Hi, Art. It's Anatoly from Florida.
0: Yes, sir.
3: Yes, I just...
0: Where in Florida are you?
3: It's Margate.
0: Where is that?
3: It's Fort Lauderdale.
0: I'm sorry?
3: Fort Lauderdale.
0: Fort Lauderdale, okay.
3: Yeah. I just want to tell you that I absolutely love your show.
0: Thank you.
3: And I have a comment about that out-of-body traveling.
0: Oh, yes.
3: You know, I tried that today. It didn't work for me, but I'm planning to try it tomorrow.
0: You tried to travel out of body?
3: Yeah.
0: Where were you trying to go?
3: I don't know. I just wanted to escape, you know. I mean, but
0: why would you want to escape from Fort Lauderdale? That's really a good place.
3: It's not from Fort Lauderdale, but from my body.
0: But, I mean, especially at this time of year. I mean, you could end up in New York City or Chicago.
3: I've been there already.
0: All right. Well, thank you very much for the call. I mean, most people who would travel this time of year would love to go to Fort Lauderdale, in or out of body. East of the Rockies, you're on the air. Hi.
4: Hi, Art. I'm glad I finally got through this evening. I have a little story to spin for you. I talked to you briefly at the, before you started your show. First of all, I want to tell you, if I could be sick for you, man, I would definitely be there for you.
0: Well, if I could allow you to be sick for me, sir, I'd let you do it in a second. How's that?
4: I have been listening to your show for about maybe a month now.
0: Yes?
4: Approximately the week you aired the Stephen Gibbs episode.
0: Ah, yes.
4: And since then, odd things have been happening to me. I wasn't even going to call in and tell your audience this story, but you had JC on the other night.
0: I did.
4: And I figured if you would have JC speak for an hour, you could let me have a few moments to spend.
0: Well, I'll do anything if it's if it's interesting.
4: First of all, there's the issue of time itself with me. There's been several times that I've been late for work, or have thought the date has been completely different, and just swore up and down that that's been the case.
0: To your boss?
4: Yeah. I have, like, just barely gotten through work by the skin of my teeth, you know, but it's been stuff that's been unconscious to me. I've been, I don't know, experiencing weird things with time. That's the least thing that I could say about
0: it. Well, I'll tell you this. If I was your boss, I wouldn't buy it for a second.
4: I know. And I haven't spoken.
0: I got caught in some kind of time warp. Yeah, sure, right.
4: Okay. This is the second thing that is odd. I witnessed a flash of light. And there was another person that witnessed it with me, but wasn't looking directly at it. She was facing me, and I was facing the light. And she commented, I was too awestricken by the sight of the light to even say anything. And she commented on the greatness of this light. She thought it was like a thunderbolt. And I saw it, and it was not a thunderbolt. It was just simply a flash of light about 12 feet off the ground. About maybe 75 to 100 feet.
0: Probably. Well, what is that all it was? I mean, did anything happen with it?
4: Nothing that happened with that. No noises or anything, or no odd things with time at that moment or anything like that. Maybe an odd feeling just because I had witnessed this light.
0: Well, maybe somebody just took your picture or something.
4: Okay, that could be also. There's also a floodlight around that same area.
0: Well, there you are.
4: I thought that might have flashed at that time, but
0: it
4: was so bright, Art.
0: Uh-huh.
4: It was so bright. This light was not, it was indescribable. The closest thing to describing it had been the typical light witnessing, people that have witnessed lights on your show. And the third and quite definitely the oddest thing that I have to add to this story.
0: Yeah.
4: Is
0: well, this is not a story. These are stories.
4: Well, it's all kind of tying together to what I'm starting to believe is going on.
0: What is that?
4: My roommate, the same one that witnessed the flash of light from the back. She claims that she saw me at a different side of town on a day just this week while I was sleeping. And she thought it was me and...
0: With another girl, probably. Huh?
4: No, not at all. Just walking down the street drinking a soda with my head kind of hunched down. I've got kind of unique features physically anyway, so it's kind of hard to miss me for somebody else. But she described clothes that she saw.
0: Yep. Well,
4: and
0: just deny it, sir. Flat denial. Say, no, it wasn't me. I wasn't there. Who are you going to believe? Your lion eyes or... west of the Rockies, you're on the air. Hi. There. Now you're on the air. Hello.
5: Hi, Mr. Bell.
0: Yes.
5: Yes, I'm calling from Chico, California. My name is Tom.
0: Hi, Tom.
5: Yes, I just wanted to find out if you had ever heard of an incident that happened here in this town area back in the early 1900s about falling rocks.
0: In Chico?
5: Yes. You know, for many, many years, in fact, there was an Outer Limits back in the 60s, I think it was. I think it was an Outer Limits or one of those shows that did a dramatization of it. And there was a lot of speculation about the,
0: Well, meteorites are falling rocks.
5: Well, it happened. Now, this is the way I understand it. I'm, you know, very young, or, you know, I'm not as old as back at that time, but it happened for about a week or two every day at the same time, around 4 o'clock. And it was just a big load, you know, several dozen rocks falling.
0: Were they big rocks?
5: Yeah, they're big rocks, probably, 10, 15-pound rocks.
0: Oh, man.
5: Falling into the town.
0: Yeah, very bad.
5: And I remember, my grandfather, my grandfather many, many years ago, he used to say, when these things came up, when we were discussing this in the family, that he knew that it was possibly some guy up in the mountains who was picked off at the town fathers of
0: that
5: town.
0: Could be it.
5: That was using a catapult to do it.
0: Sure.
5: I know that, in the dramatization, they the papers from San Francisco and...
0: It surely does send a message when the rocks come down.
5: But, I mean, it was never really explained, and I just was wondering if you'd ever heard of anything like that, or heard of that incident.
0: Well, my first inclination would be to thank you by that explanation, that there was some guy up in the mountain who was really ticked off at the town. And a catapult would definitely do the job. But it sure could ruin your day. 10 to 15-pound rocks just coming out of the air. Boosh. Wildcard line, you're on the air. Hello.
6: Morning, Art.
0: Good morning.
6: I was wondering, do you remember the night that you put, I think it was a plaque or a statue in your studio and tried to have people remote view it? Or?
0: Oh, yes. Very well. Yeah.
6: Why don't you try that with that Danes? Try and put maybe... I don't know, run something out into the desert where it's by something that he'd be able to,
0: Well, it's because remote viewing is not something they do instantly.
6: Right.
0: It requires this longer process where they have a whole team of remote viewers go for it. And it just doesn't lend itself to instant results.
6: Right.
0: That's why.
6: One other question. I have a VTech, and I'm wondering, I put it when it's off, and I put it next to the radio. It pulses. It pulses the radio. And I'm wondering if you knew what that would be or...
0: You mean it makes a sound in the radio?
6: Yeah, in the radio, coming out of the radio when I put it right next... I mean, just the other night...
0: Well, I would say that...
6: Would be the battery?
0: It's got a lot of, it's got a lot of digital technology in it. And that produces noise, I suppose. It's like sometime you want to do something interesting, take, you know, the remote control for your TV?
6: Uh-huh.
0: Take that and put it near your radio.
6: Right.
0: And touch it, and you'll hear it in your radio.
6: But see, this is, it does it when it's off.
0: Yeah, I understand.
6: Oh,
0: that's
6: okay.
0: Because, that's, yes, thank you. That's because your digital telephone, whether it's on or off, is always in contact with the base. It's passing a digital signal back and forth to the base unit, whether it's on or off. And you're probably hearing that digital switching going on when you put it right up next to a radio. Same effect, as I said, with a television remote control. West of the Rockies, you're on the air. Hi.
7: Hi, Art.
0: Hello.
7: Turn
0: your radio off, please.
7: Yeah, got it.
0: That's good.
7: That call from JC last week, or that interview you did with him?
0: Yes.
7: What if you did some reverse speech on him with David Oakes?
0: Well, I don't know. What if we did?
7: Well, what do you? I think it would be real interesting.
0: So what do you think we'd hear?
7: It's hard to say. I think it would probably, you'd get his true colors, I think. I don't know. I don't think he's really what he says to be.
0: Well, what do you think it would come out? It would come out like, I am a sinner. I am the sinner. I am the bad one.
7: Well,
0: things like that?
7: Yeah, could be.
0: Could be.
7: On that movie, Asteroid, I do the same thing you do. I record the whole thing and then watch it all at once.
0: That's right. And I am so glad, because after the first episode, it showed the final, the big asteroid coming in.
7: Yeah.
0: To wait 24 hours for that would have killed me.
7: Yeah. And you remember there was a movie about 10 years ago where Kansas City got nuked. Remember that? I don't remember the name of it, but...
0: I think that Las Vegas is destroyed in movies more frequently than Kansas City.
7: That could be, yeah. But I remember I was driving for an outfit. My main dispatcher was in Kansas City. And back in 83, they came out with that movie where they got nuked. And so I was giving them hard time about that, but then I see this movie here, and Kansas City was the target again, but they only got a little one there, but I don't know.
0: The whole thing fell apart, thank you, in the second half. Absolutely fell apart. I was getting so angry. That dumb little rugrat just keeps on walking, leaves his grandfather, who had fallen down and hurt himself, leaves his grandfather and begins walking in exactly the wrong direction, exactly toward ground zero. And by the time they get to him, he's hanging on by his little hands, ready to fall into the crater. Ooh, I was so angry. I mean, I would have been pleased had they come up and stomped on the little guy's hands and he'd fallen down. Anyway, east of the Rockies, you're on the air.
8: Hi, Art. How you doing?
0: I'm sick.
8: You're sick.
0: Yep.
8: Believe me, I'm glad you're on the air, and I hope you get better soon.
0: I hope so, too. What's on your mind, sir?
8: Okay. Yin Chow.
0: What?
8: For the cold.
0: You've got your radio on. That's one serious violation right there.
8: I didn't turn it off. I'm sorry. I've got the TV on.
0: All right. Well, that's a second violation. All right. I've got to go. That's untenable. West of the Rockies, you're on the air. Good morning.
9: Congratulations, you made it all the way through.
0: Yeah,
9: it
0: was a close call, too.
9: You bet. Get well.
0: Get well? I wish I would, but this is going to run its course, no matter what I do. Where are you calling from?
9: Oh, I'm calling you from Joshua Tree.
0: Joshua Tree. I always thought that was kind of a cool name.
9: Yeah.
0: All right, well, Joshua Tree, this night, this
9: Good
0: morning.
9: Good night, America.
0: You're way ahead of me, aren't you?
9: Yep, and you get well.
0: Thank you. See you later. All right, that's it, folks. From the high desert, that's all there is. And a little more. I'll see you tomorrow night, maybe. But look, if I'm not here, it doesn't mean I'm dead. Probably. From the high desert, good night, Cosmos.
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0: I'm just excited to be here. I've been on the road a lot, was down in Peru. Go to my YouTube channel if you want to see some startling footage. L.A. Marzulli, secret mummy, secret elongated skulls. The backstory on this is, and we were traveling around the Chongos Necropolis, one of the most bizarre places I've ever been to. It's right outside of Paracas, Peru, right on the coast. And, you know, when we go there, we're just there to observe. We don't take anything, literally. We just look and see, because we're very interested in the elongated skulls that we found in Peru. So we're with this guy, and he's just showing us where decades ago, literally in the 20s, the very long, very elongated skulls came out of a certain area in the graveyard. How does he know this? Because these guys talk to one another. So he took us to this area. Obviously, there's no recent digs, but we looked at the area and we filmed it. So as we got out of the Chongos Necropolis, he sort of took us on this little joyride. And you got to understand, these streets are sort of narrow, and there's just like house after house after house. It's all concrete. There's really no wood. They're packed together. And all of a sudden, he said, "Stop, stop, stop!" And there was a museum, or what was left of a private museum, which had been destroyed in an earthquake. And a very major earthquake, I guess about 10 years ago now, maybe a little bit longer, but I'd have to look at the dates. So it said and that was it. The UM weren't there. The wall was gone. There was a gate, a door. We walked through the gate, chickens running around, a dirt path, some orange trees in the background, water buckets strewn around with a hose, which was running, some children in the background. And we went into the museum. In order to get up there, we had to like step up on these like broken concrete slabs that had fallen from the building. So this is, the whole place is in complete disarray. And we walk in, there's a few beds there. Obviously people are sleeping in what was the museum at one time. And we walk into this place, and am I making this stuff up, folks? Literally, there are posts from the floor with a board on top holding the ceiling up. Daylight is coming through the wall. The ceiling in one place is buckled like this. I'm looking at this thing going, oh my gosh, is it going to come down any minute? And this man takes us over to a display case. And it's covered. He uncovers it. And there are about a half a dozen elongated skulls. We took these skulls out. They're on camera. We got to handle them. We looked at the position of the foramen magnum. Mondo Gonzalez was there. He's one of our archaeologists that we use. Rick Woodward is the other. Brian Forrester came on the record and talked about the position of the foramen magnum. The foramen magnum is where the skull sits like this, and the skull sits on top. In other words, here's the spinal column, and the skull attaches to that spinal column. Usually in the center. If it's a normal human being, it's about in the center, all right, maybe a little bit back. The spinal column is all the way in the back. If they're any further, they're outside the skull, which is very telling. And of course, what we show on film is the position of the foramen magnum, which, by the way, is completely to the back of the skull, as far back to the occipital plate as it possibly can without going outside the skull. It was very telling. So Brian Forrester has a knack for like sort of sussing out some of these things. And he's like peering over this wall that had been constructed with like bureaus and trunks and cases that weren't being used. And he goes, there's a mummy in there. There's a mummy in there. Now, we were not allowed to video it, but we were allowed to photograph it. Why am I excited? It's the first elongated skull that we've ever seen with the entire mummy intact. We've never seen this before. I've been down to Peru, I don't know, 6, 7, 8 times. I've lost count. But I went down there the first time in 2013. We've never seen an elongated skull attached to the entire skeleton. We were able to take my camera and click still photographs from behind it. So the mummy is like this with its head bent and it slouched like this. Our camera was behind the mummy. And we were able to see the curvature of the spine, all the different vertebrae. We are in the process of getting those photographs analyzed with chiropractors and anthropologists, and even we're trying to find an osteologist to come on the record and just basically look at that. Are we looking at 2 or 3 extra vertebrae? Does this look normal? I can't tell. I'm not an anthropologist. I'm not a chiropractor. I'm not an osteologist, one who studies bones. So we're on the trail, folks. It was an amazing find. And we were down in Peru. I was back for 2 days, headed up to Michigan for a 4-day conference. We flew in Thursday. I spoke on Friday night. And then on Saturday morning, Saturday night, Sunday morning, Sunday night, we got back yesterday. Here I am on Acceleration Radio on KGAR. My blog, lamarzulli.wordpress.com, lamarzulli.wordpress.com. I blog pretty much 5 days a week. If there's a little gnat running around in here, but I blog about 5 days a week. And I'm going to get to the blog in just a second. The deep state. A body of people, typically influential members of government agencies or the military, believed to be involved in the secret manipulation or control of government policy. The deep state and its policy of allowing extremist ideologies to flourish may be the actual issue of concern. So my blog this morning has to do with the deep state, the so-called shadow government. Here's something to think about, and I'll address this in the body of the blog here in just a moment, that there are bastions, there are fiefdoms within the government, the CIA, the FBI, the DOD, Department of Defense, the Pentagon, the NSA. All of these are autonomous governmental agencies, which no matter who is elected, these fiefdoms stay intact. They do. And they employ thousands of people. This is huge government, big government. So the Speaker of the House, Paul Ryan, runs up this new spending bill, and the Democrats, I mean, this could have come from President Clinton. This is what I would have expected from President Hillary Clinton instead of President Donald Trump. And let me just read it to you. The new federal spending bill proposed in Republican-controlled Congress to fund the government through the end of September, which is now posted on the House Rules Committee, it's 1,665 pages long and includes an average of approximately 210 words per page. That makes this bill approximately 350,000 words longer, or about twice as long as the stimulus law, American Recovery and Investment Act, that President Barack Hussein Obama signed less than a month after his inauguration in 2009. On the House floor, House Minority Whip Steny Hoyer, Democrat Maryland, said that the House Speaker Paul Ryan had told him that members would have 72 hours to read this new spending bill, and that a vote would be held Thursday. Get this, folks, that this is why Washington is broken. I talked to the Speaker, Mr. Ryan, and to the Majority Leader standing right there on the floor just hours ago, yesterday, Hoyer said on Friday. It is my understanding that the Speaker's intention is that we have a bill filed Monday night. So in the Speaker's words, we can give 72 hours to review that bill and then pass it on Thursday. To read all 1,665 pages of the bill over 3 full days, a member of Congress or a citizen would need to read 555 pages per day. I'm reminded of Speaker Nancy Pelosi. We have to pass the bill before we can read the bill with Obamacare, which is about to be repealed, hopefully. But here's my commentary analysis coming to you from an undisclosed location deep in the heart of the Santa Monica Mountains. Here it is. I'm done. I'm finished. I'm down for the count. I'm in despair. Mourning. I'm going to find some ashes and pour them over my head. I may be going to the drugstore and buy some Xanax. Maybe that will help. Ryan and his crew have done it again. They're proposing a $1 trillion budget. Big government? You bet. Lower taxes? Not a chance. Build the wall? What wall? This is not what the American people voted for. This is not what we were promised. The swamp is actually getting bigger. And my Trump balloon is deflated and tangled up in a thorn thicket that is Washington. It is now plain to see that no matter who gets in office, nothing changes. Why? We have bastions of power that are separate fiefdoms within Washington. The CIA, DOD, the Pentagon, the NSA, the Department of Commerce, and on it goes. This is the deep state, the shadow government. The deep state will never allow themselves to scale down, to cut spending, to stop their ongoing agenda, which, by the way, for the most part, has nothing to do with the average American person. We're hosed, period. I wrote that because Trump was a Washington outsider. I hoped that he would shake up Washington. Instead, Paul Ryan rolls out the most absurd budget plan ever. longer than the Obama stimulus, longer than the average Bible, and then announces lawmakers that they have 72 hours to read it. It's impossible. And this is Washington, and this is insanity. I want out. I really do. To wrap things up, the American people are suffering. I'll say it again, folks. Maybe some of the people in Washington will understand why the town halls get so disrupted. The American people are suffering. Our tax burden hasn't changed in 8 years. And if nothing is done, many Americans will pay upwards of 35% of their hard-earned income 2016, last year, and 2017 to Washington. In California, you could add another 10% to that. So when you figure property taxes and insurances, what's left for me? Essentially, all of you who are listening out there, essentially, we are nothing more than modern-day serfs. With guys like Paul Ryan at the helm, nothing in Washington will ever change. We've been duped, hosed, lied to, connived, misled, and bamboozled. And that's my blog. You know, North Korea continues to saber-rattle. Kim Jong-un now is talking about launching missiles whenever he wants to. If you don't know where North Korea is, may I suggest go on your computer, Google map of North Korea. Watch how close they are to Japan. Watch how they bump up against China. Observe how North Korea and South Korea have never made peace. It's a demilitarized zone. North Korea has hundreds of thousands of troops that are ready to go. If there is a war, South Korea more than likely is really going to get hit. The loss of life will be, in my opinion, in the tens of thousands. So what are we to think with this? I was told by a guy in, all in black with the sunglasses, he was actually from a government agency, that the next war was going to be in North Korea. It was already a done deal. And I was told this at the end of March. So here we are, you know, moving into May, and it's full tilt boogie. You see, folks, what's amazing to me is our media never really tells us what's going on. They'll focus on all the little nuances of Bruce Jenner's sex change. So everyone knows every little nuance of that. But we really don't understand what's happening in the Middle East. We don't understand the fact that the Muslim Brotherhood has stated numerous times, death to Israel, death to America. The Muslim Brotherhood has stated numerous times that the capital of the newly formed United Arab States will be Jerusalem. Tell that to our good friend Bibi Netanyahu. The American people have no idea what is really happening over there. They don't see the carnage. And the other thing is, folks, and frankly, I take great umbrage with this, our blood and treasure that have come back from Afghanistan and Iraq, a lot of them are shell-shocked. If the media were doing their jobs like it did in the late 60s into the 70s, that's what stopped the Vietnam War. It became incredibly unpopular. Why? Because Walter Cronkite would stand up or sit down from his desk and go, "Today in Vietnam, 53 American soldiers were killed." And after day after day after day, people said, "You know what? We're tired of this. We're tired of this endless war in Vietnam, and we're tired of having our kids come back home in body bags." What's different about the Afghan war, the body count isn't like Vietnam. I get that. But what's happening is our blood and treasure return home and they have post-traumatic stress syndrome. And many of them, to the tune, I forget what the numbers are, but it's alarming, commit suicide on a weekly basis. I'll say it again. Many of them who return commit suicide on a weekly basis. Why aren't they getting the help that they so desperately need? Meanwhile, endless war continues. According to what I've heard, and I've checked ever since this budget nonsense was released, I'll go back to the budget here real quickly, that not a dime has been designated for the wall. Trump was elected, never forget this, by a group of Americans who are tired of the politically correct nonsense. We are tired of the drug cartels bringing their poison up through the southern border. Period. That's where it comes through. Remember Bush? You know, there's plenty to bag on here. Bush, we're going to build that wall on the southern border. No, you're not, W. You failed miserably, thank you very much. How many millions of dollars of taxpayers' money did you spend and we still don't have a wall? You know, the Saudi Arabians are building a wall to keep the Iranians out. China built a great wall to keep the Mongolian hordes out. I mean, you know, come on. Everybody, oh, it's not who we are. Yeah, it needs to be what we become. Because unless we build a wall, the drug cartels will continue to bring their poison over up from the southern, you know, the southern hemisphere. Mexico is basically it's controlled by the cartels, in my opinion. And unless Trump gets serious, and unless people in Mexico get serious, it'll just go on forever. People that go up against the cartels are usually shot within 24 hours. Remember a few years ago hearing about a woman who had been elected mayor, and after she was sworn in, it was just hours later, just gunned down. So that's not going to happen. And that's where we are, folks. You know, let me ask you something. The people out there, oh, you know, Marzulli, that's just racist and xenophobic. Oh, my gosh. Let me ask you something. Do you have any family members in drug rehab? Do you? Are you in drug rehab? Have you been through drug rehab? Think about it, folks. You know, it's amazing. In 2017, I traveled all over the country, and I asked people for a show of hands. Sometimes there's like 100 people in the audience. Sometimes there's 1,000. And I always give 110%, no matter who's in the audience. And I ask a rhetorical question. Actually, it's not so rhetorical because I want them to raise their hands. I say, how many of you sitting here right now have not had someone go through rehab? Out of 1,000 people, I may have 20 hands go up. Think about it. Think about it. Every family has had 1, 2, 3 family members, for the most part, relatives, go through rehab. 50 years ago, no one knew what rehab was. That was not part of the average American's lexicon. No, it's on talk shows, it's on newspapers, you know, it's all over YouTube. We get stars who go into rehab. Are you kidding me? And all the opiates, Oxycontin, and all these opium derivatives, are just unbelievable. Absolutely unbelievable. Closing the southern border is not 100% guarantee that we'll stop the drug cartels. But you know what? We need to do two things. Stop the drug cartels and stop the illegal immigration into the country. Because you can't run a country if you've got people here illegally. I love these people, you know, on the left who stand up and just go, you know, LA, this isn't, you're a Christian. That's not a very Christian deal. Okay, let's do this. Let's get in 4 buses and we'll just drive across the border. Hi, we're going to sightsee. And then when we get down to Mexico, we'll just say, hey, we want free health care. Hey, we want to use your school system. Hey, can we come to emergency, medical care here? Are you kidding me? Are you kidding me? What would happen? The Mexican government would put us in the juzgado and we'd eventually be deported. That's what would happen. But somehow it's okay to come over here illegally and, you know, stay, tax the school system, tax the medical system. Seriously. It's got to stop. Of course, Hillary Clinton would call someone like me xenophobic, homophobic, Islamophobic, xenophobic, racist, sexist. Nonsense. I'm not any of those things. And the reason why she lost the election is because she said that very thing. She said upwards half of Trump supporters could be put into what I call the basket of deplorables.
1: You know, sexist, racist, homophobic, xenophobic, Islamophobic, homophobic.
0: People listened to that and went, that's what she really thinks of what percentage of America? And look, folks, the country is really divided along ideological lines. I mean, I totally get it. I totally get it. All right, enough. Let me switch into what this is, what we're going to really get into at the other side of the break. Some UFO encounters that people have had. And look, folks, if you've got a story, if you've got pictures, write me. LA@LAMarzulli.net. LA@LAMarzulli.net. Let me see. I think Race just... Race, you got to break in because I can't see my computer screen. I'm sitting in my studio.
2: I'll give you a thumbs up, brother LA. Let you know that, yeah, we are up against a break here.
0: Okay, we're up a break. Folks, you're listening to Acceleration Radio. I'll be back at the other side of the break. Keep it right here.
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And we're back, ladies and gentlemen. I'm your intrepid host, L.A. Marzulli. This is a new Acceleration Radio. We're broadcasting it on YouTube, too. It's also on KGRA, obviously. We're about to go video with KGRA. More about that as it happens. Just some house cleaning articles for you here. I will be speaking down at Oceanside at a place called The Anchor on the 12th of this month. And then, folks, look, Russ Dizdar, Coach Dave, and myself in Ohio. We're going to go out to the Great Circle Mount. If you've never been there, and this is all in Newark, Ohio, you've got to check it out. It'll be on the 19th and the 20th and the 21st. I'll be taking a group out to the Great Circle Mount. That thing is about 1,055 feet in diameter. Archaeologists will state that it was built by Native Americans. However, Native Americans stated it was there when they got here. So we have a real disparity between worldviews. The modern-day archaeologists insist it was done, that this huge mound, 1,055 feet in diameter roughly, was built with clamshells or sticks and birch bark baskets or deer hide baskets. And they moved the dirt, one deer hide basket or one birch bark basket at a time over a period of years and built this. Native Americans got there and they said it was here when we got there. No one was here. It was abandoned. That's what we've heard. They have no idea where it came from or who built it. I believe, and I've written a lot of books on this, and by the way, we're actually putting all the Nephilim books, in other words, On the Trail of the Nephilim Volume 1, On the Trail of the Nephilim Volume 2, and New DA Evidence, all in one big, huge book. It's like well over almost 600 pages, and it's 8.5 by 11, full-colored pictures. It'll be available probably sometime in June, and I'll let you know more about that. It's cutting-edge stuff. The pictures that we have, the DNA evidence that we have, no one else is doing this stuff. And look, we're out in the field, constantly out in the field. Like I said in the top of the show, I was just down in Peru, once again with Brian Forrester, looking at things, probing into what is the real true history here. Why is it so obfuscated? Why did it take us 4 years to enable to get DNA evidence legally out of the country? And I'll tip my hand here. We're getting close to doing that. More about that in the near future. But it costs a lot of money to run DNA. No one, as far as I know, has really done a study on the Paracas, these elongated skulls, and that's what we're doing. So I will be down at the Anchor on the 12th. That's down in Oceanside, California. And again on 19th and 20th in Newark, Ohio, Russ Dizdar, Coach Dave Dobbenmeyer. Can't wait for that. It's going to be cutting-edge material, two places, and then, of course, we'll be going out to the mounds on Sunday. So you'll want to check that out. Look, listen to this, folks. The Mutual UFO Network, MUFON, received a total of 529 UFO reports for the month of April, where 343 originated in the U.S., according to statistics released May 1st. The U.S. was the top reporting country at 343, with the United Kingdom at 75, Canada 49. Stop right there. Stop right there. Stop the presses. Look, there's only two possibilities. We are looking at interdimensional beings, which is, of course, the position I hold on to. Jacques Vallée believed that. J. Allen Hynek believed that. Others believe that paradigm. I believe these are interdimensional entities. They are not E.T. coming from Zeta Reticuli or someplace else. I think the CE5 encounters, they're coming through. They're basically summoned. And I think anyone who goes to a CE5 encounter must be extremely, extremely careful. And I'd love to talk to Mr. Greer about what he's conducting. I don't think he really understands what he's contacted, in my humble opinion. But, you know, I'm just one reporter here. The bottom line, folks, is this phenomenon has been going on for decades. And you know this and I know this. For decades. This cat and mouse game. And they never show up. They never just park the vehicle over Paris or Djibouti or Moscow or, you know, Walla Walla, Washington. You know, pick a place. They never do it. They never, ever do it. Yeah, we get little cat and mouse things like Phoenix Lights, which immediately is spun by the government. It was warthogs dropping flares. Are you kidding me? Fife Symington comes on the record. And, you know, 1997, so we're looking at 20 years. This is the 20th anniversary of the Phoenix Lights, right? And I think there's a movie coming out with it.
which should be very interesting to see. But the bottom line is, you know, I talked to Dr. Lynn Cutaia about this. She comes on the record in my book, Further Evidence. And, you know, she and I have a agree to disagree as to what this craft is or where they're from. I believe that they're interdimensional. She believes they're extraterrestrial. That's fine. We just agree to disagree. But we can have a discourse. We can have a discussion. We can follow the evidence and see where it takes us. And then, based on what we see, decide which paradigm fits the phenomena better or the best. And that's what we're trying to do. That's what research is about. That's what being in the field is about. That's what's talking to people over and over and over again. Getting all these. Look, if you've got a UFO story, email me, la@lamarzulli.net. la@lamarzulli.net. I read them. I'm going to read several of them on the air here this evening because people need to know. We need to have a dialogue about what's going on. So getting back to Phoenix Lights, okay, the craft flew over. The former governor, Fife Symington, conducted this absurd press conference telling people that, you know, dressed up one of his staff members in an alien suit, we got the perpetrator, just yucking it up. At the 10th year anniversary, you can go on YouTube and see this on Larry King Live, Symington's there along with other UFO people, believers in the phenomena. And they're saying, Fife Symington, the first thing he says, he apologizes to his constituents and says, hey, I'm sorry. Sorry I did what I did, but I was there. And what I saw, quote, was not of this world. Fife Symington, former governor of Arizona. Phoenix Lights was the real deal. And, you know, again, the cat and mouse game, the thing flies over. Thousands of people see it. We get it. Dr. Lynn Cutaia has it on film. It's not a warthog dropping flares. The government always spins it one way. Why? The old guard, in my opinion, and this goes back to the days of Roswell. They went, the old guard, and there's not many of them left, which is why I think disclosure may happen this year, but I'm getting ahead of myself. The old guard put the kibosh on everything. And they basically stated that it's either swamp gas, it's a weather balloon, it's the planet Venus. They had all these wonderful excuses. The bottom line with cell phones now that we have, that's not going to fly. I mean, it's just not going to fly. And we know that. So how do we deal with the phenomenon? And that's what's so great about KJIR, people like Chase Klotsky, who's here, Richard Dolan, who's here, Linda Moulton Howe, who's been out in the field forever. Thank God she's doing what she's doing. And you know, look, in my new film, The Watchmen Chronicles, shameless plug, I went out into the field and I talked to people in their own words. And people from all walks of life, we've got a pilot who is very, very specific because he's a trained observer, talking about his encounter with a UFO that lasted about 7 minutes, that paced an airliner for 7 minutes as he was flying from Lima, Peru to Mexico City. I mean, this is decades ago, but it's the first time he's actually given a real interview like that. All these people, a myriad of people, and it's, some of them are just sightings where they see a craft, it lasts maybe a minute or 15. And it's, some of them are just sightings where they see a craft, it lasts maybe a minute or 15 or 20 seconds and it goes away.

0: and history of the city, I was like Br'er Rabbit, delighted to be in the Briar Patch. One afternoon, I decided to find a bookstore, which I had noticed on a previous day. I didn't know the French Quarter very well and greatly enjoyed being able to walk about looking at the architecture. Folks, I've been to the French Quarter. It's very interesting, but New Orleans is a very dark city, in my opinion. Very, very dark city. You can feel it. It's kind of like going up to Hollywood in L.A. Same vibe, but I digress. Back to the story. This particular day, I was walking alone. It was beautiful, sunny, and hot. The sidewalks were busy, but not crowded. I noticed walking toward me three individuals. They were still quite a few yards from me. And at first, I was struck by how warm they must be, as they were all three of them were wearing long sleeves. The guys were wearing long trousers, and the girl, a maxi skirt. I reasoned that they must be European and didn't pack for the southern climate of Louisiana. Then I noticed that they were all dressed from head to toe in the sepia brown color, including their shoes. As they came closer, I could see that they were also very tall. One of them was walking in the gutter. He was tall.
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0: out of the dark of the deep range and into the light of the deep strange. Come at the hour, come at the caravan to midnight. DEFCON 1, live from space. Good evening, America, and our caravan family all across the world. Welcome aboard. Well, it's Tuesday morning where many of you are, but it's Monday night here in the States. 27 July 2026. Ever had one of those weeks when you don't even know where to start? Your health acts up, the bills keep coming, the phone rings with not always good news, headlines on health. You put one fire out and another one's already burning. We're watching wars and rumors of wars, economic pressure, political confusion, families struggling to remain connected, and a constant stream of information telling us what to fear next. Turn on the TV and there's another crisis. Pick up the telephone, there's a message. Open the mailbox, there's another expense. Sometimes the storm outside finds its way inside. The mind grows weary, the spirit becomes heavy, and even people of faith begin to wonder how much more they can carry. Well, if there's one thing Scripture never promises, it's a life without any hardship at all. I'm pretty sure we can agree on that one. You know, God never promised his people a trouble-free life. Abraham had to wait a very long time for Isaac to be born. Joseph was betrayed. David was hunted. Job lost almost everything. All spent time in prison. Their circumstances were all different, but they all had one thing in common. They refused to let go of their faith. For many people, one of the hardest burdens to carry is watching someone they love drift away more and more. Hearing from parents and grandparents whose greatest heartache is happening inside their own families. We're hearing from more and more parents and grandparents whose children no longer call. Somewhere along the way, politics, differences, and competing worldviews became more important than family, leaving many feeling dismissed or written off. They pray for the prodigal to come home, and they trust God with what they cannot control. Sooner or later, we all reach the same place. We've said everything we know to say. We've done everything we know to do. So we place the people we love at the foot of the cross and trust God with the rest. And that does not mean giving up on them. It means releasing the fear that tells us everything depends on our ability to fix it. God sees the entire road. We see the portion directly in front of us. Knows where the prodigal is going, what it'll take to bring that prodigal home, and how his plan unfolds beyond those of our present understanding. Minister Fred Coulter has reminded us before that God's plan for mankind is far greater than this present life. The coming 1,000-year reign of Christ is a time of restoration, teaching, judgment, yes, and mercy, and the fulfillment of promises we can only truly understand today. Scripture tells us that all Israel, the people, also known as the tribes of Jacob, shall be saved. And tonight we may have an opportunity to revisit what that means within the full plan of God, including the hope held out for those who appear lost to us now. We should be careful not to write the final chapter of someone else's life, while Father God is still holding the pen. So what do we do while we wait? We renew the mind. We guard what enters it. We refuse to let fear become our master. We remember that lines do not outrank the Word of God. Governments do not outrank our Father in heaven, and no storm can remove us from the palm of his hand. Christ told followers that when these things begin to happen, they should look up and lift up their heads, because the redemption was near. Looking up does not mean ignoring reality. It means viewing reality from the proper position and remembering who remained on the throne when institutions fall, when currencies shake, when nations rage at each other, families fracture, and every earthly support feels thick and uncertain. Tonight, Fred Coulter returns to Caravan to Midnight as we talk about facing our giants, responding in faith rather than fear, and continuing to stand when life has taken nearly everything out of us. Ephesians tells us that after we've done all we know to do, we end. Not every victory is dramatic. Sometimes victory is simply refusing to give up. When the storm hasn't passed, the answers haven't come, tomorrow or no different than today, you're still standing. You're still believing. You're still praying. So gather your thoughts. Leave the noise behind. We're making our way across the desert of vacuous content and opinion back to the oasis of rational thought, where the campfire is lit and we're free to spack, strap in, relax, and stand by. For the moment, this is Caravan to Midnight. Please listen up to L. Todd Wood, coming up shortly.
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4: This is L. Todd Wood, the founder of CDM or CDM.press. Well, the reality of World War III we've been talking about for some time may have gotten just a lot closer and more closer to reality. The Ukraine war and the Iran war may be merging. Now, President Zelensky just authorized his forces to strike a ship in the Caspian Sea, which allegedly was transporting military cargo from Iran. The Iranians are threatening to strike back against Zelensky. And
0: they had was killed, 29 stabbed. Several times, they found him in Chardon. Let's see, in Paris, three women were stabbed. Moron idiot that did it claimed his actions were Islamic in nature, so the government immediately labeled it terrorism. And even in Seattle, apparently, it looks like some black folks and some Middle Easterners decide to mix up a little.
5: And almost a flat.
0: Bite of Seattle or bike of Seattle or something. But anyway, okay, so you go, okay, this is busting out all over. Yeah, it is. It's going to get a lot more severe. It really, really is. And I was thinking about just kind of monitoring my perception of the, shall we say, the head trip, what trip the individual heads are taking as they seem to be going through their daily routines, whatever it is. I don't know, buying groceries, buying gas, going into the laundry, coming out, going into a sandwich shop or something like that. And I asked a couple of people just in passing on the phone earlier today. Now, don't say it just because I'm paranoid and I need to be satisfied with this, but do you notice a change in people altogether? And to a person, they said, yeah, kind of hard to put your finger on it. They don't seem worried. They just seem kind of detached, kind of distant. And I thought, You know, one of the most unsettling moments in a relationship, right, is when you discover you've been lied to. It's that period just before the proof arrives, when you at that point where you just strongly suspect it. The smiles are still there. The conversations continue. Dinner goes on, right? Outwardly, life goes on, but underneath, everything has changed. Psychologists sometimes call this betrayal trauma. We know it as cognitive dissonance or the collapse of interpersonal trust. That's another good one. Your mind is trying to reconcile two competing realities. This is someone or something I trust versus this person or this institution.
5: Appearance.
0: Will become quieter. Their humor changes. Their eyes linger a little longer. Conversation becomes less spontaneous because they're evaluating every word. Not necessarily because they're paranoid. It's because they're collecting evidence. They're gathering intel. Then comes the second stage. Suppose the deception continues. Suppose the deceiver looks across the table. Something's wrong. Nothing's been said. No accusation has been made. But the atmosphere has changed. Experienced interrogators know this. Experienced con artists know this too. Experienced adulterers know this well. When someone begins suspecting deception, they become almost impossible to return to the previous emotional state. Trust has inertia. Once it's broken, it doesn't simply snap back. Now let's broaden the lens a little. What happens if this occurs not between two people, but between institutions and millions of citizens? Whether the subject is politics, business, media, science, or something else entirely, if enough people conclude they have been repeatedly misled, the psychology begins to resemble that damaged marriage, so to speak. The conversations continue, people still go to work, children still go to school, football games are played, restaurants are open, society appears normal, but underneath people are watching, listening, comparing notes, even internally. They become less willing to accept official explanations at face value. Not necessarily because every alternative explanation is correct, but because confidence in the relationship itself has eroded. And there's another fascinating phenomenon. The deceiver often recognizes the change before anyone says a word. Why? Because deception requires constant monitoring. The person who is lying is usually paying extraordinary attention to whether they're being believed. A slight hesitation, a different tone of voice, maybe a little less eye contact, a question that wasn't asked before. Right? These become signals. The liar often thinks they know, whether they actually do or not. Trust is one of civilization's invisible currencies. Roads don't function without it. Banks don't function without it. Families don't function without it.
5: It's almost exactly the same color.
0: And then the atmosphere changes.
5: It was also
0: a room full of friends, and somehow it just
5: and straight
0: feels different.
5: The closer they came,
0: not because everyone,
5: the more details I could see.
0: But because enough people have begun asking the same question, who's telling me the truth? Now, we don't have to agree on any specific issue. I mean, nearly everybody has experienced betrayal in a personal relationship, so everybody understands the emotional mechanics. But what about whether similar dynamics might arise in larger social relationships? Now, this invites reflection, right? Rather than telling people what conclusion they must reach, we don't do that here, which often makes for a more compelling discussion. But here's the thing. When a spouse lies often enough, this is just an example. Eventually the issue isn't the individual lie anymore. It's that every subsequent statement is filtered through suspicion. The relationship has fundamentally changed. The same thing can happen between citizens and institutions, whether it's government, schools, media, corporations, universities, or any other kind of authority. Once people conclude they've been repeatedly misled, the burden of proof reverses. Official statements are no longer accepted on reputation alone. They are examined. They are compared to what was said just the other day there, and often doubted. Another interesting point, I think, is that trust tends to collapse asymmetrically. It may take years of truthful behavior to build trust. It can take one significant deception or a series of perceived deceptions to completely destroy it. After that, every future communication is interpreted differently. Psychologists sometimes refer to this as a change in the person's trust schema or mental model of the relationship. Once that model changes, facts haven't changed, but the lens through which the facts are viewed has definitely changed. Imagine a marriage where one partner discovers repeated deception. The house is still standing, breakfast is still served, friends still come over. Outwardly, nothing appears different. But the emotional architecture has changed. The conversations have a different temperature. The pauses last a little longer, and people weigh every sentence. Now, enlarge that image from two people to 340 million. And whether one agrees with particular claims or not, many people report feeling that public discourse has become more suspicious, more polarized, and more difficult to navigate. Surveys over many years have also found declining trust in institutions such as government, Congress, and the news media. That doesn't tell us which specific claims are true or false, but it does tell us that a substantial number of Americans perceive a trust deficit. So it's less about the content of any one controversy and more about the emotional consequences of believing that trust has been violated. As Shakespeare put it in Macbeth, there's no art to find the mind's construction in the face. Once trust has eroded, people become harder to read. They smile, they nod, they make small talk, but internally, they're asking a different question than they were before. Not do I agree, but rather, can I believe you? And I do believe, ladies and gentlemen, in the current epoch, I think that's healthy. I really do. Mainstream media is on its back. You know, psychologically, trust is not merely a judgment about whether someone's been truthful in the past. It's a prediction about whether they're likely to be truthful in the future. And I think that applies specifically and precisely to mainstream media. We know, and I've said this a dozen times at least, just in recent memory, these people are suggested for their appearance. The greatest number of audience, potential audience members, will they like this person? Will they like the way they dress, the way they carry themselves, the way they speak, the way he combs his hair, the way she does her makeup? Okay? But one slip, and it's all gone. For example, we don't know how he'll govern. Remember that one? There's a saying in psychology that trust is earned slowly and lost quickly. The reason is pretty straightforward. If you conclude that someone has intentionally deceived you, you no longer have confidence in your ability to distinguish their truth from their falsehood. Every future statement is filtered through that uncertainty. The first lie hurts. The second lie changes the relationship. The third lie changes the viewer, or in this case, the listener. That's the key. The person who's been deceived begins asking questions they never asked before. Is this true? Or what are they leaving out? Or what's the real motive here? Or how about if they lied once, why wouldn't they lie again? Eventually, the issue isn't the latest statements. The issue is the source. There's an old legal maxim that captures part of this idea. Falsus in uno, falsus in omnibus. False in one thing, false in everything. Courts today don't apply it mechanically because people can lie about one matter and still tell the truth about another. But psychologically, many people do react that way. Once they conclude a source has knowingly deceived them, Well, they begin treating every subsequent claim with heightened skepticism. So what's the point? Rebuilding trust is difficult. An apology may be sincere, but that doesn't necessarily instantly restore confidence. And I think people are losing confidence in the official channels of information. And I don't think there's any going back. We'll find out. Truth is cumulative, so is deception. This is Caravan. We'll be back with Minister Fred Coulter. Stand by.
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0: 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It's true. If you want something to go away, quit buying it, quit feeding it. The flip side to that coin is, if you want something to grow, nourish it. People are getting tired of feeding the big tech monster, because what they get in return is shadow banning, overt banning, or suspension on social media. Big tech and its derivatives also try to financially soft kill. This is when someone wants to buy something, but they're prevented from doing it because their payment repeatedly fails. And of course, when the gateways do work, we pay for this convenience with fees. So, don't feed the monster. If you want or have ever wanted to join Caravan to Midnight by card or any other payment service and found you could not process your membership, just send a check or money order to CTM, P.O. 141288, Dallas, Texas 75214. Include a legibly written email, a phone number in case we need to reach you, and as soon as we see that info, your membership is activated, and you help turn the monster against itself.

0: Ah, Learning to Fly. What a great album, Pink Floyd, of course. Well, he's back with us again, Minister Fred Coulter, having spent more than six decades studying, teaching, and faithfully proclaiming the Word of God, widely respected for his deep knowledge of Scripture, its original languages and historical context, and prophetic framework. He's the translator of the Holy Bible in its original order, a faithful version, all the original books in the original order. Amazing. Through his teaching ministry, books, and broadcast, Minister Coulter has encouraged generations of believers to search the Scriptures diligently and test every teaching against the biblical text. His lifelong commitment to biblical truth has made him a trusted voice for Christians seeking a deeper understanding of God's Word. Today, Minister Coulter is also celebrating. No, he already did that. He's not celebrating his 92nd birthday. He already did. That was the other week there. Anyway, marking a lifetime of faithful service to God and his people, and he shows no signs of slowing down, and we are delighted, as well as, may I say, blessed, to call him a friend of the program, and therefore a friend of yours. So without further ado, here he is, Minister Fred Coulter. Welcome back, sir.
1: Okay, thank you very much. What an introduction. I tell you what a day for this presentation. They expose Fauci as the greatest liar and most vain, egotistical little shrimp that thinks that he's better than anybody else in the whole world, and exposed for what he is. Now, that's good. The question is, how many things do people accept that are not true that haven't been exposed? How many things from different of the institutions that you mentioned there have led people in the ways that they should not go? So where do we start? All right. Number one, everyone who has a faithful version of the Bible, I want you to read Commentary chapter 14. Chapter 14. Because of this. Because this is how you come out of the maze of all of the things that are going on, and you can have full confidence and faith in what is right and good, because it comes from God. And that chapter brings out something that is important, that the Word of God, properly translated, Old Testament and New Testament, is a personal message from God to you. Now think of that. The God who created the heavens and the earth and all that there is, and Jesus Christ, who was the Word, the Logos, he was God, he was with God, and he came to the earth and willingly laid down his life so that we could have contact with God, so that we could know the truth, so that we wouldn't be overwhelmed with all the lies that are everywhere in everything, and that we'd have some basic things to hold on to so that we don't get discouraged, we don't get sidetracked, we don't give up. Now, what you described in a lot of the things that you have mentioned here leading up to the introduction for me to be on the program, I have lived through over and over again. And I can tell you one thing. The only thing that can bring an individual out of this is coming to God his way. Now, there are a lot of people that say, well, you say this little prayer like Franklin Graham says all the time. Just say, you're a sinner. Jesus, I know you died for me. Please come into my life. Absolute deception. Number one, you come to God. That's the command. not you command God to come to you. See? And that's what all of Protestantism has gone off, Catholicism. And I tell you what, now we'll talk a little bit about Islam here for a minute, because we're working on a special booklet. And that is this, the unseen jihad. And that's how they're coming to get us, the jihad, okay? And the biggest one doing that now is Imam, what's his name in New York?
0: Mamdani, yeah.
1: Mamdani. He is tearing down New York City, and he is smiling and laughing, and everybody's agreeing with him, but he is going to end up being a magnificent Islamic saint for destroying New York City. And they don't even know it. Okay, now, we have a greater enemy than that. We have an enemy which is Satan the devil, who is the father of lies and lies all the time. And the only hope that we have, the only thing that we have to fight back with it, is the truth of God. Because the truth of God, God cannot lie, he will not lie, it's impossible for him to lie. All right? But most of the religionists, as we will see, have turned out to be liars. So what we do, we focus in on helping each individual, just like you brought out in your introduction. You are a great watchman to tell people what's going on and how that they can get all carried away with the things that are not right. Okay? So I want to cover something here from the book of Proverbs. Okay? Right here, chapter 3. This is important, see. This is why we need to get into the Word of God.
2: Lies were also dark.
1: Bald-faced, satanic liar. Because a man can never tell God what to do. And the fourth commandment concerning the Sabbath is right in the middle of the Ten Commandments, and it says, remember the Sabbath day. It doesn't say reject it. It doesn't say that Jesus changed it. Jesus said, don't think that I've come to destroy the law or the prophets. I have not come to destroy, but to fulfill, that is, to complete. Now, you need God's word and God's law to help you get through these terrible times that we're experiencing right now, and they're only going to get worse. Now then, if you do that, if you remember his laws and keep his commandments, and let your heart keep my commandments, they shall be length of days and long life and peace to you, in spite of all the turmoil going on. Okay? Then he says, do not let mercy and truth forsake you. Okay, that means this. Mercy goes to people who really deserve it. You can't have suicidal empathy where you let all the criminals loose. That is not mercy. That is stupidity and sin. Okay? Now then, he says, this is to be an integral part of your life. He says, bind them around your neck. Write them. Write them. Did you know what you think, what you read, what you say, what you believe is actually written in your mind and in your heart? And that's the whole key on how to overcome all of these things that we're facing today. Okay? All right? write them upon the tablet of your heart. Interesting tablet. Think of this. Think of your mind. Think of your spirit. Think of your heart. What do you have written on there? What are the things that are in your mind? What are the things that you do? What are the things that are pleasant to you? What are the temptations you face? What are the secret sins that you have? All of that, guess what? God knows. And he's offered a way for you to overcome those. Now, here it is. All right?
0: Yep.
1: Then he says, and so shall you find favor and good understanding in the sight of God and man. That's a promise. God can't lie. Then it says here in verse 5, here's the key. In these days with so much upheaval, with so much lying in politics, in religion, in education, in financing, everything that there is, it says here it is right here. Okay? Trust in the Lord. You trust in God. Okay? Not an interpretation of God by some Protestant minister or Catholic priest. And did you know that in the New Testament, the word for those who serve the people is never priest? They are apostles, pastors, and prophets and teachers. Never cardinals, bishops, popes. Now, I know there are a lot of good Catholics out there who think that you're really a good Catholic, but let me just tell you something. You need to get a Bible and then examine it yourself. You don't need a priest around to try and show you what it is. You can read. It's true from God. See? But you will find that nearly everything that you have believed and you fervently follow is really not in the scriptures, because they're not in conformity with the word of God. In fact, the Catholics profess in their catechism that they could preach the gospel without the Bible. That's one of the biggest lies around, all right? Let's continue on. We won't labor that down anymore, okay? Trust in the Lord with all your heart and lean not to your own understanding. Because unless you have the word of God written on your heart and in your mind, you lean to that, not to your own understanding. Okay? Then verse 6 says, in all your ways. Now, what does that mean? Everything that you do, every minute of your life, okay, in all your ways, acknowledge him. Why? Because he gave you life. Because he gave you breath. Because he's given you sight. Because he's given you hearing. Because he's given you a mind. Because he's given you a heart. Because you can come out of all of this mess by trusting God and loving him, keeping his commandments, and draw close to him. And as the New Testament tells us, repent. Now, repentance, the way that it is, an abhorrence of sin, deep repentance, and then baptism, and then God will give you his Holy Spirit direct from the Father. Okay? An amazing thing to happen. Okay? Now, then he says this, acknowledge him in all your ways, and he will direct your paths. Then it continues, do not be wise in your own eyes. Okay? That's really self-evident. Fear the Lord and depart from evil. Then it shall be health to your navel and marrow to your bones. Okay? Now then, come over here to chapter 4. This becomes very important. Okay? Chapter 4 and verse 12. It says, keep hold of instruction. That is the word of God. How do you live? How do you think? What do you do? How do you treat other people? How do you pray to God? How do you understand Jesus Christ? What is it that you need to do? Okay? Keep hold of instruction. Do not let her go. Okay? For she is your life. Okay? Then it says here, do not enter into the path of the wicked or go on the way of an evil man. Avoid it. Do not go in it. Turn from it. Pass on. Okay? Then it says, because they love their mischief and they're glad to see, to take you down. He says here, for they eat the bread of wickedness and drink the wine of violence. But the path of the just is the shining light that shines more and more to the perfect day. The way of the wicked is darkness, for they know not at what they stumble. Okay? Isn't that what is happening? Why are we having all these murders? Why are we having all of these things take place? Because people in general and those who are supposed to be the church leaders, those who are supposed to be the politicians, those who are supposed to be the educators, have led us astray and have taught us Satan's way in the name of God. Now, you need to understand that. See? So he says, my son, attend to my words, incline your ear to my saying. That's why you need to study the Bible every day. That's why you need to know what God is saying. Okay? Then he says this, the way of the wicked is darkness. Attend to my words. Do not let them depart from your eyes. Keep them in the midst of your heart. Now, there is another Proverbs 23 and verse 6, which says, give me your heart. That's what God wants. He wants to love you, but you must also love him. He wants you to understand how you are to live. But then you have got to understand you need to go God's way. Now, let's ask the question, and we'll cover part of this. This is Romans, the first chapter. This tells us what happens to every society that goes against God, every society that gets rid of truth, every society that thinks that Sodom and Gomorrah is the way to go sexually, and that's the whole backdrop of everything that's going on today. Because the Sodomites and the Gomorrahites have taken over the schools, have taken over religion, have taken over business, have taken over much of the political apparatus as well. It's an amazing thing what has happened, okay? You need to understand how bad and how serious that is. Let's get here to Romans, the first chapter. And this is quite an indictment because it covers all nations. Okay? Now it says here. All right. We got a few minutes to go. So when I hear the music, I'll cut off there. John.
0: Yeah, you got about a minute and a half when some music starts. So, you know, don't rush. Just, you know.
1: Okay. Romans 1, verse 17. For therein, that is in the Word of God, the Spirit and power of God, that's called the gospel, okay, which brings salvation to everyone who believes. Now, as I mentioned last time, remember the four things. You believe God, right? Then you obey God. Then you love God. And then you live by every word of God. Now, if you can remember those things, that will help you progress and grow and strengthen in what you need to do and draw close to God. Okay? Now, I'll tackle this thing of what the whole society and civilization has done repeatedly over and over and over again. So you, when you're watching television and you watch the secrets of the ancients, or you watch them in archaeological digs and things like this, you will see every nation, every empire has gone through what we're going to read here in Romans, the first chapter, and this is exactly what we're going through right now. That's why there's almost a universal insanity going on. And if you'll recall the messages that I gave on the satanic brain lock, well, the next step is universal insanity. And that's where we are. And that's exactly what the communist breakaway from the Democrat Party is. It is Satanism. It is death. It is destruction. And it is absolutely against anything of the good things in America, and absolutely against God, and absolutely for Satan, the devil, and the destruction of those who follow them.
0: Pretty strong. It really is, and who can argue with it? Nobody really. Take a minute, everybody. Take a deep breath, relax. Freshen up your tea and come on back, and we'll visit with Minister Fred Coulter for the remainder of the program, which constitutes the majority of the coming hour. It's all about what is true. After a while, semantic satiation will set in. We want the truth. We want the truth. You know, until you've heard it so many times, you don't hear it anymore. But it is important. What was it Merlin said? It must be truth. When a man lies, he murders some part of the world. I think that's true. This is Caravan. We'll be right back. Thanks for being here. It's true. If you want something to go away, quit buying it, quit feeding it. The flip side to that coin is, if you want something to grow, nourish it. People are getting tired of feeding the big tech monster, because what they get in return is shadow banning, overt banning, or suspension on social media. Big tech and its derivatives also try to financially soft kill. This is when someone wants to buy something, but they're prevented from doing it because their payment repeatedly fails. And of course, when

0: to fight the stress. Capsules pack, your body says yes. Brain, heart, and cells all in check. Feel amazing, what the heck?
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1: To the herd, individual intelligence is not viewed as a benefit, but as an existential threat. The herd prefers comfortable lies. Truth about themselves, about reality, terrifies them. This is Caravan to Midnight.

0: as we carry on straight into Hour 2 of Here Ahead of Midnight, DEFCON 1, Defense Condition 1. How about this? We're visiting the remainder of the program with Minister Fred Coulter, but how about this? Zelensky's outfit tried to hit a Russian ship with a missile. Now watch this carefully, folks, because the globalists want World War III real bad. So now, the state of Israel and Ukraine. Israel wants to merge its intelligence and military with ours. Now you tell me, just think about this for a second. What could possibly go wrong? Minister Coulter, please, I know you have not, I haven't thrown you off your pace, so just get right back in and give it all you got. And thank you again for being here tonight.
1: Yeah, well, thanks for having me on. Yeah, there are a lot of people that want war. And the thing is, there are righteous wars, and the only righteous war that's going to happen is at the return of Christ. Okay? But now, I want everyone to listen very carefully. Everything that John has covered in his analysis of what is going on, we have experienced in standing for the truth of God, the truth of his word, and in getting it printed out and doing it. So I want you to visit our main website, truthofgod.org. Now, I want you to listen to my resignation sermon that I gave in October 1979 when I had to expose the great exalted leaders in the church for their sin, for their lies, and the things that they were doing, and stealing the money, and spending it on high living. And for that, they disfellowship me. Well, I counted that an honor because we have to stand for the truth. And that's what it has to be for every one of us. You must learn the truth, know the truth, stand for the truth, and fight for the truth, and never give up on the truth. Don't believe any lies. Prove all things, whether they're true or not. Right? Now, today, we're going through exactly what it is here in Romans 1, because lawlessness, as Jesus said in the end time, would be multiplied. Now, what is lawlessness? Lawlessness is sin. Lawlessness is replacing the commandments of God with the commandments of men. Lawlessness is corrupt sexual behavior. Lawlessness is corrupt political behavior. Lawlessness is evil teachings in all levels of education. And we're afflicted with all of it right now. So that's why you need to understand there are going to be tough times that are coming and how we need to live. Okay? So let's see how it has developed here. Okay? Romans 1, verse 18. Indeed, the wrath of God is revealed from heaven upon all ungodliness. And that's going to come more and more and more. And because people believe lies, God is going to give them over to great delusions. Okay? Kind of like happened with the Democrat Party here recently. Yes, indeed. Okay? All ungodliness, unrighteousness of men who suppress truth and unrighteousness. That's what they do. The whole legacy news outfit, they don't report the truth. They don't tell you what is right. They don't tell you what is wrong. Now, just to give you one example, they don't want to tell you that a lot of these murders taking place are black against white and black against black, okay? And they don't want to tell you that that's where a lot of these things are coming from because they don't want to tackle it, okay? They don't want to change it, all right? Now then, here's why all of this suppressing the truth. They won't tell you about God. They won't tell you about the truth of God. They won't tell you the commandments of God. They won't tell you to love God. They won't tell you to believe God. No, none of that. Okay? Now then, here's the thing. that which may be known of God is manifest among them, for God has manifested it to them. All right? But every Protestant and Catholic have a Bible every Sunday. When that Bible says every word in the Bible, remember the Sabbath to keep it holy. Where that Bible says you shall have no idols and bow down to them. They have it, but they suppress the truth because they want their lies. They want their idols. They want their control. They want to live, take over your life. Okay? All right? However, the invisible things of him are perceived from the creation of the world. Now, you want to know something? I'll just give this for a little something for you to think upon. The plan of God is so great. That's why old Abraham, when he gave the promise, he took him outside and said, look in the heavens and count the stars if you're able to number them. Okay? And what God has to do with his spirit for all of those who repent and are baptized is absolutely magnificent. And it has to do with the whole plan of God, the universe, what is going on, and it is hinging on what I like to call the cycle of eternity. Now, you think on that, the cycle of eternity. Do you go to James Webb website, and you will see that they observe that stars are born, stars are destroyed. That's part of this cycle of eternity. And God is calling us to be his sons, to be his daughters, to become part of that cycle of eternity forever. No more sin, no more lying, no more Satan the devil. Okay? Now, here's what they do. In church, in business, in education, everywhere. And they change the glory of God into the likeness of an image of corruptible men and of birds and of four-footed creatures and creeping things. For this cause, God abandoned them. Now, think about this. That's what we're seeing. That's why it's so bad. That's why they hate God. Because in hating God, God has abandoned them to their own devices. Okay? And it's sexual. Verse 24. To uncleanness through the lust of their hearts, to disgrace their bodies between themselves, who exchange the truth God for the lie. That's what Sunday is. You exchange Sabbath for Sunday, and you have exchanged truth for a lie. You don't like to be told that you're living a lie. You don't like to be told that maybe your favorite minister is a lie. You don't like to be told that the Catholic Church is full of idolatry, which God says you don't do it. Or you can go, same thing with the Muslims. They hate everyone else and want to kill everybody else. Okay? You can see that wherever you go. Okay? So then God abandons them the second time that they, to these terrible passions that they have, and that's where they get this transgender thing. There can't be anything more satanic and evil and a lie than that. Okay? Now, here's the way it works out. He says here, and then men with men working things which are committed lewd acts and receiving back within them a fitting penalty for their error. Now, I want you to watch the ads. I want you to see the subtle promotion of homosexuality, the subtle promotion of lesbianism for women, etc. It's all right there. Okay? And it says, in exact proportion as they did not consent to have God in their knowledge, God abandoned them to a reprobate mind. Now, remember that phrase. Reprobate mind, that means a mind that is incapable of proper rational thinking. And that's what we're faced with all around with us, everywhere in the world, to practice the things that are immoral and being filled with all unrighteousness and immorality and wickedness and covetousness and malice, full of envy, murder, strife, guile, evil disposition, whisperers. Doesn't that sound like everything that's going on in the world today? What you're seeing, what you're watching, and you look at some of the movies that they're promoting now. Nothing but pure Satanism. There's a movie out with Harry Potter. It's called The House of the Dragon. Well, whose house is that? That's Satan's house, because he's the dragon. Okay? Slanderers, God haters. Okay? Insolent, proud, boasters. There you go. Dr. Fauci, yes. Inventors of evil things and practices. Disobedient to parents. And it says, void of understanding. Okay? Covenant breakers, without natural affection. Implacable and unmerciful. Who, knowing the righteous judgment of God, that those who commit these such things are worthy of death, not only practice them themselves, but also approve of those who promote them. That's exactly what we see today. Now, what's going to happen when the world is so filled with all lies and deceit? Now we are going to see a movement for an amalgamation of all the religions of the world. And it's going to come, and everyone's going to think it's a great thing. And then there will come the man of sin, the son of perdition. Now then, here in 2 Thessalonians, it talks about that. Verse 8, and then, at the right time of God in prophecy, at the right time this will come out, and you will know it. You will know it by what he says, by what he does. Verse 8, 2 Timothy, the second chapter. Then the lawless one shall be revealed, whom the Lord will consume with the breath of his mouth and will destroy with the brightness of his coming. That's the beast. That's the false prophet. That's all those who are with him. Okay? And all of those who fight against God. Okay? Now it says of this man, even the one whose coming is according to the inner workings of Satan. Now that's what we see with so many people today. They are given over to Satanism. They're given over to evil spirits. They're given over to terrible sexual practices, lying, cheating, stealing. Everything like that, okay? Now, then it says this, and it's going to come with Satan, after his workings, with all power and signs and lying wonders. So don't be deceived when this comes along, and there are false miracles that take place, because you see, true miracles of God will be backed up by the truth of God and the commandments of God and the word of God, okay? These are by Satan the devil. And it says there in Revelation 12:9 that he's deceiving the whole world. Deceiving the whole world. Well, what is that like? We're living in it. We're seeing it. It's there. It's on television. It's everywhere. It's all Satan being cut loose and deceiving more and more people. Okay. Now then it says, okay, but it says, beloved, because God from the beginning has called you unto salvation through sanctification of the Spirit and belief, okay, but what he's going to do, because they will not listen, he is going to give them over to the most powerful deception, verse 11. For this cause God will send upon them a powerful delusion that will cause them to believe the lie. And that lie will be that this man is God manifested in the flesh. Okay? That's what will be a total fake Jesus. Now, that's how these things come about. Now, let's see what we need to do. Let's come here to John. All right? John the 8th chapter. And this is quite a thing in John the 8th chapter, because here we have a very unusual thing take place. John 8. Here we are. Okay? Now, Jesus was speaking at the temple. Now, I want you to understand, being at the temple, that's where God placed his name. And there were priests, and there were Levites, and there were teachers. Okay? And Jesus would come in, and he would teach them. Okay? Now then, right here. Okay. Verse 32. Okay. When he wanted to know where he was doing these things, he said that shall know the truth. If you follow me, the truth will set you free. And they answered him, "We are Abraham's seed and never in bondage to anyone." It doesn't matter who you are. It's not by descent. It's not by your being of a special family kind. It is by faith. It is by love. It is by belief. Okay? And these were the Jews who had believed in him. Okay? Now, that shows this. There are a lot of people who believe in Jesus, but they don't believe him. That's the difference. They believed in him. Well, Jesus said, if you continue in my word, you are truly my disciples. See? That's why the word of God is important. That's why the word of God is true. That's how it relieves you from having all the deceptions come upon you and take you down. This is how you have sanity in a world that's insane. Okay? If you continue in my word, you are truly my disciples, and you shall know the truth. And Jesus said, God's word is the truth. And God the Father is the true God. Jesus Christ is the true Messiah of God, the only begotten of the Father. Okay? You shall know the truth. And the truth shall set you free. Now, what does that mean? That means that with the mind of God, with the truth of God, with everything that God has, you can put away all the deceptions. You can not have any of those things grab your mind and grab your emotions and bring you into sin. You have the strength of God and the power of God and the way of God, and that's what's the most important thing. Okay? Now then, they didn't believe him. They said, we're free. Okay. Then he says this. Now listen to this. They said, how will we become free? All right. Verse 34. Jesus answered them, truly, truly, I say to you, everyone, now listen carefully, who practices sin is a servant of sin. That's why you cannot treat sin in an offhanded way. It is serious stuff, because remember what we covered concerning the commandments of God, concerning the laws of God. They are truth. They are righteousness. They will help you. They will bless you. And you add into it God's grace, God's love, and God's way in dealing with all of us. Okay? That's why you need to get our books. You need to get the Holy Bible in its original order. And you need to get the book, Lord, what should I do? Because you're living in times and we have it all laid out there. What should you do? That'll help you. And then we have the one, the book, the very important, which is one of the most important you can have, which is this. Why were you born? Now, I want you to think about this. I brought this up before, but I'm going to bring it up again. Remember that every single one of us came from something that the naked eye cannot see. Think of that. And God has given to every human being, regardless of what race, regardless of what family, he has given what is called in the Bible the spirit of man. Now, the spirit of man, I'll bring a whole session on that on Caravan to Midnight here one of these times. But the spirit of man is that which makes you a person of thought, of ability, of whatever you are. And on that spirit of man is recorded, though you can't see it, though you can't feel it, but it is recorded. Everything that you are, everything that you have done, everything that you will do if you follow God's way. Okay, we'll be back in a minute and we'll finish this off.
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0: 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If you want something to go away, quit buying it, quit feeding it. The flip side to that coin is, if you want something to grow, nourish it. People are getting tired of feeding the big tech monster. because what they get in return is shadow banning, overt banning, or suspension on social media. Big tech and its derivatives also try to financially soft kill. This is when someone wants to buy something, but they're prevented from doing it because their payment repeatedly fails. And of course, when the gateways do work, we pay for this convenience with fees. So, don't feed the monster. If you want or have ever wanted to join Caravan to Midnight by card or any other payment service and found you could not process your membership, just send a check or money order to CTM, P.O. 141288, Dallas, Texas 75214. Include a legibly written email, a phone number in case we need to reach you, and as soon as we see that info, your membership is activated, and you help turn the monster against itself.

The party told you to reject the evidence of your eyes and ears. It was their final and most essential command. George Orwell. This is Caravan to Midnight.

0: as we visit here for the remainder of the program with Minister Fred Coulter here on 27 July 2026. This is episode number 2801. You believe that? Well, it is, and it's made possible by the good Lord, I am sure. Himself and the members of and listeners to Caravan to Midnight. Mister, I don't want to get you off your track here, so hold your position, but I cannot resist this. I just saw this story up on our news site, jellyfish.news. Taxpayer-funded medical school develops trans doll project for kids as young as 4. I'll be brief here. Researchers at the University of Minnesota Medical School have developed a line of transgender-identified paper dolls featuring removable genitalia intended for children as young as 4 years old. The My Gender Dolls project, which includes over 100 interchangeable accessories, aims to facilitate early childhood conversations about gender identity and anatomical transitions. Would you mind explaining to me exactly why people aren't being beaten unconscious in the street over this? Because to me, this is an abject abomination.
1: Yes, it is. It is an abject abomination, but it also shows, as I have covered tonight, they are worshiping Satan, the devil. They're pushing every perversion possible. They ought to take Tim Walz out and execute him immediately for what he has done. And I think that new so-called flag for the state of Minnesota was really a disguised flag for the first colony of China in America. Now, chew on that for a minute. Okay? This is what it is. When you let sexual aberrations rule the society, this is what you get. This is what you get. Now then, for us, you want to come out of that? Then you've got to come to God all the way. You've got to do what I said. You've got to believe God. You have to obey God. You have to love God. Now, here's what Jesus said about loving God. When he was questioned about what is the greatest commandment, he said this: you shall love the Lord your God with all your heart. See, this is strictly your complete devotion to God, not to any sexual perversion, not to any deviant theological way. See, with all your heart, with all your soul, and that means your whole living being, and with all your mind. That's the way that we survive in this stupidity. You have to have the strength of mind to reject it. You have to have the strength of mind to understand how these things are taking place and know that God is going to somehow take care of it. Now, we don't know what's going to happen, but I tell you what, you send that report to me, John. Yes, you send it to me, John, and I'll bring a sermon on it, okay?
0: All right, very good. I'll do that.
1: Yeah, no, I want to tell everyone this. You go to truthofgod.org. You will be absolutely astonished because we have hundreds and hundreds and hundreds and hundreds of messages and transcripts. Books you can have free, Bible worth $125, we give it away free because it's the Word of God and it's paid for with the funds that God has sent. All right? So you order it. Okay? Now, so that's what it is. That's the only way we can survive in this.
2: Pollard.
1: Totally satanic. That is totally against God. All right. Now then, let's come here to the first chapter, and we'll read something that will give us a little bit of the cycle of eternity, because God has called us to eternal life at the resurrection. No soul going to heaven. That's a lie. Now, you need to stop and think. How many lies have you believed and accepted, and you've been told with the nicest, sweetest kind of voice with a minister or a priest or whatever that this is just fine, and you never checked it against the Bible? You never checked it with the truth of God. But most of what is being taught is another form of Satanism, not quite as gross as John just read to us about this. What kind of book is that, John, for kids? Coloring books?
0: Yeah, well, it's a paper book that you can, with the interchangeable, over 100 interchangeable accessories. My gender dolls. Yes.
1: Yeah. Well, I tell you what, you just wait and see. There's going to be some venereal disease come out, STD, that is going to be incurable and start knocking off some of these people for their vicious sins and their pollution of innocent people to bring them into this kind of Satanism. It is absolutely the worst thing possible. And it gets back to the thing that they have perverted the truth of God and make it say something it doesn't say. Okay? We are to, and we'll do it here, and I will give you what it is here in just a little bit. Now it says here in 1 John 2, the one who says, I know him, and does not keep his commandments is a liar, and the truth is not in him. 1 John 2, 4. You remember that. See? If they say they know him, but it doesn't keep the commandments of God, doesn't keep the Sabbath, doesn't keep the holy days, doesn't keep all of the commandments, he's a liar, and the truth is not in them. Okay? On the other hand, notice, if anyone is keeping his word, now pay attention. Truly in this one, the love of God is being perfected. Why? Because commandment keeping confirms your love of God. That's why. Okay? By this means, we know we are in him. If anyone dwells in him, he is obligating himself to walk even as he himself, Jesus, walked. Okay? That's quite a thing. That's what God wants us to do. That's how we find our way out of all of this mess. Because you can go around and try and repair this problem and try and repair that problem. But unless you repair the heart, unless you come to the understanding of what God has for us, and it's an amazing thing. Okay? Now then, let's look and see what God wants to do with the commandments that he wants us to have. Let's come here to Hebrews 10. Okay? Hebrews, the 10th chapter, verse 16. Now, if this is doing away with the commandments of God, they're insane, because this is not. Okay? Hebrews 10, verse 16. It says this. This is the covenant that I will make with them after those days, says the Lord. Here's what God wants. If you're against the laws of God, if you're against the commandments of God, you hate God. You hate Christ. You don't understand the truth. Now listen to this. This is the covenant I will make with them after those days, says the Lord. I will give my laws into their hearts, and I will inscribe them into their minds. And their sins and lawlessness I will not remember ever again. But you see, you've got to come to God His way. Now, how are we to exercise that? Let's come here to 2 Corinthians, the 10th chapter. Let's see what it is to do. If we have those written in our heart or written in our mind, that's how we think. That's how we live. That's how we conduct our lives. And if we start going astray, we will have enough of God's Spirit and enough of God's Word in us to say, hey, stop, go the other way. Self-correction, that's the whole thing that's important. Self-correction with the Word of God and with the truth of God. Okay, now this puts you in conflict with the world. And it puts you where you are in a place of war against the world and against Satan. Okay. 2 Corinthians 10. I was in 1 Corinthians. Let me get there. All right. 2 Corinthians 10. Now, I want you to really think on this. Think on this in relationship to what we just read in Hebrews 10 and verse 16. Now, the Apostle Paul says this. Verse 3. For although we walk in the flesh, we're still fleshly human beings. We need the Spirit of God. We need the laws of God. We need the love of God. We need the truth of God. We need all of that. That's the only way we are going to come to God the way that He wants. Okay? And He says, yes. And it's our warfare. Verse 4, we don't walk in the flesh, but we do not walk according to the flesh. That's the way of living, just the physical things. You've got to understand the spiritual. You've got to understand the things of God, okay? Now, verse 4, 2 Corinthians 10, very important. Now, I want you to really think on this. I want you to really understand and come to the what you know, that you have been utterly deceived if you believe the Sabbath has been changed, the holy days have been changed, and that we don't need to keep the commandments because Jesus did away with the laws of God. We just read it. It's written in your heart or written in your mind. Now let's read it here. For the weapons of our warfare, that is living in the world, fighting against Satan, fighting against our own lust, okay? Not carnal. See, you don't do this by psychology. You don't do this any other way but by the Word of God and the Spirit of God. But mighty through God to the overthrowing of strongholds. Now, what does that mean? What is the strongest thing that needs to be brought into captivity to God? Your mind, your heart, your thinking, your acting, and all of that. Those are the strongholds. Now, you need to get rid of the strongholds of false doctrine, which you think are true. You need to get rid of the strongholds of hatred. You need to get rid of the strongholds of enmity toward God. Okay? Now it says here, overthrowing strongholds, casting down vain imaginations. Now think of that. Vain imaginations, and that's exactly what they're trying to teach these poor little kids with this book that John just read about. vain imagination, satanic, totally, okay? And every high thing that exalts itself against the knowledge of God, okay? Now, what do you believe that's contrary to God? Are you willing to repent of it? Okay? What ideas do you hold that are hateful, that are not right? Are you willing to repent of it? Are you willing to repent of breaking the Sabbath? Are you willing to repent of not loving God the way that He wants you to? Okay? Those are strongholds of the carnal mind. Okay? Now notice. Notice what we are to do. And every high thing that exalts itself against the knowledge of God, and bringing into captivity every thought into the obedience of Christ. Now, I want you to think on that. Every thought. That's how you overcome. That's how you believe. That's how you can survive in this terrible satanic world that's crushing in on us on every side. Okay? Bringing every thought into the obedience of Christ. Question, did Christ sin? No. What is the obedience of Christ? Striving to love God, to keep His commandments, like we read in 1 John, the second chapter. See? So you need to look at all of those religious teachers you've had as teaching you. And if they go against any of the commandments of God and have taught you to do so, you need to repent of it. You need to get it your nose into the Bible, and you need to have the Word of God and the truth of God. You need to spend a lot of time on thetruthofgod.org, and you will find everything that is there. You want to know about water baptism? We have a series on how to prepare. You want to know about how to pray? We have it in the book. Lord, what should I do? If you're a minister, an elder, and you're caught up in all of these satanic lies within the Christian church, I've got a chapter 16 in the book, Lord, what should I do? You above all need to repent. You above all who have the Bible in your hands, you need to understand it the way God wants it, not the way you want it, not the way that the church, your church may have said, this is the doctrine that we believe and we've all voted on it and we all agree on it. That has nothing to do when it rejects the truth of God. Okay? Now, casting down vain imaginations and every high thing that exalts itself against the knowledge of God, and bringing into captivity every thought into the obedience of Christ. Okay? For what deal? And having a readiness to avenge all disobedience. Because if you have the laws and commandments of God written in your heart or written in your mind, and you have spirit-led self-control, then you control your thoughts, you control your mind, you control what you think. You expel from your thoughts evil thoughts that come along. And they will come along even while you're watching television. They have projections that you can't even know about or even see or even understand, and doing those things to captivate people. Okay? That's why you need the Spirit of God. And bringing every thought into the obedience of Christ, and having a readiness to avenge all disobedience when your obedience has been fulfilled. Okay? So, that's what God wants us to do. That's the whole story of why God wants us to come to Him. Now, I'll leave you with this. We'll go to 1 Corinthians, the second chapter. And I want you to understand that God's plan is so great and his plan is so marvelous. Now, if you want to tackle it, we got a 1,000-page book, The Sabbath and Holy Days Reveal the Plan of God. But you've got to study it. You can't rely on summaries. You can't rely on 30-second spot announcements. Okay? This is for eternity. This is for real. This is spiritual life. This is living forever. This is being with God the Father and Jesus Christ. Okay? Now then, here we are. 1 Corinthians, the 2nd chapter. And this will absolutely leave you mystified as to what God wants you to do. Okay? Now he says here. Okay. Now, speaking of the wise one, he says, where is the wise? Where are the despisers of this age, etc.? Okay. So he preached Christ, because the foolishness of God is greater than men. Okay. Now then, here we have it. Verse 27, I got to finish with this. Rather, God has chosen the foolish things of the world that he might put to shame the things that are wise, and God has chosen the things, weak things of the world, he might put to shame the strong things, the lowborn and so forth, that God has given us a calling that is greater than anything that we have could ever imagine. Okay? And it's all there in the Bible. So that's why it's important that you study. That's why it's important you learn the Word of God. And that's why we do these things for you. We'll send them to you. We want you to find God and know God and love God and serve Him and be able to fulfill your eternal destiny from a speck of dust to a son of God.
0: Thank you so much for spending a couple of hours with us, hour and a half anyway, the greater part of it. Minister Fred Coulter, truthofgod.org, churchathome.org, and afaithfulversion.org. God bless. Minister Fred, thank you. And so, remember what we talked about, yeah? From the Bridge of the Ark, the signal continues. God bless you, everyone. Good night.

It's true. 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The flip side to that coin is if you want something to grow, nourish it. People are getting tired of feeding the big tech monster because what they get in return is shadow banning, overt banning, or suspension on social media. Big tech and its derivatives also try to financially soft kill. 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And

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0: Monday, July 27th, 2026. I am your host, Alex Jones. Coming to you from the road, we will be live here for the next 4 hours. We have massive guests lined up for you today that we'll be getting to coming up in the next segment. I'll be co-hosting with Harrison Smith, who's back at the Alex Jones Network headquarters in Austin, Texas. AlexJonesLive.com is the coordinates in the information war and a link to share if you want to fight the globalists and be successful against them. All right. An incredible video has surfaced that was shot 150 days ago when this disastrous war started. And it's Lindsey Graham talking about how Trump is the new Roosevelt and Netanyahu is the new Churchill, and how he convinced Trump to go to war with Netanyahu, and how Trump, quote, loves to blow stuff up, and how the war would be over very, very quickly and was going to be a huge success. And Lindsey Graham is basically in total ecstasy. I'm going to play that clip right now because that goes to the headlines we're seeing everywhere, Drudge, you name it, DrudgeReport.com, and that is stuck. President Trump, 150 days in, is in total, absolute, complete panic mode. The Strategic Oil Reserve runs out this week. The Chinese oil reserve work runs out the next week. Same thing with the EU's oil reserve, strategic oil reserves. This is a disaster. And Trump walked right into the trap. Now he is preparing ground troop invasions of at least Kerry Island. He wants to bomb a whole bunch of so-called nuclear sites. All of this is supposedly to get Iran to come to the table and agree to everything that Israel wants. That is not going to happen. In fact, Iran continues to say, we're not in negotiations with you until you leave the Middle East. We're going to keep blowing up all of your bases, which they've been successfully doing. That's why our ships can't even go on the strait because of all the anti-ship missiles they got from China and more. We told everybody this before the war started. We were right. Mark Levin and the rest of them said that it would just be a piece of cake, an absolute cakewalk, and that is not what happened. And so now this threatens the entire recovery. It's destroying America's name around the world. And Israel's finance minister said last week, this is a perfect scenario because it will hurt Iran's economy and they don't care about the rest of the world economy. So here is clip six, Lindsey Graham from the grave, just days into the war starting, talking about how Trump, quote, loves to blow things up. I thought this was the peace president who promised he wouldn't get us into an Iran war. Here's the clip.
1: Virtually everything they have has been knocked out now. Their missile count is going way down.
2: Look what we've done here. I almost cried.
3: Yeah.
2: I mean, like, how long have we been pushing this?
3: Well, I mean, you've been pushing this for years, right?
2: Right. It's here. I talked to Trump this morning.
3: Literally.
2: Well, he's Jack. Yeah. It's the best thing I've ever done. He loves blowing stuff up. So, you know, there are a lot of people inside didn't want to do it, so I've had my challenges. But President Trump, when he gets into the zone, he listens, he asks good questions, you know, no tweeting. He hasn't tweeted much at all,

0: trauma. He's been a great wartime president. I said last night that Trump and Bibi are like Roosevelt and Churchill. I mean, they're the right two guys to confront this evil.
1: Because you gotta ride forever on that range up in the sky, on horses snorting fire.
2: We'll be right back on the other side. You're the Bald of the Year. 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
3: This sword has tasted blood, and it will taste more.

0: Ladies and gentlemen, it is Monday, July 27th, 2026. I am your host, Alex Jones, coming to you from the road. The great Harrison Smith will be co-hosting with me. We have several huge guests today, like Mark Mitchell and others, to talk about the state of the world, the U.S., the poll numbers, the collapsing numbers for the Republicans, and more. So, now the U.S. Senate has a legislation in front of it to literally merge our military and intelligence with the Israelis, have them co-own all of our weapon systems, a literal foreign coup. We now have footage that was just released of Lindsey Graham a couple days into this war starting 150 days ago, saying that Trump loves to blow things up and that, you know, he convinced Trump to go in. It was going to be a piece of cake. That's what they all told them. And now Trump, of course, for a month has been leaning towards ground troops going into Kirk Island. When I was flying out of Austin a few days ago at the Austin airport, all I saw, I mean, it was literally was troops in, you know, plain clothes, but they had their patches and stuff on their backpacks, their big army bags. And most of them were ground troops. They were airborne troops, regular army, logistics people, you name it. And then when I made connecting flights, it was the same thing. Mobs of troops, huge groups of them. And I talked to a lot of them. They said, well, we're not going to get exactly where we're going, but a lot of them had patches on their backpacks. I guess so people know where they're going. And it was Israel. It was Jordan. It was Kuwait. It was Saudi Arabia. But mainly Jordan. Mainly Jordan. A lot of them did say, yeah, I'm going to Jordan. Some would say, oh, I can't tell you where I'm going. So there you go. And of course, it's in the news. There's a massive surge to the Middle East. And we can expect a ground invasion of at least Kirk Island. That'll be a pawn sacrifice. It's totally surrounded there in the Strait of Hormuz. Other islands are planning to go into. Kirk Island is outside of that. And then once all that kicks off, the troops will get attacked. And then we'll be told, well, we've got to be there because they're killing our troops. Just like when troops got killed a few weeks ago by that missile attack in Jordan, ballistic missile attacks, we were then told that that's the reason we're there. We're also told we're there to open the Strait of Hormuz, but the Strait of Hormuz was open before this disastrous situation unfolded. So this is an incredible clip. I could play it 20 times in a row. This is Lindsey Graham. This just was released over the weekend. And there he is with the corporate media behind the scenes with him. And he's saying the best thing he ever did was convince Trump to go to war and that Trump loves to, quote, blow things up. So here he is from the grave. And that ties in with more reports of ground troops. They're calling it the nuclear option. They're talking about using nukes, quote, tactical nukes, which then sets the precedent for the Russians and others to use nukes. Then we have Mark Levin saying that Iran would be a fast war. And then we have Greg Bovino, former head of the Border Patrol, saying, yes, the Israelis have indeed trained the Border Patrol. Now, that's no secret. There's been other groups training them as well. But when you do have the Israelis doing this on top of merging with our military and intelligence and controlling so much of Congress through AIPAC, it really is the main national security threat. And I said that months ago, just a week or so before the Defense Intelligence Agency came out with its official warning report to the president, the public. Details are classified, saying the number one intelligence threat of espionage is now Israel, not Communist China. And it had been Communist China previously. All people that absolutely obsess over Israel, and again, if there's a thunderstorm, I think Israel did it, or somebody falls on a banana peel, they think it's Israel. And that's discrediting. There's plenty of bad stuff Israel does. We should talk about it and not make stuff up. They would get mad at talking about Communist China. Communist China is in the main AI race with us. They have 90%+ of rare earth minerals. They bought off a lot of Congress, particularly the Democrats, but also Mitch McConnell and his wife are known Chi-Com agents. That is a well-established fact. And China's still there, still causing major problems, but Israel's making a true run on controlling not its foreign policy, but the domestic policy of the United States, having legislation passed by 38 states that if you criticize Israel in any way, you cannot have any state contract to build a highway, to paint a school gymnasium, to carry out the trash. I mean, anything. This is social credit score, and again, completely unconstitutional. I'm not going to spend the whole day on Israel today. We're going to have Mark Mitchell on, the top pollster. Now we learned censored by Rasmussen, by Republican groups when he was warning Trump last year at the White House that his new actions not being focused on America First were so disastrous. And so he basically got shut down there. So he left Rasmussen. He'll be unfiltered next hour with Harrison Smith and myself breaking it all down. We're also going to get into Mondami and his fake campaign promises and how the Democrat Socialists plan to take over the country and all of the different, well, we can't do all of them, but some of the different Islamic attacks in different parts of the world, mainly Europe, in Paris and in Germany and many other places. And we have the media trying to cover up that it's Muslims running over people at gay pride events screaming Allah Akbar, and that it's Muslims stabbing men, women, and children screaming Allah Akbar. But so many times people have cameras on the ground. When it happens, they're able to show who did it. Then the police come and harass and many times arrest those that expose who has launched the attack. So that is all coming up as well today. All right, now let's go to Lindsey Graham, and then we're going to dovetail that with just back-to-back, clip 6, 78, and 68. And so here is the nightmare situation. The headline is basically the same from Drudge, the Washington Post, to the Wall Street Journal. Trump is stuck. The White House admits he wants out. He wants Iran to make a deal. But after another 2 weeks of total pounding of Iran, Iran says, screw you, we're not at the negotiating table. We have closed the Strait of Hormuz. They officially have announced that they own it and control it and are ready for full war, begging the U.S. to send in ground troops. And again, Trump wants to do this, but he knows Americans are against it. So sending troops into a few of the islands like Kirk Island will be the camel's nose in the tin flap, just like Ukraine. So this is a terrible turn of events. The good news is everybody from Bill O'Reilly to Glenn Beck to Laura Ingraham to you name it are telling Trump he needs to end this war. He needs to get the military out of there. He needs to not get deeper into this huge mistake that he made. So here is this disgusting clip of Lindsey Graham, and then we'll go to the other clips.
1: Virtually everything they have has been knocked out now. Their missile count is going way down.
2: No. Amazingly, they're hitting countries. Look what we've done here. I almost cried.
3: Yeah.
2: I mean, like, how long have we been pushing this?
3: Well, I mean, you've been pushing this for years, right?
2: Right. It's here. I talked to Trump this morning.
3: Literally.
2: Oh, he's Jack. Yeah. It's the best thing I've ever done. He loves blowing stuff up. So, you know, there are a lot of people inside didn't want to do it. So I've had my challenges. But President Trump, when he gets into the zone, he listens, he asks good questions, you know, no tweeting. He has done nothing. He hadn't tweeted much at all. No drama. He's been a great wartime president. I said last night that Trump and Bibi are like Roosevelt and Churchill. I mean, they're the right two guys to confront this evil.
4: The Iranians have been at war with us for over four decades. But if we wanted to go to war, we know how to go to war. George W. Bush showed us. He sent 400,000 troops in, and he defeat Iraq in about 43 minutes. We can do the same with Iran. Maybe it'd take 54 minutes.
0: So 54 minutes, he said they would fall. Now, I'm going from memory. Are we 150 days in yet? Or maybe put that on screen. How many days are we in now here? Into the trap with that Israel now says is the perfect situation. Yep, got us stuck in there, got us in there as their proxy. It's like NATO uses Ukraine as a proxy against Russia. Isn't that just great? And if we don't like it, and we're 149 days to change in, well, then they'll just primary anybody with AIPAC, with foreign money, total open foreign election meddling, and control everything we heard about Russia. You know, the Israel First lobby claims, I'm a Russian, I'm an Iranian, I'm also an Easter Bunny and a Chinese jet pilot from Mars, and that's what we're supposed to put up with. But it's a total integration, a total training to basically turn America into an apartheid-type state with the elites versus the people using racial division like they do in prisons to control everybody. Here's Greg Bovino talking about the Israelis training the internal police force that we now have that is Homeland Security. Here it is.
5: Israel, like, you know, the nation over there has a lot of influence on the Israeli government, has a lot of influence on our politicians over here, I think, is what he was kind of getting at.
6: I see. Yeah. And you know, I'm not a politician, so I don't know. And, you know, it's the only dealings I ever had with the Israelis is when I was a young agent with BORTAC, Border Patrol Tactical Unit. They sent me to a VIP security school, and it was ran by the Israelis. And let me tell you,
5: so what. IDF actually does work with Border Patrol and ICE, because I've always heard that.
6: Well, it was.
7: Then when we passed, I saw them.
6: It was, they put it on. It was Israeli. They contracted with Israeli instructors. They had a lot of experience, and they were really good. I'll hands off some of the best training I've ever had. They did not F around. So that was back, you know, 2000, 2001. But I understand what people are saying. Yeah. Perhaps there is an outsized influence by Israel. I've never really been up against that. But then again, I'm not a politician. Israel wouldn't, you know, influence me, the Mossad or whatever, you know, however they do that. I'd like to know what, you know, what is the influence? How do they do
0: Well, let's talk about that. For 50 years, the ADL has trained police, and it's gotten more intense. They give awards out to police chiefs and other police, and all of that stuff we saw under Bill Clinton and Obama to train to take on the constitutional terrorist, all those newscasts we played, all the secret documents law enforcement military gave us that were concerned. Talked about the fact the ADL got in trouble back in the 90s, breaking into police department intelligence files. They don't have to do that now because they do most of the training politically for the police around the country. That's the fact. Trump early on in his administration said they were going to stop that because they found the ADL was lying about Trump. But when they backed off that, now they're back more than ever. And then you have the clergy response teams under InfraGuard, and the FBI started after 2001. And it wasn't training to look for Muslims doing terror attacks. It was for training clergy response teams during crises like gun confiscation. I have ABC News reporting that. It's in my films. You just type in Katrina, clergy response teams, gun confiscation. You'll see the preachers. And in fact, Rob Dew, it's in Police State 4. So Rob, after the live show today, we're sending it to Wilson to add it to this report from the live show. We put a clip out. Let's put the clergy response team clip in right here from, I think it was Police State 4, ABC News, about the preachers are there when they have to confiscate the guns with the nationwide martial law, fighting the constitutional terrorist patriots. That when they have to kill and shoot Americans, that the preachers will tell everybody it is of the Lord, Romans 13, render unto Caesar things that are Caesar's, and those to God that are God's. And, of course, it's totally taken out of context and twisted. It was Hitler's favorite Bible quote, was Romans 13. And they say under Romans 13, they're preparing to kill you and take your guns. And they go to a person's house, we'll turn them in, and they kill them. And that's and let's put the full, let's couple newscasts. Let's just put those newscasts in here. Because people tend to think I'm making this stuff up. It's so crazy. Yeah, there's the old ADL spy ring stuff they got in trouble for. So that's really what's going on here. And that's the reality. Oh my gosh, the crew literally just found the clip in 10 seconds. Okay, now I'm impressed. Maybe we should get the clip and just play it live for everybody right now, because you won't have to wait a few hours. So we posted it at X at Roloff Jones and Rumble.com. 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Be a pity if you shared that link. 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ADL sure hopes you don't share that and follow that and hit your email list and text message list for that. That might cause a chain reaction. We might take the country back if we did that. Alex Jones Live. 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And our big mothership site with all the free feeds, the audio, the articles, the reports, our other host, special guest, AlexJonesLive.com right there. AlexJonesLive.com. Here it is right here. It would be a pity if you shared AlexJonesLive.com. So I can just go on for days with all this, okay? But they also have the preachers trained during the next lockdown to tell you it's of the Lord. Stay in your home. Take your shots. This is called brainwashing. And the ADL and Southern Poverty Law Center have been at the heart of the whole thing and at the heart of helping us get sued and attacked and infiltrated and all the other crap we've gone through with the CIA and DOJ. It's all come out in court. So remember, when you share AlexJonesLive.com, it is a revolutionary act. You are the Paul Revere's. So I'm going to table the Israel stuff for now. And when I talk to Kruder in the break, if they've been able, I want to make sure it's the, because I've actually made two films and I've got, like, now that memory serves, 7 or 8 newscast about clergy. That's the one right there. And those are just clips of the film. We actually have the full newscast, or even worse. So since the guys are able to find them, and they found them in 30 seconds, That's crazy. Okay. That's good. Wow. I'm impressed. Okay. My OCD is really happy now. my goodness. Yeah. Okay. When we come back from break, we'll actually play that. And then I'll move on from the Israel stuff. But, you know, I have a neuroses, which is good neuroses, that I just have to show you everything I say. When they say I've done these things that I didn't do, that they don't show you because it's all lies. I never went to Connecticut, never peed on graves, everybody harassed people's parents. Nobody did. It's all lies. But they just say it, so it must be true. But when I show you a clip like Bill Gates saying we need to get rid of half the world's population, you know, we actually show you the clip. When I say Bill Gates is releasing mosquitoes on you that have had a bacteria added to it that creates reduced fertility in all animals they bite, no, I show you the clips. In fact, I have some of those clips today. So we've got a big transmission lined up for you. Just remember, we want to reach new people. Share the live feeds right now at Real Alex Jones on X and follow us there at Real Alex Jones on X. We'll put that URL up. And, of course, there it is. Wow. How did I know I was going to say that? Instant. Are we, like, simpatico, mind-melded right now? Did Spock just reach through the camera? And, like, am I now, like, in live time AI hooked to the crew? This is faster than AI. What the hell is going on here? So follow me at Real Alex Jones. But bringing in the mighty Harrison Smith, ladies and gentlemen, because he's got several big guests up today and a huge amount of research he's prepared. He'll fully host 3 hours today. We're at the first hour right now. And, that's a funny commercial I sent the crew to. But let's bring Harrison Smith in right now to tell us what he's got coming up today. I'm going to get into Islam. I'm going to get into the revolt against the data centers, the latest on Flock, and more. Harrison, good to see you, my friend.
8: Very good to see you too, Alex. And I may have overprepared today. I'm a little bit too prepared because obviously we have the Iran war, the merger there. We'll be talking to Michael Yon about that and giving a strategic overview of how Ukraine and Iran are now sort of merging into the world war that we predicted long ago. Obviously the videos of Lindsey Graham that are coming out from this unaired documentary from before his death are extremely interesting. I want to make a note because the video you just played of Greg Bovino, I want to give a shout out to the young man interviewing him. His name's Tyler Henderson. You can follow him on X at TylerH_OK. He's a 19-year-old from Oklahoma. And I know this because he is desperate to be hired by Alex Jones Network and has been DMing me about 3 times a day saying, how do I get a job? So this is a note to our audience. We are looking to expand. We are looking to generate this, you know, the next generation of content creators. And this young man, Tyler Henderson, is obviously off to a great start. So I hope people can support us by going to thealexjonesstore.com so we can grow and hire more people like this young man, Tyler, who is very motivated to get involved in the political sphere. Obviously, we have the diary of Anthony Fauci, where he basically admits everything about covering up the COVID where it came from, the origin of COVID. I mean, that is absolutely bombshell after bombshell coming out of that diary. Got to cover that. Netanyahu and Zelensky are on their way to the United States for Lindsey Graham's funeral and to meet with Donald Trump. So we can expect another, you know, development in the world war, despite the fact that we are apparently incapable of waging the war in the way that we have because our stockpiles are so low. They're practically diminished to nothingness, as well as the strategic reserve. Things aren't going well. And I don't know if it's a Muslim holiday or something, Alex, but obviously there are stabbings and car attacks going on in Europe here as well. Multiple like mass shootings over the weekend. I mean, things are just off the rails. And I have probably 300 stories to cover today. I don't know how I'm going to get to all of them or even half of them. But Michael Yon and Mark Mitchell will be joining me.
0: Absolutely. In fact, I'm glad we'll only get a small portion of the Muslim attacks because I know that's the problem is literally hundreds of different horrible stories a day. Yep. But let's get started next segment because that was next to my stuff here because we have the Germans on TV saying, God, I wish it was a Christian ran over us with cars. At the event, they get run over. They get up on the mic and say, we hope it's a white guy. We hope it's not a Muslim. Of course, it was a Muslim. And then you have the Allah Akbar stabbing in Paris. And they caught the guy while he's doing it. So the only reason we know was a Muslim because he says, I'm doing it for Allah. I know you've got a lot more as we witness these Islamic uprisings take place today. We couldn't have better guests than Michael Yon and, of course, Mark Mitchell coming up today. But I'm glad we are literally simpatico. This is crazy today. I was about to say when you were saying we need to hire this young man. I've seen his work. It's up to the audience. If they go to thealexjonesstore.com and get the very best supplements, the very best wide selection of Patriot apparel, collectible coins, knives, everything, very best water filtration for showers, you name it, it will fund our operation. 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The quality is very high. It takes money to do this. 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You know, now we're at, you know, eight hours a day or whatever. 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The new studios are being built. 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It is just a commitment to get the better deals and to support what we're doing. There is nowhere where you spend your money, where you get bigger bang for the buck. And I know Harris is behind the scenes. He knows the finances. He's got all these great people he's recommending. I think a lot of them are great. We want to go 20 hours a day live. We want to do a 2-hour late night show. Wake you to see the new studios, like Jimmy Carson style. 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The globalists hate it. We'll be right back. Stay with us. 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
9: 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We have all these pure Americana beauties. We've got the new white trash collection that we should pull up and show people. 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We got a whole bunch of these Texas Rebel limited edition vintage style t-shirt. I love it. These are obnoxious. If you're going to go big. 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We have the very best shower filters with the highest ratings, cutting out the most garbage at the lowest price. 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

0: here in a minute or two, we're going to go to the Islamic berserking that's going on and get Harrison Smith's take on that and more. But before we go any further, speaking of funding this operation and enriching your health and your life, I'm going to tell you something right now that is one of the most, if not the most important things I've ever talked about on air. And I want you to really listen to me. And I want you to get a pen and paper out of your iPhone, out of your Droid, and type this into your notes. And I want you at lunch today or tonight or right now to just go to any search engine you want and type in two different names, two different words, okay? Two different drugs that have won Nobel Prizes, you name it, that people don't want you to know about. And one of those is ivermectin that everybody knows about. The other one that most people still don't know about is mebendazole. Now, if you do the research, then it's important to understand that you need to get it from a pharmacy. You need to get it from a doctor. And we have a sponsor, and that's, of course, Bigley. And they went and they used the same service as, you know, the Big Web, RXs, and great people we've used that have been sponsors in the past. But this is Bigley doing it. And the key is it's real, it's pharmaceutical, and it is a very low price. People are selling knockoffs of it online without a prescription, and a lot of it's fake or a lot of it's watered down and adulterated. Because I did a regimen a couple years ago of mebendazole. We'll put that on screen. That's how you spell it right there. mebendazole, and it didn't have any effect. I bought it off of Amazon. And then I did more research. And they said most of that stuff's fake. So I went and I got it and from a doctor, and it was incredible. And my own medical doctor owns clinics all over the state of Texas had already been pushing it on me for years, and I just never done it. Ladies and gentlemen, you can get the two in a combo, the ivermectin and the mebendazole together, and they work synergistically together. It is certified and known, both of them, as incredible anti-parasite. But ladies and gentlemen, just search the term ivermectin, mebendazole, and just put in study and do your own research and see what the system has been suppressing about this. And this is something, in my view, talk to your physician. And when you go to the website, it's, you know, an online pharmacy, and they've got nurses, doctors, all of it. And then you get the prescription. It's very, very easy to do. And I would recommend to talk to your doctor. This is my own personal opinion. What I do for myself is twice a year, I take a regimen of ivermectin and mebendazole. And it is incredible. People ask why I look so young while I'm healthy. Well, it's a cocktail of things. It's the ivermectin. It's the mebendazole that I take about twice a year as a regimen. Some people, my medical doctor says, take a little bit of ivermectin every week. But I tend to forget to do that. She's literally just says take like two pills a week. As a supplemental. That's what my medical doctor tells me. You get your own medical doctor to tell you what you want. But the big thing they say is a couple times a year, a big dose, a big regimen. You talk to your physicians. You talk to the folks in the online pharmacy. Let me put it on screen for you. 1776RX, just 1776RX.health. Now, Bigley is going to have a full online pharmacy. They could already do it right now. Everything. Okay. But they're launching just with this right now. And that was my choice, because I want to focus on the ivermectin with the mebendazole, all right? And I want you to do your own research, okay? You just type in Mel Gibson, mebendazole. See what Mel Gibson had to say about it. Joe Rogan, mebendazole. And again, we'll put it up there on screen. And you can do your own research on this, but I'm telling you, write down those names. But particularly, not just ivermectin, that's well known. What's really powerful for the particular thing is mebendazole, mebendazole. This is one of the most important things you'll ever do, ladies and gentlemen. And despite the system trying to suppress this information, it's getting out everywhere. So, and again, most people think of parasites as like big worms, and a lot of people have that. You know, Kennedy had one in his brain, RFK Jr. Yeah, it's obviously great for that. There's thousands of different types of what you call a classic worm or amoebas, you know, all sorts of things out there. But most of the parasites that most people have are microscopic. They're bacteria or their fungus or their microplasms so much of the different types of joint pain and arthritis people have is caused by microplasms living in the joints. So it's incredible, and so many people have all these issues and chronic fatigue, you name it. And that's why so many doctors now and nurse practitioners and others are saying you need to do regimens of this. I don't know why I didn't listen to my doctor, Josh. Well, he told me to get on ivermectin about 4 years ago, 5 years ago, and minbezidol, and I didn't. I went in and just got it online. He also told me 8 years ago, get on methylene blue. The first time I ever heard of it, I ordered it from Amazon. Didn't really do anything. I told us so many times. When we got the medical grade, totally different. That's also available at thealexjonesstore.com. Same folks, bigly. And by next week, they're going to go ahead and pull the trigger. So when you call, you'll be able to see everything, any basic prescription, you know, out there, you name it. Once you talk to the doctors, the nurses, once they, you'll do the online telemedicine if they think that's right for you. So I'm not telling you, you'll hear what you should do or what you shouldn't do. I'm telling you what I've done. I'm telling you that you need to listen to me. You need to listen to me very, very careful. I want you to just type in the word of the drug that I want you to put into the, at the end of it, study. And just do your own research right there. Just the word study on and MEBENDAZOLE. But with ivermectin, you can type in ivermectin, minbezidol, study, those two together as well. Search studies, ivermectin, minbezidol together, and then do your own research and wonder why you never heard about this. Now, maybe you heard about this before, but kind of forgot, didn't pay attention, didn't take it seriously. I had Patriot groups 25 years ago telling me about minbezidol and what it did. And I have to tell you, you're at some Patriot conference or at some preparedness expo, and somebody's sitting there with dewormers, you know, telling you this stuff about ivermectin and minbezidol, and I'm just like, okay. But then I remember that when I worked for a large animal vet off and on for several years, first time was when I was 10, one summer for like a month, then like a 12, I worked another few months, and then I took a year off high school for fighting issues in Dallas. So my parents had moved to Austin, and I worked a year for a large animal vet in East Texas. And I remember him, whenever he was getting sick or the wintertime came around, taking ivermectin. And they had the stuff he gave the cows. And we would get paid to, you know, go to somebody's ranch. They put the cows in the squeeze chute. He'd have a big, like a caulk gun, and it would have like a hook on it, not a sharp hook, but just a hook that went like that and had like a nozzle on it. And you'd get up by the cow, they'd go to the squeeze chute, they'd squeeze it down. And then my job would either be delivering the ivermectin, and they had some other dewormer stuff they gave, or it would be when the cow's head came to the chute, I would stick up the tongs, put it in its nose, clamp it with a rope, tie the head to a point sticking out so it couldn't hurt you with its horns. And I only tell that story for any ranchers or farmers or people who've done this. So they go, oh, yeah, we've done that. And you've done the exact same thing. But again, back then I'm 16, not really paying attention. So I'm 52 now. This stuff is known. But now it's in the studies. Now it's in the research. Not just what ivermectin does for parasites, not just what it does for viruses. Imagine if anything replicating that's bad, what else replicates that's bad? What else is there? Well, you just need to go look this up for yourself. And parasites, oh yeah. There's all sorts of things in the body that you can call that, right? What's a parasite? Does whatever it wants, takes over, lives off the host until it what? Until it does bad things to it. Sometimes parasites can kill you. Well, there's all sorts of parasites going on in the body. And so much stuff that goes on out there, we now know, is the misdiagnosing other things, saying it's one thing when it's really parasites. Or the parasites actually trigger some of the bad things. 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You can lead a horse to water. You can't make it drink. Thank you so much for your support. All right, let's go back now to Harrison Smith. And he's got Mark Mitchell coming up. He's got, obviously, Michael Yon. But I know one of those hours is going to be just open, just him, when he does the deeper dive on Islam. But to start out, let's go to clip 74. This is Zohran Mamdani. Remember all his campaign promises? Free bus rides. And then he doubled the prices, no free bus rides. And then he said rent controls, but instead he's just taking private property and people don't put the new Green Deal upgrades in that on the cheaper houses cost hundreds of thousands of dollars, on the bigger buildings, tens of millions or more. But then the big globalist companies, they're basically exempt from that. They're using it to steal property as well as now he's paying for parents to have babysitters. They go to movies or get drunk. But they're cutting any funding for homeless or veterans. They're funding money for sex changes. They're cutting children's genitals off. It's not really a sex change. All of there's plenty of money for anything that's evil, but nothing for anything good. Here's Mamdani. And then I want to go after him right into a Paris stabbing. But we'll introduce that. First, just remember what Mamdani said he would do and now what you've gotten. And that's how communism works. Some of it doesn't work. It works great for tyrants to take over. And then the public, like buying lottery tickets, will just buy more and he'll win someday. Or degenerate gamblers, oh, we'll just mortgage your house. You know, you're down $1 million, just sell your house. And they sign the forms right there and boom, here's more money and they lose it an hour later. Once they get you caught, they say, well, don't give up. Get deeper into it. That's how the Nigerian email scams have gone on since the 90s happened. Get an email saying, I'm Prince Abdul Gabab Shaman Gububu, literally. And if you send me $5,000, I will send you $50,000. And people go, oh, my God, my day has come. They send $5,000. They go, oh, I'm sorry. This is Prince Babubu's representative. He loves you. And you're going to get $100,000 if you just send $5,000 more. You send $5,000, you're out $10,000, you don't want to admit you've been conned. And then finally, we're going to lie to talk to Prince Mambubu himself on the phone. Prince Mambubu, Babubu, Bakabab, calls you and says, you were very special, send me $10,000 more, and I will now give you $1 million. You send him $10,000 more, now you're out $20,000, and then suddenly the phone number goes dead, and you're out $20,000. When your family or friends tell you you got conned, you get mad at them, don't want to admit you were wrong, and say, no, you're just jealous that Prince Mambubu loves me. I actually had that happen with some distant family. There was a talk show host on GCN who was a popular nighttime host. I heard him on air saying that he literally was in contact with the Nigerians. I called in and I said, either you're helping them or you're being conned. And he wasn't helping him because he wasn't giving out the email. He was just saying the name of the prince. So it was like Baboom Baboobo or something. And then I learned in Austin the scam was happening. Can't make this up. One time about, gosh, this had to be about 15 years ago when I hang out with Mike Judge a lot. He loved to go out and hear live music, live country and rockabilly late at night. We were in East Austin at this big dive bar, and everybody got really excited. There's about 100 people in there, and all of a sudden, this old Cadillac pulls up, and these Nigerians get out in royal robes, and they're going, it is King Jagongu, or something like that. And some people were laughing. Others were all conned. They come in, drinks, food. Oh, my God. Oh, no, he's here to invest in the bar. Everyone's kissing his ass. Mike Judge is sitting there with me laughing. But, I mean, I learned, like, they don't just scam – I'm not saying all Nigerians. They don't just scam on email. They scam in the real world. And they had people investing with a clipboard and files in his incredible new investment that you get 100-to-1 on if you just give to it. That's what communism is. So here's Zohran Mamdani.
1: Mamdani is the mini Ayatollah. Watch this.
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4: All right, so Zohran Mamdani is basically saying the same lines as this guy did. And what was the result? What were some of the horrible things that this guy did when he was in power? He ordered the 1988 mass execution of political prisoners. They executed thousands of political prisoners who refused to denounce their beliefs. They were hanged in groups, directed large-scale executions of political opponents after the 1979 revolution. Reports document torture, sexual violence, and killings. He also issued this in 1989, which ordered Muslims worldwide to kill the author of the Satanic Verses because he said it was blasphemy. Of course, they persecuted all other religious minorities, so this is going to be us in America. And then we have the Sharia law stuff with severe punishments for dissent, women, and moral crimes. So this is all what's going to come to America. Zohran Mamdani is just a Trojan horse for the Islamic takeover of America. That's all it is.
0: All right, so a lot of listeners, whenever we criticize Shiites and the mullahs over in Iran, they think, well, wait a minute, you're against the war, but then you criticize Islam constantly and criticize the mullahs. We're not three-year-olds, folks. I know most listeners get this, but for some of you, let me explain, okay? Maybe some new listeners or viewers. I can be against rattlesnakes and cobras in my bed. I can be against black widows and brown recluses. I can be against being shot with a shotgun or being stabbed with a bowie knife. We're against expansionist Orthodox Islam. We know Mamdani secretly meets the Iranian leadership and is a jihadi and is a Shiite. And so we're standing against that. And we also knew that Israel was trying to suck us into a quagmire war for chaos. They knew that the mullahs wouldn't fall. The Pentagon knew that, told Trump. And now their ministers, both their intelligence head, national security head, Gavir, and their finance head, all came out in the last few weeks. We played the clubs. And said that this is ideal. We wanted a quagmire. Okay, so it's not me. It's them telling you this. So if I could hit a button to make the mullahs go away, I'd do it. Send them to Mars. It wasn't going to work. That's why I was against it. We were right.
5: What's up? Those eyes.
0: This is a total disaster. So everybody get confused. Wait, you don't like Israel running our government and our military and taking our free speech, but you also don't want the Muslims running our government taking our free speech because it's outside groups that want to take the country over. And then China wants to, too, so I'll talk about them. And the EU is suing a bunch of our companies and trying to control speech. I mean, most of the regulations we're under the Internet now is the EU trying to make us have Internet ID and all this. I'm against the EU. Remember, the UK wants to arrest a bunch of American citizens. Look what they've done to the Tates. I mean, any predator group, I expose them. There's lots of them. Israel's now the lead elephant, okay? But I don't hate everybody in Israel, hate everybody in Iran, hate everybody in China. I don't like their leadership and what they're doing. Now, there's a bunch of these clips, and Harrison has more coming up. But here's Paris. As long as we know it's the Muslims because they tackled him and stopped him.
5: Brown, no whites in the eyes at all. I'll say it again.
0: Over and hurt and killed. And then they jump up at the event. It's in German.
5: We're solid brown or maybe
0: it's a white Christian. Of course, it wasn't. The only reason we know this is because people got video of who did it. So play those clips back to back, both in Paris and in Germany. A bunch of shootings, stabbings in the U.S., and a whole bunch of churches burned down in New York. Then turns out it's Muslims, turns out it's arson. It's in the back of the newspaper, and Mamdani will not decry it. Let's go ahead and roll those clips. Your radio listener, you can't see the closed captioning. Yeah. TV viewers always ask why I narrate. Well, just, we're on 400 radio stations plus. Here they are right after they get attacked at the gay pride parade. Oh, we hope it's a white guy. We hope it's a German. And it wasn't. He said he did it because they were gay. Here they are getting run over. So, just remember what the Islamic countries are like too, like Pakistan. We're told that, that's clip 80, we're told that, you know, we're evil, we can't have air conditioning, we can't have cars, we gotta pay carbon taxes, we can't have beef, we can't have a dog because it eats meat. But here's how the Islamics deal with their trash. In places like Pakistan, they just dump it right in the streams and the rivers. So this is a superior culture that we are bringing here. This is what we are told is good. This is what we're told we should submit to, ladies and gentlemen. Now, here's what's going on. Later in the week, I'm going to be hosting most of the show, large portions of it, but Harrison's been out for a week. You can tell he's chomping at the bit. He had his vacation. Now I'm having my work vacation here. But I'll be back next weekend, but I'll be here with you in the transmission because, wow, I've got so much on the AI takeover. We have people all over the country being arrested at city councils and they even clap. They've passed new rules at the different commissions and city councils, that no one's allowed to talk or clap. So if you clap, you go to jail. Trump has said we should just get out of the way and accept all this. We're in a race with China. Look, I'm not against this, but you have to have the local communities involved and they have to have a say. And there's a police state crackdown to the flock cameras. A guy just held up a sign in front of it or a pool cleaner, whatever you call the thing with the net. Police came and got him. They got people being arrested. That's clip 3 for just simply clapping one time. I mean, this is crazy. And then now it's not just flock. There's all these other private companies putting up millions of cameras. We're going to be getting into that. And then there's other viral videos where people are now catching their Alexas typing noises and people talking and people doing things. And now Alexa will start saying private things and secret things to the people's homes. And the people say, how do you know that? You're recording me all the time. And Alexa says, no, I'm not. I promise. It's on all the time. That's how it works. It's in the terms of services. It's been in your house for 15 years with Google Assist, all the rest of it. The CIA director back at the time, Petraeus, said, in the future, everyone will be tracked by. He said, your washing machine will be listening to you. Okay. All the cars now have cameras watching you, listening to you, kill switches in them. This is all here. This is all happening. That is the reality. Meanwhile, we have another video.
5: No whites in the eyes at all. I realize
0: when we come back for 5 minutes on Joe Rogan, an incredible interview
5: that these
0: the sickest he's basically ever been was after he took the COVID shot. Yeah. Now, why is he doing that? He knows it's true. Plus, he's positioning himself to be different from Trump coming out, you know, on all these issues, which I say is great because at least rhetorically, it is rhetoric wise.
5: We're not European
0: having an effect, but whatever you do, share the live feeds now at alexjoneslive.com/show or the feeds are right there on the front page and tell everybody you know and those you don't know. Here's the forbidden show. Here's the information they want to hear from the top pollster, censored pollster, Mark Mitchell, from the historian and top battlefield reporter and former Green Beret, Michael Yon, and, of course, the veteran patriot Harrison Smith after a week-long, well-deserved rest coming up. And I'll do 5 more minutes with Harrison Smith, and then we'll hand the baton fully over to him and more. But remember, if you're listening on my local AM and FM station, support them. 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The left calls up stations, threatens them. They take us from at night, recorded, to live. So just keep being mean to our stations, folks. They're not cowards like the left. It's backfiring big time. 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Most important. That's why I keep hammering it. Thank you so much. Hour number 2, 3, and 4. 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
6: 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The new line that I designed is, I think, pretty good. Rebel Scum since 1776. The Betsy Ross flag, less 1984, more 1776 in muscle shirts. 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

0: We're now into hour number two. Massive transmission coming up, ladies and gentlemen. Thank you so much for joining us today. I'm Alex Jones, Eric Smith, co-hosting the incredible battlefield journalist and historian Michael Yon coming up. The top pollster, censored basically, had to leave Rasmussen 6 months ago. He was exclusive last week. He has even more intel. After he briefed the president last year, the whole system got mad at him. They put pressure on him to the Republican Party to shut up through his employer, to stop doing interviews, to stop telling people that Trump was destroying himself because they didn't want Trump to know he was destroying himself. What did Mitchell say? Don't go to war with Iran. Stop parading around Larry Ellison, these billionaires. Get back to America first. Stop saying that Epstein's a hoax. And, of course, Trump didn't listen, and now he's at a 30% approval rating. He was at 57 back when Mark Mitchell went to warn him. That's all coming up today. But first, the vice president went on Joe Rogan a few weeks ago and said a lot of powerful, important things. He admitted Israel's trying to take over the U.S. government and so much more. But he also got into the fact that he took the experimental Frankenshot COVID injection and it was the sickest he'd been in 15 years. Elon Musk took it, thought he was having a heart attack and was going to die. He had family took it, almost killed them. Nothing will wake you up faster than taking the stuff and realizing how sick it gets you. Then they admitted never protected you. Remember, Rachel Maddow got paid and others. If you take the shot, you can't get COVID. You can't spread it. They all knew it was a lie. When they put the so-called vaccine out, it had white blank paper with the drug insert because they didn't want you to know what was in it. And they changed what was in it over time. Certain lots were even more deadly than others. So here's the vice president, another testimonial. But we have the insurance actuarials, 30-plus million people dead, a 40-plus percent increase worldwide in deaths. That's more than died in all the wars combined. This is massive. So here is the vice president. This is so important. They're trying new pandemics. They're trying to roll out new mRNA, flu shots, everything else. We've got to get ahead of this. We got to keep fighting. They want to bring the shots back. So we need to stay on target to expose this. Of course, Fauci knew it was made in a lab. That's come out in his diary. But it wasn't just made in Wuhan. It was made at Chapel Hill, North Carolina, under orders from Obama. That was a scandal in 2015. So they moved it to the Wuhan Institute there. We've had the vice president of the Eagle Alliance, Dr. Hoff, we should get back on, go public and expose it at the time. He was the whistleblower. We know. We have the facts. We had the top lawyer that wrote the U.S. Chemical Biological Weapons Treaties. Who died mysteriously. He was supposed to testify last year against Bill Gates. Dr. Francis Boyle came on my show in January and February of 2020 when it was all starting and predicted it all. Let's go to the vice president testimony that you need to share.
1: I took the vax, and you know, I haven't been boosted or

0: thing. But the moment where I really started to get red-pilled on the whole vax thing was the sickest that I have been in the last 15 years by far was when I took the vaccine. And I, you know, I've had COVID at this point 5 times. I was in bed for 2 days. My heart was racing. I was like, the fact that we're not even allowed to talk about that, even, you know, no like serious injury, but even the fact that we're not even allowed to talk about the fact that I was as sick as I've ever been for 2 days. And the worst COVID experience I had was like a sinus infection. I'm not really willing to trade that. And no. You don't even, you know, everybody that I know, or a lot of people I know, they talk about the second shot that they got of the vaccine was really, that made them really, really sick. Well, that's a side effect, and yeah. Not a side effect that we even talk about enough in this country.
1: No, it's also, again, we're talking about companies that have a long history of lying and being forced to pay criminal fines, and then we're giving them this exemption from being responsible for any of the side effects.
0: Yeah, and who do you think those big pharma companies donate to politically in 2024? I'll give you a big fat guess.
1: Probably Kamala Harris.
0: By a significant margin. Well,
2: okay, so that is critical information. People call me all the time and say, you save lives. You save lives, Alex, by exposing it. Thank you so much. We're in this together. Thank you for saving lives. You're just as important as I am, okay, as Drudge always says. You're as important as the New York Times or CNN or Fox News or Alex Jones or Joe Rogan. You are just as important. Share this video. 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Whether they go to prison or not, we got to stop them launching the next attack. 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Real Alex Jones. We'll be right back. 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
1: Welcome back, ladies and gentlemen. This is the Alex Jones Show. I'm your host, Harrison Smith, sitting in for Alex today, who is joining us in and out from his vacation. But we will be joined in just a few minutes by Mark Mitchell from Honest Polls, Honest Pollster. And we sort of had the best, you know, intro to Mark Mitchell talking about Zoran Mamdani, who is the emblem of one of the two forces that are attempting to destroy America from the inside out. He represents sort of the communistic Muslim foreign force trying to impose themselves on American life. And on the other side, you have the Republicans who seem to serve Israel endlessly and are doing nothing to save America, but rather sell it out to the corporations. So we're not in a good situation, folks. But the problem, one of the main problems, is the fact that people genuinely do not understand the concepts that are being discussed. Mamdani today came out with an announcement with the city-run grocery stores, how they're going to be offering produce at 30% off. And basically everybody in the comments of the videos that I'm seeing are just saying, what could possibly be bad about this? People don't like cheap food. They must be crazy. And I almost envy them. I almost envy the people who do not have the ability to see second order effects. It would be amazing to think, oh, a free thing? Thank you. And then that's as far as your calculation goes. Where is it coming from? Where is the money coming from? What's going to happen if the city-run grocery stores are, because they have this, you know, taxpayer funding surplus, they're able to offer things for less? Are you not going to be putting a lot of family-owned businesses out of business, I wonder? Like, this is not how the world works. You can't just take things from some people, give it to other people, and just order things, order the market in that way. It doesn't work like that. And it's hard to understand that if you can't understand second order effects, which apparently less and less Americans are capable of doing. We just don't understand it anymore. Let's go to this announcement from Zoran Mamdani. He made this earlier today, announcing the collection of essential staples that'll be 30% lower at his city-run communist grocery stores. Let's watch.
2: We know that for many New Yorkers, 30% at the grocery store means something very different. Since 2019, food prices have soared at grocery stores around the country by roughly 30%, in fact. Talk to shoppers around the city, and you'll often hear the same frustration. Wages have not kept up. Making matters even worse, some corporations have built out technology that allows for something called surveillance pricing, collecting personal data to charge some people more than others for the same carton of eggs, for the same gallon of milk. All of this leaves too many New Yorkers feeling like groceries are out of reach. And that is frankly unacceptable, which is why city government is stepping in to make people's lives more affordable. Today, I am proud to announce a collection of essential staples that will be predictably 30% cheaper at all five of our city-run grocery stores.
1: They clap like he accomplished something.
2: This core set of goods will include all fresh produce, meat, and seafood, along with 20 other essential items like cheese, milk, and bread. Here's how it will work. Once a month, our five city-run grocery stores will set prices for this core set of goods at 30% below typical retail prices. No exceptions, no gimmicks. The savings will last for the entire month. That means no weekly fluctuations nor sticker shock at the checkout line. Not for our seniors living on fixed incomes, nor for the parents who rely on a regular supply of apple slices to keep toddler tantrums at bay. Now, can we all see this incredible example of produce in my hand? Now, you will see these plantains here. So for anyone wondering how much these beautiful plantains might cost, you can use this QR code or head to grocery.nyc to access our policy report. I'm going to demonstrate exactly what that means.
1: How much do you think it costs to set this up?
2: Ladies and gentlemen, the QR code does work.
1: So cute. Aren't they so cute? Don't you love that the communist tyrants are so
2: cute? You can learn more
1: so
2: about our city-owned grocery store program, including the 30% discount. 30% off adds up.
1: Okay. Mamdani officials admit New York City owned markets won't have features like butchers, hot food, as critics rail plan is destined for failure. Here's the thing. It's not going to fail. It's not going to fail because it's backed by your tax dollars. It's backed by the barrel of a gun stealing your money and funneling it into their coffers. It's not going to fail. It's going to destroy everything. It's a little bit different. So it's a bit of a nuanced difference here, but no, the city market is going to be fine. The city-run grocery store is always going to succeed because they don't have a profit motive. They can offer things for less than everybody else, so it is going to put other people out of business. Now, food prices have risen. That's a problem that should be solved. The reason that food prices have risen is in part because our population has exploded because of the massive, literally 100 million illegal immigrants that are here, many of them living off of welfare. It's the money that has been doled out because of things like the COVID lockdown. See, everything they do requires that they print a ton of money and lower the amount that the dollar is worth and makes everything more expensive. Now, obviously, there are some supply chain issues because of other things the government is doing, wars that we're starting, passages through straits that are seemingly closed forever now for some reason. They weren't before. These things all add up and make things more expensive. There's one instance very recently of a major corporation actually lowering food prices. Do you remember what that is? I believe it was the Frito-Lay Corporation or whatever their parent company is, actually lowered prices on snack food because snack food was no longer available on SNAP. See, your grocery prices are expensive because your tax dollars are subsidizing 100 million people's groceries. You are paying for 100 million people to have groceries, so the corporations lobby the government to say, put us on the SNAP benefits so that instead of having to actually appeal to customers to get their hard-earned money, you basically set up a funnel system where the government takes taxpayer dollars, gives it to, you know, welfare recipients who then funnel it into your coffers by buying your products at the grocery store. So when the SNAP system removed things like, and I believe it was Frito-Lay, I could be misremembering exactly which giant snack food conglomerate I'm talking about here. I believe it was Frito-Lay, lowered their prices for the first time in a very long time because they'd been removed from SNAP. And so you no longer had to, you know, compete for the welfare dollars. They had to lower their prices. That's the market working correctly. But this is the problem with communists in general. It's like they are constitutionally incapable of actually undoing problems. They always just want to create more problems. Mamdani is the perfect example of it. He recognizes, apparently, that the city regulations make it basically impossible for a small business to succeed in New York. And so what do you think he does? See, my reaction, if I go, all of these regulations are a barrier to small businesses. Let's roll back some of the regulations. That makes sense, right? Doesn't that make a lot of sense? PepsiCo, I guess that was it. Yeah, plans price cut as demand for its drinks and snacks slips. That's because they got removed from SNAP. They don't come along and say, let's remove regulations. He is starting a whole new branch of the government to help small businesses deal with the regulations. So like that's sort of the communist mentality in a nutshell. Don't undo the regulations. Create a whole new government process to help people deal with the regulations that are another aspect of the government process. It's like the lady who swallowed the fly. It's like this is never ending. It only gets worse from here on out. But there's other, you know, tactics that they're taking. Alex Jones brought it up a little bit when he was talking about it, the fact that, you know, they're basically tearing down churches, that you have this, you know, sudden rash of arson attacks, not just here in America, but in Europe as well. I believe the tomb of St. Patrick itself was burned. The church where St. Patrick is laid to rest in Ireland has burned down. Now, in New York, there was a actual arson attack, like it was declared arson. They're investigating it. Can't find the person. Gee, hopefully they'll get around to that eventually. Of a historic church that had been around since the 1800s, an arson attack burnt part of it. And then the city came along and said, actually, you're not allowed to repair it. You have to tear the whole thing down. This is another phenomenon that we're seeing across the United States. I sort of first recognized it during the Black Lives Matter riots of 2020, where there would be a mob trying to tear down a statue, and then the authorities would show up, and I'd be watching this on live stream thinking, okay, here the police are, they're going to stop these people from tearing down this beautiful historic statue. What a fool I was. No, the police show up and tell the mob, calm down, don't tear the statue down, it might fall on you, you'll hurt yourself, we'll bring in a construction crew, we'll do it on Monday. That's sort of the mentality that we're dealing with. That's what's happening here, is you have the same thing occurring, whether by random, like, vandalism, somebody tries to burn a church down, or the city comes along and condemns it and tears it down with a construction crew. Either way, they're tearing down America. And we're going to see this more and more. And of course, you have, I don't have any doubt that the grocery store run by the New York City government is going to continue operation. It's just going to put other people out of business. It's going to raise tax prices. It's going to just not work because you can't manipulate the market like that without downstream consequences. But unfortunately, you need an IQ around the triple digits to even conceive of the second order effects of just giving things out for free. And Mamdani voters don't actually rise to that cutoff. So they're fine getting free stuff and just literally not understanding where it's coming from. Now, like Alex said, I've been off for a week, and what a week it's been, right? We've got Shiloh Hendricks being convicted for being a white woman. You've got, what's his name? Mitch McConnell, who I think is dead, and I'm going to present that later in the show. I'm pretty sure he's dead. He's released a new proof of life photo today. It's not enough for me. He is not a ransom victim, right? He's not a kidnap victim that they're like cutting off his finger to just send in to be like, he's still alive, but you pay them $1 million. Why are we getting proof of life photos from our senators? And the answer may be so that Thomas Massie doesn't take his place. I'll explain all that a little bit later. But one thing I want to express and explain is that the Alex Jones Network is really a special place. And working here, I have a better view on that than just about anybody else. And just the fact that when I leave to go on vacation, that the crew is here, still running shows. Rex Jones comes in, all the great Cristanti Harris, all the great guest hosts that we have. Like, this is a real operation. You know, when Alex Jones was doing the debate with Sneeko the other day, there's one clip that for some reason I keep seeing it in videos posted. People post clips of, and I can't help but watch. I can't help but watch these clips. And Alex is talking to Sneeko and he says, you know, I'm really busy. I got some stuff I got to do. I can't talk. You know, I can't do this interview forever. And Sneeko kind of rolls his eyes and is like, okay, sure, you're busy. As if it was Alex Jones running away. And it's like, Sneeko, I understand you're a streamer. You get on Discord, you sit in your living room and talk nonsense and lie to people for a while, and you consider that a job. Maybe you are solipsistic. You think that's how everybody else operates. Because he's rolling his eyes when Alex Jones is like, hey, I'm pretty busy. I don't have all day. And he's like, okay, sure, buddy. It's like, no, this is a real operation. This is like an actual news company. Like, we actually do high-level things. I know this might be shocking for people who exist just as streamers. We're not just streamers. We're the Alex Jones Network. We're something else entirely. And I'm incredibly, you know, proud to be a part of this. And again, just so thankful that we have this elevated position. I'm not just a streamer on my own, lonesome, you know, plugging away, which is valuable. And, you know, God bless people that do that. Obviously, people like Nick Fuentes and others, you know, have extreme success in doing that. But this is a team sport we're playing here. We need collective action. We need collective activities. We need to be starting companies and growing them and, you know, founding networks like this. We can't all be individuals all on our own in our room talking to the camera. This is an organization that can actually bring about change, has brought about change, and will continue to, as long as you support us by going to thealexjonesstore.com. 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And like Alex was talking about with the ivermectin and membenzidol, or however you pronounce it. Hard to pronounce, but that's how some of the best medicines are. You know, it's one of these things that I've wanted to try it for a long time, but there's so many different options and you just don't know who's good, who's got, you know, people talk a big game, but are they really good? How many of these reviews are, you know, it can be hard to trust, you know, where you're getting it from. That's why I love when we get these products, because it's like, okay, this I can trust. This I know has gone through every possible permutation to get the best possible substance, the best possible medicine, the best possible supplements in the most bioavailable, you know, form, whether it's the methylene blue tincture or the Shilajit. You know, there's a article recently sort of downplaying Shilajit, and it admitted, it said, well, Shilajit, you know, it can do some really great stuff. And again, I'm not a doctor, but it talks about, you know, the testosterone benefits, all this sort of stuff. 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And that's true. You don't want to get the lower quality stuff. 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But my guest is Mark Mitchell. 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And like I said, we had sort of the best intro to Mark Mitchell. You can follow him on X at Honest Pollster, also at Honest Poll Co. or thehonestpoll.com, because we're dealing with the failure of the Republicans to do anything to fulfill the demands of their voters when it comes to the economy or really anything else. And these are huge swaths of the population that our socialist enemies are sweeping up. And I know this is a frustration Mark and I share. We've talked about it before. Welcome to the show once again, sir.
3: Great to be back. Really happy to be here, because you're basically a hero of truth, and I appreciate that.
1: Well, I appreciate that as well. But yeah, I mean, a lot going on these days. Let's talk about what's happening with the Republican Party as they are basically collapsing in popularity, sort of right along with the popularity of Israel collapsing. These things obviously related. I mean, what is the what is the data telling you about what the people of America are thinking these days?
3: So Israel's been on the decline steadily since October 7th, 2023. They actually peaked with 59% support in our numbers, which is the highest we've ever seen. And then it's just been steadily downhill. The last time I ran it for Rasmussen Reports, I think it was 34%. And Israel loses with everybody under 40. And even the boomers, the freaking boomers, lost 50% support for Israel. And wow. So that's just cataclysmic. Blaring alarm sirens. And as you know, there is a blaring alarm siren in the Knesset, which is why they allocated $730 million for foreign influence just in the next 12 months. Now, the Republicans kind of lost their, support relatively early on as well. Trump came out of the gate strong. A majority of people thought this was going to be a golden age. He had 60% approval rating with the youth. It was just absolutely insane. But fast forward to about April or May of 2025, and people were already starting to see, you had a pretty strong majority of Republicans say that the Republican Party wasn't delivering on Trump's mandate, which was, I mean, that was even before the One Big Beautiful Bill got through. And then all of these subsequent just absolute symbolic betrayals. I think we're going to look back at Trump's legacy and say, well, it was just a string of unforced errors. Yeah. So it's like Liberation Day wasn't really handled that well. They tanked Doge themselves, the most popular thing Republicans ever did. They did Midnight Hammer. They did the Operation Epstein Piss Off My Base. Mm-hmm. Then all of this stuff in the fall where Trump was just taking every single, like, core fundamental principle of the MAGA movement and counter signaling it on mainstream media press interviews. Like, it was just a complete mess. And then you have Iran as a cherry on top, but Iran in the placeholder of where a strong Republican legislative agenda for 2026 should be. And I was talking to Trump in November about what that should look like for 2026. And it's like, you're not going to get it all through. But instead of saying we're in the golden age, show that American can get to the golden age under Republicans if people keep voting for them. Give Americans a reason to vote for Republicans. And, of course, the Republicans are incapable of doing that. You know, Trump raged at them about the nuclear option when they only had about probably 25 votes for that. It's like at a certain point, you have to work together. And he would pick these people to fight for the wrong reasons. He was going after Massey and MTG for like the Israel stuff and the Epstein stuff.
1: Yeah.
3: When like those were people that were his biggest supporters. Now we've gotten so bad that he's out there attacking Alex Jones and people like me and trying to silence folks. And they're doing all the same things that the leftist people did, right? They're laundering money through these, you know, places like WinRed, just like the Democrats are with Act Blue. PAC money is going to fudge certain pollster numbers. I can guarantee you that. And like, it's just a mess. It's not supposed to be like this. And right now it's looking like, as we all expect, it's going to be a huge loss. It's going to be the Republicans' like one chance to redeem themselves and save America. And they completely crap their pants. And they're going to have nobody to blame but themselves when, well, quite frankly, I mean, most of the mud that splatters in the fall will be on Trump and the Trump administration and not necessarily the Republican Party. So they'll win to, you know, live to fight another day and collect more donor checks. And it's one big club. It's one big oligarchic Republican club, and you're not in it. Well, your choices are Bolsheviks or corporatists. That's it.
1: Yeah, that is the false dichotomy that we're being presented with right now. And as you say, a series of unforced errors. And it's like, I don't even know if we have the vocabulary to deal with it. Cause, you know, I think of baseball when I hear unforced errors, you think, well, he dropped a ball or whatever. It's like, no, this is them hitting themselves in the face with a bat instead of actually playing the game. It's so inexplicable. They aren't even trying to pretend that they're doing anything to support the American people. They seem to instead double down on all of the unpopular stuff.
3: Yeah.
1: I really want to dig into this and figure out what the heck is going on. What is even motivating them? I want to talk about that $730 million that Israel has put towards, you know, their eighth front, which is American, you know, opinion about them, and whether that's having any effect or possibly a negative effect, as people don't like, you know, our country being taken over by Israeli money. It's not that complicated. More with Mark Mitchell on the other side. Don't go anywhere.
4: 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I love this lightweight so-called dress shirt, but it's a very special type of shirt from a great manufacturer. 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And it's you know, what everybody I see wears at the gym. I mean, it's just that they're great. 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That is a hell of a deal right now. We have all these pure Americana beauties. We've got the new white trash collection that we should pull up and show people. That's what I'm calling it, because I always see truckers and stuff wearing it. I mean that affectionately. But it's, you know, a beautiful Daisy Duke or beautiful blonde, beautiful brunette, you know, with 1776 across it, Texas flag, rebel flags, American flags, Gadsden flags. We got a whole bunch of these Texas Rebel limited edition vintage style t-shirt. I love it. These are obnoxious. If you're going to go big. There's a whole line of those bad boys with the beautiful ladies on them right now at thealexjonesstore.com. We have the very best shower filters with the highest ratings, cutting out the most garbage at the lowest price. We've got the silver collectible 250-year anniversary with the amazing, my favorite cross, Jerusalem cross. Those are going to be gone soon. Thealexjonesstore.com, and you stand with us, and you know that all the great work we're doing is because of you. You are the reason we're here. You are the InfoWar, thealexjonesstore.com.

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1: Welcome back, ladies and gentlemen. 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I'm your host, Harrison Smith, sitting in for Alex today. Alex will be off all week, but as you've seen, he hosted the first hour today. He'll be hosting, you know, periodically throughout the week. I'm going to be back in the war room for the rest of the week, although I will be joining Rex Jones on Friday to do a full-fledged breakdown of the Sandy Hook trial. We're working on that behind the scenes. We're going to make it a big production to just settle the misconceptions people have about that once and for all. So we're working behind the scenes on that. It's going to be a very big production on Friday. This whole week is going to be absolutely huge. And of course, today is huge as well. Mark Mitchell joins me. You can follow him on X at Honest Pollster. You can also find the Honest Poll company at thehonestpoll.com and on X at Honest Poll Co.
2: I also prayed that they had not realized
3: is that the cult was going to get smaller, but cultier. And I think that's exactly what we're seeing happen. I think all the crossover Democrats bounced, and then the independents bounced after Epstein. And then he had all the young people bounce when Donald Trump is out there, like, saying he wants to keep home prices high. And so bit by bit, I think it's been a death of a thousand cuts. Now, is he the most hated president? No. I mean, depending on what you look at, he's got a 42, 43, 44% approval rating, which quite frankly is about where Joe Biden was for most of the latter half of his term. I mean, that's not great. But then the problem is that I don't think anybody has a really good idea about what's going to happen in the fall. So I don't necessarily think it's going to be a massive blue wave, although that could happen depending on all the exogenous shocks that are out there, like what happens in the market, what happens with Iran. But then at the same time, everybody's saying, well, it's going to be a pretty safe House, Republican House pickup. I don't think that's the case as well, because I think what you've seen is a trend of Republicans underperforming the polling ever since November 2024. And that's this, you know, this complete betrayal feeling. That's the loss of complete. This was a movement. This was there was exuberance here for what the Donald Trump administration was going to bring. And the second one, people realize, well, it's not going to bring that stuff. I think a lot of people bounce. We had a question maybe like 2 months ago, and it was, has Donald Trump kept his promises more or less than recent presidents? And 33% said more, 50% said less. Hmm. So that's saying that a lot of people support him, even though he's acknowledging that he's not really delivering on what he said he would deliver. And the number among Republicans was, I think, only 60% as well. And a lot of the Republicans say that he's not better than his first term. Is it all of them? No. Is it a majority? No. But it's enough of them that when it comes time to turn these people out, they're just probably not going to be there to the same numbers. Now, the reason that this presents problem is because everybody's looking and saying, well, redistricting has given Republicans a 15 to 20 seat potential pickup. But this is all based on the 2024 election when Trump was on the ballot, when everybody was happy that Trump was on the ballot. Trump's not going to be on the ballot now. And I'm actually pretty fearful at what the Democrats are going to do in September and October. I think a lot of people aren't prepared, the extent to which they are very well funded through Act Blue, and they have a lot of ammunition to go on. And they've actually been, in my opinion, really quiet over the last 12 months as Trump makes a ton of unforced errors. You know, the Democrats actually kind of look sane right now. People are looking at the socialists and trying to focus on Mamdani, and we can get into that. I don't think that the socialism is the boogeyman that it used to be, but it's like they're passing housing bills. You know, like they're trying to do bipartisan stuff. They're staying quiet. They're not being crazy. Now, I think they'll get crazy. I think there's going to be a lot of show trial, a lot of real trials that come out. I think we're going to see things like in September, we're going to hear about the antitrust stuff that's been going on behind the scenes. I think people are going to go after like maybe the pardon stuff. And I think there's real things that could get dropped that might. It's like after Biden, the one thing that you had to be was not corrupt. Right. So. Right. Like in every single way, people feel let down here. You know, I pulled the Chitterelli race. A lot of good pollsters had him down a point or two. I had him down six. He finished at negative 13.
1: Wow.
3: And he actually won in my poll with everybody over 40. So you have this young Trump voter that turned out was not a Republican. And I think they're just gone. And the wild thing about the Trump movement, as you recall from 10 years ago, the Trump movement was always very focused on internal purity. And it's like Trump created a set of values. People supported him. They memed his values. This show's like InfoWars. Like we're able to talk about this stuff, right? Like people created memes to socialize Trump's new platform, new outsider platform, into the traditional Republican voter base. The problem is that if the core values are gone, all that stuff is inauthentic. Trump has lost meme magic. I'm not trying to be provocative or silly here. Like, it is a real thing. You have the White House Twitter account putting out all of the Trump memes now, not fans. And the people who are the Trump fans now are all people who have suspicious patterns online that make them look like a foreign influence operation. And that's because there's just like a complete fundamental difference, I think, of opinions about how to handle the domestic and foreign policy situations that we have right now in the Republican Party. And all signs point to the fact that it's going to tear the Republican Party apart because neither of them is willing to give ground on this at all.
1: Absolutely. And again, you know, it's really troubling because the other option are literal socialists, and they are clearly, you know, rising in the polls. And, you know, whether you talk about Trump's approval rating and whether his supporters, you know, like what he's doing or not, the enthusiasm is obviously not there. And that's what they're actually relying on to get us over the, you know, finish line there in the midterms. They've expressed this. Well, we'll get Trump out there and people will be motivated to go out and, you know, support him. Nobody that I talk to is motivated to support Trump. And if you aren't, turning out the vote, if you aren't getting people to actually take time out of their day to go vote during the midterms, it's not something people are going to do. I mean, I'm extremely concerned about this. The only reason I'm not as concerned as I would be otherwise is the failure of the Republican Party to do anything valuable anyway. So it's not like I'm like, oh, if we lose this, you know, everything's lost. It kind of feels lost anyway. And now we're looking for another option. I know the Democrats are looking for another option. The latest poll, I guess, is from Fox News, have Alexandria Ocasio-Cortez leading the 2028 Democratic primary field by 22%. Now, Trump has said basically this is good for the Republicans because, oh, you know, most people are saying they don't want the crazy socialists. So it's good that the Democrats are going socialist because then sane people will come over to the Republicans. Do you think there's any validity to that idea? Because I think that is asinine. I think people are going over to the socialists because they're the ones who actually, at the very least, express concern about the economic well-being of the American people. I know that their solutions are BS. You know their solutions are BS, but the Republicans basically are saying, pull yourself up by your bootstraps, stop complaining. And so, of course, the young people are going over to the people who are at least offering them something. So, I mean, what do you think about this idea that the more Democrat socialists the Democrats become, the more sane people will go over to the Republicans? I think that's pie in the sky nonsense.
3: So about the Democrat primary numbers, it totally depends on whatever the mode the poll is. So an online panel poll is going to find somebody like a Buttigieg or AOC in charge. A mixed mode might find like a Kamala Harris in charge. There's probably some or at the head. There are probably some that still have Newsom. And so it's still kind of like a toss-up crapshoot for them. And they're such like cohesive thinkers that there will be some moment where everybody piles behind somebody. That hasn't happened yet. But what has happened is the Democrat Party is increasingly becoming socialistic, like by all measures, like 85 to 90% of them, depending on the poll, say that they're very liberal. And that's just not the way it used to be. They used to call themselves moderates. Liberal used to be a bad word to Democrats, especially back in like the Bill Clinton era. So this is, you know, a very long trend that's been increasing. And the Democrat Party is the party of socialism now. But here's the thing about socialism is that we are so entrenched in this sort of boomerism value thing where there's only black and white and there's no gray area or nuance in any of these arguments. And I think the problem we have is that we have something right now that I call boomer capitalism. Right. And what that actually is socialism for corporations and the wealthy. And so I think you have a lot of people under 50 who have been priced out of this market, can't find a job because of immigration. The women are crazy. Like their life literally just kind of sucks, right? Yeah. They can't do anything on a single income like it was possible 40 years ago. And I think these people have like a fundamentally nuanced view that when they hear the words capitalism or socialism, it's not like a real argument. And if they're going to pick socialism for corporations or wealthy or socialism for them, they're going to pick socialism for them. And what is wild, and we also said this on your show back in the fall, not a lot of people had done this work. But I think the last time we ran it, 54% of under 40 Trump voters said that they would vote potentially for somebody who said they were a socialist. And so these days of Republican means capitalism and big business and trickle down supplies, economics, like none of this is going to last. It has not served the American people. It's corporate welfare at this point, as I think the stories about what happened with Trump's antitrust are going to show us. The Republican Party is captured by big business donors, period. Yeah. And you can look at these AOC types and say, okay, well, maybe they're Bolsheviks, but maybe they just really care about Americans. A lot of people are looking at what they say, and they're saying, you know, like, they sound like Bernie Sanders, and Bernie Sanders shares a lot of things with J.D. Vance. Like, Bernie Sanders is the only person in our matchups last year that was beating J.D. Vance. Of course, now everybody beats him because he's not going to have these Trump coattails.
4: Right.
3: So you're going to see this situation, I think, where the Trump political capital is basically gone. He potentially is a lame duck and going to be just completely hounded by anti-corruption stuff for the last 2 years of his term. I wonder if he finishes in that kind of environment. And then you're going to have this knife fight between essentially J.D. Vance as the continuation of the economic populist parts of Trump's agenda, a domestic policy focus, versus what the establishment wants, which is a foreign policy resume, because they want to continue destabilizing everybody in the Middle East for probably religious cultist reasons. Like, so I just don't see how that equation works out well for Republicans at all. It's just going to be this internal fight. And it's, you know, a lot of people say this. I don't know if I ascribe to this view yet, but people are going to want a Republican Party to be punished severely for the level of betrayal that some people believe that they've seen.
4: Yeah. And, you know, we have headlines like this, and, you know, this is just an example of sort of the brazen propaganda that we're being faced with right now. Laura Loomer, who, you know, asked people online what they think about Laura Loomer, she's not the most, contrary to her own, you know, self-aggrandizement, she's not the most popular person on the right by a long shot, but she goes to Ukraine to interview Zelensky, obviously as part of this, you know, push for the establishment to support this utterly suicidal war that Europe and Russia are engaged in. And you've got the Telegraph writing the headline, "Why MAGA Changed Its Mind About the Ukraine War." You know, it's almost like they're just like, if we just pretend, then it will be real. If we just tell everybody that MAGA changed their mind, then that will happen. It's almost like magical thinking they're engaged in. Nobody I know has changed their mind about the Ukraine war. We're all pissed that Donald Trump failed to not only end it, but even meaningfully restrict it. How many times during the campaign and even after he got elected did he say it would take one phone call and the whole thing would be over? Now we're expected to believe that MAGA's awoken to how great the Ukraine war is. I mean, this is the type of tone deaf, kind of ridiculous propaganda that I guess the Republicans are relying on to get all their followers to fall in line. It's absurd. Nobody I know has changed their mind on Ukraine, just like nobody I know changed their mind on what they wanted Trump to do. Nobody, you know, who's acting honestly is saying, well, I wanted Trump to do that, but, you know, now I realize going to war with Iran was the right thing to do. Nobody's falling for this, but they're pushing it. This propaganda is totally out of whack with the reality on the ground.
3: Yeah, I think that's correct. And it seems like they're trying to draw a perimeter around their sort of like remaining base and trying to make sure that there's ideological conformity in there. And anybody who doesn't conform to those ideologies is singled out and ostracized, like they're trying to do with Alex, like they're trying to do with Tucker Carlson and Candace Owens, and like they've done with a lot of these young people. Again, it's like, well, fine, if you don't believe in the Epstein stuff, I don't want your vote. Like, okay, you're booting people out. And Rich and I both call this, Rich Barris, purification through subtraction. Now, it's obviously not a great way to win politically because you're not building a big tent coalition, but I guess that's not the ends that they're trying to acquire with these means. Now, one could say, like, looking at this, who's the audience of all of this psychological manipulation? I think a case could be made in some ways. It's the Republican Senate and Congress, and specifically Trump, because he talks to Laura Loomer. He talks to Rupert Murdoch.
4: Yep.
3: He talks to all of these people on Fox, and it's almost like they're trying to form ranks as part of some elaborate charade. And I'll bring it back to memes again. One of the most dangerous memes I've ever seen was the NPC meme from 2018. And that's when the right, like, very astutely pointed out that, look, everybody on the left is just operating as if they are non-sentient human beings operating off the script.
4: Yep.
3: That's what MAGA is now.
4: I remember they banned that. I mean, you couldn't post the NPC memes on X. They banned the image of the NPC. That's how powerful that idea was. You're exactly right. And your point about the fact that most pro-Trump memes I see now are literally coming from the White House or from official accounts, that's so true, and I never thought about that. There used to be all over the place. Now they only come from the official accounts, and everybody just sort of mocks it and goes, this isn't working, because they're not even trying to do what we want them to do, which I think is a difference between the first administration, which, hey, maybe we were fools in the first administration, but it at least felt like, hey, here's this, you know, up and coming, you know, political maverick. And of course he's going to run into the establishment, but he's trying and they're defeating him. But hey, at least he's got the, now it's like, you know, one bad thing happens during a deportation raid and it's like, oh, we're so sorry, we're not doing deportations anymore. If they were at least pretending to try, if they were at least going, hey, look, we're going to keep doing deportations and these judges are getting in the way, but we're going to find a way around. Even if we had the same deportation numbers, if the energy was there, the aggressiveness, the like no holds barred, we're doing this and sure, it's difficult, but we're going to get, I just don't see that anywhere. I see them giving up on deportations, you know, providing cutouts for the farmers who use illegal immigrants. I see them giving up just practically across the board, focusing entirely on Israel. I mean, again, you cannot, I don't think you can overstate what a big problem that is. But let me just say, you know, because Alex talked about the fact that, you know, people got very mad that you were telling the truth to Donald Trump and, you know, were able to brief him. And but it wasn't your ideas that you're promoting, right? It's not Mark Mitchell and his conception. You are a pollster. You're actually just relaying what the people think. So it's just kind of absurd to be mad at you. It's like you're just the guy delivering the number. Don't shoot the messenger, right? So, I mean, this is what Americans are thinking. This isn't out of the head of Mark Mitchell. Americans are upset that this is the way things are going.
3: Yeah, and again, the pollsters in Trump's administration seem to be focused on cherry picking very selective results to convince Trump to do X or like Y person. And Y person might be a big corporation, it might be a foreign country. And if you understand the context in almost every one of these cases, the opposite has been the case. Like, no, right. Americans don't want the Iran strike. You could show them that 85% of America doesn't want an Iranian nuke. But then another question I would show is that Iran stack ranks as number 5 on the list of foreign enemies that Americans think they have, or right, total enemies. So it's like they weren't really clamoring for this. And they literally don't understand public opinion. And I made it very clear, too, like, I'm not saying you can't do the Iran strike, but you have to sell it better. And it has to be, the analogy I use is, it, imagine Trump is Ringling Brothers and Barnum and Bailey, and he's the guy in the, you know, the coattails and the tux in the middle of the main ring of the circus. You can do whatever you want in rings 2 and 3, but guess what ring 1 has to be? Very easy. Economic populism, a pragmatic conservative, Teddy Roosevelt style economic populism, and reforming the federal government. And that's what I said to him in the fall of last year. If you want to win, you're on track to lose.
4: Isn't that key? I'm just the Teddy Roosevelt thing, because it's this false dichotomy of you're either for unrestricted capitalism, which is actually corporate socialism, or you're a damn dirty communist. And it's like, what about the American path? What about trust busting like Teddy Roosevelt? I mean, that is such an easy thing for the Republicans to latch onto and go, this, there's nothing communistic about this. We're preserving people's liberties by protecting their liberties from the corporations. I mean, that's as American as you can get. Why can't they wrap their mind around that, Mark?
3: I mean, Will Sexton has a really good video about this that explains all the parallels from the Teddy Roosevelt administration to here. They had a problem with immigrants who weren't assimilating. They had a problem with hyphenated Americans. They had a problem with wages being suppressed and corporate oligarchy. It's exactly where we're at now. And Trump, like I talked about last week with Alex, has said that he wants to be on Mount Rushmore. But it's like, well, you have to stand up to all those powerful forces and correct the fundamental problems that we have in America. So people keep blaming the socialists, but it's like, what do you expect these people to vote for? They see the treasury being plundered, and they just want some for themselves. Like, I have a hard time really looking at that and saying, well, it's like dangerous or can't vote. Like what do you expect them to do? They have no life. They sit at home playing video games. There's no American exceptionalism, because all of our exceptional institutions have been either corrupted or ceded over to frickin' India. Yeah. It's just like, and again, you didn't even really see a lot of, I mean, just anecdotally, people caring about the 250th anniversary of our country. You had a lot of people dunking on the Trump administration's efforts to celebrate it. You know, I mean, like the stuff they were building in the front lawn of the White House to me looked like they were trying to summon Cthulhu, not like celebrating our 250th anniversary.
4: It's just pathetic, and it's such a disappointment. I said at the time, like on July 4th, it was like, couldn't you imagine, can't you imagine if things had gone differently, if Trump had just hit the ground running, deportations, economic populism, you know, getting the whole states together, like make the 250th a big deal. It could have really been, you know, this middle of the second administration. We're going strong. Let's keep it going. Instead, it was just this sideshow pathetic. It really was emblematic of the failure of the Trump second administration. It's just pathetic. Here in the last about minute we have here, just like simple solutions. What, like three things the Republican Party could do today? I'd say like H-1B visa restrictions, ramp up deportations and be public about it. Like what are the three things that the Republican Party could do today to win back at least some of their base or some of the wider MAGA coalition?
3: Yeah, I think the window is closed and we're going to be gearing up for midterm season. The ads are going to start coming out soon. Congress is gone. But at this point, it was always a question about whether Trump would be able to get a significant portion of his agenda through, especially with the Republicans just so like hunkered down and afraid and cowardly. But at this point, it's just not going to happen. And so if I were Trump and I was going to try and win again, you would want to create this momentum of like, oh man, the old Trump is back. This guy who used to be the king of Twitter because he understood the feedback loop from his supporters and cared about Americans. And that person now can really only do, I think, symbolic stuff between now and, you know, the midterms. And I don't know what that is specifically, but it's like you're not going to, I guess you could try and do an executive order to cancel H-1Bs, but every single billionaire is going to call his phone off the hook and then they're going to like run ads against him. Sure. Maybe it's making Todd Blanche release the other 3.6 million Epstein files. I just don't know. But he looks captured by the system and he needs to not be captured by the system. And I think there's no way that that's going to happen or get.
4: Well, I think you're right. I think he needs to arrest Netanyahu. I think if he arrests Netanyahu and goes, guys, that last year and a half was a big mistake. I arrested Netanyahu. Yeah, Let's get back on track here. Sorry about that Iran war stuff. We're going to settle that and, you know, we'll figure it out. He's got to do something. Incredible stuff. Mark Mitchell at Honest Pollster on X at Honest Poll Co., thehonestpoll.com. Thank you so much, sir, as always.
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0: There's something about this water I feel kind of funny. 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
1: These stormtroopers are not warriors. 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
3: Dude, I think I'm gay. 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

0: They're turning the frogs gay. Don't let them turn you next. Ha ha ha. You have to admit that Alex Jones is funny.
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0: Out of the dark of the deep range and into the light of the deep strange. Come at the hour, come at the caravan to midnight. DEFCON 1, live from space. Good evening, America, and our caravan family all across the world. Welcome aboard. Well, it's Tuesday morning where many of you are, but it's Monday night here in the States. 27 July 2026. Ever had one of those weeks when you don't even know where to start? Your health acts up, the bills keep coming, the phone rings with not always good news, headlines don't help. You put one fire out and another one's already burning. We're watching wars and rumors of wars, economic pressure, political confusion, families struggling to remain connected, and a constant stream of information telling us what to fear next. Turn on the TV and there's another crisis. Pick up the telephone, there's another message. Open the mailbox, there's another expense. Sometimes the storm outside finds its way inside. The mind grows weary, the spirit becomes heavy, and even people of faith begin to wonder how much more they can carry. Well, if there's one thing Scripture never promises, it's a life without any hardship at all. I'm pretty sure we can agree on that one. You know, God never promised his people a trouble-free life. Abraham had to wait a very long time for Isaac to be born. Joseph was betrayed. David was hunted. Job lost almost everything. Paul spent time in prison. Their circumstances were all different, but they all had one thing in common. They refused to let go of their faith. For many people, one of the hardest burdens to carry is watching someone they love drift away. More and more, we're hearing from parents and grandparents whose greatest heartache is happening inside their own families. We're hearing from more and more parents and grandparents whose children no longer call. Somewhere along the way, politics, differences, and competing worldviews became more important than family, leaving many feeling dismissed or written off. They pray for the prodigal to come home, and they trust God with what they cannot control. Sooner or later, we all reach the same place. We've said everything we know to say. We've done everything we know to do. So we place the people we love at the foot of the cross and trust God with the rest. And that does not mean giving up on them. It means releasing the fear that tells us everything depends on our ability to fix it. God sees the entire road. We see the portion directly in front of us. He knows where the prodigal is going, what it'll take to bring that prodigal home, and how his plan unfolds beyond the limits of our present understanding. Minister Fred Coulter has reminded us before that God's plan for mankind is far greater than this present life. The coming 1,000-year reign of Christ is a time of restoration, teaching, judgment, yes, and mercy, and the fulfillment of promises we can only partially understand today. Scripture tells us that all Israel, the people, also known as the tribes of Jacob, shall be saved. And tonight we may have an opportunity to revisit what that means within the full plan of God, including the hope held out for those who appear lost to us now. We should be careful not to write the final chapter of someone else's life while Father God is still holding the pen. So what do we do while we wait? We renew the mind. We guard what enters it. We refuse to let fear become our master. We remember that headlines do not outrank the Word of God. Governments do not outrank our Father in heaven, and no storm can remove us from the palm of his hand. Christ told his followers that when these things begin to happen, they should look up and lift up their heads, because their redemption draws near. Looking up does not mean ignoring reality. It means viewing reality from the proper position and remembering who remains on the throne when institutions fall, when currencies shake, when nations rage at each other, families fracture, and every earthly support feels fake and uncertain. Tonight, Minister Fred Coulter returns to Caravan to Midnight as we talk about facing our giants, responding in faith rather than fear, and continuing to stand when life has taken nearly everything out of us. Ephesians tells us that after we've done all we know to do, we stand. Not every victory is dramatic. Sometimes victory is simply refusing to give up. When the storm hasn't passed, the answers haven't come, tomorrow looks no different than today, you're still standing. You're still believing. You're still praying. So gather your thoughts. Leave the noise behind. We're making our way across the desert of vacuous content and opinion back to the oasis of rational thought, where the campfire is lit and we're free to sit back, strap in, relax, and stand by. For the moment, this is Caravan to Midnight. Please listen up to L. Todd Wood, coming up shortly.
1: John B. wants you to know about a very special product called Camelicious. 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
5: This is L. Todd Wood. I'm the founder of CDM or CDM.press. Well, the reality of a World War III, which we've been talking about for some time, may have gotten just a lot closer and more closer to reality. The Ukraine war and the Iran war may be merging. Now, President Zelensky just authorized his forces to strike a ship in the Caspian Sea, which allegedly was transporting military cargo from Iran. The Iranians are threatening to strike back against Zelensky and against Ukrainian forces. And they have the means to do so with a lot of ballistic missile inventory that they could fire into Ukraine. So this is getting really scary. It's what the globalists want, which is a World War III. We've been reporting on this for some time, but we really need to try and stop it. So that's what we're going to do. So you can find this story on CDM.press and all the other reporting that goes on it. We are global news without the globalist spin. Please put us in your daily scan. Thank you.
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0: Friday. I'll tell you what. Now it sounds like the whole world's coming apart. Even though we're talking about, the Ukrainian drone hitting this Russian ship, killing an Iranian who was on board. Was that out very seriously if the Ukrainian launch control person had any idea there was an Iranian on board? But anyway, Iran's mad about that. And then a festival in Berlin, west of the Brandenburg Gate. One person was killed, 29 stabbed several times. They found him in Schadendan. Let's see, in Paris, three women were stabbed. Moron idiot that did it claimed his actions were Islamic in nature, so the government immediately labeled it terrorism. And even in Seattle, apparently, it looks like some black folks and some Middle Easterners decided to mix up a little bit at the Seattle Center. I think it's Bite of Seattle or Bike of Seattle or something. But anyway, okay, so you go, okay, this is busting out all over. Yeah, it is. It's going to get a lot more severe. It really, really is. And I was thinking about just kind of monitoring my perception of the, shall we say, the head trip. What trip the individual heads are taking as they seem to be going through their daily routines, whatever it is. I don't know, buying groceries, buying gas, going into the laundry, coming out, going into a sandwich shop or something like that. And I asked a couple of people just in passing on the phone earlier today. Now, don't say it just because I'm paranoid and I need to be satisfied with this, but do you notice a change in people altogether? And to a person, they said, yeah, kind of hard to put your finger on it. They don't seem worried. They just seem kind of detached, kind of distant. And I thought, You know, one of the most unsettling moments in a relationship, right, is when you discover you've been lied to. And it's that period just before the proof arrives, when you at that point where you just strongly suspect it. The smiles are still there. The conversations continue. Dinner goes on. Right? Outwardly, life goes on, but underneath, everything has changed. Psychologists sometimes call this betrayal trauma. We know it as cognitive dissonance or the collapse of interpersonal trust. That's another good one. Your mind is trying to reconcile two competing realities. This is someone or something I trust versus this person or this institution, this group is deceiving me. The nervous system does not wait for certainty. It begins changing the way you perceive the world. People become quieter. Their humor changes. Their eyes linger a little longer. Conversation becomes less spontaneous because they're evaluating every word. Not necessarily because they're paranoid. It's because they're collecting evidence. They're gathering intel. Then comes the second stage. Suppose the deception continues. Suppose the deceiver looks across the table. Something's wrong. Nothing's been said. No accusation has been made. But the atmosphere has changed. Experienced interrogators know this. Experienced con artists know this too. Experienced adulterers know this well. When someone begins suspecting deception, they become almost impossible to return to the previous emotional state. Trust has inertia. Once it's broken, it doesn't simply snap back. Now let's broaden the lens a little. What happens if this occurs not between two people, but between institutions and millions of citizens? Whether the subject is politics, business, media, science, or something else entirely, if enough people conclude they have been repeatedly misled, the psychology begins to resemble that damaged marriage, so to speak. The conversations continue. People still go to work. Children still
1: sort of a reptilian look.
0: When trust begins
1: to... the shape of their heads, small for such long, tall bodies. Their gait, which seemed to slither.
0: Quieter.
1: Their eyes, which had the shape of a lizard.
0: They reserve judgment.
1: Thank you, confirming. Thank you for...
0: And they become difficult to persuade. And then the atmosphere changes. You can walk into a room full of friends and somehow it just feels different. Not because everyone agrees about why, but because enough people have begun asking the same question. Who's telling me the truth? Now, we don't have to agree on any specific issue. I mean, nearly everybody has experienced betrayal in a personal relationship, so everybody understands the emotional mechanics. But what about whether similar dynamics might arise in larger social relationships? Now, this invites reflection, right? Rather than telling people what conclusion they must reach, we don't do that here, which often makes for a more compelling discussion. But here's the thing. When a spouse lies often enough, this is just an example. Eventually, the issue isn't the individual lie anymore. It's that every subsequent statement is filtered through suspicion. The relationship has fundamentally changed. The same thing can happen between citizens and institutions, whether it's government, schools, media, corporations, universities, or any other kind of authority. Once people conclude they've been repeatedly misled, the burden of proof reverses. Official statements are no longer accepted on reputation alone. They are examined. They are compared to what was said just the other day there, and often doubted. Another interesting point, I think, is that trust tends to collapse asymmetrically. It may take years of truthful behavior to build trust. It can take one significant deception or a series of perceived deceptions to completely destroy it. After that, every future communication is interpreted differently. Psychologists sometimes refer to this as a change in the person's trust schema or mental model of the relationship. Once that model changes, facts haven't changed, but the lens through which the facts are viewed has definitely changed. Imagine a marriage where one partner discovers repeated deception. The house is still standing, breakfast is still served, friends still come over. Outwardly, nothing appears different. But the emotional architecture has changed. The conversations have a different temperature. The pauses last a little longer, and people weigh every sentence. Now, enlarge that image from two people to 340 million. And whether one agrees with particular claims or not, many people report feeling that public discourse has become more suspicious, more polarized, and more difficult to navigate. Surveys over many years have also found declining trust in institutions such as government, Congress, and the news media. That doesn't tell us which specific claims are true or false, but it does tell us that a substantial number of Americans perceive a trust deficit. So it's less about the content of any one controversy and more about the emotional consequences of believing that trust has been violated. As Shakespeare put it in Macbeth, there's no art to find the mind's construction in the face. Once trust has eroded, people become harder to read. They smile, they nod, they make small talk, but internally, they're asking a different question than they were before. Not do I agree, but rather, can I believe you? And I do believe, ladies and gentlemen, in the current epoch, I think that's healthy. I really do. Mainstream media is on its back. You know, psychologically, trust is not merely A judgment about whether someone's been truthful in the past, it's a prediction about whether they're likely to be truthful in the future. And I think that applies specifically and precisely to mainstream media. We know, and I've said this a dozen times at least, just in recent memory, these people are suggested for their appearance. The greatest number of audience, potential audience members, will they like this person? Will they like the way they dress, the way they carry themselves, the way they speak, the way he combs his hair, the way she does her makeup? Okay. But one slip, and it's all gone. For example, we don't know how he'll govern. Remember that one? There's a saying in psychology that trust is earned slowly and lost quickly. The reason is pretty straightforward. If you conclude that someone has intentionally deceived you, you no longer have confidence in your ability to distinguish their truth from their falsehood. Every future statement is filtered through that uncertainty. The first lie hurts. The second lie changes the relationship. The third lie changes the viewer, or in this case, the listener. That's the key. The person who's been deceived begins asking questions they never asked before. Is this true? Or what are they leaving out? Or what's the real motive here? Or how about if they lied once, why wouldn't they lie again? Eventually, the issue isn't the latest statements. The issue is the source. There's an old legal maxim that captures part of this idea. Falsus in uno, falsus in omnibus. False in one thing, false in everything. Courts today don't apply it mechanically because people can lie about one matter and still tell the truth about another. But psychologically, many people do react that way. Once they conclude a source has knowingly deceived them, well, they begin treating every subsequent claim with heightened skepticism. So what's the point? Rebuilding trust is difficult. An apology may be sincere, but that doesn't necessarily instantly restore confidence. And I think people are losing confidence in the official channels of information. And I don't think there's any going back. We'll find out. Truth is cumulative, so is deception. This is Caravan. We'll be back with Minister Fred Coulter. Stand by.
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3: 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It's true. If you want something to go away, quit buying it, quit feeding it. The flip side to that coin is, if you want something to grow, nourish it. People are getting tired of feeding the big tech monster, because what they get in return is shadow banning, overt banning, or suspension on social media. Big tech and its derivatives also try to financially soft kill. This is when someone wants to buy something, but they're prevented from doing it because their payment repeatedly fails.
1: Confirming for me that it-

0: Ah, Learning to Fly. What a great album. Pink Floyd, of course. Well, he's back with us again, Minister Fred Coulter, having spent more than six decades studying, teaching, and faithfully proclaiming the Word of God, widely respected for his deep knowledge of Scripture, its original languages and historical context, and prophetic framework. He's the translator of the Holy Bible in its original order, a faithful version, all the original books in the original order. Amazing. Through his teaching ministry, books, and broadcast, Minister Coulter has encouraged generations of believers to search the Scriptures diligently and test every teaching against the biblical text. His lifelong commitment to biblical truth has made him a trusted voice for Christians seeking a deeper understanding of God's Word. Today, Minister Coulter is also celebrating. No, he already did that. He's not celebrating his 92nd birthday. He already did. That was the other week there. Anyway, marking a lifetime of faithful service to God and his people, and he shows no signs of slowing down, and we are delighted, as well as, may I say, blessed, to call him a friend of the program, and therefore a friend of yours. So without further ado, here he is, Minister Fred Coulter. Welcome back, sir.
1: Okay, thank you very much. What an introduction. I tell you what a day for this presentation. They expose Fauci as the greatest liar and most vain, egotistical little shrimp that thinks that he's better than anybody else in the whole world, and exposed for what he is. Now, that's good. The question is, how many things do people accept that are not true that haven't been exposed? How many things from different of the institutions that you mentioned there have led people in the ways that they should not go? So where do we start? All right. Number one, everyone who has a faithful version of the Bible, I want you to read Commentary chapter 14. Chapter 14. Because of this. Because this is how you come out of the maze of all of the things that are going on, and you can have full confidence and faith in what is right and good, because it comes from God. And that chapter brings out something that is important, that the Word of God, properly translated, Old Testament and New Testament, is a personal message from God to you. Now think of that. The God who created the heavens and the earth and all that there is, and Jesus Christ, who was the Word, the Logos, he was God, he was with God, and he came to the earth and willingly laid down his life so that we could have contact with God, so that we could know the truth, so that we wouldn't be overwhelmed with all the lies that are everywhere in everything, and that we'd have some basic things to hold on to so that we don't get discouraged, we don't get sidetracked, we don't give up. Now, what you described in a lot of the things that you have mentioned here leading up to the introduction for me to be on the program, I have lived through over and over again. And I can tell you one thing. The only thing that can bring an individual out of this is coming to God his way. Now, there are a lot of people that say, well, you say this little prayer like Franklin Graham says all the time. Just say, you're a sinner. Jesus, I know you died for me. Please come into my life. Absolute deception. Number one, you come to God. That's the command. not. You command God to come to you. See? And that's what all of Protestantism has gone off. Catholicism. And I tell you what, now we'll talk a little bit about Islam here for a minute, because we're working on a special booklet. And that is this, the unseen jihad. And that's how they're coming to get us, the jihad. Okay? And the biggest one doing that now is Imam, what's his name in New York?
0: Mamdani, yeah.
1: Mamdani. He is tearing down New York City, and he is smiling and laughing, and everybody's agreeing with him, but he is going to end up being a magnificent Islamic saint for destroying New York City. And they don't even know it. Okay? Now, we have a greater enemy than that. We have an enemy which is Satan the devil, who is the father of lies and lies all the time. And the only hope that we have, the only thing that we have to fight back with it, is the truth of God. Because the truth of God, God cannot lie. He will not lie. It's impossible for him to lie. All right? But most of the religionists, as we will see, have turned out to be liars. So what we do, we focus in on helping each individual, just like you brought out in your introduction. You are a great watchman to tell people what's going on and how that they can get all carried away with the things that are not right. Okay? So I want to cover something here from the book of Proverbs. Okay? Right here, chapter 3. This is important, see. This is why we need to get into the Word of God, because the Word of God is the truth of God from the God of truth to help you in your life in everything that comes along, and that you won't be discouraged or thrown totally off base when things don't turn out right or when there are lies. So he says this. First thing you have to do, you have to examine, what are you thinking? What are you doing? What are you believing? What is right? What is truth? What is error? What are the lies? Okay? You have to identify it. So it starts out here in verse 1. My son, because that's what God wants you to become. That's why we pray when we pray, it is our Father in heaven, okay? Our Father who loves us, who cares for us, who has given us his word, who sent his word and message to you, that you can have a Bible, you can read it, you can understand it, and he wants you to understand what he wants you to do so you can have his plan fulfilled in your life. So my son, forget not my law, but let your heart keep my commandments. Now, what did Jesus say? John 14, if you love me, keep my commandments. Every Protestant minister who says that Jesus did away with the commandments, that Jesus changed the Sabbath to Sunday, is a bald-faced, satanic liar. Because a man can never tell God what to do. And the fourth commandment concerning the Sabbath is right in the middle of the Ten Commandments, and it says, remember the Sabbath day. It doesn't say reject it. it doesn't say that Jesus changed. Jesus said, don't think that I've come to destroy the law or the prophets. I have not come to destroy, but to fulfill, that is, to complete. Now, you need God's word and God's law to help you get through these terrible times that we're experiencing right now, and they're only going to get worse. Now then, if you do that, if you remember his laws and keep his commandments, and let your heart keep my commandments, they shall be length of days and long life and peace to you, in spite of all the turmoil going on. Okay? Then he says, do not let mercy and truth forsake you. Okay, that means this. Mercy goes to people who really deserve it. You can't have suicidal empathy where you let all the criminals loose. That is not mercy. That is stupidity and sin. Okay? Now then, he says, this is to be an integral part of your life. He says, bind them around your neck. Write them. Did you know what you think, what you read, what you say, what you believe is actually written in your mind and in your heart? And that's the whole key on how to overcome all of these things that we're facing today. Okay? All right? Write them upon the tablet of your heart. Interesting tablet. Think of this. Think of your mind. Think of your spirit. Think of your heart. What do you have written on there? What are the things that are in your mind? What are the things that you do? What are the things that are pleasant to you? What are the temptations you face? What are the secret sins that you have? All of that, guess what? God knows. And he's offered a way for you to overcome those. Now, here it is. All right?
0: Yep.
1: Then he says, and so shall you find favor and good understanding in the sight of God and man. That's a promise. God can't lie. Then it says here, verse 5, here's the key. In these days with so much upheaval, with so much lying in politics, in religion, in education, in financing, everything that there is. It says, here it is right here. Okay? Trust in the Lord. You trust in God. Okay? Not an interpretation of God by some Protestant minister or Catholic priest. And did you know that in the New Testament, the word for those who serve the people is never priest? They are apostles, pastors, and prophets, and teachers. Never cardinals, bishops, popes. Now, I know there are a lot of good Catholics out there who think that you're really a good Catholic, but let me just tell you something. You need to get a Bible and then examine it yourself. You don't need a priest around to try and show you what it is. You can read. It's true from God. See? But you will find that nearly everything that you have believed and you fervently follow is really not in the scriptures, because they're not in conformity with the word of God. In fact, the Catholics profess in their catechism that they could preach the gospel without the Bible. That's one of the biggest lies around, all right? Let's continue on. We won't labor that down anymore, okay? Trust in the Lord with all your heart and lean not to your own understanding. See, because unless you have the word of God written on your heart and in your mind, you lean to that, not to your own understanding. Okay? Then verse 6 says, in all your ways, Now, what does that mean? Everything that you do, every minute of your life, okay, in all your ways, acknowledge him. Why? Because he gave you life. Because he gave you breath. Because he's given you sight. Because he's given you hearing. Because he's given you a mind. Because he's given you a heart. Because you can come out of all of this mess by trusting God and loving him, keeping his commandments, and draw close to him. And as the New Testament tells us, repent. Now, repentance, the way that it is, an abhorrence of sin, deep repentance, and then baptism. And then God will give you his Holy Spirit direct from the Father. Okay? An amazing thing to happen. Okay? Now, then he says this, acknowledge him in all your ways, and he will direct your paths. Then it continues, do not be wise in your own eyes. Okay? That's really self-evident. Fear the Lord and depart from evil. Then it shall be health to your navel and marrow to your bones. Okay? Now then, come over here to chapter 4. This becomes very important. Okay? Chapter 4 and verse 12. It says, keep hold of instruction. That is the word of God. How do you live? How do you think? What do you do? How do you treat other people? How do you pray to God? How do you understand Jesus Christ? What is it that you need to do? Okay? Keep hold of instruction. Do not let her go. Okay? For she is your life. Okay? Then it says here, do not enter into the path of the wicked or go on the way of an evil man. Avoid it. Do not go in it. Turn from it. Pass on. Okay? Then it says, because they love their mischief and they're glad to see to take you down. He says here, for they eat the bread of wickedness and drink the wine of violence. But the path of the just is as the shining light that shines more and more to the perfect day. The way of the wicked is darkness, for they know not at what they stumble. Okay? Isn't that what is happening? Why are we having all these murders? Why are we having all of these things take place? Because people in general and those who are supposed to be the church leaders, those who are supposed to be the politicians, those who are supposed to be the educators, have led us astray and have taught us Satan's way in the name of God. Now, you need to understand that. See? So he says, my son, attend to my words, incline your ear to my saying. That's why you need to study the Bible every day. That's why you need to know what God is saying. Okay? Then he says this, the way of the wicked is darkness. Attend to my words. Do not let them depart from your eyes. Keep them in the midst of your heart. Now, there is another Proverbs 23 and verse 6, which says, give me your heart. That's what God wants. He wants to love you, but you must also love him. He wants you to understand how you are to live. But then you have got to understand you need to go God's way. Now, let's ask the question, and we'll cover part of this. This is Romans, the first chapter. This tells us what happens to every society that goes against God, every society that gets rid of truth every society that thinks that Sodom and Gomorrah is the way to go sexually, and that's the whole backdrop of everything that's going on today. Because the Sodomites and the Gomorrahites have taken over the schools, have taken over religion, have taken over business, have taken over much of the political apparatus as well. It's an amazing thing what has happened, okay? You need to understand how bad and how serious that is. Let's get here to Romans, the first chapter. And this is quite an indictment because it covers all nations, okay? Now it says here. All right, we got a few minutes to go. So when I hear the music, I'll cut off there, John.
0: Yeah, you got about a minute and a half once the music starts. So, you know, don't rush, just, you know.
1: Okay. Romans 1, verse 17. For therein, that is in the Word of God, the Spirit and power of God, that's called the gospel, okay, which brings salvation to everyone who believes. Now, as I mentioned last time, remember the four things. You believe God, right? Then you obey God. Then you love God. And then you live by every word of God. Now, if you can remember those things, that will help you progress and grow and strengthen in what you need to do and draw close to God. Okay? Now, I'll tell this thing of what the whole society and civilization has done repeatedly over and over and over again. So you, when you're watching television and you watch the secrets of the ancients, or you watch them in archaeological digs and things like this, you will see every nation, every empire has gone through what we're going to read here in Romans, the first chapter, and this is exactly what we're going through right now. That's why there's almost a universal insanity going on. And if you'll recall messages that I gave on the satanic brain lock, well, the next step is universal insanity. And that's where we are. And that's exactly what the communist breakaway from the Democrat Party is. It is Satanism. It is death. It is destruction. And it is absolutely against anything of the good things in America, and absolutely against God, and absolutely for Satan the devil. And
2: giving me a much clearer insight into what entities may be.
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1: To the herd, individual intelligence is not viewed as a benefit, but as an existential threat. The herd prefers comfortable lies. Truth about themselves, about reality, terrifies them. 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

0: as we carry on straight into hour two of Caravan to Midnight, DEFCON 1, Defense Condition 1. How about this? We're visiting the remainder of the program with Minister Fred Coulter, but how about this? Zelensky's outfit decides to hit a Russian ship with a missile. Now watch this clip carefully, folks, because the globalists want World War III real bad. So now, the state of Israel and Ukraine Israel wants to merge its intelligence and military with ours. Now you tell me, just think about this for a second. What could possibly go wrong? Minister Coulter, please, I know you have not, I haven't thrown you off your pace, so just get right back into us and give us all you got. And thank you again for being here tonight.
1: Yeah, well, thanks for having me on. Yeah, there are a lot of people that want war. And the thing is, there are righteous wars, and the only righteous war that's going to happen is at the return of Christ. Okay? But now, I want everyone to listen very carefully. Everything that John has covered in his analysis of what is going on, we have experienced in standing for the truth of God, the truth of his word, and in getting it printed out and doing it. So I want you to visit our main website, truthofgod.org. Now, I want you to listen to my resignation sermon that I gave in October 1979 when I had to expose the great exalted leaders in the church for their sins and for their lies and for the things that they were doing and stealing the money and spending it on high living. And for that, they disfellowshipped me. Well, I counted that an honor because we have to stand for the truth. And that's what it has to be for every one of us. You must learn the truth, know the truth, and stand for the truth, and fight for the truth, and never give up on the truth. Don't believe any lies. Prove all things, whether they're true or not. All right? Now, today, we're going through exactly what it is here in Romans 1, because lawlessness, as Jesus said in the end time, would be multiplied. Now, what is lawlessness? Lawlessness is sin. Lawlessness is replacing the commandments of God with the commandments of men. Lawlessness is corrupt sexual behavior. Lawlessness is corrupt political behavior. Lawlessness is evil teachings in all levels of education. And we're afflicted with all of it right now. So that's why you need to understand there are going to be tough times that are coming and how we need to live, okay? So let's see how it has developed here, okay? Romans 1 and verse 18. Indeed, the wrath of God is revealed from heaven upon all ungodliness, and that's going to come more and more and more. And because people believe lies, God is going to give them over to great delusions, okay? That's unlike what happened with the Democrat Party here recently. Yes, indeed, okay? All ungodliness, unrighteousness of men who suppress the truth in unrighteousness. That's what they do. The whole legacy news outfit, they don't report the truth. They don't tell you what is right. They don't tell you what is wrong. Now, just to give you one example, they don't want to tell you that a lot of these murders taking place are black against white and black against black, okay? And they don't want to tell you that that's where a lot of these things are coming from because they don't want to tackle it, okay? They don't want to change it, all right? Now then, Here's why all of this suppressing the truth. They won't tell you about God. They won't tell you about the truth of God. They won't tell you to keep the commandments of God. They won't tell you to love God. They won't tell you to believe God. No, none of that. Okay. Now then, here's the thing. That which may be known of God is manifest among them, for God has manifested it to them. All right? Not every Protestant and Catholic have a Bible every Sunday. When that Bible says every word in the Bible, remember the Sabbath to keep it holy. Where that Bible says you shall have no idols and bow down to them. They have it, but they suppress the truth because they want their lies. They want their idols. They want their control. They want to live, take over your life. Okay? All right? However, the invisible things of him are perceived from the creation of the world. Now, you want to know something? I'll just give this for a little something for you to think upon. The plan of God is so great. That's why he told Abraham. When he gave the promise, he took him outside and said, look in the heavens and count the stars if you're able to number them. Okay? And what God has to give with his spirit for all of those who repent and are baptized is absolutely magnificent. And it has to do with the whole plan of God, the universe, what is going on, and it is hinging on what I like to call the cycle of eternity. Now, you think on that. The cycle of eternity. Do you go to James Webb website and you'll see that they observe that stars are born, stars are destroyed. That's part of this cycle of eternity. And God is calling us to be his sons, to be his daughters, to become part of that cycle of eternity forever. No more sin, no more lying, no more Satan the devil. Okay? Now, here's what they do. In church, in business, in education, everywhere. And they change the glory of God into the likeness of an image of corruptible man and of birds and of four-footed creatures and creeping things for this cause. God abandoned them. Now, think about this. That's what we're seeing. That's why it's so bad. That's why they hate God. Because in hating God, God has abandoned them to their own devices. Okay? And it's sexual, verse 24. To uncleanness through the lust of their hearts, to disgrace their bodies between themselves, who exchange the truth of God for the lie. That's what Sunday is. You exchange Sabbath for Sunday, and you have exchanged the truth for a lie. Now, you don't like to be told that you're living a lie. You don't like to be told that maybe your favorite minister is a lie. You don't like to be told that the Catholic Church is full of idolatry, which God says you don't do it. Or you can go, same thing with the Muslims. They hate everyone else and want to kill everybody else. Okay? You can see that wherever you go. Okay? So then God abandons them the second time that they, to these terrible passions that they have. And that's where they get this transgender thing. There can't be anything more satanic and evil and a lie than that. Okay? Now, here's the way it works out. He says here, and then men with men working things which are committed lewd acts and receiving back within themselves a fitting penalty for their error. Now, I want you to watch the ads. I want you to see the subtle promotion of homosexuality, the subtle promotion of lesbianism for women, etc. It's all right there. Okay? And it says, in exact proportion as they did not consent to have God in their knowledge, God abandoned them to a reprobate mind. Now, remember that phrase, reprobate mind. That means a mind that is incapable of proper rational thinking. And that's what we're faced with all around with us, everywhere in the world, to practice the things that are immoral and being filled with all unrighteousness and immorality and wickedness and covetousness and malice, full of envy, murder, strife, guile, evil disposition, whisperers. Doesn't that sound like everything that's going on in the world today? What you're seeing, what you're watching, and you look at some of the movies that they're promoting now. Nothing but pure Satanism. There's a movie out with Harry Potter. It's called The House of the Dragon. Well, whose house is that? That's Satan's house, because he's the dragon. Okay? Slanderers, guide haters, okay? Insolent, proud, boasters. There you go. Dr. Fauci, yes. Inventors of evil things and practices, disobedient to parents. And it says, void of understanding, okay? Covenant breakers, without natural affection, implacable and unmerciful, who knowing the righteous judgment of God, that those who commit these such things are worthy of death, not only practice them themselves, but also approve of those who promote them. That's exactly what we see today. Now, what's going to happen when the world is so filled with all lies and deceit? Now we are going to see a movement for an amalgamation of all the religions of the world. And it's going to come, and everyone's going to think it's a great thing. And then there will come the man of sin, the son of perdition. Now then, here in 2 Thessalonians, it talks about that. Verse 8. And then, at the right time of God in prophecy, at the right time this will come out, and you will know it. You will know it by what he says, by what he does. Verse 8, 2 Timothy, the second chapter. Then the lawless one shall be revealed, whom the Lord will consume with the breath of his mouth and will destroy with the brightness of his coming. That's the beast. That's the false prophet. That's all those who are with him, okay? And all of those who fight against God, okay? Now it says of this man, even the one whose coming is according to the inner workings of Satan. Now that's what we see with so many people today. They are given over to Satanism. They're given over to evil spirits. They're given over to terrible sexual practices, lying, cheating, stealing, everything like that. Okay? Now, then it says this, and it's going to come with Satan after his workings with all power and signs and lying wonders. So don't be deceived when this comes along and there are false miracles that take place, because you see, true miracles of God will be backed up by the truth of God and the commandments of God and the word of God. Okay? These are by Satan the devil. And it says there in Revelation 12:9 that he's deceiving the whole world. Deceiving the whole world. Well, what is that like? We're living in it. We're seeing it. It's there. It's on television. It's everywhere. It's all Satan being cut loose and deceiving more and more people. Okay. Now then it says, okay, but it says, beloved, because God from the beginning has called you unto salvation through sanctification of the Spirit and belief, okay, but what he's going to do, because they will not listen, he is going to give them over to the most powerful deception, verse 11. For this cause, God will send upon them a powerful delusion that will cause them to believe the lie. And that lie will be that this man is God manifested in the flesh. Okay? That's what it will be. A total fake Jesus. Now, that's how these things come about. Now, let's see what we need to do. Let's come here to John, all right, John the 8th chapter. And this is quite a thing in John the 8th chapter, because here we have a very unusual thing take place. John 8, here we are, okay? Now, Jesus was speaking at the temple. Now, I want you to understand, being at the temple, that's where God placed his name. And there were priests, and there were Levites, and there were teachers, okay? And Jesus would come in, and he would teach them, okay? Now then. Right here. Okay? Verse 32, okay? When they wanted to know where he was doing these things, he said that you shall know the truth if you follow me, and the truth will set you free. And they answered him, we're Abraham's seed and never in bondage to anyone. It doesn't matter who you are. It's not by descent. It's not by your being of a special family kind. It is by faith. It is by love. It is by belief, okay? And these were the Jews who had believed in him, okay? Now, that shows this. There are a lot of people who believe in Jesus, but they don't believe him. That's the difference. They believed in him. So Jesus said, if you continue in my word, you are truly my disciples. See? That's why the word of God is important. That's why the word of God is true. That's how it relieves you from having all the deception come upon you and take you down. This is how you have sanity in a world that's insane. Okay? If you continue in my word, you are truly my disciples, and you shall know the truth. And Jesus said, God's word is the truth. And God the Father is the true God. Jesus Christ is the true Messiah of God, the only begotten of the Father. Okay, you shall know the truth, and the truth shall set you free. Now, what does that mean? That means that with the mind of God, with the truth of God, with everything that God has, you can put away all the deceptions. You can not have any of those things grab your mind and grab your emotion and bring you into sin. You have the strength of God and the power of God and the way of God, and that's what's the most important thing. Okay? Now then, they didn't believe him. They said, we're free. Okay. Then he says this. Now listen to this. They said, how will we become free? All right? Verse 34, Jesus answered them, truly, truly, I say to you, everyone, now listen carefully, who practices sin is a servant of sin. That's why you cannot treat sin in an offhanded way. It is serious stuff. Because remember what we covered concerning the commandments of God, concerning the laws of God. They are truth. They are righteousness. They will help you. They will bless you. And you add into it God's grace, God's love, and God's way in dealing with all of us. Okay? That's why you need to get our books. You need to get the Holy Bible in its original order. And you need to get the book, Lord, What Should I Do? Because you're living in times and we have it all laid out there. What should you do? That'll help you. And then we have the one, the book, the very important, which is one of the most important you can have, which is this. Why were you born? Now, I want you to think about this. I brought this up before, but I'm going to bring it up again. Remember that every single one of us came from something that the naked eye cannot see. Think of that. And God has given to every human being, regardless of what race, regardless of what family, he has given what is called in the Bible the spirit of man. Now, the spirit of man, I'll bring a whole session on that on Caravan to Midnight here one of these times. But the spirit of man is that which makes you a person of thought, of ability, of whatever you are. And on that spirit of man is recorded, though you can't see it, though you can't feel it, but it is recorded, everything that you are, everything that you have done, everything that you will do if you follow God's way. Okay, we'll be back in a minute and we'll finish this off.
0: You've done this before. 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
0: 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You've heard this before. Government spy everywhere, in your house and in your hair, and especially in your email, starting with widely used free email accounts. AI snooping around, looking for potential advertising targets, information and pictures that could put you or your family at risk. Never underestimate the predictability of the criminal. Where there's a will, there's a hack. This is why we partnered with Starkmail,

The party told you to reject the evidence of your eyes and ears. It was their final and most essential command. George Orwell. This is Caravan to Midnight.

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0: You know, well, it is, and it's made possible by the good Lord, I am sure, himself and the members of and listeners to Caravan to Midnight. Mister, I don't want to get you off your track here, so hold your position, but I cannot resist this. I just saw this story up on our news site, jellyfish.news. Taxpayer-funded medical school develops trans doll project for kids as young as 4. I'll be brief here. Researchers at the University of Minnesota Medical School have developed a line of transgender-identified paper dolls featuring removable genitalia intended for children as young as 4 years old. The My Gender Dolls project, which includes over 100 interchangeable accessories, aims to facilitate early childhood conversations about gender identity and anatomical transitions. Would you mind explaining to me exactly why people aren't being beaten unconscious in the street over this? Because to me, this is an abject abomination.
2: Yes, it is. It is an abject abomination, but it also shows, as I have covered tonight, they are worshiping Satan, the devil. They're pushing every perversion possible. They ought to take Tim Walz out and execute him immediately for what he has done. And I think that new so-called flag for the state of Minnesota was really a disguised flag for the first colony of China in America. Now, chew on that for a minute. Okay? This is what it is. When you let sexual aberrations rule the society, this is what you get. This is what you get. Now then, for us, you want to come out of that? Then you've got to come to God all the way. You've got to do what I said. You've got to believe God. You have to obey God. You have to love God. Now, here's what Jesus said about loving God. When he was questioned about what is the greatest commandment, he said this: you shall love the Lord your God with all your heart. See, this is strictly your complete devotion to God, not to any sexual perversion, not to any deviant theological way. See, with all your heart, with all your soul, and that means your whole living being, and with all your mind. That's the way that we survive in this stupidity. You have to have the strength of mind to reject it. You have to have the strength of mind to understand how these things are taking place and know that God is going to somehow take care of it. Now, we don't know what's going to happen, but I tell you what, you send that report to me, John. Yes, you send it to me, John, and I'll bring a sermon on it, okay?
0: All right, very good. I'll do that.
2: Yeah, no, I want to tell everyone this. You go to truthofgod.org. You will be absolutely astonished because we have hundreds and hundreds and hundreds and hundreds of messages and transcripts. Books you can have free, Bible worth $125, we give it away free because it's the Word of God and it's paid for with the funds that God has sent. All right? So you order it. Okay? Now, so that's what it is. That's the only way we can survive in this. Now, let's come here to 1 John, the first chapter. we'll go through chapter 1 and 2, and we'll cleanse our minds from all of this aberrant sexual unbelievable things that they're doing. See, that's why God said the penalty for being homosexual is execution if you don't repent. Why? Because this is a perfect example of their ultimate goal. Subvert the children as young as you can. That's what it is. That's totally satanic. That is totally against God. All right. Now then, let's come here to the first chapter, and we'll read something that will give us a little bit of the cycle of eternity, because God has called us to eternal life at the resurrection. No soul going to heaven. That's a lie. Now, you need to stop and think. How many lies have you believed and accepted, and you've been told with the nicest, sweetest kind of voice with a minister or a priest or whatever that this is just fine, and you never checked it against the Bible. You never checked it with the truth of God. But most of what is being taught is another form of Satanism, not quite as gross as John just read to us about this. What kind of book is that, John, for kids? Coloring books?
0: Yeah, well, it's a paper book that you can, with the interchangeable, over 100 interchangeable accessories. My gender dolls. Yes.
2: Yeah. Well, I tell you what, you just wait and see. There's going to be some venereal disease come out, STD, that is going to be incurable and start knocking off some of these people for their vicious sins and their pollution of innocent people to bring them into this kind of Satanism. It is absolutely the worst thing possible. And it gets back to the thing that they have perverted the truth of God and make it say something it doesn't say. Okay? We are to, and we'll do it here, and I will give you what it is here in just a little bit. Now, it says here in 1 John 2, the one who says, I know him, and does not keep his commandments is a liar, and the truth is not in him. 1 John 2, 4. You remember that. See? If they say they know him, but it doesn't keep the commandments of God, doesn't keep the Sabbath, doesn't keep the holy days, doesn't keep all of the commandments, he's a liar and the truth is not in them. Okay? On the other hand, notice, if anyone is keeping his word, now pay attention. Truly in this one, the love of God is being perfected. Why? Because commandment keeping confirms your love of God. That's why. Okay. By this means, we know we are in him. If anyone dwells in him, he is obligating himself to walk even as he himself, Jesus, walked. Okay? That's quite a thing. That's what God wants us to do. That's how we find our way out of all of this mess. Because you can go around and try and repair this problem and try and repair that problem. But unless you repair the heart unless you come to the understanding of what God has for us. And it's an amazing thing. Okay? Now then, let's look and see what God wants to do with the commandments that he wants us to have. Let's come here to Hebrews 10. Okay? Hebrews, the 10th chapter, verse 16. Now, if this is doing away with the commandments of God, they're insane, because this is not. Okay? Hebrews 10, verse 16. It says this. This is the covenant that I will make with them after those days, says the Lord. Here's what God wants. If you're against the laws of God, if you're against the commandments of God, you hate God. You hate Christ. You don't understand the truth. Now listen to this. This is the covenant I will make with them after those days, says the Lord. I will give my laws into their hearts, and I will inscribe them into their minds. And their sins and lawlessness I will not remember ever again. But you see, you've got to come to God his way. Now, how are we to exercise that? Let's come here to 2 Corinthians, the 10th chapter. Let's see what it is to do. If we have those written in our heart and written in our mind, that's how we think. That's how we live. That's how we conduct our lives. And if we start going astray, we will have enough of God's Spirit and enough of God's Word in us to say, hey, stop. Go the other way. Self-correction. That's the whole thing that's important. Self-correction with the Word of God and with the truth of God. Okay? Now, this puts you in conflict with the world. And it puts you where you are in a place of war against the world and against Satan. Okay? 2 Corinthians 10. I was in 1 Corinthians. Let me get there. All right. 2 Corinthians 10. Now, I want you to really think on this. Think on this in relationship to what we just read in Hebrews 10 and verse 16. Now, the Apostle Paul says this, verse 3, for although we walk in the flesh, we're still fleshly human beings. We need the Spirit of God. We need the laws of God. We need the love of God. We need the truth of God. We need all of that. That's the only way we are going to come to God the way that he wants. Okay? And he says, and it's our warfare. Verse 4, we don't walk in the flesh, but we do not walk according to the flesh. That's the way of living, just the physical things. You've got to understand the spiritual. You've got to understand the things of God. Okay? Now, verse 4, 2 Corinthians 10. Very important. Now, I want you to really think on this. I want you to really understand and come to the what you know, that you have been utterly deceived if you believe the Sabbath has been changed, the holy days have been changed, and that we don't need to keep the commandments because Jesus did away with the laws of God. We just read it. It's written in your heart or written in your mind. Now let's read it here. For the weapons of our warfare, that is living in the world, fighting against Satan, fighting against our own lust, okay? Not carnal. See, you don't do this by psychology. You don't do this any other way but by the Word of God and the Spirit of God. But mighty through God to the overthrowing of strongholds. Now, what does that mean? What is the strongest thing that needs to be brought into captivity to God? Your mind, your heart, your thinking. You're acting and all of that. Those are the strongholds. Now, you need to get rid of the strongholds of false doctrine, which you think are true. You need to get rid of the strongholds of hatred. You need to get rid of the strongholds of enmity toward God. Okay? Now it says here, overthrowing strongholds, casting...
1: If you have a story, email me.
2: Into the obedience
1: at lamarjorie.net. If you've got photos or video...
2: Think on that. Every thought, that's how you overcome. That's how you believe. That's how you can survive in this terrible satanic world that's crushing in on us.
1: Email me. Okay? L.A.?
2: Bringing every thought into the obedience of Christ. Question, did Christ sin? No. What is the obedience of Christ? Striving to love God, to keep his commandments, like we read in 1 John, the second chapter, see? So you need to look at all of those religious teachers you've had as teaching you. And if they go against any of the commandments of God and have taught you to do so, you need to repent of it. You need to get it your nose into the Bible, and you need to have the Word of God and the truth of God. You need to spend a lot of time on thetruthofgod.org, and you will find everything that is there. You want to know about water baptism? We have a series on how to prepare. You want to know about how to pray? We have it in the book. Lord, what should I do? If you're a minister, an elder, and you're caught up in all of these satanic lies within the Christian church, I've got a chapter 16 in the book, Lord, what should I do? You above all need to repent. You above all who have the Bible in your hands, you need to understand it the way God wants it, not the way you want it, not the way that the church, your church may have said, this is the doctrine that we believe and we've all voted on it and we all agree on it. That has nothing to do when it rejects the truth of God. Okay? Now, casting down vain imaginations and every high thing that exalts itself against the knowledge of God, and bringing into captivity every thought into the obedience of Christ. Okay? For what deal? And having a readiness to avenge all disobedience. Because if you have the laws and commandments of God written in your heart or written in your mind, and you have spirit-led self-control, then you control your thoughts, you control your mind, you control what you think. You expel from your thoughts evil thoughts that come along, and they will come along even while you're watching television. They have projections that you can't even know about or even see or even understand, and doing those things to captivate people. Okay? That's why you need the Spirit of God. And bringing every thought into the obedience of Christ, and having a readiness to avenge all disobedience when your obedience has been fulfilled. Okay? So, that's what God wants us to do. That's the whole story of why God wants us to come to him. Now, I'll leave you with this. We'll go to 1 Corinthians, the second chapter. And I want you to understand that God's plan is so great and his plan is so marvelous. Now, if you want to tackle it, we got a 1,000-page book, The Sabbath and Holy Days Reveal the Plan of God. But you've got to study it. You can't rely on summaries. You can't rely on 30-second spot announcements. Okay? This is for eternity. This is for real. This is spiritual life. This is living forever. This is being with God the Father and Jesus Christ. Okay. Now then, here we are. 1 Corinthians, the second chapter. This will absolutely leave you mystified as to what God wants you to do. Okay. Now he says here. Okay. Now, speaking of the wise one, he says, where is the wise? Where are the despisers of this age, etc.? Okay. So he preached Christ, because the foolishness of God is greater than men. Okay. Now then, here we have it. Verse 27, I got to finish with this. Rather, God has chosen the foolish things of the world that he might put to shame the things that are wise, and God has chosen the things, weak things of the world that he might put to shame the strong things, the lowborn and so forth, that God has given us a calling that is greater than anything that we could ever imagine, okay? And it's all there in the Bible. So that's why it's important that you study. That's why it's important you learn the Word of God. And that's why we do these things for you. We'll send them to you. We want you to find God and know God and love God and serve him and be able to fulfill your eternal destiny from a speck of dust to a son of God.
0: Thank you so much for spending a couple of hours with us, hour and a half anyway, the greater part of it. Minister Fred Coulter, truthofgod.org, churchathome.org, and afaithfulversion.org. God bless. Minister Fred, thank you. And so, remember what we talked about, yeah?
1: L.A. Marzulli.
0: Nourish it.
1: Yeah. I'll read them right here on GAR. Read them right here on GAR.
0: Because
1: if we have too many
0: banning,
1: of them,
0: overt banning, or suspension on social media,
1: come up on our
0: derivatives also try to financially soft kill. This is when someone wants to buy something, but they are prevented from doing it because their payment repeatedly fails. And of course, when the gateways do work, we pay for this convenience with fees. So, don't feed the monster. If you want or have ever wanted to join Caravan to Midnight by card or any other payment service and found you could not process your membership, just send a check or money order to CTM, P.O. 141288, Dallas, Texas 75214. Include a legibly written email, a phone number in case we need to reach you, and as soon as we see that info, your membership is activated, and you help turn the monster against itself.

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3: 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Marzulli. That's the YouTube channel. We're upwards over 57,000 subscribers. Think about subscribing, folks. I blog 5 days a week. I try to do a YouTube video every single day. So I want to read something. This is my article from this month's Politics, Prophecy, and the Supernatural News magazine. You can get it if you're interested at all. We've got a lot of interesting people that come in on the record. People like Richard Shaw, Anthony Patch. We used to have Dr. Roger Lear before he passed away. Occasionally he would write articles. Chase Klotsky has written an article for us. Chief Joseph Riverwind writes an article for us. And that's usually from a Native American perspective. So he brings something very interesting. Matt Burnett, who's an apologist, will also come on and write. So we got a lot of interesting people. And it's like, I think it's $2 a month or something. And it comes as a PDF file in your email box. This is the type of reporting you'll get at PPS Report. UFO Brain Fog by L.A. Marzulli. In my new film, The Watchmen Chronicles, in their own words, UFOs are real. That's what the cover looks like. I interviewed a lot of people. During the editing process, I watched these folks' testimonies over and over again. That's when I found something that at first I had overlooked. I call this UFO Brain Fog. Let me explain, and I'll focus on three people in the film. UFO Brain Fog. Let me explain, and I'll focus on three people in the film. First, there's Al Matthews, who is, in some ways, the

point, Al has spent only a few minutes with this woman, and he has no idea of how she could possibly know this or why she is saying this to him at all. She then continues, listen to this, folks. I know, now remember, the backstory here is he's never met this woman. He's moving her furniture. That's the backstory. They're in an elevator together. He spent maybe 20 minutes with this woman, and she says something like this next line, quote, I know that you've been taken by them many times, and so have I. We were supposed to meet up on a ship. Al is stunned by this, but this reaction is anything normal. He lets her statement go. He doesn't challenge it or try to find out how does she know this. He just lets it go. UFO brain fog? I think so. Then, later on, he goes to see her again to find out how she knows about these things about him. There is a moment when this woman sits in his lap. During the interview, I stop him and ask him, is this normal behavior for you? I think this may be the first time Al's ever thought about this. In the film, you can see Al getting slightly agitated, and he stammers, no. I bring it up to him again, reminding him that he has a girlfriend. And the fact that he's allowing this woman to sit on his lap is not normal behavior. He agrees and continues with his story. Absolutely unbelievable. UFO brain fog. Why would he allow this? Why would he allow this? And when I finally challenge him on it, folks, I mean, watch his body language in the film. And he's kind of like, he's addressing it for the first time, and he realizes that that's not normal. Then we have Al Witherspoon, who was driving with his brother and his brother's girlfriend across the flatlands of Kansas. The woman is sitting in the front seat, and his brother is asleep in the back seat. Al and the woman are staring at a large, orange, sun-like orb way off in the distance. They are watching it for a while when suddenly it comes at them at a very fast rate of speed and paces them on the passenger side of the car. Al states that his brother awakened at this point, and all three of them stared at the orb, get this, but didn't say a word. Then, when the orb leaves, Al states this, we didn't talk about what just happened. We concentrated on driving. Are you kidding me? Any normal person would react, would be reacting to what just happened. Instead, no one says anything. Not one person yells when the orb comes up next to the car. Oh my gosh, what the heck is that? Nobody seems startled or the least bit concerned. And after the thing leaves, they just concentrate on driving. This reaction, ladies and gentlemen, is not normal. Again, this is UFO brain fog. Finally, we have Jennifer. And this, in some ways, may be one of the most troubling interviews in the entire film. Let me get a slurp here. This is great. This is the Life Straw. And they're not sponsoring me. So, but a little commercial here. You put the water in, it's got a filter in. I'll show you the way this works. Up like this. Here's the filter. And what it does is it filters out 99.9999% of all the bad stuff. So when I go down to Peru, right here. Built-in straw, which collapses like that. It can clip onto your pack or your belt. And it holds a good amount of water. And it's absolutely fantastic. When I go to Peru, this is what I take. Because I've had Montezuma's Revenge down there. No picnic. Let's get back on. Finally, we have Jennifer, who is in the car, and her sister is driving. Get this, folks. They are headed toward the homes of girls who are in foster care. Someone sees lights above the trees. Now, at this point, there's Jennifer and her sister. They're in the front seat driving. There's six girls in the back, okay? Someone sees lights above the trees, and they stop the car. Everyone gets out and looks to see what the lights could be. By the way, in the film, Wesley Sangiorgi, who does all of our CGI work for the series now, brings all these stories to life. So as Jennifer's telling it, all of a sudden it cuts to CGI, and you're there. Wes has done a great job in bringing these stories to life. So here's the deal. They get out, and they're trying to see what this could be. This is where high strangeness sets in along. This is where high strangeness sets in along with UFO brain fog. The girls realize that what they are seeing is, in fact, a UFO. At this point, they become scared, and Jennifer and her sister tell everybody to get back in the car and leave. They all pile in the car,

0: And Jennifer is yelling, go, go. Here's the brain fog part. During Jennifer's interview, as she recounts the event, she says something which is not a normal statement. And when she says it, I didn't catch it in the interview. I only realized what was going on as I was editing and watching it over and over again. And I went, wait a minute, I missed something here as an interviewer. I should have been all over that. I missed it. And she says this. Now she says to her sister is driving. She goes, go, go. Then she says, we were speeding, but we weren't going anywhere. I'll say it again. We were speeding, but we weren't going anywhere. Let's stop right there, as Jennifer's statement doesn't add up. A car can't be speeding and not be going somewhere. Her statement is another UFO brain fog moment. Then she concludes her story with startling information. Get this, folks. When we arrived at home of one of the foster girls, the mother came out and she was irate, irritated. She said we were hours late. So now we have the classic element of missing time. What happened to the girls and the hours that they can't account for? Why would Jennifer state that the car was speeding, but they weren't going anywhere? That doesn't make any sense. And so once again, we see that her mind is clouded and her common sense and reasoning has been put to the side. In all three of these examples, the people who have encountered the UFO phenomenon up close show signs of not being able to think rationally. Okay. So I think I made my point. I think it's pretty clear. Get this, folks. I'm now going to show how these three stories may relate to a story that I found that's about 2,000 years old. Okay? On the 24th day of the first month, I was by the Great Tigris River. When I looked up, I saw a man dressed in linen. He had a belt made of gold around his waist. His body was like beryl. His face looked like lightning. His eyes were like flaming torches. His arms and legs looked like polished bronze. When he spoke, his voice sounded like the roar of a crowd. I was the only one who saw this vision. The men with me didn't see the vision. Yet they started to tremble violently, and they quickly hid themselves. So I was left alone to see this grand vision. I had no strength left in me. My face turned deathly pale, and I was helpless. I heard the man speak, and as I listened to his words, I fainted face down on the ground. That is called a faceplant in modern vernacular. The guy standing up, boom. The man speaks, boom, he goes right down. Then a hand touched me and made my hands and knees shake. Think about what's going on here, folks. What does this sound like to you? The man said to me, Daniel, you are highly respected. Pay attention to my words. Stand up, because I've been sent to you. When he said this to me, I stood up trembling. He told me, don't be afraid, Daniel. God has heard everything that you said ever since the first day you decided to humble yourself in front of your God so that you would come to learn to understand things. I have come in response to your prayer. Now, I just want to get this. When he said this to me, I bowed down with my face touching the ground and was silent. Then someone who looked like a human touched my lips. I opened my mouth and began to talk. Sir, because of this vision, pain has overwhelmed me and I am helpless. How can I talk to you? I have no strength left and the wind has been knocked out of me. Again, the person who looked like a human touched me and I became stronger. He said, don't be afraid. You are highly respected. Get this, folks. Everything is all right. Be strong, be strong, be strong. As he talked to me, I became stronger. Sir, tell me what you have come to say. You have strengthened me. Please remember, and this is why I think that these encounters, in the beginning, most of you said, well, that sounds like an abduction scenario. That's like someone having a close encounter of the fourth or fifth kind, right? But I maintain that these entities are the fallen angelic host. And when I say angel, all that means is messenger. You got to get your preconceived notions about guys flying around with wings. That's not what we're talking about. We're talking about highly evolved, highly intelligent, but created entities that come from another dimension. The angel, the messenger that meets Daniel is a good guy. That's why he's sending, you know, he's saying, hey, be strong, be strong. When was the last time someone who got abducted heard that? That I'm aware of, it's not there. People like just take a minute and go back and check out what Whitley Strieber talks about, where he like becomes basically, not his own words, a raw root canal. The fear is so overwhelming. And this guy is afraid too. But the good guy comes up and goes, be strong, be strong. It's okay. That doesn't happen aboard the ships. And you guys know that. You guys know that. It's time. Let's be honest. Let's have a discourse. Let's have a discussion. We both know something's going on. I just have a different interpretation than most of you believe in. And it's based on, because I've been on the other side of the aisle, folks. I've been there. I've had my third eye open. I was with a guru, you know, 40 some odd years ago. I was in the New Age. I was at Woodstock and inhaled deeply. I've been on the other side. I've done Vision Quest. I know all that. But when I came born again and spirit-filled, everything changed. And when all of a sudden what's in the biblical prophetic narrative opened up to me, you see stories like this and you go, oh my gosh, this sounds just like an abduction, except it's the good guys. Unlike the UFO encounters where people are left in a fog, the good angel strengthens Daniel. He speaks to him until Daniel is able to function. Contrast this to Al Matthews or Al Witherspoon and Jennifer's accounts. They are all left in a fog and demonstrate this in behavior that is certainly not the norm. Are we looking at the fallen angels who were doing this to these people? In my opinion, we are. And this is why UFOs, in my opinion, are demonic in nature and not friendly ETs from some faraway planet. I believe the revealing of a so-called extraterrestrial presence will create the greatest falling away from the Christian faith in all of history. This is the coming great deception. However, I also believe a remnant who are looking for the blessed hope will meet the Lord in the air. In other words, we go up, they show up. We go up, they come down. Folks, that's basically all I have for tonight. Thanks for listening to Acceleration Radio on KGRA. I did it again. Sorry, Race. Forgive me. KGRA. Hello, McFly. But there he is. But I'll be back next week. And remember, folks, I'll see you.
1: Wait, I'm going to send you a big poster. You can put it right in front of you in the studio there. That way you can't forget it.
0: Race, I need that. Let me just sign off. Folks, remember, I'll see you on the air or in the air. Thanks for watching.
2: There's a subject that most people regard as fringe.

0: The people in this film have seen something.
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2: A UFO.
0: People from all walks of life have come on the record in their own words, and their testimony is true.
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0: This is Robert Montgomery speaking. From the nation's capital has come a new epic of American courage and sacrifice. America's greatest adventure in polar exploration. This is a tale of men and of their willingness to endure hardship and risk life above and beyond the call of duty in the service of country and humanity. For brevity, the sequence of events has occasionally been rearranged. The President's Cabinet approved the expedition. As Secretary of the Navy, James V. Forrestal explains the reasons for the enterprise.
1: There is only one untouched reservoir of raw materials left in the world, and that's in the region known as Antarctica, an area larger than the combined area of the United States and Europe. The American government is sending a naval expedition to that region. The purpose is to train our Navy in polar operations so that it may better perform its function of preserving the peace upon the seven seas of the world. Beyond that, the American government is seeking to do its share in the discovery and the release to the world of the unknown treasures of Antarctica in the interests of all mankind.
2: Sums up to this, gentlemen. The Secretary has approved our plans, confirming you, Admiral Byrd, as the officer in charge of the expedition, and you, Admiral Cruzan, as the task force commander. And we get everything we need. That makes Operation High Jump the greatest polar expedition in history.
3: Admiral, time is going to be our greatest handicap. By the time we get through this very difficult ice pack, the summer will have ended and the fall will have set in.
4: Never before has anyone attempted to take a fleet of thin-skinned steel ships through 300 miles or more of crushing ice pack.
2: I have great faith in your skill, courage, and determination. And now, gentlemen.
0: Admiral Nimitz reviews the operations plan. The expedition will comprise three groups: a central land plane group to explore the interior from Little America, and two seaplane groups, the eastern to map that half of the continental shoreline, and the western to map the opposite coast of Antarctica. After the original orders have been issued, 3 months of planning are needed to organize the giant venture.
5: This is Robert Taylor speaking. At the world's greatest naval base, Norfolk, Virginia, ships of the Central and Eastern groups are loading. The flagship, Mount Olympus, equipped with powerful radio and radar, will serve as the leader's voice of command. Admirals Byrd and Cruzan come aboard to check staff preparations, food, fuel, and clothing for 4,000. Byrd greets out the expedition. Not a few vessels, but a fleet. Officers and men, not hundreds, but thousands. And pilots by the score. The chief of staff, Captain Quackenbush, calls up the fleet's youngest recruits to meet the admirals, who name them Running Jump and High Jump. The pups are unimpressed by rank.
0: Running Jump sits in New Hampshire, where sailors are learning the art of navigating dog sleds. Everything happens to sailors. But soon they come to understand and to love the Huskies. They watch their dogs carefully to see that they have enough to drink and enough to eat, and always at the right time. The Dog Watch Blue Jackets practice the patient care that will keep the dogs in prime form. Not only food, daily attention to their eyes so that they may not suffer the dreaded Arctic snow blindness, and the inevitable vitamin pills that even dogs can't escape these days of ABCD health. The boys learn all the tricks. Tickling of the throat and a pat on the nose gets the pills down. The dog sleds are the small boats of the Antarctic. Each carries 600 pounds with 10 dogs hauling. Each dog's harness is tailor-made, carefully fitted to avoid the chafing that has been fatal to many a sled dog at below zero temperatures. The Huskies' paws are equally important. There are canine snowshoes, precisely notched for the pulling claws. In cut-down auto chassis, the sailor drivers finish training. Huskies so often have meant life itself to Admiral Byrd that he calls them his Antarctic Life Insurance Company.
5: From Norfolk, Admiral Cruzan sails aboard the Mount Olympus. His crews are a cross-section of the country's manhood. Admiral Byrd will follow later in the carrier, Philippine Sea. The Coast Guard icebreaker, North Wind, powerful plow horse of the expedition, backs out. The seaplane tender, Pine Island, is first to stand out to sea. Steaming south via the Panama Canal, the fleet must cover 12,000 miles to reach Antarctica. At the 100th meridian west, the groups are to separate and the central group proceed to a rendezvous point at Scott Island.
6: This is Van Heflin speaking. Sailing day at San Diego finds the Western Group helicopters practicing final pinpoint landings on the newly installed helicopter flight deck of the seaplane tender Currituck. They are to serve as eyes of the fleet when it buffets through the pack ice, and when need be, to go on rescue missions. For exploration, three Martin Mariners called PBMs with a flight range of 3,000 miles are spotted aboard the Currituck. Ships of the Western Group will proceed 10,000 miles south to the Balleny Islands, 860 miles to the west of Little America.
5: Aboard the Mount Olympus, now heading south in the Pacific, Admiral Cruzan gives a traditional command, and up goes a strange flag. The Jolly Roger, signifying the crossing of the equator and authorizing the ancient shenanigans of the sea, whereby all landlubbers are painfully presented at King Neptune's court. The veteran shellbacks copperplate the polywog's interiors with a mixture of cylinder oil and chewing tobacco. Next, the polywogs must kiss the bosun's belly, the only kiss they'll have for many a long month. They wind up with a dunking and a final whacking to warm them up, officers and men alike. Wearing the whiskers of Neptunus caninus, Ricky, the veteran husky, presides as the pups become doggy shellbacks. The oncoming shadow of the Antarctic intensifies preparations. Bamboo is split for trail marker sticks. These, topped with flags, will form lifelines to guard the men against losing the trail in blinding blizzards. Small details, but vitally important in the wilderness of ice. The dogs are inoculated against infection. Now the serious business of the sea takes over. Danger menaces the fleet oiler, Cacapon. She must fuel the fleet now to lighten her cargo of 4 million gallons of oil. If storms strike her, plates may warp, rivets shear, and her back may be broken. And ahead are the dreaded roaring 40s. Deck parties run with hauling lines, bringing over the Cacapon's captain for a conference. The ships are still on course, forging ahead, but the Cacapon's salty skipper smells storm coming. Few ships travel this lonely ocean, so there are no weather reports. "We've got to finish this job fast," he roars, "or we'll be caught in a stiff blow." And blow she does.

Aboard the seaplane tenders, rolling decks imperil the big seaplanes. She rolls deeper. A sudden lurch. The Navy cameraman taking these pictures is thrown, his leg broken. He swings his camera, catches the nose of one plane smashed in. Swings aft, spots another plane overboard, sinking in the wake. Lost.

0: There's no loss of life. But below, in sick bay, the surgeons are busy with the injured. Today, with Navy's modern science, an injured seaman is soon up and about.
1: We go back now to Norfolk and sailing day for Admiral Byrd. Six DC-3s, called R-4Ds by the Navy, make the longest taxi run in Navy Yard history, each with crewmen riding the tips of their 98-foot wings. Poles and buildings have been removed to clear their way to the 30,000-ton carrier, Philippine Sea. Admiral Byrd will sail the carrier close to the edge of the pack ice, then fly his six 30,000-pound land planes from her deck, 800 miles across the pack to Little America. A daring and dangerous plan. But precedent was made in 1942 by Jimmy Doolittle and his much smaller B-25s, Tokyo bound from the carrier Hornet.
0: As the Philippine Sea sails on her 10,000-mile voyage, the advance group under Cruzan has voyaged far south. They sight their first icebergs just above the Antarctic Circle. Careful bearings are taken, for the hulls of these ships are no thicker than was the steel skin of the Titanic. The treacherous ice is the enemy now as then. But danger is the sailor's business. His delight is in preserving home traditions, the Christmas tree and Christmas dinner.

All the while, engines throb, taking the central group deeper into icebound seas. Now, by the far-seeing eye of radar, the bridge learns of land ahead. The flag communications passes the word to the fleet. Scott Island, dead ahead. All ships rendezvous. 600 critical miles of their 12,000-mile voyage still to go. The ice pack ahead has been the executioner of many gallant ships. Cruzen summons captains and executive officers for a staff conference. While the staff confers, a small landing boat sets off for Scott Island, named in honor of the heroic British explorer, Captain Robert Falcon Scott, who lost his life a generation ago trying to fight his way back from the South Pole.

In such surging seas, landing is impossible. The boat heads back for Mount Olympus with serious news. Cruzan must abandon his plan for a weather station here on this rugged submarine mountain. Time presses hard. With his operation officers, Cruzan transfers his flag from Mount Olympus to the Coast Guard icebreaker, North Wind. For she must take the lead, cut the channels. Admiral Cruzan's battle now begins. Through 600 miles of peril, the Admiral must bring his ships to the open Ross Sea, and thus to the Bay of Whales and Little America. Cruzan signals, follow me, and sets a careful course past icebergs. There she blows, sings the lookout. There she breaches close aboard. These huge whales measure up to 80 feet long, and each yields oil worth more than $2,000. The radar watch informs the bridge they have picked up a big ship, a Norwegian whaler, with her killer craft in close company. The Norsemen report the heaviest ice pack in 40 years. This year, they tell the Americans they're staying to the north of the ice. The Norwegian captain urges, exercise extreme caution. The American fleet proceeds. Here is the most treacherous navigation in all the seven seas, with every floe, every berg, a potential killer of ships. 7/8 of a berg lies underwater. Its jutting ice foot can slice into a ship like a can opener into a can. Ahead, the sky shows white streaks, the telltale ice blink, the warning reflection in the sky of the great pack. The ships meet their first tabular, the tabletop berg found only in the Antarctic. These tabulars are huge chips from the great ice barrier. They measure as long as 40 miles and are counted not in acres, but in square miles. The ships must follow a twisting, turning sea alley, cleared by the icebreaker. The submarine, Senate, brings up the rear. New formed ice, known from its shape as lily pad ice, offers no trouble. It is the bergy bits and the bergs themselves that form the hazard for the submarine. A little Adelie Penguin comes aboard as pilot, rides the deck for two solid days. Navy cameramen find new subjects, a group of emperor penguins feeding in the lead. Lookout spot a flock of snow petrels, those hardiest of birds. Admiral Cruzan orders reconnaissance by helicopter and himself boards the plane as observer. For the first time, the helicopter serves as the eyes of the fleet to scout out a way through the ice.

Somewhere to the south, Cruzan hopes to locate better going, perhaps a lead heading toward Little America. Beyond the brash ice, at first he can spot only isolated lakes. At last, he sees his lead. Reconnaissance by helicopter has paid off. And just in time, for the helicopter's gas is running low. The long practice hours of pinpoint landing have not been wasted. The Admiral is safely back aboard. Cruzan changes course to head the fleet toward his lead. No open roadstead here, no channel markers. The turn is difficult for the big ships. Now to the men of the fleet comes one of nature's weirdest pictures, the Antarctic twilight. Eerie greens and pastel blues. Men who look grow silent, but long remember. Nor will they forget the dawns and the seals

voyage through the pack was to have taken 3 or 4 days, but a week has passed, and the task force has made only 100 of the 600 miles across the pack. An emergency radio to the North Wind summons instant help. The submarine, Senet, is caught. The jaws of two ponderous pressure flows have closed in, locking her in a white vise. The submarine is in acute danger of being sunk. All hands realize now that the Senet may never get through. Cruising signals, resume course.

0: Meanwhile, the eastern group has steamed to Peter the First Island, 1,250 miles northeast of the main base to be established at Little America. The eastern group's seaplane tender, Pine Island, sends a helicopter to scout the rugged coast. Hope is fulfilled when she relocates Scott's 37-year-old camp. This was the base for the ill-fated Britain's expeditions at the turn of the century. While the helicopter waits, the Americans look over the hut, finding only an abandoned sled. But back at the Pine Island, the helicopter meets trouble. Her rotors, heavy with ice, fail. She crashes only a few feet from the safety of the landing deck. Within seconds, the Pine Island's crash boat reaches the sinking helicopter. The rescue crewmen, drilled for just such an emergency, yank Captain Dufek and his pilot safely aboard.
1: Back at the central group, danger increases for the submarine. Crushing ice is now riding up over her decks. She is solidly frozen in. The Senate's situation is desperate. Clearly, she cannot undergo further risks. There are 85 men aboard. The ice locking her in is a solid pressure field spotted with bergs. She must be taken back. The North Wind cannot get the fleet through if constantly halted to rescue the submarine.

0: The Coast Guard icebreaker, North Wind, with Admiral Cruzan in operational command, leaves the ships to await her return from the 400-mile round trip, towing the battered submarine, the Senate, north to the safety of the open sea.
1: 1,200 miles to the west, 10 men set out from the western wing of the expedition on a hunt. For one of the seaplane tender Currituck's missions is to bring back specimens for the Federal Fish and Wildlife Commission. The marine marksmen storm the ice floes. These seals are armed with tiger-like jaws, easily capable of mangling a man's arm or leg. The men risk the slashing jaws of the master bull himself. He's no calf, he fights to kill. Once secured, he finds out for the first time in his life what it's like to be petted. That's not so bad. They total up their catch for the scientists back in Washington. 6 leopards and 1 rare Ross seal. The first Antarctic seal ever to fly through the air with the greatest of ease in a cargo net.
0: 3 days later, disaster presses close to the ships of the Central Group, helpless without the icebreaker. Their 2,000 men are marooned in a frozen sea. Below the water lines, damage control crews labor in icy water to shore up the inward bulging plates. The lives of all hands are at stake. The radio flashes an SOS to Cruzan, 200 miles to the north. Quickly, he orders the submarine to go on by herself to Scott Island and there operate as a weather reporting station. And now begins a race against time well worthy of high place in the traditions of the United States Coast Guard.

Cruisin' receives black news from the flagship, Mount Olympus. Already 5 frames forward stove in, more weakening. Only the north wind can bring salvation to the 2,000 men of the stricken fleet. Dr. Seipel, Army ice veteran, volunteers to test the flows. If the ships must be abandoned, will the ice support the survivors? Cruisin' awaits Dr. Seipel's verdict. Seipel reports the ice cannot be trusted.

With only 2 miles to go, the icebreaker is hemmed in by ice 20 feet above water, 50 feet below, in an area as great as 100 acres. Hopelessly gripped by the ice, the cargo ship Merrick is now in grave peril.

From the icebreaker, the fleet is now in sight over the pressure ridges. The desperate struggle of the north wind to reach them seems hopeless at times. The icebreaker counts her gain by yards now. Captain Thomas dares passages that normally he would avoid. It's the critical last round, a straight-out slugging match.

0: The north wind reaches the nearest ship, the Yancey. The Coast Guard icebreaker, North Wind, commands the only power operating in the whole frozen fleet. The Yancey and her 500 men are saved.
1: Next, the Merrick, heavy in the water with a hole in her bow below the waterline. The North Wind reaches the flagship, Mount Olympus, cuts her free. The fleet has survived. 2,000 weary American sailors are safe. Beyond the great ice whirlpool that held them fast, they steam through the southern edge of the pack, through to the open waters of the Ross Sea, and little America dead ahead.
2: Word of the deliverance of Admiral Cruzan's men reaches Admiral Byrd aboard the carrier, Philippine Sea, as she passes through the Panama Canal, Pacific bound. Officers watch sharply. The glove-tight fit of the 750-foot hull requires that the ship be kept exactly ruler edge true, the sides of the lock. The Philippine Sea navigates the canal in a day. As she heads south in the Pacific, Admiral Byrd devotes all his time to the flight ahead, perilous, but of vital importance to naval aviation. Never before have such huge planes attempted carrier deck takeoffs. Never before have wheels and skis been combined in one landing gear. The wheels for deck takeoffs and the skis for landings on ice. The grave risk is that one may interfere with the other and bring disaster. Byrd makes the decision. The wheels will have only a 3-inch clearance between skis and deck. Upon this will depend the lives of 40 men, and he will lead the way.
0: Triumph at last for Admiral Cruzan. The entrance to the Bay of Whales, the famous 400-mile Ross Barrier. The Admiral can now relax. He, an American Admiral, has brought a modern fleet for the first time into the innermost waters touching the great unknown continent of Antarctica. This is an historic moment. At long last, Admiral Byrd has realized his dream of many years of reaching Little America with men and ships of the United States Navy.
3: Reception committee. Hey, gang, hurry up. Get the big penguins in our bay. Big penguins, bigger than emperors. Big black mountains that move. They walk like us, but not quite the right way. Come on, gang. We gotta go see what gives.
0: The big penguins and their big black mountains, the ships, are on 24-hour duty, with the first job to secure all mooring lines. Big timbers sunk deep in the ice serve as anchors. They're called dead men in sea parlance, perhaps because they're buried. Slip toggles are rigged for quick release in case ice forces an emergency getaway. Unloading, reconnaissance planes first, next hauling equipment. The Marine Corps weasels, heavy-duty caterpillars, and trucks, 40 in all. Here are no port facilities, but the Navy shows its self-sufficiency as it did throughout the war, in operating at sea without bases or with improvised bases. Here are no docks or roads, yet all freight aboard three heavily laden ships is hauled 2 miles over the ice up to Little America. Dogs next, a barking, tugging boatload of huskies, and the pups, growing fatter and bigger every day. All are happy with the welcome smell of snow in their nostrils. This is home. This is fun. But this is work, too, for time is short. The dogs must haul their share of the tonnage. Halt! Trouble ahead. Pressure ridges block the way inland to Little America. Even the largest caterpillars are stalled. The call goes out for dynamite crews, Navy's trained demolition teams, seasoned on enemy beaches. They must blast the 50-foot ridges, clear the way to meet the expedition timetable. The ridges are deep. Blasting takes hours. Seabees and their bulldozers follow, smooth out the road for the big cats. In 2 hours, they bridge crevasses 100 feet deep. And so, 10,000 tons of gear, brought down by the cargo ships, start moving up to Little America. work goes steadily forward. Seabees, with all hands helping, use every one of the 24 hours of daylight in the South Pole summer. Caterpillars with snowshoe oversized treads accomplish in hours the work that in old days hundreds of dogs could do only in weeks. Air strips, smoothed out with drags, take high priority. Bird has flashed word from the Philippine Sea, now standing by off the pack ice, that he's ready to fly his R4Ds in. It's up to the work parties to make up the time lost in the pack ice. Up to these men to work while gusty winds drive flesh-cutting, gravel-like snow across the open, or to dig deep for storehouse foundations. Food dumps grow steadily. Here is the favorite hangout of the veteran husky, Ricky, born at Little America 12 years before, and still hungry. Each hour brings other buildings to completion. Knockdown Wanigans grow magically, and the Air Headquarters Quonset is ready. Snow blocks are dug out for windbreaker walls. These blocks are the adobe of Little America. Good idea, squawks the sidewalk superintendent of the base. Good idea. These big penguins do right well to bear in mind that when she blows down here, she's liable to blow your eyelashes off. The little Adelie shows no fear. What? Smoke? Silly idea. The ships are all but emptied. The caterpillars and go-devils live up to their wartime good name. Within 70 hours, the Seabees are hauling in the last 500 tons of essentials. Only a few more cases to be broken out. The local waterworks is the pride of the Seabees. 3 GI cans of snow produce 1 can of water, purest in the world. You keep your furnace going, which makes steam, which melts snow, which makes water. Simple. Simple once CB Engineering in Washington had figured it out before ever the first ship left port. And now, the ordered streets of a tent city that is Little America the Fourth come into being where 3 days before the primeval snow lay unbroken. The church flag on the first Sunday signifies a pause for prayers. After the last Mass, and after the Protestant and Jewish services, the off-duty sailors have but one thought. Transportation has but one terminal, the mess hall, the best dinner of the week, as ancient Navy tradition always has decreed. Admirals and captains wait their turn in the chow line with the men. Inside, plates are loaded. Roast beef, rich gravy, high mounds of mashed potatoes, flaky pie. Life looks up again. A cigarette. Good coffee. 5 miles east of Little America, a seal herd, 500 strong, has its feeding ground amongst pressure ridges and in deep crevasses. Ricky, as a pup, played the game of run, seal, run, and he hasn't forgotten. The seal wallops with his tail. Ricky's 12-year-old teeth are not so good on the slippery, wet hide of the 600-pound Weddell. Mr. Seal decides he's had enough. He scuttles down his escape hatch to the water below. Chow time. The only seals killed are for dog meat. Especially good because it ensures against scurvy. The pups smell their dinner coming and let their handler plainly know they want it. Right now. They're only a few months old and forever hungry. Yet soon they will be pulling more than their weight in the sledge traces. They like their meat red. We'll fight for it. The flagship flashes word by radio to the carrier Philippine Sea. Base ready, weather suitable.
2: On the carrier, 6 planes, triple checked, are ready for their moment of destiny. Admiral Byrd has given the pilots a final briefing. Everything depends on split-second timing.
4: Pilots, man your plane.
2: No 3,000-foot runway here. Only a scant 300 feet. Jet propulsion is their reliance. Crewmen attach jet containers, 4 to a plane. These JATO bottles are packed with flaming power. In the critical 10 seconds at takeoff, they give the kick-up of 2 added engines. Byrd is airborne in exactly 100 feet. Admiral Byrd and his companion plane will try the 800-mile flight first. The others await his orders.
0: At Little America, cameramen and Admiral Cruzan wait anxiously. And there comes Byrd. Cruzan can relax now. The skis work perfectly. The carefully calculated drag of the wheels serves only to shoot up a plume of snow. Byrd greets his son, Dickie Jr., first, here following Dad's footsteps. They watch plane number two come in safely. Byrd tells Cruzan, good to be home again. Cruzan has urgent news. There's a terrific storm brewing, only 10 hours more of safe flying. Byrd radios the carrier, launch all planes as soon as possible.
2: By midnight, the Philippine Sea has the remaining four planes ready. They must risk a takeoff in darkness before the terror of the storm strikes.

0: Daylight finds the plains over the pack ice. With frozen depth below and weather closing in, navigation becomes tricky. This close to the pole, the magnetic compass is no help.
1: At the base, men scan the gray skies, looking, and finding only the blackness of the approaching storm now visible to the east. If the planes don't make it within an hour, but in they come, one by one, to land in the last remnants of clear light. Each landing is the first on the ice for each pilot. These men are the first ever to fly big planes into the Antarctic. For on previous expeditions, the planes were freighted in, assembled, and only then were they flown. These Navy and Marine Corps flyers have been bred on stormy going. Their long experience and, above all, the Navy's relentless training in all details brings them in, but with little time to spare. The blizzard hits, 100 miles an hour, scouring across the sastrugi. In storms such as this, many brave explorers have died.

0: With the first abatement of the storm, work parties head for the plains. The blizzard is 40 hours old. The wind has become bearable. The expedition flight schedules are days behind. They must get the heaters going, clean out the frost. The Antarctic offers no quick machine service as on standard Navy airfields. Fuel for the heaters must be hand-dragged, hand-pumped, hand-fed, with the temperature far below freezing. The chow wagon, the never-failing CB tractor, gives the work parties a lift back to the mess tent for hot coffee, food, and warmth. Only the Navy, Marine Corps, Coast Guard, and Army cameramen who made this official record know the price they paid for these blizzard films. They covered the Pacific battles for posterity. This cold day, they froze their whiskers to make these first color films of an Antarctic blizzard. Little America digs out. The planes still stand on the line uninjured. Icicles and snow to be cleared off, but no plane blown away. Lashings held. Tent City intact proved out the technique of survival evolved by Bird in a lifetime of exploration. Not one tent went down. No matter how great the pressure of work, the flag must be raised with a ceremony which is its due. Admiral Byrd declares Little America the Fourth in full operating commission. The Admiral and the party ride weasels 12 miles south to visit his earliest camp, marked by the radio towers. Little America the First, now 40 feet under the snows of 17 years. And above it, Little America the Second, 25 feet under the snows fallen since 1935. Captain Boyd, United States Marine Corps, ties on a safety line. While Admiral Byrd and three veterans of his previous expeditions watch, Boyd inches his carcass down the old ventilating hatch. It stood 20 feet in the air when it was put up 12 years before. He pokes a stick up as a marker for the main hatch. Now all hands, the Admiral included, will have a chance to go look-see. Below, the old-timers find a lantern that lights at once, and all manner of other gear. For here in Antarctica, there is no decay, no rust, no dust, not even germs. Fruits, vegetables, meats, all good after 17 years. Small wonder Bird preaches that one day, Antarctica may be the world's storehouse, to keep the 7 years surplus for the 7 lean years. Bird, bringing with him the old corn cob he'd forgotten in 1930, comes up last. He meets heavy going, but he makes it the hard way and seems to like it.
1: Aboard the Mount Olympus, the Navy tries out one of the most important experiments assigned the expedition.
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1: Can men survive in freezing water? Men from Mars, members of a special underwater demolition team, wear the new cold water rubber survival suit. In contrast to these skylarking youngsters eating ice cream in the ice, men in ordinary clothing are paralyzed in 6 minutes and die very quickly thereafter. Yet these sailors, wearing only underwear beneath their survival suits, stay in half an hour and come up chipper and warm. On the sunny afterdeck of the Mount Olympus, the expedition's prize penguin catch, big emperors, are living the life of penguin Rileys. They grow 4 feet tall, weigh up to 80 pounds, and are the only creatures who live throughout the year on Antarctica. Eons ago, they flew. In time, their wings evolved into swimming fins. Their deep feathers are the warmest known. Their feet, thick leather-like pads. On these, they lay their single egg and tuck it up within the body feathers for warmth to hatch it. In captivity, they must have their vitamins. Keeping them alive for the return voyage is quite a problem, for their bloodstreams have no germ resistance. Their necks are ball-bearing. Strangely enough, the smaller captive penguins prefer their fish fillets. They won't eat live fish out of a pail. The rockhopper penguins are the clowns of the Antarctic. 20 inches high, cocky yellow eyebrows, sassy, and forever hungry. As the men find out, they'll eat their weight in fish every 3 days.
0: The gathering of scientific data ranks high in expedition plans. Admiral Byrd says goodbye and good luck to an over-ice expedition which is to probe deep into the Rockefeller Mountains, 300 miles southeast. Two LVTs hauling supply sledges strike out into the white darkness, their mileage checked by bicycle wheel counters astern. In the mountain rocks,

0: hitherto undreamed of, calls for precision timing. Each plane is serviced on exact schedule with 1,200 gallons of high test gas and with preheated oil tested to function at 80 below. A pressure tank, especially designed for operations in deep cold, pumps the oil into the planes. Daily flights begin. Each plane has a definite sector to explore, a definite timetable, a definite radio report schedule. While the weather holds, flights operate around the clock. For emergencies, the LVTs cache provisions and fuel at the limit of their range. To aviators forced down, to rescue planes sent out to bring them in, these cairns may offer the one hope and may mean ultimate survival.
1: 1,200 miles to the east, the eastern group vessels and planes are exploring the mysterious Phantom Coast. Aboard the destroyer Bronson, the commander of the eastern group, Captain George Dufek, makes an exploration voyage. He sails close in to Mount Erebus, 14,000 feet above the sea. It is the only known active volcano near the South Pole. Captain Dufek, his mission accomplished, returns to rendezvous with the seaplane tender Pine Island. Personnel transfers to the destroyer must be made by breeches buoy because of rough seas. This officer would probably prefer a boat. The deep roll and the destroyer's outward flaring bow force the handling crew to wait for the exact moment to haul inboard, lest the man be dashed against the ship's side and killed. It is Captain Dufek's turn next. The line is set higher. The seas run stronger. The ships roll dangerously apart. The line slacks, then snaps taut and breaks. A 50-foot plunge downward. Dufek disappears.
2: Away, lifeboat!
1: Men jump to stations. Lower away. Hurry, hurry! 8 minutes in this icy water means death. Speed is the only hope. The boat shears clear. Heads out fast to the rescue. Captain Dufek reappears. He has managed to inflate his life jacket. Seven minutes gone. Dufek grabs the lifeline. The seaman clutches him. By a margin of seconds, he is saved.
3: 1,500 miles west of Little America, the Currituck and her western group are off the Shackleton Ice Shelf, circling the Sunset Coast. The western group commander, Captain Bond, gives pilots and plane crews a last briefing on Antarctic dangers and the technique of survival if forced down. The flight about to start is the longest and most important so far for the western group. Before takeoff, survival gear is checked. Gear to keep 9 men alive for 100 days. Food, drugs, sleds, sleeping bags. On the water, the great PBM makes her takeoff run. Her jet assist bottles blast. She lifts quickly into the air and circles the Currituck once. Jet assist bottles, their work done, are dropped and make a salvo splash. The pilot, Commander David E. Bunger, wipes his frosted windshield, a constant source of trouble in polar flying. He is over the Shackleton Ice Shelf, named for the great English explorer who kept returning to the Antarctic until death so often escaped, kept its rendezvous with him. The smooth shelf roughens. Dark rocks, called nunataks, appear above the ice. Then rugged mountain ranges, as far as the eye can see. Bunger leans forward in amazement. His eyes have caught a sudden and unbelievable change in scenery. The universal white has turned to chocolate brown, dotted with blue. A cameraman goes into action. 300 square miles of land without snow. Land that might be in New Mexico or Arizona. Pictures alone will prove Bunger has discovered a warm oasis in the shadow of the pole. It is for such supreme moments as this that men brave the hardships of exploration. The astounding, undreamed-of fact is that they are over a chain of warm water lakes whose shores, except for small patches, are free of ice and snow. Commander Bunger circles the largest lake in sight, 5 miles long. He comes in to make a landing. Water temperatures must be recorded. Samples taken. He finds the water fresh, the temperature 38 degrees Fahrenheit. On the shores are vast deposits of coal, and of minerals of the utmost importance to civilization.

0: Aside from their headline discovery, Bunger and his men have another good reason for hustling home to the Currituck. A long-awaited ceremony is in progress. The whole fleet awaits news of the All-Western Beer Derby. The Currituck skipper, Captain Clark, is judge. His salute of the day is... Right corner mustache, twist! The captain awards prizes to the winners, enlisted men and officers alike, the champions in the first Antarctic Beer Derby. To the most handsome. For the bushiest. To the officer who tried the hardest. To the neatest. To the most unique. To the red all-Currituckian. And to the one with the most sex appeal.
1: At Little America, a warning sounds. The fleet is in sudden danger. It is being frozen in. It may be locked within the Bay of Whales. Here is the treacherous foe. If caught, the ships will be wedged against the barrier, crushed. Here will be the graveyard of the fleet. The Coast Guard icebreaker North Wind goes into action, ramming, backing, ramming again to break up the crushing floes. Landing craft work frantically to loosen the ice around the ships, so propellers may turn without shearing off. One by one, the ships are cleared, yet underway. Byrd remains behind with 197 volunteers and grave problems. His most important exploration flights will now lack the powerful directional radio of the Mount Olympus. To get his men out, he must hope the icebreaker can crash her way back in time. Otherwise, he and his men will be frozen in for the 9 sunless months of the dark, treacherous Antarctic winter. Marooned, Admiral Byrd and his staff plan the big flight to the South Pole and far beyond. This is the culmination, the last mass flight. 4 planes spanning out over a continent of unknown territory larger than Texas, California, and Arizona combined. Over freezing wastes without people, without life, without vegetation. Nature's most formidable challenge to man. The 4 planes are gassed up. All controls triple-checked. Motors heated. For they face cold as extreme as 60 below, unrelenting, murderous. Photographic units lead the parade of science to the planes. Each is a flying laboratory. The cameras are the Trimetrogons and the K-17s that spied out enemy secrets during the war. Now each plane carries 250 pounds of film to record some of nature's last great mysteries. The war's secret radar magnetic detectors are here too, bolted on like bombs. In war, their electronic impulses spotted minefields buried deep under the surface. Now they will read far below the ice, detect and identify minerals, coal, iron, precious ores. Byrd gets the words, ready, sir. He boards the leading plane, gives the command, take off. Crews hasten to rock the ships and thus free the skis frozen to the ice. Now all the work that has gone before, planning, the task of preparing ships, of training men, the perilous voyage through the ice. Now all of these investments of time and sometimes of suffering are come into focus. Takeoffs for non-stop flights over the desolate, danger-studded wastes of Antarctica. Flights of great distance, the equivalent of, back at home, winging non-stop from the Canadian border to the Gulf of Mexico. Aviation is all important in the Navy's Antarctic exploration. Just as aviation is all important in a modern Navy, that must be strong under and above the sea, as well as on it. Out over the shelf ice, Byrd leads his 4 planes in the long climb over pressure ridge areas, heading for the polar plateau, 10,000 feet up. Below are no landing fields, only deep crevasses, pressure ridges 100 feet high, instant destruction for a plane forced down. Byrd pioneered the first South Pole flight in 1929. He applies again the practice of constant vigilance, careful calculations that assured his earlier successes. Over this cruel country, Byrd flies today at 3 miles a minute. In earlier explorations, 3 miles in one day was frequently the utmost for Shackleton and Scott for Britain, Amundsen for Norway, and Byrd himself for America. The Beardmore Glacier, 200 miles long, 50 wide, 1,000 feet deep, who knows? Byrd checks position by the sun compass. The glacier signals the South Pole itself. Here, Bird drops the flags of the United Nations, carefully boxed, a symbol of America's goodwill to all nations. Now beyond the pole, Bird focuses his cameras and magnetic detectors on land new to him and to all mankind.
2: In eastern group waters, the seaplane tender Pine Island swings out a plane, listed on the fleet's roster as Mariner George One. Crew members look out. No shadow of coming disaster troubles their young faces. Captain Caldwell, observer, Lieutenant J.G. Frenchy LeBlanc, pilot in command, Lieutenant J.G. Bill Kearns, co-pilot, Ensign Lopez, navigator, and a crew of five take off to map the treacherous Phantom Coast.
1: Bird's planes deep into the unknown are the eyes of civilization, recording, evaluating, mapping. Plateaus, mountain ranges with peaks 20,000 feet above sea level. The Trimetragon lenses, clicking overlapping exposures every 3 seconds, photograph from horizon to horizon. Coal, a mountain of coal. Bird later declares Antarctic mines, if once tapped, could supply the world's coal needs for centuries. These official motion pictures can give only a cross-section of the miles of photographic records accumulated on this expedition by the Navy. The exposed mapping film will take 5 years to assemble. Amplifying these are the radar magnetic detectors, accurately recording mineral discoveries of immense value for the future use of all mankind. England, Norway, South Africa, Australia, New Zealand, South American countries, and Soviet Russia are claiming Antarctic territory. The United States recognizes no claim, and so far has made no formal claims for itself. But international policies cannot concern the Admiral now. His duty is to keep his flying laboratories functioning, to fulfill his dream of a lifetime. The word "gas half gone, sir," comes from the engineer tabulating fuel tank readings. Bird radios his pilots, return to base. By the third leg of their triangular course, the planes head back for Little America. Bird's plane takes the widest swing fuel permits as the lenses of the Trimets continue recording new territory. This is the last big flight. Bird is determined to record the maximum possible. One by one, the planes swing in over Tent City. Flight operations checks them in and safely down. Plane 2, plane 3, plane 4. But not plane 1. Bird's plane is yet to be accounted for. Bird is missing. Out over the ice, Bird is in trouble. His starboard engine is cutting out, now stops. His one remaining engine is losing power. The altimeter needle starts dropping down. The plane is losing altitude.
3: R4D1 to base, R4D1 to base. Position Q5, engine out, losing altitude.
1: The base prepares for rescue operations. Handicapped by the partial power of one engine, the plane is in jeopardy. Down she drops. The needle drops from 3,000 feet downward, threatening peaks around her. A further drop might mean a crash. Only one hope, reduce the load, lighten her at once. Maybe that way, maybe if enough weight goes, maybe she will hold. Already the mountains are above. She is deep in the valley, deep in the shadow of disaster. The needle drops downward from 1,700 feet.
4: Jettison all gear.

0: the precious films and records are saved. The gamble is life or death. The altimeter levels off at around 900 feet. Slowly, she starts to climb. She is gaining altitude. The pilot signals, Oro. 3 hours later, at the base, a crippled plane comes into sight. Men peer closely, tense, hushed, as they see the starboard prop dead. A one-engine landing is tricky at best. With skis on ice, hold your fingers crossed for the pilot. Safe! Safe! Good going! The greatest exploration flight of all history has ended in success. The flight beyond the South Pole. The flight beyond imagination.
1: 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Captain Dufek flashes the word by radio.
2: To Eastern Task Group. 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This group commence standard search and rescue operations immediately.
0: Grim men with grave news from Captain Dufek. No time now for jubilation over his own escape. No mood for rejoicing. Byrd knows better than any man the tragic import of the message. In the freezing danger of the Antarctic, seconds are hours. Minutes are days. Every resource of the expedition must be mobilized instantly.
1: All planes must take the air. All men stand alert for emergency duty. Over the ice pack, above the open sea, across the barrier. Mariner George 1 is down with men. No radio signals coming through. That means a crash. Search. Search. Search. Wherever the plane is, it must be found. For maddening, anxious days, fog shrouds the area where the accident most likely took place. Men are frantic. Yet daily, at their own request, at their urging, in fact, the crew of the Pine Island gathers for prayer service. On the 13th day, the weather breaks clear. Captain Dufek sends another PBM into the area heretofore shrouded in fog. At last, in clear visibility, the pilots and men scan water and pack ice along the Phantom Coast. Wherever they are, the 9 men of the George 1 have been lost almost 2 weeks. Hope is thin. 5 hours out, Commander Howell, the pilot, spots smoke. A signal fire. Some are alive down there. How badly hurt? How many live? The George 1 smashed. The wreckage scattered. Some of it burned. And a message on the wing. Lopez, Henderson, Williams, dead. No seaplane can land on the ice. Can the survivors reach open water? Howell must drop a message. Will land barrier's edge 10 miles north. Will drop flags to mark trail. If you can walk it, form circle. If not, form line. Howell knows the gravity of the decision Captain Caldwell must reach. But if the men can walk, a day may be saved. A precious day for the engine. Howell flashes the news. Captain Dufek gets the word and gives it to the Pine Island by loudspeaker.
2: Attention all hands. This is the task group commander speaking. Mariner George 1 has been sighted. Rescue operations are in progress.
1: Howell circles his PBM over the wreckage. He watches for his answer. The huddle of men breaks apart. They've reached a decision. It's a circle. They'll try the 10-mile trek to board the PBM at the water's edge. Howell's crew have the relief gear ready now for the men below. Cargo chutes float the heavy packages down. First aid boxes, rations, skis, blankets. For men hungry, cold, hurt, and losing hope, the chutes are as lovely as shining stars, symbols of life restored, of return to families who've been waiting and praying. Now to mark the trail. The PBM's crew have hundreds of flags, each weighted to land and stay upright. If fog should again close in on this desolate coast, there must be no second disaster, no wandering from the road to rescue. The survivors follow the trail markers. 5 able to walk, 1 on a sled, 10 miles to go. These men are marching out of the shadow of death into the sunshine of life. Aboard the rescue plane, ready to leave the barrier edge, the survivors, 6 thankful men, jerk out their story in bits and flashes. How Henderson, Lopez, and Williams died in the crash and explosion when they smashed up in Milk Bowl Disability. How they found scattered cans of food, a stove, and fuel to keep it going, and one tube of sulfur tablets, just enough to keep Frenchy LeBlanc, their gravely injured pilot, barely alive. Proudly, they tell how Captain Caldwell consulted them all in dividing their little food, how he kept watch, inspired their faith, and how they prayed, as men always do, when there is no other hope but prayer. Bill Kearns, co-pilot, grins hello. First off is Frenchy LeBlanc. Corpsmen carry him tenderly in a Stoke stretcher. War and Robbins pulled him out of the blazing nose of the plane, but his back, hands, and face suffered third-degree burns, and in the Gethsemane of waiting for rescue, both legs were frozen to the knees. Amputation is inevitable, but he will live. The ship's company of the Pine Island greets their skipper, Captain Caldwell, observer on the flight. He says no ship ever looked so good to him as his own command, as again he sets foot on her decks. His executive officer greets him with sincere affection. Captain Dufek warmly welcomes the survivors. Co-pilot Kearns, his broken arm in a sling. McCarty, photographer. War, the radio operator. And smiling Shorty Robbins, the motor mech. The head is warm. A hot bath, clean sheets, and long hours of restoring sleep. And perhaps first, a moment to splice the main brace, by which good sailors mean a ration of medicinal spirits, bourbon to you. Later in sick bay, all but Frenchy and Captain Caldwell enjoy their first full meal in 2 weeks. Kearns will go to Georgetown University to study for a career in diplomacy. McCarthy, who has a wife and 2 children in Sonoma, sunny California, beams happily. Robbins, who was the wheel horse in those desperate days, figures to keep on flying. He still loves it. And War knows that he will marry his school teacher sweetheart back in Reading, Pennsylvania.
3: News of the rescue finds the icebreaker with Admiral Cruzan fighting her way through thickening ice to pick up Admiral Byrd and his men at Little America. Byrd is radioed for all speed.
0: At the base, the Admiral supervises Operation Secure. All essential records and scientific instruments are to be taken home. The planes must remain. They are stripped down with the hope that another American expedition in a future year, may find them of use. Supply dumps are marked by poles. And now through the capes comes the old reliable workhorse, the icebreaker. Final loading is the order. All roads lead to the bay, the last trip down. The last long trek through the snow for the big Go Devil sledges, loaded with men and equipment. The excitement that always comes with sailing infects all hands, including the dogs. They sniff something important is in the wind. With normal quarters for 75, the icebreaker must jam aboard the additional 197 men of the base party until, after the voyage north, she can transfer personnel to the big ships awaiting her at Scott Island. Byrd is among the last aboard. He can now report to Admiral Nimitz, Operation High Jump completed. Our men have achieved accomplishments unparalleled in the history of discovery. Our central group has flown far beyond the South Pole, mapped 1/3 million square miles never before seen by man.
1: Our eastern group mapped 3,000 miles of Phantom Coast and charted 40,000 square miles of coastal ocean areas hitherto unknown.
3: Our western group, flying hundreds of air hours, mapped a 4,000-mile sunset coast, made the amazing discovery of warm land in Antarctica.
0: In all, the expedition explored more than 1.5 million square miles. Our scientists, by use of the radar magnetic detector, have pinpointed fabulous treasures and resources of great significance for all mankind. The men who did the job, Navy, Army, Air Corps, Marine Corps, Coast Guard, and scientists, are going tired men. The rear guard of Admiral Byrd's Intrepid 4000, veterans of the Antarctic, trained to combat the sub-zero enemy of the polar continent. They're going home to their mothers, sweethearts, wives, children. Home, strong in the knowledge that they have met the Antarctic's heaviest battalions and conquered. This is to be their lifelong reward. This knowledge and the Navy's highest commendation. Well done.

0: Have you ever heard the question, where is Tartaria's gold? Why won't anyone talk about it? Because here's the weird part. This isn't a pirate story. There's no dusty chest, no skull map, no clear X. Instead, you find old maps where Tartaria is labeled like it's normal. And then, later, it just fades away. Not with one big announcement, just gone. And every time people bring up Tartaria's gold, the same thing happens. The conversation gets shaky, the sources get called nonsense, and the trail suddenly turns into jokes, scams, and silence. But what if that's the point? What if gold doesn't mean one secret cave, but a moving kind of wealth? Tax money, war money, seized treasure, melted bars, the kind of thing that can be renamed, refiled, and swallowed by new systems. Because when we follow the paper trail, we keep seeing the same pattern. Labels change, archives shift, stairwells get sealed, basements get at the renovated, and the past gets relabeled until it sounds harmless. So, let me ask you this. If the gold was real, and it was taken, who benefits from making sure you never even learn what to search for? I wasn't looking for buried treasure when I started pulling old maps. I was looking for a name, just a name, Tartaria. You've probably seen it floating around. Comment sections, memes, those YouTube thumbnails with dramatic question marks and glowing red circles around faded text. And I'll be honest, I expected to find nonsense, misspellings, bad copies, some 16th century cartographer guessing at borders he'd never seen. Instead, I found something stranger, map after map, again and again, spanning centuries, labeling a massive region with the same word, not hidden in footnotes, not scribbled in a margin, printed right in the center, bold, clean, official, Grande Tartarie, Tartarie, Independent Tartarie. French maps have it, British maps have it, Dutch, German, Italian, different languages, different empires, same label. It's not presented like a joke, it's presented like a place you're supposed to recognize, a region that mattered enough to name. And then, by the mid-1800s, it doesn't. No formal announcement, no peace treaty that erases a border, no grand headline screaming the end of Tartary in London papers. The name just fades. And that's when I realized I had been asking the wrong questions. Because when I searched for explanations, I didn't find serious debate that matched what I was seeing on the maps. I found quick dismissals, neat ones, the kind that end a conversation fast. It was never a real country. It was just a vague term for lands Europeans didn't understand. It was a cartographic placeholder, like, here be dragons, but for the steppes. Okay, fine. But then, explain this to me. Why does the label keep showing up on serious maps for 400 years? Why do multiple European powers draw roughly the same region under the same name? And why does the word fall out of use around the same time? Right when railways, telegraphs, and modern banking begin stitching the world together. That doesn't feel like a simple map habit fading out. That feels like a silence settling in. And here's the part that made me lean back in my chair. The moment people bring up Tartaria's gold, not the memes, not the cheap edits, but the real question of what happened to wealth connected to that region, the conversation doesn't just end, it shifts. Suddenly the sources are discredited. Suddenly the whole topic becomes internet conspiracy. Suddenly you're not allowed to ask about trade routes, taxes, and war spoils without being lumped in with every wild story online. And that reaction, the fast pivot from a normal question to instant ridicule, was the second thing that pulled me deeper. Because when something is truly silly, people laugh and move on. They don't build a wall around it. But when a topic makes institutions uncomfortable, the response usually isn't laughter. It's distance. It's labels. It's a polite, cold, don't go there. So, let me be clear about what this investigation is and what it isn't. I'm not promising you a treasure map with an X. I'm not selling shovels. I'm not asking you to believe anything on faith. What I am going to do is follow the paper trail. Because gold doesn't have to mean one chest under a ruined fortress. Gold can mean tax money collected over decades. Gold can mean war seizures taken in a single season. Gold can mean family heirlooms melted down into bars. Gold can mean trade goods converted into bullion, moved quietly from ledger to ledger. The kind of wealth empires absorb when they expand. The kind of wealth that gets renamed when borders get redrawn. The kind of wealth that vanishes, not because it disappears, but because the records that tracked it get sealed, refiled, or quietly moved into a basement no one visits anymore. And if that's what happened here, if there was real wealth tied to a real region, and the region itself got relabeled out of memory, then I want to know whose gold it was. And I want to know who ended up holding it when the name Tartaria finally disappeared from the maps. Because the maps remember, even when we're told not to ask. The maps were strange enough. But maps don't usually make people nervous. Maps hang in museums. They get framed. They end up as wallpaper in coffee shops that want to look smart. What makes people nervous is money. And the deeper I went into the Tartaria question, the more I kept running into the same quiet whisper, showing up in places it shouldn't. Old auction house notes that casually mention Tartarian provenance next to jewelry lots. Family letters from the 1800s talking about Eastern gold that had to be secured before borders shifted. Museum acquisition logs with neat handwriting. And then sudden gaps exactly where you'd expect a detailed origin story. Not one smoking gun, more like dozens of small missing pieces. And every missing piece pointed the same way. There was wealth tied to this region, serious wealth. And at some point, it moved. Now I need to be honest with you about something. The moment you type Tartaria gold into a search engine, you step into a minefield. You'll see people claiming there are hidden vaults under every major city. You'll see treasure hunters selling authentic maps for $500. You'll see forums where every blurry photo becomes proof of a secret civilization. And that noise, this loud, ridiculous noise, is not just annoying. It's useful, because it keeps serious questions from being asked. Who wants to be grouped with the guy claiming giants built the capital? Building? Nobody. So, researchers back away. Historians avoid the topic. Journalists laugh and move on. And the real paper trail, the boring, powerful part, just sits there, untouched, buried under memes. But here's what I decided to do differently. I'm going to separate what we can prove from what we can't. I'm not going to sell you a treasure dream. I'm going to follow documents. Because the documents point to a very specific kind of story. One that's not about hidden caves, but about something more ordinary and more disturbing. The movement of state wealth during a time of huge political change. Think about what was happening in the 1800s. Empires were expanding. Borders were being redrawn by force. Railways were connecting territories that had been hard to reach for centuries. Modern banking was replacing older systems of trade, tribute, and local control. And when empires expand, they don't just take land. They take treasuries. They take tax income. They take gold reserves, religious objects, family wealth, anything portable, anything meltable, anything that can be packed into crates and shipped to a new center of power. This isn't a fantasy. It's how conquest works. You can trace it across the Americas, Africa, and Asia, again and again, empire after empire. But when it comes to the Eurasian interior, that huge region older maps kept labeling as Tartary, the story gets blurry, the documentation gets thin. Suspiciously thin. Not because nothing happened there. We know things happened there. We have the maps. We have trade route notes. We have diplomatic letters that talk about strong Khanates and rich merchant cities. But when you try to follow what happened to that wealth after borders shifted, you hit walls, archives that were reorganized, collections that were consolidated, files that were lost during administrative transitions. And that pattern, wealth exists, then the border changes, then the paperwork becomes unreachable, is exactly what you'd expect if someone was absorbing assets they didn't want traced. So, let me ask you this. If you were an expanding empire in the 1800s and you wanted control of a wealthy region's gold, silver, and trade goods, would you announce it? Or would you redraw the maps, rename the territory, and let the old label fade until nobody even remembered what word to search for? Because that's not a treasure mystery. That's an accounting problem. And accounting problems leave paper trails, even when someone tries very hard to bury them. So, I had maps that showed a name fading out. I had whispers about wealth that seemed to move in the very same window. But whispers don't prove anything, and maps can always be explained away as European confusion. If I wanted this to be more than vibes and suspicion, I needed something firmer, something that tied the label, the money, and the timing together. And that's when I started finding the clues. Not hidden exactly, more like scattered. Across different archives, different countries, different languages. Like someone took one clean story, ripped it into pieces, and filed each piece in a different drawer. Clue one, the map editions. When you line up European maps from the 1500s through the 1800s, you notice something important. Tartary isn't one fixed shape. Sometimes it stretches from the Urals all the way toward the Pacific. Sometimes it's split into parts. Independent Tartary, Chinese Tartary, Russian Tartary. The borders shift, the subdivisions change, the details move around. But the name stays for roughly 400 years, and that matters. A placeholder doesn't behave like that. A placeholder doesn't get subdivided into categories. A placeholder doesn't have roots drawn through it like it's part of a working world. A placeholder doesn't show. Up in letters as a region, people travel through, trade through, negotiate around. So, whatever Tartary meant, whether it was one state, many states, or a catch-all label, something real was being described. Real enough to name again and again, generation after generation. And then, in the mid-1800s, the label stops showing up on new maps. Not reduced, not softened, just absent. Clue 2. The cartographic transition. Here's what historians will tell you, and they aren't wrong. Maps got sharper in the 1800s. Surveying improved. Measurements got better. The blank spaces filled in with real borders and real place names. So, they say, Tartary disappeared because Europeans finally understood what was actually there. Okay, that sounds reasonable. But here's the problem with that explanation. When a vague label gets replaced by precise knowledge, you expect a gradual change. Old names fading while new names rise. Overlap, coexistence. A messy middle. That's not what I saw. What I saw was closer to a hard cut. One decade. Tartary is printed on nearly every major European map. Next decade, it's gone, replaced by Russian territories, Chinese provinces, and new administrative names that sound modern, official, and bureaucratic. No long transition, no overlap, just replacement. Almost like someone decided the old word had to stop being used. Clue 3, the timing. And this is where the pattern starts to feel uncomfortable. The 1800s weren't only the century of better maps. They were also the century of wealth being pulled inward and concentrated. Railways connected regions that had been slow to reach. Banks grew stronger. Empires tightened control over places they once influenced only loosely. This is the era of central banks. The era when local treasuries and regional wealth start getting absorbed into capital cities. And the gold stories tied to Tartaria. The family whispers. The auction house notes, the museum gaps, cluster in this exact period. Not the 1600s when maps were rougher. Not the 1900s when the new system was already locked in. The 1800s. The transition window. The moment when older structures were being folded into newer ones. Now, I'm not claiming I have a single perfect document that says Tartarian gold transferred to St. Petersburg with a neat date stamped on top. I don't. But I do have a pattern, a name that persists for centuries, then vanishes abruptly. A map improvement story that happens faster than normal change would require, and wealth rumors clustering in the same decades when empires were consolidating control over the region those maps once labeled. If you were going to move gold quietly, not as a dramatic theft, but as an administrative takeover, this is exactly the century you'd do it. Because people don't question a border change. People don't audit the reorganized archive. And people can't search for wealth that was relabeled before anyone even knew what to ask. These clues don't point to a treasure chest. They point to a system. And systems are harder to notice and easier to hide. At this point, I need to tell you something that might sound like I'm sabotaging my own investigation. Because when I dug deeper into what Tartary actually meant on those old maps, I found the first real twist. And the twist is simple. Tartary was never one empire. Historians are right about that part. The term was a blanket label, a European catch-all for a huge region they didn't fully understand. It covered dozens of different peoples, different languages, different political systems, Mongol remnants, Turkic Khanates. nomadic confederations, settled city-states along the Silk Road. Tartary was less like France and more like the Middle East, a wide geographic label that lumps very different worlds under one convenient word. So when skeptics say Tartary wasn't a real country, they're technically correct. There was no single Tartarian king, no unified Tartarian currency, no Tartarian constitution. And when I first realized this, I honestly thought, okay, maybe I've been chasing a ghost. Maybe the name disappeared because it was always meaningless. Just European confusion finally getting corrected. Case closed. Except, the mystery didn't get weaker. It got stronger. Because here's what a blanket label can hide. If Tartary covered dozens of different political entities, then Tartary also covered dozens of different treasuries, dozens of tax systems, dozens of reserves, gold, silver, goods, built up over centuries of trade. The Silk Road didn't run through empty wilderness. It ran through cities, rich cities, cities that taxed caravans, minted coins, built palaces, funded armies, and stored wealth in real vaults. Samarkand, Bukhara, Khiva, names that still echo with stories of money and power. These weren't primitive outposts. These were economic centers, often more organized, more connected, and more sophisticated than people imagine today. So, when the Russian Empire pushed south in the 1800s, when the Qing Dynasty tightened control over Western territories, when the Great Game between Britain and Russia turned Central Asia into a chessboard, a simple question becomes unavoidable. What happened to all those treasuries? What happened to the wealth that had been accumulating in those cities for centuries, sometimes over 1,000 years? Here's the uncomfortable part. We don't really know. Oh, there are records, a conquest here, a tribute payment there, a collection donated to an imperial museum under circumstances that don't feel fully voluntary. But for the scale of wealth that should have existed, centuries of Silk Road profits, piled up by some of the most successful trading cities in human history, the paper trail is remarkably thin. And that's when I realized something important. The blanket term isn't a weakness in this investigation. It's the point. Because if you wanted to blur what happened to regional wealth during imperial expansion, a vague label is your best friend. You don't have to erase records from the Khiva treasury. You just stop using the word Khiva and start calling the whole region Russian Turkestan. You don't have to explain what happened to Bukharan gold. You file it under Central Asian acquisitions, and the story loses its sharp edges. The blanket term Tartary didn't hide one unified empire. It hid the complexity underneath. And when the blanket finally got pulled away, that complexity didn't become clearer. It became harder to see. Not erased, just recategorized. Broken into so many new administrative pieces that nobody can easily trace what existed before, or what moved where, or who signed what. And that is a cleaner way to make wealth disappear than burning ledgers or sealing vaults. You don't destroy evidence. You change what it's called, and then you wait. Because after enough time, nobody even remembers what word to search for. So, when people tell you Tartary was never real, they're right in the narrowest sense. But in the broader sense, they miss the real trick. The cover story isn't that Tartary existed. The cover story is that it never mattered. And the longer I kept looking at the evidence, the harder that story became to believe. By now, I'd spent weeks staring at maps, tracing old routes, and reading auction records with gaps that felt a little too clean. And somewhere along the way, the investigation changed shape, because I didn't start this as a story about power. I started it like a treasure hunt, the romantic kind. Hidden vaults, lost hoards, a secret stash that a person could, in theory, stumble across. But that's not where the evidence kept pointing. It pointed to something less cinematic and much more unsettling. This wasn't pirate gold. This was state gold. And state gold doesn't behave like treasure in adventure stories. It doesn't sit in one chest, waiting for a brave explorer to find it. It moves through systems, quiet ones. Tax collection, war levies, tribute payments, confiscation after conquest, nationalization during regime change. State gold gets absorbed. When an empire takes over a territory, it doesn't leave the local treasury untouched. It inventories, it tallies, it transfers, it melts coins stamped with the old ruler's face and mints new ones with the new ruler's face. That part isn't shocking. It's normal, It's documented. It's what empires do. But here's what makes the Tartaria question different. When Britain took control of India, we have records, detailed ones. We can point to famous transfers. We can see accounting trails, even when they're dirty or corrupt. We can trace at least roughly what was taken and where it went. When Spain conquered the Americas, we also have records, ship manifests, treasury reports, complaints from the crown about missing shares and governors skimming off the top. The gold trail is messy, but it exists. But when the Russian Empire absorbed Central Asia, when the Qing tightened control over Xinjiang, when territories that older maps grouped under the Tartary label were carved up into modern borders, the paper trail gets thin, not completely absent. Thin, enough to show wealth existed, enough to show conquests happened, enough to show administrative control tightened, but not enough to trace with real precision where the accumulated wealth of Silk Road cities actually ended up. And that gap, that specific kind of gap, is what flipped the story for me. Because missing records are not neutral. Missing records means someone chose what to preserve and what to let fade. Missing records means someone had the power to shape what future generations could or couldn't prove. And when you're talking about the 1800s, the century of modern bureaucracy, modern archives, and paperwork for everything, tax receipts, grain counts, even cavalry horse inventories. A gap that big doesn't feel like an accident. It feels like a choice. So I stopped asking, where is Tartaria's gold? And I started asking a different question. Whose gold are we really talking about? Because if Tartary was a blanket label covering dozens of political worlds, then the wealth wasn't Tartarian in one clean, unified sense. It was Bukharan gold, Kievan gold, Samarkand gold, Kokand gold, the accumulated wealth of Khanates and city-states that had been trading, taxing, and storing value for centuries. And when those territories were absorbed, relabeled as Russian provinces, Chinese administrative regions, protectorates, dependencies, the wealth didn't vanish. It changed hands, it changed labels, it was folded into bigger imperial treasuries that had very good reasons to be vague about where new wealth came from. Because here's the quiet truth about conquest. It's easier to justify when the conquered look poor. It's easier to claim you're civilizing a region if that region doesn't have a clear, documented history of wealth and sophistication. And it's much easier to keep what you take if nobody remembers it belonged to someone else. So, the treasure hunt became a power story, not where is the gold hidden, but who absorbed it and who benefits from making sure you never learn what questions to ask. Because the gold isn't magically missing. It just changed names. And the names, conveniently, are the same ones that faded from the maps. So, if the gold wasn't hidden, if it was absorbed, then the real question becomes, how do you trace something that was deliberately relabeled? You follow the routes, because wealth doesn't teleport. It moves, along paths, roads, rivers, railways. The same corridors that carried silk and spices for centuries. And those corridors didn't vanish when the name Tartary faded off the maps. They just got new labels too. Look at Central Asia on a terrain map, not a political one. Look at how mountains force travelers into narrow valleys. Look at how rivers act like natural highways. Look at where oasis cities grew, simply because that's where the water was. Those facts don't change when borders shift. Samarkand is still where it has always been. The Fergana Valley still funnels movement the same way it did in the 1400s. The passes through the Tian Shan still squeeze traffic through the same choke points. And for centuries, those routes carried wealth. Not just silk, not just spices, gold. We know this because we have descriptions from people who used these paths and wrote about what they saw. European merchants writing about gold moving west. Chinese records describing tribute moving east. Arab geographers describing wealthy cities where caravans paid taxes and precious metals. The wealth was real. The roots were real. The cities that gathered that wealth were real. So, when empires absorbed those cities in the 1800s, the wealth didn't evaporate. It moved along the same corridors, just pulled toward different centers of power. Here's what I mean. When Russia pushed railways into Central Asia, the tracks didn't cut through random places. Engineers followed geography. They built where movement was already possible, where the land naturally guides people and cargo. But railways changed one key thing, speed, and railways changed another, volume. If you wanted to relocate a treasury from a newly conquered, Hanate to an imperial capital, a railway is exactly what you'd use. Fast, heavy, organized, hard to interrupt once it's running. And we do know, this is recorded, that Russian forces captured significant treasures during the Central Asian campaigns. The conquest of Kiva in 1873, the conquest of Kokand in 1876, the tightening control over Bukhara. These weren't quiet office transfers with polite signatures. These were military operations against wealthy states. So, what happened to the contents of those treasuries? Some objects ended up in museums. Collections like the Hermitage hold Central Asian pieces with provenance descriptions that stay carefully vague. Some wealth was likely melted down, because it's easier to fold metal into reserves when old markings and old names are gone. And some of it, we simply can't trace. Because the records from that exact window for those exact transfers are strangely incomplete, not missing in a dramatic way, not burned in a bonfire with a villain laughing, just incomplete enough that a full accounting becomes impossible. And that's the pattern I kept running into, not total erasure, selective gaps, enough paperwork to confirm something happened, not enough detail to prove exactly what moved, when it moved, and who signed off on it. So the routes are still there. The geography hasn't changed. The railways that replaced caravan paths are still running. But the paper trail has holes in the exact places you'd need to fill to connect the wealth to its new owners. Almost like someone understood which pages would matter later, and made sure those pages didn't survive intact. The routes told me how wealth could have moved, but routes are abstract, lines on a map. I needed something physical, and that's when I started looking at the buildings, not palaces, not museums. The boring buildings, administrative centers, old courthouses, banking halls built in the 1860s and 70s, the kind of structures empires construct when they're consolidating control over new territories. And what I found was strange. Building after building, with basement levels that don't match the official floor plans, stairwells that lead to bricked up doorways, rooms that appear on old blueprints but don't appear on modern ones. I first noticed this in St. Petersburg, an administrative building from the 1850s with a basement layout that makes no sense, unless you assume there's another level below that isn't shown. Then I found the same pattern in Tashkent, in Orenburg, in Omsk, cities along the old routes into Central Asia, government buildings with vault-grade construction, thick walls, reinforced foundations, limited access points, but no official record of what those vaults were built to hold. And when I tried to find inventory records for these buildings from the conquest period, I hit the same wall I'd been hitting everywhere else. The records exist? Partially. You can find maintenance logs, construction expenses, staff assignments. But the actual inventories, the lists of what was stored in those carefully constructed basement rooms, missing, transferred, reclassified, lost during administrative reorganization, the same phrases over and over. Now, I want to be careful here. Missing inventory records don't prove hidden treasure. Old buildings have weird layouts for lots of reasons. Maybe those bricked up doorways just lead to condemned sections. Maybe the vault grade construction was for mundane document storage. But here's what bothers me. When I looked at similar buildings in Western Europe, banks, government archives, treasury offices from the same period, the documentation is meticulous. We know what was stored where. We have inventory records going back centuries, but for the buildings constructed along the Central Asian expansion corridor during the exact decades when conquered treasuries would have been transported, the records get thin. The construction is documented, the contents are not. And when local researchers have tried to investigate, I found a few academic papers, mostly in Russian, mostly from the 1990s. They hit the same walls. Access denied. Records unavailable. No historical significance. That last phrase appears a lot. Buildings that clearly had significance, strategic locations, vault construction, high security features, dismissed as having no historical significance the moment someone asks what was inside them. It's not a smoking gun, but it's a pattern. Buildings designed to store something valuable, records that should document what that something was, and a consistent systematic gap exactly where the documentation should be most complete. The vaults exist. You can see them. What was in them and where it went, is a question no one seems authorized to answer. The vaults were one kind of wall, physical, brick, concrete, but the bigger wall was made of paper, or rather the absence of paper, because at some point in every investigation you have to go to the archives. You have to sit down with the actual documents and trace the actual chains of custody. And that's where I hit the real barrier. Not locked doors, not armed guards, something more frustrating. The records had been reorganized. I started with the Russian State Historical Archive in St. Petersburg. Millions of documents from the imperial period, meticulously cataloged. I searched for Tartary, nothing relevant. I searched for the specific Khanates, Kiva, Kokand, Bukhara, some results, diplomatic correspondence, military reports, but treasury records, transfer manifests, inventories of seized assets. See collection transferred to Ministry of Finance Archives, 1879. Okay, so I looked up the Ministry of Finance Archives. Collection reorganized, 1922. See Regional Administrative Files. Regional Administrative Files, partially transferred to Tashkent, 1931. Remainder consolidated under General Central Asian Holdings. And on and on. Each reference pointing to another archive, another collection, another reorganization. It's not that the records were destroyed. It's that they were scattered, broken into pieces and filed under different headings in different institutions across different countries. Some now in Russia, some in Uzbekistan, some in Kazakhstan, some in collections that were lost during the Soviet period and may or may not still exist. The paper trail isn't hidden, it's fragmented. And when I talk to researchers who specialize in this period, archivists, historians, people who've spent decades navigating these systems, they all said the same thing. It's not that the truth is hidden, it's that it's filed somewhere else. And
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0: Somewhere else keeps changing. Every few decades, another reorganization, another consolidation, another transfer that moves. Documents from one system to another, each time losing a little more context, a little more connection to what came before. One historian told me something that stuck with me. She said, "The imperial period records were detailed. The Soviets were obsessive about documentation too. But the transitions between systems, 1817, 1917, 1991, those are where things disappear. Not because someone burns them, because the new system doesn't know what to call them." And that's the elegant part. You don't need a conspiracy to lose information. You just need 3 or 4 regime changes, each with its own filing system, each with its own priorities for what gets preserved and what gets boxed up and sent to a warehouse. The archive wall isn't built by villains. It's built by bureaucrats doing their jobs, reorganizing, consolidating, reclassifying, without any single person deciding to hide anything. The result is the same. A researcher looking for Tartarian treasury transfers finds nothing, because that's not what anyone called it by the time the records got filed. And the question nobody asks is, what was it called instead? Because that question requires knowing what you've lost. And that's exactly what the reorganizations prevent. There's something I've been avoiding, something that makes this entire investigation harder to talk about. And I need to address it now, because if I don't, you'll think I'm ignoring the obvious problem. The problem is this. Tartaria has become a magnet for nonsense. I'm not talking about legitimate historical questions. I'm talking about the other stuff. The mud flood theories, the reset narratives, the claims that every old building was actually built by giants or free energy civilizations or whatever the algorithm is pushing this week. And I understand why serious researchers run away from this topic. Because the moment you say Tartaria, you get grouped with people claiming that world. Fairs were actually demolition projects for a secret empire. It's embarrassing. And it's not just embarrassing, it's dangerous. Because the scam layer is real. I found people selling authentic Tartarian maps for $500. Maps you can download from library databases for free. I found treasure hunting schemes promising investors access to secret vault locations in exchange for funding. I found entire communities built around fabricated evidence. Photoshopped images, misattributed quotes, documents that don't exist in any archive. The grift is real. People are making money from this. And the louder the grift gets, the easier

knows that the moment they use certain words, their work gets associated with conspiracy theories. The noise isn't accidental. I'm not saying someone designed it this way. I'm not claiming there's a committee somewhere generating absurd theories to discredit legitimate inquiry. But the effect is the same. Real questions get buried under loud nonsense. And the people who benefit from those questions never being asked don't have to lift a finger. The scam layer does the work for them. So, let me be clear about where I stand. I don't believe in mud floods. I don't believe in reset civilizations. I don't believe that every old building is hiding free energy technology. What I believe is much simpler. Empires took wealth during conquest. They always have. And some of that wealth, specifically the wealth of Central Asian Khanates absorbed during the 1800s, is poorly documented in ways that deserve serious investigation. That's not conspiracy. That's colonial history. But as long as the conversation stays polluted with obvious nonsense, the serious questions stay marginalized. And that might be the most effective cover of all. Not silence. Noise. So much noise that the signal gets lost entirely. I need to tell you about the moment I almost gave up. Because every investigation has one. The point where the evidence stops cooperating. Where the clean narrative collapses. Where you realize you've been building a story that the facts don't fully support. For me, it happened in a footnote. I'd been tracing a specific claim, a treasury transfer from Kiva to St. Petersburg after the 1873 conquest. Multiple sources referenced it. The numbers seemed consistent. I thought I finally had a solid thread. Then I found the original document, or rather, I found a reference to where the original document should have been, and it wasn't there, not classified, not restricted access, simply not there. The catalog said the document had been transferred to the Ministry of Finance Archives in 1879. The Ministry of Finance Archives said the collection had been consolidated in 1924. The consolidated collection had no record of the specific document ever existing. It had been referenced in secondary sources for over a century, but the primary source was gone. And when I dug deeper, I found the same problem with three other key documents I'd been relying on, referenced everywhere. Quoted in academic papers, cited in footnotes. But the originals? Missing. Relocated. Lost during wartime evacuation. The clean story I'd been building, empires absorb treasuries, records get scattered, follow the routes, started to crack. Because without the primary sources, I couldn't prove the transfers happened the way I thought they did. Maybe the secondary sources were wrong. Maybe the original documents never said what everyone claimed they said. Maybe I'd been building a theory on a foundation of footnotes, citing other footnotes, citing documents that nobody had actually seen in decades. And that's when the second contradiction hit. The timeline didn't work. I'd assumed the wealth was moved during the conquest period, the 1870s. But some of the vault construction I'd documented was from the 1850s, before the conquests. Before there would have been Central Asian treasury transfers to store. So either the vaults were built for something else entirely, or the timeline was more complicated than I understood, or I was wrong. I sat with that possibility for a long time. What if the Tartaria gold story was exactly what the skeptics said? A mishmash of unrelated facts forced into a pattern that wasn't really there? What if I'd been seeing connections? Because I wanted to see them. That's the hardest moment in any investigation. When intellectual honesty requires you to consider that your theory might be wrong. But here's what kept me going. The gaps were still there. Even if my specific narrative was flawed, the absence of documentation was real. The fragmented archives were real. The vault construction with missing inventories was real. Something had been moved. Something had been obscured. I just had the wrong map. And that's when the investigation shifted again. What if the gold isn't hidden in one place? What if it was absorbed so completely into banks, into state reserves, into new systems that there's no single hoard to find? What if the treasure isn't missing? What if it's everywhere and nowhere? After the contradictions broke my theory, I did something I should have done earlier. I stopped. Not stopped investigating, stopped reaching, stopped trying to make the evidence say more than it actually said. Because there's a difference between following a trail and forcing a trail to exist. And I'd been doing too much of the second, so I went back to the beginning. I laid out everything I could actually verify, not what I suspected, not what seemed likely, but what I could demonstrate.

0: with evidence that still existed. And here's what survived the reset. First, Tartary was a real cartographic term used consistently across European maps for roughly 400 years. This is not disputed. The maps exist. The name existed. It referred to a vast region of Inner Asia that Europeans understood imperfectly but traded with actively. Second, the name disappeared from maps in the mid-1800s, during a period of rapid imperial expansion by Russia and China into territories that had previously been labeled Tartary. The timing is documented. The disappearance is documented. Third, wealthy city-states existed along the Silk Road routes in this region for centuries. Samarkand, Bukhara, Khiva, Kokand. These were real places with real economies and real accumulated wealth. This is not controversial. Fourth, these city-states were conquered by expanding empires in the 1800s. Military campaigns are documented. Conquests are documented. The absorption of these territories into Russian and Chinese administrative systems is documented. Fifth, treasury transfers during these conquests are poorly documented. Not undocumented, poorly documented, fragmentary, scattered across archives, reorganized multiple times in ways that make systematic research extremely difficult. That's what I could prove. Not a hidden treasure, not a coordinated cover-up, not a secret vault waiting to be discovered, just a pattern of wealth existing, conquest happening, and documentation being insufficient to trace what happened to that wealth afterward. Is that suspicious? Maybe. But suspicious isn't proof, and I'd spent too long treating suspicion as if it were proof. So here's what I decided. I would stop claiming to know what happened. I would start asking better questions about what we can't know and why we can't know it. Because the interesting thing isn't, where is the gold? The interesting thing is, why is it so hard to answer that question? We have archives. We have records. We have historians who specialize in this period. And yet, when you try to trace the economic consequences of Central Asian conquest, you hit walls that don't exist for comparable colonial expansions elsewhere. That asymmetry is real. I can't prove why it exists, but I can document that it exists. And sometimes, documenting the shape of a gap is more valuable than pretending you can fill it. The gold might be gone, melted, absorbed, renamed into systems we use every day, but the questions remain. And the questions might be more important than any treasure. Once I stopped chasing the treasure, I started seeing something else. A pattern I'd missed because I was looking in the wrong direction. What if the gold was never the point? What if the treasure story, the romantic idea of hidden vaults and buried hoards, was itself a kind of misdirection? Think about it. Every time someone asks, "Where is Tartaria's gold?" they're imagining a physical thing, a chest, a vault, a secret location marked on a secret map. And that framing sends them digging, literally sometimes. I found forums full of people planning expeditions to Central Asian ruins, convinced that if they just find the right basement, the right tunnel, the right forgotten chamber, they'll discover what empires supposedly hid. They won't find anything, not because the wealth never existed, but because wealth on a state scale doesn't work that way. And here's the uncomfortable thought that kept me awake one night. What if the treasure myth is useful? What if letting people chase caves and crypts and hidden chambers serves a purpose? Because it keeps them from looking at the real trail? The real trail isn't underground. It's in ledgers, in banking records, in the slow, boring process of how conquered assets get integrated into imperial economies. It's in land transfers, mining rights, railway concessions, trade monopolies. The wealth of Central Asia wasn't just gold bars. It was control. Control of the Silk Road routes, even as the Silk Road faded in importance. Control of cotton production. Control of mineral resources. Control of strategic geography that still matters today. If you wanted to distract people from asking how that control was acquired and who still benefits from it, you couldn't design a better distraction than a treasure hunt. Because treasure hunters don't read banking archives, treasure hunters don't trace land ownership through three regime changes. Treasure hunters don't ask how railway concessions granted in the 1880s shaped economies that still exist today. Treasure hunters dig holes and find nothing and eventually give up. And the real wealth, the structural wealth, the control, the inherited advantages, stays invisible. I'm not saying someone invented the treasure myth for this purpose. Myths don't need inventors. They grow naturally around gaps in knowledge. But I am saying the effect is real. As long as Tartaria's gold means a physical hoard, the question stays safely in the realm of adventure stories and internet conspiracies. The moment Tartaria's gold starts meaning the economic resources of a conquered region and their systematic integration into imperial systems, that's when the question becomes dangerous. Because that question doesn't lead to empty caves. It leads to institutions that still exist. It leads to wealth distributions that still shape geopolitics. It leads to asking who inherited what and on what legal basis. The treasure might be a decoy, and the decoy might be working exactly as intended, not because someone planned it, but because it's easier to chase adventure than to read receipts. So, if the treasure is a decoy, what's the real prize? I kept coming back to that question, because if physical gold wasn't the point, then something else was. And the more I thought about it, the more I realized I'd been using the wrong definition of gold all along. In the language of power, gold doesn't always mean metal. It means control. Control of land, control of resources, control of trade routes, control of the story people are allowed to tell about the past. And when you look at what actually happened during the Central Asian conquests, the pattern becomes clear. The Russians didn't just take treasuries. They took cotton fields, they took irrigation systems, they took mining rights for resources that wouldn't become valuable until decades later. They took railways, not just built them, but controlled them. The Central Asian Railway wasn't a gift to the region. It was an extraction system designed to move resources out and administrators in. They took administrative control, the ability to decide what got recorded and what didn't, what got taught in schools, what languages were used in official documents. They took the map itself. Because when you control how a region is labeled, what it's called, how it's categorized, what history gets attached to it, you control how future generations think about it. That's a kind of gold that doesn't fit in a vault, and it's worth far more than metal. Think about what it means to erase a name from a map. It means the next generation doesn't know to ask questions about it. It means researchers can't find records because they don't know what to search for. It means the wealth of that region, physical and structural, gets absorbed into a new system, without anyone noticing the transfer. You can steal gold once, but you can steal memory forever. And memory is the most valuable resource of all. Because if people don't remember that wealth existed, they don't ask where it went. If people don't remember that a region was sophisticated and economically developed, they accept the story that it needed to be civilized. If people don't remember the names of the places that were conquered, they can't trace what was taken from those places. The gold of Tartaria might have been melted down a century ago, but the erasure of Tartaria is ongoing. Every time someone dismisses the name as just a vague label, every time an archive gets reorganized in ways that make research harder, every time the conversation gets redirected to mud floods and conspiracy theories instead of documented conquest. The real theft isn't in the past, it's happening now. In the way we're trained to think about this region, in the way we're trained not to think about it, the gold was never just metal. It was knowledge, context, memory. And that kind of gold doesn't sit in a vault waiting to be found. It has to be reconstructed piece by piece from the fragments they didn't manage to erase. After all that, the dead ends. The contradictions, the scam layer, the archive walls. You might think I ended up with nothing. But that's not quite true. Because some things survived, not the treasure, not the ledgers I was hoping to find, not the clean paper trail that would prove exactly where the wealth went, but anchors, small, stubborn pieces of evidence that refused to disappear no matter how many times the systems got reorganized. The maps survived. That's the first anchor. Hundreds of maps, spanning four centuries, sitting in library collections around the world. You can look at them today. The British Library has them. The Library of Congress has them. The Bibliothèque Nationale de France has them. Tartary is right there, labeled, bordered, treated as real. No amount of dismissal changes what's printed on those maps. The cartographers of the 1600s, 1700s, 1800s, they all agreed something was there. Something worth naming. Something worth mapping in detail. The architectural evidence survived. The buildings are still standing. The oversized doors in St. Petersburg administrative halls, the vault-grade basements in Tashkent, the railway stations built to imperial specifications along the old Silk Road routes. You can visit them. You can measure them. You can see construction that doesn't match official explanations. Bricks don't lie. engineering doesn't lie. The physical record is harder to reorganize than paper archives. The linguistic evidence survived. Place names, family names, words that trace back to roots that predate the conquest, languages that were suppressed but not extinguished, oral traditions that kept pieces of memory alive, even when written records were confiscated or destroyed. The people of Central Asia didn't forget everything. They couldn't write it down safely for several generations. But they remembered. And now, slowly, some of that memory is being reconstructed by researchers working in Uzbekistan, Kazakhstan, Kyrgyzstan, scholars who have access to local archives and local languages and local oral histories that Western researchers never see. The pattern of absence survived. This might sound strange, but stay with me. When you document where records should exist but don't, when you map the gaps systematically, the gaps themselves become evidence. A gap in one archive might be an accident. Gaps in the same place across multiple archives, following the same timeline, affecting the same categories of documents. That's a pattern, and patterns don't happen by accident. The absence of evidence isn't evidence of absence. Sometimes it's evidence of removal, so I didn't find the gold. But I found something that might be more important. I found proof that the questions are legitimate. Proof that something was there worth mapping for 400 years. Proof that something was taken worth hiding for 150 more. And proof that the systems designed to make us forget didn't quite succeed. The maps remember. The buildings remember. The languages remember. And slowly, piece by piece, the pattern is becoming visible again. Not because someone revealed the secret, but because enough small proofs survived to show us where to look. I started this investigation looking for treasure. I didn't find it. Not the kind you can hold. Not the kind you can put in a museum. Not the kind that would make headlines if someone dug it up tomorrow. But I found something else. I found a shape in the fog, a region that was mapped for 400 years, then quietly erased. Wealth that was documented by traders and travelers, then absorbed into systems that kept poor records. Questions that should be simple to answer. What happened to the treasuries of conquered cities that somehow remain unanswerable? And I found the silence. That specific, consistent silence that surrounds this topic. The way serious researchers avoid it. The way archives become difficult to navigate the moment. You ask certain questions. The way the conversation always seems to drift toward jokes or conspiracies instead of staying with the documented facts. That silence isn't neutral. Silence has a shape too. So, let me tell you what I think. Not what I can prove, but what the evidence suggests to me after months of tracing fragments across scattered archives. I don't think there's a hidden vault somewhere with Tartaria's gold waiting to be discovered. That story is too clean, too romantic, too much like the kind of tale that keeps people chasing shadows instead of asking structural questions. I think the gold was real. I think it was substantial. And I think it was absorbed, systematically, bureaucratically, boringly, into imperial systems that had every reason to keep quiet about where their new wealth came from. Melted coins, relabeled assets, mining rights transferred, land seized, trade routes controlled. The wealth didn't disappear. It changed form. It became railways and banks and administrative buildings and inherited advantages that still shape economies today. And the name Tartary faded because it was convenient for it to fade, because a vague label makes for vague questions. Because you can't demand an accounting from a place that officially never existed. But the maps remember, and the buildings remember. And somewhere, in fragments scattered across a dozen archives in a dozen countries, the paper trail still exists, waiting for someone patient enough to piece it together. I don't have the complete picture. I may never have it. But I know more than I did when I started. I know the questions are legitimate. I know the gaps are real. And I know that every time someone dismisses this topic as just conspiracy, without engaging with the documented maps, the documented conquests, the documented gaps in treasury records, they're helping maintain a silence that benefits someone. Maybe not intentionally, but the effect is the same. So I'll end where I began. If the gold was real, and I believe it was, then it didn't vanish. It was relabeled, and the question isn't, where is it hidden? The question is, what else vanished with it that we're still pretending was never here at all? The past isn't dead. It's just been filed somewhere else. And the filing system was designed by the people who took it.
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1: And welcome to the Audio Imaginarium. Come on in, weary traveler, hang your cloak on a peg, grab a stool, and come gather round the fire. There are stories to be told, and you are among friends. And I'm broadcasting from my little studio beneath the stairs here in Old Thornhill, just north of Toronto. And I hope wherever you are tonight, hearing the sound of my voice, that you're safe and healthy and hopefully not alone. But if you are alone, just know that you are not. You're with all of us tonight. Hey, have you found this, that you appreciate each increasingly rare, it seems, human interaction all the more these days? A conversation from one front porch to a neighboring front porch. I can't remember the last time I spoke to my neighbor Mario, and we did that yesterday. A wave across the street to someone you've seen in the neighborhood before, but you've never spoken to, as you both go along your solitary strolls. Maybe a Skype call with friends in another part of the country. It's amazing. I can't help but think that this, after this plague has lifted, we're all going to be forever changed for the better. Or at least I hope that's the case. To hope, perchance to dream. And we'll talk about dreams in the first hour. Craig Webb is the executive director of the Dreams Foundation and the author of Dreams Behind the Music. And we'll get into how dreams influence the creative process, the songwriting process of such artists as Lennon and McCartney and others. We'll probably touch on whether the coronavirus has entered into our dreams and nightmares. It's impossible to stray too far from coronavirus, but most of the heavy lifting in terms of that topic will be covered by my guest in hour two, Ali Siadatan, no stranger to this program. He is a documentary filmmaker from Think Again Productions, and he's also a martial artist and a serious student of scripture. And he'll be here again in hour two with some profound insights into how the coronavirus pandemic may be interwoven with biblical prophecy. But Ali assures me it's not all doom and gloom. Even when the storm clouds have gathered and all seems dark and depressing, there's always some light and hope to be found. And that will certainly be part of his message when Ali joins me in hour two. And I'll be sure to carve out some time each hour for phone calls, because I'd love to hear from you in hours one and two. Craig Webb is a dream analyst, author, and researcher. He's also a widely traveled speaker and musical artist who's done pioneering lucid dream research at Stanford and designed peak performance devices distributed worldwide. His book, The Dreams Behind the Music, reveals little-known dreams that inspired tremendous success for over 100 famous artists and highlights principles and techniques anyone can use to harvest their own dreams for significant breakthroughs. Hey, Craig, welcome back to The Conspiracy Show. How are you?
2: Great to join you again, Richard. Thanks for the invite. Doing pretty peaceful. I think we're all in our home studios today, right?
1: Yes, we are. Yes,
2: keeping
1: we are.
2: It safe. I say, the social distancing, as a metaphor, as a dream person, I'm not so crazy about it. So I say physical distancing, very good, and respects the masses and our neighbors, but socially connected.
1: Yes, yes. And as I was mentioning, I think in at least for me personally, I'm more mindful with each human interaction. I mean, I have four other people in the house here, but others on the street, I crave that, and sure. A simple gesture, a wave hello now takes on much more meaning.
2: Yeah, definitely. And I think that's one of the big, if we start to unwrap this terrible challenge facing everybody in the world, really, there are definitely some gifts, or at least we can turn the lemon into lemonade and find some gifts. And I think empathy, connection is one of the big messages here. Not so busy that we don't have time for even family, friends. But actually, that should be a priority before, we eventually arrive at death's door and say, I'm not sure if I chose the right things.
1: Right, right. Yes, it's certainly getting many of us to reprioritize. How is the pandemic, how is coronavirus affecting people's dreams when people talk to you about this? What are they saying?
2: Well, first off, anything this huge emotionally, which is for most people here, affecting us all in different ways, but usually very strong emotions, that's guaranteed to show up in our dreams, because dreams are often a language for emotions. I guess the most general thing is that it shows up in tons more dream recall for many people. Maybe some of the listeners will call in and give us their personal stories. But since people, generally speaking, I think, have more time, and maybe the time that they have is a bit more relaxed, like more spacious, don't have to wake up, you can sleep in, at least maybe go to bed a bit earlier. The daytime, you can have more room for exercise, eating peacefully, it's not rushed to the office, this kind of thing. It allows much more, I guess, time for recall. The dream channel, the info from the other side becomes clearer. So that's about the biggest overall trend that pretty much everybody's had. And then the content starts being usually sort of the pain and the fear at the start. Examples of, I'm at the local, I guess, what is it? The supermarket, or I think it was also the mall, and everybody's touching everybody, and it's very dangerous because we could get infected. So I guess waking concerns transferred to our subconscious. But the language of the feeling is a valid feeling. I am feeling really concerned, and where is my edge of what I want to do? You know, maybe a life and death choice to go out to shopping. So it's obvious that things. And then some people starting to see the more positive side. I've actually been lucky enough to tune in a little bit, maybe with a sort of clairvoyance, or what I sometimes call tapping the collective conscious, with larger aspects of what I believe, A, some of the lessons are, and B, maybe even physical duration of this whole event for us, which could be valuable for people's hope and for their timeline, and maybe for their peace of mind to kind of have a sense of it. So for me, that's been one of the things too.
1: Well, it's something you just said there reminded me of, you know, some people collect, I don't know, automobiles. Some people collect baseball cards. I collect quotes. I love quotes. When I went on, I searched, you know, quotes about dreaming, and I don't think there's another topic that has so many quotes. I mean, everyone from the great bard to Stephen Aerosmith, you know,
2: sure. You name it. Right?
1: Yes, exactly. But John Lennon had one, and you said something that just twigged that quote, which is, when we dream alone, it's just a dream, but when we dream together, it's reality. And I'm wondering if you, because you talked about tapping into the collective unconscious and conscious, and that we're all sort of now, humanity, all sort of dreaming on the same wavelength. And that's got to be a powerful thing.
2: Yeah, I think there is that connection. That's been, I mean, I haven't been able to track that exactly, other than some of the common dreams that people have a little bit. But let's say more almost connections across the internet, basically tuning into others. They're always there anyways, especially between close partners, twins, family members, because just like we like to reach out through Skype or I guess Zoom now, or we reach out through the phone or however, sometimes we meet live, obviously. The same way we can reach out in dreams, and that's been happening always. I've seen that plenty. But perhaps people are noticing that a little bit more. Hey, the internet, the invisible version in dreams of the internet, is actually a place where we can reach out to maybe somebody who needs help that we didn't know about and that kind of thing. So there's some of that being tapped. And then I guess the concerns, you know, markets for the financial world is a big concern. So people are tuned into that concern. And then I guess the actual fear or challenges around family members or self who might have this, you know, unknown disease that we've never really faced. No person up until, 2 months ago, 3 months ago, has ever had immunity or known what the experience is. So it's a huge unknown. And those archetypes will show up in people's dreams as a pretty archetypal feeling, but different specifics for each person. I gave one example before, but there are others.
1: Right, right. Is there a connection between the dreams we have at night and the hopes and dreams that we have for our future?
2: Yeah, that's a good one, because people use that same word, you know, oh, I dream of someday getting out of self-isolation or whatever we're dreaming of. I dream of someday becoming a painter or some kind of dream that we hold for our future. We usually use that word. And then, of course, we use it to mean these experiences we wake up from at night, the dreams that kind of have the rapid eye movements and the usually a nap or a meditation or an overnight sleep dream. And the link is a bit less obvious, but I believe they're actually very strongly linked, because the dreams that we hold for our future are often seeded with a thought somewhere. Maybe a few needs come in and come in as a thought. And those thoughts, if we start to track them, you know, you'll find pretty closely, and I've seen quite a bit, they actually originated in dreams, if we track it closely, of the morning that we started to think about our future career or maybe our marriage or whatever the big event is. Oh, you know what? That's interesting. I had a dream that seems on the exact same theme the morning that I started contemplating that new choice or that new life path. In fact, natives, a lot of the, I guess, indigenous cultures worldwide, they'll actually choose quite consciously, like on purpose, to go on a vision quest and get the dream, the vision, the guidance from inside about what their best calling is, what their life path is. And that's actually how I chose my life path, as a person sharing dreams, had a powerful vision, and later on more music. And so it can be a very powerful way to connect the dreams from the night and in the day, if we realize there's a pretty strong connection. And the link that I think makes it valuable for people, not just what do our dreams mean, that's a great question. It's about, since 100 years, I guess, Freud and Jung and some of the early forefathers were analyzing content and what it might mean. But nowadays, and what I really encourage is, hey, let's, like the Yoko Ono, I believe, quote that you said, let's find a dream that we can live together. So if I dream of something that's a new creative idea, a song, or a radio guest, you know, if I'm a radio host, or as me, I dream of a way to do a talk or something to mention on a radio interview or to write in a book, I'd like to actually ask, what does that want, that dream? And then bring that action to the world as some kind of creative product or connecting with a loved one or whatever the dream seems to want. And then our dreams actually do connect with everybody and become a joint reality. And usually our inner gifts come out.
1: When you say whatever our dreams want, it almost makes it sound like the dreams are apart from us. It's almost like it's another intelligent entity, or it's coming from somewhere else rather than just the manifestation of the mind.
2: Almost opens up more questions than it answers, right?
1: Indeed, yes.
2: Yeah, well, I don't want to create an artificial rift, but generally speaking, most people aren't directly connected with their innate wisdom in every moment, and of course I'm one of those. And often, you know, the dream channel or the info that comes as we waken, that we usually call dream recall, has lots of levels. And I don't want to say it's just always complete guidance from our deepest wisdom or our creative visions and things. But generally speaking, the noise of the senses is turned off. You know, when we're sleeping, the eyes are closed. We don't have the body's not moving so much. So that the tuning in or the inside info that's coming from our inner source, maybe the subconscious or even the collective unconscious, or if you want to think of it, our divine wisdom, some deeper level, it's actually coming through much clearer. So it's kind of, when I say, what do they want? You might rephrase the question of, hey, what was the deeper part of me that might see a larger picture of my life want? And by the way, it sent a dream this morning that had some specific tips in it, and I might contemplate that. So maybe that's a larger version of the same question that links up, hey, the deeper self is me, but it has a larger vision or maybe a sense of what's going to come and what's been past and what I've forgotten. So it probably is drawing upon a larger wisdom than I have it, my immediate conscious self who's busy and going to the next appointment.
1: Right. But why does it come to us sort of wrapped in mystery, cloaked in symbology? You know, when we read the Bible, we might think, why does Jesus talk in these strange parables? You know, why doesn't he just come out and say it? Why don't our dreams just come out and tell us what they want?
2: Like point blank, right?
1: Right.
2: That's a good question. I don't want to pretend to have the answer. I can give you my answer. I think every listener on these kind of pretty deep, almost philosophical questions, people should always make their own best choice. So as a maybe quote-unquote expert, but somebody who's walked the terrain quite a bit, I usually empower people first. Hey, everybody's best answer is probably part of the whole mosaic of the answer. But my answer to that would be, on one level, there's sort of like a, during the exam, sort of an analogy here, but during the exam, it doesn't make sense for the teacher to give you all the answers. That was what the semester was for, and your research at home, and your projects, and your presentations and things during the semester. But during the exam, you don't want to, you know, get point blank what the answers are. Otherwise, there's no point to what you learn, and it's sort of a fake, and you might go to the next level without the proper training. So inside info about how to exactly solve every problem and every relationship and choose the perfect path at every moment doesn't leave any leeway for our creative freedom, for us learning and growing. And I believe on Earth here, it's a bit of a school. So our deeper wisdom, our psyche, whatever you want to call it, actually wants us to grow and learn and become somewhat independent. And then at other moments, you know, we're going down the wrong path and maybe we're going to repeat a recurring loop of something unhealthy, kind of like that movie Groundhog Day. Have you seen that one?
1: Yes, yes. Oh, many times. Don't worry. Yes.
2: It's got the good wisdom of, it's okay to go after some of the, I think in the movie they actually go through the chakras in order, you know, the food and then sort of sex and money, power. And then, so there's kind of a certain order to our desires. But later on, and as we move through the different things we want in life, our deeper wisdom keeps nudging us towards, hey, you know, these things you think you want out there in life, the relationship, the house, the car, the job, the role, whatever we want, there's actually a deeper, rich feeling that you actually want behind the things. And the inner wisdom coaches us towards different strategies and different goals to get really clear with sort of the truest, richest feeling of, I think, connection with our divine, probably service to others. So we get nudged along our life path. And then also full connection with our innate wisdom that once we realize, hey, wow, this whole thing is like the dream of life is actually something I can be quite free of. I still have to be in the play as one of the actors, but I don't have to get buffeted around by every little scene and stressed and wiped out. You can have a little more, witness approach. And the inner guidance or dreams, I guess, is a specific form of that. They're always coaching us towards that, but they nudge us. They give hints. They want us to kind of create, learn, and make a co-creation of our life. That's my sense.
1: That's a great answer. What you said. I like your answer.
2: Sort of confidence.
1: I love your answer. I guess that's why they call it a vision quest, right? We need an epic, an epic mission in our lives, and that's the quest. We just have a few minutes here before the break, but I just wanted to touch on this quickly before we move on to other things. And you have a degree in physics, which is, you know, it's a very analytical and type of mind that's required for that. But how did you start working with dreams, which seems kind of a wonderfully strange intersection of careers?
2: Yeah, thanks for that. That sort of honors parts of my larger psyche, the larger me, that don't always hook up well or connect. But over time, we've learned to get along, let's just say. So I did do the degree in physics. During the degree, I actually had a powerful near drowning. I don't know if you remember. I think I mentioned to you. But I got stuck under a raft, whitewater rafting.
1: Oh, yes, yes.
2: Yeah. So long story short, I kind of had a powerful vision of, wow, I'm dying, and came to a rich peace. And out of nowhere, because I wasn't really tracking them or interested before that, but I started remembering up to 10 dreams a day, having lucid dreams. Maybe we can talk after the break. And then over a little time, integrating all these strange new inside info with the world I had before that, physics and nuts and bolts and, you know, Newtonian laws. Long story short, I ended up integrating what I now call subjective science, first-person dreaming and inside info with the outer science that I think they can eventually work hand-in-hand.
1: Eventually. Wow. I can't wait for that to all come together. Will I live long enough to see it?
2: Well, hopefully I'll get somewhere along the beginner realm. I'm not sure I'm anywhere near intermediate yet, but at least I have a map of where I'm headed.
1: Well, that's important. Absolutely. Craig Webb is my guest, the executive director of the Dreams Foundation and the author of The Dreams Behind the Music. And when we come back, we'll talk about some well-known artists who had dream visits from deceased loved ones. You often hear people like Paul Simon and Paul McCartney and others talking about how they are merely the retransmitter. They are not the author of these songs, many of them anthemic, the soundtracks to our lives. They are simply retransmitting what they have received from the dream world. Inventors talk a lot like that too. Back with more of our conversation when The Conspiracy Show continues. My name is Richard Serrett. Don't go away.
0: The truth is not out there. It's right here. The Conspiracy Show with Richard Serrett from Zoomer Radio.
1: Craig Webb is with us, the executive director of the Dreams Foundation. And we are also talking about the way that dreams intersect with creativity. He's the author of The Dreams Behind the Music. Before we get to that, you mentioned during your near-drowning experience, your near-drowning experience, you began to have tremendous dream recall, something like 10 dreams a night. So that you attribute directly to the near-drowning experience, or was there something else that you were doing to enhance that recall?
2: I don't do any drugs, so it might sound like it for the listeners, but I seem to get pretty strongly connected without that avenue. It's all in retrospect, so it's sort of my interpretation of what happened. I just at first tell the data that I did start to remember up to 10 dreams a day, and you know, not just until the shower or breakfast, you know how dreams kind of disappear pretty quickly?
1: Yes.
2: They would last into the afternoon, into following days from the day before. I remembered a few, and so what I later interpreted and understood was that the floodgates has opened to some part of my psyche that I hadn't really been paying any attention to. You know, as you said, the physics was very logical, analytical, sort of very left brain, nuts and bolts, how the world works. But I had started with the question of asking, like, how do all these things work? What's going on in the universe and in people, and sort of a larger, maybe almost philosophical question. And did the physics agree? And I sort of think that just because I went so strongly into one side of the psyche, that the intuitive side and maybe the emotions and the whole part that I had been leaving behind pretty much in my degree just came really strongly pushing through. And I almost actually view the stuck under the raft for maybe 30 seconds, a minute, or however long it was, because I just remember sort of feeling, wow, I'm dying. And a rich, rich, deep peace, which I wouldn't expect. You know, I thought drowning might be stressful, and I didn't have any air, and I did have a helmet, but I was stuck under. So I just kind of attributed something happened where it sort of whiplashed, and the other part of me spoke up really clear. And I rebalanced, so I started having intuition open, which intuition and dreams are kind of the same thing. Started having 10 dreams a day, lucid dreams, dreams of the future that were very clear. Have you ever dreamt something that you feel came true later, Richard?
1: Well, that's a tricky thing, because not having written them down, sometimes I wonder whether I dreamt something before it happened, but then, you know, again, it's difficult to say.
2: Or like
1: Right, right. Yeah. I mean, I'm not sure whether I dreamt something before it happened, but sometimes I think I may have, but again, no documentation. I need to write my dreams down.
2: Yeah. And if we took a poll of the listeners, they might be quite surprised, because we don't often talk about these things too much. Sometimes it's a bit taboo, or otherwise we just don't focus on it so much, like me and my physics degree. I wasn't against it, but it just didn't really spark my interest. There was lots of other things going on in the out there world. But if we took a poll, actually 2 out of 3 people would pretty clearly say, yeah, at some point I've dreamt something that was pretty specific and came true within a fairly short amount of time that I could track it. Sometimes thematically, like the feeling and some of the characters were the same, but not the exact scenario. And then sometimes, you know, specific, exactly what I dreamt came true is almost impossible. Within like a day or the same day or maybe a week later or something very short. So it gets interesting when we can track it. About 1 in 12, this is research over a pretty large sample, 1 in 12 people have dreamt something very specific and then told or written about it or somehow recorded it beforehand with somebody else that then later came true. So that's pretty high percent of almost verifiable dreams. So it's happening out there, but not so many people are talking about it, and some don't believe it. But if they started to track it, I think it's kind of like, you know, we all have empathy, but some of us don't use it as much as others. It's just a skill that's probably worth developing if we realize it can really help us and help others. But it's a challenging skill, I can tell you, after exploring the realm of tuning into events in advance here as a, let's say, recovering thinkaholic physicist, as I sometimes playfully call myself. It's quite a challenging skill. You know, a lot of responsibility comes with knowing things and then having to act differently with that knowledge. So
1: could you give me an example of a recent prescient dream that you've had?
2: Yeah, sure. Well, I'll just say a big one that might be on a lot of listeners' mind, and they can see if it plays out. But I dreamt pretty clearly, and for me, I dreamt it twice, actually, in different formats, of the duration of this whole pandemic, at least probably for Canada, because that's where I'm located, is going to be about 8 months or 9 months, I guess maybe about 8 months or so from here. But when I first dreamt it, about 9 months, and go towards about Christmas. I don't think it's a perfect fit, because obviously there'll be waves.
1: Yes.
2: Sort of going out more, and then unfortunately it starts again. So I did dream that it was going to be waves. And I think some of it will end, like some of the border blockages and this and that should end before other things, like maybe international travel for pleasure and stuff. But a lot more than the 2 or 3 weeks we were initially told, and even maybe the month or two. So people can see if that plays out. And I even have questions, like tonight on the show. Is that some kind of inside info that I share? Maybe it doesn't make a huge difference in people's lives, but it could really affect some people's choices, and it certainly affects choices I make. Are there more specific things? I've dreamt many times for other people's health, and very things that I probably wouldn't known about specifically, and that I check later, and that's hugely important to them almost that day or that week, or something where they're going to have an accident. Many dreamers sort of dream to protect. Mothers often have dreams of protection for their kids, which is natural. You know, people sort of dream what they can do something about. I'll give you an example here that's not from me, so I'm not just selling, but I did want to make it a little personal that usually a few times a week I'll have a pretty clear prescient dream. But our friend Bono, you know, the U2 singer?
1: Yes.
2: From the rock group there, for the younger generation, you might not have heard the Sunday Bloody Sunday and In the Name of Love and some of the newer ones, Innocence album. He had a very powerful experience. He wasn't sure if it was quite a wake dream or he was just imagining listening, but during the night he was, I guess before a performance at Wembley Arena, he was listening to a soundtrack from Blue Velvet, which is a David Lynch movie. And the soundtrack yes. had, I think, Roy Orbison's In Dreams, the song In Dreams on it. Maybe our producer can cue it up there. It's a great one. But he sort of heard that, didn't really, wasn't listening. He was half asleep, a little stressed out. But then he woke up with this sort of melody and song and a few lyrics. Mystery Girl, she's a mystery to me. And I was kind of like, oh, that must be Roy Orbison. I'm sure it's Orbison. I guess that's on the album. And he looked there and he saw In Dreams, which actually was a dream-inspired song. In Dreams was dreamt by Orbison. He dreamt of Elvis with the new hit.
1: Wow.
2: So maybe it's had its alchemical effect on Bono's dreams, but there was no song Mystery Girl or anything like it. And he said, oh, okay, well, maybe I've just written it, or whatever the Irish accent there is. And he started working on it, pretty inspired that day. And he went to soundcheck and played it for the band members, The Edge, and I guess the others, and said, does this sound like Orbison, Orbisonic? You know? And they said, yeah, actually, it's kind of catchy, sort of an Orbison tune. Where'd you get it? He said, oh, I dreamt it this morning. And so they were kind of like, oh, okay, cool. And they did the whole performance. You think he'd be tired, right, after like encore and the whole.
1: One would think, actually, yeah.
2: In the dressing room, he started working again on that exact song. And I guess he was really into the creative process and didn't want to lose it, which is a good little suggestion for creators or anybody getting a dream insight. It's good to catch it while it's fresh. So he was there, and there's suddenly a knock on the door, and the security guard says, it's a bit unusual here, but Mr. Orbison is here to see you.
1: Oh, get out of town.
2: So that's what the guys in the band said. Oh, you were pulling our crank. You know, it's not possible. You knew all along and blah, blah, blah. And Bono said, I swear to you, you know, I had no clue. I never met him. Didn't know he was in London. Certainly not at our concert. And then, so he came in, you know, after the guys eventually said, come on. He came in and his first thing he said was, I liked your concert. I don't know why, but I definitely liked it. My children liked it and told me to come check it out. And the second thing out of Orbison's mouth, standing there beside his wife, was, do you have a song for me? Because I feel you might, and I'd like to work with you. And that everybody flipped and we're falling over and everything. And Bono says, well, I guess I do. Oh, and then he ended up being the producer and recording of that song on Orbison's last album. And you know the movie that came out last Christmas, Aquaman?
1: Yes.
2: The big song where Boy Meets Girl, where he met, I guess it's that British actress there. I forget her name.
1: Right.
2: But Aquaman meets his, let's say, girlfriend. That was the song Mystery Girl. So
1: it's a beautiful song.
2: I think it had a lot of other, but it made it into a huge, huge movie at a pretty important time. That's kind of the alchemical power of these dreams. We don't exactly know always consciously where and what they want, but asking that question and just sort of showing up and listening to the nudges that we get as we work on it, that can bring some pretty major gifts, at least personally, but sometimes publicly, like Bono.
1: That's an incredibly powerful and just very, very cool, that story. And this is what you write about, of course, in the dreams behind the music. Yeah. And you dedicate a whole chapter to people, artists, actually collaborating in their dreams, it would appear. I mean, it's hard to imagine that happens. I mean, Orbison wasn't exactly collaborating with Bono, but he seemed to have a sense that Bono had a song for him and showed up at just the right moment. But have songwriting duos actually collaborated in a dream state?
2: Yeah, it's an interesting one. Huh? Like sort of like we have Zoom or Skype or one of these things nowadays. Can we do it in dreams? Anybody who's sort of tracked their dreams for a while can say, yeah, sure, of course. I've done it plenty. You can start to see that whatever manifests in the outer world, as above, so below. In other words, there'll be an inner correlate to any kind of big development in the world. The movie camera appeared at the same times as dreams started making it in public. I don't know if you noticed the connection. Edison actually would often take his actual dreams. You know, he'd encourage his employees to nap. And he was the one who didn't exactly invent it, but who brought the kinetoscope and the camera and actually the link up of music to the camera to the public. So the private dreams of an inventor become public as movies. And many, many other things. So it's natural that any kinds of things like collaborations between artists happen in dreams. One that's interesting, Bono, by the way, not just with Roy Orbison, he was still is probably a tune dreamer for big collaborations. He also dreamt a whole big collaboration with Bob Dylan, of freaky...
1: Craig, pardon the interruption. I'll jump right in, and we'll take a quick time out. We'll come up and we'll pick up on artists who collaborate through their dreams. Craig Webb from the Dreams Foundation, back with more on The Conspiracy Show. My name is Richard Serrett.
0: Keeping an eye on the new world order. 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To speak with Richard, call 416-360-0740 or toll free 1-866-740-4740.
1: And welcome back. Craig Webb from the Dreams Foundation stays with us. Coming up in hour two, Ali Siadatan, documentary filmmaker, will be here to discuss coronavirus and biblical prophecy. And off the air, Craig had a brilliant idea, came to him in a dream. He would love to hear from listeners. If you've had a prescient dream, a precognitive dream, or a precognitive nightmare, I suppose, we could certainly entertain your call. And the number is to call 416-360-0740. That's in the Greater Toronto Area, 416-360-0740. And toll free from just about anywhere, 1-866-740-4740. 1-866-740-4740. Before the break, you were talking about collaborations in the dream state. And you mentioned Bono, and Bob Dylan. What happened there?
2: So pretty much like the Orbison connection we spoke about, he dreamt a song. Same thing for Bono, and he felt, oh, this must be a Bob Dylan song. And so he actually reached out that day that he dreamt to Bob Dylan, called him up, or I guess got his agent or somebody to connect and find the number. Never spoke to him before, but over the phone they said, yeah, let's do it, and they did. And they recorded a song together that, at the time, Dylan didn't share, but later he did in his performances because he was with the Traveling Wilburys then. But Bono and U2 has shared online. There's quite a number. There's a strange aspect, and I'll just mention for callers, because we can come back to collaborations in a sec, but like we're talking about a precog nightmare that might be interesting, or even just a nightmare upsetting dream. Sometimes we can offer quick insights that really help somebody. So hopefully we'll hear from some folks. But John Lennon had, I think, both there, precog and sort of a nightmare. Actually, three. Two of them were upsetting, but three dreams that kind of came in a series. Our famous Beatle here had dreams of what I think together, if you piece them together and kind of do a little bit of a collage, come pretty close to predicting his own murder. He dreamt of being in a restaurant with a chubby stranger coming in, so chubby, and wearing spectacles, very specific glasses, just like the murderer did, the assassin, I guess, and holding a revolver, the exact same kind of gun that the... And then in a second dream, I don't think the same night, but quite close to it, a day or two, he dreamt of somebody outside the Dakota who was very questionable and asking all kinds of things. And the Dakota was his hotel where, unfortunately, his...
3: 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Question everything.
2: The murderer came and was asking questions and meeting with him, and the terrible event happened. So putting, and he was pretty nervous after the dreams. Like, he knew this was something real, not just random. But a year later was the event. So, you know, he's a busy gent and probably wasn't thinking about it at the time that it happened. So could it have been avoided or not? We don't know. But it was definitely hinted at pretty clearly and pretty specifically.
1: My late radio partner, R. Gary Patterson, was a rock and roll historian, and he told me this story involving John Lennon, Paul McCartney, and Carl Perkins. And this was several years after Lennon's death, and it was just before Carl Perkins died, and he decided to collaborate with Paul McCartney. And so McCartney came to the United States, and came into the studio, and Carl said to Paul, I have a song that sort of came to me in a dream the other night, and I'd like to play it for you and see what you think. And it was called Think of Me Once in a While. And he played the song, and McCartney just broke down and started to sob uncontrollably, which is very unlike the you know, he's rather stoic. And after McCartney left the studio, and Linda came back in. Linda McCartney came back, yeah. And Carl said, "I'm sorry. Did I say something to offend him?" And he said, "Linda said no. Just not too long before John Lennon died, Paul came to the Dakota to visit with him. And as they said goodbye, they hugged, and Lennon said to him, 'I'll see you. Maybe think about me once in a while.' The last words he said to McCartney, and it." That song came to Carl Perkins.
2: Exact lyrics. Wow. In other words, a bit of a like a wink from beyond the veil or something like it, maybe.
1: Yes. Yeah. Sort of a collaboration in the dream state, if you will.
2: Yeah. And maybe nobody, now we can tell the story and it makes sense, but outside that moment, unless we tracked it a little bit, nobody except McCartney could have told the link and the connection, but it was hugely important for him. So sometimes they're private, but sometimes they're more public. For example, Jimi Hendrix, before he was a big dreamer, by the way, dreamt some of the Purple Haze and some others, not necessarily always free from substances, but definitely tuning in on other level. And then after, I guess, graduating from Earth, I like to say, beyond passing beyond, he would often come, and maybe still does, to super guitar players, especially because that was his. So Stevie Ray Vaughan had a powerful dream where, you know, he was, I guess Jimi Hendrix was his. So Stevie Ray Vaughan had a powerful dream where, you know, he was, I guess Jimi Hendrix was teaching him, he called secret chord changes.

0: creativity of that soul, but we can also maybe extend it to say, yes, somehow the being is still doing their service of bringing gifts to Earth, and they just do it through the living. Who knows?
1: Do you think that might have something to do with the possibility that, I mean, I believe that the mind exists outside the body. It's not a product of the brain. And if it exists outside the body, it's not material. Therefore, it's eternal. Therefore, you could say it exists outside of time and space. So there is no past, present, and future. There's just the now, as far as the mind is concerned.
0: Yeah, maybe after the break we can get a little bit into that. I think
1: you know the show clock better than I do. You're right.
0: I'm telling you. That's a precognition.
1: There you go. Craig Webb is from the Dreams Foundation, and we'll talk more dreams and nightmares when the Conspiracy Show continues. Stay with us.
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1: Welcome back. Just before the break, I was kind of wondering about the existence of the mind outside of the body and so forth. We'll come back to that in a minute. I just want to grab a quick call here. David is checking in from Arizona tonight. David, good evening. Welcome to The Conspiracy Show. How are you?
3: Hi, I'm great. Thank you for taking my call. I tune in all the time. I have been for years.
1: Thank you.
3: My question for your guest, Mr. Webb, was I've had a few incidents in my lifetime, where I had a dream of a place that I'd never been to, you know, just kind of a benign, uneventful dream of just like being in a locale that I'd never ever traveled to, and then the first one materialized. It's in a place in the White Mountains in Arizona. We'd been there before camping, you know, with my family as when we were younger, but. I mean, it was an old, dusty, colored, sort of like a blue, dusty, colored old service station that's no longer, it's defunct, you know, it was probably from the 40s. And, like, when I was about 18, 19, I go with my brother, we go on a camping trip after I graduated high school, we're just kind of, you know, doing something in the summer. But we go to a town that we'd never been to before, you know, we wanted to kind of just do a little more exploring as far as campsites, and there it is, just kind of it's a fork in the road, and there's this old gas station that I just remember I'd seen that in my dreams. You know, I'm 56 years old now, but I never forgot how did this image like manifest in real life. It's always been there, but I'd never been to that town, and it's not the first time, and there's sort of this missing link in this chain of dreams that I'm waiting to see for this next one to materialize. And I'd like to ask your guest what his take is on that. I don't know what you call it, precognitive location dream?
0: Yeah, well, thanks, David. That's an awesome question. I bet you a lot of people can resonate and connect with you because they've tuned into something. The words don't matter so much. Some more common words are, that might be like almost clairvoyance, is something that you see that is later a physical location, so you can kind of see it at a distance. A physicist, my science part of me might call it remote viewing, but it's really kind of the same inner talent. It's also sort of precognition, because it's something that you later experience that you dreamt beforehand, right? So it's some tuning into the future. And they all overlap a little bit, like we have the colors of the spectrum, there's slight variations, and we have the inner types of perception, but they're all light, or they're all ways of tuning in and getting info. My guess is partly why it happened would be the question you had, how does that work? Because our psyche and our deeper wisdom wants us to start developing different skills. And you know, we probably weren't thinking about it, or maybe you were consciously wondering, but it's giving it a little kickstart for something that's way out of the ordinary that doesn't get taught in many schools. And yet it's there direct in your face. And at least personally, and maybe even if you told your brother ahead of time, you both have something that's a strong anomaly or some very

0: usual thing in your face. You have to start having a new model of how life and the mind and world and time work. A little bit like Richard was getting at with his idea of the great now, that we can tune into events across time or across distance somehow. And that question of sort of how does it work, I might even encourage you to ask why. I sort of answered a little bit of why, but then you can say, okay, but why me and why then? And there'll be an answer inside you. I probably can't answer it because it's your life. But the why could be an interesting answer. And if you ask it, it's like planting a seed. The plant will grow. The question, the answer will come. If you don't ask it, it might just pass by and maybe a gift won't get unwrapped or something good. So that's what I encourage. But it's not too uncommon, just so you know, you're not crazy. But there's probably a gift there if you want to develop it.
1: Thank you for that, David. So that's interesting. It's not so much, we focus on what was that all about? How did that happen? Rather than what do we do with that? And it's almost like you're playing a video game and all of a sudden there is this artifact that's dropped into the video game, and then you're supposed to react to it somehow. You interact with it. Do I try to open it? Do I go around it? What am I supposed to do with this thing that just appeared in my life?
0: Right, right, right. And the video game of life is the analogy, right?
1: Right, right. Yeah.
0: So maybe it's the narrator kind of all of a sudden appearing, if it's a video game analogy, and saying something that's a little bit of a, you know, in these video games, we usually gather different skills or different, I guess, tools for later on in the game. Maybe it's the narrator saying, hey, there's a really valuable tool that we'll need you to have in 2 years when maybe your mom's going to be suicidal, or when you're going to have a health problem and you could have avoided it beforehand if you caught the nightmares early. Or some kind of early hint at something that could be developed and later on would become important. But the narrator, because it's kind of a mystery game and we sort of get one step at a time like the scavenger hunt, the narrator's not going to tell you all the exact reasons exactly why right there. It just kind of nudges you into learning it. That's my guess, and that's often how it comes.
1: Very cool, very cool. So back to the idea of the mind existing outside the body, being eternal, there being no past, present, or future, it's just now. Could that explain why we think we have precognitive dreams and why we dream what we dream?
0: Yeah, sure. I think even just the question itself almost is self-answering, because outside of time is kind of where that part of the mind comes from. Dreams are pretty linked with perceptions, let's just call them, inner perceptions, inner senses that are away from physical senses to a large degree. Yeah, we can definitely dream about the coffee being brewed or the alarm incorporating or maybe the phone ring incorporating into a dream. So sometimes we get a few physical bleed-ins. But more often than not, the data is coming from an outside source, and then tuning into that source is what the gift is, because it's free from time. So we can see things in the future, and sometimes very practical things. Example from the book here, The Dreams Behind the Music, which hopefully people can check out. Dreamsbehindthemusic.com is the website. Charlie Wilson, pretty well known, I think, sort of blues, jazz, and different kind of artists. His wife actually had a powerful dream that if he chose to, he could sort of record the song that she got in her dream, in the lyrics and the music. And it was very specific. It said, you'll actually be nominated for a Grammy. Not that you'll win, but you'll be nominated if you follow it and create it. You know, if you build it, he will come.
1: Right.
0: And so they did. They took it. He recorded it right after waking. They just kind of worked on it. He got some good people. They recorded it, and exactly as she said, he was nominated for a Grammy. So probably he tuned in precognitively to a pretty rich future moment, because he'd had sort of different substance problems, and that was a bright spot after some pretty dark spots. So
1: amazing, amazing. It reminds me, there's Johnny Horton, who was kind of a country folk singer from the early 60s. He wrote songs that told sort of, that were history lessons, the sinking of the Bismarck and North to Alaska. And, he wrote that song about the War of 1812. I can't think of the Battle of New Orleans.
0: Yeah.
1: And, but there was one song that he recorded called Johnny Rebel. Yes, and Johnny Rebel was another one of his hits, and his songwriting partner, who was also his neighbor, had a dictaphone by his bed, and he woke up, and in the middle of the night, his wife remembered this, and he seemed to have written this song in his sleep, and he recorded it in his sleep. because he woke up the next day. He had no memory of it.
0: Right.
1: He said, how did this get on? And his wife said, you woke up at 3 a.m. Don't you remember? He said, he had no clue. And Johnny Horton, his best friend and the singer next door, recorded the song word for word, and it was a huge hit for him.
0: Do you know which song?
1: It was called Johnny Rebel.
0: Oh, okay. I'm going to actually track that one. That's a story I didn't know. You'd be surprised. There's about, I only tracked about 220, I think, now artists, but probably most creatives, and not just musicians, actually dream, or at least on some level, sort of get that quiet waking thought that becomes a huge hit, rather than just working on it analytically, which can sometimes work, but has less chance of kind of the big collective conscious gift from below that really wants to speak to many. So I encourage people to kind of check out the inside info of dreams as a potential huge creative gift, and then many other ways in their lives too.
1: And how do we get a copy of The Dreams Behind the Music?
0: Oh, well, thanks for asking. Dreamsbehindthemusic.com is the direct website if you want to read a little bit more and see it, or just go to amazon.ca or amazon.com. That's an easy way. Or if people want to write me, I often bring it and have it at talks, but it might be far for them to do that. So usually just order it online. We'll try to get you a copy, Richard, because it sounds like you're pretty interested.
1: Oh, it's just, it's a fantastic subject area. I mean, I could just talk about this with you all night, and we'll do it again some night soon, I hope. Great. Dreams.ca, the best way to reach you?
0: Or craigwebb.ca is kind of my speaker site. Dreams.ca is a little retro in look, but it's got some great content about nightmares, lucid dreaming. And craigwebb.ca is a little more of the speaker site and some of the articles that people might be interested in. So thanks for mentioning it so people can have resources.
1: Craig, it's always a delight. Let's do it again soon.
0: Great.
1: Craig Webb, The Dreams Foundation. Alicia Adatan on the other side talking coronavirus and biblical prophecy, not all doom and gloom. I promise you. 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
1: 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However and wherever you're listening, I bid thee the warmest of welcomes, and I thank you for your wonderful company. Alicia Adatan from Think Again Productions is here to discuss the coronavirus and biblical prophecy. 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Do that right now, and you'll still have time to receive the April edition of Inner Sanctum. And all we need is your name and email, and then it'll be delivered every month for free into your email inbox. 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Is the coronavirus mentioned in the Bible? Does it have a role to play in the end times or the tribulation? Here to discuss is a great friend of the program, Alicia Adatan, is the founder of Think Again Productions in Canada, a multimedia teaching ministry shedding light on mysteries and treasures of scriptural knowledge, which is making the Bible more real than ever. Ali has found evidence which keeps agreeing with the Bible's tale, from biblical cities peering through the sand to alien abductions and prophetic events. In 2006, Think Again Productions released the groundbreaking documentary UFOs, Angels, and Gods on Google Video. It received 270,000 views in just 9 months. In 1996, Siadatan completed a master's degree in French language and literature at the University of Toronto. In September of 99, he answered a call and opened a center to minister to urbanites through martial and healing arts, as well as spiritual studies for seekers. He has a black belt in Kung Fu and has been training since 1991. His research into UFOs has inspired him to write a work of fiction, which is in progress, as well as a second documentary on the rise of the Antichrist titled Goliath Rising, Hybrids, Nephilim, and Titans. Ali Siadatan, welcome back to The Conspiracy Show. How are you, my friend?
3: Very good. Thank you so much for having me, Richard. It's a pleasure to be here.
1: We were talking a little bit earlier about, you know, some of the good things that are coming out of this self-isolating and self, and quarantining and so forth. Did you have any thoughts on that subject matter before we talk about the prophetic angle of it?
3: Yeah, I think that, you know, the love of God and all that is good about life, all the good stuff about life is always present in the midst of all kinds of, you know, adversity. And when we open our eyes to the things in our life that are benefiting from what is happening right now, I think it's good to acknowledge that as well, and it's edifying, you know, to focus on those things.
1: And do you think that there is a divine purpose behind this outbreak, this pandemic?
3: I think that the idea with God is that He allows this reality that He's created of conscious beings, be it the host of the heavens or the host of the earth, He allows these conscious beings to live out their purposes and doesn't interfere in a robotic way, like He's controlling people or controlling situations. He's created agents of free will, and He's allowing this story to unfold. However, nothing happens without His ultimate permission. His sovereignty is complete. So in that sense, everything has a divine purpose. Everything is moving forward according to the ultimate plans, the mysterious plans, the unsearchable plans of God, which we only know about because He's chosen to reveal some of it to us.
1: The plagues that befell Egypt during Moses' time in the book of Exodus.
3: Yeah.
1: Are there other mentions besides those plagues? Are there other plagues that are mentioned in the Bible at all?
3: Well, there are, you know, plagues and pestilences that come through the history of Israel. It is sometimes because of sins. So there's this idea of, you know, if you repent, if you turn back to me, to my ways, and kind of confess and let go and come back, I will, you know, heal the land. That is what it actually says of things like this. Prophetically, there is another time in history that draws heavily from the events of Exodus and the Pharaoh and the spiritual forces behind them and a series of plagues. And that's in the book of Revelation. And it talks about all kinds of things like this coming on the final imperial structure that is in place before the second coming. That one is also hit with a multitude of, you know, judgments. King David, you know, does a census of the people, which is something that is against God's law, and that unleashes a plague over Israel. So the plagues definitely are part of what is possible in the creation of God. Sometimes it is used as judgment by God over angelic principalities and their representatives, sometimes, you know, over His own people. There is Psalm 91, for instance, that I think is a very powerful psalm to know at this time. And I'm just pulling it up. I'll read a little bit of it. I think just the first few verses. It says, "He who dwells in the secret place of the Most High shall abide under the shadow of the Almighty. I will say of the Lord, He is my refuge and my fortress, my God, in Him I will trust. Surely He shall deliver you from the snare of the fowler and from the perilous pestilence. He shall cover you with His feathers, and under His wings you shall take refuge. His truth shall be your shield and buckler. You shall not be afraid of the terror by night, nor of the arrow that flies by day, nor of the pestilence that walks in darkness, nor the destruction that lays waste at noonday. So there's this idea that being in taking, making God one's refuge and one's fortress and trusting in that quality of God and just having faith in that quality of God and calling upon it shields the person from, you know, pestilence, which is in a way another word for what we're calling plague. It's the same thing. So there is this idea, well, if God, if didn't this was not going to be part of reality, then why would God, you know, provide some sort of refuge from it? So it has a purpose. And as we were saying, it's interesting. Perhaps it's helping people realize what's really important to them. As everyone is kind of, you know, isolated in their homes, it's a bit of a reset. At first, you know, there's a transition, and then a person starts to settle in. You're not engaging in commerce the way usually you would. You're not engaging in, you know, kind of your routine that just fills your whole mind usually. And suddenly, perhaps in these times, God can get our attention and say, look, there's a few things I want you to know about yourself, about your life, about maybe I want to give you a new vision. Maybe there's going to be a transition for you. So it's interesting how, you know, God meets us in these places. At the same time, it's uncomfortable. At the same time, it's eerie. And at the same time, darker forces who are also aware that this is part of the menu of what's available in this life may have plans and maybe have been waiting for such an opportunity to use it for their own purposes. So there's a lot of minds, including the mind of God, the mind of men, the spirit of God, the fallen angels. All of these forces are engaging this thing. And so there's a lot of things you can kind of draw from why God would allow calamities like this. He creates calamities, he creates light, he creates goodness, he creates calamities. Like Job says, you know, we receive good things from God, shall we not receive, you know, calamity from God. So it's part of the menu, yet God's sovereignty is over, yet it's bound, it has limits, it has a purpose, and in the midst of it one can find both peace and insight even. And yet God invites us to seek him for refuge, to not be touched by it, so which is a wonderful thing. We have access to that possibility.
1: Suffering, you know, in the West, I mean, obviously there are people who suffer in the, you know, from illness, and they suffer from mental anguish and loneliness and so forth. Those things are universal. It doesn't matter how affluent society becomes. But for many people who haven't experienced trial, you know, entire generations, three generations now have gone by since the Second World War,
3: right,
1: more since the Depression and so
3: right.
1: forth. So, you know, here I am 56 years old, and I have, you know, we all have personal loss and so forth, but the kind of things that test a generation's mettle, as they say,
3: yes,
1: we haven't had that in the West. So, I mean, talk to me about the importance of suffering.
3: Right. So the suffering, in the sense that it's not a noble thing, in the sense that it's not a stoic thing, that, you know, we must suffer because there's some sort of a nobility in suffering. However, suffering is part of, and pain is part of what God has created for us, because there is something in there that makes us grow. It's the breaking of the shell that encloses our understanding. It's like it pushes us. It's like the hermit crab. It leaves its shell and is vulnerable to prey before it finds a larger shell in which it can grow. But it has to go through that vulnerability in order to grow. So there is some sort of a growth that comes from pain and suffering and insight. And when we look at the story of Job, which is, you know, the story that people always point to as a study of suffering, you know, in the Word of God, like, what does God have to say about this thing, suffering? And the story of Job shows us that God is in control of how much is going to be given to him. He decides, he sets the boundaries. It's not out of control. Job, as the story unfolds, is very uncomfortable. It's horrible. But at the end of the day, we see that he totally can take it. He actually has moments of deep insight in the midst of it, and then he comes out the other end even more blessed, even, you know, he has more of everything he had at the beginning of the story. He's even a greater man than who he was to start with. So he lives through it, he gets wiser through it, a point is made on a great cosmic story, so it also serves a purpose. Man is put on trial. Is man worthy of the destiny that God assigns to him? And the, you know, Satan ultimately questions, and then God says, well, have you seen my servant Job? And that's what gets it going. Job passes the test, so there's a lot that comes from that. Now, God has a plan, ultimately, to end suffering, and I think that it's good to understand that it's part of the menu and has these boundaries and has a purpose, and it's okay to go through it and to grow through it. And it's, I think it's good to know that ultimately God has a plan to bring history to a place where there is no more suffering. Its purpose is fulfilled, and a new world is ushered in where there is no more tears, there is no more suffering, and we are in his presence. And it's also wonderful to know that we are going back to Eden, and even a greater Eden than the one we left, and God has made this possible through the Messiah and through, you know, his loving kindness and the plans he has for us. So that's also hopeful. I like the Hebrew idea that's in the Bible of peace. I didn't know this until, you know, it was a while ago, that basically there are three different definitions of peace. There's the Greek concept, and I don't mean the biblical, you know, Greek concept. I mean just the cultural Greek concept of peace that is used in the West, which is the absence of war. There's no war, there's peace, which makes sense.
1: Right.
3: Then there is, you know, the Islamic concept of hudna, which, you know, the noble, you know, the very fervent religion of Islam seeks to bring its message to all the nations and feels it can't really completely ever rest until that is accomplished. So peace is always temporary, and it's called a hudna. But in the Hebrew concept, shalom is kind of a peace in the midst of adversity, a benediction in the midst of conflict. It's a way of saying, look, at this point in history, there will be wars, there will be famines, there will be pestilences, there will be the sword and the spear that hasn't been turned into plowshares and pruning hooks. That's coming. In this time, there will be diseases, there will be droughts, there will be hardness to, you know, make your living, there will be pain in childbirth, there will be all of these things, there will be death itself. But in the midst of it, God makes room for his benediction, for his peace, for his providence, and that is the biblical concept of peace. And so we have access to that when we make God our refuge. I think it says we enter into his peace, that's what's intended, and therefore we're not bothered by all of these things, and yet we now are still going through it, and we can now, from a different point of view, even benefit from being in the midst of it all. And it's, these are techniques available to the human condition. Like, you know, we have these realities happening to us. Okay, but what if this is all true? And what if God has, in the mechanisms of his creation, made these things also possible and kind of opened our minds to it through his word?
1: We talked about how, you know, sometimes God allows these things to happen.
3: Yeah.
1: But there are other forces that seize upon these moments. For there, I'm talking about the other team, shall
3: right.
1: we say,
3: right.
1: That there are evil forces that didn't necessarily create what has happened, but they seize upon it. They try and take advantage of it, and turn it to their advantage.
3: Well, they may have created it. We don't know, and they may have taken
1: yes.
3: advantage of it, as you're saying. But regardless, at the end, there's a plan that they have in all of this.
1: Right, right. And so, if we were talking about, let's say, you know, the biblical end times, the rise of the Antichrist, the tribulation. How does, and we're coming up into a break here in about 4 minutes, but we'll start the conversation now and continue after, obviously. But how does the current pandemic, how could or might that play into end times prophecy?
3: Well, I'll give you a few kind of biggies. If we look at it from the point of view that yes, this is, the signs are here, this is perhaps very much the season of the end times. In fact, we are, you know, we may see the witness the second coming of the Lord. it ultimately leads to a seven-year rule. That is where it's all headed. For 7 years, there will be this rule of this man, and the last 3.5 years is when it kind of goes into overdrive, and reality, you know, becomes, we'll experience all kinds of new things, angelic wars, people dying and, you know, coming back from the dead on television, like in Jerusalem, prophets. I mean, it will be lying signs of wonders, fire from coming from the sky. I mean, the last 3.5 years is going to be just, we're getting closer to making contact with God and his angels, and we're entering that world in a very open way. And so we're headed towards this seven-year rule, and if we see that, if we go, okay, that's really where we're headed, hope we may see it in our lifetime, maybe it'll be our children. You know, I don't want to put a time, but I see that a lot of the signs are here. Then how could this be used as a stepping stone to some of the things that are the characteristics of that rule as mentioned and described in the Bible? Because there has to be stepping stones. The world has 7 billion people in it, a huge amount of structure. It has to be penciled in, prepared, shepherded with very specific, principles and realities for it to fully, unfold in that period. And I can, mention a few big ones and then we can open it up. This is the first time where we're really experiencing a common threat. Like the head of the World Health Organization was saying, that we have to act like one humanity united, fighting one common threat. And so this is an interesting thing. It's a drill where, it's being penciled in. This is the first time where religious differences, political worldview differences, economic worldview differences, racial differences, none of these things suddenly matter for a moment if the whole world is facing something that can kill anyone of any race or religion or creed or nation. So suddenly everyone can agree, let's deal with this before we go back to our fights. So suddenly there's a bit of a drill, because after this we may start to think, okay, well, what can we put into place if there are other common threats that may come? We may change certain things about the world and about what's in the hearts and minds of people. And, of course, the second coming is a common threat. It will be perceived that way, it says in the Bible. It says the nations will go to war against God and his angels. So there is this feeling of, well, in order to create that kind of an outcome where you snap the world into place to fight a common threat, that might have to actually be, drilled in, placed in, infrastructured in. And in order to start creating that kind of infrastructure, you have to start to have common threats. So I find it interesting that it's got that quality to it, which, and again, I'd like to open this more. There's this idea of surveillance and of technology that creates more of a interconnectivity between us and whoever is on the other end of the line, and that's the problem.
1: Ali, I'm going to jump in. We'll take a quick time out. We'll come back and we'll talk about surveillance in the age of the coronavirus pandemic. Ali Siadatan, Think Again Productions, back with more in a moment. Stay with us.
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3: 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We'd appreciate it. And you can also sign up for the YouTube channel. If you want to talk to me on Facebook, it's UFOs, Angels, and Gods. That's the Facebook page.
1: All right. Before the break, we were talking about coronavirus and surveillance. And how that may play into biblical prophecy and end times.
3: Right.
1: And, so let's pick up on that thread. Go ahead.
3: Okay. So the first, the idea of a common threat, the second, surveillance, well, You'd watch that stuff on China that they're putting in facial recognition. This was before the coronavirus. It was just enacted into law starting in January of 2020. Every Chinese citizen has to have an app, and their face is, you know, recorded by AI, and the cameras of the city, like, I don't know, there's maybe over a billion cameras, like, it's following them. And even when they go to buy groceries, and then they get graded based on their health choices, their, you know, did they help an old lady cross the street, did they smoke on a train station where they shouldn't have, whatever, they get penalized or they get points, and based on that they can rent apartments, get mortgages, travel and leave the country, all kinds of things depend on the score. It's a way of, you know, they say we have so many people in this country, if we didn't have something like this it would be chaos. We need to create some sort of a mandatory social behavior. We're kind of, you know, regulating it. It's Big Brother to us, and I think to a lot of the people there as well. You know, some people might say, well, in the Chinese culture, Confucian culture, they're more kind of, they're taught to, you know, just fall in line. It's a good thing. And some people may like it. But from the Western point of view, we'd look at this and go, wow, this is really weird. Like, this is very 1984. It's never going to happen here. California bans facial recognition. We feel we have civil liberties, you know, and it's just not part of the fabric of our culture. Then today I was watching a news piece on what's happening in Moscow. The government has uploaded facial recognition software on the cameras of the city that are everywhere. They're interviewing this guy. So if you come back from a trip in the airport, they recognize you, they record your face, and now if you go in and you don't respect your quarantine, you know, the police comes knocking. So they interviewed this guy. He had was supposed to be in quarantine. He had come down from his apartment building just to put his garbage in the garbage bins downstairs and went back up. He said half an hour later, the two police officers knocked on his door and wanted to know why he had left. And he was like, wait a second, how did you know? They're like, well, we have ways. And so this is what they've done. This is the way. It's not unknown. They have put the AI software. And suddenly it's like, well, it's happening in the West in the name of safety, in the name of security. And now he was saying, this man was saying, I hope that they remove this. Once this passes and things go back to normal, it would be horrible if this becomes a standard. And we all know that usually, perhaps even some countries more than others, when something like this is put on, it might not go away. You know, why would it?
1: Right, like income tax. It was supposed to be temporary after the First World War, right?
3: Right. Exactly. You know, it's like, I like kind of Thomas Jefferson's take on it, taxation through representation. He's like, don't worry about it. It will still tax you like the king did, but this time you get to choose who taxes you. It's a really nice, you know, twist on the whole thing. Like, anyone would want to even choose anyone to tax them. But regardless, so like taxation, it won't go away. And then there's the GPS phone tracing, where, you know, for the safety of your community, we trace your phone. You see it already happening in China. You get these passes, QR codes, Wuxi Health Pass. You have to, you know, scan it, and if it's green, you can go on the subway, in the taxi cab, supermarkets. If you've been around hotspots, you know, it turns red. So it's for the safety of everyone, but this whole idea of GPS tracking, and it's being talked about in the UK. There's an app you can download. It's kind of, they're trying to make it, in the UK, it's more like, please download it at this point, rather than download it, like in China. So, yeah, you know, there is a bit of a cultural break, and I think, like, you know, you put your foot on the brakes. And we do have to put our foot on the brakes here because we have that voice, and I think we should be aware and say, okay, why? I get the argument of safety. It makes perfect sense in a benign world where it really is for, you know, the safety of people because there might be a disease. I get that. You know, people have children, people have grandparents, and I get that. However, unfortunately, we have learned, you know, a long time ago, and I think that's what was part of the theme of some of the, you know, European revolution, starting with the Protestant movement in Europe, that led to kind of a theme that, you know what, we don't always know who is on the other side of the line, especially if we take the biblical point of view that there are houses of the fallen angels and their offsprings and their bloodlines and themselves that actually, you know, are on the other side of the line. And so if we kind of, you know, take that perspective, then suddenly this thing, and as I said, I think people will love to buy into it because it's for safety and everyone wants that, but this thing can lead to Again, this prophecies talk about the mark of the beast and this intimate connection into the system where you can't buy or sell or do commerce if you don't have this thing. So the combination of AI, 5G speed internet, and the Internet of Things, which is coming, and it's in the next 2 to 3 years, I think, and now it's going to be accelerated in the name of health, it's going to transform the world as much as the internet itself did. Now, a lot of people don't realize that. They think it's just the next speed. No, it is a complete revolution in the story of the internet. It's going to change the world as much as the internet itself did. So when you look at these prophecies, like in the 90s, we had this impression that one day we would wake up and bang, we would turn the TV on, and, you know, those big box TVs, and then someone would say, oh, everyone has to line up and get this mark, or everyone's going to now be under this, you know, rule. But now we see that, now that we're closer to it, I think, and we're actually seeing, you know, how we couldn't have imagined these things, they seem so futuristic. We see that they're actually stepping stones that have to be implemented to create what may ultimately become the structure of this seven-year rule. And we have to buy into it, and we have to want to buy into it. And it looks like, from the small survey I've taken of my friends and neighbors, virtually everyone wants to buy into it. They're like, yeah, yes, you know, forget quarantine. I want, you know, let's have everyone tested. Let's have little gizmos in our home where we wake up and have our blood
1: tested. This is disturbing to me. This is the most disturbing thing to me is, yes, we need to take precautions. But what is shaping up as is this battle between health and civil liberties. And what I see happening is most people are going to choose health.
3: Security,
1: I mean, being a free people, freedom is hard work. Freedom is risky. You know, that's why people are willing, but I mean, people are willing to die for it, though. That's the point. And the idea that we have to mitigate all risk. We have to not mitigate it, but reduce it to practically zero. We can't afford to, you know, for anyone to get sick or anyone to die. And God forfend anyone should die, but people will die. But that doesn't mean that we put personal liberty on a shelf and forget about it for 9 months while we wait for this thing to pass over. We can't do that. We can't allow that to happen because, I mean, that's not what Western civilization is all about.
3: Yeah, and this is the whole, you know, what you were saying before, that maybe there's a hand that wants to social engineer something that benefits them on the long run. And I would say that looking at the Antichrist, you know, the final one, because there have been many throughout history, these scepters of rule that the dragon gives, you know, rule even in the temptations of the Lord. He said, you know, that dominion has been given to me, you know, by God over all the kingdoms of the earth, and I will give them to whomever I please. And that has been the case since the days of Mesopotamia, where in the city of Nippur, the scepter of Enlil was placed, where all the kings, you know, understood that it came from there, their power. And this then, you know, goes to, you know, to Babylon, ultimately to, you know, to Medo-Persia, to Greece, and then to Rome. And from Rome, it goes into all the houses of the eagles, from Moscow to D.C. And so this has always been part of the story. But we are told there's a final transmission of this power that creates a kingdom that is the one that is, you know, met by the Lord himself coming. And there is this feeling of the characteristics of this kingdom and we being really, really connected to it. That's the intimacy. That mark suggests a very intimate connection to the leader and to his system. And so I think that things like this can lay infrastructure that ties us into the system more and more, where we get implants, we get all kinds of things, tests, in order to the name of safety and security. And to your point, I think that if people didn't have a secular view in life and trusted God and trusted in his eternal life and trusted in his healing power and trusted in his protection, then people would be less afraid. And also the biblical view enlightens us that there are hands behind the... I don't think we can stop these things, because this is the prophecies are... I think we definitely can put our imprint into it and say, no, we won't go for this, we want this. And I think that can create windows where our, you know, freedoms are extended.
1: Okay, I've got to jump in, Ali. Apologies for the interruption. We'll take a quick time out, come back, and continue to drill down on that point. Ali Siadadan, Think Again Productions, right here on The Conspiracy Show. Stay with us.
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1: Ali Siadatan, Think Again Productions. We'll open up the phone lines as well. Take questions and comments talking about coronavirus and biblical prophecy. 416-360-0740 in the Greater Toronto area. Again, 416-360-0740. And toll free from out of town, 1-866-740-4740. Again, 1-866-740-4740. Just a reminder, next week on the program, the return of John Barber for the full 2 hours, the godfather of reality TV, the creator and host of Real People back in the 80s. Many people will remember that, but such a rich and storied career. He wrote for people like Frank Sinatra and Dean Martin, appeared on the Tonight Show, was a guest host for Merv Griffin, and also a man who interviewed Jim Garrison, tried to get Jim Garrison on his TV show and ended up getting fired for that. Garrison, of course, the Louisiana or New Orleans district attorney, who was the only person to ever try someone for conspiracy to kill President John F. Kennedy. So John Barber, for the full 2 hours, will be here next week. Ali Siadatan stays with us until the top of the hour, and we're talking about coronavirus and biblical prophecy. So we were talking about things like the Mark of the Beast and how I sort of look at the what's happening now as yet another beta test. Again, we're being sort of introduced to some of these ideas. Maybe they won't happen this time, but you know, in another 10 years, another 20 years, maybe sooner, maybe later, there'll be another outbreak, another pandemic, and they will up the ante until eventually there will be a hard push for mandatory vaccines, or you'll have to take the app on your phone, which tracks you. It's gradualism, isn't it?
3: Yeah, I think it's happening much faster than that. I see that 5G production is accelerating. I see that people are going to not completely go back to life as it was. They're going to be more online. The online reality is going to take off. There's a business practicality that people are discovering that, hey, actually, there's actually some benefits on doing things online. I don't know how long this will go on. They're saying now 18 months over and over again. That's the number that's being thrown around, that we're going to have to live a slightly different life until the vaccine is not only developed, but there's mass vaccination. Sure, there will be many different things. I think the environment and climate change, that whole idea. I've done a lot of research into alien abductions and discovered that these were, in fact, the houses of the fallen angels doing this from, you know, the beginning of history. And often abductees say that they are told about how there'll be catastrophic environmental things and that these guys will help us. There's that very famous, you know, sighting that happened in Zimbabwe in a private school, and Professor John Mack from Harvard went down, and there's a video, you can watch it on YouTube, and he's talking to this girl. All these kids in the schoolyard saw these beings, not only ships, but beings, and they ran in like scared. And so it was a very well-documented sighting and very well-witnessed. And one of the girls, she was saying, you know, this, he looked into my eyes, I started to have ideas about the environment and how we should take better care. It's a theme that comes in these abductions that, and I've been kind of watching from the corner of my eye since the middle of the 1990s when I became familiar with this, and seen how the ramp up and the politicizing of this environmental issue, again, a transnational threat like pandemics that involves all humanity And these guys are saying to the abductees, we're going to be involved in helping out with that and endearing ourselves to you guys so another piece of the puzzle may fall in. Oh, the saviors of mankind have arrived, which is kind of the good cop, bad cop, where the fallen angels make themselves the good guys and God coming, the bad guys. So there is all of these stepping stones to shepherding us into the moment where we will, you know, be invited to join with them in this final, you know, very destiny-making war. Another thing I wanted to mention as far as what I'm seeing, because, you know, we'll see more once this thing plays itself out. But right now, just very quickly, at the what I'm seeing already, groundwork coming in, we'll see, as you said, how quickly some of these things may be implemented or if this goes away or comes back. There's another thing, which is the dependence on the state, this universal income that we are being offered, which is a great thing. And I know that people need it. I need it. People need it. And it's like, okay, yes, this is something that people need. And, well, there's a culture of debt. That
1: only as a stopgap measure, though. Only as a stopgap measure. Right.
3: Well, what if eventually, you know, it becomes more of, awakens people, especially in the United States, that, hey, you know, maybe we do need these social nets to be fortified, and people are willing to give up something, more of their freedoms, and have more transparency with whoever's on the other side of the line in order to get access to all of these things, and again see it as part of a security measure, a safety net. And so perhaps this will draw us again into a deeper dependence. If you kind of look at the two extremes, individual freedoms or more dependence on the state, well, it might, you know, again, willingly shepherd us in a direction where we're more connected technologically, we're more connected, you know, structurally, and we are more united in our resolve against common threats. So gradually you start to see a kind of society emerging that is more like the kind of kingdom that biblical prophecy explains will be here in the last 7 years. And the more people, I think, turn to God, there's a sense of a conflict with that ultimate system, and that's also, you know, uncomfortable. At the same time, it's a good thing. We have to, you know, embrace it as a good thing. And the second coming itself, to come back to some of the things we were saying at the beginning of the show, the second coming itself is a...
1: Ali, I have to break in here. We'll pick up on the second coming on the other side, because we're heading into a break here. Ali Siadatan, Think Again Productions, right here on The Conspiracy Show. My name is Richard Serrett. Stay with us.
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1: Let's grab a quick call, and we'll go to Melanie here in Toronto. Melanie, welcome to The Conspiracy Show. 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
4: Hi, I'll try to make it quick. A blessed evening to you. I came upon something super phenomenal that's going to shock everybody that hears this, and it, all those that accuse us of being conspirators. This is right from National Geographic from October 2005, and the cover is The Next Killer Flu. Can we stop it? I'll just read you something very quick, and then everybody can look it up themselves. Hopefully they can find it. Flu researchers at the CDC and in the Netherlands hope to find out in advance by artificially breeding new viruses. In high containment labs, they are deliberately mixing and matching genes from H5N1 and human flu viruses. Then they will test the hybrids to see whether any have inherited both the bird's viruses' virulence and the human virus's ability to spread. In effect, they are trying to create a pandemic flu strain in the lab. Some critics think that that's reckless, but Eric Hoffman, a St. Jude researcher who helped develop a genetic engineering technique for flu, says the experiments are key to learning what we may eventually face. It's basically the best simulation one could have in the lab of what possibly could happen in nature. And I'm almost finished. If we're lucky, he says, all the hybrid viruses will be harmful farmers won't thrive, suggesting that we may never spawn a pandemic. That, of course, would be good news, says Hoffman. And if the news is less reassuring, then scientists monitoring in Asia would have a clue about what to watch for, what genetic changes in the virus might signal big trouble ahead. Sorry I took so long.
1: No, that was important. That was good. Thank you for that.
4: This is phenomenal. And if anybody wants to look into it and still call us conspirators, October 2005, National Geographic, the cover story, The Killer Flu. It's shocking. And you know what? I believe China wanted money. I don't believe that they did it for, you know, nefarious reasons. I think they were trying to bring trillions of dollars through a patent for treating human viruses. And this they did when they inoculated most of the people in Wuhan province months before, saying this is just flu to protect you from the flu. What a best, you know, China can do what it wants with its people, and we know that. So I think this was an experiment that's gone totally, totally off the planet. This is my theory, and here I found it from 2005. So God bless us all.
1: All right, Melanie, thank you for that. Well, you know, there's no question that they are doing these sorts of things in these bio lab, level four labs. We have one in Winnipeg. There is one apparently in Wuhan. So, that we have to hold that out as a possibility that they were working on something like this. Maybe it escaped, or it may have gone from bats to pigs or bats to some other, vector before it was transferred to humans. However,
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1: Regardless of whether they made it happen or let it happen or saw it happen and were glad it happened, and here we are. And you were mentioning a little earlier about, you know, guaranteed incomes and how I was saying I'm hoping that's a stopgap measure. But, you know, if we're going to be quarantined and if these supply chains that were interrupted, they want to put a stop to that and bring a lot of these factories home, they're not going to be able to pay our workers what they paid workers in China. So they will be replaced with robots. And this is going to already is causing a huge displacement. This was what Andrew Yang was talking about in the Democratic primary. I mean, he was an interesting candidate. He was the only one really talking about this, and this is vitally important. The huge displacement that's happening. We are being replaced by robots, and what are you going to do with people that used to work on the assembly line? You're going to have to introduce some sort of a guaranteed income. And here we are.
3: Yeah. So that can push us, you know, into more of a dependence. So everything is pointing to a more integrated, technologically and dependent society. And again, the whole idea, the bigger picture for me, is that God and His angels, His Holy Spirit, and His power are in charge. That there's nothing here. It's more like observations of seeing if, you know, some of the things that are recorded in this book are leading to this final moment of history before we get into this wonderful season, the Sabbath of history. The Second Coming is the solution, really, to all of the world's problems at every level, you know, personal, communal, national, international, everything from, you know, disease to psychological, emotional, spiritual, I mean, you name it. The Second Coming is the solution, exploitation, darkness, all the evil that's in the world. It's the solution. So it's if we really are the verge of such an incredible event, well, we are told to pray for it, to look for it, and to desire it, and therefore we would be wonderfully a blessing for our generation to see this. We're kind of looking for clues to see if we are in fact headed towards this kind of a kingdom because we're looking forward to what it means. It means that we are at the gates of a wonderful change, a transition from the world of fallen angels and fallen men to the world of the Messiah and God and the Sabbath of history. and a world where the wolf and the lamb live together, and the child and the lion live together, and we live with the asps, and we're not at all wounded by them. This type of a harmonious kingdom is what we are hoping for. So it's a wonderful thing. If this is what's happening, and if these are parts of the signs of the times, it's a good thing.
1: But those that want us to be vaccinated, and those of us that want us to put health before civil liberties, they're kind of arguing the same thing. We're trying to bring you a more harmonious world. It's time to tear down borders. We're confronted by a common enemy. So. They're both. We're getting the same message from both sides, aren't we?
3: Yes, and it's a pseudo. That's why antichristus in the Greek. That's the word used in the Bible. It's not antichrist. It's antichristus, which means pseudo messiah instead of the messiah. Antichrist. It's antichristus, which means pseudo messiah instead of the messiah. Instead, even through the science of genetics.

0: prophecy has done us a favor and has revealed to us already which one will win. So, from a very practical point of view, it's best to be on the winning side, I'd say. But it's not just practical. It's more like a love relationship. We have an emptiness in us that can only be filled with the love of God. It is God has created this emptiness in us so that we would know Him through it. And we're not
1: so in the meantime, though, Ali, do we sit back, those that are of us that are Bible believing Christians, and say, okay, I see what's happening here, but I'm just going to let it ride because I know in the end the good guys win? Or do we push back? Do we fight it?
0: I think we push back because we want to make our voice known, and we want to have spoken. We want it to be recorded in history, for ourselves, for our own sake, for the sake of our conscience, for the sake of our children, for the sake of our values, that we have spoken, and we will influence. We have been given, this is what these Protestant and republics and, the revolutions of Europe, be England, France, America, there was a strain in there that said, let us have a little bit more of a say into, more transparency, because we don't really know who's on the other end of the line. And so I think it's healthy for us to stand up and say, wait, we're not that afraid. We don't want that kind of an Orwellian 1984 Big Brother type of society. We don't want that. And even though we may not get our wishes, but at least we will influence its course.
1: All right. Ali, always a pleasure. And we'll direct people again to thinkagainproductions.com. There they can screen UFOs, Angels, and Gods for free. They should also subscribe to the YouTube channel. That's Think Again Productions as well, is it?
0: Yes. When they click on the video, it'll take them to YouTube and they can subscribe.
1: Excellent. Terrific. And sign up for the newsletter while you're at it. Ali, always a pleasure. Thank you.
0: Thank you so much for having me, Richard. Wonderful evening.
1: All right. Bye-bye. God bless. My thanks to Carlos and Ryan. Back next week with a brand new program, John Barber, for the full 2 hours. In the meantime, don't be afraid. There's nothing concealed that won't be revealed, and nothing hidden that won't be made known. What you hear in the dark, speak in the light. What I say in a whisper, proclaim from the housetops. Move over, Aphrodite. I'm coming home, or at least up the stairs. Good night.

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1: 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Marzulli. 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

Is there a war coming in the Middle East? Are we headed toward a one-world government, a one-world religious system? Will America be attacked again? Do ancient prophetic texts warn of a time we are living in? Are we in the last days, the time of Jacob's trouble, the end of the world as we know it? And what are the increase of UFO sightings? While we may disagree as to what is causing the phenomenon, we can agree that it is real, burgeoning, and not going away. Is this the coming great deception that ancient prophecy warns us about? Does time seem to be accelerating? Join me, your intrepid host, L.A. Marzulli, as we explore these and other riveting and stimulating topics. This is Acceleration Radio.

0: Hey folks, really great to be here. We're kind of back in the saddle, new studio. And again, I just want to thank all of you who contributed. Thousands of people hit our PayPal, GoFundMe account and enabled us to get back up and running. And we're excited about that. But I want to get right into it, folks. So much is going on here. And some of it I find alarming. And you'll see that there's a few pictures here which are incredibly graphic. And I'll give you a warning before I show them. And I'll tell you where they came from and how we got to them. But this show will also have a retraction. But it's an interesting retraction about that picture of the so-called tall whites. We have some new information. And after the break, midway, we'll get back to you on that. But let's get right into it here. Patriots Robert Kraft allegedly visited Flora Spa for sex acts. Sex acts! On day after the AFC Championship game. Look, this is just the tip of the iceberg. And other people were indicted with this guy, some Wall Street billionaire, somebody else. So what we see is that the unraveling of this whole illicit, underage, perhaps, sex trafficking. And this is a real problem. We know it's on the southern border, and yet the left-wing loony libs won't defend the southern border. We know that underage women and boys are being taken up across the border. We know that human trafficking is happening across the southern border. And the fact that our government sits and does nothing and sort of like turns the other way, in my opinion, is really unconscionable. So when I mean our government, a part of our government, let me clarify that, the left, don't build the border wall, you know, and what is it, Beto O'Rourke is going, tear down all the walls. You know, it's funny, all these candidates, and I show this in another clip, like Pelosi and Hillary Clinton, they all live in gated communities behind adjusting my pillow here, behind big walls and fences. At the Oscars, by the way, big fences here to keep the rabble away from those stars. So, and since we're talking about the Oscars, let me just digress for a second. Everybody made this big deal about Lady Gaga and this other guy doing this duet. Oh, it's just incredible. Oh my gosh, LA. I just, you know, it lit up everything on Twitter. See, the problem is that when you dumb down the culture, which is what we've done in this country over the last 40, 60 years, then mediocrity becomes the standard. Now, I say that with all due respect. I mean, Gaga is talented on some way, and her the actor guy that was singing with her. I don't go to the movies, folks, so I'm really outside the loop and could really care less. Although some good movies are made. I'm going to go see the Tim Tebow movie, and we saw the Hacksaw Ridge. I thought that was brilliantly done. And there are movies from time to time that we go to, but I digress. So the bottom line is, when you take a culture and you continually dumb it down, it becomes like fast food. That's what it is. It becomes like fast food. Now, you know, people like fast food and people go and all these different fast food joints, but it's fast food. And it's not a gourmet meal. It's just not. So in my opinion, and I know this is, oh, LA, you're getting too old for this. I understand that. Some of you will go, well, you're just jaded LA and you need to take a vacation. Yes, I do need to take a vacation. But the bottom line is this, that if you dumb down the culture enough to where mediocrity is celebrated as something incredible, then when you get a duet like this, which I watched part of it, I mean, okay, it was good. I get it. It was kind of emotional. You know, it was great. But does it really compare to, let's say, just something off the top of my head, does it really compare to the Hallelujah Chorus? Of course it doesn't. It doesn't. Well, LA, that's a subjective opinion. Now, you know, the Hallelujah Chorus is, well, and some people will say that. But see, this is the problem where everything is just reduced, and everything is kind of dumbed down. Where mediocrity is celebrated, then what is greatness? I mean, what is there a difference between, let's say, and we were there in Rome last year, when you look at Michelangelo's The Pietà, which is just an incredible piece of sculpture, and some of the stuff that they call sculpture today. I mean, is there a difference where they have some abstract, you know, stone thing that just kind of goes in different directions and, you know, whatever, right? You look at that, this modern art, LA, and you compare it to the Pietà. And it's, I mean, I just was in awe of the Pietà. And I should have thrown a picture in here, but I didn't know I was going to talk about the Pietà. So, but when you look at that, I mean, is there a difference? Can we say that this is slightly more elevated than the, you know, ambiguous, amorphous thing that we call sculpture in modernity. I mean, is there a difference here? Or am I just being, you know, subjectively elite, snobbish, as it were? I don't think so. And so getting back on track with Gaga, and this has nothing to do with this whole sex thing. I don't know how I got into this. But with it's good, and it serves a purpose, but, I mean, it's mediocrity. Seriously. I mean, have you ever watched anyone play like Beethoven's Pathetique? You want to see what art is? Google, I challenge you to do this. Google on YouTube, Pathetique, Beethoven's Pathetique, and watch the pianist. I mean, we're talking hundreds and hundreds of hours to train, of classical training, to be able to execute a piece of music like that. And Beethoven isn't the most technically demanding. I mean, when you look at some of the stuff that Liszt wrote, it's through the roof. But see, most people don't even know what that is. If I say, have you listened to the Pathetique? 99% of the people in this country have no idea what I'm talking about. And that was really the bastion of the Renaissance, of Western civilization. You can make a strong case that we've been on a downhill slope since then. So can you imagine if someone got up at the Oscars and actually played the Pathetique? When you look at that, it is so demanding, and it's an amazing piece of music. But all that has been swept away, and we have mediocrity. But I digress. So here's the deal. We know that the sex trade is alive and well in every city in America. It's the oldest profession in the world, as some comedians would like to tell us. The bottom line is, what's really going on here? And is this just the tip of the iceberg, as we will hear more and more about, and I talked about this last week, about this guy Epstein with the sex island, and the Clintons went there numerous times, especially Bill. What's really going on there? The secret tunnels and all the 40 girls that were forbidden to testify. So there's something going on here. And the fact that this story broke, shows us that all is not what it appears to be. So, dire warning to America from Venezuelan expatriate: radical Democrat socialists will destroy the country, right from the horse's mouth. Alexandria Ocasio-Cortez is an absolute looney tune, in my opinion, with all due respect to her, but she's a looney tune with this new Green Deal. Trillions of dollars. You know, Elizabeth Warren, oh, we'll just get the money from somewhere. Kamala Harris, the same thing. We'll just get the money from somewhere. It'll just appear on the money tree out back. That's where we'll get it from. Socialism does not work. Big government does not work. A government that governs least governs best, Thomas Jefferson. I'll say it again. A government that governs least governs best, Thomas Jefferson. And I learned that from Judge Napolitano on Fox News. By the way, are you aware, and I should show this clip at some future Acceleration Radio, Judge Knapp had a show on Fox News, and it was a great show. It was one of my favorite shows. I used to watch it religiously. He was sort of like you know, there's people in media who I look at as mentors. Tucker Carlson is certainly one of them. Bill O'Reilly, even though he's not there anymore, and even though he was kind of talking over his host and all that, but O'Reilly was really good, and still is, really good at assessing a situation. And I watched away and learned from that. Because, you know, you learn from different people. And those guys in the media, are, to me, in some ways like mentors. So I would watch Judge Knapp, and he was taken off the air for this one particular show. And maybe I'll make a note of that and show it to you next week. And I'm sure this will be immediately censored and taken off YouTube because of it. But it was the one show that really got him taken off, where he talked about this, the government as we know it, that the shadow government, the deep state, that is really onerous, that is draconian in some ways. And of course, all this was under the Obama administration, where it was a lot worse than what it is now. Trump, at least, is going against the deep state. We can see that, and we'll talk about this later on in the show, with what we see happening with Rod Rosenstein and McCabe and Comey and all the nonsense, which to me is the greatest the greatest scandal in American history. But getting back into socialism, It doesn't work. It never will. This is why Venezuela is completely imploding. This is why when you go and you read this article, it is alarming because this guy grew up under socialism, under Cesar Chavez, who took the country and began to make it a socialistic paradise. And guess what? What is it, 25 years later? It's on the verge of utter chaos. And it already is chaotic. And you've got this fascist leader, basically what he is, Maduro, who's basically an all-out communist, really. It's what he is. And of course, he's living high on the hog, and all the people around him, they get all this stuff, but the people in Venezuela are starving. Water doesn't work. There are no medical facilities. We had a pastor down there who we interviewed from time to time. I think we did like 3 or 4 interviews with him, and you can go back in our channel here and check it out for yourself. But the bottom line was, this guy talked about when it first was happening, when the whole collapse under Maduro was starting to happen. He was alarmed, and he said, well, in another 6 months there'll be nothing. And he was right. His prophetic outlook of what was going to happen in Venezuela actually was right on target, because 6 months later there was no food on the shelves. There were no medical services. If you say anything against the Maduro regime, you're dragged off and maybe never seen again. So this is the way things work down there. And the fact that Pence is talking to the opposition is extremely interesting. Will America intervene? Ann Coulter had a very, very interesting tweet, which I thought was interesting. Here we are. We're ready to send arms and supplies and this and that down to Venezuela. That's part of the problem. I get that. Meanwhile, what about us? What about American citizens whose lives have been ruined by open borders, whose lives have been ruined by the constant drug trafficking that comes up through the southern border? What about Americans in Arizona and Texas and their ranches who are overrun with illegal aliens? What about border guards who are shot by illegal aliens? What about illegal aliens which are back in the country 3 or 4 times that commit heinous crimes against American citizens? So instead of going down to Venezuela, why can't it be America first? Why can't we make America great again? Oh, I said it. But seriously, folks, why can't we do that? What's preventing us from making this country great? Why can't we focus on America, the infrastructure in America? What about the vets who are homeless? What about the vets? And no one wants to talk about this. What is it, 20 or 25 vets that come home from overseas, Afghanistan, the Middle East, whatever, commit suicide daily? That's not talked about. What is it that's happening with these poor soldiers who are coming back and they can't deal with reality anymore and they wind up killing themselves? What's with that? The shooter in Thousand Oaks was an ex-Marine or an ex-soldier in Afghanistan. And these guys, his war buddies knew about him. And when he got back, he kind of went off the deep end and they distanced himself. They should have reported him. They should have done something. Of course, that's 20/20 hindsight. But socialism doesn't work. And it never has worked and it never will work. There's a show by... It's on YouTube, and I played the clip numerous times with Ronald Reagan lecturing Obama about socialism. And the bottom line is, you know, when you take and you take and you take and you take from the wealthy, from the class of people, the entrepreneur, pretty soon there's nothing left. The bank and the business goes bankrupt, or it lays off a whole bunch of people because it can no longer afford to employ them because of the onerous taxes. And that's exactly what happened, in my opinion, under 8 years of Obama and his socialistic onerous governmental policies, where everything was regulated. Businesses laid off the bottom tier, and that became the homeless people. And that's why in California, you've got these huge towns, 50,000 homeless people, whatever. I believe that most of these people became homeless under the Obama administration because they weren't there before the Obama administration came in. And why? Because socialism doesn't work. When you tax people to the point where you're taking 50% of their income, which is basically what was happening under Obama, we were in the 35% tax rate. You know, people want to argue this with me. You can argue all day long. Talk to my accountant. So the government, the feds under Obama, was taking upward to 35%. The people in California were taking between 10 and 13%. Do the math. That's 45%. That's almost half my income. Add my property taxes in there and my health insurance. If you have your plan, you can keep. If you have your plan, you can keep your plan. Liar! Sorry. But you were, and you lied to us. You looked right in the camera and said, if you have your plan, you can keep your plan. No, I couldn't keep my plan. The moment Obamacare was in, boom, and we had a great plan. So now we're paying upwards of $1,000 a month just for my wife. It used to be $1,000 a month or under $1,000 for the three of us. My daughter was on our plan. No longer, she's past age. But 8 years ago, before Obamacare kicked in, she was on our plan. And we couldn't keep our plan. So the bottom line is this, that people in California are leaving, more people in California are leaving California than are coming into it. And it says something, because you can't run a business, you can't make it in this world if you're giving 50% of your income or close to it to a bloated federal government. That's taxation without representation. And so we'll see what happens this year, whether or not we actually get a break from the taxes with the Republican tax cut. But, you know, under Paul Ryan, I mean, Ryan did no favors for Donald. In fact, he worked against him, in my opinion. Socialism doesn't work. It doesn't work under Obama. And Obama gets zero credit, nada, zip, for any type of turnaround in the economy. The economy turned around because of what Donald Trump did. When he loosened up regulations, lowered the tax rate, and all of a sudden, you know, entrepreneurs have more time and more money to put into their businesses. We were doing the same thing before our house burned. We actually had a couple of people that became part-time employees and were working for us, which was just absolutely fantastic, because all of a sudden we were keeping more of our money. We could plow it back into the business. That's the way it works. Socialism does not work. End of story. I'll say it again. Socialism does not work. It never will. So the idea that people like Alexandria or Ocasio-Cortez wants to bring socialism into this country, and the Democratic Party is like kind of going along with it. The New Green Deal. No, we don't want the New Green Deal. You know, we want lesser government in our lives. We don't want to be told from cradle to grave and have the government in every single way, every single aspect of our life. A government is best that governs least. Say no to socialism. Say no to socialism. And when you're in with people who are maybe they're supporting Alexandria Ocasio-Cortez and they think she's really great, just point them to Venezuela, because that is the New Green Deal on steroids right there. That's what it's going to be. And she can't possibly pay for it. And then she says something absurd like, well, you know, we're going to get rid of all fossil fuel and all airplanes, so I guess we'll take submarines if we want to go to Australia. I mean, give me a break. Give me a break. This is the most dangerous woman in America. However, I applaud her for one reason. She's getting people talking. Hopefully, people are getting off the couch, putting down the Doritos, turning off the clicker, and engaging a little bit, like we do here on Acceleration Radio. So let's move on. This was a tweet. Let me get a slurp here. This was a tweet that came in because of last week when I was writing about the abortion issue. Okay? And I posted a picture, which I will show you in a few minutes, about the abortion issue, because people need to see it. In other words, it's one thing to talk about something in the abstract. It's never actually to go, is this what you're defending? And we're going to show you that. And I would challenge you to take this picture, and you need to take a copy of it. And anyone who wants to defend abortion, show them this. So this is what it says. In order to view it, this tweet may include sensitive content. Ha ha! Oh, that L.A. Marzulli's at it again with that sensitive content. In order to view it, you'll need to change your sensitive media selection. You can find this under the safety section of your privacy and safety account settings. So they were not allowed to go into my WordPress account. My WordPress account was censored. The warm fuzzy bear, L.A. Marzulli. Think about it. My account was censored by Twitter. Gee, I wonder why. Because I talked about abortion. So this is censorship. This is what the left is doing. This is what Twitter and Google and Facebook, this is what they're doing. Anyone that's got a conservative Christian viewpoint, bam, smack down, censored. This is, the guy sent it to me, a friend of mine, John McCormick the Seventh, sent it to me. He said, L.A., I tried to get on your blog today. You can see it, wordpress.com, and I couldn't get there. This tweet may include sensitive content. 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You can find this under the safety selection in your privacy and safety account settings. We welcome you to Munchkin Land today. I mean, that's what we're dealing with here. It's Munchkin Land. It's like over the rainbow nonsense. It's like, who are these people? Who are these people? What are they so afraid of that they have to censor me? What do I get? A couple thousand people on my blog every day? We have to censor you, LA. This is Big Brother. We know what you're up to, and we're going to have to censor you. I mean, this is where we're at. It is 1984. If this isn't Orwellian, I don't know what is. And for those of you who are watching this who have no idea what I'm talking about, pick up a paperback. I used paperback for a couple of bucks of 1984 by George Orwell, because 1984 happened decades ago. This is 2019, and guess what? We are living in an Orwellian world. We are living in a police state. When a blogger like myself is somehow targeted because of sensitive material, are you kidding me? Who's next? Stand up. Push back. Enough of this nonsense, because it is absolute censorship. So, Steve Scalise, Democrats applaud murder of a baby born alive. Some Democrats are actually stating that it's, oh, this is infanticide, by the way. And I'm not letting go of this, and I'm going to show you a picture. And you know, if you can't watch it, then, you know, okay, I get that. Some people won't want to see this. So when I switch it, turn off your screen or turn off the video or whatever. But the reason why I'm showing it is because it takes this whole argument from the theoretical and from the black, you know, pink hats with the little signs, you know, my right to choose and all this other nonsense. And it shows you, and I'm going to hit the slide right now, 3, 2, 1. Is this what we're defending? Is this what we're defending? That's the result of an abortion. When they go in and they basically dismember the baby, piece by piece. And that's the result right there. This has not been photoshopped in any way. This came from a pathologist who will remain anonymous. And this, when she was doing this, he realized, notice I'm mixing pronouns so you can't tell where it was from. He realized that that something was going on, and he gave his life to the Lord. So I got this from her, and it was, when I first saw it, I was sick to my stomach, because I had never really seen what an abortion really looks like. This is it. Is this what the Democrats are defending? For those of you who might be looking at this, is this what the pro-life movement, the pro-abortion, the pro-choice movement is about? Is this what you're defending? How can you look me in the eye and tell me that you're defending this? How can anybody defend this? And what they don't want, this is the reason why it's censored. Because when I show you this, it takes it out of the realm of, well, we're just talking about something that's political, and women's right to choose, and all this other nonsense, and brings it back to the hard reality of what abortion looks like. And people need to see this. And a mother, who a pregnant woman, an unwed pregnant woman, who goes into an abortion clinic and is told by Planned Parenthood or whatever that it's really not a baby. And whatever. I dare them to show her a picture. They'll never show her a picture like this because she wouldn't do it. She wouldn't do it. So what do we do? Bette Miller, who is telling us that, start investing and start buying stock in coat hangers. Hey, Bette, want to come on the show and defend this? You can't. Neither can you, Mrs. Clinton, Madam Secretary. You can't. Hey, Kamala. Can you defend this? Can you point to this picture and tell me it's a good thing? Can you stand up there with a big smiley face and say, this is great? Elizabeth Warren, can you defend this? Any Democrat in the House or in the Senate, can you defend this? Can you tell me why this is a good thing? Huh? Would you want your daughter's child to look like this? If she came home? Is this what we're defending? It's absolutely a barbarism. It's barbaric. And it spells the death knell of Western culture as it is. But I want to tell you something. 2020 hopefuls, other Democrats block born alive bill. Trump says it'll go down in history, and he's right. Because this is this whole infanticide thing, and I'll go back to that picture. That's what it is. So that's what we're talking about. So when a child is born alive, the Democrats say it's okay to kill it. It is time to push back. And I'm not talking about another march. It's time for civil disobedience if this thing passes. It's time to stand up and say, we no longer align ourselves with this. We no longer will be part of this country if this continues. And enough of us, if millions of us stand up and do it, and cry out, things will change. You watch, things will change. Do you realize that the citizens of every single state in every county have the ability to impeach a sitting congressman or a senator. Do you realize that? What if enough people got angry about that and started to impeach Democrats who were voting to kill the baby born alive from the abortion? We can do that, folks. We could change the balance of Congress again if enough of us wake up. This is a call for the church to wake up and to start talking about these things. Because unless we do, this will become the law of the land and all will be lost. Okay, trans athletes. I'm not making this stuff up. No matter how many hormones this guy right here who won, this is a man who's acting as a woman, and the guy next to him right here came in second. So these are two men, biologically born males, who are identifying as women and are going, I don't believe they're actually taking sex hormones at this particular moment. So they still have all their male dominant muscular features, and that's why they're beating the women, the girls, at the high school track championships. This is absurd. This is absolutely absurd. And the fact that we tolerate it at all just shows you how far down the rabbit hole we go. Look, trans athletes, transgendered people, I'm not homophobic, but all I can tell you is this, that no matter how many hormones a person takes, no matter what body parts are chopped off or reversed or added on to, that you will always be, the DNA will always show exactly what you were when you were born at birth. If you were born a male and you become a female through a sex change operation, your DNA will always show you as a male. So it's a lie. It's a lie. And the fact that progressives champion this is some sort of a great thing. You know, it's less than 1% of the population, for crying out loud. So the fact that now it's creeping into mainstream sports, and it's not right. It's not right because the girls can't compete physically with the boys. They can't. And this is it's demonstrably shown here when the first and second place, and they're right here, that's a guy and this is a guy. And, you know, they're running and they're beating the women. They're beating the girls. So this is incredibly problematic. McCabe and Rosenstein, one of the greatest scandals in American history. That's former Speaker of the House Newt Gingrich. And he's right. The fact that the media, last week we talked about this, was focused on the Jesse Smollett case shows you exactly this is the detraction. Look over here. Meanwhile, we've got this. This is the greatest scandal in America's history. This was discussion of a coup d'etat. Make no mistake about it. It was going to be a coup d'etat against the sitting president. The fact that these guys are collecting a paycheck and are even showing up for work is beyond on the pale. And something needs to happen with this. You know, where is Mitch McConnell when you need him, for crying out loud? Where are these guys? Republicans sit and do nothing. Here, can you imagine if the Democrats had this, it'd be all over. It'd be all over. This was a coup d'etat, and the fact that nothing's been done about it, in my opinion, is absolutely unconscionable. Okay, we're at the halfway mark. www.jingles.com. This is the happy news. www.buyjingles.com. Folks, this stuff really works. Check his testimony out. Just wanted to say that this is the best product. I used something similar years ago because of my cat spraying that was much more expensive. Heard about Jingles on Emily Marzulli's YouTube channel. I thought I would give it a try. It is awesome. First used it because of my dog. Then I needed it because of my autistic grandson with potty training. This product does exactly what it says it's going to do. Folks, www.buyjingles.com, buyjingles.com. This stuff really works. You can also get it in the handy dandy traveling case. So, you know, you're like me, you're about to an Italian restaurant, you wear a nice and clean and white shirt, and the next thing you know, you got a spaghetti over your nice and clean and white shirt. So, you know what? I carry this because I'm a slob. Most guys are slobs. I say that with all kidding aside. But a little bit of Jingles, put it in the wash, bada bing, bada boom, it works. www.buyjingles.com, buyjingles.com. Pick some up today. We want to thank Jeff and the whole crew and Kevin and everybody that's there at Jingles. It's a product that's made right here in Nurkahaya. right here in the United States, even though the commercial seems like it's from Australia, it's made right here in the United States in Nurkahaya. And I just want to thank Jeff for being patient with us. We're back on the saddle. We're running again, two shows a week, and we're proud to be sponsored by Jingles. www.buyjingles.com. This stuff really works.
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0: 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Thanks for watching Acceleration Radio. And by the way, click the little subscribe button. We're very close to 100,000 subscribers. Whoa. Apparently you get some plaque from YouTube. I can only imagine what it... I'll probably get like a letter from YouTube. Dear L.A. Marzulli, we've run out of plaques, but you're over 100,000. So here's a coupon for dinner at 1 at Burger World. I mean, I don't know. I don't know what they're going to do. But we had a lot of discussion about this picture. And let me say this, that when I brought George on last week, there's a vetting process I go through. In other words, I got an email from this guy, and enclosed was a picture. This is the backstory. I looked at the picture and was immediately taken aback by it and thought it looked like the real thing. That's the picture I received. And I wrote him and asked if we could talk on the phone, and he said yes. So I called him up. This was the first of about three or four conversations before I brought him on the show. George is telling the truth as he knows it. There's no doubt about it. He saw this picture as a young boy in his father's little shoebox of collection. The question is, how did the father get it? Because as you'll see later, it's not of the tall whites, it's actually of a sculpture. And I'll get into this. But George is telling the truth, make no mistake about that. George believed that his father had taken the picture. Now, whether his father was kind of like, he was a young kid, like 10 years old. So was his father kind of like pulling his leg and, oh, these are aliens, or this, we don't know. But that's what George seems to think. That's what he came on the record and told us. So he tells me this. I asked, are there negatives? No, everything burned in the fire. Well, even if we had a negative of it, it would have shown the same picture. So I believed him. The dogs are barking. Chita, una tala wada bibi. But I went with it because, first of all, after three or four interviews on the phone, the story wasn't changing. He was sincere. He was honest. And I went with it. And frankly, he got fooled and I got fooled. And I'll get to that in just a second. This is what happened. This is the black, and I'm going to try to, Kupriha. The black Kupriha. The black Kupriha, Serbian, is a World War II monument in Serbia. It stretches across an area of 1,100 acres and is located about 6 miles from Zabal near the Tisa River on the road from, none of this means anything to us. But the monument was designed by Jovan Soldadovic in 1962 at a height of 30 feet, 9 meters. The sculptures are dedicated to the victims of a Novi Sad raid killed near Zabalja by fascist Hungarian forces occupying Yugoslavia in 1942. So this is a monument. This is a picture. This comes right out of Wikipedia. And it shows these are 30-foot high modern-day sculptures. So you can see that this picture here is exactly, except it's either been photoshopped or it's a black and white photo that was taken in the 60s. We don't know. We're still trying to find that out. George's father's wife is still alive, and they're going to talk to her today to try to find out more and more just about the when the picture might have been taken, and if the father, George's father, was in fact over in this monument and took the picture himself. So this is the actual picture on Wikipedia. These things are 30 feet tall, as you can see, and this is what I got. So when I received this, George told me that this was taken around 1947, and he came on the record and told us that. But obviously he was told something that was wrong. So we're still trying to get to the bottom of it. And I just want you to know that in my research, I'm a real straight shooter, and sometimes we get fooled. Now, we weren't fooled here because George believes in what he was told, okay? George believed in the story that he was told. And so when he told it to me, I went with it. And what's great about it, all you little web spiders out there, you guys helped debunk this. And I want to read some of the emails so you can hear it for yourself. Okay, something is a tad off here. This is from Nikki. Is this supposed to be the first time this photo has been released, like right now, February 2019? I just saw these same humanoids on a video from 2017. Take a good look at it. It's like a reverse negative in the video below. And without the third guy on the right, the landscape is the same, bushes, but reversed. The same low hills in the background. The guy's right hand is out and taller in this video. Then see the video picture below. It's reversed. Guy is now on the left with hand out. Please correct me if I am somehow wrong or not understanding. Maybe he had released it and due to copyright issues in the video from 2017 cannot contain the photo exactly. So there's a link to the video and the picture's at 335. So other people were using this video. So it's the type of thing where, you know, here we go, or whisper down the lane type of thing. And this is from Eldred. Hey, LA, I left a comment below the video regarding the tall whites photo the other day. But as I thought about how I had worked it and the fact that it was public, well, it might have looked like I was trolling. So I deleted a comment and I'm contacting you privately. Eldred, thank you so much. I thought the photo looked familiar when I saw it. I think it has been on the internet for several years now, here and there. I had a hard time finding it, but the picture was published at least as early as 2016, and he sends a link. I am a fan of your work and do not wish your credibility to be compromised in any way. Maybe George shared the photo with you. Another researcher at some point, I did not disclose that to you. In any case, I thought you would like to know. With high regards, Eldred. And this is what's great, folks. You know, all I want is the truth. And Acceleration Radio and PPS and the videos that we make, we go with things. And sometimes, even though we've vetted them to the best of our ability, they are later proven to be a hoax. Now, George was not trying to hoax me in any way. In fact, I should read the letter that his wife sent to me. George was distraught after I sent him a letter. And he said, oh my gosh, Ellie thinks I'm lying or trying to pull a fast one over. He was like emotional about it. And I believe that. So George was like misled in some way. So, you know, bully for George for being honest. But there's something else going on here. And we're trying to get to the bottom of how his father came into the possession of the photograph. And then when George saw it as a boy and how the story may have evolved. And I'll bring that to you. But I want to thank all of you who are out there, who are diligent and running with these things. And essentially, you're Bereans. You're trying to see what holds water and what doesn't. And when we get something like this, we report it immediately. So this came over the weekend. It's now Tuesday, Acceleration Radio, and we are reporting that this photograph here was actually a black and white photograph taken of this sculpture in Serbia. So the photo is not of tall whites. It's of a sculpture in Serbia. What is interesting to me is why the sculpture would create these beings, because they certainly do not look human. They look more alien than anything else. So let's continue. UFO disclosure of a 70-year-old cover-up exposed. Study says California is the top state for UFO reports. There was over last weekend, I think, and I'm still trying to track some of this down, a UFO flap right over the Catalina Islands, allegedly. I haven't been able to find that. So if you're watching this and you know the link, please send it to me at la@lamarzulli.net. The bottom line is UFOs are real, burgeoning, not going away. Something is happening. And these craft appear in our sky with complete impunity. They just appear and disappear. And no one can stop them. We know that Commander Fravor, and you can go back and look at our videos. You had Tucker Carlson here, Commander Fravor here, and then over on the other side of a triptych, you had real footage of a UFO that Commander Fravor took years ago. And now he's on Tucker Carlson and telling us that the UFO he saw was not of this world. Tucker asks him, what do you think this was? And Commander Fravor says, whatever this was not of this world. So this phenomenon of UFOs is not going away. And that's why, you know, the book UFO Disclosure, the 70-year-old cover-up exposed, and we are doing a special, it's a sale, and we're keeping the sale up, but we call it the Coast to Coast Special. But you can get the Mysterious Mound Builders, which I believe is right there. You can get the Mysterious Mound Builders film and the UFO book, basically two for one for 1995. So what we're trying to do by this is to get the word out. And I think you'll find it interesting. There's some chilling testimonies within that book about UFO encounters, about people being abducted, of course, against their will. So something is happening, and whatever it is, it's not good. It's not good, folks. And we'll be back with more reports about the ongoing and burgeoning UFO phenomenon. Where and by the way, I'll be at in Las Vegas at the towards the end of March at a very large UFO conference. I know George Norrie is going to be there. I think I'm speaking on Monday, and then we fly back and we will drive down to the Hear the Watchmen conference, and then after that, in April 19th, the weekend of that weekend, I'll be in Arkansas at another UFO conference. So I'm excited by that because I'll get to share my 30 plus years of research into the UFO phenomenon with people that hold a different paradigm. And I'm not afraid to do that. Many people hold to the paradigm that we see on Ancient Aliens every Friday night, that we were seeded here by extraterrestrials. That, of course, is called panspermia. The Ancient Aliens show every Friday night is constantly promulgating this idea that we were seeded here by ancient astronauts thousands of years ago. So the coming great deception, which I talk about in this book, UFO Disclosure, is simply this. We were seeded here by extraterrestrials. Extraterrestrials created all life on this planet. They genetically manipulated early man. They created the Earth's earliest civilizations, earliest religions, and now at this critical juncture, and we're headed to that critical juncture, by the way, they, ET, are back to usher mankind into a golden age. This is precisely what the New Agers are saying. This is what the New Agers are saying, that when ET comes, they will give us some sort of a DNA upgrade. They will have advanced technology, which will take us off of fossil fuel, basically free energy, but this will come with a price. Now, I've said this before, and I'll say it again. No one knows where we are or what this is. Nobody knows. If the universe is analogous to the United States of America, is planet Earth in Duluth, Walla Walla, Tampa, Dallas, Cape Cod? We don't know. Los Angeles, where it's being regulated, by the way, onerously. We don't know. No one knows where this little blue ball, and it is a ball, by the way, not a flat Earth. Any flat earther is watching this, go to the edge, take some pictures, bring them back to us. Then we'll all believe. Okay? But it is a little ball, and it does spin. And gravity is what holds us here. But I digress. So no one knows where we are or how we even got here. Nobody knows where we are or what this is in the known universe. That being said, that should trouble all of us. It should keep us all up at night. I believe this is holographic, that we are the only life in the universe. And this is why these entities, when they come in, they manipulate space, time, matter, and energy in ways that we don't understand. Both the good guys, the good angels, and the fallen angels. When the fallen angels come, those are the ones, and they're little gray guys, which are, in my opinion, biological suits, which are created for the demons to enter in. And you know, I should take a minute and get into that. The Nephilim are the progeny, the offspring of the seed of a serpent. Fallen angels cohabiting with the daughters of men, creating the Nephilim, okay? That's what the Nephilim are. The Nephilim are wiped out in the flood, all of them, by the way. And they become disembodied spirits, which are earthbound. Those are the demons. Demons must manifest. Demons must enter into something in order to manifest in this dimension. We see when Jesus casts out the demons from the man of the tombs, the man, the demoniac in Gadara, and they say, let us go into the herd of swine. And Jesus says, okay, go there. The swine become crazed, and they cast themselves into the sea. Most of us know the story. So demons need something to inhabit in order to manifest in this dimension. So the grays are biologically created suits that the demons can enter into and then manipulate. They are, in essence, avatars, in my opinion. Now, that's what I think they are. They're avatars. And so when people are taken, the grays usually show up. And then they find themselves levitating above the bed. You can't do that. And then they go through a closed window or a wall or a ceiling. Everything I just said goes against our physics. We know that human beings can't do that. And yet these entities, these intruders, as Whitley Strieber would call them, do precisely that. So something is going on here. It's very complex. And I'll be talking more about that in coming weeks. But basically, folks, that's all the time we have for. Thank you for watching Acceleration Radio. At the end of the week, we will be doing another show, Politics, Prophecy, and the Supernatural Report. But thanks for watching Acceleration Radio. Thanks again for your contributions to our Fire Relief Fund. It's got us into the studio, and everything you see here is brand new because everything burned in the fire. Absolutely everything, including all of our inventory. So we're getting some books back. Our store is now open, at least in part. Jane and Shipping is working furiously to get caught up with the back orders. But I just want to thank all of you for helping out and contributing. Thanks for watching Acceleration Radio. Remember, folks, we'll see you in the air or on the air. Thanks for watching.

Coming to you from an undisclosed location somewhere on the windswept prairies of Oklahoma, I'm your intrepid host, L.A. Marzulli. 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

0: Hey, folks, before I get into the typical political stuff, I just want to bring in, tell you the backstory on this, bring in a special guest who will remain anonymous, and that you'll see in a few minutes why he's going to remain anonymous. It's an incredible story, and as far as vetting it, we've tried to vet it as best we possibly can. The reason why we're bringing, and we'll call this man George, not his real name, is to protect his identity, the identity of his family. And you'll hear the backstory about this, but George emailed me a while back and had a photograph that was taken originally, obviously, from the original negative. And the photograph was taken sometime in the 50s, I believe. And unfortunately, there was a house fire. I'm very familiar with that, as some of you may know, and very recently, of course. And the house fire destroyed everything, including the negatives. So all we have is a black and white photograph. And I think you'll find this absolutely incredible. And I'll show that to you in just a minute. But I want to give you the backstory before I show the photograph. So, George, first of all, thanks so much for coming on the record. Really appreciate it.
1: Thanks for having me, LA.
0: So tell us the backstory here. Your father was involved in a branch of the military. He was a surveyor. They were out someplace. Pick up the story from there. Tell us what they were doing out there, who these people were. Your father and your uncle, no names, but your father and your uncle are out there, and they're I guess they're surveying. Pick up the story, please.
1: Well, my dad was a seismologist and working for a major company out of Houston. My uncle was a demolitions expert, and they were outside of Portales, New Mexico. And my dad has always been kind of an amateur photographer, you know, always carried a camera. But on this job that he was doing, he always carried a camera and took pictures of the scenery and just.
2: 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Question everything.
1: Different things. And they were out, and my uncle said, because there's nobody out there. This is, you know, desert land. And said, hey, looks like we have some company. And they turned over. My dad said that he was just so shocked that the height that these people were tall. And they're about 50 yards away.
0: And wait. Say that. George, stop for a second. Say that again. How tall were they?
1: Yeah.
0: George, how tall were they?
1: He thought they were about 10 to 12 feet tall.
0: Okay.
1: He thought they were at least, the very least was 9 feet, is what he was telling me. And they were between 9 and 12 feet. They were probably about 50 to 100 yards away. Enough that it scared them to where that. And my dad was a big man. My dad was 6'4". Very muscular man. My uncle really not, but my dad was a big man, could handle himself. And it scared him to where that he said, get in the truck, we're leaving. And they left. And he had a collection of, you know, not only those photos, but just going out on these sites and stuff that out in the New Mexico area, of discs and different things that he caught flying around. And we had it in had these photographs and negatives and stuff in a shoebox. And we had a few out. And anyway, it was in a fire. It was in a storage fire. We had our, you know, all our sentimental valued material in this unit, and it burnt. I mean, we lost everything. I lost all my high school, you know, jerseys, trophies, stuff like that. And we lost these photographs and the negatives. And he also took pictures of Kennedy the day that he was assassinated, about an hour and a 20 okay. minutes prior to his assassination at the breakfast.
0: Okay, I want to stick on topic here. I want to go back to this photograph, and I'll show the folks the photograph just in a couple yeah. of a few minutes. So I want to really get the backstory. So your father and your uncle are out doing surveying, and you say 50 to 100 yards away, but the photograph, they're much closer. So how do you account for that?
1: I don't. I'm just going by what he told me.
0: What he told you, okay.
1: You know, that is what I was told whenever, you know, I found these when I was a kid.
0: Okay, so when your dad was talking to you about these entities, what do you recall him saying to you? As he's telling you the story, was he afraid? I mean, tell us what happened.
1: Well, my father had, it felt like it was demonic later on. I mean, when he got, you know, towards the end of his life, and he opened up to me about a lot of different things. And that was one of the things, was that my son and I were talking to him, and we asked him about the photograph, and he said that he thought they were demonic.
0: Okay.
1: He just said he had this demonic feel to it, presence there, and it scared him. And we're talking about a guy that had been over in World War II and Pacific Theater and had fought and had, you know, hand-to-hand combat. And took a lot to scare him. And but he just felt like it was a demonic presence.
0: Did you ever talk to your uncle about it?
1: That's basically how I put it.

0: burial grounds or something along those lines. And, you know, my dad happened to take the picture and he got it. And it is what it is. When I first saw it, it was weird. I was kind of, it spooked me. And, you know, I was probably about 10 years old and, you know, running in there, what is this? Where'd you get, what is this? You know, and he's like, put that back up.
1: Right.
0: What are you doing in my closet?
1: Right.
0: And, you know, go get a whoop for that, you know.
1: George, I'm going to.
0: Later on in life, that's what I said.
1: I'm going to show the picture. I'm going to show the picture now.
0: Okay, go.
1: And there it is, folks.
0: Sure.
1: And let me just talk about it for a second, and then I'll bring you back in, George. So what we have here, as you can see, there are three beings which are standing up. And we can see that it's definitely a desert setting. The scrub brush, I'm going to guess, having been out in New Mexico, the scrub brush could be easily 4 to 5 feet tall. It's hard to say, very difficult. No one's got a yardstick out there. But what we see, notice the arms and how long and spindly the arms are, especially this one over here on the far right. They're completely out of proportion. In my opinion, what we are looking at, and it may be the only photograph in existence, I'm not saying it is, but it certainly is one that I've never seen before, ever. And George, when you sent me the picture, I was absolutely taken aback by this, as you know, and I responded immediately, and we had several conversations before this interview. I've also sent it to several people, Richard Shaw, obviously the director of Watchers, and our good friend, Michael Register, who both analyzed the photograph as best they could. They believe, as I do, that the photograph is authentic, that it's not a hoax. It's not some sort of CGI, computer-generated imagery. It is actually a black and white photo taken. What year was this taken? Can you tell us?
0: I just know it was like in the late 40s, early 50s.
1: Okay. We know from the former Canadian Minister of Defense, Paul Hellyer, he even talks about this, and I'll show you the clip where he talks about the tall whites. Now, I have no idea what it is we're looking at here, but in my opinion, these are not human beings. They're something else, and I'm leaning towards tall whites. They have the appearance of it. They look like it. This is what eyewitnesses allegedly who have seen these entities floating above the ground describe them as: long arms, very long and thin bodies. We had an eyewitness apparently in our film, in their own words, who actually had an encounter with them too, but no photographs, and describes them, and I'll show you that clip as well. So this is incredible because it seems like we have a real photograph taken decades ago, very accidentally, obviously, by the witness's testimony that you just heard. And yet it seems to show three entities that don't belong in that picture. And I would posit that these are, in fact, the tall whites that we've heard about. And this may be photographic evidence. George, give us your closing thoughts, your final thoughts about the picture. Anything else you can remember from your dad or your uncle in discussion with them?
0: Okay. Well, my father, he didn't talk anything about the war to me or anything until very late in life. He kept things to himself. I know that he took the photograph. You know, that's what it is. I mean, I've seen it since I was 10 years old. I was born in mid-60s. And so I saw it sometime, I think, first time in mid-70s. And when I asked him about it, and he was upset about it because he had his, you know, his mementos and things like that. And I had gotten into it and got my tail tore up over it. And he just didn't talk about things like that until he passed. And he felt... he opened up about the war to me. It was a lot of different stuff. And we had, like I said earlier, we asked him about this, and he said that he felt that it was demonic. That he felt

0: that it was a demonic presence, a spirit or something. That's what he said. My uncle, he seemed to think that they got into an Indian burial site somewhere they weren't supposed to be.
1: Okay.
0: And that's about it. And, you know, I've seen a senior show, and I figured, hey, you know, I'm going to get out to L.A. and shoot this to him, let him see what he thinks about it. Because I think something like this, it needs to be out to the world.
1: Well, George, I do too, and I admire your boldness and for coming on the record. It's always good when people like yourself, and I know, folks, there are other people out there that have pictures and stories and things like this, and, you know, send them to me, and we will try to authenticate them as best as possible. LA@LAMarzulli.net, LA@LAMarzulli.net. So we'll take a break here, and we'll come back in a few minutes. Keep it right here, Acceleration Radio. Again, I just want to thank our sponsor, Jingos, for being patient with us as we basically was off the air for almost 90 days. I think we did one show in that interim, but we're back up and running, and I just want to say that www.buyjingles.com, this stuff really does work. We've had a couple of naysayers. We're actually going to do an experiment. We're going to get some vino, pour it on a napkin, and show you exactly what's going on here, and then we'll take the Jingos and soak it and throw it through the wash, and we'll show you the before and after picture. We're going to do that before the next show, so check it out. But this is the testimony. And if you're using Jingos, and you've had good luck with it or whatever, shoot me an email, la@lamarzulli.net, and I will read your testimony right here on either Acceleration Radio or PPS Report. Buy Jingos, buy the gallon, because you'll be cleaning everything with it after you use it. My name for Jingos was for my car. Sure, if a salesman told me he could get the cigarette odor out of it, I tried everything. Even had the car interior clean. The odors only got stronger. I think you could categorize this as a stench with a vengeance. Enter Jingos. I cleaned everything that could be reached in that car twice with Jingos. Why twice? Even though I had cleaned it, to my surprise, layers and layers of filth were coming out of the back seat. The thing is this, Jingos not only attacked the many disgusting odors, it was attacking deep layers of who knows what. They were literally being pulled out from deep in the seats in the carpet. Jingos is absolutely amazing. Thank you, L.A. Marzulli, for advertising this marvel. 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
1: Thanks for tuning in to Acceleration Radio. I want to talk about Alexandria Ocasio-Cortez, or now known as AOC to the Washington insiders. She's the darling of the left, the new Green Deal, which will completely bankrupt the country and end America as we know it, turning us into a third world country overnight. The policies of socialism do not work. They have never worked. You can't point to one society where it has worked, and it never will. And what we see, a perfect example of this, is California, which is sort of of leaning socialistic. There's no doubt about that. People are leaving the state in record numbers. Why? Because after a while, people just get tired of paying 12 to 13% taxes to a bloated state government, or they get tired of paying $5 or $6 for gasoline a gallon. It's been that high before. I remember when they don't need us to tell you gas prices are on the rise, when that whole thing was going down, which turned out to be completely manipulated, by the way. What was interesting is that when you come to Oklahoma, you pay about $2 a gallon for premium, or maybe a little bit more. You go to Los Angeles, right now it's about $4 or more, because most of that goes to the state coffers. So that's what's really going on, and people are leaving California in droves. Look, I love this state. We need to pray for California. California is a beautiful country in a way, and I love where we used to live, and the deep in the heart of the Santa Monica Mountains. But all that got burned out, and we're here in Oklahoma, in an undisclosed location on the windswept prairies, thank you, hoping that I had coffee with Bob Ulrich last night, he had coffee, I had water. Bob can drink like gallons of coffee, doesn't affect him. I have a cup and I'm up for hours. Anyway, I digress. The bottom line was, Bob was saying, well, right after winter comes tornado season. Yeah, baby. So isn't that going to be fun? So we're in a zone, an area, apparently, allegedly, where they haven't had a tornado in like 20, 25 years, or even longer. In fact, so we're setting our watch going, oh good, we're probably due for one. But I rebuke that in Jesus' name. I don't want to see one, but I'm sure we're going to see funnels. I have seen tornadoes spin down before, specifically in Newark, Ohio, and that's another story for another time. But that was a real interesting, watching the funnels spin down and the tornado finally touched down the town over. I got out in the parking lot, raised my hands up in the parking lot of Chipotle, and right across the street was the Great Circle Mound, and it looked like something out of, I guess I'll tell you the story because I'm halfway through it. It looked like something out of Ghostbusters. This black ominous thing was coming like this, and as it was coming, like these funnels would spin down, and the sky was kind of greenish black. And I'm out there with my hands raised. Somebody filmed it on their phone. I don't know who. I'm out there going, in the name of Jesus, I rebuke you, and the Lord rebuke you, and you cannot come here. Well, guess what? You know, I don't know whether it was my prayer or whatever, but the bottom line is that tornado did not touch down, and it was coming right over the Great Circle Mountain, Newark, Ohio. So that was really interesting. On the heels of the first Nephilim conference in Newark, Ohio. And by the way, we are trying to get one up sometime in October, November. We're not sure exactly when. More details about that soon. But let's get back to AOC. This is just amazing. I think this woman is 28 or 29 years old, which is as old as my daughter. And you can see she has no idea of history. And this is really problematic because she's saying that she's comparing President Trump's border wall to the Berlin Wall. And this is just beyond the pale, in my opinion. For those of you who don't know, the Berlin Wall was constructed in Berlin, specifically East Berlin, to keep the communist citizens, the people, the citizenry in East Berlin, which was controlled by the communists from the end of World War II until the wall came down and Germany was reunited. It was to keep the people inside because they just wanted to keep that communist regime going. Because people just love the communists so much, we want to stay here, winter here, grow old here. No, not at all. They left. They fled in droves. And this is why barbed wire and wall and everything else and guard towers to keep the people in. And so it didn't work and people fled. And that's why Reagan said, Mr. Gorbachev, tear down this wall. That wasn't so bad, was it? Anyway, but that's why he said it. And Gorbachev eventually, and they show pictures of the wall being torn down. And this is what's amazing about it. It was to keep the people in. The wall that President Trump is trying to construct, and by the way, Democrats, if you go back 10 years, well, we got to build the border wall, we got to build the border wall, and all this other stuff. And we do need to build a border wall. Why? Because of the drug cartels. Which leads me to, we know from El Chapo that congressmen and women were in on the dole. They were being given money from El Chapo. We don't know names yet. All that's been sealed off. Why is that? Who's profiting by this, really? Where's the payoff? We know that he paid like millions and millions of dollars to the former Mexican president. I mean, how does all that work? Build the border wall. End of story. So it just amazes me how this woman has no idea of history and can make such a glaring error like this. And this woman now has become the darling of the left. She's the most dangerous woman in America, in my opinion. But what's great about this is she gets people talking. And it should get you fired up. It should get the Republican base fired up, those of us who believe in conservative values. So let's move on. Why is the media silent? We know from McCabe and Rosenstein and Comey that there seemed to be a coup d'etat, basically, in the workings, trying to remove Donald Trump, our president, from office by evoking the 25th Amendment. And I said this earlier last week, you can't do that. You can't evoke the 25th Amendment unless someone is completely incapacitated. Like, let's say John F. Kennedy had survived the head wound in Dallas and he lay in a coma. At that point, you can evoke the 25th Amendment. But you just can't arbitrarily get a group of people together and go, well, let's get some cabinet members and we'll... That's a coup d'etat. And what's amazing about it is today, which is Tuesday, by the way, I'll be on Coast to Coast tonight. There's not a peep, not on Drudge, not on Fox. I can't find this story about it anywhere. This is the biggest thing. This is 10 times larger than Watergate because it shows absolute corruption in the FBI, the DOJ, under the Obama administration. And frankly, we don't know how far it reaches. Did it actually go up to the DNC, Hillary Clinton herself? Did it go to Obama? We don't know. Is this the insurance policy that Strzok was talking about with his mistress? We have no idea. Strzok and Page? But the bottom line is, McCabe talks about Rosenstein wearing a wire. The idea that they were plotting to evoke the 25th Amendment is basically a coup d'etat. Where is the Republican leadership? Why haven't they gone after these people? I mean, this is just unconscionable. And to think that here it is Tuesday, and there's not word one in the media. I can't find doodly squat on it anywhere. So, media insanity with this Jesse Smollett guy, it's now turning out that the whole thing was a staged attack, that this guy allegedly hired these two bodybuilders from some third world country who migrated here, and good for them. They migrated here legally, good for them. That's the American dream. That's what's supposed to happen. Welcome. Learn to speak English, become a productive member of society, just like my ancestors did a little over 100 years ago when they came from Italy in 1898. And we didn't hear press a foro for the Italiano. We didn't hear that back then. And we don't hear it now. So why can't we get rid of the press 8 for Spanish? We have one language here. And the great way to shatter a country is to have 50 different languages. One language is spoken, and that is English. My grandparents, my great-grandparents learned to speak the English language. I was brought up in a household. My parents, my father in particular, could understand Italian, but couldn't really speak it fluently. I know no Italian. Nothing. I was raised in an all-English home. For those of you who are speaking bilingual, who are being raised in Hispanic homes where Spanish is spoken at the home and also English, that's great. I'm not coming down on that. But in America, we have one language. Not Lithuanian, not Polish, not Italian, not Russian, not Somalian. We have English. And the way to dismantle this country is to have this multi-culti nonsense. So here you've got Jesse Smollett, and it turns out, and you know, we don't know yet, we don't have all the facts yet, but the media was going, oh, it's MAGA country, make America great, oh, racist, white privilege, completely having a hissy fit over this thing. And where are they now? They're all backpedaling, removing tweets from their Twitter account. I don't like that one. Oh, I can't believe I... This is the problem. The media just jumps over anything like this. And now we find out, and this is horrific when you think about it, because think of the resources that were spent to go after the alleged attackers that went after Smollett. The police time, the investigators, and all those resources on a hoax when it could have been applied somewhere else. So this is where we are in 2019, and I find it deplorable. And, you know, Hillary Clinton called people like me deplorable. The media, the left-wing media, they are the ones who are deplorable, who rush to judgment without knowing all the facts and immediately point the finger at the president. Oh, this is all Donald Trump's fault. Oh, he's causing division. Make America great again. What is wrong, for the life of me, with making our country great again? What's wrong with you people out there who don't understand that? What is wrong with saying, let's make America great again? And not white again, great again. Great again. I did a...
3: I want to push in.
1: You good?
3: Just give me a second. Oops. Okay, go.
1: You good? 3, 2, 1. I recently conducted a radio interview about my new film, The Mysterious Mound Builders. And just a quick little heads up on this. You'll find the interview sort of interesting. This was done by David Schnicker, who interviewed me on the radio. And we're just going to play the audio for you, and you can and check that out. But there's so much information in that film. This is the first of a series on the trail of a Nephilim. I'm working on part two. It'll be out sometime in March. Not sure exactly when, but the post-production's going really well. We're excited about this. We have uncovered all sorts of amazing and interesting facts, and I think you'll find that it will definitely whet your appetite. So here's my interview with David Schnicker, and enjoy.
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0: On today's program, Dr. Snitker interviews L.A. Marzulli regarding his latest brand new film entitled The Mysterious Mound Builders. In this DVD, L.A. and his team explore some of the thousands of mysterious mounds scattered throughout the Midwestern United States to the Gulf of Mexico. These mounds, some gigantic in size, contain clues to the hidden history of America. The truth regarding the builders of these mounds and their contents have been carefully hidden by the scientific establishment and our government. What are they hiding, and why? This will be the subject of today's intriguing discussion. So let's join Dr. Snitker and L.A. Marzulli as they discuss the mysterious mound builders.
1: Thank you, Dane. Welcome, friends, to another Southwest Prophecy Ministries podcast. What a privilege today to commence a series of interviews with L.A. Marzulli. L.A. is an explorer, a composer, a musician, an author, and filmmaker extraordinaire. His research has literally taken him around the world. He has been to Peru in search of Nephilim skulls. He has been to Fatima, Portugal, to unravel the mysteries of the miracle of the sun. He has interviewed countless individuals who claim to have been abducted by aliens. He's truly had a remarkable life. His most recent endeavor has taken him to the mysterious mounds that dot the countryside in the Midwestern United States. The fruit of this endeavor is a brand new film entitled The Mysterious Mound Builders. We're going to be talking with L.A. about his research today and in our next few podcasts. Well, L.A., welcome to our show.
2: Great to be here, David. Thanks for having me on.
1: Well, it's great to have you again. You've been a real friend of this ministry, and we've had some great interviews in the past regarding your research. And by the way, let me just say, as a native Oklahoman, and I know you're soon to be transitioning to our fair state, welcome, and we hope that this leads to a greater collaboration in the future.
2: Well, I really appreciate that, and we're anxious to get settled in there. Looking forward to it.
1: Okay. Well, the title of your film, of course, is The Mysterious Mound Builders, but it also, above that, it says, On the Trail of the Nephilim. So before we get into this particular effort, tell us in a general sense, for those who may not know of your ministry, about your work on the Trail of the Nephilim, and where has this trail taken you?
2: Well, the trail has been absolutely incredible, and it really started in 1990 with Dr. I.D.E. Thomas's book, The Omega Conspiracy, and that book changed my life. And in that book, Dr. Thomas explains the Genesis 6 narrative, where the sons of God saw the daughters of men that they were fair and took wives from many they chose, and went into them in the biblical sense, and basically created a hybrid being known as the Nephilim. This is the reason for Noah's flood. It's a very deep subject. It's something that we could talk for hours on, literally. The late Chuck Missler also plumbed the depths of that. Gary Stearman and I have discussed it at great length. When you think of Thomas Horn, Steve Quayle, Timothy Alberino, all these guys have looked at the Nephilim, written books at them. Ryan Peterson is another author, more recent, who's come on the record about the judgment of the Nephilim. So, I mean, it's a matter of historical record. And unless a Christian understands Genesis 3:15, which is, most people know that, but it's right after the fall in the garden, and we see Adam and Eve on one side and the serpent on the other, and I believe it's the pre-incarnate Jesus, Yeshua, that's in the garden with them. And there's a mandate that comes down, which sets up the rest of the biblical prophetic narrative. And that mandate is simply this, that Yeshua, Jesus, turns to the serpent and says, your seed, the serpent's seed, the offspring of the serpent, will be at enmity, at war with the offspring, the seed of the woman. He, which is Messiah, shall crush your head, you shall bruise his heel. That's prophetic. The serpent knows, the dragon knows, that that Yeshua can't lie, that Father God can't lie, can't do it. And so that pronouncement that someone is coming, the seed of the woman, is going, whoever that is, Mashiach, Messiah, will come and crush your head, take your kingdom from you. And so he knows that. And he has got basically one strategy to deal with it, and that's to pollute the genome. That is to make it so only eight people are pure in all their generations, just like Scripture tells us. Those are the ones that go onto the ark. And the rest of the planet is completely under the deluge of Noah's flood, which is literal, and wipes out the hybrid entities which are there, which I believe also spread over into the animal kingdom. So it's a very long, torturous discussion. We could spend the rest of these short little segments just talking about that, because that really sets up the rest of the biblical prophetic narrative, in my opinion. However, when we look, and this has been the sort of a centerpiece for us, sort of a nexus, if you will, for the whole series, On the Trail of the Nephilim. If they were here, and also afterwards, when Joshua and Caleb go into the Promised Land, the Nephilim are there. If so, do we see vestiges? Do we see proof of the Nephilim on the earth? And that is the basis of the entire series, because there is proof. And that's what we drill down to, certainly in this film and the ones to come. I'm just going to guess at least 30 episodes in this, at least 30, maybe more, who knows. There's just no end to it. And episode 2 is being edited as we speak and should be out hopefully around the end of March.
1: That's great. I'm looking forward to seeing part 2 of this. You know, when we think about the Trail of the Nephilim, and of course there's much evidence that you have uncovered and much more to be uncovered, you know, the devil is quite a deceiver and he likes to cover his tracks. And so when we think about this film, and you use the term the hidden history of America, and really it's a hidden history throughout the world. We have the evidence of the Nephilim, but the devil and his crowd are working overtime to cover the tracks and to obscure this reality, because it doesn't fit the narrative that they're trying to impress upon the people. So what you're trying to do is really correct the record, to pull back the curtain for the hidden history, particularly of America in this particular film. But as you've gone to various parts of the world, I'm sure you've seen the same cover-up of the evidence of this Trail of the Nephilim.
2: Well, I have, and I'll just deviate a little bit from what this film is talking about. This is, we went down to Peru last year, and I've been down there many times, and I will be going down again, not in the near future, as well as other sites. But there's one particular site called Sacsayhuaman, and I've been there twice and spent a lot of time filming there. And these are megalithic stones. What I mean by that, these stones are gargantuan. Some of them are upwards of around 100 tons. And they're huge. I mean, they're absolutely, some of them are like 20 feet tall, and just, it's megalithic. It's gargantuan, Herculean, whatever term you want to use to label these. And there's no beast of burden in the Neolithic, let's say 3,000 years ago, when allegedly these were built. They are polygonal shaped stones fitted together absolutely perfectly. So literally, you can't put a piece of paper between them. Now, you'd be hard-pressed to do that in modernity with cranes and lasers and diamond saws. This was done in the Neolithic, where they had copper chisels. And copper cannot cut the type of stone that is used to construct Sacsayhuaman, which, of course, is extremely hard. It's andesite. The stone is called andesite, and it's number 7 on the Mohs hardness scale, 10 being the hardest, the diamond, and going down from there. So it's an awfully hard stone. You can't cut it with a copper. We've had someone do a test on film for us, and it's the copper chisel dulls immediately. I mean, the first strike, the copper chisel dulls. So you can't do it. And if you can't do it, then these guys better rethink their paradigm. Of course, they won't, and they keep insisting that the Inca built them. when the Inca, just like the North American First Nation people, said, no, we had nothing to do with Sacsayhuaman. It was here when we got here. When we came into this area, this site was already here. And we hear this over and over and over again, even in the Americas, that First Nation people, when white settlers came into the Newark Circle Mountain, we talk a little bit about this in Malmberger's film, and of course, episode one. In episode two, we really get into it. But the white settlers were told by the First Nation people, no, we had nothing to do with this. It was here when we got here. So, and in the film, so there's Chief Wallace from the Shawnee tribe, who states on the record that why the Shawnee have always respected the mounds and revered them, in no way did they build the serpent mound. So this goes against the actual signage, which is at the Great Serpent Mound, but I'm kind of digressing. The bottom line is, David, is that these monuments are global. They are everywhere. You just got to know where to look and dig down a little bit. And then you see that there is a hidden history, which has been managed, deliberately managed, and obfuscated from the people of the world. And frankly, the American people and the people of the world have a right to know our origins, our true origins, not the nonsensical Darwinism, which has been crammed down everyone's throat. But what's really going on? Why are all these monuments here? Who built them and why?
1: Right.
2: And where did the technology go?
1: Well, what is the extent of these mysterious mounds in the Midwest? Are there just a few of them?
2: Oh, no. There's 10,000 alone in Ohio. 10,000 mounds alone in Ohio. Now, many of them are smaller. And some of these Native Americans did reconstruct. They copied. I get that. But the larger ones, like the Circle Mound, the Serpent Mound, the Octagon Mound, Miamisburg, I do not believe for a moment that these were built by First Nation people. We had one guy was harping about our test that we did with the Ho. And he was saying, well, you know, if you got about 3,000 people, this could be built in 8 years. Okay, fine, that's great. So where are you going to get the 3,000 people? And you remember, in some of these places, the ground freezes. So it limits your construction. And these are hunter-gatherer societies with no refrigeration. So it's a whole different paradigm when you start drilling down into who or what may have built the mounds and how. We still don't know how they compacted the dirt so that it wouldn't erode. And we're going to, at some point in the near future, hire a soils engineer to go in to a mound and do a test to find out what's the compaction level and how could that possibly be done in antiquity. And these are things that need to be done. This is hardcore science, like with the surface.
1: When you think about earthen mounds, you would think that over, let's say, 3,000 years, however old they are, that there would be a massive erosion. That doesn't seem to be dramatically in evidence from the film that you have all these pictures of these mounds. So there's some kind of a engineering aspect to these. In other words, it's not just dirt thrown willy-nilly. there is some pretty sophisticated architecture behind these mounds.
2: Well, very much so. It's very deliberate. It's crafted. There's, in some of the mounds, there's advanced mathematics. And I mean advanced mathematics. I'm talking trigonometry here. And we know that Native Americans did not have knowledge of trigonometry. They just didn't. That's not to demean them or degrade them in any way. I mean, many other civilizations didn't have trigonometry. So we're not, it's just they didn't have it. It's just like Marconi invented the radio. Actually, Tesla did, but Marconi gets some of the credit for it with his patents. Okay, great. Does that mean the rest of the world is stupid? No, it just means that Marconi discovered it. So the bottom line is, if Native Americans did not have trigonometry, then how come we see advanced trigonometry used and embedded in, let's say, places like the Octagon now? And we get into all this in episode two. So we're being lied to. By mainstream archaeologists, with all due respect, they insist that, and this is the paradigm that they hold to, And this comes from a guy by the name of Cyrus Thomas, who made this particular paradigm the operating paradigm in the early 20th century. He basically stated this, that Native Americans, First Nation people, Native Americans, built the mounds, but they forgot that they had done so. That's a direct quote. They forgot that they had done so. So in other words, 200 or 300 or 400 years passed, and there's famine and disease, and the tribes diminish, and yada, yada, yada. And they forget that they built the mounds. Okay, and that's what's taught at places of higher learning. Well, when you go and ask the Native Americans, and we show this in the film, is that why is it that tribes from Maine to California all talk about six-fingered, red-haired cannibalistic giants that roam the land? Why is it that they remember the giants and their battles with the giants, but they don't remember that they constructed the mounds? Is that selective memory? And that's what, frankly, I take umbrage with. Yeah. Because we have a tale that is it's really quite a yarn by the professionals, and they're not interested in any evidence which may point to another paradigm. They're just interested in upholding the paradigm, the Darwinian paradigm. There is no supernatural. It's all done with Native Americans over a couple hundred years with birch bark baskets and these primitive hoes.
1: Well, this is kind of like they're trying to shove a square peg in a round hole, and they don't seem to have, at least the scientific community doesn't seem to have any aversion to demeaning the Native American population in terms of their certainly their recollection. There's the stories that are passed from generation to generation is totally different than the scientific explanation that is being imposed upon them. So to me, it just sounds like it's a very demeaning approach to things. In other words, ignoring all evidence, both archaeologically and from the Native people themselves, the first Americans. The scientific community is hell-bent on imposing this viewpoint regardless of the facts.
2: I completely concur with that statement. They're not interested in the facts. I mean, they're just not. For instance, when we did our DNA testing in South America, specifically in Peru, we demonstrated, first of all, that there are genetic aberrations within the skulls, number one. Number two, we demonstrated that the DNA was from the Middle East and Europe. That rewrites history. But, you know, the academics are not interested in that because it goes against their paradigm. And people would have to start rewriting history books, and we can't have that.
1: Right. Well, I think this is a good stopping point for today. L.A., thanks for joining us. I think it's a good launching point for the discussions that we'll pick up next week. So, stay with us, L.A. We'll pick up next week where we left off.
3: 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Thanks for listening to Acceleration Radio. I'm your intrepid host, L.A. Marzulli. Remember, I'll see you on the air or in the air. Thanks for watching.
4: But just as children survive the idea of the Tooth Fairy and Santa Claus when they become adult, I think that taxpaying citizens are quite capable of accepting the new and broader reality that we live in a cosmos teeming with life of various sorts.
5: To say how many terrestrials are living on Earth at the present time, I have reports of several species that are here and have bases here. There's one species that looks something like a praying mantis. And then the short grays are the ones that you see in the cartoons. The tall grays look much different. They look more like humans. And the Nordic blondes, for example, are so similar to humans that they can walk down the street and not be detected. None of them are exactly the same.

0: Your intrepid host, L.A. Marzulli. You're listening to Acceleration Radio. I'm on Acceleration Radio on the Fringe Radio Network. Thanks for tuning in tonight. Some people are going, oh my gosh, I can't believe he just sang that song by Wall of Voodoo. Anyway, folks, thanks for listening. Off to a shaky start. What can I tell you? I've been watching a DNC convention. Maybe that's why I'm not totally here tonight, because I'm nauseated. And I just got away in. And by the way, folks, thank you all. We have just gone viral with this creature video that we created from Watchers 10. It's over 301,000 hits. 301,000. That's a record for us. And it's just people just keep downloading it and watching it. We believe it's real. I'll talk more about that. Talk more about Watchers 10. Talk about the new book, Nephilim Hybrids. But I got to get it out of my system, okay? I really do. First off, Debbie Wasserman Schultz and the emails which WikiLeaks released. And then, oh my gosh, they're making a big thing. Oh my gosh, Trump hired the Russians to do this. Oh my God. Wait. Back up. Everyone take a deep breath. I don't care where they came from. I could care less how WikiLeaks got them. I could care less. More than likely from Hillary's, sabotaged emails. I mean,
1: what difference does it make?
0: Are you kidding me? It makes every difference, Mrs. Clinton. What difference does it make? Debbie Wasserman Schultz manipulated the primary election, thus making sure that Bernie Sanders was not elected, was not the Democratic nominee. It's a rigged system. I'll say it again. It's a rigged system. I'll say it one more time for the folks in El Monte. It's a rigged system. It's rigged. And the emails prove it. The fact that the Democrats can get together and sweep this under the rug is beyond the pale, in my opinion. The fact that the Democrats get together and when somebody says that she had an abortion and everybody stands up and applauds, this is what this party stands for. Higher taxes, abortion on demand, bigger government. And they lie and they cheat and they manipulate. This is what this party stands for. This is what this party stands for. And they obfuscate. And they're the party that's supposed to be, love and peace, and we just accept everybody and everything else. They're talking about, well, let's see if we can, do something to Bernie Sanders about his Jewishness. Let's see if we can hit him there. Yeah, say, where's the Messiah now, Bernie? That's what they're doing. I mean, can you believe this? This is the Democratic Party, LA, and we just want to kill as many babies as we possibly can. And so far, they've killed 60 million people. 60 million little ones. Since Roe v. Wade.
1: A woman's right to choose.
0: If I hear it one more time, I swear I'll scream. And she's going to go on tonight. She might be on now. I don't know. They are divided. The Democratic Party is absolutely divided. And it ain't getting any bigger. Here's Drudge Report. Globalists must unite behind Hillary. Of course. Revealed full list of planned tax hikes. Of course. Surprise. What did you expect? Bigger government, more restrictions, the war against coal, which will completely shut down all the coal mines in this country. If she's elected, folks, it's over. And for all you weasel Christians out there, Trump's bombastic. Okay, so don't go to the polls. Don't vote, and your vote will mean that Hillary, your non-voting will mean that Hillary will become president. How's that grab you? Trump is an outsider. Trump is not bought by any party. Trump cannot be bought by any party. Trump will clean house, and they are terrified of it. They are, who's the only candidate? Isn't it interesting that Trump talks about building a wall, but when the Mexican government talks about building a wall along their southern border to keep Central American refugees from pouring in, oh, somehow that's, well, we won't go there. Really. We aren't even going to talk about that now. Joe Biden stands up and you know, does a typical Joe Biden dap dance. Joe, I challenge you, sir, with all due respect, spend the weekend in Nogales, you and your lovely wife, without a security detail. Let me know how safe you feel, sir, without the gun. Just spend a weekend there. And Obama says, Obama refers to himself, let me see if I can find it here. It was something like 117 times in his address. It's all about Obama. Obama is going to hand a $22 trillion debt to the next president. And if it's Hillary, she'll run it up even more. At some point, everything collapses and we are Greece. At some point, everything collapses and we are Cyprus. At some point, and everything collapses. Hey, LA, you know, like for sure, man, but Watchers 10 should be free. I want some free stuff, all right. Well, here's the deal, pal. You want free stuff? You want to see what happens when you have socialism or communism? Google Venezuela right now. And if you don't know how to spell it, I can't help you. All right? Venezuela is in crisis mode. It's collapsing. All the food is being controlled by the Venezuelan army. Because socialism, my friends, does not work. Communism, my friends, does not work. That's why they disbanded, in case you don't know your history, the former Soviet Union. Because people won't work that way. We're not wired to work that way. And that's why Watchers 10 ain't free. And you got to spend $20 to get it. Or you can go to Vimeo and pay $9.99 and get it. How's that grab you? Because it costs money to create DVDs. It costs money to hop in planes and go to Mexico and fill Jaime Maussan. It costs money to bring the shooter of the Afghan giant out here. It costs money to go to Catalina and film inside the museum. That's why. And a workman is entitled to its wages. When Hillary gets in, she will raise our taxes. She will raise our taxes. Obama's legacy, and he owns it, by the way, is the transgender bathroom issue. Not the 94 million people out of the workforce. Not the 65 million people on food stamps. Not the fact that he has doubled the national debt from about $10 trillion. And, you know, Bush was really great, right? I mean, you know, W did a really great job. Two wars and trillions of dollars in debt. Thanks, W. Mission accomplished. There you go. Funny how the Bushes didn't attend the Republican convention. Gee, I wonder why. We're done with the Bush family. Okay? And I know people will take umbrage on this, but you know, I'm no friend of it. I'm sorry. They may be great people. I have no idea. I've never met them. But W got us in the two wars and made us trillions of dollars in debt. And Obama will hand off a $22 trillion debt. And if Hillary gets in, it'll be more of the same. It will be more of the same. And that's where we are. If you don't get off your butt and get off your Christian high horse, and get out to the polls and vote for Donald Trump, you are making the mistake of your lifetime. Do you think the Jews stood up and went, oh my gosh, you're Cyrus, our savior. Hooray! You know, Cyrus was a goyim. He wasn't a Jew. But Cyrus was their savior. And I'm not saying Trump is a Cyrus. Some people equate him to that. He may well be. I think he's our last chance. I read his book. And I was impressed. Is he bombastic? Yeah, he is. But Hillary lies all the time. And Obama can think of nothing but himself. 118 times in the address he refers to himself last night. He did 117, 118 times. Isn't it interesting how they constantly ask Ivanka Trump about her father, Donald Trump, and what kind of a man is he and how does he treat women. But they never ask Chelsea about her father, Bill Clinton. I did not have sex with that woman. I didn't know, right? I mean, how's that work? You think the media is going to take, oh, L.A., that's just preposterous. Really? Of course they are. Are you kidding me? The media is so in the tank, it's embarrassing at this point. And you know what? Hardworking, honest American people are seeing through the smokescreen. They are. Trump has come back from a 17-point deficit. A 17-point deficit. And in many polls, he's now leading Hillary Rodham Clinton. Or Crooked Hillary, because that's what she is, in my opinion. And the entire DNC, isn't it funny how Debbie Wasserman Schultz steps down from leading a Democratic Party, okay, the chairman of a DNC national, convention, the whole deal, immediately the Clintons hire her. Immediately she's hired by the Clintons. Immediately. The dust hasn't even settled, and this woman is hired by the Clintons. Let you know who's in charge. But we see the emails. If this was a Republican, you'd have another Watergate scam on your hands. And you know what I'm hoping? I'm hoping Bernie does a run, an independent run. And the reason why Bernie would do that is he would take votes away from Hillary and thus assure that Trump would win the presidency. If Trump is elected on day one, he will begin to clean up the gangs. We have a president and a woman running for president who never addressed the issue. On day one, Trump will echo his remarks and what he has echoed for months, that radical Islam is the problem. We have a president who has trouble mouthing those words, radicalism.
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0: And a woman running for president who also has trouble mouthing the words, radical Islam. On day one, when Trump is elected, he will begin construction on a wall. We have a president who's allowing thousands, tens of thousands of illegal, what about that word, don't we get, of illegal aliens to come across the southern border. It is not racist. It is not xenophobic. It's not. Because Mexico wants to do the same thing. You can't let people into this country who do not come here legally. Period. We have a president who refuses to allow the Border Patrol to do their job. And we have a woman running for president who has stated unequivocally that Trump's position of building the border wall as a position of hate. With all due respect, Mrs. Clinton, no, it is not, Madam Secretary. It is not a position of hate. It is a position of defending the borders of our country, which is actually penned in our Constitution. And the fact that border towns are under siege, and the fact that we can't go to a family in this country that hasn't been addicted to some sort of poison coming across from the porous southern border. There is a disparity in the candidates. A disparity. In ideology, there is a chasm in a belief system between the two candidates and the two parties, which, quite frankly, cannot be bridged. If the Republicans take the presidency with Donald Trump and hold the House and the Senate, they will roll back the onerous Obamacare, which is set to go sky high in 2017. If we don't, that's it. If Clinton gets in, we will have liberal justices in the Supreme Court. Everything, the America that we know, will no longer exist. That's what's at stake here. We got one shot to get it right. If Trump is not elected, it's over. It's funny how Obama says that Trump's message was doom and gloom. Mr. President, with all due respect, sir, there are 94 million people out of the workforce. Unemployment is at an all-time high. It is not 6%, sir. You are fudging in numbers, and we all know it. We're not stupid. It's more like 30%. And people can't find a job. And there is such a thing now called the Rust Belt, which used to be the home of manufacturing in this country. Now it's called the Rust Belt. And blue-collar Democrats are turning over and voting for Trump because they realize they've been sold down the river. And Trump has stated he will make it very, very difficult for companies to leave the country and set up factories down in Mexico where labor is cheap. He doesn't want that. That's where we are. Trump speaks of doom and gloom. Mr. President, sir, may I point to the Middle East and how when your Secretary of Defense, Hillary Clinton, was in that office. I'm sorry, not Secretary of Defense. Please forgive me. That's why I paused. And she was in that office. We had Benghazi. We had the Arab Spring. We have the complete tumult that is in the Middle East. And we've got a president who will not define radical Islam, who will not declare a war against ISIS. Shame on him, with all due respect, sir. But we have someone who's running for president who will do exactly that on day one. On day one. Bully for the Donald. Bully for Donald Trump. He's exactly the man we need for a time such as this. Wake up, Christians who are listening to this show, because that's mostly my audience. Wake up and understand that if you want to mince hairs here or split hairs, I'm mixing metaphors, split hairs here, you go ahead. You go ahead. You don't vote for anybody. And that'll be a vote for Hillary. And she'll get in, and your taxes will go through the roof, and we'll see the gay agenda taught in our schools. We'll see Obamacare become the law of the land and never roll back. You'll see higher taxes and higher taxes and higher taxes till there will be virtually no middle class. You'll see the globalist agenda and higher taxes till there will be virtually no middle class. You'll see the globalist agenda carried forth and

Wait a minute, it already is here. We've got Orlando. We've got San Bernardino. We've got the Fort Hood shooter, Major Hassan. We've got guys blowing things up with pressure cookers. We've got honor killings here. Wake up, folks. Wake up. The hour is late. November is on. It's coming sooner than we think. Much, much sooner. And the people of Haiti, they got no aid. Where's the aid? Clinton raised millions. And by the way, Bush was part of that. Where is it? Where is it? It's not there. Network giving 40% more primetime air to the Democratic convention, of course, because they're all in the tank. All in the tank. Vendors complain, no enthusiasm for Clinton. Gee, I wonder why. DNC crowd cheers when speaker announces abortion. That's their platform. The DNC is the party of death. And big government and higher taxes. Bernie delegate credentials stripped after holding stop the Trans-Pacific Partnership sign. Oh, gee, surprise there. Deep poverty in Philadelphia, the poorest big city. This is all off a Drudge Report. All off a Drudge Report. This is the legacy of 8 years of Obama, who wants to tell us that somehow Trump's vision of the world is dark. When 94 million Americans are out of the workforce, when 65 million Americans are on food stamps, where we have a crumbling infrastructure, where a drug addiction is the highest it's ever been in this country, where we have open borders, where we have no idea who's coming in and who isn't, who's here illegally. None. When we've got wars on this planet, it's a mess. It's an absolute mess, and this guy has no idea how to fix it, nor will he fix it. And for Obama to stand up and tell us that Hillary is the most qualified presidential candidate ever is the biggest bunch of hooey I've ever. If you believe that, I got a bridge to sell you. Hillary has never worked a day in her life in the private sector that I'm aware of. Trump has built a financial empire. Clinton has been on the public dole most of her adult life. Most of her adult life, from when her husband was governor to the present day. Trump is a self-made man. And you can say his father gave him $1 million. A lot of people inherit $1 million and go through it and they got nothing. Trump took that and made it into an empire. And you know what? He has more women in his empire in position of management than men. That speaks volumes to me. This guy will bring us back on track, in my opinion. Hillary Clinton will bring us further and further into debt, abolish the middle class. There will be more government control. Obama has signed more executive orders in his administration than I think any other president before him. Not combined, but more than any other president before him. Delegates locked inside to prevent a walkout because the Bernie Sanders people don't want Hillary because they know they were cheated. They know the system is rigged. It's a rigged system. And the fact that she can stand up there is just beyond the pale. The emperors have no clothes. Obama and Clinton and Biden, they have no clothes. They are bankrupt. They got nothing. There is no plan except the same old, same old. Raise your taxes, more government programs, shut down the incentive for entrepreneurial people like myself, make a two-class system, and by all means, keep as many people in this country who are here illegally as possible. And call anyone who disagrees with you a xenophobe.
or who disagrees with the

agenda are homophobe or disagrees with the fact that Islam is being taught in the schools and there is such a thing as radical Islam, call us an Islamophobe. I wear those titles proudly, Mrs. Clinton. I do, Mr. Obama, because that's reality. And it's dark. There's a dark agenda. And frankly, there are many Christians out there who rail against this. Not rally, rail against it. We are tired of hearing this. We are tired of seeing our country go to the dogs. We are tired of illegal immigration. We are tired of unsafe borders. We are tired of honor killings in the country. And all Clinton wants to do is abolish that Second Amendment. Because when they round up the guns, and don't ever forget this, don't ever forget it. That's what Hitler did. That's what Stalin did. That's what the Chinese government did. And there's a picture I showed on my blog where these two Chinese guys have this beautiful young woman, probably in her late 20s. One is holding one arm one way, is outstretched as far as he can, and he's ducking so he's low. And the other man is holding the left arm out as far as he can, and he's ducking so he's below the headshot. And behind her, 3 feet away, is a man with a rifle, and he's about to put a bullet in the back of her skull. And that bullet is going to shatter blood and brain matter all over those two guys. And that's why they're pulling her arms as she kneels down in front of a wall so they don't get spattered with blood and brain matter. That is what happens when the guns are rounded up. Don't ever, ever, ever forget it. Jefferson, a government that governs best is governs least. A government that governs best governs least. We are so inundated with taxes. The first thing Trump needs to do is abolish the IRS, create a flat tax, get people off the onerous. We are being audited now for 2013 and 2014. You don't think I'm a target? Oh, yes, we are. And I won't go into the details. All I can tell you is we've got a brand new accountant because the other accountant dropped the ball on us. We'll mention his name. He has stage 3 colon cancer, and in the middle of the audit, he just hands back the files and says, I can't do this for you anymore. He threw us under the bus. Well, do you have someone you can recommend? No. He just threw us under the bus. So within 24 hours, we have a new CPA, and this guy is great, and he's helping us. But he's up against the wall with two audits. We're up against the wall with two audits. That's how the game is played. That's how the game is played. Stand up and voice your opposition to the current administration. You can get audited. I'm not saying that's the case, but nothing would surprise me. I'm a small businessman. I have the entrepreneurial spirit, spiral of life. We create DVDs like Watchers 10. 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The guy's amazing. 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Folks, you're listening to Acceleration Radio. I'm your intrepid host, L.A. Marzulli, on the Fringe Radio Network. Keep it right here. We'll see you on the other side of the break with your questions.

give a shout out to my good friends in Ohio, specifically the Flowers family. They lost the matriarch. Don lost his mother, Mikey and Tyler, and Nicole lost you know their grandmother. And just a shout out to the Flowers family. They're just close friends, and I spent some real quality time with them. And you know, we will, if you think about it, even though you don't know them, just shoot up a prayer. It's always difficult when we lose a loved one. And you know, Don was look, it is what it is. And the promise is this, if I can speak to this, that death, where is thy sting? And we know that at some point in time, we will be with him. We'll be with Jesus. And we will know as we are known. And the sting of death will be lost. And we will see her again. And she'll be in glory. And she'll be young and vibrant. And that's where we're all headed. That's the promise of eternal life. There are people who look at that and laugh and scoff. That's fine. So what do you hold on to? What's your worldview? Darkness, nothing. We just go back. Or reincarnation, when we come back over and over and over and over and over and over and over again. How's that for hopeless? Or we just dissolve into the great nothing like Buddhists believe? Or if we blow ourselves up and become a jihadi for Muhammad, we get 72 virgins? Is that what you believe? As a Christian, we believe that there's a Redeemer. Jesus, God's own Son, blessed Son of God, Messiah, Holy One. His birth was prophesied all throughout the Tanakh. His death was prophesied all throughout the Tanakh. The prophecies of his second coming have not been fulfilled. I believe we're ramping up to a time, and that time is soon, where the King is going to return. Gary Stearman, by the way, closed the Prophecy Watchers Conference by stating, just a little while longer. And you know what? It may be that. There are many of us who long to see the return of the King and the end of the evil, evil, evil system that this planet has been ruled under by the dark agenda of the fallen cherub. That's my hope, the cosmic regime change. And I believe we are in the midst of a cosmic regime change. And that was the title of one of my talks at Prophecy Watchers. I just want to give a shout out to Gary and Bob. You guys hit it out of the park. It was a great conference for everybody who was there. Thank you so much for coming up to our table. Thank you for supporting our ministry. Great to meet all of you. We just met some wonderful people there. Just great people. The speakers, great to see guys like Bill Salas and Paul McGuire. You know, shout out to Doc Marquis. Spent some quality time with Doc looking over the x-rays from the creature, which is in Watchers 10. Thanks, Doc, for checking that out for us. Tom Horn did a panel with Gary Stearman, Tom Horn, and myself, and that was a hoot. Tom and I agreed to get to this one particular site together. Yeah, Prophecy Watchers, man, that's the real deal. Gary and Bob, two of the most integrous men I've ever met. Gary Stearman, the leading theologian I've ever come across, with perhaps the exception of my late mentor, Dr. I.D.E. Thomas. But I got to tell you, Gary's right up there. He's amazing. Amazing human being. I call him elder brother, and I speak of that for a reason. Let's get into some questiones before we run out of time. This could be interesting. Dear L.A., I've been following you and your ministry for many years. Today I come across this lady's show on Rapture Radio. When she asked the question, how could angels who have no blood and are not human mate with humans to form a Nephilim? She says no one has ever explained this to her and or proved it biblically. She also believes the Book of Enoch is an occult book. She all but implies the idea behind your ministry are apostate. I know who this woman is, and I actually responded to her one-on-one, and she cannot refute it. She just says, no, that didn't happen. No, the Genesis 6 narrative didn't happen. No. I said, who are the sons of God in the Genesis 6 passage? Just tell me that. What is the B'nai HaElohim? It is the angelic host. And somehow they're having sex with the women.
I don't know how that works. Let me throw it back in your court, man, with all due respect. How does Jesus walk on water? I mean, you know it all, right? Is there any biblical explanation how Jesus, well, that's just because he does it. Well, how does he do it? How does he do it? You see where I'm going with this? I don't have all the answers. Nobody does. And you don't know what angels are or are not. You don't know what they are. You don't know where they have blood or not have blood. You don't know those things. I don't know how they're made either. I do know this. There's a Greek word. I will mention this woman's name on the air. There's a Greek word that Russ Dizdar, my friend and colleague, taught me. Metaskismatosai. And what that means is these entities, these fallen angels, have the ability to appear, and the biblical narrative tells us this, as angels of light. They can shapeshift. They can change. They can appear as anything that they want to. Metaskismatosai. That's what it is in the Greek. The transformation into whatever they want to appear as. So I wrote back, sadly, there are some who don't know what they're talking about. Have you read my book, The Cosmic Chess Match? It's all in there. This woman is, in my opinion, completely clueless. Then this person writes back, I bought that book and read it and enjoyed it. It filled in many spaces which made biblical sense. The first thing I thought about as I heard her say this was, well, then you must not believe the Bible, because God's word says they left their first estate and came down and saw that the women were pretty and mated with them. Also, do you believe Jesus in his word when it says donkeys talk, that hammers floated in the water? But what do you say about the Book of Enoch? Is it an occult book like she claims? No, it's not an occult book. It's not part of our canon, but the thing, the Book of Enoch is quoted 70 times in the Tanakh. It's quoted in the New Testament. Paul alludes to it in Peter. Come on. Come on. Can we at least appreciate its historicity? It's found in the Dead Sea Scrolls. Let's not even go to the Book of Enoch. Let's just look at the Genesis 6 account. The fact that I use the Book of Enoch is because it is quoted 70 times in the Old Testament. It is quoted in the New Testament. Why can't we use it? I wrote this woman, my last post to her. And let me see if I can get it here. There's a file I have in my email box, because I save everything, and I've got hundreds and hundreds of files. It's the only way I can keep track of them. And here we go. I probably don't have it. She's not showing the thread, and that's unfortunate. Let me just give me a second, folks, because if I can, I might be able to find this. Just give me a second. I don't have it saved, but maybe I have it in sent. So let me just see what shows up here in my email, because I'd like to read you my last response to this woman, and I think you'll find it telling. Sent items. Here we go. Okay. I'm going to read you the thread here, because I kept trying to bring her back. Who are the sons of God that the scriptures talk about? And she would never raise it. So this is what I wrote to her, this woman. I said, end of conversation, as you will not deal with any of the points I've raised. You are a false teacher. Shame on you for going on shows and telling people things you know nothing about. And the reason why I bring that up is sometimes, you know, and I did the biblical thing, okay? I went to this woman one-on-one. Which is more than I got. And by the way, it's Secretary of State Hillary Clinton. I had a brain disengagement there, and maybe it's because of the concussion. I don't know. Slight cognitive disabilities. What can I tell you? But that's the deal. And she's a false teacher. But I went to her one-on-one, and I tried to reason with her. And she had no answer, I'll say it again, no answer to any of this. When I tried to hold her feet to the fire and say, who are the sons of God, she couldn't answer it. Only that she was so sure that they weren't fallen angels. What can I tell you? This is from Shannon, Mr. Marzulli. Mr. Anderson,
Can you offer any biblical insight to the fact that many people have the perception that time is accelerating? I don't mean prophecies are increasing quickly. I mean time itself is accelerating. This is what acceleration rate is all about. Does time seem to be accelerating? Join me, your intrepid host, L.A. Marzulli, as we explore these and other riveting and stimulating topics. This is Acceleration Radio. So that's you hear that every at the front of every show. Look, I agree. I think time is accelerating. Then there's this very curious, bizarre little distraction called the Mandela effect. And I get emails almost every day on the Mandela effect. Look, let's put it this way. If we are in a holographic universe, which some people believe we are, all this is possible. All this is possible. We live in a supernatural world. We do. And the supernatural, in my opinion, is more real than the natural world. And people need to get a grip about that. And, you know, my last emailer was writing, yeah, we believe in, you know, virgin birds, floating accents, talking donkeys, two gold coins that appear in the mouths of a fish. I mean, are you kidding me? And then you get this naysayer who thinks she knows, but she doesn't know. And that's the problem. That's the problem.

And until we come to grips with the fact that the supernatural is manifesting, has manifested in the past, and will manifest again in the future in ways that we have no idea. Here's this question from Alex. Hey, LA, Revelation 12. And when the dragon saw that he was thrown down to the earth, he persecuted the woman who gave birth to the male child. King James. And when the dragon saw that he was cast unto the earth, he persecuted the woman which brought forth the man child. Holman Christian Standard. When the dragon saw that he had been thrown to earth, he persecuted the woman who gave birth to the male child. When the dragon saw that he had been thrown down to earth, it pursued the woman who gave birth to the boy. Do you think this could actually be the scripture supporting the idea of alien disclosure? What I mean is, we know Satan has access to heaven, i.e. the book of Job. I'm sure he has the capability to go between heaven and earth now. But when the time comes, God casts him out of heaven. Who knows? Maybe something visible somewhere on earth will be seen. Alex, here's my take on this. And I have wrestled with this for years. And this is where I'm at with it. Let me get a slurp here from my life straw. Water. And what if this is when disclosure happens? What if we're taken out in the rapture and a while goes by and the tribulation starts and Michael and his angels fight with the devil and his angels, and the devil, Satan, is cast to earth, and this is when we see all the UFOs appear. That's a very viable scenario. But I believe that we may see some sort of disclosure even this year, and we're really exploring this because we feel that the other side of the aisle is really ramping up. What I mean by that, there's a lot of talk about disclosure. Now, that could be a false narrative, I don't know. Or it could be that we might get something soon. Interestingly enough, when Leon Panetta left the Obama administration, and out of all the things he could talk about, he was saying, gee, I wish I could have done more to inform the American people about the ongoing UFO presence. What? I mean, come on. In fact, let me see if I can get it here. Panetta UFO. It's always good to UFO. Here's what it says. Obama advisor speaks out on disclosure. Breaking news, Obama advisor speaks out on disclosure. Senior Obama advisor, Clinton Chief of Staff, John Podesta, I'm sorry, it's not Leon Panetta. Sometimes I get those names confused. Forgive me. Regrets that he has not been able to effect official UFO disclosure. Dr. Stephen Greer is now confirming for the very first time, and it was Podesta to whom he provided the extensive briefing on UFOs shortly after President Obama took office in 2009. Let's see. So that's one thing that Podesta says. I mean, this is, out of all the things Podesta could say, this is from Newsmax. Obama advisor Podesta's main regret, not disclosing the UFO files. So there you go. I'm not making it up. The UFO tweet was one of a series of messages Podesta posted Friday to tell followers of his 10 favorite memories, but the only tweet in which he expressed a regret. So Podesta regrets that he wasn't able to do more to expose to the American people the reality of a so-called extraterrestrial presence. So that being said, let's segue into, this is from Coffee. Hello, LA. Let me bump this up so I can read it. Hello, LA. I have another observation question for you. Maybe this has already been thought of. I don't know. Tom Ward has referred to an incident during the first Gulf War. I'm very well aware of this, Coffee. He was told American troops had raided the Iraq Museum shortly after the Tomb of Gilgamesh, Apollo Nimrod, was discovered. Sources told him the reason for this was getting their hands on the DNA of the dead guy. I have heard that the location for CERN is directly over the Temple of Apollo. Okay, let's look at that right now. Is CERN
over the Apollo, temple. And I already know the answer to that is yes. Googling. Above top secret. Trying to Google that in here. Apollo is often linked to Apollyon, the bottomless pit, the large hadron collider. The collective consciousness of the human race seems to be sensing the end of all time, blah, blah, blah, blah, blah. During Apollyon, during the course of my research, I have found another interesting connection with which I want to bring to your attention. That is the connection of Abaddon and the bottomless pit and a possible otherwise unseen connection with the large hadron collider. That, of course, is CERN. I know this has been mentioned many times on many forums and has been discussed in depth, but I decided to dig a little deeper to see what other connections I could find. What I found kind of startled me. I found a town that the Large Hadron Collider complex is situated. St. Genis Polion was in Roman times called Apolliacum, the town and a temple being dedicated to Apollyon. So there it is. I've known about this. I've looked into this, and I agree. That is alarming. What if the purpose of CERN is not to find the God particle, but instead to get DNA of Apollo to that site and resurrect the Antichrist on this historical seat? What if the entities that are trying to pull through is a Nephilim army for the Battle of Armageddon to open a Stargate for this reason? Look, Coffee, I get it. You're right. He also says, thank you again for your life's work for the king. Coffee, which is posts like yours that keep me going. Thank you so much. I agree with you. I think your scenario is a very viable scenario. That may be precisely why the Hadron Collider is built where it is. They do everything extremely deliberately. You got to understand that. There's a dark agenda, and this dark agenda serves the fallen cherub, Ha-Satan. That's it for tonight, folks. L.A. Marzulli on Acceleration Radio. If you have not checked out the short clip that Richard Shaw put together on what we call The Ferry, which is featured in Watchers 10. Thank you, Jaime Masson, for allowing us to go with this. L.A. Marzulli on my YouTube channel. Go to, I'm going to go there right now. Go to my YouTube channel, L.A. Marzulli, and check that out. We have had, as of this post, that I'm going to tell you as soon as I get there, it has gone viral. We have had 308,602 views. And our YouTube channel has skyrocketed to just under 25,000 subscribers. I want to thank all of you who go to PPS Report, who go to my YouTube channel, L.A.Marzulli. That's our YouTube channel where stuff is going through the roof here. We thank you for subscribing. Watchers 10, you don't want to spend $20, you can get it on Vimeo. Look it up. PPSReport.com. We'll have a new, hopefully we'll have a new show for you up over the weekend. My G-Raid crashed, and that's why we haven't posted anything. 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Watchers 10 of a new book, Nephilim Hybrids, lamarzulli.net, lamarzulli.net, lamarzulli.net. You got a question for Acceleration Radio? la@lamarzulli.net, la@lamarzulli.net, if you wish to opine, and it will be read right here on Acceleration Radio. Remember, folks, I am your intrepid host, L.A. Marzulli, and I'll see you on the air or in the air. Good night, everybody.

0: are now listening to the Paul McGuire Report. This is Paul McGuire. Wherever you are on planet Earth, wherever you are in the good old USA, welcome to the Paul McGuire Report. We're going to take a deep dive into reality. Why a deep dive into reality? Because most people that you know, the overwhelming majority, they don't really live in reality. They live in some kind of mythical world, detached, filled with preconceived ideas. So they're kind of like piloting themselves through a non-real, illusion-based world. And when Jesus Christ said to you and I, and anybody who's inquiring of the truth, when Jesus Christ said, "You shall know the truth, and the truth shall set you free," he meant that specifically to the degree that we assimilate, we receive, we incorporate the truth, the full truth of God's word into our lives, it is to that degree that we will be set free. So that covers every jurisdiction, if you will. That's a stretch of a word, but every jurisdiction, every legal groundwork it covers. So here we are in America, and once upon a time in America, there was the collective mythology, and more than that, it was a collective truth about our founding fathers, about our Constitution, about our Bill of Rights. You know, I go back in time in my mind, and I think of what it was like being in the first and second grades, primarily the first grade. And as I would be sitting there looking forward at the principal who had walked up to the podium, there was always a large picture on the left-hand side of the auditorium, a large picture of Abraham Lincoln, and then on the right-hand side of the auditorium, a large picture of George Washington. Both of those men, of course, we all know are former presidents of the United States, but they were especially distinguished presidents of the United States. For example, Abraham Lincoln freed the slaves when he was president, among many other things. He was also a Christian believer. George Washington, whose painting picture was up there in the auditorium, he was the first president of the United States. He led America in the Revolutionary War for freedom, freedom from the tyranny of Great Britain. Now, in today's world, you're not really allowed to talk about that in specific detail, because that battle for freedom, whether it's the Civil War, and by the way, Lincoln was standing up to far more than slavery, as important as that is. Lincoln was fighting against the tyranny of an illicit monetary system that moved like a giant spider web from England or Great Britain, and the technicals or the spider webs of the massive international bankers like Rothschild, who lived in Great Britain, whose family continues to live in Great Britain. And so they continued to try to seize back. And you will never hear this in public school, and you should be hearing it. But the British were all about trying to seize back America before the Revolutionary War. The British were about controlling America once again. And so there was a battle, and this was one of the primary reasons that President Lincoln got assassinated. He did not get assassinated for freeing the slaves. President Lincoln got assassinated because he dared to challenge the illicit authority of the international bankers headquartered in Great Britain. And they wanted to use the banking system, they wanted to use the monetary system to seize back control of America. And so you will only find that out if you do research on your own or if you listen to a program like this. You will not find it. If you're your typical student going to school, these truths are conspicuously withheld from you. They don't want you to know this, because that same battle, by the way, is raging on today. It has different names, different situations, but who do you think, by the way, who do you think what we often refer to as the deep state, who do you think the deep state really is? Who are they? Well, I wrote a lot about this in my book, The Day the Dollar Died, in a simple, easy-to-understand manner. The deep state is first and foremost a financial, monetary deep state. And the deep state, what we know of the deep state, or what we should know of the deep state, goes back to 1913, 1914, with the passage of the Federal Reserve Act. That's where both the Republicans and the Democrats got together to pass the Federal Reserve System Act. And with one fell swoop, the international bankers met secretly in a variety of places, such as the mysterious Jekyll Island, where many of them had large mansions. And they met and they plotted and planned to seize control of the monetary system, because Rothschild had said years earlier that he doesn't care who's going to sit in the chair of president or sit in the chair of prime minister. Rothschild proclaimed, "The only thing that's important to me regarding a nation is who controls the monetary system." So again, to repeat Rothschild's battle plan, he said, "I don't care who the president is. I don't care who the prime minister is. What I care about is who is controlling the money system." Because he who controls the money system, Rothschild elaborated, he who controls the money system is the one that controls or rules the nation and the economy. So when we understand the game plan of the Rothschild families and the other international bankers, when they met in Jekyll Island, and again, I go into great detail concerning this in my book, The Day the Dollar Died. When they met on Jekyll Island, they plotted and planned to release a brand new monetary currency. They plotted and planned to create a new financial system controlled primarily by the international bankers and not controlled any longer by we, the people of the United States of America. So in 1913, 1914, the Federal Reserve Act was passed. It took the control of the monetary system out of the hands of the we, the people, as the Constitution says, and it directly placed full control of the monetary system into the hands of approximately 13 international banking families. And these were the richest and most powerful banking families in the world. They met together on Jekyll Island, and then they plotted a stealth attack to take over America by taking control of the monetary system. And they incorporated an age-old principle. And that age-old principle has its roots all the way back to ancient Babylon at the time of the Tower of Babel. Because this monetary system that we're being controlled by, in its essence, it is an occultic monetary system. It's an act of what would be called alchemical magic. Alchemical magic means it controls reality not by merely external mechanisms, but the alchemical magician is able to control reality by controlling symbols of reality, archetypes of reality, or the magic of reality. Now, we blow this stuff off as if it's not important, as if it's a secondary thing or an add-on. But it's not a secondary thing. It's not an add-on. What the international banking families knew back then, and they continue to know, they continue to know in great detail what the fundamental nature of reality is really all about. And so they created the Federal Reserve System, where they printed money with nothing to back it up. So the entire Federal Reserve System takes the monetary system of America, it takes it out of the we the people, it takes it out of our hands, and it places it in the hands of 13 central banking families. And so we the people is no longer a reality. And so in this stealth-like activity, we the people no longer control the money supply. We have nothing to do with the interest rates or inflation, deflation, and all the other financial markets. And when you understand what creates these various financial markets, you understand how you can, with the snap of your fingers, literally create prosperity, or you can create recession and poverty with a snap of your fingers. So it's not an accident, in addition, that the international banking families came to the table to control the U.S. money supply system, that it was 13 of them. Why 13? Because 13 is an occult or an occultic number. It was not an accident that the international banking families got together, 13 of them, because everything they do is obsessively related to occultic numbers and occult rituals. And so they took control of the monetary system. And the way our monetary system works, it's our monetary system is nothing less than an occultic act of ritual magic. And by that I mean, you print money with nothing of tangible value to back it up. Once upon a time in America, when you printed money, you had to have gold or silver or precious jewels to back up the paper dollars. And you would print early on, it was called a Federal Reserve note. So if you printed a dollar, you had to have a dollar's worth of gold to back it up. So what happened was that part of it fell apart. Dollars were printed. Trillions of dollars were printed over time. And now they no longer legally have to be backed up by tangible gold. They could be backed up by literally hot air or a promise or the pretension that you're backing up your money with something tangible. So in derogatory terms, this kind of financial system has been called a fraudulent financial system because you're printing billions of dollars from nothing. So you're printing money in the form of paper dollars, and that money that you're printing is not backed by anything tangible, except nothing more than the promises and how shallow those promises are, the promises of the Federal Reserve banking system. And so this entire thing, and this is why it's so incredibly difficult for people to understand it. It's incredibly difficult for people to understand the alchemical, magical nature of the money system, precisely because it is so incredibly simple. It is not complex. It hides in its utter simplicity. And so what we have is literally, when we say we have a magical occult system, a magical occult money system, that's literally the truth. And the way it works is the international bankers print countless millions of dollars backed up by literally nothing. So they print money from nothing, and then they loan that money that they print from nothing. They loan it to people like you and me and U.S. citizens and corporations and the U.S. governments and governments and citizens and corporations around the world. It's a gigantic scam. It's a gigantic occultic ritual, because just as in the ancient days, there was a mythological system that incorporated what was known as the Philosopher's Stone. And what the practitioners of this magical system really believed, that if you made use of a Philosopher's Stone, you could take basically almost worthless materials, like worthless rocks, pebbles, other low standard of economic worth materials. And this is the essence of the Philosopher's Stone. The Philosopher's Stone in and of itself is worth very little. So when you print money from nothing, or you print money based on the value of the Philosopher's Stone, you are in a sense then, as the phases of this go on, you are in a sense then printing money from nothing, or printing money from a valueless item, like a worthless rock. And the Philosopher's Stone can be a worthless rock because in and of itself it has no real tangible value. But when you manipulate the belief systems of the people, when you manipulate the belief systems of an entire nation, and all of a sudden, like the story of the emperor has no clothes, you get people to believe that this money, which is basically printed from nothing, that somehow, magically, it has this incredibly great value, when in fact it has no real value whatsoever. So this is exactly how the principle of the Philosopher's Stone works. The philosophers, which is synonymous with the magicians, the occult magicians, print monies, dollars, or whatever currency they want. They print monies. And then they sell or purchase things or loan these monies to people, because these people perceive that these monies have incredible value. In fact, if you really work it, and that's what this magical system is based on, it's based on the principle of working it in terms of establishing a predominant illusion. If you really work the magical system, you can coerce people to actually believe that this worthless stone is capable, through a process known as transmutation, that this worthless stone can have more value than gold. And so the old adages regarding the philosopher's stone is that the philosopher's stone, because it's magical, you can use it to print money, or you can use a worthless rock or stone, and you can transmutate it into gold. And how does it transmutate into gold? Through a magical ceremony. And so this entire monetary system is based on the promotion of literally nothing more than a magical occultic belief. And so what we have is a global financial system. And this is so simple in its essence. It's so overwhelmingly simple. But once again, it's in its exquisite simplicity that it becomes elusive and mysterious and powerful. And it goes all the way back to the beginning of the world system, which began, by the way, in the Garden of Eden, when Lucifer coerced through a kind of magical coercion. He coerced first Eve and then Adam to reject the Word of God. And the Word of God had distinct and independent value. And when Adam and Eve rejected the Word of God by eating from the fruit in the middle of the garden, it released a negative death force where the fall of man occurred. And when the fall of man occurred, Satan jumped into the gap, if you will, and Satan, or Lucifer, initiated a global, magical, Babylonian, occultic monetary system. And so when we explore the roots, the deep roots, when we explore the deep roots of understanding, we will inevitably come across the very materials and the very essence which creates this, what is known in the Bible as the world system. And to the degree you understand, to the degree that you really understand what the world system is to the degree you will be free, because you will know truth. And it's to the degree that you will no longer be powerless, but you will be powerful. Okay, this is the Paul McGuire Report. I'm Paul McGuire. Be sure to visit paulmcguire.us. That's paulmcguire.us, and we'll be back in just a moment. You are now listening to the Paul McGuire Report. This is Paul McGuire. You know, the reason I take the time to teach and speak and minister on these things, and yes, it is fundamentally a ministry, because it sets people free spiritually. And the reason that I do that is because knowledge is power. If God's people don't have knowledge, they will be powerless. They will not be able to do what God has called them to do. So knowledge is power. And it's important to understand that if a people group, like God's children or whoever, if they do not possess knowledge, they become powerless. That's why Jesus Christ said, "You shall know the truth, and the truth shall set you free." So it's important to know the truth, not to know, if all you know is illusion, you're going to be in slavery physically and spiritually and psychologically. So this is why with Paul McGuire Ministries and the Paul McGuire Report, I go into areas that most people don't even know exist, quite frankly, and I've been doing this for decades. But when they know the truth and they're able to apply the truth to their everyday lives, which I hear reports of constantly, then they can totally transform their lives. They can transform for the better the world around them. And that's the whole purpose of this.
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0: Because we have all gone through an indoctrination process, a social engineering process, if you will, where we were taught we were powerless, we were helpless, we're victims, we can't change our situation. You don't realize it, or maybe you do. Most people don't realize just how all pervasive that kind of indoctrination is. So, when the Holy Spirit lives inside you, the Spirit of truth, He, the Holy Spirit, will guide you into all the truth. So, if you're studying Bible prophecy, as I did before I taught it many decades ago, you're reading and studying Bible prophecy, and then all of a sudden, as you're studying the Word of God becomes alive and active in your heart, soul, and mind, and you're able to understand things at a level that is far above what most people can comprehend. And it's not because you're some great genius. It's because the Holy Spirit, the Spirit of truth, is enlightening you to the truth of God's Word. Okay, so if we go back to ancient Babylon, and Babylon can mean many things. Babylon, first of all, is an actual place. The Tower of Babel was an actual tower in the actual city of ancient Babylon. And Babylon was one of the world's most powerful empires, as we read in the book of Daniel. So when you study human history, there is a term that has been used heavily by occultists, by those that practice Babylonian ritual magic. There's a term that they use throughout the centuries. And whether it's in the environment of ancient Babylon or the environment of Atlantis or wherever, these reoccurring themes keep emerging. Now, when we understand what these reoccurring themes are all about, we then acquire knowledge. So, I have coined a term in my book, Prophecy of the Future of America. It's called, the term that I have coined is called the Pharaoh God Kings. The term the Pharaoh God Kings applies to the occult leadership of empires that have emerged throughout human history, such as the Egyptian Empire with the Pharaoh God Kings, such as the Babylonian Empire with the Babylonian God Kings like Nimrod, and so on and so forth. So a term that you hear thrown around history is a term called the Philosopher's Stone. And the Philosopher's Stone refers to an ancient truth that has been rediscovered and reapplied by some in the globalist elite. It's a truth hidden from the masses, rediscovered by the globalist elite or the Great Reset people or whatever you want to call them. So when you go back to ancient Babylon, which was a massive empire, a massive Mesopotamian civilization, this concept of alchemical magic rises its head. Alchemical magic is an occult magical system. It's not magic in the sense of, you know, some kid's magical show, magical presentation. It's not magical in the sense of like a fairy tale. Alchemical magic is a blend of science and occultism, and therefore it's called alchemical magic. So when you use alchemical magic as the ancient philosopher kings did, the heads, for example, of the ancient empire of Atlantis, they called themselves the philosopher kings, or a translation for the philosopher kings could be the god kings of, or the god kings, or the rulers, the philosopher rulers of ancient Babylon. So we look back in history, and in the Arab nations, ancient Arab nations, the European ancient nations, the Byzantine ancient nations, the Mesopotamians, the Sumerians. Sumeria was the empire before Babylon, the Assyrians. They all, and listen to this carefully, this is mind-blowing, they all got in on a very powerful scientific and occultic system that originally, when you go back far enough, it was given to mankind by the angelic, the fallen angels, the 200 fallen angels that descended upon Mount Hermon, where the fallen angels that descended upon Mount Hermon, as recorded in the Book of Enoch, they're also known as the Enochian angels. These Enochian angels gave to mankind, in exchange for mating with human wives, they gave to mankind all kinds of scientific discoveries, scientific mathematical knowledge, as well as a blend of occultic knowledge with scientific knowledge. And so, when you go back to ancient, when you go back to ancient Mesopotamia, which, by the way, when you study ancient

glass, chemical perfume. They performed rituals with religious and mystical elements connected to astrology and photochemical reactions. Now, where did they get all this knowledge? Well, the Bible tells us where mankind got all this knowledge. Where they got all this knowledge was from the 200 fallen angels that descended upon Mount Hermon and gave to mankind all these advanced areas of knowledge in exchange for being able to mate with human females and produce a hybrid race of the Nephilim or the Rephaim. So, this advanced scientific implementation didn't happen by accident. There was a impact made directly by the fallen angels, and it created an overflow of chemical, astrological, metalworking, music, frequencies in music. I mean, it goes on and on and on. All these disciplines which rose up after the fallen angels gave to mankind all this information. And in fact, gold, which is the precious metal, the most valuable metal, gold was associated on an occult basis with the sun. Gold was associated with divine protection. So when you go into the mystical disciplines of astrology and blend it with scientific disciplines like astronomy, that heavily influenced alchemy, which originated and was birthed in a big way in ancient Babylon. So there's a manuscript called the Emerald Tablet, which is a foundational cryptic alchemical text that was attributed to Hermes. And it was worshipped but resurrected, if you will, during the time of the Renaissance, the time of a resurgence of interest in Eastern wisdom. And in this Emerald Tablet text, which came out of the rediscovery, came out of the Babylonian traditions, but in the Emerald Tablet text, there is very clear scientific instructions about how to utilize what's called transmutation, which is when you take something that's the philosopher's stone, something that's worth almost nothing, but as if by magic, it transmutates into something of unbelievable value. So, alchemy, transmutation, these are both scientific disciplines that are integrated with occultic disciplines. And alchemy as a whole in these various cultures, including ancient Greece, the Empire of Greece, where the Greek philosopher Plato and Aristotle borrowed from Babylonian astrology and other influences. So, these are all what historians call Golden Age traditions. Now, let's do hyper-connectivity. Let's connect not just a few of the dots, let's connect all of the dots. First of all, you know, when you're doing research and all of a sudden an idea or a concept or it just comes to you from apparently out of the middle of nowhere. Now, I'll give you an example of what I'm talking about. I was doing research a couple of months ago, and while I was doing my research, a concept, a name, in fact, a rock and roll song came to my mind. And this was not a rock group that I was ever even interested in, by the way. I literally had no interest concerning the rock group or the song that I'm going to make mention of. So that's why it was so weird. So, and I believe that if you use biblical discernment and you're asking God for wisdom, when it shows up in your life in unexpected ways, don't just slam the door shut on it. So, what I discovered was that this concept of ancient Babylonian magic, this concept of looking for truth in unexpected places, this is all something that's really

way beyond most people's domain of knowledge. But it can be in your wheelhouse. You can possess this higher level understanding. So, there is a song called, I believe it's called Chemical Wedding. And it was recorded, I guess, in the early 70s, 1970s. So Chemical Wedding, now this came to me, remember, I'd heard of the song, I probably heard the song a million years ago, but it made no impact on me whatsoever. So why was I thinking about a chemical wedding, you know, when I was doing research? So when I looked up Chemical Wedding, it refers to the Chemical Wedding, which was a song by a 1998 heavy metal rock group, of whom the lead singer was this guy named Bruce Dickinson. I'm not even a fan, who was formerly the lead singer of Iron Maiden. One of Dickinson's projects was to record this. It became a hit song, this hit song called Chemical Wedding. And Chemical Wedding originates from ancient historical mysticism. It comes from the chymical, C-H-Y-M-I-C-A-L. It comes from the chymical wedding of a fictitious character named Christian Rosenkreutz. Okay? And this comes from a famous 1616 Rosicrucian manifesto published anonymously. And in this Rosicrucian text, this fictional character, Christian Rosenkreutz, is experimenting with rituals, specifically transformation, a kind of mystical transformation and a mystical spiritual enlightenment. Now, what this is, when you delve, and I don't want to delve heavily into it, but when you delve into the music and some of the lyrics of the song and where the song is retrieved from historically, you see that it comes out of the fountainhead of occult mysticism. And this is the thing that we have to be aware of. Many times we or our children or grandchildren or whatever, we are directly impacted, we're directly spoon-fed without our even realizing it. We're being embedded with occultic and Luciferian doctrines, such as this Rosicrucian esoteric belief system about a chemical wedding, communicated in the form of a hit rock and roll song. And this same group, and now Iron Maiden, most people know the name of that group, and this guy was the head of Iron Maiden. So in 2008, Dickinson co-wrote a occult-themed horror film, which was also called Chemical Wedding. And this is the thing to pay attention to. So he is a producer of a feature film, horror film, called Chemical Wedding. And they are deliberately and strategically releasing Chemical Wedding in markets where there are lots of Aleister Crowley fans. And remember, Aleister Crowley is called the Great Satanist. And he appears in a lot of rock and roll lyrics. And even the youth culture of today seems to be deceived by his Luciferian teachings. But so is this guy Dickinson. He's captivated by it. So these occult principles are impacting you whether you realize it or not. And so in his albums, there's another song that it almost sounds like a Christian song, but it's not. It's a mystical occultic song called Jerusalem. So why am I bringing all this up? I'm bringing all of this up to suggest to you that we need to be discerning about what kind of information, what kind of belief systems are floating through our minds and hearts on any given day. So all of this ties together. The Philosopher's Stone, the Alchemical Wedding, they all deal with the subject of a void, emptiness, like the emptiness of a spiritual dimension, and then the supernatural ability that can be accrued by mankind
to take nothing and to make it into something in a big way. The essence of that is known as alchemical magic. So when we analyze why do these empires rise with so much power, such powerful economies, such powerful militaries, I'm talking about the empires that the prophet Daniel mentions deliberately. These massive empires that go back thousands of years. And it's important for us to understand how God sees this and how God wants to impart to us a deeper knowledge of his word, and then how to apply his word to the realities of our present time and previous times. Okay, so one of the most prophetic books in all of the Bible, besides the book of Revelation, is the book of Daniel, which chronicles the historical and real life career of a prophet named Daniel. And in the book of Daniel, Daniel is given supernatural insight by God into the rise and fall of various empires. So the book of Daniel names these most powerful empires in the world back then, some which were going to arise in the future, and some of these empires were specifically prophesied to rise in what the time period in which the Bible calls that time period, our time period, which is the last days. So the book of Daniel names and uses symbols to communicate to us the major empires that appear in two parallel visions. So the two parallel visions that are given by God to Daniel, one of the visions is in Daniel chapter 2, where King Nebuchadnezzar dreams of a colossal statue with a head of gold, a chest and arms of silver, belly and thighs of bronze, legs of iron, and feet partly of iron and clay. And then a stone cut out without hands strikes at the feet of the statue. And the wreckage of this grows into a mountain. The empire grows into a mountain that fills the earth. That's one vision given to God, given to Daniel by God. The second vision is in Daniel 7, where Daniel sees four great beasts rising from the sea, a lion with eagle's wings, a bear raised on one side with three ribs in its mouth, a leopard with four wings and four heads, and a fourth terrifying beast with iron teeth, 10 horns and a little horn that speaks arrogantly. So these visions outline a sequence of four successive world empires that would dominate the region, especially in relation to God's people Israel. And this Daniel's time clock officially begins during the prophet Daniel's time, and it moves forward in history. And Daniel explicitly identifies the first one, and the rest follow in historical succession. And the message that's being communicated is that that all human empires, even though they are temporarily powerful, all human empires will ultimately be replaced by God's eternal kingdom. So the four empires, which are named, and this is called the historical interpretation. So in Jewish and Christian scholarship, the meaning and definition of the empires are as follows. We have Babylon with its head of gold and a lion with eagle's wings. And it represents an historical empire, the Neo-Babylonian Empire under Nebuchadnezzar II. And briefly, it was ruled by his successors. And they ended up conquering Judah and destroying the first temple in 586 BC. And this Babylonian empire was known for its wealth, grandeur, and spectacular, opulent, cultural, magnificent. It was militarily powerful, but it was also a stunning culture. It wasn't a primitive culture. Then, Daniel prophetically speaks to Nebuchadnezzar
and tells Nebuchadnezzar, quote, you are the head of gold in the vision. And what that means is that the head of gold symbolizes the archetype of arrogant human power, luxury, and rebellion against God, echoed later in Revelation 17 to 18 as Babylon the Great, representing corrupt world systems. That's where we are today. In modern terms, it evokes any empire or culture marked by opulence, idolatry, and eventual decline, often metaphorically to economic or cultural dominance, that it rises, but it also falls, like the fall of the Roman Empire. Then we have the Medo-Persian Empire, and it's characterized by a chest, arms of silver, a bear raised on one side. It's an actual historical empire, the Medo-Persian Empire, and it was conquered by Babylon in 539 BC under Cyrus the Great. It was vast, tolerant of subject peoples, allowing Jews to return and rebuild the temples. But administratively, it was a complex empire with dual Mede and Persian influences. The symbolism in the Medo-Persian Empire is simply this, that silver is less valuable than gold, but it's still incredibly valuable. So in Daniel chapter 2, the bear is strong but uneven. One side of the bear is raised up, reflecting Persia's dominance over Media, and three ribs represent conquered kingdoms of Babylon, Lydia, and Egypt. So what that means in today's world is this, that the Medo-Persian Empire represents a massive global empire, but one that uses decentralized rulership and relative tolerance in order to implement its conquest. So modern parallels to this Medo-Persian Empire, parallels would be large globalist corporations that work with all kinds of ethnic groups and nation groups. And then we have number three, the Empire of Greece, represented by a belly with thighs of bronze, a leopard with four wings and four heads. And the historical empire of Greece was established by this fierce conqueror and ruler, and you probably know his name, Alexander the Great, who rapidly conquered the Persian Empire. And after Alexander the Great's death, it fragmented into four main kingdoms, ruled by his four most powerful generals. And it included these smaller kingdoms, such as Egypt, such as Syria, and the Mesopotamian empires. So we see the symbolism of these massive world empires. Now, another world empire was ancient Rome. And as we know, the Roman Empire fell. But Bible prophecy teaches us that in the last days, the Roman Empire will be revived. So, ancient Rome, the Roman Empire, has legs of iron and feet of iron and clay, which speaks to its geopolitical fragility. The Roman Empire, which conquered the Greek Hellenistic territories, fully absorbing them by the first century, it was militarily dominant, strong as iron, but it had an Achilles heel, no pun intended, because the toes were mixed with fragile iron pieces and clay. It could easily be smashed into pieces. So Daniel prophesies that this revived Roman Empire will come alive in the last days. So what is the revived Roman Empire? Well, the revived Roman Empire would be things like the empire of the European Union. Many people say that the European Union is primarily the revived Roman Empire. Others say that the European Union, along with the United States of America, would encompass the European Union or the revived Roman Empire. So there's bitter disputes theologically. Personally, I lean to the interpretation which suggests that the European Union is the revived Roman Empire.
and that the true definition of the European Union would include not only the EU, the revived Roman Empire, but it would include nations like the United States of America, Canada, and other nations that directly were birthed from Great Britain. Because Great Britain is a central piece in this revived Roman Empire. And when you really look at the history of the revived Roman Empire, you see that many, if not all, of the European Union nations are part of it. But also, it would be accurate to say that in addition to the revived Roman Empire and the EU nations that are part of it, the United States of America and Canada and some of the other colony nations that broke off from Great Britain or England are also part of this revived Roman Empire. So when they say, well, we don't see America in Bible prophecy, I don't think that's entirely true. I think we do see America in Bible prophecy. It's just, it's not called America. Nobody would even know what you were talking about thousands of years ago if you said America. The revived Roman Empire is the European Union and the direct offshoots of the European Union. Primarily, the direct offshoot being the direct offshoots of Great Britain or England, or what is known as the British Empire. And the British Empire established powerful colonies like America and Canada and other nations throughout the world. So in actuality, America is named in Bible prophecy. It's just referred to in the texts that deal with the offspring of Great Britain in the last days, the nations that represent the offspring of Great Britain. So Daniel tells us about this because in Daniel's visions given to him by God, we're given an accurate glimpse of what the future will hold for European Union nations, for America, and other nations. Now, it has been said many times by Bible scholars that America represents Babylon. So these people believe that the United States of America is ancient Babylon, and that when we read about Babylon in the book of Revelation, we're really reading about the resurgence of America or the United States of America. In many, many ways, America has all these Romanesque or Roman belief systems, legal systems, governmental systems. In fact, the whole organization of American society, including the American military, it all stems from the Roman Empire. So in many respects, you could say that America is an extension of the Roman Empire, as are many other European EU nations, extensions of the Roman Empire. Because if you were to compare the Roman Empire to Great Britain and contemporary America, you would see that much of what America is, the way it's formed, the way it's ruled, et cetera, it all flows from what is now called the revived Roman Empire. So we see that in the last days, there's a constant reference to Babylon. I don't think Babylon is going to be some, you know, nation like Atlantis that rises up out of the sea. I think that America, see, because Babylon, a synonym for Babylon is simply the world system. So what nation best represents the world system in our time period? Well, I think you would agree that the nation that best represents Babylon in our time period, the nation that best represents the entirety of the world system, would be America or Babylon. And America is the most powerful nation in the world, the most influential nation in the world. And so when you see all these passages of scripture in Revelation and in other places about drinking the wine of the great whore, ancient Babylon, and so on and so forth, these are not just haphazard expressions. They're tied directly to the deeper spiritual and biblical and prophetic destiny of the world. They're tied directly to an enigma, a mystery, which is revealed in the last days, and that is that there is a very much alive, a world system. That world system could be a synonym for America, or it could be a synonym for simply the world system.
And America is, embodies what is called the world system. So when we read over and over again in the book of Revelation, all these prophetic warnings concerning a great whore, the great harlot, and the great harlot is the one world government, the one world religion, the one world economic system, which was created by the Great Reset people that formally labeled it the New World Order. Now the New World Order is simply called the Great Reset. And the Great Reset is an alliance of all these European EU nations, many of them former Nazi nations or Nazi countries. And this New World Order is the Great Reset, and the Great Reset is, and it may be infused with other organizational units, but the Great Reset is the coming one world government, the coming one world religion, and the coming one world economic system. That's what the globalist elite, that's what their game plan is really after, a complete transatlantic union, if you will, between the European unions and the United States of America. Okay, you're listening to the Paul McGuire Report. This is Paul McGuire. We are on a mission here to communicate these truths for the purpose of introducing people to Jesus Christ as their Lord and Savior. So we're on a mission, an evangelistic mission. So I ask you to pray and ask the Lord what you can do to partner with us in this evangelistic mission, where we use various media sources like the Paul McGuire Report, the books written by me, and other things generated by my work and writings and teachings. And then we disseminate this information or knowledge all over the world. And you can partner with us in reaching people for Jesus Christ and bringing in the last day's soul harvest. You can partner with us by going to paulmcguire.us, that's paulmcguire.us, and making a donation, whatever the Lord tells you to give, whatever the Lord impresses upon your heart to give or donate, simply obey the Lord and do what God tells you to do. Safely and securely, you can do this right now at paulmcguire.us. And if you're being blessed or strengthened by this program, then you need to empower this program to reach as many people as it possibly can. And when we do that together, we can literally change the world. So visit paulmcguire.us. Make sure you ask the Lord, Lord, what would you have me give to this ministry? And then whatever the Lord puts on your heart, whatever it is, obey God with childlike faith, step out in faith, and give as God directs you to, knowing that as you give, you're not buying God's favor. No, you're not doing that at all. You're planting your faith, your prayers, you're directing it to the Lord, and to the degree that we follow the Lord and begin to plant seeds for evangelistic harvest, you are a co-laborer in Christ Jesus with us by simply giving or donating whatever it is the Lord is placing in your heart. When we all obey the Lord, it's a simple act. It's called obedience. To the degree that we obey the Lord, we walk under his blessing, his favor, and his gifting. See, God doesn't release those things to people that are in rebellion to him. God releases those things to people that are being faithful to him, and people that are attempting, through the power of the Spirit, they're attempting to follow his will. So visit paulmcguire.us, that's paulmcguire.us, and we will be back in just a moment. Once again, you are listening to the Paul McGuire Report. This is Paul McGuire. Okay, so when we pick up the Bible and we read the book of Revelation, which I read constantly, and you should too, because you're storing it in your mind and heart, and so at the appropriate moment, which is the moment, the divine moment that only God knows, you'll be walking around doing something completely different than thinking about the Bible or trying to understand the Word of God or whatever. You'll be engaged in some kind of activity, and then all of a sudden, out of the blue, out of the middle of nowhere, you will receive a kind of a burst of light, a revelation of understanding as to what the true meaning of some of these passages of Scripture really means. So when we go back to the topic of ancient Babylon in the Bible, there's so many things to discuss. You know, one of the reasons I wrote the book, The Babylon Code, which I wrote with Troy Anderson, it is the definitive book of what the contemporary meaning of ancient Babylon is in our modern contemporary society and the spiritual warfare, political
and economic, the battle, the spiritual war that's raging in our time period. The Babylon Code, which I wrote with Troy Anderson, is a book that's all about that. So when you read Revelation and other books in the Bible, you see that this messaging from God, God is communicating to you and to me. He's communicating to his people constantly. And in God's ongoing communications to us, he's teaching and communicating to us all kinds of deeper truths that revolve around the subject and reality of ancient Babylon. And ancient Babylon, as you know, was a super civilization that rose to power in the ancient world, and it was headed up by a god king, if you will. Most people believe he was a Rephaim, that he was a hybrid mixture of human-female DNA and human-female DNA and fallen angel DNA. So Nimrod was, the Bible says that he defines him as a mighty hunter of men. Why would the Bible define Nimrod as a mighty hunter of men? Because that conjures up images of a man who is devoted to snaring souls, being a hunter of souls. So who would be a hunter of souls? Well, Satan or Lucifer would be a hunter of souls. And Nimrod is a mighty hunter of men. He's also was like a scientific supernatural genius. He knew how to harness both scientific supernatural power, and he knew how to harness scientific power. So as such, Lucifer could instill in Nimrod, and he did, the desire to build this massive technology known as the Tower of Babel or the Tower of Babel. And when you look at what the translation to for the term Babel or Babel is, it literally means, in the ancient texts, the Tower of Babel or Babel means, Babel or Babel means the gate of the gods, the gate of the fallen angels. So the Tower of Babel was designed to be a multidimensional portal from a fallen angel world, which would allow the entrance of fallen angels and interdimensional entities to flow from an external dimension and flow into our present reality dimension. That is the primary purpose of the Tower of Babel. Now, in sync with that primary purpose, we have today in Europe a massive technology that goes for mile after mile after mile under the surface of different European Union nations. And CERN is a giant, it's called the CERN Hadron Collider. It's a giant energy particle generator where it fires massive subatomic particles at the highest speeds and deliberately smashes these subatomic particles, smashes them into other subatomic particles, and that explosion cracks open various interdimensional realities that we normally couldn't access. So CERN is, to use an expression that was popular when I was a kid, when I wanted to be a physicist, until the school system ruined that aspiration from my heart. But originally, as a young kid, because I was really into science, I wanted to be a physicist. And so one of the things I read about as a young kid and I saw pictures of were what were called way back then atom smashers, where they would have giant technology. They would fire up or accelerate the speed of atoms and then deliberately crash the atoms into other atoms, creating an atom smasher effect. This is the same basic technology that is being used in CERN. And I did a couple hour interview with Anthony Patch on CERN. You can find it by going to paulmcguire.us, where I interview him on CERN. And we agree that CERN is a highly advanced technology being used by the globalist elite for ulterior purposes. Now, before you know, gasp in breath, understand that when I'm telling you that, I'm not making that up from nowhere. I have seen documented evidence of the evil rituals associated with the promotion and demonstration of the CERN Hadron Collider. Okay, so let's take a deep dive into CERN, the Hadron Collider,
and let's look at it, what it does scientifically, and then let's examine it from a knowledge of occultic systems. Because you're not going to find the answers that you're looking for without delving into these occultic systems. So, number one is, I've believed, and a number of other researchers have believed this for a while, I believe that CERN is literally an occult portal. It's an interdimensional doorway or an interdimensional portal. And it refers to, many people say, well, that's just a conspiracy theory. Well, let me tell you why it's not just a conspiracy theory. The European Organization for Nuclear Research, CERN, home of the Large Hadron Collider, LHC, is secretly, unintentionally, using its particle accelerator to open portals to other dimensions, hell, or demonic realms often tied to occult and satanic rituals. Now, that's not just a bunch of talk. There was that alleged satanic ritual of a girl being sacrificed by Satanists right at the entrance of CERN in Europe. And after that scandal, there were a lot of people who came forward and said it was nothing more than a theatrical reenactment of a ritual where a human woman was sacrificed at the gates of CERN. That in reality, no human female was actually sacrificed or put to death in a satanic ritual. It was simply an act. It was simply like theater. I mean, weird theater, but it was simply like theater. So you have heavy-duty people denying that anything really evil happened. Well, you know, this is the same thing that you hear from the people that put together the Bohemian Grove ritual, where they say, you know, there's a giant owl statue which represents the satanic god Chemosh, and allegedly they're putting humans to death on the altar of Chemosh at the Bilderberg, not the Bilderberg, but the Bohemian Grove ceremonies. And they say, well, it's an effigy. They're not real human beings that we're killing. Well, that's what they always say. You name the various altars of Baal worship, and they always say that they're not killing real human beings, that these are not real people in these human sacrifice rituals. They're being done in effigy, and being done in effigy means they're not actually real human sacrifices. They're like make-believe or pretend human sacrifices. But my question is always the same. If that's true, and potentially it could be true, but if that is true, I mean, isn't it kind of weird? Isn't it kind of sick to be engaged in even what you could call make-believe human ritual sacrifices? I mean, what normal person would be partaking on a regular basis in even make-believe human ritualized sacrifices? There's something that, at the very least, it screams to be further investigated. So, they say the same thing about CERN, that this satanic ritual of a girl that was performed, and you can see it on the internet. I mean, I don't advise that you see it, but you can see it on the internet. But then the defenders of CERN say that no real human female was sacrificed. It was simply a make-believe ceremony. Well, again, if that's the case, and it could potentially be the case, then why do people go through all the trouble of even conducting a make-believe human sacrifice? But that's not, it doesn't begin and end there. When you see a lot of CERN and different roads to CERN go through these very elevated mountainous regions of Europe, the roads to CERN and some gates to CERN itself can only be accessed by these highways that are carved through rock at the top of mountains in Europe. So in looking at one of these CERN ceremonies where you're supposed to be celebrating the CERN technology, and without going into specifics, what is right in front of anybody who looks at it is what is right in front of your face is a whole collection of somewhat evil, at the very least, spiritually dark symbols, pictures, representations, all of great spiritual darkness and perversion, darkness, and all kinds of dark stuff is being celebrated out in the open at the CERN ritual ceremony.
And the first time I looked at it, I didn't seem to notice these weird occultic symbols. It escaped me for some reason. But the second, I think it was the positioning of the photograph in relationship to the other elements on the page. But the second time I saw a clear picture of the rituals being enacted at CERN, for some reason it was like my eyes were open and I could clearly see the amplified celebration of human spiritual darkness that was deliberately being generated from the satanic symbols, the evil symbols that were all part of the celebration of CERN. And quite frankly, I was shocked. I was shocked at how much in-your-face spiritual and moral darkness was being celebrated by the people of CERN, and how bold and unashamedly they were in parading their occult symbolism, parading their symbols of wickedness before millions of people. I mean, it was just unabashedly, unashamed celebration of evil, the promotion of evil, and the mockery of all that is good. And if, I'm not encouraging you to go there and look at it, but for those of you that are aware of this and would recognize occultic symbols when you see them, it's obvious that they are worshiping some kind of dark energy, demonic energy, or dark force or demonic force. They're worshiping the dark side, which is commonly known as Baal worship or Satan worship. So, in the interview I did with Tony Patch, we go into detail about some of these things, and you can link to that at paulmcguire.us. Okay, when I did the God TV show series that they had me do on God TV, a couple of years series, one of my guests twice was Anthony Patch. In fact, I think he generated more interest than any other show that I did on Bible prophecy. I think it was the number one show that people were interested in. Okay, so CERN denies that it's trying to crack open other dimensions or portals. But the fact remains that this massive Large Hadron Collider, which is a 27-kilometer underground ring under the surface of the Earth, was designed and built to study the very origins of the universe, the origins of matter versus antimatter, Higgs boson, and theoretical ideas like extra dimensions or microscopic black holes. So what this is all about is going in beyond altered states of consciousness. This is going in beyond the physical domain, reality dimension, and going into interdimensional research. And what would you expect to find in interdimensional research? Well, secular scientists, like Robert Monroe, who was the founder of the Monroe Institute that the CIA is heavily involved with. And at the Monroe Institute, Monroe discovered that certain EMF, electromagnetic frequencies, when played in the ears of people for periods of time through a process known as binaural beats, people would leave their bodies like an astral projection and other things. And what Monroe discovered and what the CIA was very interested in was that when certain electromagnetic frequencies are being played in the realm of human consciousness, it creates a fertile ground for OBEs, out-of-body experiences, astral projection. When the human mind is in sync or in synchronization with certain frequencies that open the door to higher realms of consciousness, actual doors of perception are opened up for good or for evil. And don't minimize the potential for evil in anything. When you're changing consciousness, you're changing the kaleidoscopic effect of different portals or doorways into this consciousness. So, as a warning, before somebody plays around with that stuff, you really need to be immersed in the Word of God on a deep level. Because Monroe openly reports in the practitioners of what's called HoloSync and the Monroe Institute, etc., there's a constant flow of investigative reports stating that when people are in this electromagnetic frequency, higher states of consciousness, they often have, according to Monroe,
OBEs, out-of-body experiences, they often have astral projection. And most dangerously, people who allow their minds to be reconfigured through frequencies, they often encounter, according to Monroe and the other researchers, they often encounter demonic entities, or what Monroe himself calls reptilian beings or reptilian entities. In other words, they're warning you, the CIA included, that when you begin to experiment with altered states of consciousness by utilizing specific numerical electromagnetic frequencies, a potential danger can rise up. And that is, you may find yourself face to face encountering some kind of demonic entity or demonic being, or you may find yourself face to face with some kind of reptilian entity or reptilian being. Now, what does that say to you and I? It's a warning. Be careful what you play around with, because you don't want to be opening up doors in consciousness that lead you into the proximity of demons or fallen angels. Now, this isn't coming from me, although it could come from me. It's not coming from me. It's coming from the scientific research team, like Robert Monroe himself, who discovered these negatives when they were meditating in a particular electromagnetic frequency. There were many people reporting that they experienced personal interactions with reptilian beings or demonic beings. So what would that be? Well, obviously, those reptilian beings and demonic beings would be a reference to the proximity of fallen angels, the proximity of demons, principalities and powers, and the dark unseen forces of wickedness in heavenly places. There is a very real spiritual world. And in that spiritual world, there's a very real inhabitation of reptilian-like beings, demons, and other beings and entities that inhabit these different dimensional portals. So just something to think about. Something to keep your eyes open about. So the takeaway for all of this in the Paul McGuire report is accessing knowledge, which is power, not just conventional knowledge. Our society, our world, what is called dark physics, the study of electromagnetic frequencies, EMFs, and a whole new galaxy of cutting-edge information and scientific research is communicating and teaching the human race at large that all of these futuristic, advanced scientific, advanced technological discoveries are not only being discovered, but they're being used and implemented by people who are paying the price to study these advanced concepts. So, the big heads up for you and me is simply this. In times past, in generations and centuries past, it was often the case, tragically, that Christians, or those who had a Judeo-Christian worldview, would be the last to discover these cutting-edge discoveries, and they would be the last to employ or apply these cutting-edge scientific inventions. But that's not the will of God. God never desired for his people to be last on the list of employing cutting-edge breakthrough science. It has always been the desire of God that when these things are discovered, that God's people, first and foremost, learn how to appropriate, learn how to apply all the benefits of this cutting-edge scientific research. We shouldn't be afraid of it. We should be extremely prudent when using it. But we shouldn't be afraid of it in the sense that if we're doing so within the constraints of biblical knowledge and scientific knowledge, then we're walking a steady and clear path, and we can, in a beneficial way, we can discover and utilize all kinds of advanced knowledge that in centuries past, that in times past, Lucifer, the fallen angels, and the demonic powers largely precluded God's children in the capturing of the latest and greatest scientific evidence and scientific discovery. That's part of our mission here at the Paul McGuire Report. So join with us. Donate, contribute, pray for me, pray for my family, pray for those involved in this ministry. And together we can reclaim America for Jesus Christ. Together we can make a difference and a lasting impact before Christ returns. God bless you. This is Paul McGuire. Visit paulmcguire.us.

0: You are now listening to the Paul McGuire Report. This is Paul McGuire. Today's program is one of the most important programs that I have communicated to you in a long time, because on today's program, we're going to take a look at, we're going to examine the existence of science fiction-like sciences and science fiction-like technologies that are not in the theoretical stage. They are in the operational phase. These technologies that used to be the stuff of science fiction novels when I was a kid, these technologies are not some hypothetical, theoretical technology that comes from a sci-fi novel in the future. These technologies are up and running in our world today. These technologies are operational in the world today. These technologies are being used by super powerful governments all over the world to accomplish objectives that they normally would not be able to accomplish if they had to go through the restrictions of, let's say, a democratic process, if they had to go through the restrictions of trying to get legislation passed, or the restrictions of having Congress or senators or whatever approve the usage of these technologies. Okay, this is Paul McGuire. So what do I mean by that? And all this that I just talked about, it integrates perfectly like a puzzle piece of knowledge. At first, it may appear to be separate, individual-like puzzle pieces that at first glance don't seem to relate to the bigger picture. But when you examine them and you analyze them, you see that the individual puzzle pieces have absolutely everything to do with the larger picture. So let's start, first of all, with the marriage battles of the Vietnam War in my early days of marriage, okay? All due to the fact that I received bad Bible teaching, and I received this nonsensical teaching that you have to show your wife who's...
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28th, 2026. I am your host, Alex Jones, and I come to you with absolutely horrible news. But what is positive as we enter the 150th day of this expansion of a new world war that we're already deep into is I bring you this terrible information. The good news is we bring you this not because we're helpless, but because we have truth and justice and history on our side. And the fourth turning's here. There's a global awakening of the population. And elites always try to have giant wars. When this happens, it's their go-to. Elon Musk, good morning of this. I have many others. It was the topic a few years ago at the World Government Summit in Dubai. Could they bypass a reset with a new world war? They tried to use COVID as a reset, but people rejected that, and that was good as well. So here's the news. The story was posted at alexjoneslive.com yesterday. It's in the Army Times. It's on the official Pentagon and Selective Service website. Let's put the article on screen. And then let's go through each link in it, show people the Selective Service website, show them the Pentagon website, show them the announcement. Because even when we posted all this yesterday, people had trouble believing it because it's so shocking. But there's links all there. This is all true. President Trump has ordered the Pentagon, the Selective Service, to put out bids and has given them 3 weeks for AI companies, big tech, to have a plan to implement the draft, that is to enforce it, within 3 weeks. Last year, Trump expanded previous expansions on the Selective Service to make it automatic, whether you like it or not. Yes, it's the law if you're a man. When you hit 16 to get a driver's license, you're supposed to register for it. But now it's for everybody. And you cannot opt out of it. And they have it set now to basically implement the draft and then have you called up with your draft number. And they're going to say, we broke this months ago, because we had the rumblings from inside the Pentagon, that, oh, well, we're not sure we're going to do it, but we're going to have it primed and ready. But have you already drafted and ready to be called up off your smartphone? And you saw the neocon that Israel installed in Kentucky. We played his speeches a few months ago where he said, sure, we can call up the draft basically any time, but we need to go ahead and implement the draft now and have everybody through basic training and then be on standby because we've got to have a full war in the Middle East, and it's going to take at least 500,000 troops. And we have Mark Levin, who is the mouthpiece of Netanyahu and Trump's brain. We have a clip of him saying that Trump sent in 400,000 troops into Iraq and that it took 40-something minutes, and that Iran will take 50-something minutes. I, in fact, played that clip yesterday. We have that again for you. They're also talking about using nuclear weapons. So I'm going to say this again. Here's the headline at alexjoneslive.com. We posted it on X at Real Alex Jones, and it's at many other sites. You need to share it. So we have the best article on this, the one that went viral, because it has all the links in it. People didn't even believe it on the Army Times website. Trump admin gives vendors under 3 weeks to create computer simulation models for the military.

draft. And you read the order that is the first link right there, publish a request that says to implement the draft. So we'll come back and show you that document that's the first link right there, and more on it.

I'm still here. Still fighting. I'm still here. Still fighting for the American dream and your God-given

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1: It is Tuesday, July 28th, 2026. I'm your host, Alex Jones. Thank you so much for joining us. You're going to want to take the live feeds right now at alexjoneslive.com/show, at rumble.com/TheAlexJonesShowLive, at X, at Real Alex Jones, and share them like your future depends on it, because we can stop this together. So, Trump last year got legislation passed to make the Selective Service mandatory and to raise the age of conscription to 42 from 35. It also makes it the law that computers will automatically register you into the draft when you get a driver's license or when you turn 18, whichever one happens first. We can show you those laws. That's on record. People find this so unbelievable that they just live in denial. Now, yesterday, they published

published on the Federal Register under orders from President Trump via the Pentagon and Selective Service, vendors that have been given less than a three-week window, AI companies, to compete for the contract to implement those provisions of the law and to prepare for national conscription for the full invasion, ground invasion of Iran. Now, that's one big component of this. The other big component is we're not going to be indentured servants to Israel and to the globalists for this insane war. The Pentagon has told Trump, do not launch this war, that the mullahs wouldn't fall. They have set a ground invasion. It will be the biggest bloodbath ever. We'll make Vietnam look like a walk in the park. This is beyond a disaster. And so I said, if Trump continues to talk about nuking Iran, killing their whole culture in one day, never to return, a giant glowing crater, that's nukes. And the surge, we're all calling for nukes. Israel and Lindsey Graham at the time, and of course, Mark Levin, the mouth of Sauron. I said, we need a 25th Amendment him. If he continues that, the next day he came out and said, I don't mean nuke them. Let's make a deal. I said, okay. Maybe he got shaken back into his sanity. And he did hear what I had to say because he attacked me and called me low IQ and much stuff, which is great. That means, you know, we're getting his attention. What's insane and megalomaniacal is what Netanyahu is trying to get us into. So I am saying right now, 100% clearly, that if Trump tries to implement the draft, which he's doing, but if they actually put the AI in and notice everybody that, okay, you're in the draft now, and they're saying, according to their previous neocon statements this year, including the guy Israel installed in Kentucky, he said, we've got to go ahead and implement the law that Trump passed last year, and we've got to go ahead and get them ready for the draft, and we need to go ahead and have everybody go through basic training because we're going to have to go to total war. We need at least 500,000 troops. That's 500,000 troops, ladies and gentlemen, to be fed into the meat grinder. You've seen all the conscription. We can roll some B-roll of that in case you missed it, of what's happening in Ukraine. New footage out of them surrounding cars and dragging fathers away from their children and taking them off to be at the front lines. And all they do is absorb Russian artillery and drones, and they use the people as bait, as literal cannon fodder, meaning feeding them to cannons, is the old term from World War I. So then get targeting on where the Russians are. So humans are now just decoys for the robot wars that we're now in. Skynet is here. So I am calling for Trump to clarify that there will not be a national draft, though he can't do that. That's what he's doing. I called for Trump a few months ago to clarify that he's not for the NDAA Section 219 that's passed the House to merge our military and the intelligence.

0: the Israelis. He did not clarify and, in fact, supported that. And I believe that is an impeachable offense. And also, I think it shows insanity. So 25th Amendment. But what completely shows it is trying to implement a draft and ignore the Pentagon's own reports that this will be a giant bloodbath and a huge failure. The Iranians are begging for us to do a ground invasion. Then all our high-tech weapons that are like we're Martians and they're, you know, little humans being bombed, or we're a kid with a magnifying glass and the sun burning ants, or, you know, pulling insects' legs off like we're Jeffrey Dahmer. We're going to have to get down there on the ground at point-blank range. You've heard Marines call in and talk about fighting just some of these Iranian-trained people in Fallujah. So this is a whole other ball of wax. These are as bad as North Koreans or Russians, okay? And a lot of you are like, we're tough, we're Americans, we can handle it. Like Lindsey Graham said, hey, there's only 2,500 Marines and 10,000 Army troops a few months ago. You want to invade Strait of Hormuz, you know, it'll take hundreds of thousands of troops, depending on says. He goes, I believe in our Marines. Took 110,000 Marines and sailors to take Iwo Jima, just one island. We lost 23,000 troops fighting 24,000 Japanese, and it took a month. Look it up. Look it up. We dropped 7.6 million bombs over 11 years on Vietnam, and we lost. We only dropped 50,000 bombs on the Iranians. But like Graham said, boy, Trump loves to blow stuff up. We have new clips from the same documentary that the Wall Street Journal is doing. It's set to release of Graham on the phone days in saying he believed they would fall in days or weeks guaranteed, which we've been told he told Trump and so did Netanyahu from information leaked to Axios. Now it's all confirmed. They were wrong. We were right. They ignored the Pentagon. And even the IDF told Trump, you're not going to get regime change. This is just going to sow chaos. And now you have the Israeli finance minister saying, we want chaos. We want America fighting and dying for us. This is, quote, what an ideal situation. So we're about to have a national draft implemented for total war and expansion of the new world war we're in a proxy war with Russia, China, through Ukraine and Iran. And now it's not just the Ukrainians as a proxy for NATO and the U.S. Now the U.S. is a proxy for Israel, for the greater Israel project. So I don't think anybody can deny that we have the madness of King George III, who thought he could beat the colonies. And then, of course, by the end, he finally, you know, got removed a few years after the war was over. He was totally insane. And Trump's going to get us all killed. And he's been totally erratic and half-baked on this whole thing. And the mullahs didn't fall. And so the next move, as I've warned and Joe Kent's warned, will be to escalate. And then when a whole bunch of our troops get killed, I mean tens of thousands, conservatively, the Pentagon's estimating, and the Iranians are overrunning us, it'll then be time to use nuclear weapons. And that's the threat escalation ladder. We know what comes next in this. That's how we keep predicting everything with precision, because all of this has been wargamed. Eastern Europe war, Iran war, nothing other than China and North Korea. Those are the top wargame things. War with China, war with North Korea both, war with Russia and Eastern Europe, and war in the Middle East with Iran. And then, of course, submarine launch nuke attacks. That's all been wargamed as well. But those are just weapon against weapon systems, not the actual geopolitical situation. So this is totally wargamed, up one side and down the other by everybody. This is a total disaster. We have been sleptwalking into total war. The globalists above it want this as the Great Reset. Trump admin gives vendors under 3 weeks to create computer simulation models for military draft. Let's read this article. It's got all the links in it to the Pentagon website, Selective Service, the Army Times. It's all here. This is at AlexJonesLive.com. Trump admin gives vendors under 3 weeks to create computer simulation model for military draft. The Trump administration Selective Service system published a request, linked right there, last week asking vendors to create a computer simulation so the agency can test scenarios for a national military draft. They now have 2 weeks left. So we 2 weeks. Military Times reported on the news Friday, noting the readiness simulation project comes as the U.S. government is about to change its draft registration system. That law was passed last year. It's implemented right now. President Trump in 2025 signed a law altering the Military Selective Service Act to automatically register men 18 to 26 for the national draft beginning October 1926. And now they've expanded it up to the age of 43 to be able to join. The Selective Service System told Military Times in response to requests for Quote, SSS currently relies on manual analysis, legacy modeling approaches, outdated assumptions, and historical data sets that do not fully reflect modern demographics, communications channels, throughout constraints, or operational readiness conditions. And it goes on to say they are now put out their policy report and request for bids to the AI companies to be able to come in and live time scoop all of your data out of the databases, which going back to Biden 5-6 years ago, they started without warrants using the IRS through all bank account computers to monitor you in live time. So they already have all this. They're just implementing it. And it says computer models will represent the MEPRS military enhanced procedural stations throughout. And it basically says AI will decide who is going to be drafted. I'm sure that's going to be really fair. Vendors have until August 14th to turn in their simulation models. The U.S. Army also expanded its recruiting pool in March, raising the maximum enlisted age from 35 to 42. That was 43. Clearly, it was up to 43, indicating American forces are undermanned and the Pentagon is struggling to recruit. And by the way, they brought back the poison shots, mRNA flu shots now, so they lied about that. They said they were going to stop that. Amid the ongoing Iran war that has no sign of slowing down except it's expanding anytime soon and the attempt to integrate the Israel military with U.S. forces, the government's game planning of national draft is unsettling to say the least. We've got our video reports and breakdowns. We predict it all right there below. You might want to share our article because unlike the Army, Military Times, the Army and all the rest of it, we give you context and background and interviews and predictions months ago that indeed this is all about to kick in for the ground war. And back on March 1st, I did that special 3-hour live Saturday show. I walked through everything that would happen and that if Trump didn't get sense and pull back, it would then mean ground invasion and the implementation of the national draft that is now under the law implemented. It's now there. Now they have to begin the actual draft. But the national draft is established and passed and back, and now they have to pull the trigger. So the gun is loaded and aimed. Now they just have to pull the trigger, and they want to pull the trigger with AI to direct all of this. So total war, massive expansion. This is completely illegal, unbelievably dangerous. You can have a law that black people aren't humans or 2/3 human. I say it's illegal. Hitler could pass laws that he could take people's property and throw them in a camp. I say it's illegal according to God's law. So they can pass laws all day long and they can have their illegal wars. This is pure garbage. We have the War Powers Act that when we go to war, Congress is supposed to vote on it and supposed to declare war. And the president executes. But we've tried to pull down this war in the last 150 days, what, 3 times, and the Congress has failed. They voted last Friday, to try to implement the War Powers Act, and it failed by 3 votes. So by that measure, it is illegal under the Constitution. This is an illegal, undeclared war, and it's a war when it's costing $2 million plus a day, and they're having to get the national draft ready, and the president's talking about nuclear weapons, okay, and invading a country of 93 million people that has a million-plus person army. Trump keeps saying all their missiles have been destroyed. You see, that's not true. And now Russia and China are giving them targeting information, just like we give Ukraine target information on Russia. There's over 100,000 North Korean troops fighting in Ukraine now. That's been going on for over a year and a half. This is a world war, folks. And you look up from Ukraine and that 500 kilometers right down to Iran, the end of Iran, 700 kilometers, and it's just explosions and death and war in those maps. Refineries, pipelines, cables, ships, bases. Almost all of our radar has been destroyed. And these are billion-dollar radars. That's why the missiles are coming through it, more than just the Russians and Chinese giving up satellite targeting data. We're running out of ammunition. And so just like the EU is unelected, the EU Commission, they said we're going to use war to stay in power. This is the last refuge of tyrants. When they lose control, as Gerald Celente says, they take you to war. And this is where we're going. We're being sleptwalked into this by design. You've heard all the military callers, so smart, call in and say, absolutely, Trump is preparing us. And when you saw Trump say, hey, Vietnam lasted 19 years. He said that like five or six times last month. They go, how long was this war? And he goes, I don't know. Vietnam was 19 years. It wasn't, folks. It was 11 from the Gulf of Tonkin Resolution 64, but just whatever. The point is, he's like, 19 years, you know, and 58,000, it's worth it. You know, we have lots of, and of course, it's wrecking the economy, all of it. So here's the deal. We all, former Trump supporters, we can still support good people in this administration, RFK Jr. and stuff. We can still say, you know, we're not for the Democrats. We need to spend time on them and all their evil and what they've got planned and packing the Supreme Court and shutting down private grocery stores and government-run grocery stores and Mondami's advisors admitting we want to bankrupt small businesses and we want the state to be the monopoly and they want to open the borders and flood us and they want to cut our sons' genitals off and our daughters cut them up. We need to spend time on them. But front and center is Trump and the neocons and the Israel firsters conducting a coup over our country and over our Congress to force us into total war for greater Israel. With a country of 93 million, with all those incredible weapons, 4,500 square miles, Gaza was 140 square miles, took Israel's years and years and massive death and $40-something million in bombs to only get partial control of. And the Iranian troops are way better than Hamas. I'd say five times better. They're some of the best soldiers out there. And then they are, I put out video of the first training of MMA class for like 13-year-old boys, and the guy is punching them in the face. And people say, well, they're brain damaged now. You know, these Iranians are wimps and idiots. No, on the first day, he's finding out who's tough and who isn't. He's already finding out who's been in fights. He's already finding out who can take a punch. He's not hitting them that hard, but he's giving them, you know, pretty good hits. What do you think the Marines used to do until they watered their stuff down 30 years ago? Exact same stuff, ladies and gentlemen. Exact same stuff to find out who's who. That's actually what you would do on the, what do you think our military, what do you think the Army used to do? Yeah. So it's finding out who's who right up front. You don't find that out until you punch somebody in the face. Okay. So this is the real world. And they're like, oh God, you love the Iranians. You're a wimp. Yeah, right. The point is they use their little kids to go out and dig for mines when they fought the U.S. proxy war with Iraq in the 80s. Millions died. They use 10-year-old kids. You go, oh, they're barbarous. They're scum. Yeah, they're totally committed. That's who we're about to ground war with, okay? And you're going to be fighting 12-year-old boys with rocket launchers at point-blank range. And our Marines are tough and our Army's tough. And so are they. And Israel has already said they're not going to put any troops in. Just type in, Israel will not join U.S. in ground war that Israel is demanding. I'm going to say that again. Israel will not send in troops to Iran. They are going to send us in. It is an ideal situation, said their finance minister last week. Played it about 10 times on air. Okay? So Trump got conned into this. He has lost his mind or he is evil. I don't know. He knows behind the scenes that this is a disaster, but it's all about face saving. He may be getting a draft ready to, he thinks, scare the Iranians. Oh, no, don't send in your ground troops. They're dug in. They're waiting. They're literally sitting there. I would imagine a lot of the Iranian officers are probably masturbating to this right now. I mean, I'm not being gross. I mean, I'm serious. Okay? I mean, they are salivating that they're with their small arms, with their artillery, with their hand grenades, with their mortars, with their weapons, with their booby traps, with their mines. These people love it. They are like foaming at the mouth, like starving hyenas. Okay. Just waiting for the troops to land on those beaches. They cannot wait. This is the greatest thing since sliced bread to them. Okay. And that's where we are. So this is unspeakably evil. This is unspeakably bad. We must stop this. We must stand against this. If you just tuned in, they're preparing the national draft. It's already implemented and ready by law to be implemented, automatic computerized in the law. Now they're giving the bids out by the 14th of August to begin deciding with AI who is automatically registered into it, and they're preparing to implement it and conscript you. And let's put up some footage of Ukrainian conscription, because this is the model. NATO having a war with Russia, fighting to the last Ukrainian, fighting to the last Ukrainian. So those images you see in Ukraine, I guess we'll go to break, come back with that. Those images you see in Ukraine, that is what they have planned for all of us. That is what they want. Now here's the deal. We've got a bunch of huge guests on the show today, and we'll get into all the topics they want to raise, but these are also really smart people. Kyle Serafin's on next hour to get in to no prosecutions against the deep state. As he predicted, Cashtel now in a lot of trouble, but that's a side issue now. We'll get some information on him. He's a veteran, counterterrorism, former FBI. I'm going to be talking to him about what he thinks we should do about this national draft. We got another huge guest on. We need to bring that up to them as well, because this is the big front and center. This is the big enchilada. How do we stop it? How do we expose it? How do we get out of this war? Well, you put massive pressure on Congress that this is a war. You're violating the law. By the law, when we're in a full war, this is a full war, you're supposed to vote on the war. You're supposed to declare war so that a president can't just sleepwalk us by incrementalism into this. And this, our Constitution is written for where we are now. And impeachment, I don't care how you do it. People say, well, we'll be allied with, you know, idiots like AOC. It doesn't matter. And you watch, once we start actually trying to impeach him, the Democrats are suddenly not going to support it. They act like they're against this war. Most of them are controlled by AIPAC as well. But we have a job to do to expose this and get this out in the open and stop this. And I got to tell you, Rex Jones, my son, is going to be a co-hosting today. He's 23. Charlotte is, what, 22. My middle daughter is 18. And then my little daughter is 9 now. My youngest. I have 3 children. And by the way, they're saying they're going to draft women under this because we're liberal now. Women get to die too, just like in Europe. A whole bunch of their countries have now passed the draft. Now they want an EU-wide one. Germany's passed regulations where military-age men can't get out of the country without special dispensation. This is all being prepared. Everything you see in Europe is coming here. This is a global situation. New Zealand, Australia, they've all, Europe, the UK have all put in the same laws, conscription being prepared with AI computers. It's all unified, just like with COVID. It's all unified, ladies and gentlemen, just like with COVID, the same laws, the same regulations, the same names. Just like they paid from Australia to the U.S., $53,000, the equivalent, for anybody put on a ventilator, they killed. It's all a bounty. QR codes you get in a restaurant, same thing. It's global. This has been globally implemented. We've got to stop the implementation of conscription. We've got to say no. And civil disobedience is coming. What are you going to do to fight this? We'll be back. Share the live feed right now. But your future depends on it. Real Alex Jones on that. Share it now. Share it now. We're going to stop this. Tell you something right now that is one of the most, if not the most important things I've ever talked about on air. And I want you to really listen to me. And I want you to get a pen and paper out of your iPhone, out of your Droid, and type this into your notes. And I want you at lunch today or tonight or right now to just go to any search engine you want and type in 2 different names, 2 different words, okay? 2 different drugs that have won Nobel Prizes, you name it, that people don't want you to know about. And one of those is ivermectin that everybody knows about. The other one that most people still don't know about is Mabenzidol. If you do the research, then it's important to understand that you need to get it from a pharmacy. You need to get it from a doctor. And we have a sponsor, and that's, of course, Bigly. And they went and they used the same service as, you know, the big web, RXs, and great people we've used that have been sponsors in the past. But this is Bigly doing it. And the key is it's real, it's pharmaceutical, and it is a very low price. People are selling knockoffs of it online without a prescription, and a lot of it's fake or a lot of it's watered down and adulterated. Because I did a regimen a couple years ago of Mabenzidol. We'll put that on screen. That's how you spell it right there. M-E-B E-N-D-A-Z-O-L-E, and it didn't have any effect. I bought it off of Amazon. And then I did more research, and they said most of that stuff's fake. So I went, and I got it from a doctor, and it was incredible. And my own medical doctor owns clinics all over the state of Texas had already been pushing it on me for years, and I just never done it. Ladies and gentlemen, you can get the two in a combo, the ivermectin and the methezadol, together, and they work synergistically together. It is certified and known, both of them, as incredible anti-parasite. Just search the term ivermectin, methezadol, and just put in study and do your own research and see what the system has been suppressing about this. And this is something, in my view, talk to your physician, and when you go to the website, it's, you know, online pharmacy, and they've got nurses, doctors, all of it. And then you get the prescription. It's very, very easy to do. And I would recommend to talk to your doctors, my own personal opinion. What I do for myself is twice a year, I take a regimen of ivermectin and methezadol. And it is incredible. People ask why I look so young while I'm healthy. Well, it's a cocktail of things. It's the ivermectin. It's the methezadol that I take about twice a year as a regimen. Some people, my medical doctor says, take a little bit of ivermectin every week, but I tend to forget to do that. It's literally just to take like two pills a week as a supplemental. That's what my medical doctor tells me. You get your own medical doctor to tell you what you want. 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All these things work. 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
0: And to get this ready, this is total insanity. 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We already knew this from leaks, but now it's all confirmed. 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
0: 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And we need funds. I know they've wrecked the economy. I know everything's insane, but we're important together to stop the next pandemic, to try to stop these wars, to try to get real patriots elected, to get rid of the neocons. We've gained major beachheads here compared to what we had 30 years ago or 10 years ago. But this is an ongoing fight, and we're listener supported. We're not funded by Qatar, Israel, or any of those groups. I'm not, you know, running around pushing the New World Order agenda. 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But right now, when you go online and talk to the nurse or practitioner or doctor, depending on what you are wanting, it's one product we're launching with, my decision, and that is ivermectin with methezadol in it. Both powerful, really good anti-parasitics. And it doesn't just get the big worms and all the crap that's out there you know, Kennedy with a worm in his brain and all the rest of it, and all these serious things that go undiagnosed. It's amoebas. It's microplasms. It is so important. These two together, I mean, ivermectin is a Nobel Prize winning for this, but minbenzidol is the big one. And folks, it isn't just parasites. Just search minbenzidol studies. Just put that into a search engine and you'll see congressional hearings. You'll see top scientists. You'll see all the studies on what else it does that they don't want you to know about. And this is something that my doctors told me, take a few times a year just as a regimen of a total detox. Because anything that's growing fast, anything that's not good, anything that's parasitic, and it's not just little worms and bacteria that could take over your body, this goes after it in a big way. And it's a big, important cleanse to take. Talk to your physician before. You'll be talking to one, or at least a nurse and doctors. 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We only sell you things that empower you. We have the incredible highest level shower heads with the studies posted by third party, you know, top scientific firms that these are the very best shower filters that cut out the most garbage of any system out there. They have the happy little straight frog, tree frog on them. And you absorb the stuff through the skin. You breathe it into your lungs. It's so important. You can also hook it up to your bathtub with an adapter, but it takes seconds to screw on to the normal shower adapter. You know, system is just a normal shower screw on. Just unscrew it, screw it on. For the bath, everybody has different size nozzles. You got to know the type. You have your bath, go to Ace or wherever, get the adapter for that to a standard shower head, put it on for your bath. Really, really important for yourself and your children with all the gender bending chemicals, the forever chemicals, the rest of it. Get the shower heads. 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We all lose out if you don't decide. Those of you on the fence have never supported us. Take action now. Who's fighting this total war? Who predicted all this? Who's fighting the pandemics? Who was right about them cooking up the virus before anybody else? We were. 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Now, I'm going to bring Rex in here in a moment, my son. Rex has been off and on hosting and doing reports since he was 10 years old. Now he's 23, doing an excellent job at hosting his own show for years, and he's gotten up to, you know, he's always been great, but he's really gotten even better. So now we've got him here at the moment that I said, well, he's good enough to host the show, and he is now. And now that he's been hosting a lot, he's getting even better. And just we're really proud of Rex. It's going to be great having him here with us off and on throughout the week with all the special guests we've got coming up as well. But let's go ahead now and go to Professor Zhang a few months ago. We also had him on the show to talk about this, predicting they would implement the draft in the next few months. And now we're a few months later, and they're getting ready to do it. He certainly was right there. And then I want to dovetail that back-to-back with Lindsey Graham in a new documentary, excerpts coming out from Wall Street Journal. CNN has stuff behind the scenes coming out in the first days of the war, 150 days ago. Him saying, oh, he thought the uprising would happen and it was going to fall. We got this from leaks in the White House. Now it's all confirmed out of his mouth. We've also got other Lindsey Graham clips. So let's play 39, 40, and 16. We also have the clip where Trump talks about he just loves to blow stuff up. Lindsey Graham, boy, we sure got him in total war. This is the best thing I ever did. This is truly megalomaniacal. And now they're gearing up national conscription for your sons and your daughters. Here's the clips.
2: But America's always had a draft. But for the longest time, it didn't really care whether or not you actually signed for the draft. And starting in December, participation in the draft will be automatic, meaning that if you're between 18 to 24 in America and you're male, you'll be automatically put into the draft system.
3: From when?
2: I mean, from December.
3: This year?
2: Yes, that is correct, yes.
3: So between the age of 18 and 25, you think? And what does that really mean? Well, I've not really experienced that in my lifetime. So it means that if you're between the age of 18 and 24, either gender?
2: No, male.
3: Male, then you have to sign up for the army.
2: No, you already put into a draft.
3: Oh, you're already, okay, but you might be called upon.
2: That's right, it's a lottery system.
4: Able to deliver. Well, to be honest with you, I think about 3 to 4 weeks, we should have them in a spot where they start losing control of some cities. And what we're trying to do is just get a few cities to fall in the next month, get the Arabs more openly involved tomorrow or by the end of the week, and just have almost irreversible momentum.
5: Do you have it on speaker, Ryan?
6: Yep, we're good.
5: Okay, all right, connecting you now.
7: Yeah.
8: Hello.
7: Hey, baby, Lindsey.
8: Hey, Lindsey. How are you?
7: I couldn't, I'm just so impressed. Glad to be your friend.
8: I'm glad you are my friend.
7: I'm going to meet with the president this weekend. I'm going down to Doral. I'm going to try to get him to join with y'all in Lebanon to maybe fly some with you. Would you like that?
8: Yeah, I get that. I think you have a point, but I've been thinking about the other side of it for a second.
7: Mm-hmm.
8: We're concentrating right now on Iran. If we tell Hezbollah that we're going all the way, we threaten them. But if we actually do it,
7: okay,
8: then they have no reason not to go all the way against us. And right
7: okay.
8: now, that's not our interest. We
7: okay.
8: can do it later.
7: Well, I'll okay. Well, that's actually good counsel. I'll put it out there as an idea. We can always go back to it. Iran, he's letting his thing slip away. We had him on the ropes, and his indecision is coming back to hurt us. And I got to go talk to him, you know. Open up the straits, keep the pressure on, unleash Israel to hurt him, and maybe you'll get a better deal. But the big deal, Saudi Israel, you went with me. That's the big prize, and that can't happen until Israel and Saudi believe Iran can't be an upheaval force that they've been put in a box. And here's the good news. MBS and Bibi have two things in common. They owe Trump a lot, like Trump, but they're afraid of Trump. And Trump is the first president who doesn't hold back when it comes to Israel. I mean, I think he's going a bit too far, but he will dress Bibi down in a way that no other Republican president has ever done. That gives him some credibility in the Arab world. And I'm going to exploit that this is the party of Trump. And what I'm trying to do is prove that isolationism is an outlier in our party.
6: Yeah.
7: So this was a referendum on isolationism versus Lindsey Graham, MAGA Trump.
0: All right, incredible clips. Let's unpack those. So, yes, the draft goes into December, but the law is actually already in place. So now they're setting the AI up by the 14th of next month, August. So the AI then decides who's drafted. Absolutely insane. They're going to total war. Remember 3 weeks ago, Axios leaked by Trump. said he's leaning towards ground troops. Now we see troops surging. When I went on this vacation, when I was flying out of Austin and there's other airports, I just saw troops everywhere with their bags, you know, in their plain clothes, with their patches and stuff, mainly Army going to the Middle East. I talked to a lot of them. A lot of them had patches of what country they were going to. It was mainly Jordan. So this is all happening. And then you have him saying, you know, first in the video we played yesterday, Graham's like, oh yeah, it'll just take a few days. It's going to be great. Trump loves blowing stuff up. Then it's all, we just need a month or so. We need a few cities. We need an uprising. And then you see the most important clip, Netanyahu. He's like, hey, we want to help you take all of Lebanon. He goes, well, we don't want them to know we're taking all of Lebanon, or they'll actually fight us everything they've got. We want to basically sucker punch him. We want to sleepwalk everybody in. And we don't want Iran or Lebanon to know we plan to take it all. Now, Ben-Gvir has since said that, and we're going to, quote, kill everybody and burn it all down, and it's all ours. And their other ministers have said that as well. So you could see this happening 100-something days ago. Let's keep it secret from the public. And you've got the Wall Street Journal and CNN being told, don't put this out till later. We want documentaries made about what we did, showing the behind the scenes. Obviously, Netanyahu knew there were cameras there. And then they have an embargo on that information. It wasn't supposed to come out until we won the war, so they could have Wall Street Journal and CNN specials about how the great neocons won the war, how isolationism was defeated, and the referendum on isolationism and, you know, Trump being anti-war is all discredited now, and he's a wartime president, and isn't it great? Instead, 150 days later, Trump is at a 30% approval rating. He was at 57 a year ago. The oil and gas and energy has totally exploded. We're set to lose the midterms. And now Trump in the threat escalation ladder doubling down with the mass troop surge. I mean, I'm standing there at 7 a.m. at the Austin-Bergstrom Airport going to check luggage with my daughters I went on vacation with. And it's nothing but Army troops, men, women, you name it. And you know, they all got their Army tattoos, their backpacks. They got their big Army bags, you know, their big tan bags. People are saying, thank you for your service. I'm talking to them. They're like, yeah, you know where we're going. Yeah, Middle East. Well, Alex, I'm a listener. I can't say. Well, you got a sticker. You got a patch on the back of your deal. It's the Jordan. Well, yeah. So that's what's going on. And then I made a connecting flight, and it was the same thing. I made a connecting flight in a major city, and it was just troops everywhere. You know, and I'm at restaurants, troops, bar, troops, in line, troops. And they were all going to the Middle East. So Middle East. And then when I got to where I was going, I was watching people coming into the airport, and you know what they were? They were soldiers. I've never seen this. Never. I probably wasn't paying attention back during, well, it was 2003 and, you know, 1990. If I'd been to the airport, I'm sure I'd have seen the same thing. But that's human intel. It's not just them admitting they're surging, not just admitting they're preparing ground invasion, not just admitting they're getting the draft ready to be implemented, executed. You can see it with your eyeballs. Let's bring in my son, Rex Jones, who's co-hosting with me today. Rex, you were making some good points during the break. I hope you'll repeat about this is why we were told that MAGA, that was anti-war, yes, and pro-liberty, we're not MAGA. No, all the Never Trumpers, Lindsey Graham and Mark Levin and Ben Shapiro, they are MAGA. And Trump told us they are MAGA now. And Trump doesn't care about the average plight, he said, of Americans. I don't care about anybody who's having financial problems. I care about war. I'm worried about Social Security, Medicare, Medicaid, or daycare. There's no inflation. There's no affordability crisis. Mark Mitchell a year ago went and warned the White House. They saw my show. J.D. Vance brought him there to meet the president. He just blew it off. And then Mark Mitchell got told by Rasmussen, don't do interviews anymore and don't tell the president this. And he left. And he was on yesterday. So that's the level of them trying to put Trump in a bubble. You heard Lindsey Graham. Oh, I've got to get back over. And he's hesitating again. I got to get him back in the war. So all these same people, other than Graham, who's dead now, this funeral today, all these people, we need to cover that, big war council. You got Zelensky and Netanyahu coming to town. You got Zelensky saying you're going to show evidence.
6: Well,
0: the Russians are helping the Iranians. They're all here to accelerate this giant war. Rex Jones.
6: Yeah, it's like a giant mafia funeral, right? It reminds me of The Sopranos. That's where the real deals get done and the real hits get set out, ordered, and made. And, you know, there's a lot of talk about Netanyahu and Zelensky visiting, and I do want to get into that with you. This is why I am so grateful and proud that we are an anti-war network and that I was raised in an anti-war environment, because it was unacceptable then. It's unacceptable now. And that's why our position, the position of this network and the guests that we have on and many other credible journalists, intel agents, people like Larry Johnson, you name it, is that this is a complete betrayal of the Trump platform. This is a complete betrayal of the Trump recovery. And the same people who will make excuses for it, call it limited strikes, it's a war, but it's not a war that's been going on for 47 years. It needs to go on for another 20 years as well, but it's not a war. At the same time, the people pushing that at a certain point are going to realize that they can't ever talk about politics again. I think that's coming very, very soon. I'm 23 years old. I see a lot of these people age 45, 50 plus talking about how this isn't a conflict, talking about how we have to support Trump at all costs because the Democrats are so much worse. Here's what I'd say. You want to talk about a ready-made campaign ad for the midterms? How about that coffin coming home? You know, how about those coffins, plural, coming home? How about the four Americans that just died? Tyler, Sarah, Angel, and Michael, that Trump now says didn't die in the Iran war. I mean, you want to talk about dishonor. You want to talk about someone betraying the troops. That's what Trump is doing by saying that. And we all know we're at full war. We all know it's a full conflict. That's what I think, Dad.
0: You're absolutely right, Rex. And let's just remember this. Ben Shapiro, when they put over $1 billion of Israeli money on record into his Daily Wire, right, did become one of the top shows, the top three or four for a few years. His average YouTube videos had about 2 million views apiece. His average video, his average report has about 5,000 on his own channel. Now, when we play it or others expose it, he gets millions of views, but that's hate. Like when I talked to Brian Stelter once on the phone, when I was with Tucker Carlson, we called him up and I said, you know, your show had no ratings except when we attacked you on our shows, you're a big star as a clown. And so Shapiro goes from 2 million, you can go look it up, two or three years ago, 2 million per video on average. And then it goes down, down, down, down. And there's graphs that show this. And now it's flatlined at the bottom. You have to blow the graph up just to even see it. It looks like it just goes away. So it goes, so they are throwing themselves on their own swords because they're kamikazes.
6: Well, they don't care.
0: They are throwing themselves on their, exactly. They have a mission to get us into total war. That is their plan. They've basically done it. They're merging with our military and intelligence. This is a coup. This is total insanity. Meanwhile, we got the Chi-Coms to deal with. We got big tech. We got the data centers. You know, it's great that Trump at least shut down the border. The deportations aren't good enough. I it's painful to have to be focused, yes, on this, but the number one threat is them dragging us into total war, which is on the threat escalation ladder. You've got Joe Kent, I know, I think, coming on the War Room tomorrow, who's totally vindicated. And is Trump, thank Joe Kent. Does Trump thank Tulsi Gabbard? Does Trump thank General Kane, who he's kept on, the chairman that told him don't do it? Does he, no, you never hear him praise him anymore. They fired the head of the army because he didn't agree with this and said it was insane when they wanted to get a ground invasion. Trump's yelled at the admirals who won't put their ships in the strait where they can all be sunk. This is the reality of this. And so all the never Trumpers that hated Trump and that lied to him, they're better than ever. They're wonderful because they're saying Trump was right. And all of us that knew we were talking about and predicted all of this, we're bad.
6: Here's
0: so
6: the thing.
0: These, I see there.
6: Here's the thing. Our love comes cheap, Dad. That's why he doesn't care about it. He has a pathological need to be liked by the people that hate him. And, you know, we genuinely cared. We believed in the platform. We believed in the truth. That's why I supported Trump in 2016 and then again in 2024, right? I pulled the cross out of my shirt and told people to vote for him the night the assassination attempt happened in Butler because I genuinely believe they wanted to kill him because he was pro-peace, anti-war. That was my position. I 100% believe that, and I was motivated. I felt in that moment by God to do that, and I look back at what's happened now. It's a complete and utter and total betrayal. It's not
0: our
6: fault.
0: But let's be clear. Let's be clear. The left says, oh, you were wrong to support him for 10 years. You're an idiot. No, he was way better. We got a lot good done.
6: Sure.
0: It was a beachhead. And it isn't about, oh, we're good, we didn't make a mistake. It's about history. It's about what happened. The point is, with the Epstein files in June of last year, and the cover-up that was decided to happen when Elon left, that's when he decided to join with the dark side completely. So it's like Obi-Wan Kenobi's telling Luke, what happened to your father? Well, he was killed by my apprentice. He was killed by a pupil of mine, Darth Vader. And later he finds out, well, technically, no, his dad wasn't dead, but Obi-Wan says, you know, you have to understand, he became a new person. He became a new identity, a new name. He literally died inside. So the point is, Trump, for whatever he was before, got a lot of good done, but now we have to admit he is now Darth Vader. But separate from that, we have to contain him, we have to deal with him.
1: And that is a very primitive, demeaning.
0: It's definitely killing the economy in the midterms, and it's going to get a bunch of people killed even more if we go to full war. Understand, folks, there's a normalcy bias. This isn't like Iraq or Afghanistan or Vietnam. This is way worse. The Pentagon's own reports, Trump has been absolutely conned by Netanyahu and Lindsey Graham and others. You heard them bragging how they brainwash him. And so, but the good news is everybody from Laura Ingraham to Glenn Beck to Bill O'Reilly have told Trump he needs to stop the war now. Beck did it real nice. Like, boy, you were right. You kept prices down some, but now you can't. The oil reserve's gone, so you better end this right now or it's a total disaster, Trump. But, boy, you're a genius. He's trying to actually get Trump to listen. That's the psychology that works, I think. But Bill O'Reilly, everybody else is saying, Trump, you're making big mistakes in the war now because they understand it's not winnable. Like I said back on June 1st, March 1st, if you could hit a button and send the mullahs, you know, to the Phantom Zone or Mars, I'd do it. But it isn't going to work. And then Israel, it's not just get rid of the mullahs. Israel wants this with conflict and division to keep expanding and wants us to backstop their greater Israel project. Now they want to attack Turkey. Now they want to attack Egypt. And then there's Netanyahu saying it. This is crazy. We'll be right back with hour number two. Rex Jones, Kyle Serafin, Mike Adams, and so much more. Share those live feeds now at Real Alex Jones on X. Tell folks about those local AM and FM stations, and please support us. 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When the deep state removed Richard Nixon back in 1974, he had the highest approval rating of any president since they started doing approval ratings in the last 100-plus years. And so now there's this rediscovery of Nixon, and he's certainly anti-establishment. 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You're the Paul Revere's. Tell them where the resistance is right now. You got all the power. 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They called me crazy, they called me paranoid, but now they know I was right. Tonight, more conspiracies that turned out to be true on this episode of I Told You So.
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0: raging war on corruption, crashing to the lies, and disinformation. I am your host, Alex Jones. The coordinates of 1776 worldwide is alexjoneslive.com. All right, Rex Jones, my great son, riding shotgun with us. When I said earlier, he's hosting the show now because he's gotten good enough. 23, been on the air off and on for 13 years since he was 10, been hosting for years his own show, and he's here because he's doing a great job. So is Harrison Smith. We intend to hire a lot more crew. We intend to expand. We need you name it. Life works over there. Target about Artie. Understanding target about Artie with a straight over barrel oil, and not just 140. This is a huge deal. Strategic oil reserve runs out basically in the next few days.
1: If that's your understanding
0: of running out with their reserves, this is massive. But the big issue is how to stop Trump. And we have to have Congress go for the war powers. They've three times tried to vote war powers. They're supposed to authorize a war. This is a war. They're getting the draft ready. If this isn't a war, nothing's a war. I mean, this is absolutely out of control. And so I'm calling for it right now. 25th Amendment, impeachment, whatever needs to happen to get this front and center, to get control of our country. It's impeachable alone that the president supported the NDAA. I agree with Tucker Carlson that all of the people that voted for this, the mergers with the foreign military, it actually says it in Section 219, clear as day, need to be in Nuremberg-style trials. I mean, this is unbelievable. And if you think it's crazy now, imagine what's coming with this. They want us in a total war so they can censor and take our freedoms and nationalize everything and push us aside with AI, total liability, immunity and protection. This is a disaster. We are facing tyranny, but the public's awakening. We've got to come together and transcend left and right, and we have to say no to an expanded war that will definitely destroy the economy, kill a bunch of our troops. They're preparing a massive ground invasion. It's all confirmed. This is going down right now. Rex, what do you think we should do to spotlight this? I'll tell listeners, we're live right now, share a live feed. We're going to cut all this up. You know, breaking, Alex Jones calls for impeachment of President Trump for attempt to re-implement the national draft and launch total ground invasion of Iran. Americans left and right must come together now and demand Congress invoke.
1: And you are going nowhere.
0: Now, the Senate must vote down the NDAA that's already passed the House. We have our action plan. Rex Jones, what do you say?
2: Well, I mean, they're getting ready.
1: Marriage, because you're missing
2: out. The soldiers you saw at the airport going to Kuwait, Jordan, Israel, other places in the Middle East, they want those soldiers to be used in a ground operation. They're doing the shaping operations for that right now. I've talked to Joe Kent, Anthony Aguilar, special forces operators about this all the time. They want those soldiers to die because then American nationalism will rise. We'll get upset and we'll say, hey, it's time for the draft. We'll accept it. That is where I see all of this going. This is the most dangerous time to be a young person in America in a very, very long period of our history. They want to draft us. They want to kill us in a war manufactured for Israel by Israel. That's what Joe Kent said in his resignation letter. He said that his wife Shannon died in a war manufactured by Israel. We're just in another one of those. Now, I don't know what direction it goes immediately. The escalation ladder, the escalation trap, world-renowned professor and geopolitical analyst Robert Pape talks about this all the time. There are no brakes on this train. And that's why my position, since I covered this at 2 a.m. in the morning when this was all happening on February 28th, March 1st, my position has been stop it now, leave now, take our troops home. And everyone who has made compromises, everyone who's tried to stroke the president's ego, everyone who's tried to be in the in club and hang out at Mar-a-Lago and to go to the parties. Here's the thing. That's like Berlin when it's being bombed by the Russians. That's where you're at. That's where we are. And it's time to wake up from that. We'll see you on the next segment.
0: I agree. That's like Hitler's bunker as the Russians come into Berlin. Dead on, Rex Jones. We'll be right back. Stay with us. So many huge guests coming up. Share the live feeds now. You're Paul Revere. Share them now, now, now, now, now, now, now, now, now, now.
3: I see you sitting there on that couch every damn day watching the fight, but never throwing a punch for the cause. We're in the ring for you. Now you get in it for us.
4: I don't got a lot of money, but I give what I can. These bottles right here, they fuel the fight. Alex is out there swinging for us. Least I can do is swing back.

Now into hour number two of this live Tuesday, July 28th, 2026 transmission. I am your host, Alex Jones. President Trump has ordered the Selective Service and Pentagon to prepare a AI bid by the 14th of August to implement the national draft. The law was already passed last year to implement the draft this year. They're openly saying they need hundreds of thousands, 500,000 troops passed last year to implement the draft this year. They're openly saying they need hundreds of thousands, 500,000 troops to invade Iran.

0: Ukraine fighting the last Ukrainian in the proxy war against Russia. Now, the U.S. is a proxy operator for Israel. Their finance minister admitted this last week. This is the ideal situation. Israel said they will send no troops to join us in this war that they are lobbying for us to get into, like all the other wars for Israel. That is what this is. The NDAA has passed the House to merge our military and intelligence with the Israelis. This is a total coup. Kyle Serafin is a former counterterrorism FBI agent, incredibly accurate and smart guy when it comes to his whistleblowing. And I wanted to get him on because he was right. You know, Cashtel's in a lot of trouble. We'll get to that a little bit. And we also know prosecutions. You know, what's going on with the record level sweetheart deals and insider trading that would make Hunter Biden blush. But we'll get to that later in the hour. I want to get Kyle Serafin's take on the geopolitics and what we do. Congress has had 3 war powers votes. When you're in a full war, they're supposed to declare war. Those votes have all failed, including 1-3 votes last week. It's time for them to invoke the war powers and cut this war off. I'm also calling for the impeachment of President Trump of colluding with a foreign government to conduct a coup, merging us with the Israeli military and intelligence. I'm calling for him to be 25th amendmented for trying to get us into this war that he's already got us into, lying to us, totally half-baked, saying he had all these peace deals when the Iranians never signed anything, having the strait closed, saying it's open, just everything President Trump has done. It's time to totally decouple from Trump psychologically as Republicans or populists. Expose the Democrats. They have the votes. With the few Republicans to override this, they haven't. Deal with them. Deal with communist China. Cut off Israel, who's trying to merge our military and co-own all of our weapon systems. So whether it's impeachment, 25th Amendment, those are long shots, but we can use that to make this front and center and protest peacefully. You go to the state houses, go visit your senators when they're in the district, your House members, call Congress right now. But bottom line, the easiest path is the war powers. They need to invoke the war powers. We only need 3 votes. Congress needs to stop this now. And you see everybody from Laura Ingraham to Glenn Beck to Bill O'Reilly to so many others telling Trump, you need to end this now. This is devastating the economy. It's going to kill us in the midterms. And that's just the old 150 days with the bombardments, the strait being closed. It's about to get a lot worse. So we're about to go to Kyle Serafin, Rex. But I wanted you, as a young man, a prime target of this, with them eyeing you with AI to be drafted and be sent to the Middle East to fight for Israel. What is that like?
1: Marriage being one of the most,
2: you know, manufactured transnational capital combined with our own military industrial complex to a degree. Now we're not even only dealing with our own military industrial complex. We're going to be fusing and allowing Israel's to take control of us. So I look at it as a 23-year-old young man, and I see all these people that are 60, 70, 80 years old in Congress, in the Senate, like Lindsey Graham, 71 years old, talking about if we can do Iwo Jima, we can do this. What am I dying for, Lindsey? Like, if I'm going to go get drafted, go get blown up by an FPV drone. Or if an Iranian 14-year-old is going to fire an RPG at my head, what am I dying for when my blood is in the Persian Gulf? Like, does that make anyone's life better at home? Does that improve anything for any American? No. But it makes a lot of Israeli politicians very, very happy, and that's why it's happening. When all else fails, they take you to war. That's what this is. It's the establishment of the Greater Israel Project, and I, as a young American, I don't have any choice, any say in that. I am a member of the greatest nation on earth, a nation of over 300 million people, and we are beholden to, and at the beck and call, the government of a nation of 9 million people, and that is just the reality. You talk about Ukraine as well, and I think that this is worth bringing up. They want to throw us in buses and take us to the front line. And you say, oh, that's outrageous. That's outrageous. We hear about
0: Ukraine.
2: We hear about these armies, Dad.
0: And what humans are in Ukraine, they admit, is decoys for the Russians to attack with drones and artillery so that satellites the U.S. runs can target the Russians. They're literally fed to cannons, the World War I term, cannon fodder, cannon feed. Now, let's bring in Kyle Serafin, but I want to be very, very clear with everyone right now. This is all happening past your normalcy bias. It's only going to get worse till people get awake and get active and get very, very upset. And I'm not defending Israel here. We need to get a bigger picture. Israel is the main lobby in AIPAC that is the muscle to get this passed to primary anybody that doesn't support total war and Israel taking over our foreign and domestic policy completely. But you also have the military-industrial complex, the arms manufacturers already selling $1 trillion a year worldwide and getting a trillion

0: $5 here domestically, they want it. You also have the big BlackRock globalists that want a world depression as a great reset. They've been bragging this war is depressing the world economy, which bankrupts the individual and nation states and allows them vertical integration and consolidation. So those systems are supporting the war as well. And then domestically, the politicians want a big war to take our liberties and our freedoms instead of a bigger surveillance police state grid. So you have a lot of different corrupt forces, a lot of them interconnected. You have the Epstein class wanting this as a distraction from that. That also goes to Israel and the Mossad. So it's Israel heavily nested in all of this, but it's also a perfect storm. We need to understand the other interests that want us in this as well. Let's bring in Kyle Serafin, a former EMT, former Air Force veteran, counterterrorism FBI agent, and the most famous FBI whistleblower ever. He's got about a 99% accuracy rate. To give us his take as a American, as a father, as a Catholic, on this big geopolitical system, what he thinks we should do to shut down the implementation of the draft that is now official. The articles with all government documents are at alexjoneslive.com, the mothership coordinates. Kyle Serafin will put up all of his URLs for his very popular podcast as well. Imagine the censorship during a total war. We are on the cusp of, we're already in the new world war, folks. All the experts agree. But now it's about to get a lot hotter. We're about to go from red hot to white hot. Kyle Serafin, your analysis.
1: Joneses. Hello, gentlemen. It's good talking to you guys. This is an interesting time. I'm not nearly as riled up as what I just heard, although that's all those things are disconcerting. I just see this as a continuation of what we've seen from Donald Trump. I'm interested in your discussion about wanting a impeachment. That you think that there's any energy to do that, or that even Congress would act and do a war powers when we've seen that they basically had the opportunity to do that, they've chosen not to. And it would indicate that Donald Trump is driving this ship, you know, and I don't think that's what's going on here. That doesn't seem to be the case. I'm not watching a Donald Trump, the same guy that I saw who claimed that he was the president of peace. I'm not seeing the guy that said he was going to go make America healthy again and had RFK Jr. come in, that he was going to go and show a bunch of declassified documents and brought in Tulsi Gabbard. I'm not seeing that guy running the show. It doesn't seem like he's actually running it at all. What I do see is that he's been kind of manipulated from the background, and it seems like the people, like the status quo is what's getting its way, and the status quo is sort of like the American GOP neocons. They're getting war. That's what they do. And interestingly enough, one of the most vicious war hawks just died off.
0: I agree. 2 weeks ago, Tucker said Trump is irrelevant now and runs nothing. I think it is AIPAC and the military industrial complex, and status quo is leading us into a hot total conflagration, Kyle. What do you think of them trying to implement the draft?
1: I don't know if they'll need to. First of all, I don't know if they'll need to do that. So that's a possibility. Obviously, like simulations, they're not run in a vacuum. They don't run a simulation to not ever use it, but it doesn't mean that they're going to use it right away or that's going to be necessary. We have a volunteer military right now, and I think it's relatively well staffed for what we're doing. That being said, and I sent the producer some clip of Lindsey Graham talking about this before he died, just a couple of days before he died. There's this release footage that just came out where they're talking about actually getting involved. And if you guys want to play it, he's talking about seizing cities in Iran. And that does require a significant ground force, which is what you would prep for this sort of thing. So I see what you guys are talking about as far as the need.
0: Clip 39. We played it last hour, but we can play it again. In fact, these are in context. Play 39. 40 and 16 back to back. They're all in context. And here's why it's different, Kyle. They have the thing ready and passed. Now they're having the AI prepare it. And I've seen top neocons and the guy they installed in Kentucky, the Israelis did, saying a few months ago on the campaign trail, we don't have the troops for an invasion of Iran. We've got to protect Israel. So we need the draft. So I'm telling you, the war planners want a draft, not the Pentagon actual leadership, but the ones planning it say we have to have the draft if we're given this order. So I understand there's a normalcy bias. It's hard to believe this is actually going on, but this is the reality. Who would have ever thought we'd be at this point? This is a new Trump, as you said. Here's the clips you mentioned.
2: Able to deliver?
3: Well, to be honest with you, I think about 3 to 4 weeks we should have them in a spot where they start losing control of some cities. And what we're trying to do is just get a few cities to fall in the next month, get the Arabs more openly involved tomorrow or by the end of the week, and just have almost irreversible momentum.
4: Do you have it on speaker, Ryan?
5: Yep, we're good.
4: Okay, all right, connecting you now.
6: Yeah.
7: Hello.
3: Hey, baby Lindsay.
4: Hey, Lindsay. How are you?
3: I couldn't, I'm just so impressed. Glad to be your friend.
4: I'm glad you are my friend.
3: I'm going to meet with the president this weekend. I'm going down to Doral. I'm going to try to get him to join with y'all in Lebanon to maybe fly some with you. Would you like that?
4: Yeah, I get that. I think you have a point, but I've been thinking about the other side of it for a second.
3: Mm-hmm.
4: I'm concentrating right now on Iran. If we tell Hezbollah that we're going all the way, we threaten them, but if we actually do it,
3: okay,
4: then they have no reason not to go all the way against us. And right
3: okay.
4: now, that's not our interest. We,
3: okay.
4: we can do it later.
3: Well, I'll, okay, well, that's actually good counsel. I'll put it out there as an idea. We can always go back to it. Iran, he's letting his thing slip away. We had him on the ropes, and his indecision is coming back to hurt us. And I got to go talk to him, you know. Open up the straits, keep the pressure on, unleash Israel to hurt him, and maybe you'll get a better deal. But the big deal, Saudi Israel, you went with me. That's the big prize, and that can't happen until Israel and Saudi believe Iran can't be an upheaval force. That they have been put in a box. And here's the good news. MBS and Bibi have two things in common. They owe Trump a lot, like Trump, but they're afraid of Trump. And Trump is the first president who doesn't hold back when it comes to Israel. I mean, I think he's going a bit too far, but he will dress Bibi down in a way that no other Republican president has ever done. That gives him some credibility in the Arab world. And I'm going to exploit that this is the party of Trump. And what I'm trying to do is prove that isolationism is an outlier in our party.
5: Yeah.
3: So this was a referendum on isolationism versus Lindsey Graham, MAGA Trump.
0: So they're talking about sleepwalking us into war, not letting us know they're taking Lebanon. They're talking about purging the party of all the real MAGA. Everything you see Trump do, you can tell it's Graham who's controlling it. And like you said, he's dead now. Hope that has some effect on Trump coming back to sanity. Kyle Serafin.
1: Well, he's dead. And so what did you see today? We've got a meeting with Bibi Netanyahu, and we've got Vladimir Zelensky rolling into the White House to advocate on their own behalf because their proxy's not there. You know, everything that I heard him say, Lindsey Graham was a senator from one state. He was one of 100 people that was in a legislative body that has no executive authority. And he's out there negotiating with a foreign head of state. And he's advising military plans and what he wants to see implemented. And he's discussing, well, what on earth are we even talking about here that guy was in that position and that anybody even listened to him? But again, he wants to argue against isolationism, which is maybe not the express purpose of what MAGA ran on, but Donald Trump ran on America first, which means that you solve your problems at home. You have $39 trillion in a national debt. So maybe you don't bite off more additional wars. He also was a senator starting in 2000 and what, 2003? He got elected in 2002 and then and came in 2003. So for the entire time that we had the global war on terror, Lindsey Graham was sitting in a position of some authority, although no executive authority. So I don't know. I look at these guys that are out there making these calls, and I see this. What I see is more of the same. I see more of the same status quo. I see that the war machine only knows war. It's been all of Rex's life that the United States has been in a position of war against, you know, sort of not necessarily for our own best interest. A lot of guys went over.
0: That's a key point you made. In another clip we played of Graham yesterday, the Wall Street Journal got, he says, this is the greatest thing I ever did, convincing Trump to do this. He loves to blow stuff up. And you can see what Trump has said from these videos that they had embargoed. They're supposed to come out in a documentary about how he won the war, of course. They're admitting that literally Graham was Trump's brain to a great extent. This is unbelievable.
1: Yeah, it's wild to watch it. And again, like I said, the status quo is that for the last 25 years or so, this country is basically in a permanent state of war. And nobody in America really felt it. And that's something I knew. I enlisted when I was in 2009. A lot of my friends have served and so on. And people showed up and, you know, I came out of college. And when I was in college is when 9/11 happened. So America kicked off a generational conflict in the Middle East, both in, you know, in Iraq, it happened in Afghanistan, etc. So all of that stuff went on for all of my adult life. And watching people who have only known that, I think that people voted, especially young people came out and turned out because we had a president that ran on the concept. He literally said, I am peace. I'm the president of peace. I'm going to, you know, everyone else wants to start wars. I'm going to be the guy that ends them. And I'm going to end the war in Ukraine.
0: How's the referendum going? Him supporting the Laura Loomers and the Ben Shapiro's and Mark Levin's. It's killed him. He's lost almost half of his support. He's at 30 points versus 57. I mean, he's just destroying himself and MAGA and then attacking his greatest supporters.
5: I got to come in here. Trump won in 2016 a referendum against the Iraq war. I used to fall asleep watching those primary debates. That's all he would talk about. That's how he tore down Jeb Bush. That's how he secured the nomination. That is the Trump that I knew. That is what got me excited. Exactly like you just said, Kyle, the entire time I've been alive, we've been at war in the Middle East, even longer than that. It's quite crazy to think about. So when somebody comes back in 2024 and presents this wonderful platform, here's the thing. We are not bad for wanting to hold Trump's feet to the fire and say, hey, we voted for this 2024 platform. This is the complete opposite of it. This is 2003 policy. And I just, it's so shocking to watch the news now and to see people from back in the day with like a 2006, 2007 opinion, and all it results in is more American dead. And here's my whole point. With friends like these, who needs enemies? You know, we learn from the most moral armies in the world, right? Ukraine, forced conscription, Israel, genocide, war crimes, ethnic cleansing. Now we're going to do that. Hey, if they blow up the bridge, if they blow up the tent, we can blow up the power plant. That's not a problem because those are the people we put ourselves in allegiance with. We're aligned with their interests. And if we're aligned with their interests, it means we're also aligned with their morals, and their morals aren't our morals. I think that's very important.
0: And let me raise this point for Kyle. I want him to answer this question. And I'm not disagreeing with you, Kyle. This is par for the course. This is normal, you know, behavior on their trajectory. But saying Hitler invades Czechoslovakia and Poland and, you know, all these places is normal, and North Africa, and then bombs England and then goes into Russia with Operation Barbarossa. Yeah, this trajectory you can say is status quo, but it's leading us into total ground invasion and total insanity. They admit they're gearing that up, and the Pentagon has said they need a draft to get this done. So this is something we're facing. The draft is there. They plan on implementing it. They're saying that. The neocons are. How do you respond to that, and what do you think we should do to stop it?
1: So I'm a father now of young kids. I mean, my oldest is what? She's 8 years old. Or maybe she just turned nine. I better double check my math on that. My children are young, you know, and they came into this world as we were finishing the last war in theory. A lot of my friends have children. They're slightly older. I got started a little bit late in life. And one of the reasons why Trump was appealing is because they'd spent their adult life at war. They wanted to see something different for their kids. There's a lot of military veterans you could talk to and you'd say, hey, would you recommend military service for your children? And many of them said, yeah, it made me the person who I was, but I don't like the idea that I'm a weapon system that's going to be pointed at an unknown adversary. At the end of the day, I may not actually agree with the reasons why we're going into conflict. And so, you know, you end up fighting for the person for your left and your right. You end up fighting for the people that, you know, you trained with, that you were in your unit, but that not in a broad sense for the nation. And I think the American people in general, they say thank veterans for their service. They want to thank people for what they did overseas. And at the same time, they're more than happy to point out, oh, you went into an unjust and maybe an evil war that was backing the military industrial complex, a bunch of financial gains for some evil corporations that just seemed to be, you know, trading in blood and, you know, transferring it out for oil. And so there was a lot of instinct that people said, hey, could we just maybe take a pause? Can we get a couple years in between to re-kit and retool? And oddly enough, even though Joe Biden did a disastrous withdrawal, and he did, and it cost 13 American lives, Donald Trump has now been able to have a death toll that's higher than Biden's, and he's managed to do it in a pretty short while. It's interesting you guys were talking about the debates that were going on in February. On February 28th, somewhere between February 28th and March the 1st, so as that debate was happening, the Trump administration actually pulled off their website. It's DonaldJTrump.com. Used to have that platform, the platform that they ran on in 2024, which brought together a really unusual group of people. Like I said, a lot of Democrats crossed the aisle and a lot of Republicans who were thinking, maybe we can't get out of the status quo by doing what we're doing. Maybe we've got to look at an RFK. Maybe we have to consider somebody that's kind of outside the box on that. And they said, we're going to create this coalition, and the coalition of people are, they want America healthy. They want America financially solvent. They want America interested in America's problems. Donald Trump ran on a domestic agenda. And so for the defining thing
0: totally
1: to happen in the second,
0: now he's totally,
1: yeah, if your second
0: totally
1: term is all
0: that.
1: About, if you're going to spend your entire second term trying to figure out what you're going to do in Iran, and you're going to try to go out there and go to war, what looks like, based on what the Secretary of State said, what the President himself said, what the Speaker of the House said, we're going to do this because another country was going to take an action and that was going to compel us to be attacked. And therefore we had to preemptively attack them. All of that is the exact opposite of what the man ran on. And so again, there are people that continue to hold this agenda that was promised and just say, hey, look, man, nobody wants whatever it is you're selling. And Donald Trump is in the business of legacy right now. From everything I can tell, everything that people talked about, he's interested in how are people going to remember him. They're going to remember him as a guy that basically caved to the neocon war machine that has been in operation for 25 plus years. And it looks like it's ready to swing back.
0: Got us into the worst war ever.
1: Yeah, and it's going to just swing us back in because that's what it knows. And so, you know, it's like we've exhausted a bunch of munitions. We're going to have to rekit and retool. Everybody thinks that we're giving all this money to Israel. At the end of the day, we give Israel money to buy American products. So we're actually giving money back to American companies that make, you know, things for war. So if that's what our economy needs to be able to kick it back into high gear, I think that's where Donald Trump's mind must go. But it doesn't seem like
0: working.
1: He's driving the ship.
0: It's not working.
1: Yeah, it's the exact
0: because
1: opposite of
0: the energy
1: problem,
0: prices have exploded. Yeah, and they've done the actuaries. The amount of money we're making off war weapons is nothing near to the cost of inflation and what's happening. I know we're going to shift gears into no prosecutions and what's happening at the FBI, what's happening with the ongoing case of the pipe bomber in D.C. I'll tell you something right now that is one of the most, if not the most important things I've ever talked about on air, and I want you to really listen to me, and I want you to get a pen and paper out of your iPhone, out of your Droid, and type this into your notes. And I want you at lunch today or tonight or right now to just go to any search engine you want and type in two different names, two different words, okay? Two different drugs that have won Nobel Prizes, you name it, that people don't want you to know about. And one of those is ivermectin that everybody knows about. The other one that most people still don't know about is mebendazole. If you do the research, then it's important to understand that you need to get it from a pharmacy. You need to get it from a doctor. And we have a sponsor, and that's, of course, Bigly. And they went and they used the same service as, you know, the big web, RXs, and great people we've used that have been sponsors to the past. But this is Bigly doing it. And the key is it's real, it's pharmaceutical, and it is a very low price. People are selling knockoffs of it online without a prescription, and a lot of it's fake or a lot of it's watered down and adulterated. Because I did a regimen a couple years ago of mebendazole. We'll put that on screen. That's how you spell it right there. Mebendazole. And it didn't have any effect. I bought it off of Amazon. And then I did more research, and they said most of that stuff's fake. So I went and I got it from a doctor, and it was incredible. And my own medical doctor owns clinics all over the state of Texas had already been pushing it on me for years, and I just never done it. Ladies and gentlemen, you can get the two in a combo, the ivermectin and the mebendazole together, and they work synergistically together. It is certified and known, both of them, as incredible anti-parasite. Just search the term ivermectin, mebendazole, and just put in study and do your own research and see what the system has been suppressing about this. And this is something, in my view, talk to your physician, and when you go to the website, it's, you know, online pharmacy, and they've got nurses, doctors, all of it. And then you get the prescription. It's very, very easy to do. And I would recommend to talk to your doctors. My own personal opinion, what I do for myself is twice a year, I take a regimen of ivermectin and mebendazole. And it is incredible. People ask, why I look so young while I'm healthy. Well, it's a cocktail of things. It's the ivermectin. It's the mebendazole that I take about twice a year as a regimen. Some people, my medical doctor says, take a little bit of ivermectin every week, but I tend to forget to do that. It's literally just to take like two pills a week as a supplemental. That's what my medical doctor tells me. You get your own medical doctor tell you what you want. 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
1: Now, Sarah Fenn has got a lot of breaking news and analysis on what's happening domestically. And so much more when I hand the baton to Rex and him in just a moment. And then Mike Adams will get back into geopolitics, what's happening with the fertilizer, not just the energy prices exploding, and so much more what we're facing. And then Rex is going to be taking calls and more into the fourth hour today. But just please remember, we are fundraising. We have enough money to operate at this limited scope of the Alex Jones Network with just myself, Harrison, and Rex. I want to get more hosts, more reporters. 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Ivermectin won a Nobel Prize for that, but the two together do so much. It's not just worms and things, all these different types of bacteria, microplasms, amoebas, but that's not the big thing with mebendazole, okay? Just look up mebendazole, M-E-B-E-N-D-A-Z-O-L-E. 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I now hand the baton to Rex Jones and Kyle Serafin. Stay with us, my friends.
2: Thank you. Really appreciate the sign off, Dad. We're going to be live. I'll be in the chair every single day, Tuesday through Friday. We've got a lot of phenomenal guests. Kyle, I'm so happy to be on the air with you. We've done our show together before. I think you've been on Gray Area Talks, and I really appreciated having you on then. There's a lot I wanted to discuss, but let's go ahead and get
3: awesome
2: into the
3: cosmic.
2: Can y'all hear me?
4: We have footage right here on the footage that should have never been public, right? That's a dude flying a drone. Yep. Of the FBI raiding Epstein's Island with the New York Police Department, right? You can see their shiny vests. And these bros in this frame and all out of play, they're carrying out boxes. They have an entire human army carrying out boxes of information.
5: Yep.
4: You can see the FBI carrying the physical information from Jeffrey Epstein's pedo island. And then they're just going to lie. They're just going to straight up lie to Pam Bondi and actually humiliate her, which is what makes my blood boil. They embarrassed her.
5: They don't feel accountable. They don't feel accountable to the attorney general. If I'm going to give advice to Cash Patel, I'll do it just here, like to everybody. Please. This is what should happen. Cash should jump on that plane, which we talked about last time. He can get on there and he could be in New York in a few minutes. Yes. He needs to go up there, take James Dennehy, who's been on a conference call and resisting apparently like releasing any of this information. He needs to stand in his office and give him a direct order, open up the file that covers all of these investigations in Sentinel, which is the record-keeping sort of system of records for the computer. Pull it up and go serial by serial And every single person that approved a serial is an entry, whether it be an interview, whether it be a piece of evidence, every single person that was involved in this case, whether they're an evidence technician, whether they were an SOS, like some kind of an analytical personnel, whether they were an intelligence analyst or the FBI case agent who was working on it. Any person that did an interview, that collected evidence, that did anything that has their name on it, needs to be called into a conference room, whatever field office they're in. And if there's a retired person that's in there and they've left the bureau, send somebody to their house to hang out with them and get the answers like by the end of the day.
2: So, Kyle, what's going on with this very transparent cover-up that we're seeing?
6: We can't get anything we voted for.
2: Right.
6: Look, we have a guy that basically is running around doing... ...a PR campaign to maintain his job. And I think that Kash Patel's maybe core competency is kissing Donald Trump's ass.
2: King Griffin.
6: That seems like... Yeah, and the fact is that Donald Trump seems to have a huge blind spot for people that do that. So it's very difficult to take people who are your yes men and say, you know, I got a problem with them because they just say yes to you. And so they're subservient in many ways. The crazy, and let me give you a crazy example. So that was Epstein. We've actually just recently seen the Iranians and their little sort of info war that they're playing back and forth. They're doing an information war against the Trump administration, trying to subvert and undermine what, you know, the administration is saying that they're doing. One of the things they put out was this Lego video. They've got a bunch of them, but the most recent one of them basically accuses Donald Trump of being a pedophile protector, which is related to Jeffrey Epstein, that people are calling for Epstein transparency and they're not letting that go. They're not letting this stuff fall away. And I think a lot of Americans lost faith in what the administration would do simply because of that. And a lot of this had to do with discrediting done by people that were already in the government. It's my ongoing supposition. You cannot do reform with the same people. This is a Machiavellian concept. You can take this back to like the 16th right. century, that people knew when you changed government, the only way that you were going to get actual change of regime is that you took the people from the previous regime and you did one of two things to them. Either you exiled them or you executed them. Those are your two choices. They can no longer work in government and they may have to leave the country. That's what they used to do. We don't really do that here. Or they got to be killed. They got to be put to death. We've had none of that. But they're pointing out that there have been some fundamental inconsistencies. Let me do the most recent one. Donald Trump on Thursday of what, last week? Is that what it was? He stepped out in front of the American people. It might have been 2 weeks ago. He steps out and does a 25-minute discussion about how the Chinese stole the election in 2020. Do you remember listening to that?
2: Sure.
6: And what was the point? That the Chinese hacked election systems, that they were running information campaigns, that they were having access to information they shouldn't have had that was in the voter rolls, and et cetera. So Kash Patel went to China. And did he do something about election security? Was he there to ensure that the 2026 midterms are going to be above board? No, he went there and talked about who knows what, like maybe fentanyl and maybe talking about his Chinese stock portfolio, which involves right. a holding company that has like, oh, you know, close to $5 million or somewhere between $1 and $5 million with a Xi'an ownership control stock. And so you've got our FBI director hearing the president of the United States talk about a threat country, and China is the biggest threat country. People get worked up about Israel, and I understand why, and it got a lot less attention than it probably should have for a long time. But the Chinese are the single biggest geopolitical threat. They're the biggest in size. They have the biggest in scope. They have the biggest military spending. They're running the proxy, countries that we consider to be threats, and they work regular and active operations against the United States. And so apparently we can go there and we're going to make nice with them and hang out and speak with the, the Minister of Public Security, like with our FBI director. And we're not going to talk about the one thing that the president spent 20 plus minutes in a national address on just a few days ago.
2: That's a great point. Yeah. And just this whole topic, I mean, we're talking about the Epstein files first and like the very apparent cover up that's going on. I mean, here's the thing. The thing that broke my heart and got me off the Trump train pretty much permanently is when he says Epstein, who did he traffic? He basically didn't even exist. He's just a teacher, had some money that did something with a 17-year-old one time. Would I point to people like Michael Tracy, Andrew Wilson that do this Epstein apologetics thing? What is Ghislaine Maxwell in prison for? She's serving 20 years in prison for trafficking children to and with Jeffrey Epstein. Those are the charges.
6: And Kash Patel
2: went, pedophile. Go ahead.
6: And Kash Patel went on record under oath at a hearing, and Thomas Massie held his feet to the fire on this. He did it both in front of the Senate and he did it in front of the House committees. And when he was asked, like, who did he traffic to? He was like, we have no evidence of anybody. And so Here's the crazy part about all that. There is no doubt in my mind. You can go to DropSite News and find out that there, and this was open source reported in a number of places, that the Israelis were involved in the physical security at Jeffrey Epstein's penthouse mansion in New York. Okay. So the Israelis were involved in physical security, which means they had cameras, they had, some sort of monitoring system, et cetera. When a foreign country gets involved in U.S. soil and is securing the residence where one of maybe their, and it was the Israeli permanent mission to the U.N., lest people want to go and fact check this. This is what it said. The Israeli permanent mission to the U.N. was the one that set up some of the security in that penthouse. There's no chance that you don't have a counterintelligence investigation into Jeffrey Epstein and the people that are associated with him. It's not possible. So the New York field office, which I was referencing in that Benny Johnson clip, they were involved in a long-term intelligence investigation into Jeffrey Epstein, and we've seen exactly zero files out of that. Now, those are probably carved out from the Epstein Transparency Act, or the Epstein Files Transparency Act, because they're going to be called national security. But the entire purpose of what Donald Trump came in and the entire point that Kash Patel's been making for the last, I don't know, several years is that we needed transparency and declassification and so on. I sent you guys a clip, and I sent it. It's from the Tucker Carlson show that was just aired yesterday. It's with my friend Jim Erdman, who was in the CIA. It's the first clip that I sent. And if you guys take a look at this, he basically breaks down this massive disconnect, which is that Donald Trump has issued executive orders saying declassify these things. We have Pam Bondi, who theoretically has the force of and the ability to declassify certain things, but she couldn't even get it from her own subservient agency. The FBI works on behalf of the DOJ, and the Attorney General is the top figure in the Justice Department to include in the FBI. When I was having COVID policies shoved down my throat under the previous administration, it came from DOJ, not from FBI. FBI implemented, but DOJ ran it. And so when the Attorney General, Pam Bondi, who's supposed to come in and be on the page of the president and, you know, all the president's surrogates were talking about transparency about Epstein and about MLK and talking about, JFK and UAPs and like you name it, they were talking about it. MK Ultra, they were going to do all these declassification operations. People always wonder, like, how in the hell does that not happen? Where does it happen? Where does it get jammed up? And at this point, I think the system is just so big that it just does the status quo. It's the same reason why it's tending and tilting back towards war, because it's been doing war for 25 years and it's what it knows. And so if you guys want to knock that clip out, it'll explain to you. This is a former CIA case officer.
7: Really quick, yep. While we get the clip loaded in, crew, just let me know when it's ready. Here's how I see it all, Kyle, and you give me your expert opinion on it. It's basically like we got a dead body, and it's covered with the tarp, and there's blood coming out from underneath it, and you can see the feet sticking up, you can see the nose, you can see it's a person, and you're like a police officer, like, hey, can I see what's under that tarp, please? That looks awful suspicious. They're like, come on, man, it's a pallet of wood.
6: Worse than that. They'll say we have a policy against lifting tarps.
7: Yeah, that's a good way.
6: So
7: to
6: we'd
7: put
6: love
7: it.
6: To show you what's underneath there, and you probably have you might be right. I'm just saying, but we have a tarp policy, and the tarp policy says nobody can lift the tarp without the following checkoffs. We're gonna have to run this by a couple of different attorneys. We're gonna also run it by a couple of other interested agencies. We're gonna ask the people who manufactured the tarp. We're gonna have to find the person that put the original tarp down and see if they clear it. And then also there may be some interest of the foreign manufacturers that made the components to make the tarp. So it ends up getting very litigious, and it's like the roadblocks get thrown up. They're artificial and they're made up. At the end of the day, you or I or the officers there or anybody else could lift up the tarp. In your analogy, the tarp is easily lifted if somebody had the will to go and do it. But if you're willing to listen to all the voices chirping at you, and this is essentially what Jim Erdman says, there's a lot of chirping. And so that's where the default position is. The default position is, what have we always done? We'll just keep doing that. Oh, did the executive say we have to declassify? Yeah, but we don't really want to do that, because when we do that, then we lose some secrets. And, you know, what if we were to do this terrible thing where we expose something we didn't mean to? It's better and safer that we just don't do what the President of the United States of America said.
7: Hurt our victims, stuff like that. Okay, we've got the clip. You want to intro this again really quick?
6: Yeah, it's real simple. It's Tucker Carlson. The guy who's sitting here is Jim Erdman. He's a friend of mine, so full disclosure, I like Jim a lot. I think he's an awesome person. He's given up a lot personally that is not obvious in this podcast, and the podcast is worth people's time for listening. He's a former case officer in the CIA, which means he went overseas. He speaks Mandarin. He speaks Arabic and obviously English. He was a Ranger in the 75th Ranger Battalion. So as far as people who have like the bona fides of being an American hero, he fits into my category pretty aggressively. And he used to recruit spies for America. He would go and recruit people in foreign governments and in foreign places to give information to the American government so theoretically our policymakers could make good choices. And he's talking about, why don't we see this action that we thought we were going to see in transparency?
7: Let's play it.
8: do that.
9: You could, in theory.
8: What do you mean, in theory? This is the president.
3: Between two people.
9: Right. CIA, like.
3: You're missing out on the super dynamic spiritual nature.
10: It should work like that, but it's not. It's not working like that. There are negotiate, like, frankly, Director Gabbard shouldn't have to negotiate with Director Radcliffe over some of this stuff. She had people in her team that
3: you and your wife are designed by God.
10: Have all the intelligence background to handle the type of products that were coming out.
3: So everybody
10: traffic, wants, those sort of things, and had to negotiate. Everybody's got to negotiate. Why do we have to negotiate? Why would President Trump?
8: Where's the president in this? The president issues an executive order January 23rd saying, I want all available documentation on these number of historical incidents, including the assassinations of the 60s, but not limited to those. He doesn't get it.
10: He does not. And, you know,
8: so why doesn't Trump say where? Okay. It's been a month. I want it by this afternoon.
10: Where is it?
8: Or you're under arrest. I don't, what is going on?
10: I wish I knew. I wish I knew because we expected, and I, you know, when I say we, I mean the American public voted for the greatest disruptor in American history.
8: It's not hard, is it?
10: But he's not, for some reason, he's not being the greatest finisher, in my opinion.
8: He's a colluder with the system. I don't get it.
10: I don't understand because, We really want to see him successful.
8: So how hard is it to get, and I'll just going to pick the most benign of them all, and that was Kennedy's murders because it's so old, right? Mm-hmm. But it's not possible you're revealing sources and methods. Everyone's dead. Like, I don't really see the legitimate impediment to producing these documents after all these years and all these votes by the Congress to do it, multiple executive orders, including this one. So they don't produce those documents, which they have not.
10: They have not.
8: Why is it would be hard for Trump just to say, time's up, I want him now?
10: There is a sea of lawyers who covets and say, here's all the things that are, here's all the reasons you could be sideways with the law. Here's all, Trump has full power to do all this, but.
8: He does, correct.
10: He could just do it immediately. But for some reason, the bureaucrats, they all sit around covetsing over all the legal ramifications.
7: Wow, that's literally the TARP analogy that I just gave. Yeah, break that down.
5: That's what you just heard. There's two things that are, I think, that are gems in there. Number one is the bureaucratic stops that have prevented it. I guess there's three things. The second thing is that we have a president who came in under the auspices that he was going to hurt feelings and break things. I think that is a fair characterization of what Donald Trump sort of said he was going to do.
7: Wrecking
5: ball. He was going to drain the swamp. Yeah, he was going to come in and you know, we elected a guy who told us in the first campaign that he had FU money. And so the idea behind having FU money, which is that I've got so much money that I don't have to ask anybody else for permission to do stuff. You can say FU. You got to say FU though. And he doesn't say FU. What we see him saying is he got demolished in the first term, lost net, you know, his net worth went down. And in this term, what we see is essentially that he's been rug pulling his followers. He's been pulling money out of all kinds of stock deals. They've been having people in his orbit that are speculating on stuff because they know what he's about to tweet or post on Truth Social. And so we've seen the exact opposite of the attitude that a guy's going to come in and be a revolutionary. That's going to be the greatest disruptor of the system. And he campaigned on one thing. And for about 6 months, we started seeing some pretty good action. For those of us that were seeing it, we're like, okay, we got the guys we hoped we would get. Unfortunately, we got podcasters that think that their job is to just talk and be podcasters, when in reality, the action of being in the executive means you have to execute. And so anyway, we see about 6 months in, we saw a fizzle. We saw Doge get disbanded. We saw none of those things get codified. And we saw the system reassert itself in a way that shows that it has primacy. I mean, the status quo regains the status quo at all costs. And if that means that it has to threaten or coerce. Or destroy people along the way. And I think you have two choices. You can either get on board or you can get destroyed. Donald Trump got more or less destroyed in the first term. I think that the opposite has happened in this one. That's kind of what we're seeing. The second thing is, or the last thing in there, just as I finish up, Jim mentioned that that Congress and the White House end up treating the intelligence community like a foreign power.
3: From their marriage, and they don't really act subservient. is
6: a country inside of a country that's operating on its own interests, which sometimes aligns with Israel or a war or whatever else. So that's the thing we're fighting, and they're not winning.
7: Right. It's very, very clearly like a dark power interest. And we look at that interview.
3: Looking for soulmates. They're looking for
7: me when they said, I've seen the file. He killed himself. You know, that's just a complete betrayal of the American public, in my opinion. I don't know how you can square that. I mean, you have people. Cash Patel wrote a book. You can look this up. This isn't fake, where he is a little knight and he helps Trump, the Wizard King, complete a magical adventure. Okay.
6: Right.
7: We were sold. Epstein files release, deep state prosecutions, bringing the pedophiles to justice, ending human trafficking. And all we see is them doing all the stuff they promised not to do. Look at Christopher Wray and the jet, Cash Patel, Christopher Wray and the jet, Christopher Wray and the jet. Now he's using the jet to go see the country music sensation. So
6: you want to hear the worst thing about that?
7: Go ahead.
6: Cash Patel and I had a conversation on January 16th of 2023, and we were in Carbone, which is a restaurant at the top of the Aria Resort and Casino. I'm very specific about when this happened. And we had a conversation with two other men, one of whom owned a private jet, about Chris Wray's private jet use. And out of that conversation, Cash passed me information to reach out to Josh Hawley's office. And I went to Josh's office, or Senator Hawley's office, and I shared it with either a chief of staff or like a chief legal aide or something like that. And I said, I'm coming to you with what's called a protected disclosure. That's a whistleblower allegation. And I have reasonable belief that there is a violation of rule, policy, or law that Christopher Wray is abusing this jet. And he's doing so in what are called fraud, waste, and abuse statutes. He's using the taxpayer money in a way that he ought not to. And so Christopher Wray was questioned about the jet use, and they read from my letter at the hearing. And I've posted this online for people to see, but in the first line, it said, I got your name from Cash Patel, and he told me to reference this other guy as well. And so I'm bringing you this allegation, this protected disclosure about this use of the jet. And here's my allegations. And wow. So from January of 2023 to February of 2025, Patel went from campaigning on, advertising that he was against it, saying Chris Wray didn't need a private jet, telling Glenn Beck it costs $15,000 every single time it takes off the runway, to I'm required to fly like this and I have to and Congress says I need to, which, by the way, it's not a Congress policy. It's a DOJ policy. It's literally an executive policy. They could change it tomorrow and he could stop flying on the jet. But we've seen these people basically come in and say, the Democrats seem to want to grow government for every reason, and the Republicans seem they're completely agnostic about the size of government as long as they're in control. That is not the Republican Party that I grew up with. Before you were born, I was watching a Republican Party that I wasn't a member of, but they said they wanted small government.
7: Right.
6: They at least campaigned on saying, let's shrink the size of government. Nobody's making that argument anymore. So nobody cares about the size of government. What they care about is, am I in charge of this government so I can profit? And Cash Patel is a great example of someone who's out there living like a billionaire playboy, even though he doesn't have $1 billion, flying around on our jet, acting like it's his own. And he's not married. He's got a girl who is his friend. And for whatever it's worth, they're actively suing me for $5 million for words that I said offhandedly on one podcast right after they boosted the signal of that podcast and said, look how bad this is. Then they sued me over it instead of trying to mitigate damages. So I have a personal stake in this for sure. But what I voted for was, I don't know, American freedoms, like freedom of the press. Like your dad should be able to say what he wants and you should say what you want. And if it hurts people's feelings, welcome to America.
7: That's right.
6: And instead, what we got is a quote unquote Republican group, a quote unquote conservative team come in. And they're doing all the same things that the last guys did, but they're the ones that are just branding it differently. And they're giving you this terrible choice. And they say, if you don't support us, you're not patriotic.
7: Right.
6: They ran on nostalgia. They ran on the idea that America was once great and we could attribute that greatness to certain things and we should aspire to go back to it. And instead what they said is, it's great because we're in charge.
7: We are holding people accountable. We're doing the hard work. Thank you, Kyle. We'll talk soon. I'll have you back on the show soon. Kyle Serafin, follow him on X. Thank you so much. We'll be right back with Mike Adams after the break.

0: folks. I'm Dr. Bigley. Today's presentation will be about methylene blue and you.
1: Dr. Bigley, what does methylene blue do?
0: Great question, Billy. It has to do with your mitochondria, the powerhouse of your cells. Let's bring out the mitochondria now!
2: Right.
0: As I was saying, methylene blue supercharges your mitochondria, which does wonders for your mental clarity, stamina, and overall pep. Just look at him go!
1: Gee, Dr. Bigley, he must have drank a lot of methylene blue. He was bouncing on...

0: the walls.
1: Right you are, Billy. He sure drank a lot. Let's continue, shall we?
2: Billy, did you know that methylene blue can cure communism?
0: No, sir. Can I see?
2: Why, certainly, Billy. Take a look over there.
3: Behold, Ivan, a Ruski doggedly determined to undermine our way of life.
1: Careful, Billy. He bites. Oh, look, vodka, potato hooch.
3: Watch. The communism is slowly leaving his body.
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1: So, how do you feel?
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0: Expand in the birthplace of new media, Infowars.com. Founded by my father, Alex Jones, 32 years ago in 1997. The year was 2014 when they originally built this studio, and not long after, President Donald Trump would join my father on the air to do his first ever appearance in media in general, talking about the presidency, because at the time, no one would interview then-candidate Trump. My father, sitting in this very chair, looking out at this very scene, as you see before you right now, interviewed Donald Trump. And what did Donald Trump say to my father? Alex, you'll be very impressed. I hope you are a good man. I will not let you down. I sit in here, and that was 2015, so that was 11 years ago. I sit in here and I think about everything that's happened since. I think about COVID. I think about the quiet recession, depression that we're in. I think about the Ukraine war. I think about the Gaza genocide. I think about all of it, all the political persecution, all the pain. And I ask you, where were you for us? Because it would have been a very small matter to save this studio from being destroyed. Take a look around you again. The government allowed major law firms, Trump allowed major law firms to expense tens of millions of dollars in legal work against us as charity work, as pro bono work. The very same firms that sued Donald Trump, that he called lawfare and he called malicious prosecution, they came after us as well. He says they're very fine people. They're allowed to do it. Take a look around you again. People have said that things said in this room are too extreme. They're dangerous. They're wrong. Well, I ask you, if it's so wrong what's been said in this room, if it's so wrong that Alex Jones should owe $1 billion, where are Jesse Waters, Sean Hannity, Rachel Maddow, all of them? Where are their $1 trillion judgments? These people have manufactured consent for multiple genocides and ethnic cleansings leading to the deaths of millions of people since the early 2000s. Where is the equality? Where is the justice in our justice system? A man built all of this from nothing with his sweat, with his blood, with his tears. I did the calculations. It's over 40,000 hours on air. He did that all by himself. You look at a Vice Media, you look at a Young Turks. These people receive tens, if not hundreds of millions of dollars. And they're still lost leaders. They're still failures. The companies are still always in the red. They shut InfoWars down because they were afraid of a place that generated $180 million between 2015 and 2018. That's on record. That generated that much money completely independently. All because of one man, and go behind you, look at that chair again. All because of one man in one chair spreading a message to the audience, and because of all the crew here, all the powerful crew that have made this entire system hum, because of this engine, this organic thing, they have come after us. They want to silence us because they don't want you to be able to do that too. They don't want you to be able to fight against the big corporations. They don't want you to be able to fight against the big lawyers. They don't want you to be able to fight against the big money. We're all Alex Jones. We're all InfoWars. And they can take that logo away. They can put a gay little onion on there and have Tim Heidecker do a little jig. He can do a tap dance and shuck and jive for all I care. This place will never die. It'll never go away. And that's why you need to go to the Alex Jones Network. That's where all this is going to be. We're going to walk in that spirit. We're going to take it forward, move it forward. The Alex Jones Network. Go there. Remember our history. Join us now.
1: This is an info war, ladies and gentlemen. This is what is going on. We've been doing this for 32 plus years. My dad's been doing this the majority of his life. I've been doing it my entire life. This is what matters to us right now on the network, is speaking truth to power and being anti-war, pro-humanity, pro-America. America first. Not just a slogan, but a way of life. That's what we're talking about here. That's what I believe in. That's what you believe in too. That's why I know you're here listening to me on the network. We have the powerful Mike Adams joining us, polymath engineer, runs a testing facility, super smart guy, host on the network for years and years and years, a huge creative influence on me as well. Can't wait to talk to Mike about all the interesting things going on in the world right now.

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0: our best. I know a lot of other young people across America and really the world are trying to figure out what the hell is going on. You know, we'd like to have a future. We'd like to have families, like to have houses, like to have children. We'd like to have a country. You know, the same country our grandparents and great-grandparents grew up in, but as the technocracy rapidly approaches, some would say it's already here. As the wars rapidly approach, some would say World War III or World War IV is already here. As the famine rapidly approaches, as just all of it comes together, I think it's worth it to have a guy on the network who's been on the network for years and years and years discuss this. Mike Adams, you've had such a phenomenal track record of making these futurist predictions, a lot like my dad, especially relating to AI and, of course, with the work that you've been doing with Michael Yon on the global energy war. How are you doing today?
1: Yeah, hi there, Rex. Thanks for having me on. It's always great to join you. And, you know, you're right. Your father was a trailblazer, continues to be. But, I mean, even decades ago, he was saying things that turned out to be so accurate and so true, but they sounded so outlandish at the time. And now we realize, if anything, he kind of understated the horrors that we're now living through.
0: Sure. And that's the thing, is man-made horrors beyond your comprehension. I wanted to talk about this. He hit it super hard in the first hour, and I was super proud of him for doing that because, I mean, he's got three draft-age children. I know I'm not going to go die in the Persian Gulf for a war for Israel, but I want to talk about this. Trump admin gives vendors under 3 weeks to create computer simulation models for a military draft. So apparently by August 15th, they want to have this done. They want to have it ready. You don't do something like this unless you're prepping.
1: Well, right, and it's clear that they're planning for a major false flag attack after that to be blamed on either Russia, China, or Iran. It's very clear. And it'll be something that probably makes 9/11 look small by comparison. And this is why they have to have the CIA controlling so many of the so-called conservative influencers. This is why they have to have censorship in the AI models. You know, this is why they don't want you to have access to open source AI effectively, because that allows you to do your own research, decentralized. But it's also why, you know, this is all going to be a cover story. The war is going to be a cover story for the collapse of the currency. And as the currency collapses, then they'll drive everybody into CBDCs. And then they can, of course, you know, programmable money, they'll control what you're allowed to buy and how you're allowed to spend. And then the Flock cameras or the Axon cameras, those will be the enforcers of your mobility and lockdowns. And you'll have a radius of allowed travel because of the diesel shortage and the fuel scarcity that would kick in. So we're talking about multiple layers of the police state coming at us head on.
0: Yes, and the idea is the Americans are spoiled. The Americans have had it too good. You're going to have to feel some pain to defend your country. You have to allow your country to become Brazil somehow to defend it. And what you just referenced is so key. We didn't even coordinate before, but it's on my mind. It's in my rundown. You're talking about Section 24220, which directs the National Highway Traffic Safety Administration to issue a federal motor vehicle safety standard requiring new passenger vehicles to be equipped with advanced drunk and impaired driving prevention technology. So they're just going to watch you, and if your eyes get low, if you sit low in the seat, you're not going to get a ticket, you're going to go to the police station. That's pretty liberal.
1: Yeah, exactly. And remember, every one of these is shrouded in the language of safety. So, you know, why do we need Flock cameras? Oh, for the safety of your community so we can catch bad guys. Okay, well, that's not really how it's being used. It's being abused by law enforcement to stalk, you know, their love interests and things like that, or stalk women that they want to go on a date with. It's being used to also to identify, to falsely identify people for being harassed and arrested by police, people who are completely innocent, who didn't steal their car, or even sometimes it's the wrong person because there are a lot of false license plate translations. So you can actually be pulled over. You can be pushed off the road like a pit maneuver from a cop, just because you were flagged by a Flock camera and you've done absolutely nothing wrong.
0: Yeah.
1: And it's going to get far worse.
0: Do you think we'll get to the point? Obviously, the kill switch is already there. That's admitted. That exists. Do you think we'll get to a point within the next decade where that's just, you know, my car pulled me over? You think that'll be accepted?
1: Absolutely. That's exactly where it's going. You know, it's interesting that also in Minority Report, right? Philip K. Dick novel film with Tom Cruise. It's worth going back and watching that movie today, because almost everything

0: in that film has come true, even though it's from, I think, over 20 years ago. But one of the things that happened in that film was that the Tom Cruise character was arrested while he was in a vehicle, and then the vehicle did a U-turn on the highway and began to take him to drive him to a police station. And of course, he in the film, he then smashed out the windows and, you know, did an adventurous escape. But that might be very difficult for most people to pull off. So yeah, your car, see, the full self-driving, and I want to be clear, what Tesla has built is extraordinary technology. It's quite amazing. The full self-driving feature set is really, really good. But the downside of that is that possibly with a government mandate, the Tesla company could be ordered in the same way that, for example, Facebook is ordered to turn over all the records of a particular user, or AT&T is ordered to turn over records. Tesla could be ordered to command a vehicle to drive an occupant to a police station to face arrest.
1: Right.
0: And that's not Tesla's fault. You know, that's the government forcing them to do that and saying, you have to do it. But if that begins to happen, and it hasn't happened yet, I'm not saying that that's where we are today, but if that begins to happen, then you'll see people ditching full self-driving vehicles completely. It's like, I didn't know I bought a prison on wheels, you know?
1: Right. No, 110%. I really agree with that. I want to go to clip number 13 pretty soon. It's Tim Dillon talking about a lot of the same stuff that we're talking about here. And, you know, humor really is the greatest weapon, because you point out how absurd it is, right? The idea that we've ceded so much control just over the past 4 years to AI, to new technology, to the self-driving car. Here's my thing. When I see the Waymo's driving around, when I see the robo-taxi driving around, I know eventually I'm going to grow up, be middle-aged, old, and live in a world where humans don't operate vehicles anymore. And I'm not a fan of that. And I guess I'm kind of like I'm not really a Luddite. Like, I don't hate technology, but I feel like there are certain things that, like, when you emulate the human form or take away a responsibility from a human, it's not even like the internet directly, where it just gives you the ability to have more of a resource. It is the thing. It's the solution in itself. And I think that creates a lot of laziness, and people give up their rights. And what Benjamin Franklin said, those that would desire to gain security by giving up liberty deserve neither and will lose both. What do you think about that?
0: Well, so there are a lot of advantages of full self-driving vehicles also. I agree with what you just said. I'll get to that. But the one advantage is that full self-driving now today, the tech is so good that it's better than most human drivers.
1: Wow.
0: At avoiding objects, you know, avoiding pedestrians or animals that are crossing the road, or avoiding accidents or debris in the road. Now, it's interesting, because I started talking about getting off of fossil fuels and being able to use solar power to charge your own EV. And after I started talking about that, without me pushing or anything, four of my own employees went out and bought Teslas. And the other day, I asked one of them, I said, how often do you use full self-driving? And they said 96% of the time.
1: Right.
0: Like, wow. And this is a younger person in their 20s. Like, wow, aren't you afraid that you're going to forget how to drive?
1: Right.
0: You know, as a human, it's like, well, I still drive sometimes when it's difficult, but I just let the vehicle do the driving for me so I can do other things, you know, like listen to podcasts or whatever. So that is going to happen, to the point where the real pivot point is when they take the steering wheels out, right? Like the robo taxis, you don't even have a steering wheel. You're just a passenger. There's no possibility of you having control over the vehicle. That's a vehicle that I don't ever want to get in, frankly. Because I always want to have like a brake pedal, right? Or a steering wheel or whatever, or the unlock button so I can unlock the doors and bail out of this thing if something
1: wow.
0: goes wrong, right?
1: Wow. So it's completely, it's like sterilized and neutered. It's like a dysgenic vehicle, basically.
0: Yeah. Yeah. Right. And you know, it'll be sold to you as a convenience. Like, you could sit back and you could sleep, or you could get work done or whatever. Like, the technology is so good and so reliable. And that's all true, but look what you give up. So I think that smart people, even if they have a self-driving vehicle, they'll also have another vehicle that's a regular gas combustion engine vehicle or whatever, or a diesel, that's kind of an old school car that they can physically control as a backup. And I will maintain that. So even though I'm not a fan of what's happening, you know, obviously in the Middle East and
1: right.
0: all the refineries are burning up, diesel scarcity is going to become a very real issue. So I want to be able to charge my vehicle from sunlight using my own solar panels, not even the power grid, right? But I also want to have 500 gallons of diesel stored in a diesel tank, and I want to have a diesel truck. So I want to have both options, and I think that's the smart play.
1: 100%, and I really agree with this post I saw you make. Guys, overhead shot, please, if you can do that. A warning to all those who can hear this, get out of the cities if you can. In the scenario that's coming, the cities will be the least survivable locations. I think that's just a no-brainer. I think that's true. I'm really looking at myself and how I'm going to relocate, you know, even just here in the next few months, just out of a safety perspective. I don't want to be in one of these giant population centers, at least not in the middle of one. What are your thoughts on that?
0: Yeah, because, I mean, you're exactly right. And the, you know, famine will strike other countries in a very aggressive manner around the world. I've talked about that. But there will be food scarcity in the United States, and food will become much more expensive. So, in fact, I think it was Matt Bracken that told me in a recent interview, I was asking him, what are the big signs that the chaos is really here? And he said that when a major grocery store in a major city is looted and gutted by a mob of hungry people. And my reaction to that was that doesn't sound like it's too far off. Actually, I could see that happening later this year or sometime in 2027. When that happens, of course, you do not want to be anywhere near the looting, right? You want to be away from the chaos. You want to be sitting on your ranch somewhere, you know, with all your stored food, you're ready to go, or you're growing some of your own garden vegetables. You're sprouting seeds, you know, for high density nutrition.
1: Chickens.
0: You've got top supplements. Yeah, you're harvesting chicken eggs or whatever. That's where you want to be. You want to be as far away from the chaos as possible. And the only way to do that is to get out of the cities. I mean, even like I just mentioned, storing 500 gallons of diesel. That, to a lot of people, that seems like a very odd thing. To me, it's totally normal because I live in the country in Texas, and farmers very often have fuel storage. It's a normal thing. You want to go to a place where that is normal and it doesn't stand out as being weird, because you don't want to have a giant red flag on you and your property. It's like, oh, this person is a prepper. No, this person is a farmer. This person has a tractor. Of course they have 500 gallons of diesel. Who wouldn't? You know, it's an agricultural center here, right? So that's my advice, is to go where you fit in by being prepared and being more self-reliant. And that's the countryside.
1: Yeah, absolutely. I look around and I like walk around Austin, or I go to like the Domain, Hill Country Galleria downtown. It just looks so soft and so ready for just complete overthrow. And you see people walking the streets. Yeah. And here's the thing. The homeless people, they're methed out on drugs, whatever. The heat gives people superpowers, right? So you got a bunch of people jacked up walking around. That will become a lot more normal in the coming years as resources dwindle, as jobs fall off, as just the economy craters. And that's the reality that we talk about. This is why we're anti-war. Okay, the pro-war people, or people that are pro-war and pretend to be anti-war, that say, oh, Navy's somewhat justifiable, trust in the system, trust the plan, trust in Trump, that doesn't work out long-term because we're already seeing the economic fallout. Trump had a very limited window to actually return cheap energy and to get the economy off the ground. We need cheap energy to go to work, to go to the grocery store, to feed your children, transport your children. Literally every facet of modern life is these internal combustion engines. Right. And although we want to transition to, you know, new technology, and there's a wide discussion about that, our society right now, it runs on the thing that's being choked, not just at the Strait, but also at Bubble Mindep. So there's two out of the seven critical waterways restricted right now. And you could say, oh, well, it's only 10%. Oh, the thing that got blown up in the Caspian Sea, that's only 2%. It's a global world energy war that's going to result in a domestic crisis here at home. We have tons of the sweet crude. We got tons of it. We can make the gasoline and whatnot. To make the diesel, a decision has to be made. Larry Johnson talks about this. We either have to make it for the fighter jets and for the aviation, or we have to make it, you know, for the trucks to go to the grocery store. What's your thought on that whole juxtaposition?
0: Yeah, well, again, to quote Bracken, World War E, where E stands for either energy or Epstein, depending on what topic you're focused on. Right. But it's a world war over energy. And see, let me back up to the first day of the Joe Biden administration. One of the very first executive orders that he signed was the shutting down of the major pipeline, and the energy pipeline. I forgot the name of it.
1: Nord Stream.
0: It was.
1: Or no.
0: No. It was the one in the U.S.
1: Right. Keystone, I think.
0: A major. Yeah, right? I think that's it.
1: Yeah. Right. Keystone XL.
0: That's kind of along the eastern part of the country. Shutting that down. And then, of course, Biden was bragging about how we were going to destroy Nord Stream to cut off Western Europe from Russia's affordable gas. Now then, So that was devastating, what Biden did, and also limiting drilling off the coast and so on, limiting energy exploration. That really crippled America. And one of the reasons why China is actually leading in AI technology today, or AI inference serving, is because they have very affordable electricity because they spent decades building out their energy infrastructure while the U.S. was following climate cultists. Just, you know, woke idiocy to the point of shutting down our own domestic energy.
1: Right.
0: Okay. So China has electricity for everyday people, consumers. They pay, I think, 8 cents or 8.5 cents per kilowatt hour. Imagine. I mean, on the Eastern power grid in the U.S., people are paying, you know, 25, 30, 35 cents a kilowatt hour. That's going to go to 50 cents very, very soon. How can you even be competitive if your energy costs 3 or 4 times as much? And the answer is you can't. You know, you can't. By the way, there's a little bit higher commercial rate that commercial users pay in China. But that rate I mentioned is the consumer rate, the end consumer. But then Trump's mistake, in my view, was starting this war with Iran. So that was just as devastating as Joe Biden's mistake of shutting down the Keystone Pipeline.
1: Sure.
0: Trump's mistake is that you didn't have to. Like, the Strait of Hormuz was open. Everything was working and flowing before February, what was it, 28th, 29th of this year. And then Trump starts the war. And then now look at the results. Now we have a global energy shock that is making its way like an avalanche across the world. And it's going to impact us in America. We haven't felt the big repercussions yet because it's a very long, you know, delay time. There's a long latency in the pipeline for food, fertilizer, and energy. But it's not magical. Like, you can't just create molecules of diesel out of nothing. You actually have to get the oil. You actually have to refine it. You actually have to have the physical stuff, right? Or you're screwed. And that's where we are headed. We're going to have scarcity. We might have diesel rationing. And if there's rationing, you know the military is going to get first dibs on the jet fuel, kerosene, and the diesel. And then everybody else is just going to have to make do. Good luck.
1: Yeah. Yeah, no, absolutely. One thing I always point back to, and this relates to what we're talking about now. This isn't modern. This happened a long time ago. But you can go watch videos of the Germans demolishing their nuclear power plants and just smiling, just absolute, just glee, high-fiving each
0: Wild.
1: Other. And it's just like, well, there's the destruction of the manufacturing engine, the heart of Europe. Like, there it is. Bye-bye. It's gone. And then you look at the Nord Stream situation. We say Ukrainian terrorists did it. Well, who funds the Ukrainian terrorists? That would be probably the CIA. So it's pretty much on record that pipeline was blown up, so they had to buy oil 3 times the price from us. And you look at that scenario, you combine that with the nuclear power and then getting rid of that, Europe is completely bankrupt. America, we have some natural resources. We have the oil. We have certain things. We're not in as bad of a spot. What do you see for Europe right now? Because they got Iran, they got Russia, they got China, and they got all these wars they're trying to fund and fight. What's your opinion just on the EU situation?
0: Well, the EU is completely screwed. And well, they screwed themselves.
1: Right.
0: Let's be clear about that. And I'm not talking about the everyday people in the EU countries or in the UK.
1: The government.
0: I'm talking about the insane leadership. You know, the bloodlines that David Icke talks about. They are anti-humanist. They're transhumanist. They're insane. They're sociopathic lunatics that actually want to destroy much of the human population. And one of the ways that they see to achieve that is to shut down the energy infrastructure that powered Western Europe and powered industry, especially in Germany, for the last several decades. You know, Germany was the powerhouse, right, since the 1980s. That's done. That's gone now. So the collapse of Western Europe has been planned for a long time. And remember, the reason, or one of the reasons that why they want this war with Russia and they want to escalate it, is so that they can exterminate the young British men, the young French men, young German men. They want to, the leadership wants to exterminate them by sending them off to die in the Russian artillery meat grinder machine, which is the front lines of the war. And that's also, it appears to me, that's also where we're headed in the U.S. Because,
1: yes.
0: See, young men in America, like you, Rex, are waking up. They're not buying the BS anymore. They don't buy the psyops anymore. We have decentralization of knowledge and information. Because of the success of channels like yours and what we're on right now, InfoWars in general, and Alex's work over all the years, the younger generation isn't buying it. And so the people in charge really literally want to kill them all by sending them off to die in a war. But to do that, they need to start the war. They need to provoke the war They need to tear up all the agreements. That's why Trump doesn't follow the MOU. He violated it in 20 different ways. He claims Iran wants to negotiate. I don't know. He's got voices in his head or something. The truth is, Trump is following a pattern of making the war larger, larger, and larger, and so is Ukraine. And this is going to end up in one giant world war. And one of the reasons, one of the purposes, is to exterminate young men in Western civilization.
1: Absolutely. And this is why I get so angry about people that lie and say this isn't a war. Like, how dare you? How can you say something? How can you start a fight? How can I punch you in the face and not expect you to punch me back? That's what we did by killing their Pope on day one. Let me not mention. So to people that say that's not an act of war, people say, oh, you're crazy. You're not going to get drafted. There's just a limited strike, limited engagement. This expands day by day by day by day. It's over 150 days. All right. We just lost four more soldiers that Trump now claims we didn't lose in the war. I mean, this is the level of like absurd cognitive dissonance that our leadership has about it. And I have to think like they're not fools. They're not lying. Like maybe they're lying to themselves. They know what they're doing. They want to kill off that generation of young men and women, by the way. They want to get both genders involved in this. It's a liberal, as my dad would say, right? They want to send us off to fight and die in Iran. So, hey, you know, Abdul and Mohammed and Ganesh can be the new Americans, the new British people, the new German people. That's the reality.
0: Well, that's exactly what's happening. Western Europe will be completely taken over by followers of Islam. There's no question about it. I mean, they're just burning all the churches in
1: France,
0: for example.
1: Happened before, didn't it?
0: Yeah, exactly.
1: Yeah, 732 AD.
0: That's how this whole thing works. But, you know, what Trump is trying to do is tell us, you know, always tells us that this is going to be a short war. We were told initially this is going to be 2 to 3 weeks in Iran. And of course, now we're 5 months in plus, and it's going to continue to grow. And you just saw the attacks yesterday on the Saudi Arabian refineries, right?
1: Aramco. Yes.
0: And the pipeline, the east-west pipeline, and going to Yanbu, the port there on the Red Sea. That is also absolutely deliberate to continue to escalate the supply shock. I think that's taking something like 7 million barrels of oil per day off of the global marketplace. That's going to affect us in a huge way later this year. Because remember, the U.S. imports 6.5 million barrels per day of the heavy crude oil, exactly the kind of oil that's produced in both Iran and Saudi Arabia.
1: We need it in Russia. We need it. We're not getting it. We got to find it again. Thank you, Mike Adams. I'll see you in the next segment. Stay with us.
0: Okay.

0: My fellow patriots, the first thing the globalists and the leftists do when they want to silence you is go after your merchant accounts. Go after your business payment systems. It's that simple. They try to cut off your ability to even receive money or make payments. It's globalist siege. It's globalist economic warfare. It's a globalist blockade, an embargo, sanctions against American populist patriots. For everyone that's been watching and listening to me for years, you've seen the attacks. You've seen the deplatforming. You've seen the court battles, the news articles, the demonization, the bogus default judgments. We even have FBI and CIA operatives on hidden camera talking about how their entire goal was to take me out at the knees by knocking out my ability to accept payments. And that model they used on me, they admit, is for all of you.
1: Alex Jones.
2: Yeah, so we were after him.
1: So with Alex Jones. And the goal with him was what, just to bankrupt him?
2: Pretty much.
0: Well, because of First United Payments and your support, they failed. And they failed because I had a processor with a backbone who loves America and believes in the free market. One who stands up for American justice and who didn't back down when they received threatening messages and pressure from other major institutions. If you are a conservative business owner, Google is watching you. Meta, Facebook is watching you. Amazon, all of the major big tech is watching you. If you think for one second that they are not orchestrating and coordinating their efforts behind the scenes to take you offline and out of business and render you harmless to the system and the machine, you are wrong. The question is not if, it's when Stripe, Shopify, PayPal, Square, they're all part of the same big tech machine. Consolidation, vertical integration, that is the goal of the BlackRock globalist system. 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The head of BlackRock, Larry Fink, was very clear. 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That's 877-899-1313. The tyrants are counting on us not to innovate. They're counting on us not to migrate to institutions and organizations that are pro-human just like us. This isn't some new company. 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
5: Welcome back to the third hour with Mike Adams. We got a lot more to cover, a lot more to get into. I want to play clip number 13. This is Tim Dillon kind of eulogizing our society. Go ahead and play it.
6: And people get mad at me. What are you saying? There's no deep state? No, dummy. But if the deep state can never be affected or impacted or changed, then why even elect this guy? Why did you all get excited and wear the dumb hats, dummies? Why did you care so much about this guy in his election if this deep state, if you were just going to blame everything on the deep state, then what the hell was the point? Why did you go to the rallies? Why did you, were you just trying to go to a concert? And that's really what it was. Did you just like the merch? Why did you care so much about this guy? Well, if this, why isn't he investigating his own assassination attempt? Let's talk about the deep state for a minute, by the way. Why don't we know anything about the guy that assassinated him? Okay. Or tried to. Sorry. Attempted. I'm not saying there's no deep. I'm not saying there's not some permanent government apparatus. I've talked about it a million times on the show. I get it. But for the people that ran on upending the deep state to then come in and blame things on the deep state, seems like you have to be an idiot for that to work. Why were you excited for this guy to win? Why did anyone think it would be interesting for this guy to win if he was just going to do all the things that this deep state wants him to do? What is he doing that they don't like, by the way? Maybe some tariffs that'll just expire the minute he's out of office? He's in Iran. He kidnapped Maduro. Flock cameras are everywhere. The tech people are getting all the money. So who is this deep state again? Who are these people that are really upset and up in arms with him? Who are they? I don't know who they are. He seems to be, what would they want him to do that he's not doing? He seems to be pretty lockstep with all of these people. Surveillance technology is everywhere. The pace at which unregulated AI is going to grow and become a real problem is harrowing. We're about to commit troops to a war with a country and we'll probably lose. That's the other thing. Unless we put a million people in there and hold their government, and then what'll winning look like? It'll just be tallies of dead people. It's going to be a nightmare. It won't feel like winning. It'll feel like losing, and it'll probably be actually losing too, because there's not much you can do in that country. But again, we're on the brink of that. We're on the brink of that. So again, I'm asking all the smart people. I'm excluding the paid hack MAGA people that are getting paid by this. That's great. He unwound DEI. Ta-da. Great. I'm all for that.
7: This is where I'm at. This is where I'm at, because everyone that's, I guess, on the right or whatever, because I don't even believe in that right anymore. I don't believe in the duopoly. I think that you either serve the authority or you serve the truth. All these people are trying to compromise and say, hey, man, we're still getting a lot of what we needed, a lot of what we wanted to get done. I voted for the peace president. I voted for the guy that promised to, you know, end things like this, end globalism. What do you think of what Tim just said there?
8: Well, I think Tim nailed it, and I love his presentation style.
7: Me too.
8: And he's expressing the outrage that many of us feel and the betrayal that many people feel. And, you know, I did not vote for Trump this third time. I voted for him twice before, but not this time, because I sensed that he had done too many deals with too many parties. Such as, for example, the military-industrial complex, and also big tech, et cetera. And so I specifically did not vote for him. But then I also realized I was in Texas, and Texas was going to go pro-Trump anyway. But let me share something that's related to what Tim just said there that I think is a much bigger and much more critical picture. Trump needs a nuclear war in order to deliver the second half of a major binary weapon system that began with Trump approving the COVID vaccines. So the COVID vaccines, they hijack your body's cells to produce spike protein toxins. And these spike protein toxins then are circulating throughout your body. And in the presence of spike protein toxins, your body's normal DNA repair mechanisms are suppressed by 85 to 90%. So from a technical standpoint, those are called NHEJ, non-homologous end joining, that repairs double-strand breaks, which is a total break of your chromosomes. And there's another one called HR, which is homologous recombination. These are suppressed, again, up to 90% by the presence of the spike protein. Now, stay with me here, Rex, because this is a huge deal. Normally, your body is repairing literally billions of errors every single day in your chromosome, because, you know, your cells are dividing, and so your genetic material is, you know, it's unraveling and then it's replicating through a DNA polymerase enzymes. It, you know, it's creating copies. Copies sometimes have errors. The errors are repaired. Some errors are introduced by background radiation, ionizing radiation from sunlight, from high altitude air travel, from dental x-rays, chest x-rays, whatever. Chemical exposure, also toxic chemicals. If you then have a nuclear war and you have radioisotope fallout, where background levels of ionizing radiation are substantially increased all around the world, then all of those people who took the vaccine will be unable to repair their DNA to keep up with the levels of double strand breaks from the ionizing radiation. So the vaccine was the first part of a binary weapon system that suppressed DNA repair, which is why we're getting accelerated aging, turbo cancers, and immune system failure in those people. Billions of people are suffering effects of vaccines all over the world. You start a nuclear war, it's the kill switch. It's the kill switch that causes people's DNA to lose all integrity. And then you die from the inside. You die at the cellular level. Your organs fall apart from the inside. And it doesn't look like the globalist exterminated billions of humans.
7: Okay, so this is key. This is absolutely key. The overpopulation thing that we're constantly sold, as populations become richer and more developed, people eventually stop having kids or they have less children. So the population growth, that whole narrative, oh, we're not going to be able to feed the planet. It's actually population collapse that we have to be worried about. Think about being old and having no one there to repair the roads, be an electrician, be a plumber, be your doctor, be your friend. Imagine a world that's empty. That's the world that they're creating because they believe in their robot, AI, transhumanist, brain node interface system that they'll build that they won't need it. But in that world, they also won't need you. And this is what's key for everyone in the audience to understand. Mike, I know you have a ton of experience when it comes to, you know, breaking down the technocrats and the elites. What do they say about what they want to do to the human population?
8: Well, in my view, in my understanding of what they want, and then there are different factions, by the way, it's not one just, you know, unified group, but they see humanity as a threat to their power. This is why when we talked about they want to start wars, because they want to send young men off to die. But they see humanity as a whole as a threat to their power. So they want to replace humans with robots so that the robots, you know, carry out the labor to keep the remaining elite humans living in relative wealth, you know, plenty of food, you know, plenty of land, etc. But robots will be given the right to vote. And that will happen. And by the way, we've already seen, I think there's one town, I forgot where it is in the U.S., that gave the right to vote to corporations or non-human entities, you know, legal entities, were given the right to vote in local elections. This is going to expand to where robots will be said to have consciousness. And that's going to be a very interesting philosophical argument. You know, you and I talked about consciousness last week on the War Room. But once it is established, and this is exactly where this is going, they're going to say that AI has consciousness. And that then robots that are embodied with AI are themselves conscious beings. Therefore, they should have the right to vote. Once that law goes in where robots have the right to vote, they don't need any humans at all because the robots will replace the labor, but most importantly, the voting. And then they can, of course, build in all the back doors to have the robots vote to keep the people in power. Okay. And then humans will be killed off through famine and war and the radiation binary weapon that I just mentioned. It'll be genetic. Basically, it's a genetic kill switch is what's been, and Trump is unleashing both of them. That's what's astonishing. He unleashed the original COVID vaccines, emergency use authorization, bragged about it. It's a DOD weapon laundered through China's Wuhan lab for gain of function additions in order to bypass U.S. restrictions of the criminality of bioweapons development. So they just laundered it through China. And then if we get to a nuclear war, even just a small tactical nuclear weapon will result in these radioisotopes fallout. You know, there will be fallout all over the world. And Rex, one more thing. That term fallout applies to vaccine shedding. I'm calling vaccine shedding vaccine fallout. It's spike protein fallout. If you are around a person who has been vaccinated with these mRNA systems, their bodies are factories that are churning out bioweapon toxins, which are the spike protein that suppress your DNA repair mechanisms. That's vaccine fallout. And then we can have nuclear war fallout. Together, it's the end of anyone who doesn't know how to repair their DNA, who doesn't know how to protect themselves. And I'm actually, the reason I know so much about this is because I'm producing a free seminar about this very topic. And And the good news, Rex, and this has to do with what, you know, your company there and what you offer, is that nutrition is the answer. So it's amazing. Like the body knows how to repair itself, but that knowledge is censored and suppressed.
7: Right.
8: To make people vulnerable to this.
7: Right. And they want to make people into this Roundup Ready corn. I talked to Kriston Harris about this, also a host on the network, where essentially you have a designer genetically modified baby. And hey, here's the thing. Hey, it's the year's 2040. Your kid can't see all the screens, the special screens on the wall, because they don't have the eye implant that pairs with their genetic thing to do whatever. The future, it's cyberpunk. It's 2077. The future is now. What do you think about that?
8: Yeah, well, that's for the surviving elite. They want to become transhumanists.
7: Everyone else
8: is
7: dead.
8: But they, right, everyone else is dead. That's their plan. Clearly, that's their plan. Now, you know, the good news in this is that it's not very difficult to become hard to kill. This is a key message that I've been talking about for years. It's pretty easy to be hard to kill. One of those is to get out of the kill zones, which is the cities.
7: Right.
8: The other one is to become a lot more self-reliant. The other one is to be incredibly well-informed, so you see the early signs of what's happening. So if you are entirely dependent on the system for food, for water, for healthcare, for everything, for money, then you are absolutely under their control, and you will not survive. As, you know, I think Michael Young was on with you or with Alex the other day, saying, or maybe it was with Harrison, saying this very thing. Like, big boy rules apply right now. If you don't know what's going on, you're going to die and your family will die. But it's not that difficult to actually be hard to kill. All you have to do is follow basic preparedness, decentralization, maybe a physical location change. Certainly get out of the blue cities in the blue states. You don't want to be anywhere near, you know, Los Angeles or Chicago or Denver when this goes
7: down.
8: Hold
7: on. Right? They made a movie about that. It's called Escape from New York, Escape from L.A. Literally, that was predicted in the annals of time. We knew this was going to happen. I want to go to this clip 14. Man is removed after clapping during public comment at a Kansas data center zoning meeting, because it's very Warhammer 40K, the worship of the technology. How, oh, we must have the technology, put the technology in front of ourselves. Eventually, you're going to have a system where, you know, kind of like 1984, it's kind of a blend between 1984 and Brave New World. I know we say, like, we're going to have the elites and they'll have access to the technology and they'll survive. I do believe there's going to be a permanent slave class. I think they want that. They'll have fun with that. It'd be like, you know, you get to go purge them whenever you want, rape them whenever you want, experiment on them whenever you want.
8: Organ harvesting.
7: Exactly, just like in China. Let's play clip number 14.
9: I have a right to class. Come on, drag me out.
10: No, Jay.
9: I'm just asking.
7: Patriot.
10: Come on.
7: Hero.
10: On your feet. On your feet, dude.
9: Not okay.
7: Those are pigs grabbing him.
11: It was very clear at the beginning that each person is given their 2 minutes, and we're trying to be respectful of that. Snapping, clapping, any other rude comments or anything, we will ask you to leave.
7: Pause it.
11: You've been fine.
7: That's Hitler. Right there. Leave that up. That's the road to hell right there. It's a lady like that that passes laws that make sure you'll never have a future. Truly disgusting how, oh, it's my dad's closet. Oh, I wear the fluffy socks. You can trust me. I have different colored socks. I have a polka dot shirt. Ooh, look at me. And she's literally plotting, actively implementing your own destruction just because she doesn't care. That's the craziest part. What do you think?
8: Well, let me turn this on its head, because the silver lining in this is that most of those local tyrants have no idea what's coming and they will not be prepared.
7: Yes.
8: And they won't make it. So it's pretty easy to outlive the local tyrants. So there's some good news for you today.
7: Sure.
8: It's not that difficult. And those people will become, you know, so desperate, and, you know, they'll be begging you for food and help. And, you know, hey, we want to be good Christian people. We want to help as many as we can. I already have plans to donate a large amount of food and supplies to local churches. But if somebody comes to my home who I know was a local tyrant, you know, I'm not going to hurt them. I'm not going to lecture them. I'm going to say, I don't have anything for you. Go to the church, because that's where my donations are. And I hope you learn something about all this, because it's people like you that caused this situation.
7: Right.
8: So hope you live through it.
7: Yeah. And
8: that's the best I can do.
7: 100%. I was rewatching my dad's old documentaries, and I think it's in Police State 2. He says, ignorance is the greatest weapon. Because if you don't know what you're doing, they can use you to do anything. It's even more so a person that's pure evil, because they'll have their own self-interest, right? Somebody that's purely ignorant can be led into doing whatever you want them to do, and they think they're doing a good thing as long as you pat them on the back and tell them, you know, good boy or good girl in whatever scenario. It really is wild.
8: Yeah, yeah. And the breakdown period of society is going to be very violent. And there was a video that went viral, I think, yesterday or the day before, of those young African-American
7: yes.
8: boys coming out of their cars, shooting their guns without ever using any of the sights.
7: Can we find
8: anything.
7: That? It's Matt Bracken. It's
8: wild.
7: Matt Bracken. Dad retweeted it. It's kind of like a crazy YN clip, I guess would be the colloquial term.
8: Yeah, yeah. It was a YN youth clip right. or whatever that was. And what's interesting about that clip is that, you know, you depending on where you live, you will be assaulted by a large number of different groups of different ethnicities who are starving and desperate.
7: And high tech.
8: And most of them.
7: High
8: what's
7: tech.
8: That?
7: High tech as well. They'll have satellite surveillance. They'll have vehicles.
8: Oh, yeah.
7: Yeah.
8: yeah.
7: That's the key. Go ahead.
8: But the interesting part is that just like that video shows, most people don't know how to deploy firearms accurately or in any really effective way. For example, the combat effectiveness of those young men in that video is near zero.
7: Yeah.
8: Like any trained U.S. Marine would just pick them off in seconds, right? Or any individual trained in rifle use and using red dot sights appropriately or whatever, or 3X optics would just take them out in seconds. But there's going to be a very large number of extremely desperate, hungry people. And there's a whole quality to the being overwhelmed by just rapid firepower. There you go. I think
7: Lords.
8: His accuracy would improve if he pulled his pants down more. if the pants are around your ankles, I hear that your accuracy goes up.
7: That's true.
8: But I mean, look at the posture. Like, none of them have gone to any kind of firearms training. This guy's got the
7: closest
8: thing.
7: That was the best one we've seen.
8: Yeah, right. Maybe he's had a little bit of training. The rest of these people have no idea. Like, you can't hit anything shooting from the hip. Come on.
7: Right. But you got 10, right? You got 10 guys, 100 guys running at you. It's like warlord stuff, mob rule. And that's the future we're talking about is Mad Max, a Mad Max scenario of choice that we were put in. This is an illegal
8: right.
7: war of aggression. Go ahead.
8: Right, but remember, when there's a diesel shortage, then the radius of the Mad Max effect will be quite limited. So they can only drive so far out because fuel's hard to get. Like, this becomes Mad Max. This becomes Escape from New York. Or they have to get there through some other means other than a combustion engine. You know, walking or bicycles for that. Or motorcycles will become even more popular because
7: yes.
8: they have extended range. So... But the farther away you are from these Mad Max zones, that is going to be the blue cities, the better off you're going to be and the less likely you will have to deploy firearms in self-defense. Because, you know, we can laugh at people like that, but I don't want to have to shoot anybody in self-defense who is assaulting my ranch. Am I willing to? Absolutely.
7: Right.
8: But do I want to? Oh, no, absolutely not. It's not my wish.
7: Here's the reality. People are going to get really hungry and they're going to get really mad and they're going to see people that have stuff they don't have. And just like, I'll give an example. Okay. This applies to all human beings. All right. Cause it applies on an animal level. You have a zookeeper that takes care of chimpanzees. He gives chimpanzee a cake on its birthday, doesn't give the other ones a cake. The other chimpanzee, right? That's where we're going. It's animalistic behavior. My dad talks about it all the time. Once you start spending over 60% of your money on fuel and food, you go to war. And that's just a societal equation.
8: Right. And what will happen is that the desperate gangs, they will very quickly ramp up their level of violence. And then the civilized, polite society people will lag behind that dramatically. They won't ramp up their response, their self-defense use of kinetic weapons in a rapid enough fashion in order to meet the escalated violence that's coming at them. So, for example, most Americans are good people. And if someone comes to your door, let's say a young mother with a child, they look impoverished. They look like they're hungry and they knock on the door. Can you give us some food? Yeah, because what's actually happening is there's a man 400 yards away with a rifle scope that's going to put a round through your head, like a 308 round or whatever. And they're just going to take everything in your house. And most Americans do not anticipate that because they're good people. They wouldn't do that to somebody else. So they won't realize that that's what's coming. And, you know, there's going to be all kinds of traps on the road, like, oh, it's an injured person. It's a car accident. No, it's a trap. If you stop, you're dead. Your whole family's dead. You're all going to be looted. You're done. Okay. So that's the problem. And, you know, I've trained with special forces. I've trained with Navy SEALs. Over the years, I've done extensive training, scenario training, hostage rescue, tubular assault training, whatever. And the one thing I learned from all the specialists that I trained with is that the person who's late to ramp up the use of your tools is the one who dies. So you have to have a mindset of being willing to protect the innocent and being willing to use a rifle or whatever tools you have on your own property in self-defense, but to deploy them rapidly as chaos takes place. And that's the only way you're going to survive this. And by the way, your local law enforcement, they probably don't have enough ammo. They probably don't have enough body armor. I know this because I've worked with a lot of local law enforcement over the years as to helping them get some of this equipment. I'm talking about sheriffs, constitutional sheriffs, by the way, not like city police who are all, you know, woke idiots, but constitutional sheriffs and sheriff's deputies. They are not equipped. They don't have the ammo to fight off the hooligans, okay? And a lot of them don't have the training, believe it or not. I mean, they qualify with a few rounds from a Glock, you know, every quarter or whatever. But they're only given sometimes 50 rounds of ammo a month to train with. 50 rounds.
7: Nightmare.
8: 50 rounds a month. I mean, me and my buddies, that's like we warm up with that to make sure, you know, the targets are working. You know, that's like 50 rounds. We're just getting started here. So that's the reality. You better be ready for what's coming.
7: 100%. And that's a very important message. Become combat effective. Take courses. Train with firearms. Get acquainted with both handguns, rifles, and other things as well. Learn how to drive a motorcycle, even if you don't want to. I hate motorcycles, but I do know how to drive one. Learn how to operate heavy machinery. You're going to know how to use a diesel tractor, all sorts of stuff like that. Because we're going to be in a world where we have a lot less options. And when we're in that world, I hope all you remember who took it away. Because it wasn't people like us on this network, because we've been talking about this literally for 30 years. It's people that sleepwalk us into the situation. So in closing, Mike Adams, we've got like a minute left. What do you think?
8: Well, and last comment on that, you probably don't need more ammo. What you need is more training time. You need more dry fire time. You need just more muscle memory in deploying firearms.
7: Right.
8: And do so lawfully and safely and always follow the four rules of firearm safety, et cetera, and protect the innocent. So I'm not advocating initiating violence, but rather halting violence.
7: Absolutely.
8: In a lawful and ethical way. Finally, if people want to follow me, you know, my articles are at naturalnews.com. My videos are at brightvideos.com. And my AI engine that is the truly the best uncensored AI engine is brightanswers.ai.
7: Beautiful. I'm going to be using that later today. Thank you, Mike Adams. Always a pleasure. We'll have you back on soon. Really appreciate watching over the years. You've been a big influence on me and my broadcasting 100%. So thank you for your time.
8: Thank you, Rex. God bless you. Take care.
7: God bless you, too. We'll be right back with more news and breaking information. I want to do kind of a Sam Altman deep dive. I want to look at him. We want to cover the war, of course, more because I haven't really gotten to that today. I do think I'm going to take your calls. So looking forward to that in the next segment. Thank you all so much. If you want to find me, I'm Rex Jones News with a Z on X. I'm also Rex Jones News with a Z on Instagram. I'm Gray Area Talks and New American Journal. I got my whole network. I do a morning show, 8 a.m., 11 a.m., do an evening show, 7:30, 9:30 p.m.
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13: I don't need BB to tell me that. BB's telling me that because he wants me to stay involved. I mean, right. I don't necessarily. We have the finest, because of Space Force, we have the greatest cameras in the world focused on. We know exactly what's going on. But, no, I heard BB announce that. I said, why didn't you just tell it to me? Why do you have to announce it to the world? I know exactly what's going on at Pickaxe. It's not a big problem. We took out their nuclear sites, and we'll have to take out Pickaxe if we don't make a deal. If we don't make a deal, we'll take it out very easily.
14: Been said by military people, you know better, that for the 14 days that you hit them was relatively surgical. It was focused basically around the strait. But for it to amp it up, you needed more material in the region, and it's arrived. As Admiral Cooper giving you the type of plan that you believe will be effective in essentially destroying their nuclear, stopping their funding of proxies, as well as their ballistic program. Have you seen that on paper?
13: Well, it's already been mostly done. Look, we have a blockade up there right now, and only ships that we want to get through get through. Iran doesn't control the strait. We control the strait. Now, they can drop a couple of mines in there and screw things up, but we control the strait. Our Navy is incredible. Not one ship has gotten to Iran during any time where we had the blockade. So we had the blockade. Right. We had the
7: They want to get you drafted. If you're old, they want to take all your money. They want to take the economy away from you. They want your children to starve because, hey, the people that support this war, they're fat, they're rich, they're old, and they're happy. And they got what they need. They lived in prosperity. They bought their house for 90 grand in the 90s. You don't get to have that same opportunity. You get to fight and die in Iran. We're not.

0: doing it. I'm a conscientious objector. I will never go fight for Israel. I'll never go die for Israel or Ukraine or in this giant world energy war. It's fake. It's a fraud. They put us in this position. I'm going to be taking your calls after this break. I want to talk to you guys, especially if you're military. Please call in. 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I want to hear how maybe you think it's not a war yet still, even after we went over the powerful information with my father, Kyle Serafin, and Mike Adams. 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I really look forward to hearing from you. 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
6: 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It's the Alex Jones Show.
0: We're in that fourth hour, baby.

0: Baby, I love doing it. I love hosting the Alex Jones Show live on the Alex Jones Network. It's funny, you might not know this. My name is Rex Alexander Jones. So you are watching the Alex Jones Show, and you will always watch it in the future. So happy to be with you here today. I'm going to read out the number one more time to call in. That's 512-266-0642. Especially if you're military, I do want to hear from you. So do we have callers on the board? Do we have callers? Chopped brisket on the board, just like Bucky's. You go to Bucky's and they're always yelling out, chopped brisket on the board. We got callers showing up. Mike in Houston, I want to talk to you. You're on the air. How are you doing?
1: Yeah. Am I speaking to Rex right now?
0: Yes, you are.
1: Oh, okay. All right. Well, I thought your screener was still at work. I got a bone to pick with your dad. I've been calling him since the earliest days, back in the late 90s. We had to drag him kicking and screaming across the Israeli crossing line. He just would never admit that Israel was set up to be a lightning rod. To bring us to this Armageddon point.

0: cousin and, you know, 15 other people. This is the way he constantly distracts and diverts.
1: I disagree. I think it's called wide spectrum analysis.
0: Yeah, you can disagree, but you'd be wrong like your old man. I'm sorry.
1: All right. Hold on. Where's your 30-year live show where you reveal the truth to everyone and you know everything? How many people have you informed?
0: As many as I could. I was working for much of that time. I was studying when I could. I read many of the same books as Alex. I just came to somewhat different conclusions, apparently. The Birch Society background will lead you away from Israel. That's the one thing you bring up, and that's untouchable. They will just cut you off immediately. I'm sorry.
1: All right, well, hold on. All right, Unc. Let me come in here. Do you not see me on the network literally all the time talking about all this stuff? And if he's really the free man.

0: Mason, Zionist, blah, blah, blah, and I talk about world Jewry and how it's destroying the planet all day. How do you square that circle? How does that work?
1: Freemasonry, which is almost never discussed on your
0: Yeah, the Black Pope and all that. Yeah, of course. Go ahead.
1: Well, these are the foot soldiers of Kabbalistic Judaism, which is where Judaism is today. Judaism is not some a proto-Christian, you know, we're not Judeo-Christians. That's an oxymoron. The Judaic
0: we agree.
1: Has,
0: we agree with that.
1: Absolutely nothing to do with Christianity of any sort. Now, there, you know, I've met a lot of benign and you know, healthy thinking Jews over my career. I was a working physician. I had to deal with them in the OR. Some were malignant. Some were just ordinary folks who led very secular lives. All types, just like Christians for the most part. But there is a subset out there, and I pointed this out to Alex weeks ago. Chabad Lubavitch. It's in a book called Illuminati 4, and I pointed out precisely what Henry Makow, the author, explained, is that these people have in mind getting a nuclear war during a definite time window, a one-year window between Rosh Hashanah, which is coming up September 11th of this year, to Rosh Hashanah of 27. That 1 year, they want to clear as many Gentiles off the face of the earth to welcome back to welcome in the Messiah that they've been yearning for thousands of years, the one who will smite Gentiles right and left, and a bloodthirsty Messiah of the sort that they didn't recognize in Jesus.
0: Right, so, because Jesus came in on the donkey with the palm branch instead of with the sword like they expected. Thank you for the call. Really appreciate that. Let's go ahead and get to Lander in South Dakota. Lander, you on the air.
2: Hey, Rex. Thanks for taking my call. Well, since you had Mike Adams on earlier, I thought I would mention a sort of seedling sprouting platform, the books.brightlearn.ai engine, which is developed by Mike Adams. It's something I've used a little bit as an interesting research tool, and anyone can go to that website, use AI agents to create their own research books. It's all royalty-free. It's all free to download. For instance, if you were to go and type in the Far East Crucible, you would find a 20th century history of my notes on East Asia that really starts with President Grant telling the Emperor of Japan not to take Western debt. It goes through World War II, goes through the Korean War and Vietnam War. But ultimately, all of these events are really just the pattern of American politics played out in the Far East of East Asia. Just an example there. I don't want to go too much into that topic, but
0: no,
2: that
0: really quick though.
2: AI platform, you know,
0: really quick. That's a powerful
2: platform.
0: That's a powerful resource. People need to know about that. Read that out again. The URL for that, really quick.
2: That's books.brightlearn.ai. And if you're a homeschooler, you can have your children go and download books, edit them, revise them, teach people that AI is not an authority. It's a research assistant for us to, you know,

0: back up on and use to the full, our fullest potential, really.
1: Right. The problem is the people that have the power, they want to own these tools and manipulate them. That's why it's so important to support people like Mike Adams, who does incredible projects like that. So you're somebody, you're very deep into history, Middle East history, stuff like that. What's your exegesis approximation of the situation we're in right now with this war?
0: I'm absolutely horrified by it, frankly. It's just such a strategic blunder from the beginning. You know, it's like if you have a child who plays real-time strategy games, they would know not to make these blunders. It's just heinous the way they've gone into the Strait of Hormuz like this with no concept that, you know, we're in the 21st century now. Warfare is not what it used to be. And if we have any ground troops land, they're going to have thousands of Shaheds coming in, blowing them up, and never even see what hit them.
1: Right. And it seems to be that it's all pretext for that mass draft, for that World War III. Like, we're like less than a year away from that in my approximation. And I've had a number of people on, the Quartering Andrew Wilson, that have pretended this isn't a war, that want to bury their head in the sand like an ostrich or whatever. Hell is coming. Hell is already here. It's already on the way. What is your approximation? What would you say as just a history buff, looking back at past history, past wars that we've fought? Like, look at Vietnam as an example. Remember, that started off as not a war, too. What do you think about that?
0: Right. Well, okay, let me go back to Brightlearn for a second, because if you were to type into Brightlearn, Pentagon's laboratory, you'd see a research book that I wrote that says the Vietnam War was the deep state's early experiment in endless warfare. That's where they deployed a lot of these systems for the first time and figured out how to do endless warfare that we've been in for 20 years. But now we're at the capstone. We are at the end of the Project for a New American Century plan with Iran. And so this really isn't the end, isn't the same as the middle of a story.
1: Right. No, 100%. I agree. Phenomenal call. Thank you so much, man. Thank you. All right, let's go to Jay in Illinois. Jay, you're on the air.
2: Hi, Rick. A couple quick things. First of all, I want to say you've really come into your own. There was a time when I had a hard time listening to you, not because you weren't knowledgeable, but you were just so different from your dad. And you're similar, too, but I actually enjoy listening to you now. I'm not much on your tandem thing with your friend. I'd rather just hear what you have to say. But then the other thing I wanted to get to was this whole thing about conscientious objector. Make sure you do some research on it, because you have to be opposed to all war. And I think you kind of strike me as a guy who, if it came to defending America, that would be a war that you would not oppose. So I hope you look into it.
1: Sure, but the whole thing is like, I hear this a lot from people. It's like, oh, well, just say you're pro-peace. Don't say you're anti-war. The language and the tone policing, here's my thing. Over the past 80 years, these have been the only types of wars that we fight. We don't fight wars to protect ourselves. I'll go back to Otto von Bismarck. We have weak neighbors to our north and south, and we have fish to our east and west. So why the hell do I have to worry about going to war in a nation that has nuclear weapons? That's my
2: right.
1: It's all fake. That's what I have to say. That's why I use such strong language. And I, of course, would defend the United States of America. But when it comes to foreign conflicts, I believe in what George Washington said. No foreign entanglements.
2: So do I. But again, do look carefully, because if it's a wartime draft, you're going to be called before a board. You're going to have to explain yourself, and you have to be in opposition to all war.
1: Yeah, I'm probably going to bounce. To be honest with you, I'm not. I don't plan on being slaughtered for Israel. I think that's a crime they're doing against me. I think in the future, the government wants the young people. If we have a society, if we have a world, once we take it over, I think there's going to be some serious reforms. I think we'll see people executed for this. I'll work my entire life for it.
2: We need serious reforms. I'm very much a constitutionalist, and that's why your dad and yourself, your thoughts and opinions and everything are very important to me, because we're all kind of seeing things the same way.
1: Sure. Thank you for your call. Really appreciate that. Jay in Illinois. Let me go to Craig in Ohio. Craig in Ohio, you're on the air.
3: Hey, Rex. A couple quick things. One, I agree with the no foreign entanglements, but that was also when the world was much larger, right? The world's much smaller now. Okay, so just keep that in mind. The other thing is, when Mike Adams was talking about, you know, all this stuff he was talking about before, like, I like Mike Adams. He's done a lot of great work, very smart guy, but he totally bought into the Q stuff before hook, line, and sinker. So I guess what I'm trying to say today is just trying to take a big picture view, okay, and I think more than a nuclear, you know, fallout and attacking our DNA with mRNA vaccines and stuff like that, I think it's as simple as not crushing the U.S. dollar, but actually taking it higher, all right, because that will destroy the global system. But let me explain this, right?
1: No, that's a really good point. I'll get into it a little bit, and I'll let you explain. I don't agree with the Mike Adams characterization, but I'll explain here. If the U.S. dollar is worth so much money, then these regional currencies will be worth nothing, and the people won't be able to buy food. So go ahead.
3: Bingo. You nailed it. And that's the key. Everybody talks about the dollar going down and getting destroyed. The dollar can fail on the downside. The dollar can fail on the upside. I've spent 150,000 hours, so a lot of time of my life, right, studying these currencies. And today and tomorrow, the Fed are in a meeting, right? Kevin Warsh was installed by Trump, by the mega group, right? Just think of the connection here, okay? You have Kevin Warsh, right? You have Scott Bessent. You have Stan Druckenmiller. All those guys are associated with Soros, right? And yet Trump, not only that, Kevin Warsh's father-in-law is Ron Lauder, who's part of the mega group, right? With Wexner, Epstein, the whole deal, right? The Bronfmans, everyone. The dollar is so susceptible. And why do they need a higher dollar? Because, you know, we went Ottoman Empire, Federal Reserve, World War I, World War II, right? All the Rothschild money, all the Rothschild banking interests, South America, Europe, around the world, Swiss franc. Switzerland became a huge, you know, money laundering center for the whole world. And we're moving away from that, right? We're moving into a stablecoin tokenization world, right? And so it's all digital. And currency is typically bound by geography, right? Culture, rule of law, you know, work ethic, geographical boundaries, rivers, oceans, whatever, mountains, whatever. But that's all going away with this digital world, right? The mountains of Switzerland don't mean what they once did before, which goes back to no foreign entanglements anymore. You can't hide anymore, right? And so the whole thing I'm getting at is this whole Federal Reserve thing is coming down, right? Like Kevin Warsh is a total fraud, right? I mean, just look and do the work on this guy. I mean, he's best buddies with Stan Druckenmiller. Stan Druckenmiller and Scott Bessent took down the British pound on behalf of George Soros, which they're just all acting on bigger interests, right? These guys are just all a bunch of pawns, right? You know, just they're high level pawns, but don't get me wrong. They're
1: okay.
3: Pawns,
1: okay.
3: Right?
1: You've got a lot of experience. I want to get to other callers. Give us a few. Give us three names to research, and I'll do the research on that.
3: Yeah, so figure out who Kevin Warsh is, right? Mm-hmm. Go back and watch and see what he's done for the last year and how Trump has promoted him and now how Trump's behind him. And if these guys take interest rates up, okay, then we have so much debt that every incremental 25 basis point increase is going to destroy our economy and the whole – right? It's going to destroy the lower class. It's going to destroy – the higher currency, that's going to drive the currency higher. Higher interest rates will drive our currency higher. Bessent and all these guys will get behind it. So, again, just the biggest thing to do is watch the relationship between Scott Bessent, right? Not only that, look at David Sacks, okay? He's the crypto czar in there, part-time crypto czar. Look at Chamath Palihapitiya. And if you get a chance, here's one thing to research. If your team can pull up a clip on X with Chamath Palihapitiya saying, okay,
1: well, hold on, really quick. I'm not going to cut you off. I want you to stay on the phone. That is a crazy name. So spell that out slowly. I'm going to try to write that down.
3: Yeah, so it's Chamath, okay? And his last name is Palihapitiya, Palihapitiya, I think.
1: All right, that should be close enough to find it. So go into this guy really quick.
3: So here's the deal. He and David Sacks are the ones that got J.D. Vance in as vice president, right? Mm. They did a fundraiser. We know Peter Thiel got J.D. Vance in as a senator in Ohio, $15 million. We see it only getting amplified now. Then we get Chamath Palihapitiya, David Sacks, raising money in San Francisco right before the, I think, completely false, fake Butler, PA shooting. That's a whole scam. But the point is these guys orchestrated a big fundraiser, right, to get J.D. Vance in as vice president. And Chamath Palihapitiya is behind a lot of this stuff. Just run this clip on him. 150 people rule the world. It's a very important clip. I mean, he just straight up tells you 150 people rule the world, bar none, locked. And this guy sat at the right hand of Trump during the tech roundtable, right? He and his wife, right next to, you know, Zuckerberg and all those nut jobs, right? All the tech nut jobs sitting right around. So look, you guys say all the time, Trump's either ignorant or he's evil. This guy is the heart of the Trojan horse, in my opinion, right? We have brought him through the gates. This guy has fooled us. The whole story with the, you know, the scorpion, the snake, whatever, that's him. It's Trump.
1: I agree.
3: Scorpion, he is the snake. So just do the research on Chamath Palihapitiya, David Sacks, Kevin Warsh, Scott Bessent, Stanley Druckenmiller. They all work for Soros. Well, Bessent and Druckenmiller work for Soros, okay? And now Warsh is a direct descendant off of Stanley Druckenmiller, right? And not only that, look who's the right. Scott Bessent's now running our Treasury, right? And Kevin Warsh is running the Federal Reserve. And we saw this during the real estate crisis, right? We saw that the Treasury was able to, you know, raise $500 billion and allow the Federal Reserve to lever it up 10-1 to create all these crazy, you know. Look, and this goes back to the Federal Reserve.
1: No, you're good. I appreciate it. I do have to get to other callers. I will do the research. I hope you listen to more shows. I'll talk about it in the future. Thank you. Let's go to Van in Arizona. Van, you're on the air.
4: I'm going to be constructively critical right now, and I mean this in the best possible light. And this isn't a knock on your dad. Been listening to your dad for over 20 years. I respect the guy, love his take. I always go to him first when I'm trying to figure out what the hell is going on. But I think we need to stop being so trusting of Vance. I think we need to be more open-minded that, like, everything has failed. How many times we're going to be fooled? How many times we have to be lied to? How many times do we have to trust the plan? You know, whether it was blindly following Ron Paul, knowing that the state Republican parties were never going to give him that nomination. They were never going to let him in. Trump came in from all guns blazing, you know, but I don't want to, like, expose myself too much. I know the system very well. My grandfather used to be the sergeant at arms for the Arizona Republican Party, a very powerful person. You know, I was a Ron Paul supporter, and there's people I know that he kept out of those meetings that did not let Ron Paul get the nomination. Ron Paul had the support. He had the people behind him. It was neck and neck with Romney. We were in Arizona in McCain's home state. We were running down McCain. Like, it is an organization, it is a mafia, it is a gang, and we all have to come together. We all have to try, and it's so half-assed, this support of Vance, and it's like, come on, dude, we need somebody, we need something. It has to be real.
1: Here, Let me come in. They're all complicit in pushing the war. That is not a war that started 47 years ago that you have to get drafted to fight in. It's going to last another 20 years, but it's not a war. And that's ultimately why I can't support anybody in this administration ever again. That's why I disavow both Rubio and Vance, and I have that position. It's unlike my father's, but this is my position. I don't trust any of these people. So I'm right with you there.
4: Yeah, we need a dark horse, man. We need somebody to come in and just overhaul everything. Closing not every base around the world, but over half the bases should just be shut down. We need to come back to America.
1: We have 700.
4: We need to have like 100. But realistically, about 100 different bases. I think that's good. We don't. It's just so overdone.
1: Let me come in here.
4: I'm not a foreign policy expert. Mm-hmm. I'm not a military expert. But what I will say is I'm an American, and my kids. I'm like in my early 40s, dude. My kids have no future, bro. I need something for my. I am like watching. It's like Weimar Republic. It's horrible. This is crazy. And the thing is, I didn't support Trump in 16. I went with Johnston. I'm like, dude, I don't trust that guy. But it took like a year to be like, okay, I like him. And then I voted for him in 20, voted for him in 24. And I'm so ashamed of myself. It's like, dude, this is the ultimate black pill. Just knowing better, being fooled, riding with it, and accepting mediocre BS with the Ross, you know, when he got, what was it, Ross Ulbricht, you know, like that was like the one win. But Doge didn't happen. You know, every promise that this administration's made, they haven't come through on. They failed us. They have let our generation down so hard. Why? So my grandfather's generation, my parents' generation can just keep raking in just their monetary value. They are sucking the system. And when it all does fail, yeah, like property values, everything's going to go down. So is like everybody's worth, the gold, silver, everything. It'll reset, but, you know.
1: People aren't having children. people aren't having children because we live in an effing prison. And that's the reality. And some people have golden cells and nicer bars because they've been in there longer. That's the reality of where we're at. And it's that degradation that I've felt literally my entire life of just seeing my country, of which I love very much, very deeply, just take unforced error after unforced error after unforced error. That's because it's not an error. It's a system. It's a plan to kill us all. That's what all of this is. And here's the thing. We wouldn't need those military bases if we didn't have to project force to defend Israel, Ukraine, EU. That's what it's all about. And these are nations that try to drag us into world war. That's the reality.
4: I think you should, you know, I love hearing you on the show. Your point is so strong. I think you represent a lot of us that are like in our 30s and 40s. And I think you just kind of like understand the world from our perspective, even people in their 20s. I think you need to be on more. Your dad's amazing. I love him. But I not like my dad could do the same. My dad could listen to me more on things. He's kind of boomer-esque. But, you know, you have a solid take. You're awesome. And I love your dad. I'm never going to stop listening. But we need to stop trusting the establishment. Like, there's no reason to trust Vance. And stop pretending. Like, I used to love Roger Stone. But
1: let me come in really quick because we got 19 seconds left. Don't trust the plan because the plan is to kill you. Great call. Really appreciate it. The plan is to kill you. Don't trust the plan. We'll be right back with more callers, more news, more information. See you soon.
5: To fight for our sovereignty, to fight to protect, again, what God gave us, which, I mean, our health is one of the biggest things. We're all, at this point, middle-aged. We're trying to have families. And I think with the transhumanist agenda, there is a little bit of a psyop afoot.
6: Well, I said that the other day when I had you guys coming on. I said, we're doing something about what we can take control of. Mm. And then the last few years, Joe Rogan, one time at dinner, goes, about 3 years ago, you're fat. You're your own enemy. He does that to guests. It's like Theo Von, too. Get off that Prozac, you idiot. And people were mad at him. That's tough love Joe does. And he's there with Sean Johnson, the Navy SEAL guy that I'd known for years, but wasn't really friends. Sean goes, fine, I'll train you. I'll meet you every morning. And I said, all right, let's do it. And then I lost like 70 pounds, and I kind of halfway cut back and gave back 10. But now I'm back to where I was. I'm going to go even lower. But the whole point is that Joe goes, you know, you're your own worst enemy. You think the global's going to kill you. You're killing yourself. And so that's where Masterpiece comes in. That's where doing all this comes in. I mean, this is real, folks. Methylene blue works. Bovine colostrum works. This, you'll get Masterpiece.com. The Masterpiece is unbelievable.
7: We are at a crossroads with the survival of the human species. And the people that have all the resources and all have spelled that out very clearly to us. And the things that they are putting inside of our body to complete that, mission. You got to get out. The fact of the matter is, zeolite, which is one of the main ingredients of Masterpiece, has been proven in all ways to remove every toxin that it's looked at grabbing. It performs. That's why it's called the Master Binder.
6: But yours is different.
7: It's completely different.
6: Because it doesn't just pull stuff. It brings in the key C minerals.
7: Yes, absolutely. So any way that you would actually test Masterpiece out, which would be like its pH, its molecular composition, its molecular ratio, if it's isotonic and whatnot, it is identical to blood plasma. You're talking about marine plasma, sea plasma, minerals. It is the same molecular composition as your blood profile. And so why does that matter? Blood is life. When you are grabbing the problem with our bodies, with the toxins in there, which is disrupting how our bodies perform on every level, it's literally made our bodies mineral deficient. Toxins take the place of minerals. So when the Masterpiece is carrying in minerals, when it takes a toxin, it's giving the perfect minerals right there at that time. That's why everyone that looks at the testing, whether it's our hair tissue mineral analysis practitioners, our blood testers, which we've done three different independent third-party labs doing different blood testing, they've never seen results like
6: that. Yeah, so regular zeolite just pulls out bad stuff. It doesn't replace it. This is zeolite with a good thing, pulls out bad, it goes bloop, good.
7: Yeah. Our bodies are magical if you get the poisons out.
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2: 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I got hundreds of thousands of people listening to me right now. Go ahead and throw that footage back up there. We got Netanyahu milling around in the swamp. Now, what is the swamp? It's referred to as D.C. Howard Lutnick, Hegseth, Scott Bessent, Marco Rubio with big ears so big. Look at those ears. He can detect alien life. They actually use him as at NASA to do that, by the way. Some people don't know that. This is the takeover of our country. The NDAA has been passed with sections 219 and section 619, merging our intelligence community and our military and defense industrial complex with Israel. They're going to have an executive agent who is above every department head at DOD, save Pete Hegseth, their Secretary of Defense, and then the president. They will commit to a once-a-year report to Congress, just once a year, where, you know, they'll present all information, but if it's a matter of national security, they don't have to give it to Congress. That's literally what the bill says. That's what was passed. It's going to pass the Senate because left, right, center, they own their ass. And President Trump will sign it. Netanyahu's here, the real president, the real owner of the country. I just want to say thank you, Netanyahu, for the air that I breathe. Thank you, Netanyahu, for the bed that I sleep in. Thank you, Netanyahu, for the roads that I travel on. Because if it was not for you and the 3,000-year-old nation state of Israel, which is somehow the same as the 78-year-old state that's younger than some of my grandparents, living grandparents, we wouldn't be able to exist or do anything in the U.S. Of course, that's why we have to go fight Iran. If we don't fight Iran, Israel won't do good. And if Israel doesn't do good, we're going to be cursed, right? That's what they say. Bless Israel, you'll be blessed. Curse Israel, you'll be cursed. Well, if a blessing is me getting drafted to go get blown up by an FPV drone or a child with an RPG or, you know, just an IRGC guy with the gun or whatever it's going to be, Lord have mercy, I don't want anyone to ever be involved in that scenario. Well, you know, it's justified because we got to defend the greater Israel project. I'm saying no to that. I'm saying hell no to that. We're all saying hell no to that. That is why I am live every single day. I want to have a future. I want to have children. I want to have a house. I want to have a country that I can be proud of, a country that reminds me of the place that I grew up in. And I just got to say, where's my country gone? So with that being said, I do want to plug, because here's the thing. We are independently funded here. This is a media operation outside of big tech, outside of big oligarchy, outside of big media. We rely on you. Other people, they do a show to sell a product or pimp a pill. We do a show, or we sell a product so that we can do a show, right? That's what makes us completely different versus everybody else. It's an independent funding model that depends 100% on you. If you think the reporting has been accurate, if you think it's been informative, if you think it's been a good use of your time, then you might as well go to thealexjonesstore.com. We have absolutely everything you could ever want and hope to need. We got water filtration. So amazing to say I'm a water filter merchant again. We got high quality Patriot apparel, Save the Frog shirts, bands, knives, survival gear, you name it. But I want to tell you guys about the Power Drive Bundle. Pretty much everybody knows, like, we're the I'm blue, abadi, abadi. Like, we're the methylene blue people, all right? That's the
3: that they can share.
2: Methylene blue is a small molecule, nitrogen, nitrogen, nitrogen, sulfur, chlorine. The chlorine group is what gives it its medical dye property. That's why they use it for that. The sulfur donates an electron to your mitochondrial process, speeding you up through the Krebs cycle from stage one, where you make superoxide, into stage four, the cleanup phase, also known as oxidative phosphorylation. Basically, it supercharges your metabolism to do what it should do already to an even higher potency, higher extent. Of course, talk to a doctor, do your own research. I'm not making medical claims here. But when you look at these products, when you look at Methyl Drive and Power Plant specifically, if you're an older person and you start taking Methyl Drive, it's anecdotal. I just keep hearing examples of people that call in and tell me it's amazing. If you're somebody looking for exercise support, energy support, maybe fixing your testosterone, stuff like that, maybe you know that you're deficient in these vitamins, minerals, things like boron, zinc, selenium that are really depleted in our environment. And the studies show if you are even mildly deficient in any one of these ingredients that's found in these formulas, power plant, the power plant product specifically, it's going to massively jack up either your testosterone, free testosterone, probably both. Of course, it's not a medical claim, but go ask Google Scholar, go on PubMed, ask the AI, whatever. I think that's a little bit lazy. Go read the studies for yourself about what these things do. What is in Power Plant? Rhodiola rosea, golden root, the thing Vikings chewed on the boats when they were going to raid people. What does that do? It boosts dopamine, norepinephrine. It's also the adaptogen that the Russians studied specifically for sports enhancement. You can go read the USSR documents about Rhodiola rosea. This is something they use subjectively to increase exercise tolerance. That's what they said. I'm not saying that, but you can go read their messages for yourself. You can also take that combined in the same product with cordyceps mushroom, known to boost mitochondrial output, increase ATP, boost VO2 max, and increase oxygen carrying capacity. That's just what the studies say. That's what the studies say about it. That's why I'm saying it now. Of course, talk to your doctor, talk to your physician. These are very, very powerful blends, and they're blends that you need. I made Power Plant. It's not a one-to-one comparison, because like something like Supermail, the way that Supermail Vitality worked is it's a bunch of like LH mimetic herbs, and that will raise your testosterone. But, you know, like there could be a diminished return later, and a lot of people understand that mechanism, know about it. This stuff literally just supercharges your natural efficiency by making sure you have the correct minerals and the correct ratio and the correct form that you need to boost testosterone and free testosterone if you are deficient, which most people are. That's why testosterone levels are so low in the West. But I've got that. I've got the Power Plant. I've got the Methyl Drive, and I've got the Methylene Blue all together for you in the Power Drive bundle. We've got so many other amazing things as well. I've got the sale on the Ultimate Power Pre-Workout, got the sale on the Methylene Red Capsules, but I really do want to encourage you, just go look up these formulas for yourself. I know my dad says that all the time, and I think he does good ads, but here's the thing. I just explained to you, kind of, you know, just like a little bit beneath the surface of the iceberg, like some of the mechanisms of action that we're talking about here. Ask the computer about the mechanism of action for each ingredient in every single formula that I design. You're going to be amazed. You're going to say, this is incredible. How come I didn't know about this before? And this is why it's so hilarious to me. People go, you're grifters, you sell supplements, can't do that. But then they'll have a podcast where they read a code for a greens powder and they make 7%. We make 100% because it all goes back into the operation. And if you want to be a part of that, that true 360 win, that law of equivalent exchange, then I want you to go to thealexjonesstore.com. I want you to check out that Power Drive bundle. And if you're already taking Methylene Blue, that is the choice for you. But I want to get back to colors on the board, talking to people about the war, geopolitics, theory, futurism, and so much more. Let's go to Dave in FEMA Region 9. Dave, you're on the air.
3: Thanks so much, Rex. Appreciate the opportunity. If I could start, I'd like to hitch onto what you said. So every day my regimen, Trifecta, iodine, methylene blue, methylene red, turmeric, life force, creatine. I drink hydration formula throughout the day. So I appreciate your guys' products.
2: Amazing. Thank you so much.
3: Of course, yeah. Proud. Unfortunately, I was a VIP member in the past. I'm only able to work part-time. The job market sucks in Phoenix, but
2: any support is incredible.
3: Your sponsors.
2: Thank you so much. Thank you for sponsoring us and allowing us to do what we do. We can't do it without you. For real.
3: Yeah, and I'm happy to support one of your sponsors, too. I went with Kirk Elliott back in 2024, so he's been amazing, too. He definitely has the best program because I got burned by one of the big-name ones back in 2020, and I still haven't recovered from the damage they did.
2: Damn.
3: So you guys definitely have the best partnerships.
2: For sure.
3: Proud member, I've probably bought 60 coins for my crew. One thing you guys mentioned today earlier in the broadcast that I have to have a slight disagreement, that this is not currently a kinetic war. And I think it is a kinetic war through the biomedical industry. If you think back to when President Biden puppet administration let in 20, 40, 10 illegal alien invaders, what came through with them was fentanyl. During the years 2021 through 2025, we lost 300 American citizens daily, 100,000 a year to CCP fentanyl poisoning. So I predicted this. I'm not as prescient as you or your father, but on my Twix account under PSU_SIGEP, you'll see my pin post, Operation Chaos. Now, the date of this was Flag Day 2020. Operation Chaos, culture war will morph into a civil war if we allow it to continue. The leftists crave delegitimization of our institutions, divide the families, erase culture, limit speech, curtail thoughts. in quotes, 1984 Orwell. The plan is all public knowledge, and the government will not stand for we the citizens. So as you guys highlight, this is a Marxist plan, and it's been in place not for years nor decades but generations, and it's all been run by the State Department. You're right, it's the deep state. Right. And unfortunately, I think President Trump is doing the best job he can. He can't, using the rudder on the Titanic, turn the ship around, and I'm not sure how he doesn't get Ratcliffe and J.D. Vance in a room and say, you know what? The CIA needs to turn this stuff over today by 5 p.m. In addition, I think J.D. Vance is a collaborationist with the deep state because he could walk over to the Senate, and I know he knows the path because he was a senator, and take the gavel from leaderless John Thune and get everything done we need done in an hour.
4: Very true.
3: And that would be pretty simple.
4: People have talked about that. Go into that a little bit more. That's a key point. He can go do that anytime he wants. Break that down.
3: I've been screaming this on every media broadcast I can get on for over a year. The first thing he does is he goes over, he takes the gavel. The first thing he does is he says, okay, we're going to suspend regular order. Now, that regular order, in air quotes, is no big deal because they do it every time they do a CR, which they've done for 30 years. So what they do is they just suspend the rules of the Senate. No big deal. The next thing he does is he says, okay, I'm going to fire the parliamentarian. The parliamentarian is Harry Reid's baggage from the Obama days. Why is leaderless John Thune letting the parliamentarian sit in her chair? Because he wants cover. The next thing he does is he calls the question on leaderless John Thune. It takes five GOP senators to call the question of his leadership, 27 to remove him, and have a new vote. That's pretty easy, right? All straightforward stuff. The next thing he does is he calls the Save America Act to the floor. Now, since we're out – oh, sorry. The next thing he does is he abolishes the filibuster. It's a rule in the Senate. It's not in the Constitution. We could do that with a simple majority vote, right? And he breaks all ties. So he needs 50 votes. I'm going to assume Mitch McChina is not going to show up, right? So we have 52 Republican senators. So if three of them wandered off the reservation, at least we'd know before primaries are all set and before the general election. So that's clarity as well. Then the next thing he does is – after he does that, he calls a Save America vote. Again, regular order is the rule of the day. We need 50 votes, and he would break a tie as the president of the Senate. And then the last thing he does, this is probably the most consequential, and people lose sight of it. He gavels out the Senate for a full recess. President Trump is the only president in our history, I believe, in 250 years, or at least in recent times, that has never had a recess appointment. This is the sixth year of his administration. So I understand when people say President Trump's doing the wrong thing. A lot of the stuff that he's trying to combat is in the legislative branch, and there are ways around it, but he needs J.D. Vance to pull up his bootstraps and get it done. I call the White House every single day. 202-456-1414. I leave a message for President Trump to encourage/force the Senate of the President's Senate, J.D. Vance as vice president, to go to the Senate and take the gavel. We're burning daylight. Thanks for letting me ramble, Rex. I appreciate you.
4: Good points. Thank you. I appreciate the call. Let's go to Chris in Tennessee. Chris in Tennessee, you're about to be on the air. How are you doing?
5: Hey, Rex. I'm doing good. How are you, buddy?
4: I'm doing phenomenal.
5: Yeah, man. So I've got a bit of a unique perspective, probably something you've never heard on the show before. I've listened to your dad since 2011 when I discovered him. And I am actually a almost totally blind individual.
4: Wow.
5: I'm the father of three beautiful children. I'm very interested in this. And in the blind community, which I'm a part of, unfortunately, it's incredibly left-leaning due to a lot of government assistance because most blind people are unemployed and living on government assistance. That's extremely common. And they're very, very interested in technology. So I actually agree with you on a lot of where you stand, from what I can tell, even where you differ from your dad. But I'm not 100% resistant to technology because it makes my day easier, right? Because
4: sure,
5: there's some things that are very helpful to a blind person, right? But the flip side of that is reliance on it. But I didn't really call to talk about that. I want to tell you a little bit about myself. I'm in Knoxville, Tennessee, and right now there's a mayoral race going on for the Knox County area, which is where Glenn Jacobs has been in control for the last, I guess, 8-ish years. He was actually on your dad's show years and years ago. He interviewed him, the wrestler Kane, if you're not familiar.
4: Right.
5: Anyway, he's our mayor now. Been a great mayor.
4: He banned the flock cameras, right?
5: So here's that's what I'm getting at. So here's the thing. from what I heard is he signed to have them put in, right? And then he publicly comes out and states that we need to do something about them. So it's really, I don't understand exactly where he stands on it, because from where he has traditionally stood, he's very pro-freedom, right?
4: Right.
5: And I've always liked Glenn Jacobs, but this has been very, very perplexing to me. But there is a local Facebook page that is big on exposing Flock and Axon and things like that. And the biggest thing that I think people need to realize, and it's something I want to draw attention to, that everybody really needs to focus on their local stuff way more than this big national circus we have going on, because it's just a circus, man. It's professional wrestling, which is what's funny that we have Kane as our mayor. But yeah, it's professional wrestling in Washington, and unfortunately, we all have to pay the price because we get put into these wars we don't want to be in. All this sort of stuff, But the reality is, have you ever heard of a book called The Doctrine of the Lesser Magistrate?
4: I have not.
5: So it's written by a Lutheran pastor. It's about 100 pages long. It's not long at all. But with that doctrine, it shows you how much more control you have. Like, for instance, and everybody should know this, if you're – whatever law they pass in Washington, if you're – or even in your state legislature, if your local sheriff and mayor don't implement it, it doesn't really matter. So your local government matters so much, and we have a very, very, very what's the word I'm looking for? Communist friendly candidate running on the Democrat side for mayor. He's like, they found his Goodreads account. He's subscribed to the DSA. He actually 6 years ago went to Venezuela and marched for Maduro, and in fact a hammer and sickle shirt to wear while he marched. Of course, he said he was down there supporting the labor. And I'm like, he's not supporting labor wearing a hammer and sickle shirt. He's clearly a communist. Anyway, I wanted to kind of say that to everybody to really bring that focus. Like, think local, man. Local matters so much. We've been a bastion of freedom for the most part. This Flock camera stuff is really, really frustrating me because. Yeah, it is a surveillance system. That's what it is, and it will absolutely surveil you. And this local Facebook page has been very, very good. I got to give them credit. Very, very good about calling it out. They're pulling all kinds of documents. The Knox County Sheriff's Office has declined. At first, we're going to have a big meeting about it, and they declined to have the meeting last minute. Of course they did, because that's what they do. There's so little trust for anything establishment anymore. I agree with you. I think Trump is the Trojan horse, man. I was a Trump guy years ago. And I actually was bothered for a long time that InfoWars would not call him out. I'm happy to see it now. I really am. I'm happy to see it now. It's really good because, your dad opened up a lot of doors for a lot of people. So, I'll yield my time. I just wanted to share that. And I really appreciate you giving me the opportunity.
4: All right. Thank you for your call. I appreciate that. To everyone else on the board, to Steve, Troy, Jefferson, Tim, I'm sorry I can't get to you today, but I want to close out here with 5 minutes. I just want to talk about the state of our world right now. We are in an unprecedented era of danger. And those who would tell you that you are still safe, that you are still fine, that everything is fine, buttercup, it's all going to be good, those are people, whether wittingly or unwittingly, it's Talon's razor. I don't want to attribute to malevolence what can be attributed to stupidity. And it is pure stupidity and ignorance that leads to us, or at least to people supporting the policies that will get us all executed in either nuclear war, technocracy, or mass famine, or, World War III, Civil War, whatever you want to say. Those people are, whether they know it or not, like I'm saying, I'm trying to be very careful here, those people are your enemy. They're my enemy. They're the enemy of everyone in this country that wants to live peacefully and have what's promised in our Constitution, which is life, liberty, and the pursuit of happiness. We don't have much life here. We kill 63 million babies. And that's abortion. I want to do more pro-life stuff. I want to talk about that tomorrow specifically, and I will. I'll probably even take calls on that. You have to understand, we're paying the price for some of the stuff that we've done. And, I love America, and I consider America to be the greatest country in the world. But, for a very long time, we've done a lot of really great evil. We've killed 38 million people since the 70s with our sanctions. Like I just said, it's like 67 million babies that have been aborted in the U.S. If you look at all the wars and the direct death, we're talking about Afghanistan, Iraq, Ukraine, millions dead, millions of war casualties, not even counting our own troops who come home and kill themselves, more deaths from suicide than in the wars because of what they have to do and what they have to see. All of this stuff, doesn't benefit the American people. It doesn't benefit you sitting at home, and it's not what you voted for. It's not what you wanted. Don't let them psyop you into believing it's okay. I see the Rick and Morty memes that Trump posts are really, really disgusting, that they think they can joke at a time like this where four Americans just died in the Middle East for a war manufactured by Israel. And then, even worse than that, people have the nerve, our government and the major media figures have the nerve to say that it's still not a war. I want you to go talk to the families. Like I said, go be a notifier. Go join the army. Go join whatever branch of government. And I bet it really hurts people that are actually noble and have to serve and have to go notify, hey, you know, mother of the dead woman, mother of the dead soldier, mother of the dead Marine. Hey, you know, your child died so that we could have, you know, this greater Israel in the Levant. And it's a good thing because Israel's our greatest ally and we're going to fight China with them and we have to do it. Yeah, go knock on their door. Go tell them that. You know, maybe some of them are so psyoped and co-opted, they'll believe you. And you're really down with the sickness then. And that's where we are. That's where we are as a society. The things that I say right here, these aren't controversial things. These are noble things to say. These are things I have to say. I'm compelled to say them. I'm compelled to tell the truth. And everyone that denies the reality of these conflicts, and even more so, everyone that denies that Epstein is a pedophile, there's a whole community of them. I call it Epstein Apologetics, led by Michael Tracy. These people are demons, man. That's all I can say. It's a demonic energy. It's a demonic force, because how can you ignore the destruction of your own country and the complete rejection of the policies that Americans voted for? Trump won the popular vote on a no new wars, domestic prosperity, cheap energy American policy. Where are we now? Can you explain to me how, oh, we got to win in the midterm. We're going to beat the Democrat. Well, what happens if we win? You know, Trump said you'll get tired of winning. I think that's his most prophetic statement. What is winning? Is winning reneging on every single policy you promised to the American people and taking them to total war? And then if they don't vote for you in the midterms, they don't support you in the midterms, they're a Democrat? It reminds me of when I was watching Sean Hannity on TV with my grandparents. And Sean Hannity said, or not Sean Hannity, forgive me, I don't want to slander anybody. When it went to break on Sean Hannity's show, they show an ad for the data center. And they say, if you don't support the data center, then you are a Democrat. So if I'm going to the midterm polls, going to be a voter in the midterm elections, and I'm told that if I don't support the data centers, that I'm a Democrat, if I don't support the wars, that I'm a Democrat, if I don't support Americans coming home in effing coffins, I'm a Democrat, then I'm just not going to vote. Because you insult me over and over and over again, and even more than that, you hold over my head the threat of the Democrats. Andrew Wilson says, they're pure evil, they're pure evil. You want the Democrats to come back? You're creating the system for them to resurge in power. Like, problem, reaction, solution. That's what all of this is. Trump tanks economic recovery, takes us to total war, preps the draft, and then the Democrats win because they have campaign ads to run of people, American soldiers, coming home in coffins. It's not because we're here on the network complaining about this stuff, trying to raise attention, trying to bring back peace. It's not our fault for actually holding to the values that we had 2 years ago, 20 years ago, hell, 32 years ago with my dad. It is the people that have sold us out that have paved the road to hell. So I'll be back with you tomorrow. I got banger interviews all week. I got Gavin McGinnis tomorrow. I got Monty Fritz. I got James Fish back. Thursday, I got Joe Kent, Andrew Wilson, so many more amazing guests, especially on Friday. Stay tuned. Rex Jones News with the Z on Twitter. Follow me there. I love you to death.
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8: In a good sense. So that's like a sacred, powerful sharing of things like physical intimacy, a rich and rewarding sexual relationship, a communication in which you're not a slave and he's not the boss. If your marriage is structured on the pyramidal corporate model in which your husband is the CEO in a pyramidal shaped corporation, then you don't understand marriage at all. You're absolutely clueless and you're in for a bad time. Marriage is about two people, a man and a woman. Now, I'm just going to just hyper-focus into the secret of marriage. We're going to dip in and dip out. But if you're not walking in the revelation and the supernatural understanding of all that marriage is, you're missing the boat and you're going to be in misery. Okay? So, this is a plan that comes from the Word of God, and it benefits greatly men. And it benefits greatly women. So the way marriage is supposed to work is that it's a divine partnership. And the way marriage is supposed to work is that God created you as a man. Let's start with men. God created you as a man to be in a servant-king relationship with your wife. Now, the truth that you have to grasp is that your authority as a man, as a husband, your authority as a man and a husband is derived directly to your willingness to obey God, your willingness to pick up your cross and follow Jesus, your willingness to submit to God, follow God, and your willingness to function as the spiritual head of the marriage relationship. But your accountability is always this. You function as the servant head in the marriage relationship, but that means that you are functioning as a servant and a king within the parameters of being willing to be 100% sold out to your wife with the kingdom of God identity as a servant king. So you are to function as the head of your marriage as a servant king, as a servant king. And that means you won't have a whole lot of fights regarding your wife rebelling from you or your wife's resistance to defer to you. That will diminish. Why? Because you're moving up into a higher plane of spiritual enlightenment. You're moving up into a higher plane of spiritual authority where you're not having a power struggle like in the Vietnam War. You're what God is conferring upon you is a supernatural spiritual authority. Your wife, listen to me very carefully, your wife, or most wives, I should qualify that, most wives will delight in following you, delight in deferring to you, and delight in submitting to you to the degree that you're willing to not lord it over your wife in some giant ego trip, but to the degree that you're willing to function as a servant king to your wife. Now, what this means in practical terms is that you don't go into the marriage relationship with these you know, macho ideas, you know, that I'm a man and that she has to obey every word that I say. No, you're partners. The caveat, the rule that God is establishing in your marriage is a kingdom principle. The kingdom principle is an eternal principle. It transcends the petty fighting, the petty ego battles that so often go on in a marriage. So let's see what the Bible says, not what some weird, you know, aberrant, funky teaching says. Let's see what the Bible says about following God, serving your wife in marriage. Let's see what the Bible says, and let's read what the Bible says. So if you want to have a supernatural marriage in which the supernatural blessing of God comes upon your marriage, and let's spell that out, okay? Let's not be ambiguous and tiptoe around the tulips. If you want to have a supernatural marriage, supernaturally blessed, if you want the anointing of the Holy Spirit to be poured out upon your marriage, then the way you go about that is you enter the marriage relationship with your wife with the intentionality of being a servant king to your wife, and she enters the marriage with the intentionality of being a servant queen to you. So this starts from the fundamental preset, and God wants you to get a revelation of the fundamental precept of marriage. When that revelation is activated by the power of the Holy Spirit, you're not living in some mundane earthly relationship. You're walking and living like kings and queens in the marriage relationship. Your identity is not locked into this world system, or, you know, what Kanye West is doing, or, you know, whatever their names are, what they're doing, because their lives are a wreck. And don't be deceived for a minute. Their marriages are an absolute wreck because they're following false gods and they're idolizing money and power and sex and everything else. And there's a price tag. It's not that God doesn't want you to have fun. It's not that God doesn't want your wife to be sexually attractive. He does. But God doesn't want your marriage to be stupid, mundane, and like something, you know, written by the cartoon channel. You understand what I'm saying? So I'm going to read you here the power of God's word to miraculously transform any marriage and bring any marriage up, way up into higher ground. And so let me read you what the word of God says. And as you read what the word of God says, you will transcend the earthly programming, which is so trivial, so superficial, so mundane. And you will find and you will discover your supernatural revelation of a soulmate. God will, you've prayed the prayer that you want a soulmate from God, and God will bring you a soulmate. He'll bring you a woman or a man in which you can have a deep, deep, intimate relationship with God on many levels. And when you enter into that soulmate relationship with Jesus as Lord, the sky is the limit. And there's no, and you know what? You won't even want to get divorced. Because why would you want to get divorced when your marriage is heaven on earth? Why would you want to get divorced? You wouldn't want to get divorced. The reason people are tempted to get divorced is not because their marriage is heaven on earth, it's because their marriage is hell on earth. That's not why Christ came. Okay, so let me read you this. This is important to lay hold of this and to allow the Word of God to speak to you through the power of the Holy Spirit and impart into you revelation or supernatural knowledge. Okay? And this is one trip you don't want to miss. This is one trip that you definitely don't want to miss. This is beyond

Okay? Therefore, be imitators of God as dear children, and walk in love as Christ also loved us and gave himself for us as an offering and a sacrifice to God for a sweet-smelling aroma. But fornication and all uncleanness or covetousness, let it not be even named among you as fitting of the saints, neither filthiness, nor jealous, nor talking, nor coarse jesting, which are not fitting, but rather giving thanks. So giving thanks as primitive, as a principle that giving thanks implies, when you choose to give thanks to God for your marriage and for your wife or for your husband, even if you don't feel like it. Now, this is the critical principle. When you choose to give thanks to God for your husband and for your wife, even when you don't feel like it, you do it. Your worship is an act of sacrifice. You're sacrificing to God and giving thanks to God for your wife. All right? And when you do that, the bitterness, the sniping, the little nasty remarks that you fire at one another because of your displeasure, like guys will often, you know, make snippy little snarky remarks about the weight of their wives, and wives will often make snarky and rude little remarks about the weight of their husbands. Well, speaking those snarky words to one another, what you're doing is you're entering a state of consciousness known as the curse. And when you're in a state of consciousness known as the curse, all you're doing is storing up animosity, bitterness, resentment, and you're vocalizing it and you're speaking it to your mate. And what this does is it takes the kingdom principle and it materializes the kingdom principle, and it activates a far more powerful kingdom principle. And this is the far more powerful kingdom principle that it activates. The very thing that you don't want to happen will now become your newfound reality if you continue to sow a curse in your wife or your husband by speaking curses to them, curses of negative expectation, curses of all kinds. If you speak negative curses to your wife, what will happen is, as you sow, so shall you reap. So you're speaking negative curses to your wife, and this will cause you to sow a harvest of destruction, bitterness, and what you're doing, whether you realize it or not, is you're tearing apart violently, you're tearing apart the psychological, spiritual foundation of your marriage. So instead of releasing yourself from a curse, you are solidifying the curse, and you are speaking death, destruction, and you are speaking the release of the death force in your marriage, and you're causing a whirlwind of destruction that is about ready to be reaped. And that is not what God has for you. Okay, so walk in the light. For you were once darkness, but now you are light in the Lord. Walk as children of the light. So, for the fruit of the Spirit is in all goodness, righteousness, and truth, finding out what is acceptable to the Lord. And have no fellowship with the unfruitful works of darkness, but rather expose them. For it is shameful to even speak of those things which are done by them in secret. But all things are exposed, are made manifest by the light. For whatever makes manifest is light. Therefore, he says, awake, you who sleep, arise from the dead, and Christ will give you light. This is a supernatural transformation. This is when the dunamis, dynamite power of God, detonates in your inner temple, in your inner personality. The dunamis, dynamite power of God will detonate and release the supernatural explosive force, or the dynamite explosive force of Almighty God. It will detonate like dynamite in the inner chambers of your personality. And as it

0: detonates, it will destroy, it will topple the strongholds that may go back generations. In fact, the strongholds may be generational curses. The strongholds will be detonated by you speaking the word of God to one another, and you will unleash a spiritual revolution in your marriage relationship, which will topple the temporary rule of darkness in your marriage. It will topple the temporary rule of the principalities and powers in your marriage, and it will topple the strongholds in your marriage. And you will live to see victory on an unprecedented scale in your marriage relationship. See then that you walk circumspectly, not as fools, but as wise, and redeeming the time because the days are evil. That's happening to you now. Therefore, do not be unwise, but understand what the will of the Lord is. And do not be drunk with wine, in which is dissipation, but be filled with the Spirit, speaking to one another in psalms and hymns and spiritual songs, singing and making melody in your heart to the Lord. So as you sing and make melody, worshiping in your heart to the Lord, you are singing and worshiping to God, and you are literally in your song calling the rule of heaven down on the earth. In the same way, when you're in any environment, like a dead church or an evil place or a house bound by curses, when you're in any environment in which the curses of Satan are prevailing, in which the curse is prevailing, when you're in any environment where the curse against God is prevailing, you can turn it around when you stand up and reach out your hands towards heaven and you begin to out loud proclaim in faith the promises of God and declare that the promises of God are coming true in your life and that there's no power on earth or in heaven that can cause them to be blocked. And this is heavy and awesome stuff. Walk in wisdom. And we read why it's important to walk in wisdom. Therefore, do not be unwise, but understand what the will of the Lord is. And do not be drunk with wine, in which is speaking to one another in psalms and hymns and spiritual songs, singing and making melody in your hearts to the Lord, giving thanks always for all things to the Lord and the Father in the name of the Lord Jesus Christ, submitting to one another in the fear of the Lord. So the crucial kingdom explosive revelation is that you and I are to speak to each other as what we really are by faith. We are, in reality, the kings and queens of Almighty God. And we're to live in that and we're to walk in that. The kings and queens of Almighty God. And we need to continually praise the Lord, give thanks to the Lord out loud, and we need to worship God in our households. We need to make sure that we're filled with the Spirit, and we worship God in the power of the Holy Spirit, and that we're speaking to one another in psalms and hymns and spiritual songs, singing and making melody in your heart to the Lord. When you do this, you're entering the zone of spiritual warfare. When you enter the zone of spiritual warfare and you're praising God out loud and you're worshiping God out loud and you're thanking God out loud, when you're doing those things, what happens is you're opening the windows of heaven and the supercharging power of the Holy Spirit is cracking and destroying and demolishing the works of darkness in your life. You and your wife are a man and a woman that is anointed powerfully by the Spirit of God. And as such, you are going to rejoice in the power of the Holy Spirit. So what else does it say? It says, therefore, do not be unwise, but understand what the will of the Lord is. And do not be drunk with wine, in which is dissipation, but be filled with the Spirit, speaking to one another in psalms and hymns and spiritual songs, singing and making melody in your heart to the Lord. And this is powerful. And then it tells us in Ephesians 5, 18 to 19, you and I, if we're going to walk according to Jesus, we have to make the intention to be filled with the Holy Spirit. Okay? We choose to be filled with the Holy Spirit. We're not filled with alcohol and drugs and depression and pain and generational curses. We're not filled with those things. We're filled with the joy of the Holy Spirit. And as we're filled with the joy of the Holy Spirit, the rivers of living water flow out of our inmost being, replenishing us with the supernatural life of the Lord. And as such, we walk in victory. So, in Ephesians chapter 5, starting at verse 22, it says, "Wives, submit yourself to your own husbands as to the Lord. For the husband is head of the wife, as also..." This is powerful stuff. "The husband is head of the wife, as also Christ is head of the church, and he is the Savior of the body. Therefore, let just as the church is subject to Christ, so let the wives be to their own husbands in everything. Husbands, love your wives, just as Christ also loved the church, and gave himself for her, that he might sanctify and cleanse her with the washing of the water of the word, that he might present to her himself a glorious church, the bride of Christ, the woman. God is a man of God, a true man of God, is supposed to see his woman not in a carnal put-down sense. You are to see your woman. You're to see your woman as who she really is in Christ Jesus. And as you choose by faith to see your woman as she really is in Christ Jesus, this will release the supernatural power of God, in which your woman will now become supernaturally, she will become supernaturally the awesome, beautiful, tender, loving woman that you married when you first met her in Jesus Christ. And this will open the doorways to unprecedented blessing. Husbands, love your wives, just as Christ also loved the church and gave himself for her, that he might sanctify and cleanse her with the washing of the water by the word, that he might present her to himself a glorious church, not having spot or wrinkle or any such thing, but that she should be holy and without blemish. So husbands ought to love their wives as their own wives love their bodies. He who loves his wife loves himself. But no one ever hated his own flesh." So men, when you're tempted, or women, when you're tempted to hate your wife or hate your husband, when you're tempted to be disgusted with them, when you're tempted to be hypercritical towards them, when you're tempted to see them through the eyes of unbelief and not see them through the eyes of faith, when you're tempted to go astray in all these areas, you need to immediately grab hold of yourself, and you immediately need to obey the word of God, where it can be said of you, "Husbands, love your wives just as Christ also loved the church." Love your wives just as Christ also loved the church, and he gave himself for her so that he might sanctify and cleanse her with the washing of the water of the word, that he might present her to himself a glorious church. So your wife, men, and your husbands, women, they are supposed to, by the way you perceive them, by the way that you view them, they are supposed to rematerialize before your very eyes, and they are supposed to miraculously transform themselves into everything that God had in mind for them to be before the foundation of the world. And when you begin to practice the presence of the Lord, when you begin to see your wife by faith, and when you begin to believe that your wife is becoming the awesome woman and man of God that she was intended to be by faith, when you begin to enter into that covenant and you see your wife being all that she was created to be by faith, what is going to happen, the same power, yes, the same power that resurrected Jesus Christ from the dead is the same power that will now be released in your lives, and there will be the dunamis, dynamite, explosive power of God, in which the dunamis, dynamite, explosive power of God will begin to supernaturally redeem, supernaturally restore, and supernaturally make anew your wife or your husband. They will be made anew on a supernatural download of power that is not available to people in this world, but yes, 1,000 times yes, it is available to you. It is available to you that he might present her to himself a glorious church, that he might present her to himself a glorious church, not having spot or wrinkle or any such thing, but without having spot or wrinkle or any such thing, but they should be holy and without blemish. So the husbands ought to love their own lives as their own bodies. So men, get this out of your head. You are no longer to be a man of the world, because a man of the world inevitably places yokes on his wife's behavior and joy and victory. God, listen to me, hear the word of the Lord to you right now. Hear the word of the Lord to you right now. God is commanding you right now to cease being a child of this present world system. You are to cease being a child of this present world system, and you are to walk by faith into the promised land of God, and you are to, by faith, begin to see yourself as a mighty man of God. You are to begin to see yourself as a mighty man of God and as a conduit of the supernatural power of God. And as you do that, as you discipline yourself in faith to do that, God will, I promise you this, God will open up the heavenly resources. God will open up the dynamics of the kingdom of God. God will open up all these doors and levels of doorways and avenues of blessing. And what you will find in a relatively short period of time, this is what you will find in a relatively short period of time. You will discover firsthand that you are no longer a man or a woman of this present world system. But you have become, right now, in Christ Jesus, you have become a supernatural vessel who possesses the supernatural attributes of Almighty God, and you will begin to walk in the power, the glory, the majesty, and the faith of Almighty God. And as that happens, if you think that over your life there has been a dynamic of curses, if you think in your life that there's been a dynamic of curses and a dynamic of the carnal ways when your ancestors served Egypt, I'm here to tell you as your servant in the Lord Jesus Christ that the carnal ways of Egypt are being removed from your life right now in the name of Jesus. And you are now walking on higher ground. You are walking in higher ground. And so, you're not to turn to the right or to the left. You're to turn and face the Lord Jesus Christ. You're to possess the promises of God by faith, by supernatural faith. You're to possess the promises of God. And as you step out in faith and you begin to possess the promises of God, you are going to step by step walk in the supernatural power of God. And as you walk in the supernatural power of God, the Lord God Almighty, your Redeemer, the Lord God Almighty, your Redeemer, will send bunker-busting bombs through the heavenlies to supercharge and dynamite away the strongholds, the habit patterns, the habitual and cyclical spiritual battles. The habitual and cyclical spiritual battles are going to be pulverized in your life by the literal bombardment of the kingdom of heaven, and the literal bombardment of the kingdom of heaven that is obliterating and dynamiting the captivity that you used to walk in. And the only thing I can say about that, because these promises are so marvelous, they're so wonderful, the only thing that I can say about that, and I'm saying it to you now, is the Lord, hear the word of the Lord. Hear the word of the Lord. You are no longer a child of this present day world system. You are no longer a child of this present day world system. You are a son and daughter of God. You are a priest of the Most High God. And as you walk under the anointing of the Lord as a son and daughter of the Most High God, the infusion, the breakthrough of God's awesome and God's dynamic supernatural power will begin to hammer the oppression in the heavenlies. You are going to discover that you're not walking in the same arena that you used to walk in. You are now walking in the power of the supernatural heavenlies, and you are crying out to God and worshiping God in the power of the supernatural heavenlies. And as you worship God, and as you call upon God, worshiping Him in the supernatural heavenlies, God Almighty is raising Himself up. God Almighty is raising up His angelic armies. God Almighty is raising up His promises in your life. And you are going to see a very quick word done in your life. The Lord is doing a work in your life which will seem as if it's an act of violence. It's an act of violence against the devil and the principalities and powers. God is dislodging and God is removing the former days of bondage and the former days of captivity. Those days are being eradicated and removed from the earth. And you are to walk in newness of life. You are to walk in freshness of life. And as you praise God as your spiritual ancestors did, as you choose to praise God, as Joshua and Caleb and the others did, as you choose to praise God, as you choose to worship God, the Lord is going to open the windows of heaven for you specifically. And as the Lord opens the windows of heaven for you specifically, the windows of heaven will be opened supernaturally, and you will see what can only be described as the supernatural spiritual bombs, the supernatural spiritual weaponry being downloaded from heaven, and you will begin to see and walk in an accumulation and an acceleration of the supernatural power of God. Now, as you do this, please hear me, as you do this, you're going to experience what can only be described as a quantum acceleration of the goodness, the blessing, the favor of God that is going to accelerate right in the middle of your life. So you're going to experience a quantum acceleration right in the middle of your life, where the old things pass away and all things become new. And as you walk step by step with faith in God, as you walk step by step, you are going to discover that as you're walking in obedience before the Most High God, you're going to discover that as you walk in obedience to the Most High God, you're going to discover that the Lord is doing a great and mighty work in every area of your life. And the great and mighty work that the Lord is doing in every area of your life consists of a great and mighty work that the Lord is doing in the area of your finances, the area of your supply, the area of your abundance, the area of your breakthrough, the area of your multiplication, the area of every dynamic. Everything that you encounter is an area that has been wounded by the evil one. It has been wounded by the enemy. And as you rise up and stand, and that's exactly what you're going to do, you're going to rise up and stand in the power of the Holy Spirit. You're going to rise up and stand in newness of life. You're going to rise up and stand in the supernatural power of God. And as you do this, and as you call upon God, as you praise God, as you overcome the evil one in the name of Jesus Christ, you are going to see the phenomenon known as you're going to move from victory to victory. That's right, I said it to you. You're going to move from victory to victory. You're going to move from mountaintop to mountaintop. And as you move from victory to victory, and as you move from mountaintop to mountaintop, the blessing of the Lord will be poured out upon you, your family, your children, your job, your finances, your community, your nation, and every feature of your life is going to be penetrated by the blessings of God. So, in summary, you're being brought to the place by God where all men in God eventually are brought to the same place. You're being brought to the place by God where you cannot see through your limited human wisdom. You can no longer see in your fleshly mind the possibility of incredible spiritual breakthrough and incredible spiritual blessing. That appears to be too difficult, but with God, all things are possible. This is Paul McGuire. Be sure to visit paulmcguire.us. That's paulmcguire.us. I need you to stand with me now. This is a spiritual battle. Help us spread this word, the word of life and the word of power. Visit paulmcguire.us and take a stand with us in this ministry. God bless you. This is Paul McGuire. Okay, once again, you're listening to the Paul McGuire Report. This is Paul McGuire. I want to pick up where we left off, but I want to jump into application. You know, for many years, what bothered me, and still does bother me, is that I would hear preaching and teaching and exposition from the Word of God. And to the degree that the teaching or the preaching or the exposition was built or rooted and grounded in accurately interpreting the Word of God. And primarily by that, I mean that the worldview of the one teaching it was thoroughly grounded in a biblical worldview. Now, what we have today, sadly to say, in my lifetime and in many of your lifetimes, we have seen the digression from teaching and preaching based on the Word of God. And it wasn't all that great when I was first saved, because although many people, and Dr. Francis Schaeffer was a huge, God used him as a massive, I don't know what word to describe it, just a massive instrument, spiritual instrument to sharpen me and shape me in many critical areas. And these critical areas have been part of my walk with the Lord, and they are a central, foundational cornerstone to my ministry. So what I'm talking about, for example, is this. Dr. Francis Schaeffer stressed over and over and over again to the evangelical and the Bible-believing communities, and this is what, now by now we're going 60 or 70 years ago, and he confronted them because they did not have a biblical worldview. So in many cases, the people that he was addressing had a biblical worldview in the sense that they preached the message of salvation and that man is sinful and separated from God and in need of a Savior, and that Savior can only be Jesus Christ, who is the way, the truth, and the life. No man comes to the Father but through me. And that was an elemental, foundational precept that you wouldn't think that that would have to be even stressed, but even back then, in the glory days, so to speak, of the evangelical, Bible-believing, charismatic, Pentecostal, whatever you want to call it, that those that claimed to be Bible-believing Christians were already massively going astray from the Word of God. And the primary area was that they no longer took the Word of God literally. They no longer interpreted the Word of God literally and at its plain meaning. And so they would attempt to artificially impose the winds of fashion of the culture upon the Word of God. They would artificially impose all kinds of things on the Word of God. So let me give you an example there. And I'm going to name the guy's name. I think he's still alive, but I'm not sure. I've been on TV shows with his son, Dr. Robert Shuller. Now, first of all, Dr. Robert Shuller did many things that you could say were good. Dr. Robert Shuller did many things that one could classify as good and admirable. Primarily, what Dr. Shuller did that was good and admirable is he made the preaching of the gospel applicable to tens of millions of people. Although he taught a diluted Word of God and a diluted, watered-down gospel, on the good side is he made it bite-sized and manageable for millions of people, like businessmen and waitresses and business owners and all kinds of things. The positive thinking message that he promoted was used by the Lord to heal people, to bring them closer to Jesus Christ. Now, that's fine. But the problem is that in doing that, in making his, in making the Bible applicable to ordinary people, which is important, but in the process of doing that, you know, there's often a place where a minister or a preacher or a Christian author or Christian minister or whatever, their methodology is relatively transparent. They say to themselves, if I just stop preaching the hard stuff, if I just stop preaching the objectionable stuff, the stuff that people find offensive about the gospel, if I stop preaching that kind of stuff, then my books, my message, my TV shows, et cetera, will reach millions and millions and millions of more people. And so there's a seduction going on. It's very subtle, but the minister, whether he realizes it or whether she realizes it or not, has made a trade-off in order to gain a wider audience. In order to gain a wider audience, God's their judge, I'm not. They make a deal with the devil, so to speak. And again, God's their judge, I'm not. So the point is, though, they watered down the preaching of the gospel. They dilute the preaching of the gospel. And they turn the gospel, they soften the gospel. You see, the gospel, whether we want to admit it or not, the gospel of Jesus Christ, as it is preached in the Bible and it was preached by Jesus Christ, the gospel of Jesus Christ ultimately will always lead to the following message, whether you like it or not. It inevitably leads to the following message, which is man is sinful. Man is sinful. Man is a fallen creature. Man has a sinful nature. And the only way a man or a woman can be saved from their sins is to put their faith in the saving message of Jesus Christ, which means you believe God, you put your faith in God and His Word to be saved. And then when you're saved, you must repent of your sins, both the main sin, and people really, really mess this up. God is not walking around with a yellow legal pad writing down a checklist of every minute sin you may or may not have committed. That's not the big issue with God. And you're missing the point if you think that it is. The main point with God is this. Every man or woman is a sinner and has a fallen nature because of what happened with Adam and Eve in the Garden of Eden when they rejected the Word of God. And they began to believe a lie. And the lie that was introduced is always the same lie in generation after generation. Lucifer tempted Eve, who tempted Adam. Lucifer tempted Eve first and told Eve, who then told Adam, that if they ate of the fruit of the tree in the middle of the garden, that they would be as gods. And that God was essentially lying to them. God was holding out to them. So Lucifer, who inhabited the serpent of old, said to them, God, he lied. So he says it was perfectly okay that you eat from the fruit of the tree in the middle of the garden. And essentially, God is lying to you. God's holding back from you something good and to be desired. So the devil says to them, you can eat from the fruit of the tree in the middle of the Garden of Eden. Now, God had already specifically warned them that they would be cursed if they ate from the fruit of the tree in the middle of the Garden of Eden. But the devil said to them, you won't be cursed. If you eat from the fruit of the tree in the middle of the Garden of Eden, you shall be as gods, knowing the difference between good and evil. So the spiritual seduction, the spiritual hook that the devil was seeking to implant in the heart and mind of Eve and Adam was the lie that if they chose to eat from the fruit of the tree in the middle of the Garden of Eden, that they wouldn't die. God was lying to them. They wouldn't die, but they would instead, they would become like gods. They would be gods. Now, this powerful, seductive promise, which is still at work in the world today, is what motivates every demonically inspired teaching, every demonically inspired message, every demonically inspired philosophy. When it gets right down to it, they're always bringing you to the place where Satan or Lucifer, the serpent of old, is seducing you to eat from the fruit of the tree in the middle of the Garden of Eden with the lying promise that if you eat of the fruit of the tree in the middle of the Garden of Eden, you shall become God. You shall become like God. And you won't die. Now, that's a complete and utter lie, because if you eat from the fruit of the tree in the middle of the Garden of Eden, as we can tell from the historical record, Adam and Eve instantly died, in the sense that the nanosecond they disobeyed God and rejected his word, they instantly received the death force in them. They instantly died. And by that I mean they instantly died eternally, and the death force was activated in their body, mind, and spirit. The death force was fully activated in them, and they could feel it instantaneously. They could feel the death force begin to rob them of life. And so they were deceived. And then they were so deceived, they thought they would be like God. But they wouldn't be like God. The opposite happened. Not only did the devil lie to them, they were not like God. They were totally deceived. They died. They didn't get eternal life. And they became fallen human beings. Fallen human beings in every aspect of life. Fallen human beings in the sense that they were now dying, the death force was in them, and their spirit man was ripped out of one dimension and plunged into the fallen world dimension where death and sin reigned. And so this is what happened. And Adam and Eve, instantaneously, they were ashamed. Instantaneously, they knew they were naked and they were ashamed. Instantaneously, they were vulnerable to everything that they were invulnerable to before, like they were vulnerable to sickness and disease, and they lost their supernatural immortality, and they lost their supernatural authority to rule and reign over planet Earth like gods. Now, isn't that interesting? The very thing that God promised them, if they simply obeyed his word, the very thing that God promised them was the very thing that the devil lied about, and it was the very thing that the devil used to activate the law of sin and death. So they began to age. They began to get sick. They began to experience wars and rape and violence, and all the horrors of fallen man began to erupt out of their fallen personalities. And the human race, up until the present moment and up until the time that Jesus Christ returns, is under a curse. The fundamental truth here is that the blessing of Almighty God was removed from Adam and Eve, and the curse or the death force was placed upon Adam and Eve. And they began to age, and they lost all their supernatural powers and their supernatural authority. Now, before they fell, they had all kinds of spiritual and supernatural authority. They could call forth fruit, and fruit would be born from trees. They could call forth the manifestation of any kind of supply, any kind of need. If they were sick, they could command sickness to leave their bodies. If they suffered from any kind of emotional, psychological, or mental oppression, including fear, they could take authority over the spirit of fear, bind it, and through the authority in their word, which was the same authority that Jesus Christ used as he walked about the earth, in the authority of his word, Adam and Eve exercised dominionship, and Adam and Eve functioned as kings and queens of planet Earth, and Adam and Eve functioned as the rulers of planet Earth. But when they fell, they lost all of these regal or royal authorities as the king and queen of planet Earth. So this led to the destruction of the human race. This act of disobedience allowed Adam and Eve to relinquish their authority and their spiritual victory over the earth and over everything. And it opened a door in the invisible realm for the serpent of old, or Satan, to come into planet Earth. And because of the disobedience, Satan became the temporary god of this world. Satan began to rule and reign over planet Earth, and Satan began to rule and reign over every creature on planet Earth. And the reason that Satan could rule and reign over every creature on planet Earth was that they had allowed the death force to come inside of them, and they became, in a sense, defective. They became only a fraction of what they were previously. And this is the fall of man. So everything, every problem on planet Earth, including the fact that here on planet Earth, Satan is ruling and reigning over all mankind, over the nations, over the fallen angels. And Satan is literally in the process of waging an all-out war against Adam and Eve. And Satan is now the temporary god of this world. And Satan is the temporary ruler of this world. And so he becomes the counterfeit god of planet Earth. And he rules and reigns planet Earth in a temporary sense. Now, that's an untenable position for the biblical God of the universe, the Creator, capital C. God created planet Earth specifically so that Adam and Eve would rule and reign over planet Earth. God created planet Earth so that Adam and Eve could enjoy planet Earth, enjoy each other. And planet Earth, from the very beginning, was designed to be an immortal paradise for Adam and Eve. Planet Earth was designed to be a world in which Adam and Eve were the rulers of planet Earth, and Adam and Eve were given by God the spiritual authority to rule and reign over planet Earth. Adam and Eve became the God and God King and Goddess Queen of planet Earth, and they had the supernatural authority to back it up. Now, we have lived in this fallen world going back thousands and thousands of years. We live in a fallen world, and right now, Lucifer, Satan, and all the fallen angels, those are all the angels that chose to follow Lucifer in rebellion against the lordship of God. So all these fallen angels, like the fallen angels, the demons, the territorial spirits, all the fallen angels of various rankings are now ruling and reigning over planet Earth, and they are engaged in a spiritual warfare against God. And one third of the fallen angels are organized and in rebellion from God. And they're leading a coup d'etat or a revolution against the rule of God, in which Satan intends, with the help of his fallen angels and his supernatural knowledge, Satan intends to dethrone God. Satan intends to install himself on the throne of God. Satan intends to use the angels, the demons, and eventually the Antichrist and the false prophet, and all those that are in the process of engaging in a revolution against God, Satan is enlisting all of these fallen spiritual beings to take over planet Earth. Satan plans to seat himself upon a throne, the throne of God, in the throne room of God. And Satan intends to become the God of this world, and Satan intends to rule and reign planet Earth along with the fallen angels, all men and women who choose to follow Satan. They're all going to conspire and create a counterfeit heaven on Earth and a counterfeit world and a counterfeit paradise, and ultimately they are going to create counterfeit eternal life. And the way this is going to be done, and this is what we have to understand, because right now we are in the very epicenter of the spiritual battle. The primary way in which this is done is Satan is going to use the fallen angels, the men and women who have received the mark of the beast, the men and women who have received the new genetic code modeled after Satan. They're going to attempt to conquer mankind. And Satan believes and has instilled this delusionary belief in the fallen angels and the fallen human beings. Satan is in the process of making himself to be worshipped as God in the throne room of God. And so Satan is building a complete counterfeit to the kingdom of God right here on planet Earth right now. And this complete counterfeit of the kingdom of God consists of a one-world government, a one-world religion, and a one-world economic system, formally called the New World Order and first established at Mystery Babylon in ancient Babylon. And then at the end of the age, and we're generally speaking in that time period known as the end of the age, at the end of the age, there will be a formal unification of the world into a one-world government, a one-world religion, and a one-world economic system. That's where Satan will rule and reign. And we have to remember that the reason that the fallen angels and Satan have so many abilities and so much advanced technological knowledge and advanced scientific knowledge and advanced knowledge of all kinds is because Satan or Lucifer is a truly genius-like supernatural being who has an enormous depth of understanding into the way the world really works. And so Satan has the supernatural abilities and the supernatural intelligence, and he has passed it on to his fallen angels and the demons. And that's why when the demons visit the earth, when Satan visits the earth, when the fallen angels visit the earth, what inevitably happens is Satan commands his fallen angels and the demons to give mankind all kinds of highly advanced technology, all kinds of highly advanced sciences, and the way Satan perceives reality is in the following way. In Satan's perception of reality, things like science, technology, mathematics, physics, knowledge, occult knowledge, power, all of these things are connected to one another, and in the perception and mindset of Satan, there is no distinction, there's no separation between the supernatural knowledge, psychic power, and supernatural power of the fallen angels, and the things like science, technology, and physics. They're all one category. So when the fallen angels descended upon Mount Hermon, they brought with them all kinds of highly advanced technology, sciences, occult sciences, etc., etc. And where this will culminate is Satan's final showdown with God, is the establishment of the Great Reset. And the Great Reset is nothing more than what was formerly called the New World Order. And since Satan wants to be worshipped as God, the only way Satan can be worshipped as God is he has to stamp out the existence of God. And the way he stamps out the existence of God is he has fallen angels and non-human entities that have non-human or synthetic DNA They begin to mate with human women, or human women begin to mate with off-world creatures and off-world entities for the purpose of creating a race of synthetic human beings, synthetic human beings who can never be saved ever. They can never, ever be saved, because the only people, according to God and His Word, that can be saved are those entities, those beings that are...
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0: 100% genetically real human beings. So only real human beings can be saved. Any creature, any entity, any being that possesses non-human DNA cannot be saved. They cannot have their sins forgiven. They cannot be born again. They cannot enter the kingdom of heaven. They cannot have the Spirit of God in them. Why? Because in their genetic code and in their DNA and their genetic code testifies to the fact that these entities and beings are 100% non-human beings. And their DNA is a hybrid mixture of human female DNA and non-human fallen angel DNA. And the composition between non-human DNA and fallen angel DNA and human female DNA, what happens when you mix together those genetic codes, you come up with an entity or a being that is completely non-human. And that is the ultimate plan of Satan. So the ultimate driving force of Satan, the ultimate battle plan of Satan, is to rewire, reconfigure the DNA of every being and entity on planet Earth so that the only entities or beings left on planet Earth are those beings and entities that have fully non-human DNA or a non-human genetic code. And this can be done many ways, through transhumanism, where you have man function as God and man begins to create creatures that have non-human DNA. You have soulless robots, soulless androids, soulless entities of all kinds that have, they're soulless, and they completely have non-human DNA. Or a hybrid mixture of fallen angels and human female DNA, which equates to non-human DNA. And the result of all these millions of creatures now populating planet Earth, including artificially intelligent technological creatures, artificially intelligent creatures of all kinds, they are taking form and they are designed by their human and demonic creators with the ability to self-evolve. And that means, even though they're soulless, and why are they soulless? Because only an individual that is created in the image of God with the DNA of God and the genetic code of God, such as a human being, it is only human beings and beings that have the genetic code of God that have the ability to be saved, to be forgiven, to be born again and receive, and only human beings with real human DNA have the capacity to be saved, to be born again, and to receive Jesus Christ and live forever in eternity and become eternal beings, because the Spirit of God, Jesus Christ, lives inside them, and because their genetic code testifies to the fact that they're fully human. So we're in the middle of a genetic war, a biological war, a supernatural war, and a spiritual war of unprecedented proportions. And it is vital at this time in the history of mankind, it is imperative that all Christians, the supernatural body of Christ, and all living creatures and entities, every person, every creature, we're in a time period and a time zone when each of us are being called upon by God to make a choice, and we either choose to be forgiven of our sins by placing our faith in Jesus Christ, we choose to receive Jesus Christ as our Lord and Savior and become born again by the Spirit of God, where Jesus lives inside of us. And when we do that, and when we make that choice, which is also known as faith, when we make that choice, we instantaneously become beings, human beings, new, but not just regular human beings. We become the new creatures in Christ Jesus. We become the new creatures in Christ Jesus. So we are not what we used to be. We are now the new creatures in Christ Jesus. And we are creatures that have been given the gift of eternal life by the Supreme Being. And we are the inhabitants as new creatures. We will rule and reign with Jesus Christ for all eternity. And we will rule and reign with Jesus Christ in the new heaven, the new earth, and the new Jerusalem. We will become immortal in that we will have the same abilities as Adam and Eve and more. We will live forever. We will have all kinds of supernatural powers and supernatural longevity, and we won't get sick, and we will rule and reign planet Earth. Planet Earth will be returned to its state as paradise. Planet Earth will be very much like the Garden of Eden, along with the New Jerusalem, the New Earth, and the New Heaven. And all of this will happen in the twinkling of an eye. And before you know it, one day, you and I will literally dissolve from this reality, and we will instantaneously appear before Jesus Christ individually. We will instantaneously appear before Jesus Christ, and we will have brand new, glorified, perfect, and immortal bodies, and we will be the eternal beings we were created to be. And not only that, as joint heirs with Jesus Christ, we are heavenly beings that have been created by God to rule and reign planet Earth and the world forever and ever, for all eternity. We will rule and reign. And like Adam and Eve, they ruled and reigned planet Earth. They were the king and queen of planet Earth. And so we have been given the spiritual gifting and authority to rule and reign over planet Earth in our brand new glorified supernatural bodies that are perfect in every possible conceivable way. Our bodies will be perfect. And so we're on the threshold of that. The day will come quickly. And I want you to mark my words. You're listening to Paul McGuire on the Paul McGuire Report. One day, perhaps while you're listening to this program, the Paul McGuire Report, one day, in a flash, you will be doing something. You'll be sitting somewhere. You'll be doing something. And then one day, without an announcement of any kind, one day, in a flash of light, you will disappear from this earth physical realm. You will disappear from the earth physical realm in the flash of light. And for a moment, for a nanosecond, in the transition, you will be dead. So in a nanosecond, you're going to disappear from this world. In the nanosecond, you will be dead. And in the same nanosecond, you will come back to life, but you will come back with eternal life. And you will be, in that same nanosecond, an eternal being, an immortal being. And you will rule and reign planet Earth, the Garden of Eden, paradise, and God's creation. You will be a king and queen of planet Earth. You will have a throne with your name on it. You will be a joint heir with Jesus Christ, and you will rule and reign with Jesus Christ for all eternity. And in addition to that, you will receive a supernatural inheritance that is so magnificent, that is so glorious. This is an inheritance that normally only a very rich king could acquire, and only a very rich king, a very rich king could acquire, and only a very rich king could pass on the mass.

Christ is going to receive and share in. Jesus Christ is going to get and receive the same infinite inheritance that has been gifted to him by his heavenly Father. It's an inheritance that is infinite in value. And so God the Father is going to pass on that infinite inheritance to the Lord Jesus Christ. And then in turn, the Lord Jesus Christ is going to pass on that infinite inheritance to you and I, who legally are joint heirs with Jesus. You and I are joint heirs with Jesus, destined before the beginning of the world, destined before the foundation of the earth, to be the divine recipients as the qualified sons and daughters of God of an infinite inheritance, immortal life, the rulership over planet Earth, and we will receive, in terms of infinite gifting, the wondrous and awesome amount of value of this inheritance, but we will also receive our brand new glorified bodies, and we will receive our supernatural authority as new creatures in Christ Jesus, who are the new kings and the new queens of planet Earth. And so this great, great reset won't even be a memory in our minds. And if God would ever give us the ability to envision the great reset, if God ever decided, and I don't think he will, because the great reset will be literally hell on earth. It's a counterfeit of heaven, and the great reset will literally be hell on earth. But if for a moment God gave us, let's say, a nanosecond ability to envision what the great reset is going to really look like, once you strip away all the lies and delusions that were spelled out by Satan, the Great Reset will be the equivalent of walking down the streets of one of the worst crime-infested ghettos on planet Earth. And as you're walking down this ghetto street on planet Earth, let's just choose the worst ghetto on planet Earth, your eyes observe the unspeakable horrors of a fallen world in which sex trafficking, brutality, cruelty, drug addiction, gangs, murder, witchcraft, the occult, Satanism, terrors upon terrors, wars upon wars, disease outbreaks, and every conceivable horror and every conceivable torturous event will be completely unleashed upon this ultra ghetto created by the global elite that they call the Great Reset. So when you finally get to see the truth and the illusion is dispelled from your eyes, when you finally get to see the truth with your eyes that have restored spiritual vision, when you finally see the truth, you are going to see streets of unending pain, streets of unending tears and anguish, streets with unlimited disease and infections and crime and sex trafficking and cruelty and murder and the delight of murder and the delight of evil and those that worship Satan and those that reconfigure the genetic code, deforming, enslaving, and reducing God's primary creation, his joy, the crown of God's creation, are men and women that have the DNA of God, but the DNA of God will literally be vacuumed out of existence. And all you will have left is deformed creatures. You will see with your eyes, maybe just for a nanosecond. I don't know if God will allow it. I really don't know. But you will see for a nanosecond the absolute nightmare and horror of the endless lies that Lucifer and the fallen angels and these wicked men and women and Satan tell this great spiritual deception that they call the Great Reset. You will see it for what it really is, a horror show of unbelievable proportions, something so horrible that when you merely look at it with a passing glance, merely looking at it with a passing glance will instantly produce or register in your inner man or woman a total defilement of your personality on the level of a massive earthquake in which everything good and everything righteous and everything pure and everything holy and everything of God is sucked into the bowels of the earth, where some people say

hell is. And you will see with your eyes just how massive a lie Mystery Babylon was, and why Mystery Babylon has been called from the beginning the great whore or the great harlot. This agonizingly disgusting and repugnant and reptilian world, you'll be able to see it without all its razzle dazzle. You will be able to see it without all its smoke and mirrors and projected illusion. You see, right now, you live in an occult, technological matrix or a simulated reality or world brain that is being cosmically generated with Luciferian power, and it's generating a total illusion in which your eyes think that evil is good and good is evil. And it's a horror beyond anything that's horrible. It's something that's so hideous I have no words for it. But for a moment, for a nanosecond, if the Lord allows it, and I'm not sure he'll allow us to see it, you will see through the great delusion and the great deception, the hideous nature of this horror. What the people that look so handsome in this physical world reality, the women that look so beautiful in this physical world reality, the people who had the ability to cast spells on people and charm people, the things that you once thought were beautiful, you will now see in the new light, which is the new light that reveals their horrific ugliness and an evil that is so great and so ominous that when you look at it, you feel the weight of an oppression that is an infinite amount of pounds, an oppression so great that it consists of an infinite amount of pounds of weight, and it all presses down you, down upon you. And when this infinite demoralization of weight, the shattering of the illusion comes down upon you, your body, soul, and spirit is overcome and overwhelmed with anxiety, depression, ominous thoughts, fear, angst, total and perpetual unrest forever and ever. And so, as I said, I'm not sure God will even allow you to see this, because I have a sense that if we, any of us, were to actually look at this world that we live in which we think it has so much grandeur, but in reality, it is horrific beyond belief. If God was allow us to see this world for what it really is, it would vaporize our inner man, our inner woman, and our soul. We would become so instantly defiled, we would become so contaminated with evil, that we would no longer be able to exist in this environment. We would disintegrate and dissolve. Because ultimately, as fallen creatures who are living in a satanic world, we will disintegrate and dissolve. That's the final part of the matrix known as this fallen world. I'm Paul McGuire. Be sure to visit the Paul McGuire Report. 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That's paulmcguire.us. And spread this word. 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God bless you. I'm Paul McGuire. 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
1: And welcome to the Audio Imaginarium. Come on in, weary traveler. Hang your cloak on a peg, grab a stool, and come gather round the fire. There are stories to be told, and you are among friends. Carlos Cagina is my technical producer. Ryan White is my live stream producer. And yes, we are live streaming on YouTube tonight. My YouTube channel is Strange Planet. And we also upload shows to Rumble, rumble.com. The Rumble channel is Richard Serrett's Strange Planet. And I think once we figure out how to live stream on Rumble, we'll probably move everything over there. I just got in the house, maybe an hour ago, here in Old Thornhill. The family and I came back from Brantford to visit my mom, who is 96 and still going strong. And on the way back, we got caught in a deluge, the kind of rain, well, you know what I mean, where the wipers can't keep up even at full speed, and then you get behind like a tractor trailer and all 18 wheels are throwing more water at you, and suddenly it's like you're on board the Maid of the Mist heading into the whirlpool at Niagara Falls. It was a little tense, kind of some white knuckle moments there. In fact, I'm still holding on to the steering wheel. Haven't been able to pry it out of my hands. Anyway, dare I say it was biblical? I know that's kind of a shop worn, but it's true. I could have sworn I heard God in my head calling out measurements in cubits. Right. What's a cubit? I guess it's not politically correct to make allusions to Bill Cosby routines anymore. Anyway, we're going to continue in the biblical vein for the next 2 hours, or 90 minutes anyway. The book of Revelation, the most mysterious, cryptic book in the Bible, the final book of the New Testament, also called the Apocalypse of John, Revelation to John, or Revelation from Jesus Christ. So what is the book of Revelation trying to tell us? Who are the major characters? What does it say about the end times, the Antichrist, the mark of the beast? Documentary filmmaker Ali Siadatan is here for the first hour and part of the second to discuss Revelation. In fact, he has a new weekly series on this prophetic book of the Bible coming up every Thursday night, I believe, on Zoom, but he'll tell us more about that. The last half hour of the program, open lines, ask me anything. Now, before we get rolling, a shout out to our Star Chamber tier supporters on Patreon: Dr. Lyle E. Gross, Deep Paul, and Tim Sullivan. Thank you all from the bottom of my heart for your generous support. 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And if you'd like to become an official donor to the program, go to patreon.com/strangeplanet. And there are several donor tiers to choose from. Pick the one that's right for you, or just give whatever you'd like. And I'm, again, truly, truly grateful for all of your support. patreon.com/strangeplanet. The book of Revelation, as I say, the final book of the New Testament, has some of the most dramatic and frightening language in the Bible. There are some pretty scary images as well. Bright red beasts with seven heads and dragons, monsters and cosmic eruptions. There are seven plagues and bowls of wrath, seven seals and seven trumpets, the Whore of Babylon and the Battle of Armageddon. What does it all mean? Ali Siadatan is the founder of Think Again Productions in Canada, a multimedia teaching ministry shedding light on mysteries and treasures of scriptural knowledge, which is making the Bible more real than ever. Ali has found evidence keeps agreeing with the Bible's tale, from biblical cities peering through the sand to alien abductions and prophetic events. Ali, welcome back. How are you, buddy?
2: Hello, Richard. Very good. Thanks so much for having me.
1: My pleasure. First of all, let's get the details here on the Zoom series you're doing on Revelation. It's every Thursday starting next week, I believe.
2: Yes, it's easy to remember. It starts on October 7th for 7 weeks, and it's 70 minutes a series, a session, and starts this Thursday night. People interested, they will email me through the website, thinkagainproductions.com, and I'll gladly send them the Zoom link. It's free. We just ask for a donation. Hopefully the person comes and really loves it and says, wow, this was had a lot of value for me, and then can donate then. And yes, you're saying that the book of Revelation has a heptatic nature. It's a lot of sevens. And so this my study is kind of,
1: I see. October 7th and 17 minutes, all sevens.
2: And 7 weeks. That's the duration of it. It goes till November 18th.
1: All right. So it is very cryptic.
2: Yes.
1: It is for us, but I guess for the people who lived in the first century AD, who were familiar with, I guess, what they call apocalyptic literature, a lot of these metaphors and symbolism would have been more apparent to those readers. Is that correct?
2: There might be a truth to that perspective. There's 400 verses in the book of Revelation and 800 references to the Old Testament. So it's 400 verses and 800 references to the Old Testament. So it heavily, heavily draws from virtually all the books of the Bible. People often say, it draws from the book of Daniel, for instance, or from Isaiah. But actually, really, it draws from virtually every single book of the Old Testament. And once you kind of factor that in and trace back all the reference points, already that exercise alone makes it a little bit less cryptic because, it is drawing from books that we are already familiar with using metaphors that have already been established. So that alone, but it'll still remain cryptic in the sense that I'm not even sure this book is meant to be completely to be understood ever. Perhaps it's a testimony of God's foreknowledge and command over the creation that He declares things before they occur. And yes, it is a book to bless us and to guide us. And I think it's partly the reason it blesses us is because it takes us in all these books of the Bible. That's something an old Bible scholar used to say. His name was Chuck Missler. He used to say, the book of Revelation blesses us because it takes us through the entire scripture to understand it. Even with all of that, it will remain a little bit cryptic. I think as we go deeper into the apocalypse, then God may continue to reveal and open this book up to us. The reason, for instance, I'm running this series is because we've all noticed that there's essentially an explosion of interest and demand from people wanting to dive into this book.
1: Right. And I think also for people who aren't Christians or who are nominal Christians, I think it's still a significant book because there are all sorts of cultural allusions to Revelation. So I think people can appreciate it at that level. But let's start with some basic info here. So I mentioned first century, but when do we know specifically when it was written? So, for example, how long after the crucifixion of Jesus Christ? Where was it written and by whom, do we think?
2: If we kind of were to just accept everything at face value, the book of Revelation starts by telling us that the author is John, who was one of the disciples, one of the original 12 disciples of Jesus. His Hebrew name is Yohanan, and it means that God is grace. He lived in Capernaum, he was a fisherman in Galilee. But, he also seems like a very well-connected dude because when Jesus has been arrested, he gets to go in because it says in the Gospels that he knew the high priest. Well, how did he know the high priest and how could he go in? It also says that it's the only Gospel that records the interaction with Nicodemus, who was a member of the leading religious council that led Israel, the Sanhedrin. And again, that points to the fact that he may have been in the room when that conversation was happening with Jesus. So he must have been from some priestly pedigree. Even when they ran to the tomb at the resurrection, you know, he got there before Peter, but he didn't go in. If he was a Kohen, a priest, then he could not have any contact with the dead. And so, you know, yes, we say he was a fisherman from Galilee. I remember being in the city of Capernaum, or in a little archaeological site of Capernaum in the north of Israel, and around the Sea of Galilee. And after the Romans destroyed Jerusalem, a lot of the Judeans moved north, and they renovated the synagogue of Capernaum, where, you know, Jesus had been teaching. You can still see the foundation of the synagogue where Jesus had been teaching, but on top of that foundation, they built a more glorious, you know, synagogue. And there's a pillar there that has some of the names of the donors who donated money to the building of the new synagogue. And the Zebedee family is mentioned on that pillar as one of the donors, and that was the last name, if you will, of John. He was the son of Zebedee. So it seems that his family was living there still several two centuries afterwards, after the time of Jesus. They had roots in that region. And what happened after he became this disciple? Well, the persecution against the Christians began because they are advocating for monotheism inside of, you know, the polytheistic Roman Empire. And one by one, they were arrested, killed, like Paul, you know, was beheaded in Rome in 68, I believe. Peter famously was crucified upside down on the site of where the Vatican is built. John was tortured, but ultimately he wasn't killed. He was exiled. And he was exiled from the area of Asia Minor, which is like Turkey today, the Aegean Sea. There were seven congregations there, and he was the bishop of these seven congregations. They each had a leader, but he was kind of the leader of the leaders. And then he was exiled off the coast of the Aegean Sea just to create some distance between him and this movement that he was leading, especially since that area was a very religiously sensitive area for paganism and for the Roman Empire's religions. Some of the main cults of centers of worship in the entire Roman Empire were in Asia Minor, in Pergamum, and in virtually all the cities that we see in the Book of Revelation mentioned as the receivers of this book. You know, this book was written as a letter. So John was working and bringing people out of idolatry in a very key spiritual stronghold. That once that spiritual stronghold fell, then the wave of monotheism could now run through the empire. That's how significant it was. So he was then exiled to the island of Patmos, which is close to that area, where we see the Book of Revelation find him. An angel is sent by God, apparently, to convey this incredibly important message that the Father gave to the Son. So this is a communique between, you know, what Christians would call the first person of the Trinity to the second person of the Trinity. And Jesus, who's now received all authority and power and all of creation, then dispatches a messenger, a malak, and says, go, or angelus in Greek, go to Yohanan, you know, this guy, the bishop of these seven congregations, exiled in the island of Patmos, and there tell him these things, but it's hidden in signs and symbols. It even says that at the beginning, that it's put in the language of symbology, in the sense that not that the Book of Revelation is a book of symbols. No, it actually is a book of prophecy. It's very clear, meaning it tells the future of the past. But it uses signs and symbols to communicate that. There's a cave there that tourists and pilgrims can visit today that is manned by the Greek Orthodox Church that continues to, you know, clean it and maintain it. And it was apparently in that cave where John was living when this angel visited him. And the jury's out whether it was Saturday or Sunday. It says that it was in the day of the Lord. And so, you know, he was Jewish. He kept the Sabbath. Was it Sunday or Saturday? One of those 2 days. when he was worshiping, he had this divine appointment, and this angel arrived and told him to write this as a letter to the seven congregations that he was shepherding in Asia Minor. So it ends up being a letter, like all the other letters that are in the New Testament, except this is a letter that is written by Jesus. Seven letters are written to seven congregations. That's how the book really begins.
1: Right. It also begins with a vision, does it not? Does John feel as if he has been, I guess, like Enoch in the book of Enoch, he's sort of raptured up into the throne room. Is John similarly in this vision raptured into the throne room?
2: Yes, that happens in chapter 4.
1: Ah, okay, I'm getting ahead of myself here. All right.
2: No, that's it. But yeah, he meets the angel right on the island, and then he receives visions in his mind at the same time as he's receiving words. So he's hearing and seeing things. But later in chapter 4, the angels has come up. But that comes a few chapters in. So people don't realize that Jesus also wrote seven letters to seven congregations, because they're tucked into this little book, the Book of Apocalypse. We think of the letters of Paul, the letters of Peter, the letters of Jude or John. But we don't think of the letters of Jesus, but right. Jesus wrote seven letters, actually.
1: And so seven letters to seven different churches. So I guess some letters he's admonishing the church. In other letters, he's supporting another church, hold fast. Because at this time, essentially, the church is under siege, right? I mean, Rome is on the rampage. They have just leveled the Second Temple in Jerusalem. Many Christians now have fled into exile, like John to Patmos, and others. So, can Revelation be looked at almost as a war book?
2: No, that's a great point. Technically, they say it was written around 95 AD. So all of these things, you're right. That the temple has now been destroyed, that the exile of the Jews has begun. And the Christians are under siege by the Romans, who are now carrying out a series of persecutions against them. There'll be 10 persecutions in all, and will go all the way into the 4th century until the Edict of Tolerance by Constantine. So you're right. There is this feeling of, what is going on? And it's really nice, because the very first chapter of the Book of Revelation is dedicated essentially to establishing the lordship and sovereign the lordship of Jesus, that essentially he's driving home the point that all power has been given to him. He's the Alpha and he's the Omega, and that there's nothing to worry about. There's nothing to be afraid of, because the kingdom of darkness is collapsing. And that all authority in heaven and earth has been passed down to him. It's a continuation of again, as I said, it takes us into the rest of the Bible. It's a continuation of some of the things that started when he was with them. Like one day, he took them up this road to Caesarea Philippi, where there's all these pagan Roman temples. It was the center of worship for the Romans. And he stood on top of that rock and he said, who do people say I am? And then Peter said, you're the Messiah, the Son of God. And Jesus, pointing to not to Peter, but to the rock, to all of these pagan temples, he said, upon this rock I shall build my church, and the gates of Hades won't prevail against it. Where those pagan temples existed in Caesarea Philippi, the rock upon which he stood, at the bottom there was a water. It's a giant hole. It's still there, but it was
1: like a cistern.
2: Like a cistern. This water would swirl and go into the ground. And when you pray to the gods, you throw your sacrifice there. And if it went down, then your prayer was accepted. If not, it wasn't. And that was called the Gates of Hades. That was the official name of that place, because it was the gateway to this realm of these gods. And so Jesus proclaims the ascension of his sovereignty and the defeat of these spiritual powers that are over Rome and these other, you know, kingdoms, when Paul is on his way to Damascus in order to arrest the Jewish people who become followers of Jesus in the synagogue of Damascus, he has a vision and he receives his mission, and he repeats that to King Agrippa as well, that his mission is to go to the Romans and to bring them out of darkness to light, out of the dominion of Satan to God. This is the mission that Jesus gives Paul. And so we get this idea that there's a transfer of power in the heavenlies. And now Jesus is saying basically, do not worry. I know that you live in the stronghold of idolatry, you seven congregations. But don't worry. First of all power has been given to me. Second of all, don't let this, you know, the paganism follow you into the congregations. That's a recurring theme in these letters, that there was this influence. They were bringing it in with them. Their old life was kind of pouring into their new life.
1: Okay, Ali, I got to jump in here because we're going to take a quick time out. In also one of these letters, maybe when we come back, we can touch on this. In one of these letters, he calls out one of the churches where exists the throne of Satan, or the altar to Zeus, which he identifies as the throne of Satan. Ali Siadatan, Think Again Products, we deep dive into the book of Revelation right here on The Conspiracy Show. Back with more in a moment. Don't go away.
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1: Ali Siadatan stays with us. 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And this is it's a 7-part series on Revelation.
2: Yeah, we're going to do all 22 chapters.
1: All right. And it's Thursday nights. What time again? Eastern?
2: 7 p.m. Eastern.
1: Of course. October 7th, it begins 7 p.m. Eastern. And if you miss the first one, don't give up. You can you'll be posting the recorded versions as well, so people can jump in at any point, right, and catch up.
2: Absolutely.
1: All right. And it's a free series, but feel free to make a donation. Again, go to thinkagainproductions.com and contact Ali through the website to sign up for the webinar series. All right, so I've got kind of a blueprint here, Ali, because we have much to get through, to give people just a very general sense, and then obviously in the web series you'll be drilling down. But so we were talking about the letters to the seven churches of Asia in Revelation. Is it not in one of those letters where Jesus, basically through John, is calling out one of the churches? Where is located the altar to Zeus, a.k.a. the throne of Satan?
2: Yeah, he calls it the throne of Satan, that it's in the city of Pergamum, he tells them. He says, I know where you dwell, where Satan's throne is. And that was a reference to the altar of Zeus, which was in that city. And he also, you know, calls out by name Antipas, who was then sacrificed to Zeus, the leader of the congregation of Pergamum, was killed by the priests of Zeus and fed to the bull, the brazen bull, where he was lit up and slowly melted. So that's fascinating, this insight that Jesus gives us, that he creates a connection between, you know, Zeus and Satan, identifies, removing the veil. And so now we know that the Greco-Roman world that worshipped Zeus and Jupiter as the head of the pantheon was essentially under the influence. That was the realm, you know, of the leader of the fallen angels. That was the territory that he had chosen himself, and that empire, you know, hailed from him. Now, all the letters, all the
3: cities mentioned here have a connection to the fallen angels. Ephesus, we know what happened with Paul when he was in Ephesus, that there was a whole ruckus because it was bad for idol worship business, what he was preaching, so they kind of gathered a crowd against him. It was the center of the worship of Artemis. You know, Ephesus was an important center for that. Another letter he writes is to Smyrna, which was the center of emperor worship. They had won the permission to build a temple to Nero. And Thyatira was a center of worship for Apollo, known as the sun god. And Sardis was home to many mystery cults and religions, and to the magnificent temple of Artemis. The people worshipped Cybele, and they held orgies in their festivals, which is kind of what we see happen at the foot of Mount Sinai. Right.
1: Just want to get back to the throne of Satan for a moment. You and I have talked about this before, and you were telling me how there was a German archaeologist who discovered this altar to Zeus in Pergamon, and he basically took the entire altar back to Germany, where they built a museum. They reconstructed it. Inside this, the museum is, holds the entire altar to Zeus, and Hitler's chief architect Albert Speer, who saw it and was so inspired by it that if you see the documentary Triumph of the Will, the massive stage and backdrop that Hitler is standing on. And at Nuremberg is based on this altar to Zeus, this throne of Satan, right?
3: Yeah. He created a large version for him, Nuremberg, because as you said, he was inspired. And that's from where the podium that he was standing on, you know, when he was declaring the final solution and eventually the principles that led to the Holocaust, to this Shoah, to this burnt offering. It kind of, you know, it's interesting where the bull was in the original altar, the bull that symbolized Zeus, where you know, this brazen bull where Antipas was fed into, he put the microphone. And so it was interesting as though this was the voice of Zeus. And from there he stood and he declared the laws, the Nuremberg laws, that led to the Holocaust. And he said to Albert Speer, I want you to make it like a religious ceremony, a Catholic mass. And so Speer put all of these lights around it, and he lit them up, and they looked like pillars of light.
1: Right. We should point out, not that you know, Hitler was not Catholic. were occultists. Yes. Occultists. They were not Catholic, but he wanted to liken it to a mass. He hated Christians. Hitler very clearly hated Christians. Obviously, he hated Jews, but he also hated Christians.
3: Yeah, this was definitely an occult thing. It was hailing back to the worship of the ancient gods, the fallen angels. And so it's fascinating that, as you said, this altar that Jesus talks about in the book of Revelation as the throne of Satan is dug up and brought to Berlin, where it is to this day, in Das Museum di Pergamum, or the Museum of Berlin. And Albert Speer sees it, the architect, likes it and builds a giant version of it, and they put a big Nazi symbol on top of it as well. And there's a footage of the Allies, you know, bombing that symbol off. That, and from there, Hitler declares the Holocaust. So it's fascinating.
1: Right. Okay. I want to jump to the throne room. This is right. This is the second vision in the throne room of heaven. And what does John the apostle see in the throne room?
3: Well, he sees perhaps, you know, the priesthood of God. He sees the Son of God sitting there and reigning, and he sees those who had been martyred, you know, come back to life. And he sees these living creatures that are worshiping, worshiping God and worshiping the Son. To whom all power has been given.
1: All right. He sees the cherubim and the seraphim. And
3: yeah. That's right. He sees these angels, living, the four living creatures, they're called. And they each have six wings, full of eyes all around. And they do not rest day or night, chanting, "Holy, holy, holy, you know, the Lord of hosts." And so they're praising the Lord day and night. And he sees God sitting on his throne. And he sees that that those who had been martyred are receiving, you know, thrones as well, like smaller thrones, because there are many thrones in heaven. And there are 24 elders dressed in white clothes with golden crowns on their heads. And there's lots of theories about, you know, who these 24 are. Are they each from a different nation? Are they, you know, Old Testament saints such as Abraham and characters like that, and, you know, New Testament ones put together? Are they leaders of a cohort, because the priesthood was divided into 24? So are these like divisions, essentially, of a heavenly priesthood? There's lots of theories, and that's what I mean. It's kind of an enigmatic book.
1: Right. Now, the cherubim there was there. Was it the cherubim who guarded the throne? These were like, you know, almost like the Secret Service, right? They guarded the throne. Was it the cherubim or the seraphim that guarded the throne?
3: Well, here it would be the seraphim, because they have six wings.
1: The seraphim. All right.
3: And you're right. Like, these are very high ranking angels. They stand around the throne of God, so they're very intimate to God. And Satan himself was the leader of the cherubim. So Satan himself was a very high-ranking, you know, angel, very close to God.
1: Interesting. All right. We're just about rolling into a break here. But when we come back, let's talk about the seven seals and the seven trumpets. What is that all about? The seven seals and the seven trumpets. We'll get into the cosmic war, the beasts, the seven plagues, the seven bowls of wrath, the Battle of Armageddon. We'll squeeze in as much as we can. Ali Siadatan, thinkagainproductions.com. 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
1: All right, get your questions and comments ready on the phone lines. And you just heard the numbers roll out there. But also, if you're in the YouTube live chat, get your questions and comments. And my live stream producer, Ryan, we'll curate those and pass those along to me, and we'll get those out. But we'll hold on to those until the second hour. Ali Siadatan stays with us, thinkagainproductions.com, as we take a deep dive into the book of Revelation. Well, not so deep. I mean, it's pretty hard to do in an hour, but he'll get into more detail during his seven-part webinar series, beginning next Thursday at 7. thinkagainproductions.com to sign up. All right, so the seven seals and the seven trumpets. What is this all about, Ali?
3: It's about judgment. It really kind of takes us back to the story of Exodus, where God arrives to deliver his people. And before that, there's a war with Pharaoh. And that really is kind of where we get a lot of the characters that feed into the book of Revelation. You know, there is the Pharaoh is the representative of this world leader. And there's going to be, you know, seven empires that challenge, you know, the covenant that God makes with Israel. There's Egypt, there's Assyria, there's Babylon, there's Persia, there's the Greeks, the Romans, and the seventh empire we are waiting for. And that's kind of, you know, there's going to be another pharaoh. And there's going to be the spiritual forces that were behind the Pharaoh, the gods of Egypt. There's going to be spiritual forces behind this guy as well. It says in the book of Revelation that the dragon, which is the symbol of Satan, gives him all power and authority. And this is something we see also, you know, in the temptations of Jesus, where Satan says to Jesus, if you worship me, I'll give you all the empires of the world that are under my command. You can have Israel and I'll give you the empires. You just have to switch to my side. And Jesus says, it's written, only worship God. So I think the seven seals and the seven trumpets are telling us about judgments that, like the ones that fell on the Pharaoh of Egypt long ago, that led to the deliverance of the people of God, these things are going to fall on this empire, this final empire. Now, there are two theories. One is that these things have been happening over the past 2,000 years. Some of these things have been happening. Others, I believe that, you know, it all begins with the first seal, which is the white horse, you know, the four horsemen of the apocalypse. The white horse is the one that comes bearing a bow and a crown. And the crown that's given to him is different from the crown that's given to the people of God. You have to look at it in the Greek, and there's two different words. This is more like the crown of Caesar. It's that kind of a crown. And, you know, God comes with a sword, but this guy comes with a bow. So again, he's more like a conqueror. And so people say, ah, really the apocalypse begins with the opening of the first seal and with the rise of the Antichrist. And he's the first horseman of the apocalypse. And then even though he promises to bring goodness, but what will follow him are the series of, you know, six seals and seven trumpets. These judgments actually will come to descend upon his kingdom and his empire and his world.
1: Okay, are the trumpets like a countdown clock? Like once the seventh and final trumpet sounds,
3: right,
1: that sets the end times into motion?
3: Well, I mean, it depends where you want to start the clock. Technically, the end times in the book of Revelation, it begins with the rise of the first rider, the first horseman, who many people see as the Antichrist himself. You know, others will see the horseman as more of a symbol of a trend. You know, that's something. There's kings, there's conquerors, there's empires, that kind of thing. But if you really see the book of Revelation as talking about a very specific future time, above all, it's talking about a time that's ahead of us, then yes, the horseman becomes this, you know, this character. So then there's a series of judgments. There's seven seals. The first one is the white horseman. And then there's seven trumpets. So these are all a series of judgments, locusts and hail and things that sound a lot like what we saw in the story of Exodus over the Pharaoh of Egypt before, you know, he let go the people of God. So, you know, there are specific things given to us, like the sixth trumpet tells us that the great Euphrates River will dry out so that these armies can come through. And it's interesting that the river Euphrates, which was a mighty river, very wide, has dried up. The people who live in Syria, they built a dam at the foot of the Euphrates, where it begins. That really helped drying it out. That's a very, very huge dam. And then Saddam Hussein wanted to punish the Shia that lived in the south of Iraq so that they could not have water for their marshlands. And
5: 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Question everything.
3: He also deflected the river Euphrates and dammed it, and then so that also helped dry it.
1: Right.
3: But the prophecy is coming true, and it says that then there'll be this army that marches over, and the number given is 200 million mounted troops. And, well, only China can, you know, have an army that big. Right. So people go, oh, wow, look, the armies of the East coming over the Euphrates. That and so they look at China, they look at the river. And this is kind of how we try to understand the book.
1: When, doesn't one of the trumpets, is the seventh trumpet the one that mentions Wormwood? And some have suggested that that was Chernobyl because it talks about three quarters of the waters will be poisoned, yeah. And they yeah. think that it has to do with Chernobyl, which is what Chernobyl means, wormwood, doesn't it?
3: It does, actually. And it's the third trumpet. It's a great star called Wormwood that falls to the earth. Even though, you know, Chernobyl, what did poison the waters all the way into Switzerland and Europe, and, you know, a deer in Switzerland were dying because of they were eating strawberries from the ground that now had been contaminated by this water. But it's not a star that fell into the ground. There's a new book that Tom Horn has written, and he's dug up this asteroid that's on its way to the Earth.
1: Apophis.
3: Yes, and it's supposed to hit in 2029. And he says he thinks that's Wormwood. But I agree with him that it does seem to point to a star falling to the Earth. So this could be an asteroid strike for sure. And just so that we have the time to make this point, I think it's very important. I don't want to be the bearer of bad news, because if I were to look at the book of Apocalypse from a bird's eye view, Apocalypse means unveiling. It's the unveiling of Jesus Christ. The good news of Jesus does not end at the cross. In fact, the first and second coming put together form what is called the gospel, the good news. He doesn't just save people's souls and then live in an eternal heavenly kingdom that, you know, believers go to. He returns to heal the earth completely, physically.
1: Okay, I got to jump in because we have to take a break. We'll pick up on that point when we come back. Alicia Adatan stays with us, the book of Revelation, right here on The Conspiracy Show. Back with more in a moment. My name is Richard Serrett.
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1: All right, we are back with Alicia Adatan, thinkagainproductions.com. We were talking about the seven seals, seven trumpets. Let me see, where did we want to go after that? We talked about Wormwood and whether or not that's the asteroid Apophis, which is the Egyptian god of chaos, which is supposed to come in April of 2029. Or could Wormwood be Chernobyl, as some have suggested? What about the pandemic? Does that we're currently undergoing, does that, do you think, fit in? Is that one of the horsemen? What are your thoughts, Ali?
3: Yeah, that's a good question. I think it's on all of our minds. So yes, one of the horsemen, the pale horse, the fourth horse, and death and Hades, is that really plague? He was given power to take the fourth of the earth to kill with the sword, with hunger, death, and the beasts of the earth. Well, you know, not really. It's not really doing that. Where does this pandemic fit? And, you know, definitely plagues are mentioned throughout the Bible as an instrument of judgment by God. So some people will say, look, this is one of God's judgments. It's, what is judgment? The purpose of judgment is to bring people's attention back to God, that God is good, that God has a plan for humanity, but he's given us free will. And there's also these, you know, other beings in the universe. They're physical beings like us. They live in the physical universe. And yes, more than beyond, maybe there's other dimensions and all of these things. Great. But we're all together in a big story, and we have free will, and evil is real. And so these guys have gone with Satan, one third of them has. And we have the choice to go to the dark side, and that leads to judgment and ultimately death and destruction, Or we can turn to God, and God has a plan of redemption and restoration and of blessing. So in that sense, the plagues are seen as an instrument of judgment, and they're mentioned in the book of Revelation. Now, is this very specific plague the fulfillment of, you know, a particular passage? I don't know. The general theme is that there's something dark rising on the earth. God then, you know, is going to bring judgment on this and destroy it and rid the world of this darkness, and then free and redeem the people who've trusted in him and who belong to him. And the people that are kind of in the midst of all of this, and they don't really pick a side, they survive the apocalypse, they do make it into his kingdom. They just don't get at this point the eternal body that he promises his disciples, his followers.
1: What about the idea that this plague or other plagues or other pandemics and the associated, you know, clampdowns on civil liberties and vaccine passports and our, you know, the use of AI and the Great Reset is all playing into the Antichrist system?
3: Yeah, definitely. The plague itself is mentioned in Revelation 6. It is part of, you know, the four horsemen of the apocalypse, and these are given power over a fourth of the earth. So, you know, this is kind of, that would be 1.9 billion people currently. Has the pandemic done that? I'm not sure. No, for sure it hasn't. But it has created this global response. It has created this idea of a digital identity system through the vaccination program. There is a verse in Revelation 18 that talks about how the world has been deceived by pharmakeia, by sorcery. But the Greek, because, you know, we have the book of Revelation in Greek, and the word used is pharmakeia, which is attributed to a fallen angel who, before the flood, is the founder of this notorious, you know, body of knowledge. Not that there's anything wrong with pharmaceuticals or the herbs of the earth for our health, but it seems that it's part of the whole idea of eugenics, and that sometimes it can be used by the dark side. The empire, there's going to be a final empire. There's no doubt about that. The Bible is very clear all over the place that there's going to be a final empire and a final emperor. And we haven't seen that for a while. Since the rise of the republics and the fall of Rome, we've seen the different heads of Rome each go take a try at it, whether it's Charlemagne, Napoleon, you know, the British. But today we may see all these different heads from Moscow to D.C. come together in a coalition and eventually have a leader. And this will be an empire that has AI and has digital identity. And so since the Bible takes us to this extreme point of view, we can now surmise the stepping stones. And so we see that this pandemic has definitely created a lot of stepping stones for the infrastructure of such a thing to be built. And eventually this thing is seen as a plague that's removed by God. Not just COVID, but this emperor and this empire,
1: right,
3: is a plague over the human race that God comes and destroys and removes and restores health to the earth.
1: Okay, and so the vaccine and the vaccine passport, and I think people know my views on the vaccine passport. I just think it's unethical and probably illegal and all of that. But we'll park that for now. But the idea that some people think that somehow this is the mark of the beast, you can't have the mark of the beast until you have the arrival of the Antichrist, right? Which hasn't happened. So therefore, the vaccine and the vaccine passport cannot be the mark of the beast.
3: Exactly. I would agree to that. That it's more like the building of infrastructure. It's the first time we're all told that we all have to globally get behind something. Every nation is affected by it. We are told that, you know, we should take this thing. Every nation is affected by it. We are told that, you know, we should take this mass vaccination program.

0: don't take this particular digital, you know, identity that comes with the vaccine, you're punished. And so the Mark of the Beast also has that feeling. It says that if you don't take it, you can't buy, sell, or do commerce. So thinking forward, I thought, well, what are they going to do to us when we don't take the mark? Because we really can't take that one. They'll probably take us and put us in some sort of a camp where they feed us and you know, shelter us. We'll somehow appear on the wrong side of the collective reality, and since we won't be able to function, then I guess they'll have to take us to some sort of a concentration camp and take care of us. This is just a theory. I don't know what's going to happen, but I see that there are overlaps, and I see that there's infrastructure being put to place, but it's not exactly the mark of the beast, like you said. It has to be instituted by the Antichrist.
1: Okay, just have about 2 minutes here before we roll into the second hour. AZ Finn on the YouTube live chat asks, how many seals have been opened and how many trumpets have been blown to date?
0: Well, if I had the answer to that question, I'd have a best-selling book on my hands that everyone would be reading. The truth is that, ironically, these are the questions that we are all now trying to figure out. Something has changed about our attitude towards prophecy since COVID. And there's a massive, you know, focus on this book. And I know from experience that when something like that happens, God tends to open it up. We are about to see new things in this book, and that's why I'm inviting people to join me in this study, because as we study together, we discover together, and God meets us in the study and reveals things to us. So I don't have a concrete answer to the gentleman's question. I don't think anybody does. But I think that we're going to start, you know, getting into these things as we go forward. I think God is drawing our spirit into it.
1: All right. We'll take a time out. Come back. Ali Siadatan. Think Again Productions will stay with us into hour two, at least to the bottom of the hour. We'll talk about the cosmic war, the beasts, and the battle of Armageddon. Also, who is the whore of Babylon? All that awaits on the other side. Stay with us. Hour two of The Conspiracy Show. My name is Richard Serrett.
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1: Thanks for inviting me into your home, your long-haul truck, RV, camper, taxi, your parents' well-appointed basement with the simulated wood paneling, electric fireplace, and the painting of dogs playing poker, your loft, that greasy spoon just off the interstate, and your cabin in the woods. 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And of course, howdo to those of you gathered in the YouTube live chat. However, and wherever you're listening, I bid thee the warmest of welcomes, and I thank you for your fine company. Ali Siadatan from Think Again Productions. He is

0: is here for the next half hour to discuss the book of Revelation, a.k.a. the Apocalypse of John. And then the last half hour, open lines. Excuse me. All right. So, the cosmic war. What is the cosmic war and the three great signs in heaven that's mentioned in Revelation, Allie?
1: Yes. So the cosmic war that the Bible describes really begins in the Garden of Eden, where Satan decides to, you know, challenge the role of humanity in the cosmic order that Adam is created to bring the instructions of God to the creation, to represent God over the angels, and to rule them. But Satan does not want to accept that, and so he challenges Adam by tricking him to do something that would condemn him to God to death in according to God's own laws. In a way, like he does with the story of Job, he's essentially challenging the worthiness of Job and the worthiness of Adam, the worthiness of man to have this incredible destiny. And as God is not pleased by this, and God begins a series of judgments over Adam and Eve, but also over Satan, and that plunges us into a cosmic war, because Satan and his angels don't just bow out at that point. They dig their heels into the ground. They have authority. They have rulership over the fallen world. They have a place still in the universe. And they seem to be very bent on fighting to prolong and maintain that authority as long as they can. And what's going to end it is the Messiah, not only, you know, the work on the cross, which is absolutely crucial, like it says in the letter that John wrote, that it is to undo the works of the devil, but also the second coming, where, you know, Jesus goes to heaven. And there are two thrones in heaven, the throne of the Father and the throne of the Son. He receives all authority over all kindred, tongues, and nations. And then he sits at the right hand of God, it says in Scripture, until God makes a footstool for his enemies. And then a time not known to anyone but the Father himself, suddenly the Son and his armies are returned to the earth to arrest Satan, arrest these angels, destroy the final empire and the emperor, and bring in the Messianic kingdom, an era of peace and prosperity and health and life like we have never known it in all of history. It's a Sabbath of history. And that's where the book of Revelation ultimately takes us.
0: And there are three signs, three great signs in heaven. What do they signify?
1: So they signify different things. What exactly they mean? I mean, you're asking me very precise questions, and you know, the sun, the moon, and the stars. They appear in the context of a woman. Is that the one that you know? Is that the sign you're referring to? They appear around a woman. Is that the context you're referring?
0: Well, there is a section in Revelation called the Three Great Signs in Heaven, right? That before, I guess,
1: the sixth seal. Yes,
0: that's the sixth seal. Ah,
1: yeah. There was a great earthquake, and the sun became black as sackcloth of hair. The moon became like blood, and the stars of heaven fell to the earth, as a fig tree drops its late figs when it's shaken by a mighty wind. So, going back to the book of Genesis, we are told that God will use the sun and the moon as signaling systems. We're told that in the fourth day of creation, where the sun, the moon, the stars, and the earth are put in some sort of an electromagnetic, you know, rotation, orbital, you know, relationship. Not only is it for marking the calendar, God explains that, but also as a signaling system. So when there's, for instance, you know, an eclipse of the sun and the moon becomes red like blood, and if it falls on one of the appointed days of God's calendar, then it means something. And we do see that, in fact, when that alignment occurs, historical events of great importance happen. Some of the rabbis saw the sun as being something that is for the Gentiles. It's a sign that something is going to happen to the Gentile world, and the moon to the Jewish world. We see when the Lord is crucified that there was an eclipse of the sun. And so again, that kind of points to that. Earthquakes are always a sign of judgment. that God's judgment over something dark and evil is arriving. Like even at the second coming on the Mount of Olives, when the Lord lands, it says in the scroll of Zechariah, there's an earthquake and the Mount of Olives splits into two. So, and there's a fault line that goes from Jerusalem to Kenya. So earthquake is a sign of judgment, sun and moon changing colors and becoming like black, like sackcloth. So that's an eclipse of the sun, or the moon becoming red. These are pointing to the fact that God is signaling a change in the seasons and times, like the kings of the earth are going to be removed and a new king is going to be installed. Stars are a different matter. Stars are an idiom for angels in the Bible. So we see that it's a recurring motif. So the fact that the stars of heaven fall to the earth, yes, it could be talking about actually like asteroids and things like that, but actually there are passages in the book of Daniel, for instance, that talk about how the Antichrist will speak against the inhabitants of heaven and will even make the stars fall on the ground, which is an idiom for angels. So this I would see more as the War of Angels. Even some people would connect the War of Angels to the UFO phenomenon. And so you could possibly see some UFOs being shot down and brought into the ground, and that could be where the stars symbology takes us into the world of angels.
0: All right, let's talk about some of the magnificent and frightening beasts, the red dragon.
1: The red dragon is deciphered for us in that passage where we are told it's Satan, the ancient serpent. So the book of Revelation, you know, deciphers that one for us.
0: And there's also a beast that comes out of the sea. Is that also, is the location significant where this beast emerges?
1: Yes. Everything is important. So what does the sea represent? And then there's the beast that comes from the earth. What does the earth represent? These become endless questions where people start to interpret and study, and one person will say it means, oh, thalassa, that's the Greek word for sea, and that means peoples and nations. So it comes out of democracies, because the sea usually represents peoples in the symbology of the Bible. So he emerges out of the democracies. That's fine. Another way of looking at it, which is what I would bring to the table, is that the sea was under the rule of, you know, let's say Neptune, for instance. You know, there was a fallen angel that had authority over the waters, and so nations that did well in the sea, like the English, the British, you know, they were nations that had command of the sea, and then the Romans, for instance, were really landlubbers. Like, they hated the sea. They were not naval people. They were very well known for having a weak navy. And they were really an earth power. So when you look at, for instance, Apollo, the sun god, and who is, you know, who's symbolized by the sun, well, in the ancient writings where he was called Shams in Mesopotamia, the sun god, the sun and the earth are always put into symbiosis, the way that the moon and the waters are. So kind of the moon god and the lord of the waters, the sun god, and the lord of the earth. So these could actually be realms and boundaries of the power of principalities. So you've got two different principalities from which these characters emerge. That's another way of looking at it.
0: MG in the live chat asks, MG has a question about thrones. How many? Yeah. I think you mentioned this. How many thrones are there in heaven, and what is the source?
1: The source is Daniel chapter 7, I think it's verse 14 around there, where there's a prophecy from the prophet Daniel about the Son of Man ascending to the Ancient of Days, and Jesus often referred to that prophecy when speaking of himself, identifying himself as being that Son of Man that Daniel's pointing to. And then the Son of Man ascends to the Ancient of Days, which is God. And there we are told, we are given the word thrones in plural. And so we know that in heaven there are thrones. Now, we know there's the Father's throne, God. Then the Son receives a throne. So that's two thrones. Then he comes to the earth and assumes the throne of King David, and that's the 1,000-year rule of Christ. And yes, it is a literal 1,000-year rule. It is a different throne, and this throne of King David is the one he assumes. The only legitimate government that heaven recognizes on earth is the throne of King David, and Jesus is going to inherit that. And then there is these elders who have thrones, who have crowns, and they place it at the foot of God. And so we are told when he returns, he's going to give also thrones and crowns to his faithful, that you know, those who have believed in him from the different nations will serve him in a place of leadership. But in the Bible, leadership always means servitude. So the whole concept actually in the Bible is summarized with the word Elohim, which is a plural word, which has been, it means God, it means gods, but it really means authority and power. And the idea is that God is the leader of all the systems of authority and power in the world of angels, in the world of man. The kings of the earth are chosen by him. Their time of rule is set by him. And even in families, you know, if you look at the kind of the traditional idea of a man, of a father in a family, that authority is also given to him by God. So he must run his family according to God and with humility and service to his wife and children. And so God is the leader of all these thrones. But exactly how many are in heaven, for sure, I can say two: the throne of the Father and the throne of the Son. Beyond that, angels, men, well, I don't really have the precise numbers for all of them.
0: Okay. The beast that emerges from the sea, that's the one that has, is it seven heads? And right. Some of those heads have like 10 horns?
1: Right. So the seven heads are seven kings, and they're also seven empires, right? Like, as I said, one way that people look at it is when God calls Abraham out and signs a covenant with him, or, you know, establishes a covenant with him, which is basically the basis of the work of God on earth to establish the Abrahamic covenant. Abraham is challenged, you know, his children, by Egypt. Then they're challenged by Assyria, by Babylon, by Persia, by the Greco-Roman world, so Greece and Rome. And that's six empires right there. And so people go, okay, these are the seven heads, six of them are these, and the seventh one we're about to find out. And so these heads of the dragon represent imperial systems that have risen on the world stage with the specific mission of targeting the work of God and targeting Israel. For instance, you know, the Greeks decided to darken the temple and confuse the worship and Hellenize the temple, and that led to the rededication of the temple, which is called Hanukkah. But then the Romans came and they actually destroyed the temple, and they destroyed it on the very day that the Babylonians had destroyed it. In the Hebrew calendar, 5 centuries apart, the Babylonians and the Romans destroyed the temple on the same day, the ninth day of the month of Av. So the idea is that there are these forces that press in, but seven empires specifically are singled out by Scripture, and these are the seven heads of the dragon. Now, the 10 horns represent leaders, like, you know, they represent the military might and the scepter of rule. So out of these seven empires, 10 specific leaders, 10 specific kings are singled out to be the object of prophecy and God's judgment.
0: All right. The Battle of Armageddon, we've got to get to that before we finish here. Obviously, that is crucial. That is central to the story, right? The Battle of Armageddon.
1: Yes, it's a climax of the judgments of the Bible. It's a physical location, you know, north of Jerusalem, but it's also a symbol of the spiritual war, the cosmic war. And this whole, you know, empire system that Satan wants to build, you know, over the human race and control it and mark people and chip people and all of that, it culminates in a great moment of judgment. And the same way that the sea, you know, opened up and swallowed up the armies of Pharaoh, Armageddon is in a way the equivalent judgment as the story of the parting of the sea. God said that he would not destroy the world by water but by fire, and so it looks like he's going to come with some firepower, and there are many passages that describe this. It's the final great battle where God and his angels from heaven show up with their chariots, it says. And these guys that are on the earth, these angelic forces, and the humans that will be with them, there will be many humans that will take on the side of Satan. And there'll be humans that are waiting more to be delivered by God, so they don't take a side in that sense. But this is the climax of this series of seals and trumpets, these judgments that begin over this kingdom. And you know, the seven seals begin when Jesus receives the authority and power from God, and he is found worthy to now begin the system of judgment that will destroy the evil, destroy the empire, and rescue the human race and redeem it. So it's a climax of all of this is the great battle of Armageddon.
0: Okay, so, and that leads into this question from our live chat on YouTube. Andrew Boyle asks, why does Satan continue his destruction of man when he knows God's prophecy? Great question. In other words, Satan, you know, must know, even Satan can quote scripture, he must know that he loses at Armageddon, doesn't he?
1: Yeah. So I think that God used strategy with Jesus. God sealed the prophecies of the Old Testament that had to do with the idea that the blood sacrifice of the Lord would provide an atonement for the people of the earth. He hid that from Satan. So Satan thought, by killing, you know, the Messiah, the king, I'm going to continue to have an empire forever, because the guy who is going to inherit this is done. And when he destroyed the Lord came back to life, and then, you know, Satan realized, all of these passages came to life not only for the Jewish people, but also for the angels, and they understood the mystery of atonement that was, you know, hidden in plain sight by the power of God. And so at that point, I think you're right. He thought, I'm done. Now I see everything is lost. So what scripture says, first of all, is that he's going to do his worst because he knows his time is short. It says that in the book of Revelation. So there's a bit of a vindictiveness, it seems here.
0: I see, yeah.
1: A kind of a rebellion against the judgment of God. And there's this idea of prolonging the empire. For instance, if the Jews are coming back to the land and that's the fulfillment of prophecy, well, let's have a Holocaust. Let's stop that process. If they've come back to the land, let's try to gather all the nations of the earth against them, because we don't want this picture where the Jewish people, the Messiah, and the land, once they're connected together, the peace on earth arrives. That's what the prophets tell us. So Satan's trying to prolong his empire by sabotaging the conditions that fulfill the prophecies of God.
0: What is or who is, what or who, I suppose, is the great whore?
1: So I think that the great whore of Babylon, you see, when you mentioned the throne of Satan in Pergamum, excuse me, in Asia Minor, but when you kind of go, well, who was Zeus? Well, Zeus is the Greek word for Marduk. That was the Babylonian name of Zeus, Marduk. And the cult of Marduk was in the city of Babylon, where the great ziggurat existed. And before that, his name was Enlil, and there was another Mesopotamian town from where Enlil ruled, and all the kings of Mesopotamia went there to receive the blessing from the priests of Enlil before they took the throne. So I think that she is really this occult competing religion that poured into the nations. It has taken many shapes and many names, but ultimately there's only two religions, if you will, the one that comes from the dark side and the biblical faith. I mean, I'm sorry to say that, but if I'm to represent this information accurately and correctly, this is where the conclusion takes us to. You know, humans of all kinds, there's good, bad, and ugly among all of us. It's not about, you know, nations and people. It's about just this belief systems coming from these mysterious beings that we're all supposed to worship, the gods. Well, who for a moment, you know, we should just take some time out to figure out who's who and what's what. And question anything and everybody. So I think the mystery of Babylon represents this alternative system of thought, of belief, of religion that points the world to this, to these spiritual forces with Satan at the helm, and competes with the revelation and word of God that has come through the prophets of Israel, through his son, and through the Holy Spirit.
0: All right, Ali, we'll take one final time out, come back. We'll just keep you till the bottom of the hour, and then open lines after that. We'll do Ask Me Anything. But for now, we continue to delve into the book of Revelation. Ali C. out of 10 stays with us. Get your comments and questions ready.
2: 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It's right here. 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
0: All right. A few minutes remain with Ali Siadatan. And then the last two segments of the program, Ask Me Anything. So the Whore of Babylon, the judgment on Babylon. So the judgment will be, and Babylon, I guess, will be the final empire, the Antichrist system. Is that correct?
1: It's the religion of it. It's the spiritual part of it, yeah.
0: Okay. Let's see. St. Michael asks, what is the significance of the three secrets of Fatima, and why is the third secret hidden?
1: Well, I think that's a revelation from the Queen of Heaven. In my angelology, the Queen of Heaven is not really, the mother of Jesus, but she's an ancient, angel who's mentioned also in the book of Jeremiah as something that the Jewish people are worshiping and they should not be. And before, the book of Jeremiah, she has a long career in Mesopotamia. Inanna is her original title, and she likes that title, Queen of Heaven. So I don't know if I can really comment on it. It's not a question that's from the Bible. I think that's best asked from, a Catholic specialist. And I'm not even sure if it's a revelation we can even trust,
0: All right. So part three of Revelation. Heaven is once again opened and the 1,000 years of, Christ's kingdom on earth. Tell me about that a little bit.
1: Yeah, so the Lord of Armageddon, and then God defeats the force of evil. It's kind of like, imagine the Nazis have taken over the world, and then God comes and defeats the Nazis and frees the earth. The cavalry arrives. It's got a happy ending. We are kind of at the end of a bitter time of history. The second coming in the Bible is actually called the Day of the Lord, which assumes we are living in the night of history right now. And so the day is about to dawn on us. And in some ways, it has begun at the resurrection. And then he goes to God and he sends the Holy Spirit, and all the nations come to know him, and these spiritual forces weaken. But then there's a final empire, which occurs during a time where the Jews are once again a nation in the land of Israel, which is what we've seen in the 20th century. And this final empire is then defeated by the second coming of Christ and the establishing of a 1,000-year rule, where every passage in the Bible that describes this 1,000-year, it's very idyllic. Even things that are natural predators are living in harmony together. And there is justice and peace on the earth. And the laws and rules of God's kingdom are what the government functions around. So things that are revealed perhaps in the books of Moses, form the basis of the rule of government. Everyone who has believed in Jesus for the past 2,000 years is brought back to life, or if they're already alive, great. They're given a new body. which is a body like the one he had when he came back from the dead. And not only is it a body that's able to be sustained eternally, but also it is one that naturally functions in cooperation with the kingdoms, with God's ways. And it's not like the body we have today that even though in our hearts we want to walk one way, we tend to kind of walk in a different way. We don't have that conflict. So it's a new body. And the people who receive this new body are given authority. And the books of prophecy of the Bible tell us that the people that survive the apocalypse, you know, enter into this kingdom, but they're not regenerated because they never came to faith in the life that they had here. And so they continue to live long lives, but they continue to live and die, and they can also sin. And there's several passages in the Bible that point to this, and that's what we see after this great Sabbath of history, which lasts 1,000 years. And by the way, even before the flood, no one lives 1,000 years. So 1,000 years is symbolic of something significant, of something that's restored. And it seems to actually be long enough to be a day in the cosmic calendar, you know, not just the human calendar, but in the calendar of God and angels. It seems 1,000 years qualifies as a day. So there is something significant. There's a time of peace and rulership, but Satan is released after 1,000 years. And he does tap into this sinful nature, it seems, of the humans that continue to live but have not been regenerated. And he mounts a final rebellion to take back the kingdom from Jesus. It's like a final test for humanity, like the way that you would test gold in the fire. Here, God himself arrives, the Father. And he arrives in this thing, which is our final destination, called the Heavenly Jerusalem. And it is, I don't know if it's a cube, because when you kind of, reminds me of the Borg ship, when you kind of look at the measurements of this heavenly temple, the temple at the center of time and space where God himself dwells and seems to be a moving object, we then ascend into that temple. Everyone who's ever lived is brought back to life and judged in front of the throne of God. Those whose names are not written in the book of life are, you know, apparently destroyed. And everybody else joins the people who were already rejuvenated and resurrected at the first coming, the second coming, and joins them and enters into the heavenly Jerusalem, where we meet God face to face, which is a sign of great intimacy. We're given names, which are functions that we're going to have in this universe, and we then resume our original purpose for which Adam was created, to bring the instructions of God into the universe and into creation, to govern over the angels, and to serve under God and the Messiah. The earth is the incubation chamber of the immortal children of God.
0: And so what happens to the planet? Does it continue or?
1: No. It says that there's going to be, it says in the book of Isaiah and the book of Revelation at this point takes on that theme that there will be a new heaven and a new earth. So what, you know, it does say there's going to be a new earth as well. So there's going to be a new heaven and a new earth, and the corruption is done away with. And the people who receive Jesus today, in a way, they are the beginnings of this new creation that finally finds its culmination 1,000 years after the coming of Christ. That's when it really blossoms, and we get the new heaven and new earth, and we enter into this temple at the heart of time and space and sit in the presence of God himself.
0: So, two things. Number one, how are we certain that what John was writing about was not our future, but what was happening? Because again, the world, the ancient world, was in the midst of war at this time. The Christians were being exiled. You had the Roman emperors. It was the Flavian dynasty and so forth. How do we know that when he was talking about Antichrist and Babylon, he wasn't referring to his own time, Rome?
1: Well, you know, he was, because when you look at kind of a pattern of among the Hebrew prophets, because John was a Hebrew prophet, is that in the Greek thinking, we think more in a linear way, like every prophecy has a specific fulfillment. And then we argue, go, no, this prophecy was fulfilled here, no, this prophecy was fulfilled there. But the Hebrew prophetic scriptures are actually written in a system of spiral pattern, like kind of like the horns of a ram or something, where it spirals, where it actually, you know, addresses needs of the lifetime of the prophet. That's where it begins. Like if God tells Ezekiel, you're going to go back to this land, is because Ezekiel lives in exile. Sure, this prophecy applies to today's return to the land as well. But when it was spoken to Ezekiel, it actually addressed his immediate concerns. So these prophecies address the immediate concerns of John and the early church and this great persecution in Rome and all that stuff. They begin there, but then they spiral in a system of pattern into what has now taken 2,000 years since Jesus hasn't really returned yet and his kingdom on earth hasn't been established. And then they have a final climactic fulfillment that then closes the matter. That is the pattern of how Hebrew prophecy works throughout the Bible. Like when God says to Israel, out of Egypt, I called my son, there's nothing in that passage that would tell you that's anything other than Israel. But then Matthew says, no, this was also about Jesus. So it was a pattern. It had a double meaning. And so this is kind of how, you know, it all works. So yes, it addresses that at the time of John, but it also addresses the Acharit Hayamim, the end times, the climax of the age, the end of one season of history and the birth of the next season of history. It really focuses a lot of its firepower there in this spiral form of how Hebrew prophecy works. As far as Rome is concerned, I don't be so sure that we are not still living under Rome. You look at like the, you know, the American system of the Senate, the president, and the architecture of the Capitol Hill and of many of the structures in Washington, they are on purpose designed to look Roman. When we see, you know, Rabbi Jonathan Cahn, he said the once, I heard him once say that, you know, God does to Israel, whatever you do to Israel, God does to you. If you bless Israel, God will bless you. If you curse Israel, God will curse you. And he said in Rome destroyed Jerusalem.
0: All right, I've got to jump in here because we're out of time, Ali.
1: So we're still in Rome. We're still in Rome. That's the summary.
0: Okay. You mentioned Rabbi Jonathan Cahn, actually. He'll be joining me on Coast to Coast this coming Friday night. Now, your web series, your on Zoom, on Revelation, give us the details very quickly one more time.
1: Go to thinkagainproductions.com and email me, and I will send you the details.
0: 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Every Thursday beginning next week for 7 weeks, 17 minutes each. Ali, terrific job. Thank you so much.
1: You're welcome. 17 minutes, but thank you.
0: Ali Siadatan. All right. 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When we come back, ask me anything. 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
0: All right, welcome back. Open lines now until the top of the hour, and you can ask me anything, or you can just comment maybe on a previous show you've heard. Maybe you have a suggestion for an upcoming show. And speaking of upcoming shows, let me just give you some programming notes, because there's some things going on you need to know about. Next week on the program, Don Jeffries. He's been with us a number of times in the past, and his book, which is a really a landmark book, Crimes and Cover-Ups in American Politics, 1776 to 1963. That book is now being released in paperback this month. So Don Jeffries returns to the program next week for the full 2 hours, and we'll go back and revisit Crimes and Cover-Ups in American Politics, 1776 to 1963. That's for the full 2 hours, by the way. And I want to give you a heads up also that I am heading off to Greece on Monday, the 11th. And some of these, we're going to continue to deliver brand new shows to you while I'm away. We're bringing in a few guest hosts, including the aforementioned Don Jeffries. And Don will be not only my guest next week on the program, but then on October the 24th, Don will be guest hosting live from Virginia. And his guest will be Janet Phelan. Then, let's see, October 31st, the guest host will be our previous guest tonight, Ali Siadatan. And let me see if I have that book here. Hang on. Oh, yeah, here it is. He's going to be interviewing, I believe we have this, I don't know if it's 100% confirmed, but Donna Howell and Ali Henson. The book is Dark Covenant, How the Masses Are Being Groomed to Embrace the Unthinkable While the Leaders of Organized Religion Make a Deal with the Devil. Let me just hold that up. Can you see that all right? All right. That's Ali Siadatan, guest hosting on October the 31st. And so I'll be in Greece until mid-November, but I'll also be pre-recording some shows while I'm there. And because of the time difference, it's like seven hours different. Anyway, all new shows coming up right until the end of November and beyond. But some guest hosts, Don Jeffries, Ali Siadatan, and who else do we have? We're working on a show with Thomas Horn. He's got a book out, a new one, Zeitgeist 2025, Countdown to the Secret Destiny of America. So we hope to get Thomas Horn on at some point in November. And I think you heard me mention J.J. French, founding member of Twisted Sister, who was with me on Coast to Coast last week. And he's got a new bizmoir, he calls it, half memoir, half business manual, if you will. A lot of great life lessons in there. So JJ will be on the program, on this program, coming up in November as well. All right, that's a look ahead for the Conspiracy Show. Let's say hi to Tony in my hometown of Brantford, Ontario. Hey, Tony, how are you?
3: I'm very good, Richard. Yourself?
0: Very well, thank you.
3: Okay, good. By the way, it's Brampton, not Brantford. Sorry about that.
0: Ah, no worries. Brampton. All right.
3: By the way, I love Strange Planet and love your Richard Serrett show on 960 also.
0: Oh, thank you so much.
3: You're very welcome. Hey, so I have a quick comment regarding the White Horseman.
0: Yes.
3: I believe, just from my own sort of personal studies, that he's actually riding, and that the white part of the horseman represents, I guess, the medical community and big pharma, and the whole medical tyranny represents the white horse. Then we've got the crown, which in Latin is probably also known as the corona, the crown. So he's riding on a white horse, the medical community. He's had this crown, and what I've always found perplexing was the bow without the arrow. And then a friend of mine was doing the same sort of research, and he looked up in the Strong's Concordance and discovered that the bow is not an actual bow and arrow, but the bow references a simple cloth. That's what Strong's Concordance says about the bow, that he conquers with a simple cloth, which could almost represent the mask of what's going on today, the masking. So I just wanted
0: simple
3: to put that
0: cloth.
3: Out there.
0: Oh, interesting. It's not a bow, it's a cloth.
3: It's a simple cloth. That's what Strong Concordance says. And the reference number to that is 5115. If you look up Strong's Concordance, it'll reference the bow in the Book of Revelation, and it'll refer to the bow as not a bow and arrow, but just as a simple cloth. So he's got the crown, the corona. He's white, riding the white horse, which represents the whole medical community. And lastly, that simple cloth is the bow. So
0: wow.
3: I believe the white horseman is riding, and the next horseman is going to be the Red Horsemen, the Horsemen of War, and we know that China and Taiwan are having some issues right now.
0: Indeed, indeed. Wow. Well, that's pretty chilling, Tony. Great work connecting those dots. I appreciate that. Thank you so much. Calling from Brampton, not Brantford. All right, we'll take a quick time out. We'll get to our good pal Skip from Connecticut, and we have some people lining up at the live chat with questions as well. Open lines and ask me anything as we wrap up last call to the phones on the Conspiracy Show. Don't go away.
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0: All right, open lines, ask me anything. Let's go to the phones, and Skip is joining us from Connecticut. Hey, Skip.
4: Sure, yeah, hope you have a great time coming up in Greece with the weather. It should be warmer, but I have two thoughts on Revelation. One would be it somewhat contradicts Paul's letters to me because it's depicting people that are following either a beast system or one big individual. And like Paul says in one of his letters, he says, be strong in the Lord, which means you've cultivated your own identity in the Lord, that you know, close relationships, and you would be able to withstand these outer pressures from that. And so I see that as kind of a contradiction. In other words, it's making the people in the book of Revelation look like sheep, basically.
0: Hmm. Interesting. Interesting.
4: Yeah. And my other thing that I thought was kind of interesting, it says in, I believe, chapter 3, that it talks about, it says to one church, now this is talking to people in a church, not outside the church, it's saying, repent or I will kill thee with death. So it's showing like another side of the Lord, and if you look at, it's almost like giving notice. Like, for example, in the book of Jonah, Nineveh was given notice through Jonah, you know, the Lord's going to destroy you if you don't repent in X amount of days quite soon, and they did repent. Now, Sodom and Gomorrah, it doesn't look like they were given the warning from the depictions in that, although Lot's wife was given a warning, don't look back, and she didn't know the consequences would be that she'd be turned into a pillar of salt. So you do wonder if, like, people, at least they're given the favor of being put on notice, you know, repent or else. So that's another aspect I think that's interesting to Revelation. You know, maybe you're given notice, you know, you better change or else, you know.
0: Skip,
4: given one great warning, you know.
0: Right, right. Great insights as always. Thanks for the call. Have a good morning. All right, let's go to the YouTube live chat. And Craig asks, do my views on extraterrestrials conflict with my views on the Bible? That's a great question. Well, my views on extraterrestrials are that the best way that the ET phenomenon fits into the biblical narrative is that they are interdimensionals. And so they are from the angelic realm. That's what I believe. So if we're talking about the angelic realm, we're talking about fallen angels, and we're talking about, you know, God's messengers. That's how I perceive the ET UFO phenomenon. It's not particularly a popular point of view in the UFO community, if I can use that term, but that's the way I look at it. I mean, it has to fit for me. It has to square. in the biblical narrative.
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0: They're not just some, you know, extraterrestrial interlopers. Everything that happens here has to fit into the narrative, and if it doesn't, well, it has to. I mean, that's just what I believe. Now, the Roman Catholic Church says that there's nothing in the Bible that precludes the existence of other extraterrestrial civilizations, and that they are all part of God's creation. So that's another way of looking at it, I suppose. Put it this way: if we ever get disclosure, UFO disclosure, or if the extraterrestrials or interdimensionals, whatever you want to call them, make their themselves known to all of us, it's not gonna change my faith. It's not gonna change my point of view, and my faith in the Bible. All right. I hope, Craig, that answers your question. Roger Vega asks, November 22nd is coming up. Who do you have lined up for a JFK show? Also says, it's sad that Jim Mars isn't around. Very true. How long has it been since Jim passed away? 4 or 5 years, maybe? Well, I guess Jim DiEugenio is just done some terrific work. And I had Jim, I think I had Jim on this program a couple of weeks ago, maybe a month ago. Ryan, do you remember when we had Jim DiEugenio? He had just announced this new documentary that he basically wrote. It's based on his research, and it was directed by, and I guess produced by, Oliver Stone. So it's... I guess we have to do something on November 22nd. Let me see. Does the show actually land on the 22nd this year? I don't think it does. The 21st. It lands on the 21st. So I don't have anyone lined up yet, but we probably should do something. This will be, 58 years? And people just are not tired of it. They just want to hear more and more and more about it. So if you have any suggestions, who you'd like to hear on a special JFK show on November the 21st into the 22nd, just contact me through the website, strangeplanet.ca, and let me know. Jim DiEugenio, it could be Jim, or it could be someone else. Let's see, who do we have here? Show Me the Truth 74. Richard, who or what influenced your desire to spread the word? When you say spread the word, I guess you mean what, the gospel or some other truth? I'm not sure what exactly you mean. Spread the word. Well, I bring people on who talk about the Bible from time to time and biblical prophecy, but I don't see my role on this show, aside from providing a platform from time to time to people to talk about biblical prophecy and so forth. But I don't want to proselytize on the air, but I do, you know, confess my faith and make that known, because for some, I mean, that's a bias, right? This is my bias. I lay it on the table. But it's not part of orthodoxy to proselytize. We don't go knocking on doors and handing out pamphlets or standing on street corners with, placards and sandwich boards and hollering out biblical verses and so forth. All right. Let's see. Do we have anyone else in the... I think that about covers it in the YouTube live chat for now. We have one more. Oh, Toxic Canadian. Toxic Canadian. This is a good one. Who are some guests you have not been able to interview? Who would you absolutely love to interview? Oh, that's a great question, Toxic Canadian. You know, I was thinking the other day, because I had Lisa Peace on the program, and or on Coast to Coast, actually, and I had her on my podcast, and she's a Bobby Kennedy assassination researcher, and she was instrumental in getting Bobby Jr., Robert Kennedy Jr., to meet with Sirhan Sirhan in prison, the supposed gunman. And then recently we had a parole hearing, and Sirhan Sirhan, according to the advice of the parole board, they are suggesting that he be released after over 50 years in prison. Still has to be approved by the governor, but it's quite possible Sirhan Sirhan would be released. And I'm sure when he gets out, he never wants to talk about it again and doesn't want to be bothered, which, you know, I would respect. But I would love to talk to Sirhan Sirhan on this program, and I would love to interview Bobby Kennedy. All right, let's see, who do we have next? John Dooley. John Dooley can't get Coast to Coast AM in Scarborough and is looking for some suggestions. I get this question a lot. So as far as I know, and incidentally, a Coast to Coast, I'll be hosting next Friday and Saturday. The 7th, is that the 7th and 8th or 8th and 9th? Anyway, Friday and Saturday on Coast. There are no stations in Ontario carrying Coast to Coast anymore. There is a station in New York. Don't know if you can pull it in on your terrestrial radio. 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I listen to Coast now on the phone at night on a station out of Kentucky. I believe it's WKTC or WKCT. Anyway, that's the best thing. You got to listen until a station in Ontario picks up Coast. You've got to listen on an app or stream it from one of the affiliates on their website. All right, John, hope that helps. Great questions, great comments. Thank you all. All right, back next week with Don Jeffries, Crimes and Cover-Ups in American Politics, for the full 2 hours. Hope you'll be along for that. In the meantime, don't be afraid. There's nothing concealed that won't be revealed and nothing hidden that won't be made known. What you hear in the dark, speak in the light. What I say in a whisper, proclaim from the housetops. Move over, Aphrodite. I'm coming home. Good night.

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Welcome to Dreamland, a program dedicated to an examination of areas in the human experience not easily nor neatly put in a box. Things seen at the edge of vision, awakening a part of the mind as yet not mapped, and yet things every bit as real as the air we breathe but don't see. This is Dreamland. Good evening, everybody. This should be quite the program. As promised, we will have Robert Monroe of the Monroe Institute here. What an honor that is. Dr. Monroe, actually Robert Monroe, just Robert Monroe, coming up next. He'll tell us about the Monroe Institute. Have you ever wondered about travel? Not the type you take on a domestic airline, but the type you might take from your own body. Robert Monroe did. He'll tell you about it coming up. You're listening to Dreamland on the CBC Radio Network. I'm Art Bell.

Institute travels from the body. The Monroe Institute was founded by Robert Monroe, a former broadcasting executive who began to undergo spontaneous experiences in 1958 that drastically altered his life. Unpredictably and without willing it, Mr. Monroe found himself leaving his physical body via a second body to explore locales unbounded by conventional concepts of time and space. He has documented these experiences in Journeys Out of the Body, a Doubleday book, in 1971, published in 8 languages worldwide, and in Far Journeys, 71, published in 8 languages worldwide, and in Far Journeys, Doubleday, 1985.

0: supplement that research effort. As a school, the Monroe Institute is composed of two divisions, and we will hear from spokesmen of both. The Education Division, which conducts classes and seminars and disseminates tapes and other materials in direct application of the methods it has developed, and the Research Division, which conducts ongoing studies in enhancement of human consciousness and the development of methods and techniques that may result in practical use thereof. And that is from a Monroe Institute pamphlet, and here all the way from Faber, Virginia, is Robert Monroe. Mr. Monroe, welcome to the program. It is an honor.
1: Well, I'm glad to be here.
0: Gia, do we have more than one person on the phone line here? Because it's very weak.
1: It's very weak?
0: Very weak, yes.
1: Well, we can take one out and see what happens.
0: Okay, we're going to have to do that because I can't hear you.
1: Better now?
0: That's a little bit better. Are you now the only phone line on?
1: No, I'm the only phone line on.
0: Oh, that is much, much better.
1: All right.
0: Much better. Anyway, welcome. It sure is an honor to have you here, Mr. Monroe.
1: Well, I don't know what's going to happen after all that meteor stuff.
0: Yes, isn't that quite the occurrence?
1: That was very, very interesting.
0: Mr. Monroe, if you would please take us all back and tell us how this began for you.
1: Well, it's an odd thing because it was unexpected is the better way to put it. Back in 1956, my company was looking for some diversity type of things to do, so we got the idea that perhaps we could in turn help people learn during sleep. So being a specialist in sound, because of all of our company history, we in turn obviously began to use sound. First thing we found out, in order to help people to get to sleep, we got to get them to sleep. So what we did was develop some particular sound waveforms that help people go easily into sleep, and then we were beginning to test that after that. I, being one of the chief subjects, that we started in 56, and in 1958 I began to notice some odd effects of it.
0: Oh.
1: And it was a funny kind of vibration, and that's what it felt like, except it wasn't a physical vibration. And I went to my favorite doctors and so on, and they said, oh no, you're fine, don't worry. And so I finally had the courage to wait to see what this, instead of forcing myself out of this vibration, I finally said, well, if it's going to kill me, I'll let it kill me, and I'll have to try it. So I stayed with it, and after about 5 minutes, it faded out. And so, therefore, I tolerated it when it went from, and it didn't happen every night, maybe, once or twice a week or something like that. So I would wait till it completed, and then after it was through, or faded out, well then I'd go to sleep. And on one fateful night in September of 58, I was on a Friday night waiting, for this to fade away so that I could go to sleep calmly. And in the midst of that, I, began to think, well, tomorrow is Saturday, and being a sailplane pilot and member of up in the New York area, I was thinking that a cold front had come through and there'd be a nice, beautiful ridge lift and thermals the next day and on a Saturday, and I'd be flying around in gliders and sailplanes. And as I was thinking how nice that would be in the sense of soaring power that there is in a thermal in a glider, all of a sudden I felt myself bumping against something, and I looked around, and to my surprise I was on some type of flat surface, and I said, I wonder what this is. This is a strange kind of dream. I'm fully conscious. And then I looked around and I thought, well, this is a strange thing to dream. Here's the thing that looks like a fountain coming out of the floor, as it were. And then I suddenly, with a shock, realized that what I thought was the fountain was the chandelier in the bedroom.
0: Oh, my.
1: So I turned with utter astonishment.

0: and rolled over, and I, in that bumping against the ceiling, I looked down, and there in the bed below, there I was in the bed below, and there was my wife lying in bed beside me. Except as I saw it at first, I didn't think that. I didn't recognize myself because here I was bouncing against the ceiling. What was that? So my first thought was, what a dream. I wonder who I'm dreaming is in my bed with my wife. And yes. After a sudden little closer look, and I'm still against the ceiling, I realized this is the man in bed with my wife was I. So I fight, and I said, I'm dying. This is a dying process, and I'm not ready to die yet. So I fought my way vigorously, swimming down through the air, as it were, and somehow popped back in my body. And I sat up and looked around, and there's my wife soundly asleep. And I looked up, and there's the ceiling with a chandelier. And I obviously didn't get to sleep that night.
1: What an incredible experience. Now, you said that you were experimenting with some sounds or some audio in order to assist you with sleep. Can you amplify on that? What were you doing? And
0: well, this was a pattern that we had developed, but I hadn't done anything with it for over a year, and nobody else had anything remotely like this particular effect.
1: Okay, so it was not due to that, and whatever was occurring to you was utterly spontaneous?
0: It seems that way. In other words, we were looking for any types of possible answers, and that was when we thought, well, that would affect other people, because we had about 100 subjects that we had used in it, but it didn't affect anybody else anywhere, not even the semblance of it. So anyway, excuse me, most important thing was that I was so sure that was a beginning of a dying process, and I was terrified. And you can't imagine how terror-stricken one can be, or panic-stricken, because I every time after going to doctor, not finding still any interesting comment about it, I had great trouble of letting myself let that happen and finding that if I released or just let go a little bit when that took place, I would float out of my body. And each time I thought I was dying. So anyway, that went back into more physical exams, and I finally got the courage to go to a doctor, a psychiatrist friend in New York named Lewis Wolberg. And he said, well, I can tell you one thing. He says, I know that you're sane. I know you too well, so don't worry about any psychotic thing because you're not that type. Well, I said, well, what'll I do? He says, I don't know. You can go into take psychiatry and find it if you want. It might take a little while, but, and I said, well, I'll think about it. So anyway, after about 10 additional episodes, something like that, I finally realized that this floating out and floating around the room was not going to kill me, because I could think a certain way and I'd get back in my physical body.
1: Until that moment, though, it must have been absolutely terrifying.
0: It was, and I couldn't get, being very much an engineering type, I couldn't find any common scientific answers for it. The only one is dualism, psychosis, and things like that.
1: Mm-hmm.
0: So that was the big problem, because I couldn't find an appropriate answer. So after about the 10th time, I finally realized, well, this is not going to kill me. I'm not in the death process. Well, that made something else come up entirely worse, and that's curiosity.
1: I'm sure it did, yes.
0: This is not going to kill you. What is it? Anyway, so I began to experiment with it around the room and so on, and just I found I could only go a certain distance away from my physical body, and it was as if there were something holding me back. And I finally answered that, because I realized what it was, and the other part of the life secrets, as it were. The thing that was holding me so heavily was that I had this very strong sensual sexual urge. And I, of course, obviously tried to wake my wife. had no luck there.
1: And that was binding you?
0: It was keeping me close to my physical body because it was related to a physical drive. Anyway, I used the old Gene Autry principle on that finally to overcome my need to go beyond 30 feet from the body. And you probably don't know the Gene Autry technique, do you?
1: No, sir, I don't.
0: No, you're too young. Gene Autry had a thing where, in turn, he did a lot of... You know who I'm talking about.
1: Oh, of course.
0: Yeah, well, he had a formula that was very, very effective for pre-puberty children who came to see his movies on Saturday afternoon and in a movie house, no TV. To make it very short, what the technique was that he in the movie, he would meet a girl, and then he would have his big fight with the bad guy, and he would overcome the bad guy, and after he overcame them, he'd go to the girl, and she'd say, "Oh, Gene, you're so wonderful." She'd look up with pursed lips at him, and Gene would look down, and all the audience, and he learned this, who can tell, through the years. But all the girls were going, "Ah," and all the boys would say, "Oh, he ain't going to kiss her, is he?" So what he did, learning that, he had a formula that fit his pictures, that what he did, he said to the girl, "Honey, I love you, and I'll get to you later. But first, I want to sing you a song." And so he picked up his guitar and started singing, and they rode off into the sunset, and everybody was satisfied. So my answer, finally getting down to that, was there's an easy answer. Fine, I'll say to this sexual drive of mine, "I'll get to you later, but first I want to do this other."
1: Yeah.
0: And sure enough, it worked.
1: So in other words, you conquered it psychologically.
0: That's right.
1: And that released you.
0: That's right.
1: Then what?
0: Then became a series of experiments, and I took this research team that I had and turned them loose and trying to find information about this. And we found that quite quickly that there was what was an underground, as it were, and then we're talking back in the 50s or 59, which was the area where all the you'd find the trans people and all types of mystical things, and
1: sure.
0: and call it dreamland if you want. Or well, anyway, after a long period of time, we found out the usual ones there, and I had meetings with the that was right at the beginnings of parapsychology, and I went down and met with J.B. Ryan, for example. I don't know if you know the name or not.
1: No, sir.
0: Well, he was the leading figure in parapsychology in that era, not about 1960, I guess, 50, 59. Anyway, to make it short, I met with him, and he said on a Saturday at Duke University, and he says, "It's very interesting, but," he says, it's not my department." And I said, "Well, what is your department?" He says, "Oh, we work with cards." And I said, "Oh," thinking that I had a poker game the night before. And he explained how they have subject testing subjects for psychic ability by having them read cards before they're turned over and this kind of thing.
1: Oh, yes, I'm familiar with that.
0: Yeah, anyway, so I left, and as I was going out the door, this research assistant, Dr. Ryan, opening the door to get me out, says, "Mr. Monroe," I says, "What?" He says, "Don't worry about it." I says, "What? Why?" He says, "I do it too." That was the first person I ever heard who had ever done anything like it. And then following up that, mind you, now the fear had faded away, and I was trying to do something about it. It was another question. So I had another friend, a psychologist, named Foster Bradshaw, and I finally got the courage to talk to him about it. And he says, "Oh, that's nothing new." I says, "Well, I'm glad to hear that." And he says, there's a very easy way to handle it. And I says, what do you mean? He says, this soul, you go over to India. That's it. And you live with in an ashram with a guru for about some time, and he'll tell you all, get it all fixed up in your mind.
1: Uh-huh.
0: And I said, well, thinking about my business and my home and my wife and two children, and I said, well, how long would this take? He says, well, that's not important how long it takes. Well, I said, how long do you think it'd take? And he says, well, oh, maybe 10 to 15 to 20 years. And I had my usual run with him, and I said, well, Brad, what would you do? And knowing he has a wife who had two grand pianos, and that's why he's an industrial psychologist in New York, maintaining things like that. I says, what would you do, Brad? He looked at me with his lofty smile and says, it's not my problem, it's yours.
1: Yeah, nice answer. How much experimentation had you begun to do with this? In other words, once you realized it wasn't going to kill you, as you continued to have these experiences, what did you try to do?
0: Well, I tried the very simple things, obviously, at first, and that is going through the walls in the house and out and around and stretching outward and going upward, obviously, in the being a pilot in airplanes, it was interesting to go up and go and play in the clouds.
1: Oh.
0: You see, because I no longer had the fear. But I gradually began to expand it, and my main key in the early era was to get stuff I could verify, such as go to some person's house and visit with them and try to make some kind of appearance or get information and bring it back.
1: Were you able to do that?
0: Very much so. And to my very pleasant surprise, as a matter of fact, in several cases I appeared as a people perceived, not knowing that I was there. That's the point. I didn't announce that I was going to go visit them that particular evening or whatever, but I appeared as sort of a little bit of a swirling gray mist, and that's why they saw me, not as a physical person,
1: wow,
0: but as a gray mist.
1: Wow.
0: Anyway, it's most important to recognize that it was fully a year of this type of experimentation before I myself was convinced of the reality of it, that it was not an hallucination or a wild dreaming state or whatever. It took a full year of this before I said, yes, this is real.
1: Did you, as time went on, were you more easily able to attain the state where you would be able to travel out of body?
0: Oh, yes, very much. That's what all of this was. And then I got, as we moved into the early 60s on it, well, we began to do all different types of experimentation on going to the coast and back and everything else.
1: Huh. That's remarkable. Mr. Monroe, hold on just a moment. We'll be right back to you. We're interviewing Robert Monroe of the Monroe Institute. This is Dreamland. Mr. Monroe, if you are there, we are now right at the top of the hour. And so we're going to pause for about 5 minutes and do the news and so forth and so on, and come right back. So stay put, relax for a few minutes. We'll be right back to you, okay?
0: Very good.
1: All right, great. Mr. Monroe, Robert Monroe of the Monroe Institute, back in a moment as we talk about states of consciousness that perhaps can be achieved by you, perhaps by everybody, if only they knew how to do it. Talk about inexpensive travel. This is Dreamland. We'll continue with your calls and begin your calls shortly. My guest is Robert Monroe of the Monroe Institute, and he's been describing a very early experience or a series of experiences he had with journeys out of the body. And this is really, I guess, the genesis of the Monroe Institute, internationally famed for what it does. And Mr. Monroe, are you there?
0: Oh, I think I'm here anyway.
1: Oh, you are, although I suppose with you one never knows for sure.
0: No, they know for sure. I've gotten past that now.
1: Tell me, there's been a lot of scientific study and some not so scientific of the near-death experience.
0: Yes.
1: And you mentioned that you thought it might have been an NDE that you were having. Is there a relationship to the NDE?
0: Not in the sense that it's commonly been researched in recent years. It's a different kind of thing. We were very methodical. You got to understand that simultaneously with all of this, I in turn was operating a company, and we moved out of a broadcasting program production, and instead of going to the West Coast, we moved down to where we had three radio stations down in Virginia and North Carolina.
1: Mm-hmm.
0: And we set up a facility here and began a very serious research. And the first thing that we found out was that conventional science did not have any means of measuring anything like this at all.
1: Right.
0: The closest thing was the biological and electrical science, and we got into those relatively early. But in going down to Virginia, then we did set up a research facility where we could indeed see if it was possible to measure other people in similar states. And in the beginning of that, we enlisted a PhD doctor, young friend, who's been a friend ever since, back in the 60s. And we began some very serious experimentation. And a man by the name of Charlie Tart. I don't know whether you've heard of Charlie or not.
1: No, sir. Were you able to actually document any biological changes that occurred during this state?
0: We began to match them up, and we found that, generally speaking, we also developed methods and techniques, but we had an average of about 8 to 10 subjects that we were using constantly in the 60s
1: mm-hmm.
0: and 70s down in Virginia, in Richmond, and then in Charlottesville. Incidentally, what brought us into Charlottesville is that we got into the cable business.
1: Oh, yes.
0: So.
1: Yes, I'm very familiar with it. I guess we've been down similar roads. My background is in cable television and broadcasting.
0: And you know, even then, in the whole idea we were microwaving signals in, I thought, aha, someday that's what cable's going to be. It'll be satellite stuff. Anyway, to make it short, there was no means of measuring other than the conventional signals. And we found one of the things, there were two states that came out biologically, and by that I mean chemically and electrically. One of them was dreaming sleep, and that was when one was near the physical body. The second one was stage 4 sleep, which is deep sleep, delta sleep. And that is when the major activity in what we coined the phrase, and it became generic, we didn't like to call it the old phrase of astral traveling because it had too much of a mystical flavor.
1: Mm-hmm.
0: So we coined the term out of body, which has now become generic, as you know. But what we found is that these extended distance type of activity all had to do with stage 4 sleep.
1: Ms. Monroe, how were you actually able to document that? If a person is there sleeping, how do you correlate the time of the out-of-body experience with a particular state of sleep?
0: Well, it was very simple. In the 60s, it became a lot simpler than it might seem at first. We took various type of body measurements, electrical measurements, and occasionally then we got into EEG patterns, but we did not have the equipment at that time in to be able to do it properly. Anyway, what we found is that when a person was in one stage of sleep, they are subjects who in turn became proficient, I might add, in performing this out of body. We took readings on them in these activities that they were doing and matched them up with the biological signs of these two different stages of sleep. And this is where we began to get the connection that led us to really where we are now. But through those early periods, we did some of it. We did it at UVA, for example, back in the early days in the 60s, and that's where we at least got the beginnings of working on an EEG pattern. Out of that, through the we attracted attention from various scientific people as a result of just simply word spreading that we were looking at something from a different point of view as against a strictly mystical approach to it.
1: How was the conventional scientific community reacting to your work then?
0: They reacted with a great deal of skepticism until one and more of them began to experience the thing through the system that we were slowly, painfully developing. And we it was kind of a thing that working on a means of getting past the hard rocks that I had encountered. And
1: yes.
0: The first one, of course, is fear, and the second one is the reality of what it is. And it didn't take nearly so much work to have people determine the reality. And we're not talking about college students, which are often the typical subjects. These are people that one way or another had heard about what we were doing and became interested in it, like a physicist and psychologist et al. And that was the beginning back in the 60s. And moving slowly through the 60s, we developed means of inducing these various states. And in inducing those states, we got it very simple. The first one was, and we gave them labels so they would be impartial in terms of states of consciousness. And the first one was very simple. We called it mind awake and body asleep. And this is what we call focus 10. And so we did establish these different types of states of consciousness that we could induce by using these various particular sound patterns. And so by the 70s, we had it had spread simply because the word would get out to among the scientific community and those who were curious or had something similar happen to them were attracted to our work.
1: All right. Are these the sounds that are now known as the hemi-sync tapes?
0: The hemi-sync tapes. In other words, hemi-sync. Yes.
1: Hemi as in hemisphere of the
0: That's
1: brain,
0: right.
1: I
0: That's
1: take
0: That's right. And what what these patterns we did find was that it's a special method that we didn't invent what's called a binaural beat, but we did indeed use that as a system of a means of getting these low-frequency vibrational patterns into the brain. In other words, the binaural beat,
1: yes,
0: it puts, say, a 100 hertz signal in one ear, which you can hear, and a 104 hertz signal in the other ear, and the brain has to synthesize that 4 hertz differential. That's what a binaural beat is.
1: So you end up with a 4 hertz that the brain itself hears?
0: The brain itself has to synthesize that by that synchronization of the hemispheres. Because one signal is in one ear and the other signal is in the opposite ear, and the net differential.
1: Yes.
0: And I said we didn't invent that. It's just the actual waveforms are the ones that we put together.
1: Okay, then is it the 4 hertz signal that the brain hears that actually enables or assists in attaining the state you're talking about?
0: Yeah, it's a combination. Now use multiple combinations thereof. But that's how we first began, by getting these very simple combination patterns going.
1: Mm-hmm.
0: And in terms of where that got is quite an interesting story, but I bring you up through the years to give you an idea of where we are now. We have a 20-channel EEG system and an isolation booth where we have got a great deal of the RF out of it. And we use that in an awful lot of research. And I'll turn you over to Skip Atwater and let him talk a little bit about the research pattern, if that will help.
1: All right. I would love that.
0: Right.
1: And go right ahead. Coming is Skip Atwater. And Skip Atwater, are you there?
2: Yes.
1: Skip, what division do you head up for Mr. Monroe?
2: This is the research division that you mentioned earlier in your introduction.
1: Yes. Fascinating stuff that you folks are doing. What can you tell us about the present state of your research? In other words, what all this has led to?
2: Yes, the present day research is really been due to the age of computers, all the work that Mr. Monroe had done over the two decades prior to the invention of the computer world and analysis is now being validated. He has always been a man ahead of his time, as it were, and the notions he had about what were going on, what was going on, are now being proven to be true by looking at the brainwave states through computerized electroencephalography, actually measuring brain waves with a brain mapping system that runs off a computer, not the charts and the squiggly lines that we've all seen on drug commercials on TV and things like that, but actual computerized analysis of the brainwave states.
1: What are you actually able to chart? This is fascinating. What can you chart about the brain besides electrical activity?
2: Well, we can see how the sound patterns originally invented by Mr. Monroe affect the change in the patterns of the brain, and those changes then have been identified over the years as being characteristic of states of consciousness. So you can actually see dissociative states of consciousness and transcendent states of consciousness as they're experienced by the people reflected in their brainwave state.
1: Wow. That's a significant accomplishment. If somebody were there and we were actually observing this underway, how are you able to document this using a computer? Is it just that I'm totally lost? In other words, getting a little bit technical with me, if you can, what exactly do you look at?
2: What we do is watch an overall flowing pattern of brain waves. The brain waves are the result of electrical neuron firings in all levels of the brain and are reflected up on the scalp as activity of the brain. Not all things actually occur in the neocortex, or that gray layer over the top of the brain. The brain is active electrically in regions down deep inside. So what you see as the pattern and activity on the top of the scalp where we put our electrodes is a result of all that activity in the brain. So it actually takes the computer to figure out all that information.
1: Right. But that is, in essence, what an EEG does as well, is it not? In what way does the point you've come to differ from an EEG?
2: Well, this is the state of the art of EEG work in terms of analysis. It's not just the squiggly line graphs. You can take and make a map of activity, a color topographic map, like you might see a weather map of the United States as the clouds pass over it and the weather fronts pass over it. You can see that same type of information passing over the scalp and over the surface of the brain. And by analyzing those changing patterns, based on known concepts of brain activity, you can see the states of consciousness change as people move through them in response to the hemisync system.
1: All right. When somebody achieves this state and is in fact traveling as Mr. Monroe has,
2: Yeah. What
1: changes do you document?
2: People usually start out with what we call the alpha state, where in the back of the head there is high amplitude alpha as they're just laying there resting before moving into this state. That pattern changes as they move into what the sleep researchers call stage 4 sleep, and what the consciousness researchers would call a dissociative state of consciousness, or dissociating from the physical awareness of the body. That results in a high amplitude delta frequency happening right on the top of the head.
1: Wow. All right. That's quite incredible. And so where do you go from here in your research as you're going to, I'm sure, continue to try to document this? What is ahead for the Institute?
2: Well, the first task 5 years ago, when all this became a feasible thing to do, to actually map the activity of the brain as it responded to the stimulus of the hemisync process, was to improve the tapes by measuring the population of people and then changing those patterns slightly and improving the process that Mr. Monroe had discovered some years previously.
1: Uh-huh. I want to ask you a question. Do we have more than one telephone online now?
2: Right now there is, yes.
1: Yes. Could we, I'm sorry to ask, but would it be possible to have just one phone at a time online? It's reducing the audio too far.
0: All right, hold on, and I'll get off.
1: Well, by all means, come back.
0: I'll come back.
1: All right.
2: Is that a little better now?
1: That's quite a bit better, yes, thank you.
2: All right. The situation has kind of progressed from there, and now we are able to record the brain waves of people who have specific talents, talents like Mr. Monroe's for traveling out of his body, but included in that are other human talents like a concert pianist or an architect or a noted author or computer programmer. And by mapping the patterns of those, we are trying to develop sounds that might be able to pass these talents on to other people.
1: Wow. Wow. Now, that's quite a line of research to be following. How are you able to... And I'm really wandering around here because I don't know what I'm really don't know what I'm talking about. I'm so excuse the ignorance, but how are you able to map, for example, somebody with a great computer talent or somebody who's a concert pianist, and what differences are you able to note between that individual and anybody else?
2: Yes, that's ongoing research. What we try to get them to do is to perform their talent while being mapped, while being recorded. We would record a baseline recording when they're not performing their particular art,
1: right,
2: and then make a recording while they're performing their art. And if we can get 5, 6, 12 pianists that can play the piano just exquisitely, and we notice a commonality between that pattern that differs from the general population while they do that, then we have identified a specific state of consciousness that would enhance being a concert pianist.
1: And you have documented this?
2: In some talents, yes. It's hard to collect data on all these things, but there are some talents that we have been able to identify.
1: And are you able to see similar activity in a specific part of the brain with regard to a very talented person, or does it vary according to what the talent is?
2: Both according to the talent and according to the person. This is the brain. Each one of our brains is not identical. They are anatomically different. As we grow from infancy through adulthood, the folds increases and changes in our brain are all different. Fortunately, there are some common patterns, and it's ferreting out those common patterns over hundreds and hundreds of subjects that is our task.
1: Wow. That's quite a task you've undertaken. And I suppose when we get to the practical applications, we get into the educational division. Is that correct?
2: That's correct.
1: All right. I would like to ask that you hold on just one moment. We'll come right back to you. And we are interviewing, actually, a number of individuals from the Monroe Institute. We'll be right back. All right. And once again, F. Holmes Atwater, who is a researcher for the Monroe Institute. And are you there?
2: Yes, I'm still here.
1: Good. We've got only a couple of moments before the bottom of the hour.
2: Yes.
1: But how much of your research now is able to be translated into educational help for people who want to know more about this? In other words, how much of what you have done has become practical application?
2: Yes, there are. That's a really good question, and because we want to be practical use to people to do research or to do work in this area and never develop any practical application would just be fruitless. And we have developed a lot of practical applications over the years that have proven now over three decades to be of benefit to people. We have a number of brochures and literature about the use of our techniques with professional people, dentists, lawyers, therapists, educators who use the Hemisync technique in their own profession, as well as individuals on their own personal voyages through consciousness who look into this technique for themselves to see if this works for themselves.
1: So, in other words, there is help for there's certainly help for individuals. Is it in the area of Well, I'll tell you what. We're at the bottom of the hour. Let's hold up just a moment. We'll come right back to you. And this, of course, is Dreamland on the CBC Radio Network. Journeys out of the body. We're discussing them. And what practical implications knowledge of these things might have for all of us. We'll be back. Welcome back. I am Art Bell. We're interviewing Robert Monroe of the Monroe Institute and Company, most recently F. Holmes Atwater, who heads the research division at the Monroe Institute. And back now to the group. Hello there.
2: Hello.
1: Hi, is this still David?
2: Would you like to talk to Robert again for just a minute?
1: Sure, go ahead and put him on. Thank you, David.
0: Art?
1: Yes, sir.
0: I wanted to get our placement very accurate. We were very covert up until 1969, 69-70, simply for the reason that I was operating very conventional businesses. And I was very concerned when Journeys Out of the Body, I agreed to it, simply because I thought, this will affect my stockholders and so on in my company.
1: Yes, of course.
0: Interestingly enough, they didn't read those kind of books.
1: So there was not a problem then?
0: Not a problem. It was very interesting. And so we were still very private, as it were, in our work that we were doing, up until the mid-70s when Esalen, I don't know if you know about Esalen.
1: Oh, I do, yes.
0: Yeah, heard about our work and invited us to conduct a workshop up at Big Sur. And we thought, this will give us a whole bunch of new subjects to test with the material that we have. So we agreed to it, and we went up and did a workshop, and they immediately invited us to go to San Francisco and do another one the next weekend. And then we had never thought of doing anything like that. So we originally said, we've got to give this a name. So we called it the M5000 program.
1: M5000.
0: The reason that if we had 5,000 different subjects that we could test, we would have a wonderful base for data.
1: Of course.
0: Well, it didn't work quite like that. But what happened was that we began to get calls from other people as a result of that. About other programs, doing this program over in other ways in other places. And I'll turn you now over to Dave Balvey, and he'll tell you exactly what happened, all right?
1: All right, wonderful, thank
0: Hold
1: you.
0: Hold on.
1: Dave Balvey coming up. He is he heads the educational portion of the Monroe Institute.
3: Well, not head exactly, but I am one of the trainers for the educational programs at the Institute.
1: Fine, David.
3: Yeah.
1: And now, you take the science, and you apply it. How do you do that?
3: Well, that's correct. We have four basic programs. One is a basic introductory program for people, and then we have three graduate programs. And we use this HemiSync technology to give people a set of mental tools. There's a understandable conception, perhaps a misconception out there oftentimes, that the programs are about the out-of-body experience. That's what Mr. Monroe is so well noted for. However, the programs are much more detailed than that and much more about a personal exploration of oneself.
1: All right. Why might I come to you? What trouble might I have a symptom might I have that I might want to explore or help with all of you?
3: Okay. Generally, I wouldn't say that people come necessarily with problems or symptoms, but more of a curiosity, a sense of wanting to know more about themselves, about their relationship to life and the physical side of themselves. And, of course, many people have at least an understanding or a glimmer of the non-physical side of themselves. So it's the curious who come here to find out more about who they are, and what we like to do is give them these tools that then they can take out and apply not only in terms of exploration of consciousness, but also in terms of day-to-day practical tools that they can use to enhance their memory, to keep focused in a business meeting, for example, or to tap into a greater problem part of themselves for creative problem solving.
1: So concentration exercises.
3: Yes. using the hemisync signals to help people get into specific brainwave states so that they can then learn to implant certain types of tools or encodings that they can then take out into their day-to-day lives.
1: How well does it work?
3: It works very well, and that's based primarily on people's subjective reports, mind you. We do get a lot of feedback from participants who come to the program, and we get letters and calls back of people who talk about how these tools enhance their lives in all kinds of ways, and sometimes ways that they might not be prepared for.
1: Well, do people come to you for a weekend or a week or a month, or how does that work?
3: Yes, most of our programs here in Virginia, all of our programs here in Virginia, are 5-day to 5.5-day residential programs where they come and they are here immersed in the process. We also do weekend workshops. We've just started doing this, weekend workshops out at various places around the country. We've done several in Chicago, had a couple take place in California, have one coming up in August in California.
1: Okay.
3: And if I might, could I give our phone number for people who might be interested in getting some more information about the program?
1: Of course.
3: Detailed information?
1: Yes, of course.
3: Okay, our phone number here, it's area code 804, number 361-1252. And we have people standing by even now, and also there is a message machine if they call after office hours. So if people are interested in getting some more literature about the programs, about the Institute, we would certainly welcome their calls.
1: Wonderful. Wonderful. All right. Well, I hope you get a lot of calls. Again, this would be these would be people who would like to explore more of their inner self. Is that about right? More of their inner self or physical self or both?
3: It's both. We also have plenty of tape exercises, cassette tapes, that people can listen to at home in addition to the programs that we have. So that's the outreach of our educational division. And some of the physically related tape exercises are a part of a whole series that we call Human Plus, or H Plus for short.
1: All right. I had somebody in Creswell, Oregon, who had a question for Mr. Monroe, but maybe you'd be the one to answer it, though.
3: All right.
1: It is this. Why the Focus 21 on Up Hemisync tapes are not offered for sale in your catalog?
3: Okay, that's a good question and a frequently asked question. Just to familiarize your listeners who might not be familiar with the various focus states, if I could, I'd do a quick review that in our programs we start, Mr. Monroe already mentioned the Focus 10, which is a basic state we call mind awake, body asleep. Beyond that, we have a Focus 12, which is a state of expanded awareness. Once someone has learned to detune the physical senses yet maintain consciousness, then they can start expanding and experiencing beyond those physical senses. We have another focus level called 15, which is a state of no time, is the label we use for that. And then Focus 21, which your caller referred to, we call a bridge to other energy systems, to other non-physical realms where people can perhaps visit or gather information or get in touch with larger parts of themselves, or perhaps some people consider them things outside themselves. The question was, why are those tapes not, the advanced tapes, not available to the general public?
1: That's right.
3: Yes, and we have several reasons for that. One of them is that we really feel like that these higher...
4: 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Question everything.
3: Focus levels, these powerful focus levels, that it's most appropriate that people listen to them in the context of programs that we offer with the support of a training staff. It's not that we feel that people might have bad experiences, but they might have very powerful experiences that it would be helpful for them to have some
1: counseling
3: or the possibility to help them integrate these very powerful experiences.
1: All right. Is there anything dangerous about achieving any of these states, specifically dangerous?
3: No, nothing at all specifically dangerous about it. We just feel that it's appropriate for them to have preparation and an understanding of what they're likely to experience in these sorts of states so that they are prepared for the sort of things they might encounter.
1: How do the states that you help people achieve differ in any way from traditional meditation techniques?
3: I'm not sure necessarily, Art, that they do. What we have attempted to do is to give them very neutral labels like Focus 10, Focus 12, Focus 15, and we pick those